0: about the risks of accepting cash settlements on home insurance claims. According to ASIC, Australians with badly damaged homes from natural disasters are more frequently taking cash payments as a way of resolving insurance policies. But Commissioner Alan Kirkland says it's leaving homeowners exposed to more risk, responsibility and potentially more costs.
1: So what that means is that you're then on the hook for finding quotes and organising repairs rather than the insurer doing it for you. So if you're offered a cash settlement and you've got any doubts about whether it's fair, we encourage you to challenge the amount and complain to your insurer.
0: In finance, a few minutes into trade, the All Ords have opened down 24 points at 9,270. One Australian dollar is buying 71.6 US cents.
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0: Taylor Preston is the first Australian through to the second round at the US Open. Craig Gabriel is there.
3: This has been a breakout year for Perth's Taylor Preston, and she's shown how much she's developed by overcoming the crowd and Alicia Parks to win her first match ever at the US Open, 6-3, 6-3. The 20-year-old, who received Tennis Australia's wildcard, recently cracked the top 100 for the first time. Earlier, Talia Gibson lost to Donna Vekic, Storm Hunter lost to Wimbledon semi-finalist Marta Kostyuk, and Adam Walton fell to China's Wu Yibing. Craig Gabriel, New York.
0: Elsewhere, Alex Vukic is down a break in the deciding fifth set against Japan's Rei Sakamoto. Kim Birrell currently is set down against Croatian Petra Marchenko. And Reds winger Tim Ryan was the hat-trick hero as brothers ran away 51-14 winners to claim Queensland's Hospital Cup at Ballymore. It's 10:04.
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5: That crash is now cleared in Durack from Bow Hill Road at Blunder Road. There's a breakdown in Rochdale on the Gateway Motorway southbound near Preble Street, and a breakdown on the Bradfield Highway northbound left lane before the Story Bridge in Kangaroo Point, just causing some minor delays. In Fairfield, there's roadworks on Princess Street. Lanes are blocked between Noble Street and Fairfield Road. A little bit slow on the Captain Cook Bridge into the city, and Gympie Road slow southbound in Shermside and both ways in Kedron. It's Olympia on Brisbane's traffic leader, 4BC.
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0: Partly cloudy over Brisbane this morning, reaching a top of 24 degrees in the city, 25 in Ipswich and 22 on the Bayside. Looking ahead, cloudy tomorrow with a top of 24, blue skies on Wednesday 27 and warm and sunny on Thursday 31. On Moreton Bay, southerly winds 10 to 15 knots, seas below 1 metre. Right now, it's 21 degrees at Woody Point. I'm Chloe Affleck. More news at 10:30 on Brisbane's 4BC.
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12: Good morning to you. Hope it's all going well. Great day ahead for you. Hardgrave
11: on 4BC.
12: Good morning to you. Hope it's all going well. Great day ahead for you as well. Going to warm up weather-wise. We'll check it out a little bit more in some great...

in southeast Queensland and indeed 4RO in Rockhampton and central Queensland around Queensland on the Resonate Network. The whole inhumanity of what happened in Nepal last week, it's still occupying our thoughts, our minds. Over the weekend, there are a number of vigils that took place, moments of silence. I was at a citizenship ceremony on Saturday morning at Acacia Ridge. One of our colleagues here at 4BC became an Australian, joined the Australian family. But one of the first things we did to unite a room of several hundred was to stand in a moment's silence to think about those who had died, those who were missing. And the official number now for missing Australians in this Nepal-Tibet flood disaster is 43. 10,000 Nepalese troops have been sent to find survivors who may be trapped in tunnels. There is a chance that people are alive, but I don't know. I don't know how you can. This is like getting hit by truckloads of concrete, wet. It'll eventually solidify. The size of 60 football fields, that's what they estimate the Himalayan glacier was. It cracked, it fell, and it created all this carnage. This is what Chinese authorities are now saying. Australia sent some money to Nepal, just $3 million. It's an effort. It's an effort, and that's okay. One of the things we do well in the region, and I remember visiting the International Red Cross, sponsored through the Australian Red Cross, in this region back in, 1999. Interestingly, the current Prime Minister was on that same trip, although he bailed. He never got to Tibet. But I got to see how we were actually helping people understand that if you poop in a stream upstream and pull water downstream from where you've pooped, there might well be some health consequences. We helped them with some water systems to actually purify the water and do some basic cleanliness stuff. This was in Tibet, the Tibet part of China. So I've seen the region. I've seen what it's like. 2,500 people are still missing. The death toll is 794. The extraordinary part about this is, okay, we're going to provide hygiene kits and solar lights. That's all great. But the extraordinary part about this, some of those who died, their bodies continued to wash through the river systems hundreds of kilometres and their bodies were found out to sea. The inhumanity of it all. A disaster and a half. They reckon that 350 people may still be trapped in a tunnel at a hydro power site. Wouldn't it be amazing to find them? It's an extraordinary story. We won't forget it. We won't neglect it. But there's a lot going on, a lot going on, and we will keep across it best we can here at 4BC, 133-882, thanks to Watch Smoke Alarms. Today is the day that the new e-scooter laws will begin. We'll see parents forced to pay hefty fines if their child is caught riding an e-scooter or e-bike illegally, regardless if it is their device or not. So don't let your kids get tricked into riding an e-scooter, because if they get pinged and they're under 16 years of age, don't have a learner's license, you will be paying for it. So the first lot of laws came into effect on the 1st of July. 400 illegal e-bikes and e-scooters have so far been seized. 1,700 fines have been dished out across the state. Have they got that guy, that crazy guy in the fluoro vest who zipped down Macravacca Palabra Road at about 80 kilometres an hour on his modified e-scooter? I hope they have. But here's the story. If an underaged or unlicensed teenager gets caught on a device, parents will be forced to cough up a fine of more than $500. I don't mind it. I really don't mind it. But I don't think you should stop at just kids using e-scooters and e-bikes and parents being responsible. I think there's a whole bunch of other things. A whole bunch of other things that parents could be held responsible for. The Singaporeans have got a good idea, haven't they? You do something dumb, stupid, you're in the village square and you're hit with a cane. Now, apparently we've probably signed some sort of international agreement that says, oh, thou shalt not punish the child. But something's wrong here. Something's wrong with the way our society is currently operating. We seem to blame the victims, constantly blame the victims. Victim shaming is something that we shouldn't do. Victim shaming is something we never do when it comes to dreadful things like domestic violence, sexual assault. But yet victims of home invasions tend to be shamed by

0: the system, while those who perfect those home invasions seem to be let off by the system. So we're kind of selective in our victim shaming, victim blaming here. Attorney General, I'm talking to you. I know you're in Gundawindi. I'm sure the radio is on there. They've been in Gundawindi, which is great. We're heard in Gundawindi on this program. Now, of course, these changes that Brent Mickleberg, have you been on a train yet, Minister? The Transport Minister has given powers to police to hold adults accountable. It all follows the tragic passing of a 13-year-old Childers boy who passed away over the weekend following an e-scooter crash. 12 deaths last year, 6,000 emergency room visits involving e-mobility devices. I've railed against it. I think it'd be easier to ban the devices than anything else. I need the coppers doing other things. But kids are getting hurt. Parents need to be responsible. In other news today, a 14-year-old girl has been refused bail following an alleged stabbing in Charters Towers over the weekend. Emergency services were called to a business shortly after 8 Saturday night. Paramedics treated a 19-year-old girl at the scene for multiple stab wounds to her neck, her chest, her back, her arm, and she was rushed to Charters Towers Hospital in potentially life-saving condition, understandably. Neck, chest, back, arm. Wow. Two teenagers involved were known to each other, and officers arrested the 14-year-old girl, charged her with wounding and assault, occasioning bodily harm. Bail's been officially refused. She's expected to face the children's court tomorrow. Is that an adult crime, adult time thing? I guess we'll see. Plenty of text coming in. Just regarding my comments about the Prime Minister piling hard on One Nation. This part-time Prime Minister, I think he's part-time. He's taken a week off because he needed a week off, and now he's heading off overseas. To have him actually turn around and pile into One Nation, he's piling on the supporters of One Nation. Now, I'm not touting for One Nation because I actually trust you to work it all out yourself, but I think it is evident to me, and it has been for some time, that Team Red and Team Blue have let down Australia so much that people aren't going to vote for them. 30% of Australians say they're deliberately going to vote One Nation as their first choice. Then make a decision from there, I guess. Patsy says, Labor have been caught out telling lies time and time again. They have no interest in promoting Australian culture. In fact, they're doing everything they can to eliminate it. It's obvious they don't give a damn about the average Australian. I can't wait to see the back of them. Go Pauline. Patsy says, thanks for a great program. Thank you, Patsy. For your support makes me want to work even harder. Here's another comment. I think we want politicians to have life experiences, not so-called pros and parties that in midterm tax, et cetera, so they can give sweeteners to get into the next election. We need respect for oldies and defence. See, this is the point. The political class think, oh, here's what you do, is you go hard early on, you go hard, maybe not as hard second time around in a budget, and then you hand out money and you say, see, vote for us, we've given you money. I don't think people want that. I've challenged the Premier, and the Premier's heard me say this so many times. He said, not again. Yes, Gary's going to say it. That's it. I don't care what you're going to do for the next election, Premier. What are you doing for the next generation? I told him that 3 years ago. And I still say, if you can outline a nation-building ambition for the country, trust the people, they will back you in. They will back you in as the journey has its little fits and starts along the way, but you're taking people somewhere. Is that wrong? I don't think so. Patrick says the government will donate $3 million. Well, I'm told it could be as much as $8 million for a disaster, but sends millions of dollars elsewhere overseas to fund irrelevant things. This is why the government needs removing. Well, the Prime Minister, I believe, is attending the Pacific Islands Forum this week. Not many of the leaders are. China is shaking the tin, saying, go away. Taiwan is attending in Palau, which looks like a beautiful place, Palau. But the Prime Minister is going there, and what's he going to be talking about? Climate change. Does he have no filter at all about how angry people are? I think Barnaby Joyce said it right this morning on 4BC Breakfast. People don't want to see farmland ruined by solar panels, wind turbines destroying mountaintops, killing koalas, killing bird life. Because of the pursuit of the green dream, watching our power prices go up. I don't think there's anything wrong with Barnaby Joyce's assessment of all of this. Harry says, look, I think the problem I see with the Libs was the nuclear power problem. It's not being talked about. Any nuclear facility could be attacked by a foreign power. And if you blow up a coal or alternative power station, you lose the power station. But if you blow up a nuclear power station, refinery or waste site, you could lose land to contamination. Oh, you could, would, should, maybe. Harry, I don't think that's the issue. I hear your point. I understand what you're saying, but I think that's just hyped up rubbish. Harry, we need to think better than that. In the meantime, we pay more for electricity than we should be. We're not using the resources we have. We've got this three mines uranium policy, which is basically two mines. No one can actually exploit reserves we've got on the ground to make the money to pay off the debts we currently have. And our electricity would be cheaper if we built some nuclear power stations. If you think a country's going to blow it up, that's the first target they'd hit in Australia. You got that wrong. Because already the first target they're hitting in Australia is happening right now, and that is putting idiots into Parliament. We're already opening up the door. No one will blow anything up in this country because there's not much left to blow up. There's your problem, Harry, but thanks for playing. 1-3-8-82 is our number. Thanks to Watch Smoke Alarms. 0499-880-882. If you want to send us a text, and Harry, I'm happy if you want to rebuke me. It's 20 past 10.
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2: In Rochdale, there's a breakdown on the Gateway Motorway southbound near Preble Street. A breakdown in Kangaroo Point on the Bradfield Highway northbound just cleared just before the Story Bridge. Some roadworks happening in Fairfield and Princess Street is blocked between Noble Street and Fairfield Road. It's slow on the Captain Cook Bridge heading onto Coronation Drive and Hale Street in the city, and delays on Gympie Road southbound through Chermside and Beaudesert Road in both directions in Acacia Ridge. It's Olympia on Brisbane's traffic leader, 4BC.
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0: At 23 past 10, 133-882, thanks to Watch Smoke Alarms. Daniel's at Alexandra Hills, mate. Left, right, centre. Either way, good morning to you, mate.
12: G'day, Gary. How are you doing, mate?
0: Yeah, I'm fighting fit for a Monday.
12: That's the way, mate. That's the way. Keep the world ticking.
0: That's it.
12: Mate, I was just saying that I'm not far left, I'm not far right, and I'm like everyone, mate. I'm just far, you know what, over it. we are at the, we're at a wit's end, mate. Like, we're out working, we're doing our jobs. Like, you know, I'm busting 65-hour weeks, and I am not, I'm treading water, mate. That's all I'm doing. I'm not getting ahead. I'm not making any headway with this current government, the last government even, it doesn't matter anymore. There's no red or blue. They're not in it for the punter, mate.
0: And isn't that really just the perfect summation? This is the point I keep making. The people who want to go to work, get paid a proper wage, work in a safe workplace, come home, have a meal on the table and a roof over their head and hope their kids have a better lifestyle. They're the people making these changes right now on the political front, I reckon.
12: And that's exactly it, mate. That's all I ask is that, you know, I'll go to work, come home safe, but that my family and I, you know, we can get ahead and my kids have a chance to buy a house in the future. And, yeah, it's just so grim out there at the moment, and these politicians are so far removed, they have no idea.
0: Yeah, they don't really care. That's the problem. They're not listening, mate. And nevertheless, this won't even end up on their desk. You see, if I say the word Albanese, the media monitors people will put it on the Prime Minister's desk, but it won't even get through the junior person in his media office that we're paying for. They won't give a hang what you think, Daniel. They won't care at all.
12: Well, hopefully the next election, mate, the vote will count and they'll hear us loud and clear.
0: I think that's the point that's going on here right now. Good on you. Good call from Daniel. Harry said, Gary, I'm just thinking about how Russia's acting with its war with Ukraine. Of course, the Chernobyl nuclear facility that blew up, what, 30-odd years ago, old technology, old Russian technology, that was at that stage in part of Russian territory. Chernobyl is just down the road from Kiev. I guess I understand your point, Harry. I just don't think that they'd be putting a nuclear facility as a place that if anybody wanted to attack Australia if we had a nuclear power station, I just don't see that. No one's attacking the Lucas Heights facility in suburban Sydney. I wouldn't have thought. You actually need some things to survive, infrastructure and so forth, bridges maybe. Why am I talking about how to bomb and what to bomb in Australia? Will you stop yourself, Gary? This is a great southern land. Because that's a cue to call if you want to go along and see Ivor Davies' Ice House. They're returning to Brisbane the night at the Parkland, Friday, 18th of September. Legendary live energy is without doubt a great, great show. Timeless hits. Great Southern Land, Crazy, Electric Blue. 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But if you want to go along, 133-882, I got a double pass to go along and catch them. And be calling up at 10 right now, 133-882. I was really saddened when I heard the news. The golden era of Australian boxing's lost one of its truest icons, the passing of Tony Mundine. He died age 75 following a heart attack. I'd reckon there'd be a heavy silence hanging over the old gyms today. We look back on that journey. It began, the mid-1960s. This young bloke packed his bags and moved from Grafton to Sydney, chasing dreams of first-grade rugby league. Fate, however, had other plans. It was during routine off-season training in a smoky local boxing gym where his raw, unmistakable talent was first uncovered. By 1969, Tony Mundine had stepped into the Sydney ring for his first professional bout, sparking a magnificent 15-year odyssey. He was up there with the great Johnny Famishall, Lionel Rose, Tony Mundine. They're the three. Jump out at me. Magnificent 15-year odyssey. 96 fights until his retirement in 1984. He became a household name and I think a symbol of sporting royalty. For Tony Mundine, his legacy, the only Australian boxer to compete professionally across four weight divisions and captured four different national titles. His contribution to the fabric of Australian sport awarded him a Order of Australia in 1986, an AM. But his heart never left the community. For decades after hanging up the gloves, he poured his soul into training the next generation at his famous Redfern Gym. And his lasting legacy lives on through his son. He's now a retired boxer and NRL star in his own right, Anthony Mundine. Anthony has shared a heartbreaking tribute on social media following his father's passing, writing, "Dad, I love you. Bless your soul. There's only one Tony Mundine." Yeah, very sad moment just to think about that. That and the passing of Shane Edwards. Motor neurone disease. I just make the point that these are people who've been huge, huge in the world of sport, huge in the minds that a lot of people look for distractions, and sport has been one of the ones. That's why we talk a little bit of sport here, because sport is a big industry, a big employer, but a big distraction to the reality of what's going on in the world. So vale to Tony Mundine. Thank you, champ, for the many, many memories. When it comes to memories, when it comes to great distractions, something like Ice House, what a great band they are. Have we got a winner? We have. I can see it. Sean at Rochdale South, congratulations. What a great night it's going to be. Well done. And so who are you going to take along? Got a double pass to see Ice House. Have you seen them before? They're fantastic.
13: No, I haven't actually, but I'll take my husband, Michael, along.
0: Well, well done. Well done to you. And enjoy that little crazy bit of electric blue, great southern land. You'll hear it all. Sean, enjoy that. That's Sean from Rochdale South. She has won that double pass to get along Night at the Parkland, Friday, 18th of September. Tickets are on sale now. nightattheparkland.com.au. It's 10:30. And a Queensland mother has been identified as the 43rd missing Australian in the Poles flood disaster. Chloe, what's the latest?
2: Renee Spry was hiking on a pilgrimage trail when an avalanche of mud, water and debris tore through the Nepal-Tibet border. Australia has committed an additional $3 million in aid at the request of Nepal. Queensland Police have been granted additional powers with the rollout of additional e-bike and e-scooter reforms. From today, unsupervised riders will need to be at least 16 years of age and hold a valid driver's licence. A man has been charged following an alleged hit and run on the Sunshine Coast. Police allege the 60-year-old driver struck a male pedestrian in Caloundra West yesterday and continued driving. And the federal government has announced privacy reforms to keep pace with technologies like AI and smart glasses. The changes will let people request and the destruction of personal information from large digital platforms. In sport, Scotty Scheffler has won the PGA's Tour Championship, and Gary will have more news at 11.
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0: At 25 to 11, if you're over 45, I resemble that remark. Struggling to land a job, don't need one. But if you want to find out how to beat the artificial intelligence bots, yeah, there's these ageist algorithms. They seem to actually stop you from ever getting even considered. That seems to be what happens. If you want to tap into the 70% of roles which are never advertised, just tune in. Listen right now, if you wouldn't mind. If you're in your 40s, 50s, 60s, hunting for that job and you feel like someone's suddenly turning the lights off, the data is now showing applications per job ad are at record highs, yet mature workers are facing this silent barrier, algorithmic ageism. Yeah, it's computer stuff. So recruitment is now entering what experts call its Tinder phase, where bots swipe left or right, I guess. If you're an older applicant, apparently left is how you get rejected. I don't really understand any of that stuff, but it filters out the sort of various graduation dates. How do you break through? If it's to be believed, RMIT... the Royal Melbourne Institute of Technology, 70% of jobs are never even advertised. If you're confused, then we're going to sort out all the confusion. LinkedIn strategist Kylie Chown joins me. Great to see you. Should I be confused?
23: Thanks, Gary. It is great to be here today. And you're absolutely right.
0: Oh, like, no, not again.
23: We knew LinkedIn was coming. We knew LinkedIn was coming for our jobs, but I don't think we really understood that it would be coming to be part of that screening process. and actually screening people out of the jobs that are left.
0: But, okay, you go on there and it says, what are your qualifications, what's your age and all this sort of stuff. Automatically they say, oh, over 45, he's on the scrap heap.
23: Yeah, absolutely. And you're exactly right. It's affecting people like us, people who've got 10, 15, 20 years experience, people who are really good at what they do, and they're getting screened out of that process.
0: But that's frightening because I thought with experience comes wisdom. You've been there, you've done that, you've seen it. Somebody said to me this morning, we were talking around the building, and they said, oh, older people are filtered out because they want to pay 18-year-old type wages. So if you get older, you're a bit smarter, you won't work for certain amounts. Is that part of it as well?
23: Yeah, so my background was actually in HR and recruitment many, many moons ago. And we did it the old way. Like, we physically looked at resumes and scanned through the resumes.
0: That's time consuming. Yeah. Oh, yeah, it's awful.
23: Yeah, but I guess what we wouldn't have done is excluded someone because of their age.
0: Well, it's an HR disaster. You can't do that. I joke that I'm the DEI hire. I should stop saying that. I'm hired, I hope, because of my skills. But when you're older, you know that it is a fragility on your profession, that people much, much younger than you are making decisions about your professional mortality. That in itself is pretty intimidating.
23: Yeah, absolutely, Gary. But I think all is not lost. I think this is a very realistic perception of the landscape. But I also think there is things that people can do to help overcome the AI bots.
0: So what do we do? Because I'm getting lots of notes in here from people saying how hard it is to find recruitment strategies to actually get that thing organised. People go to LinkedIn because they think, oh, that's a network. It's professional Facebook. I've been on it for a dozen years or more, right from the get-go, really. I'm not sure it's ever going to give me a job because there's always boards and things like that, always advertising, but you kind of know. I mean, you look at it and you think, how relevant is this to me? 45? Is that really the kill-off point professionally? That's crazy.
23: I hope not for my sake, Gary, but I think it's a really great point that you do make about LinkedIn. It is the oldest professional network, and it is one way that people can circumvent the AI bots.
0: Is it?
23: Yes.
0: How do you do it?
23: I think it's
0: give us the secret.
23: Give you the secret. So it's all about having an awesome online presence. So your resume is a static document. It contains you in a snapshot of time. Your LinkedIn is a live platform. It shows what you're interested in. It shows what you're engaging in. And it gives recruiters and hiring managers a real insight into what you can bring to opportunities.
0: Okay, so because people tend to make all these mistakes with resumes. They say, I went to Runcorn Primary School, graduated in 1972, McGregor High School, graduated in 1977, then I went to work, and then I did some uni, and then I did this, and then this is me. I'm just saying, these are the sorts of things that people put in a resume. No, you've got to sell your skills, haven't you? You've got to sell who you are, what your aptitude, and in fact, what your years of working have given you, which is an understanding that you've seen things before, that you've got leadership capacity. You've got to sell yourself, haven't you?
23: Yeah, absolutely. And that's a great thing about our more experienced workers. They've got great skills, they've got great experiences, and they're getting overlooked by the AI bots. But exactly what you're saying is if we can reposition it in that they're showing their skills, their outcomes, what they've achieved, these workers can bring an enormous amount of value to employers. And if they're getting overlooked, it's just not fair for anyone.
0: But Kylie, isn't it also a case that some people who are making that employment decision are intimidated by that experience? They think, oh, if I bring this person in, all their skills, they're too good for the job. A number of people have told me, oh, you're overqualified for the job. That does my head in.
23: Yeah, it's really interesting you say that. I was reading an article just last week around a lady who had effectively Botoxed her resume. So she took 7 years of her experience out of her resume so that she could get past these bots and get past the challenges that you're suggesting. Now, I'm not suggesting that we need to do that. I'm suggesting that we look at building out an online presence that reflects who you are. And the other really important angle or side of this is your online networking. It's going back to those basics, meeting people in person, having great conversations, getting to know people, because at the end of the day, they're going to recruit a person for a role. And if they know you, if they like you, and if they trust you, that's going to go a lot.
0: Okay, so that is where this LinkedIn, this Facebook for professionals, really does work, in the sense that if you've got a network that's broad, that there's a lot of people who want to be associated with you professionally, that helps you get that job?
23: Yeah, absolutely. Particularly in a market like Brisbane, where a lot of people know people, they know who they went to school
0: with. Everyone knows everyone. Yeah.
23: You walk down Queen Street Mall, you see about six people you know. I think particularly in the Brisbane market, that network is so important for opportunities. And the older workers have the advantage that they've been in the market for a long time. So they have developed these relationships over time.
0: So what is the best thing for an older worker, say returning to work? You know, you tag on there, open to work on the LinkedIn thing. I've seen it, which means, yeah, I'm interested. If there's jobs out there, offer it to me. Do you wait to be offered or do you pursue it? These are all the balance things that you've got to work out.
23: Absolutely, Gary. I think you do need to be able to proactively approach the market. So you need to have a profile that reflects your skills, reflects your value and all the amazing expertise that you can bring. You need to be sharing content so people get an idea of who you are and your thoughts and how you approach things. And most importantly, you need to have your network. So you need to be engaging and speaking with your network. So first of all, that they know what you do, but they also know that you're available to do it.
0: So if you load up your LinkedIn profile with political speak, if you put your pronouns and all this sort of stuff, you're going to send a message, aren't you, to a potential employer?
23: Yeah, absolutely, Gary. I think we need to approach our LinkedIn like the professional platform that it is. And I think just understanding that it is sending a message about you and your professional brand to the market. So just being really conscious of what that looks like.
0: Yeah, because I find LinkedIn annoying in a lot of ways, because there's all these people who should know better telling me their political views. Go and do that on Twitter or Instagram. You know, use the sewer of social media. Keep it professional on LinkedIn. Otherwise, it's a complete waste of my time looking through LinkedIn. Is that a reasonable assessment?
23: Yeah, absolutely, Gary. I think people need to present themselves on LinkedIn in the most professional way that aligns with where they're looking to go moving forward. So I think making sure that they are presented well, making sure that they've got the right network. And I say to people, and going back to, I think about when I was in that recruitment role, I tell people what they put on digital is like their first interview or their first impression. So I wouldn't put anything on my profile that if I was sitting there interviewing you in a recruitment role, you would share with me in that first meeting. Because effectively that online presence is your first meeting.
0: But Kylie, I've always said to people who aspire to public life, politics, whatever, I said, don't put anything on Twitter, Facebook, Instagram that you wouldn't put on a billboard in the main street of the area you want to represent. Same true for LinkedIn.
23: Yeah. Or the newspaper or the radio.
0: Yeah. So in other words, if you want a professional profile that cooks, that works, that maybe says to somebody, oh, I know I'm really heavily qualified. I know you're going to think I'm going to be bored if you give me this job, but give me a start because I'll bring enthusiasm. Is that the sort of messaging you want to get across to people?
23: Yeah, and I think the most important thing is having a conversation. So going out in the community, going to business networking events where there are people from your industry, getting to know people face-to-face so that they can understand who you are and get to know the person behind the LinkedIn, the person behind the resume.
0: But you can't get interviews. That's what I keep hearing from people. I never hear back. I put in an application, not me, to the boss. I'm not saying I'm applying, but I'm just saying you never hear back. That's the complaint people say. You don't even get that interview. That's part of the problem.
23: Yeah, and that's frustrating, Gary, because people are putting a lot of effort into these applications. And it goes back to what we were saying at the start. It's the AI bots that are scanning them out of this process and they're losing those opportunities. So again, it's just looking at what that looks like. Are they communicating their value through their resume, through their LinkedIn profile? Are they really tailoring it to those applications? Are they talking about exactly what you said before, all that amazing experience that they can bring that is going to be an absolute goldmine to their employer?
0: So, okay, if research shows psychological traits like emotional intelligence, strategic reasoning, peak between the ages of 55 and 60. How do we get around the bots to show that we've got those skills?
23: Yeah, I think the main point is understanding that it's just not all through that application process. Now we're in this digital first world where people are going to learn about us online before they meet us in person. So it's using our LinkedIn profiles to communicate how we think, what we think about stuff, demonstrating those skills that you've just spoken about, meeting people in person so you have the chance to have those conversations and really be able to communicate those strengths to them.
0: Yeah, I'll keep working hard on it. I've never had a real job my entire life. So far, so good. I keep trying every day. Kylie, great to meet you. It is interesting, though, isn't it, as you say, the digital-first world we live in. We've lost our humanity if we're not careful.
23: Yeah, I think that's the really interesting point there, because that's where our online interactions intersect with our in-person interactions as well. So absolutely, it is 89% of people will learn about you online before they meet you in person.
0: Mm.
23: And that's going to shape and influence the decisions that they make about you, how they think about you, how they approach you. The magic really happens at that intersection between online and in-person. So I think the understanding of people are going to meet you online, but then it's the in-person interactions and conversations that are going to really allow people to get to know you.
0: All right. Well, reasonable. Get people to know you. This is why people walk across the other side of the street when they see me. I'm just joking. Some people are nice, very nice. Kylie, great to meet you. Kylie Chown, she's a LinkedIn strategist. Do you use that? Let me know. 133-882. It's 12 to 11.
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2: In Rochedale, there's a breakdown on the Gateway Motorway southbound near Preble Street. A breakdown also for the Gateway Motorway southbound in Belmont and in Berrinbah. The Logan Motorway, a breakdown eastbound on the left shoulder just near Wembley Road. And a breakdown just up from there in Druvale for the Gateway Motorway eastbound left lane getting onto the Logan Motorway. Speed's been reduced down to 40 kilometres an hour. And got the lights on flash in Runcorn on Beanley Road at the Warragul Road intersection. It's Olympia on Brisbane's traffic leader, 4BC.
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0: A Buster sent a great text in. He said, Gary, good trick is to actually copy and paste the advertisement for the job at the end of your resume, but you choose it into white text so it looks invisible. But the text contains all of the required words to get that job interview and all the required phrases. And the artificial intelligence bot will pick up on the text, even though it's in white, you can't see it, but the bot will find it. That'll put you into the shortlist for review. See, I like all these practical tips. 133-882, thanks to Watch Smoke Alarm.
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0: This man is not a bot. He is a real person. Yeah, Sam Leckie.
1: I used to do that to reach the word count on uni assignments because there's only so much you can write before you start saying the same thing over and over again. So if you do the invisible words, you reach your word count and falls open doors, Gary.
0: You know the mic is on, don't you?
1: Yeah, it's fine. I'm not there anymore.
0: Fair enough. Mate, was there any sport over the weekend? Were there five things we learned?
1: We learned lots of things, and some won't make this list, such as the computer screens not being safe around Craig Fitzgibbon, the Sharks coach, but that's a story for another day. We learned about this Broncos review that's gone on, sort of. The season's not over yet, by the way. What came out of it, Michael Maguire's safe. There's going to be an overhaul of the coaching staff, and defence let the Broncos down this year, which I think we all knew. There's 14 recommendations, apparently. We don't know what those 14 recommendations are. I have a few of my own, if you will indulge me for a moment. I think they need to change the logo back because changing of the logo has really hurt them this season.
0: We don't mind ephemeral suggestions. Keep going.
1: Yeah, ditch the bang the horseshoe, where they bang the horseshoe when they walk out onto the ground and walk out through a farm gate. I think we need to ditch that. Cover the leaks. There's far too many leaks coming out of the Brisbane Broncos. No other club has that much internal mail coming out. And also at least get a barbecue or a Woolies mud cake for your departing players.
0: Okay. Woolies like mud cake, they should never be diminished.
1: No. Well, a barbecue then maybe. Yeah. Woolies mud cake for after you have
0: $10.99, I think, aren't they?
1: Number four, Gary. The Wallabies, they might have, I don't want to jinx it, but they might have finally turned a corner. The depth looks good. They're winning games ugly. They're over in Argentina at the moment. They've just got to continue building. So the Les Kiss era looking very good for the Wallabies. The wild card round in the AFL, it works. They had 170,000 at the MCG. And I reckon if you told Carlton fans 12 weeks ago that they'd be playing finals after finishing 10th, they would have bit your hand off. It's great weekend of AFL footy. And I think the wild card is here to stay. The NRL might be looking at it too as it might be.
0: They'll call it something else.
1: Yeah, wild. Yeah, we'll brainstorm that. Woolies mud cake round. Now the premiership race, Gary. I think it's down to three now. I don't think the Roosters can win without Sam Walker. He ended up with a syndesmosis injury out of the game against the Dolphins.
0: Fins and Tars.
1: Yeah, Dolphins. Warriors.
0: Fins are Warriors.
1: Dolphins put their name up in light beating the Roosters. The Warriors, they look like, well, they're certainly going to be the home final.
0: Doing well, Logan
1: and
0: City
1: the
0: Warriors.
1: Panthers are always going to be there as well. So I think it's down to those three to win the premiership.
0: I agree, mate.
1: A lot of stuff can happen between now and the end of September. And it's not necessarily something we learnt, but I think Souths, the NRL, and the Gold Coast, people of the Gold Coast and the Gold Coast Titans need to get a bit of a rap for what we saw before the Gold Coast game.
0: Yeah. Hardly a dry eye in the house.
1: Yeah, Jai Arrow walking out. They blew the whistle. He got a second of that 99th game. And I was watching it. And you could feel the frog building up in your throat.
0: And mate, everybody around Jason Matthews had to put the wet weather gear on. He bawled his eyes out.
1: I don't think there was many people that were watching that. And if you didn't shed a tear watching that, you don't have a heart.
0: Yeah, there you go. Jason Matthews has a huge heart.
1: Yep.
0: All right, good on you, Sam. Thank you for that. What we learned over the weekend, quite a lot, really. 133-882, it's 4 to 11.
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12: It's 11 o'clock. Good morning. I'm Chloe Affleck. A Queensland mother has been identified as the 43rd missing Australian in Nepal following deadly flash flooding. Renee Spry was hiking on a pilgrimage trail when an avalanche of mud, water and debris tore through the region. At least 800 people have died and more than 3,000 are missing. The federal government will send an additional $3 million in aid. From today, Queensland e-bike and e-scooter riders will be required to hold a valid driver's licence, with parents to face fines if their child is caught breaking the rules. It's the latest measure to roll out as part of a crackdown which began on July 1st. Almost 400 illegal e-bikes and e-scooters have been taken off the streets. One Nation leader Pauline Hanson says voters have had a gutful of the Albanese government. Over the weekend, the minor party won the once-safe Labor seat of Secret Harbour in Western Australia. It gives One Nation its first seat in lower house of the WA Parliament. Senator Hanson says people are sending a strong message to Labor governments around the country.
13: One time the middle-income worker was reasonably comfortable and they could actually survive. It's not that way anymore. And I'm speaking to people who have professions. This hasn't happened overnight. This has been going on for decades. We've got to the stage now. People are hurting.
12: A North Queensland school has been significantly damaged after it was allegedly targeted by a teenage vandal. Police say around 20 classroom windows were smashed at the facility in Flying Fish Point last night. Following investigations, a 13-year-old boy has been charged with offences including willful damage and trespassing. An increasing amount of small business owners are seeking assistance as they struggle to pay back tax debts. More than 7,000 calls were made to financial counsellors during the 2025-26, up 22% on the prior year. The Small Business Debt Helpline says the Australian Tax Office isn't offering enough flexibility or support. And we're being warned snakes are already out and active following a warmer than usual end of winter. The Reptile Park is reminding people to keep doors and windows closed, remove scraps of metal or debris from backyards, and to keep lawns well trimmed. Operations manager Brandon Gifford says you should also make sure you know first aid for a snake bite.
2: Have the pressure bandages ready to go. Call 000 and make sure they're staying calm. But first aid for snake bite is a very real thing that needs to be had in Australia. We have the world's deadliest snakes and we're very proud that we actually have very few deaths.
12: To finance, one Australian dollar is buying 71.7 US cents.
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12: Maroons halfback Sam Walker isn't out for the NRL finals after having surgery on his ankle. The Roosters star went down against the Dolphins with a suspected syndesmosis injury. Club medics yet to outline his return to play. Brisbane's NRLW season is back on track after smashing the Eels 44-10. Coach Scott Prince says Ali Brickenshaw was key in her return from suspension.
14: She hadn't missed a game till, you know, she was suspended. So, you know, with her, it wasn't solely about her return, but, you know, she does bring a level of calmness and I thought she played outstanding. It was just her efforts off the ball that were sort of a standout for us.
12: Rain delays have hit our Aussies at the US Open. Alex Vukic and Kim Birrell facing a nervous wait in deciding sets. And Scotty Scheffler has taken his career winning to $180 million after claiming the PGA Tour Championship. It's 11:04.
29: 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The modern rendered look starts with the right base. 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
19: In Boronia Heights, there's a crash on the Mount Lindsay Highway northbound at Frederick Street. Delays there in both directions. In Rochdale, a breakdown for the Gateway Motorway southbound just near Preble Street. A breakdown also for the Gateway Motorway southbound after Old Cleveland Road in Belmont. That's got delays reaching back to Meadowlands Road. And there's a breakdown for the Gateway Motorway eastbound in the left lane getting onto the Logan Motorway in Druvale. That's got the speed reduced down to 40 kilometres an hour until it gets cleared. It's Olympia on Brisbane's traffic leader, 4BC.
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21: 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It's their toy shop. They're here all the time. I lose my dad in here for hours.
23: If Dad goes missing, usually the answer is Bunnings. 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
19: Partly cloudy over Brisbane, reaching the top of 24 degrees in the city, 25 in Ipswich and 22 on the Bayside. Looking ahead, cloudy tomorrow with the top of 24, blue skies on Wednesday 27 and warm and sunny on Thursday 31. On Moreton Bay, southerly winds up to 15 knots. Right now it's 23 degrees at Manly. I'm Chloe Affleck. 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
0: Good morning to you. 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

0: age is experience. And I've often said to a few junior journos, not in this building because they're clever, clever young people and ask questions. But I have had occasions to say, just because you've never seen it before doesn't make it unprecedented. Please stop using the word unprecedented, media reporters. Please. Just because you've never seen it doesn't make it unprecedented. Most things that are being reported in the news these days have happened before in one form or another. But that's that. So I think experience does count for something. Robin's at Salisbury. Robin, great to talk to you. And tell me, you've got a few views on positions being advertised, getting applicants and so forth. What's your, been your experience?
1: Our experience is I've currently got about three or four positions available at the moment. Out of every one of them, I've had two or three people that just don't show up. You ring them up, you arrange an interview, they're all keen, then they don't turn up. They don't ring, you can't get hold of them, they just totally ghost you. So then you just start from scratch again. It's very time-consuming.
0: You know, Robin, I think there's a couple of sides to this, I think, because a lot of people tell me the other story, and that is they apply and never hear anything. You're saying people apply, you ask them to come, and they don't. They ghost you. I mean, it's interesting, isn't it? There's a problem being created here.
1: Yes, it is. Then it's very time-consuming, so I still go through the, you know, the job sites. We read every... We don't use AI to sort out any of these applications. We manually go through them all, which is time-consuming. Because as you can imagine, we do get quite a few. Some of them you can tell are just maybe to tick a box because they haven't read the ad properly or they've applied for a totally different industry altogether. You know, different apprenticeships or hairdressing or something that doesn't even relate to your business. So you wonder whether they're just ticking boxes to, you know, get their Centrelink payments or I'm not sure what the deal is.
0: So, Robin, you're telling me you're trying to find staff. You've got four jobs going and you can't actually get staff.
1: No. We are sort of eventually getting people, but like I said, you put two or three, you arrange two or three interviews and then they don't turn up, so then you've got to go through them all again and you start again. And, you know, so it's just delaying employing people.
0: And Robin,
1: some of them say that, you know, they're available for immediate start, all that sort of stuff, but then what's going on?
0: Yeah, it's pretty frustrating to hear all of that because, I mean, I would have thought, and everybody I know who's ever employed anybody always works on basis, it's better to retain than to advertise. You've got to keep good staff. You want to keep good staff, don't you? Are you trying to grow your business at the moment?
1: Mm-hmm, exactly right. But, you know, if you can't get people coming on board, it puts more pressure on the people that are here because, you know, they've got to do extra work to keep things going.
0: Are you worried about people above the age of 45 applying or are they slightly more, I don't know, reliable? I don't like to throw that kind of above and below line in, but what do you reckon?
1: They're definitely more reliable. I think the problem with the younger ones is, dare I say, I put a bit of blame on the education department because when I went to school 5 days a week for every school week of the year. These, you know, the last so many years, you get to year 11 and 12 and you go to school, you've got exam blocks and you don't have exams, you don't go. Like they can't front 5 days a week.
0: Yeah, it's that work ethic, isn't it, Robin? We bring something to the table. We will show up. We will stay. We will stick. We will be reliable. I think that's a good message for anybody applying. Is that the sort of person you're looking for?
1: Yeah, I just want someone that's keen to do a job, keen to maybe, you know, work their way up through the company or whatever. There's always, we do try to, you know, promote internally. If there's positions available in within the company, we normally, you know, scout around the company first, see if anyone else that's here already would like the position. If not, we advertise it externally and try to get people in.
0: All right, Robin, good on you. Appreciate your call. And that's Robin of Salisbury trying to find people. It takes a lot of time. There's multiple sides to these arguments. Elle says if the recruiter's in their 20s or 30s, often ageism can arise and it's a cork stopper in the recruitment process. See, that's sad. Peter at Woody Point says, I've got two resumes. He said, one with all of my qualifications, the other one dumbed down depending on the job. Margaret says, yep, if you're over 45, you're useless and also threatening to young upstarts. I love it when these upstarts say your tertiary quals and decades of experience are out of date. Yet they can't say how. Yeah, that's true. It's the body's changed, hasn't it? Your mind's changed. The experience doesn't count.

0: See, that's nonsense. I don't think university qualifications are the be-all and end-all. 90% of people leaving school this year, any year, never get one. So why do we actually say your university qualifications are the be-all and end-all of getting a job? Makes no sense to me. 133-882. Thanks to Watch Smoke Alarms. On Thursday, looking forward to being at the Princess Alexandra Hospital, and we're looking forward to the Double Donation Day. That is going to be huge. And we always hear a lot of incredible stories, though, about those who work on our front line in our hospitals. And as you know, I'm a great believer in supporting first and foremost the patient caregiver task, the people at the bedside who are making a difference. But we rarely think about what happens when the tables turn and the healer becomes the patient. Now, Jane Swancutt has been a nurse at Brisbane's PA Hospital for over 20 years. 16 of those years caring for the people sickest of all in the intensive care unit. I've been in one of those. Extraordinary place. Last year, over the Christmas holidays, a casual mention of a small lump to her doctor changed everything. Days later, she was diagnosed with stage 3 triple negative breast cancer. It's kind of unbelievable. Jane was actually scheduled to start a new role in the hospital's cancer daycare unit, but instead of walking through those doors as a nurse, she ended up walking in, begin 6 months of intensive chemotherapy. There's been surgery, radiation, a pretty tough year by any measure. But Jane has now received the news every patient prays for. She has beaten it. And she's back in the ward caring for patients once again. Jane joins me now. Jane, that is a really emotional story for me to even think about. I don't know how you've got through it, but it's great to talk to you today. Congratulations. How are you feeling?
1: Thank you so much, Gary. I'm feeling wonderful. Thanks to all the hard work of the staff at the PA, all the people that I work with, they've got me through really hard times. So, I'm just happy to be back and be able to give back as well.
0: You're a caregiver. You're somebody who deals with patients in their worst of days. Sometimes they may not know you're there, but you are there. To actually then have to face that reality yourself, that was a pretty big leap. Were you a good patient for your colleagues?
1: I think so. Yeah, I think I was a good patient. And I knew quite a few of the staff in the oncology daycare as well. So, I got there and there's lots of smiles and hellos, and it was a little bit weird, but I just got on with it and let them do their thing, just trusted everybody.
0: But you got to look after yourself. So can you take us back to the doctor's visit? You nearly didn't even mention the lump, as I understand it.
1: Yes. Yeah, I was thinking, it's nothing, it'll go away. But I was on holidays and I thought, you got your list of things you do and you get through on your holidays. And I thought, I'll just mention it. And then, she said, lay back, don't tell me where it is. And then she found it, straight away. So, and then she moved up under my arm and found a lump under my arm. And that was when I was kind of like, oh, okay, this is not good.
0: So you were supposed to start working in the oncology unit. You obviously rang them to say, hang on, change of plans. What was that call like?
1: I pretty much rang the nurse unit manager straight away, thinking that, I would probably keep working through all of it, but not I would not succumb to that area. Initially thought, oh, no, I better not work where I'm going to get treatment. She was, completely understanding of the situation. But as it turns out, I didn't go back to work at all after those holidays. So
0: 6 months of treatment, tiring, as I understand it. I never want to find out. I never want to find out what you've been through, but I know people who have been through it. It's tiring. It's draining. You really do have to concentrate on your health.
1: Yes, absolutely. And there was just no way that I could work, in a big hospital like the PA and in particularly in ICU. I just wasn't able to look after other people. I needed to look after myself at the time.
0: Absolutely. You've spoken about how the small things, which made a big difference during your treatment, what were those sort of touches, those those moments along your journey that helped you through?
1: I think just all the, you know, the smiles and the understanding and people still explaining things to me. You know, it's so scary to be on the other side. And that's what I learned as well, that, you know, hospitals are a really scary place. So it's definitely changed me and the way I look after patients. But, you know, at the time, it was just lovely that they didn't treat me differently as well. You know, they knew straight away. It's like that was probably the first thing they handed over, that, oh, she's a PA nurse. But everyone still treated me kindly and with respect and understanding, and then, you know, still explained all the things that were going on. So that was great.
0: I mean, I remember, and let me just tell my story. I had a tear in my aorta, okay, which is something that can kill you, as you would realise. The woman who scanned me and found it told me a year or two later when she did a checkup, she said, when I saw it, I wanted to yell out, yes, I found it. She said, I thought that would scare you, because she was so excited about finding something she'd only ever seen in a textbook. I get it, that you guys have to sort of suppress emotions and just deal with people as the patient in front of you. I guess that's kind of your experience.
1: Yes, absolutely. You really need to do a lot of, you know, talking inside your head, being like, oh, you know, like, it's okay, I'm going to, you know, I'll have to, like, let them know later on, and you have to really choose your words and all that sort of stuff. It's definitely a skill that you learn over time. I have, you know, I'm sure lots of people have said the wrong thing at the wrong time, but, you know, yeah, you definitely have to learn that skill.
0: Yeah, I did a bit of swearing a bit later when the doctor broke the news to me. But, look, now that I'm still here, though, 12 years later, now that you're back in the ward, I mean, does this now impact upon you, Jane? Does this make you an even better nurse?
1: I think so. I think I'm definitely a lot more understanding of, you know, what people are going through, particularly in the intensive care. Like, it's the worst, you know, point in most people's lives. And not just them, it's the family as well. There's always so many family that need a lot of support and understanding, and just explaining things a lot more, I think, is what I've learnt from that, is that, you know, a lot of the time, the first time you're told something, you're not taking it in at all. So if you just, you know, explain things over and over and over, so eventually things sink in.
0: I think you're right. I think it's the family. I mean, somebody like me in an induced coma for a couple of days, I was just knocked out. I was having vivid dreams. It was pretty wild. But my family had to cope with it around me. So you guys make that difference, I think.
1: Yes, absolutely. And in going back to, you know, the PA Foundation, they, you know, do this big give day so they can give back to the hospital. And a lot of the time they're doing things that improve patient outcomes, but also for the families as well. I know in our intensive care area, they've upgraded like the waiting rooms, given new TVs and new furniture and all that sort of stuff. You know, the patients aren't going to see any of that, but it's the family that benefit from all of those things. And I just love that they've not been forgotten as well. You know, they're doing things for the community as a whole, not just the patient.
0: Very nicely said, Jane. I'm so pleased to hear you sound hale and hearty, and obviously you've got quite a lot of journey behind you. I just hope the years ahead provide you great opportunity, and appreciate talking to you today. I'm going to be there Thursday to help with Double Donation Day. Maybe we'll catch up, but either way, all the very best to you, Jane. Thank you for everything you and your colleagues do. Making a big difference.
1: Thank you so much, Gary. I really appreciate your time.
0: Well done. Same to you, Jane Swancutt, ICU nurse. And look, just extraordinary stuff. 133-882. Thanks to Watch Smoke Alarms.
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3: In Boronia Heights, the crash on the Mount Lindsay Highway northbound at Frederick Street, causing delays there in both directions. Also a crash in Park Ridge South on Smith Road just after Kooringal Road. There's a breakdown on the Pacific Motorway heading inbound in the left shoulder just before Stanley Street in Woolloongabba. And a breakdown as well for the Logan Motorway eastbound in the left shoulder just near Wembley Road in Berrinbar. That's got speed reduced down to 40 kilometres an hour. And a bit slow for the M1 northbound in Slacks Creek. It's Olympia on Brisbane's traffic leader, 4BC.
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0: At 26 past 11, your Thursday, we are going to be at the PA Hospital. Looking forward to that. It is a world-class medical research hub, and the PA Hospital Research Foundation is doing everything they can to raise funds. It makes a difference. We're going to celebrate the care the hospital provides, the people who provide it. It's double donation day. This is really, I think, really important to hone in on. Every donation to the PA Hospital Research Foundation is going to be doubled for the day on Thursday. And that's while the funds last. I guess every dollar is going to be doubled. So every dollar funds life-saving research and care at the PA Hospital. Similar fundraising initiative happening at the Great QE2 Jubilee Hospital, Logan Hospital, Redlands Hospital, Bow Desert Hospital, also at the Bow Desert Show, which must be on this week. So if you want to give big, make sure Thursday you do it. Details and to donate, it is givebig, one word, givebig.org.au. Sean's on the Gold Coast. Sean, you've been there, done that, mate. You've had a lot of time working in the medical system. Thanks for that.
9: Yes, Gary, mate. 30 years of it in ICU, ED, trauma. It's absolutely amazing now. Every single person, from your cleaners to your caterers to your tea ladies, all the nurses and students, mate, they are worth their weight in gold.
0: They are indeed. I agree.
9: I cannot think highly enough of them. And that's me working with them. It's always the same. Place doesn't work without all the little cogs moving. And
0: I was really amazed by Jane. Jane's story, she's got her own personal health problems. She can't get back to work fast enough. Thank God for people like Jane.
9: Yeah, well, I honestly would love to be able to go back to work again, but the injury I received at work has precluded that. But unfortunately, when you've been a long-term nurse, you just can't help not teaching when all the other nurses come in your room. I found myself teaching the nursing students bits and bobs that every time they came in to do observations or treatment for them, I just couldn't help it.
0: Mate, I understand that. I guess when the alarms go off, you go off, don't you?
9: I am hyper vigilant when I'm in hospital, yeah. And I do remember once attempting to jump out of an intensive care bed when a code blue alarm went off. I was ventilated and centralised and everything like that.
0: But that didn't stop you. Hey, Sean, that's great to share, mate. I understand that.
9: Right.
0: Pavlov's dog's got nothing on us. We jump when we hear bells every time.
9: That's it.
0: Well done, mate.
9: I dream about them.
0: Yeah, well done to you. Thank you again. That's Sean on the Gold Coast. In other news today, the Broncos CEO, Dave Donaghy, has addressed the media following this last week. It's been hopeless. One of the biggest issues came from their lack of tribute to retiring skipper Adam Reynolds.
10: For big screens to unfortunately be out for 44 minutes meant there were some challenges with the team to put a show back together. Unfortunately, we made some calls that we would love our time or to have our time again. We're not apportioning blame on anyone for that. I think there's certainly lessons and learnings, you know, in that. But, it was a missed opportunity. As I said, for us this week and leading into the presentation night as well, it was a great chance to honour and celebrate people like Adam and Payne that made such a strong contribution to our football club.
0: Yeah, they had to do that, and fair enough too to Dave. He's also responded to the team's shock drop from the Premiership with a win last year, of course. It is a bit of a mess, and I guess we all can say, therefore, but the grace of God could go any of us. We just want to see a good distraction on the field and no politics off the field. Is that too much to ask from any of our sports stars? I wouldn't have thought that was too much to ask. 133-882. Thanks to Watch Smoke Alarms. At 11:30, and Queensland parents could face big fines if their child is caught breaking new e-bike, e-scooter laws. Chloe, what's the latest?
11: From today, unsupervised riders will need to be 16 years or older and hold a valid driver's licence. It's the latest measure to roll out as part of a crackdown which began on July 1. In the Nepal flooding disaster, around 900 workers are believed to be trapped inside 5 hydropower tunnels. Local authorities say they're intensifying efforts to free the employees and have deployed around 10,000 defence personnel. The Albanese government is leaving the door open to ban the importation of smart glasses as part of new privacy laws, and one of the country's longest operating nightclubs has shut its doors without explanation. Cocktails and Surfers Paradise announced its immediate closure over the weekend. In sport, Taylor Preston is the first Australian through to the second round at the US Open, and Gary Georgiakondek will have more news at midday.
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0: At 25 to midday, 4BC, it pays to listen carefully, especially when there's cash to be won. Now, I'm going to give you this chance to win $500 instantly. If you get it wrong, the money's going to jackpot. Carla will give away $1,000 this afternoon if you get it right. Now, here is what Jason said a little earlier today. This is your cue to call. Call number 10-133-882. Jason was talking about Jai Arrow's tribute during the Rabbitohs-Titans game Saturday.
21: Jai led the Rabbitohs onto Cbus Super Stadium for his 99th game for the South Sydney Rabbitohs. I was there with my daughter wearing my old South jersey, and I must admit...
0: Okay. What did Jason say next? We'll give you a chance to win $500, 133-882. Call number 10 right now if you know what Jason had to say next. Give us a call. It does pay to listen because you could win. Earlier today, we talked about the Prime Minister and the comments he made at yesterday's Labor State Conference. After One Nation took in an historic victory, a seat in a by-election, the seat of Secret Harbour to outer suburban Perth, it would be like winning the seat of Bancroft on the north side, the seat held by Stephen Miles. Super safe. It was one of Western Australia's safest Labor state seats. But people anecdotally are saying they put Labor last because they wanted to have a go at Albo. One Nation had a good candidate. I must say the Liberals had a good candidate too, people with local credentials. The Labor candidate, not so much. They came from 60 kilometres away. We're just one of those people who'd been a staffer after being a uni activist and then said, oh, I'll be your local rep. Well, people saw through it. 22% swing against Labor, 7% against the Liberals. One Nation had a 29% swing to it. And they've won the seat on something like a 60-40 margin. It's been a massive result. But the Prime Minister yesterday, at the Labor Party state conference, I reckon a lot of people would be saying, oh, look, this bloke needs to be better than that. But this is what the Prime Minister said. He said it was time to rally against the evils of One Nation.
22: This is a crucial time for our movement because across the world, hard right populists are on the march, peddling politics that is dangerous, divisive and downright dishonest. We simply must defeat them. We owe it to history, we owe it to the nation, and we will defeat them. Parties like One Nation have no serious answers to problems which are there. Their own divisions and disagreements are now showing through. They think Australians are lazy. They think they're overpaid. They think people working from home are bludging. That domestic violence is sometimes a woman's fault.
1: Shame.
22: That we should somehow become a monoculture. They'll say anything and do anything to win votes, bend any facts, peddle misinformation and disinformation, turn Australian against Australian.
0: Methink he doth protest his innocence a tad too much. I think the Prime Minister was actually talking about himself, assigning his moral compass to another group of politicians. And because every time they attack one nation, the vote goes up. Every time the political elites and people like the Prime Minister attack one nation, the vote goes up. It's attacking the people who think, I don't care who the Indonesian president is. I just want to get rid of Albo. Fire the liar. Jeff in the beautiful South Burnett says, Gary, there are four things we're never going to see in our lifetime. The kangaroo and the emu walking backwards, and Albo and Bowen looking intelligent. Throw in Jim Chalmers, that's the trifecta. 133-882, thanks to Watch Smoke Alarms. After midday today, Trent Nicolick is in the chair. And Trent, great to talk to you, mate. It's been a very, very, very exciting and interesting historic weekend politically.
3: Hasn't it? And I'll speak to 4BC listeners about exactly what you were talking about there, mate. There's out of touch and then there's whatever it was the Prime Minister was doing.
0: Can't believe it. He's just doubled down. Idiot.
3: Yeah. You could, if it was a sitcom, if it was one of those sitcoms, you could picture him going back backstage and one of his advisors going, no, Prime Minister, they were the notes we wrote about what you're doing and what you're doing wrong. You read the wrong thing. It's just, it's comical in the extreme. So I'll be talking about that. And I just want to get a sense from the listeners, as you have today, I'm sure, on what it is they're thinking and why it is they're thinking it. Because, mate, the more that the Prime Minister does this and the more out of touch he is, the more disrespectful he is to the Australian people who intend to vote for One Nation. You can attack Pauline Hanson all you want. You can attack One Nation all you want. But what he's doing now is attacking the Australian members of the Australian public, average people who, like you, me, people listening to us, who would intend to vote for One Nation. He's attacking them. And I think it's disrespectful. I think it's arrogant. And I think it's out of touch.
0: Well, look, I think what's going on here, Trent, is pretty simple. And that is people don't trust Team Red, Team Blue. So they're saying, well, who else is there?
3: Yep.
0: Well, if Team Red, Team Blue, I don't like them, says yep. Pauline's bad, I'm voting for Pauline.
3: Absolutely.
0: That's it.
3: Yeah, 100%. Just for change. Change within the status quo and give me something different. And the thing I'll be talking about to your listeners later today is stop telling us what it is that One Nation's doing or not doing and start telling us materially what it is that you're going to do. Like, just let's say for argument you talk about the debt, which has now sailed federally past $1 trillion. Why don't you tell us exactly what it is that you intend to do as a party to start to walk that back? I still haven't heard anything.
0: No, and stop spending money is my, that's the megaphone advice I give them all the time. Stop spending money that you don't have, because what they do, Trent, as you know, is they borrow so they don't have to put up taxes today. What they're doing is they're consigning children, grandchildren, probably great-grandchildren, to greater taxes in the years
3: absolutely.
0: To come.
3: You want to talk about generational inequity. Talk about the generations who are going to have to try to pay that back.
0: Yeah, exactly right. Well, there's plenty to talk about this afternoon. You'll be here with us after midday today. Trent Nicolich is in the chair here on 4BC.
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0: Well, this is pretty exciting. We love giving away money. Love giving it away money. On the line, we have Michael at Regent's Park. Michael, you've at least got through. That's a good sign.
23: That's a very good sign. Thank you very much.
0: Okay, mate, here is the opportunity for you to win $500. Just a nice bit of work, really, for Monday morning. So, Jason had a little bit to say. We're going to replay what Jason said. Yeah, we are. That's what we're going to do. I'm just working my way through it, mate. You know, we're making it up as we go along. But I want to give you $500 if I can. Here's what Jason said.
21: Jai led the Rabbitohs onto Cbus Super Stadium for his 99th game for the South Sydney Rabbitohs. I was there with my daughter wearing my old South jersey, and I must admit.
0: Okay. Michael, what did he admit that, one, both teams were all class, or two, I had a tear or two?
23: I definitely had a tear in his eye, mate.
0: He had a tear or two. Let's see what he said.
21: Jai led the Rabbitohs onto Cbus Super Stadium for his 99th game for the South Sydney Rabbitohs. I was there with my daughter wearing my old South jersey, and I must admit I had a tear or two or three, or I lost count.
0: Yeah, he lost count because he couldn't take his shoes off. Mate, you've won $500, Michael. Well done.
23: Thank you.
0: That's a good start to a week, no doubt about it. Well done, mate. Hold the line. We'll get you all your contact details to make sure you can get that $500 ASAP. The thing is, nobody around Jason actually was dry. He might have had a tear or two or three, but everyone around him had to put wet weather gear on. He was bawling his eyes out. That's what he told me. Oh, sorry, I wasn't supposed to say that. Jason is a man. He didn't cry. It really got to him. It was a very emotional time, as you can understand. Don't worry, Carla will give you a chance to work out whether or not something I said this morning, was it this or that? Did I say this or did I say that? $500 up for grabs here on 4BC after 3 this afternoon. 16 to midday.
1: Census night was Tuesday the 11th of August. There's still time to complete. In the census, every answer matters. Authorised by the Australian Bureau of Statistics, Canberra.
5: In Boronia Heights is a crash on the Mount Lindsay Highway northbound at Frederick Street, causing delays. Also a crash in Park Ridge South on Smith Road just after Kooringal Road. And there's a breakdown on the Gateway Motorway southbound on the Chevron at the Port of Brisbane Motorway off-ramp in Murarrie. And speed's been reduced down to 60 kilometres an hour until it gets cleared. A breakdown also for the Logan Motorway eastbound in the left shoulder after the Centenary Highway off-ramp in Ellen Grove, and slow on the M1 northbound in Slacks Creek. It's Olympia on Brisbane's traffic leader, 4BC.
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0: tomorrow officially. So Mother Nature, of course, working hard on getting hot. Can you believe that? I don't believe the weather. Poor old barometric pressure and all of his mates. I don't think they actually look at the calendar, but apparently tomorrow is the first day of spring and winter, basically over. Thank you, Ed Sheeran. We're like this. We're so close. Brisbane, partly cloudy, top of 24. Wellington Point, possible showers, I reckon. Top of 22. Ipswich, cloudy, partly, and top of 25. Logan Central, same story, 24. Gold Coast, possible showers, 23. Redcliffe, possible showers, 22. Caboolture, shower or two, top of 23. Noosa, shower or two, top of 21. Rockhampton, partly cloudy, top of 26. Next few days, partly cloudy, top of 24 degrees. For Charters Towers, partly cloudy, top of 27. Charleville, top of 27, sunny. Emerald, mostly sunny, 27. Gundawindi, sunny, top of 25 degrees, and 19 cabinet members, apparently. Mostly sunny in Longreach, 29 degrees. Mount Isa, sunny, 29. Kingaroy, partly cloudy, 22. And Roma, mostly sunny and a top of 25 degrees. A big story that we did briefly mention last week, and it's based in Sydney, but this is one of Australia's biggest residential property builders has just gone under. Thousands of homeowners and buyers in total limbo. The Bathler Group has officially collapsed. Voluntary administration, staggering $3.6 billion in debt. It just apparently could be completely wound up today. And they've got about 2,000 homes currently under construction, 15,000 more sitting in the pipeline. This is devastating. Industry experts are warning the collapse will freeze ongoing projects, trap investor funds, and deal a massive blow to the federal government's national housing targets. Why don't they do what Lord Boatface, whatever his name was, Binface, promised in that by-election in England the other week? He was going to build one house. That would at least be a promise the government could keep. They haven't built much more than that. But it is a mess and a big consequence, I think, for the Queensland building industry as well, because administrators are now scrambling to figure out if any of the half-built housing projects can actually be saved. What a mess. Meanwhile, we taxpayers are currently bankrolling military-relevant research ending up in the hands of hostile foreign nations like China, Russia, Iran, and North Korea, the crink nations. China, Russia, Iran, and North Korea, such good people. A new report reveals Australian universities are collaborating with scientists in these hostile foreign nations on sensitive technologies, projects including robotic flying insects, drone swarms, and facial recognition surveillance, and even nuclear weapon development. So Australian Research Council, ARC grants, $500,000 of that grant money went into insect-inspired flapping wing robots, which later led to a joint paper with China's National University of Defence Technology. We're funding their tech. This is crazy. It is crazy stuff. We will keep an eye on that. And meanwhile, down in Woketoria, you know, that little bit of Australia to the very south where they play AFL, Australia's facing a massive step towards offshore wind power. Victoria officially operating the country's first ever auction for wind farms at sea. And if you say there can't be wind turbines in Moreton Bay, you watch it. That'll be the next thing. If this Victorian government gets up with this proposal, calling on major energy companies to build huge turbines off the coast of Gippsland, Moreton Bay's next. We've warned about this before. We'll keep an eye on that as well. 133-882 is our number. Thanks to Watch Smoke Alarms. Been a busy program. Always try to keep the pace on. Federal politics editor Michael Packey joined the program. We unpacked One Nation's by-election win. It is seismic. It was a state by-election, but it has seismic repercussions right across Australia. We talked about how LinkedIn could be using bots to wipe out the prospects of older Australians and their CVs actually being recognised. And I thought that interview with Jane Swancott, the ICU nurse from the PA hospital, she battled with stage 3 breast cancer and she returns to work supporting the hospital donations, which we want you to do for givebig.org.au come Thursday. You can catch up with the program's podcast on the 4BC app, available from every good app store. Also check out the 4BC YouTube page for all sorts of highlights from this radio station. But as is often the case, there's a couple of stories. Didn't fall on the floor of the 4BC Mornings boardroom, but we've picked them up anyway. they're a little weird. They're a little wacky.
1: How bizarre.
0: A 10-year-old girl in Melbourne was left completely gutted after her school book week costume turned into an absolute geopolitical crisis. Now, she was supposed to dress up as the beloved musical nanny Mary Poppins, but the online retailer accidentally sent her a full face mask of North Korean dictator Kim Jong-un instead. Now, her furious mum fired off a heated email to the costume company demanding why on earth her primary schooler had been shipped a communist supreme leader. Well, the store's chief executive quickly sorted it all out and admitted it was just a classic warehouse mix-up with the shipping labels, which is great news for the girl, but spare a thought for the bloke who ordered the terrifying dictator mask and opened the package to find a lovely floral hat and a carpet bag. At least if the replacement doesn't arrive in time, a spoonful of sugar might help the authoritarian regime go down.
2: Just a spoonful of sugar helps
3: the regime
2: go down.
0: Thank you, Mary. Career burnout is driving stressed-out professionals straight into the arms of circus clowning. White-collar workers are now dumping their suits to take on physical comedy classes where they literally learn the art of failing miserably. Corporate lawyers, Shakespearean actors, and even stressed therapists are signing up to learn how to juggle, ride a unicycle and become a clown. It turns out people are paying good money just to be publicly humiliated, which honestly sounds a lot like a normal Monday morning meeting here. So if your boss tells you to stop acting like a clown at work, you can now officially tell them it's therapeutic.
1: How bizarre.
0: Canada and the United States continue to lock horns over the renaming of things following an intense trade war between the two countries. First it was Lake Ontario. Now it's Lake America, and now a Canadian city council is officially taking steps to rename a local suburban street called Trump Avenue to Taco Avenue, which doubles as a cheeky acronym for Trump Always Chickens Out. This bloke's got nuclear weapons. You don't make jokes with people like that. But anyway, the only hitch here is residents in the street might vote it down just to avoid the massive headache of changing their postal addresses. I guess living on Taco Avenue sounds pretty delicious until you have to update your bank details.
4: Is I Donald J. Trump. The J stands for genius. Everybody knows that. And I, the greatest president in history, am here to officially open Taco Avenue. But later, and this is big news, folks, we will announce the renaming of Niagara Falls to Canada's leaking tap. Who knew America could get even greater? Only me.
0: Yeah, thank you, artificial intelligence. We get them to do those things for us. They do call Canada America's hat. I can understand that. Pull it down around your ears. It's 4 to midday.
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0: Carla Banaska after 3 o'clock this afternoon gives you a chance to pick up a cool $500. Something I said? Did I say this? Did I say that? If you've been listening closely, $500 could be yours.
6: Redcliffe, Redland Bay, Redbank Plains. 4BC is Brisbane. BC News.
19: In this bulletin, number of Australians missing in Nepal grows, more e-bike crackdowns, and the Broncos CEO faces the media. It's midday. Good afternoon. I'm Georgia Kondek. The federal government says it hasn't given up hope of finding 43 Australians now missing following the Nepal floods. Nelson Scott reports from Kathmandu.
20: Queensland mother Renee Spry was hiking a pilgrimage trail when an avalanche of mud, water and debris tore through the Nepal-Tibet border. She's the latest of the 43 missing Australians to be identified, as fears remain this number could increase. Australia has committed an additional $3 million in aid at the request of Nepal. Assistant Foreign Minister Matt Thistlethwaite says the government hasn't given up on finding the missing Aussies.
21: We're doing everything we can, working around the clock.
20: Meanwhile, around 900 workers are believed to be trapped inside five hydropower tunnels. Nepal says it's intensifying efforts to free the employees and has deployed around 10,000 defence personnel. Rescuers have reached the entrance of one tunnel and are beginning to clear debris. Nelson Scott, Kathmandu.
19: Queensland Police have been granted additional powers with the rollout of additional e-bike and scooter reforms. Lachlan Gray reports.
22: From today, unsupervised e-bike and scooter users will need to be at least 16 years of age and hold a minimum learner driver's licence to ride. Parents of children caught breaking the laws will face fines. It's the latest measure to roll out as part of a crackdown which began on July 1, where police were given the powers to seize illegal devices and to randomly breath test riders. Acting Deputy Commissioner Rhys Wildman has told Nine they're putting safety first.
23: This is about reducing lives lost on our roads.
22: More than 1,700 traffic infringement notices have already been issued, with officers removing 400 illegal e-bikes and e-scooters from Queensland streets. Lachlan Gray, Brisbane.
19: Charges have been laid over an alleged hit-and-run incident on the Sunshine Coast. Chloe Affleck has the details.
24: A male pedestrian was struck down by an SUV yesterday afternoon on Sugarbag Road in Caloundra West, with the driver allegedly leaving the scene before assistance arrived. The 64-year-old victim was taken to hospital with serious leg and chest injuries. Following investigations, police arrested a 60-year-old man. He's been charged with dangerous operations of a vehicle causing grievous bodily harm and failing to remain at the scene of an incident. He's due to appear in court next month. Chloe Flag reporting.
19: One Nation says people feel abandoned by the major parties, which is contributing to its latest success. Federal politics editor Michael Packie.
1: Over the weekend, One Nation snatched the safe Labor seat of Secret Harbour in a West Australian by-election. It's another sign the minor parties making serious inroads, upsetting the political norm. One Nation leader Pauline Hanson maintains Labor and the coalition have abandoned middle Australia and people are fighting back.
2: Finally, Australians are waking up and they're screaming out for change.
1: Federal Government Minister Tanya Plibersek has told Seven they aren't taking the result for granted.
4: We try and learn something from every electoral result like this.
1: Two new opinion polls show support for One Nation and Labor remains neck and neck. News poll and the Redbridge survey have Labor with a primary vote of 29%, while One Nation sits between 28% and 30%. The coalition is stuck in third spot. Michael Packie reporting.
19: Australian boxing legend Tony Mundine has died following a heart attack at the age of 75. He was the only Australian boxer to fight across four weight divisions for world titles. Retired boxer Jeff Fenwick says he was a good man who gave back to the community.
5: You knock on the door, you go into the gym, and this amazing human being was there to help and, to give you whatever you needed. So it wasn't one of these guys there who, you know, who wanted the media to know what he'd done. He just done it because, he wanted to do it. But he'd done so much to help his the Indigenous, and not just Indigenous people. He helped everybody.
19: Brisbane is bracing for warmer weather this week as spring makes its arrival. The Bureau of Meteorology is predicting rapid temperature changes from Tuesday to Wednesday, with Friday expecting to reach a top of 33 degrees. Senior forecaster Phelim Hanafy says these are typical conditions for September.
7: First half of the week, the chance of showers around really probably today and Tuesday is when we see most of the showers, clearing out by Wednesday. And then the second half of the week, much, much warmer. We see the heat building, spreading across from Western Queensland into the southeast.
19: Also making news, the Australian Tax Office is being accused of doing little to support small businesses struggling to pay their debts. And the Australian Reptile Park is warning people to be alert for snakes, with the reptiles already on the move after a warmer than usual winter. Checking finance, your Lords is down 1 point at 9,293. Gold is trading at $4,448 US dollars an ounce, and one Australian dollar buying 71.6 US cents.
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19: The Broncos CEO has fronted the media to address the club's tumultuous season. From a premiership win to bottom of the ladder and making headlines for a poor farewell for retiring skipper Adam Reynolds. Dave Donaghy says this year has been a challenge.
26: It's been a disappointing year. Hasn't met the mark. We want to ensure that we understand as to why. And put clear actions in place and look to improve areas that we think we can certainly improve on. And you know, that's our commitment that we will do that.
19: Meantime, Knights forward Jacob Saifiti will need to head to the judiciary if he is to play again this season. He's facing a four-game ban with an early guilty plea for a shoulder charge, which saw him sent off during their loss to the Warriors. The first tennis major of the year is underway in New York. Craig Gabriel reports from the US Open.
27: Rain cancelled all the matches in progress outside, and that includes those being played by Kim Birrell and Alexander Vukic. Birrell had lost the first set to Petra Masienko, and it was 3-all in the second set tiebreak, while Vukic trailed Japanese qualifier Rei Sakamoto 3-4 in the final set. Earlier, Taylor Preston was the only Australian winner. Bowing out were Adam Walton, Talia Gibson and Storm Hunter. Jessica Pegula, Daniil Medvedev and Mrs. Alex Dimonor, a.k.a. Katie Bolter, won. Craig Gabriel, New York.
19: And Scotty Scheffler has won the PGA Tour Championship. Aussie Minwoo Lee finished equal fourth. It's 7 past 12. That's the very latest in news and also in sport.
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8: A crash on the Mount Lindsay Highway in Boronia Heights has cleared, and that breakdown on the Logan Motorway eastbound on the left shoulder remains on the off-ramp to the Centenary Highway. Lights have been repaired now on Beanley Road at Warrigal Road in Runcorn. Riverside Expressway and Inner City Bypass are trouble-free in and out of the city. The Gateway Motorway, delay-free both ways from Bald Hills to Stretton, and it's a good run to either coast on the M1 and Bruce Highway. I'm Jimmy Clark on Brisbane's Traffic Leader, 882 4BC.
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2: A partly cloudy afternoon across Brisbane, a top of 24 degrees in the city, 25 in Ipswich and 22 on the Bayside. Getting down to 13 degrees overnight, possible showers tomorrow, a top of 24 degrees. Chance of early morning fog in the west on Wednesday, followed by a sunny day with a top of 24 and more sunshine on Thursday, reaching a top of 31. On Moreton Bay, winds up to 15 knots, seas below a metre. Right now it's 23 degrees at Bald Hills. I'm Georgia Kondek. More news at 1 o'clock on Brisbane's 4BC.
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4: Hello and welcome to Afternoons with Trent Nikolich, filling in for Michael McLaren today. Thank you for listening in on 2GB in Sydney, 4BC in Brisbane, 2CC in Canberra, 2LT in Lithgow, 4RO in Rockhampton and wherever you might be listening in around the country or around the world on the app. I've already got a message, speaking of the app, from Tiffy, listening down there in Victoria. Thank you for your support, Tiffy, and stay tuned. Michael's back tomorrow, of course, so don't worry, he'll be back. But for the next 3 hours, my number is 131873, and the text line is 0460 873 873, and you can send us an email via 2gb.com or 4bc.com.au and clicking on the feedback icon. Now, we always say this, but we've got a busy 3 hours coming up. In the first hour, I'm going to speak to New South Wales opposition leader Kelly Sloan, because there are calls for the federal Labor government to introduce a UK-style ban on pornographic images depicting strangulation and suffocation and just access to porn and the type of pornography that we have access to generally. So we'll speak to Kelly Sloan about that, because Kelly's been very strong on that, but she's also been very strong on mental health and the awareness of mental health with young men. And I think these two intersect the more I think about it. So we'll speak to Kelly Sloan about that. In the second hour, this could make for the best radio you've heard or potentially the worst radio you've heard, because normally Michael would do motoring with me, so I'm going to have to do motoring with myself. Which means, as Levy said before I came on air, if you were listening on 2GB in Sydney, I can ask myself questions and then interrupt myself, speak over myself, disagree with myself, those kinds of things. We were joking about getting one of the team in here, like Lael or Olivia, to ask me the questions, but then there'll be a lot of you calling in who want to ask questions, so there'll be nobody out there to answer the phones. But I will interview myself on motoring in the second hour of the show. We'll also try to find someone that we can speak to. We've been chasing this all morning. The new e-bike regulations in Queensland, we'd like to have a closer look at that, because I don't know that it's as simple as it may appear. And even internally within our team here, we've had differing views on how you might make it work and the impacts of it. A lot of you saying this morning, I heard Ben talking about it on 2GB, and I know it's been mentioned up on 4BC as well. A lot of you this morning saying you'd like to see New South Wales follow Queensland and bring it in. So we'll try and find somebody to talk to about that. In the last hour of the show, Sam Hempel will be along to talk about small business from the perspective of the CommBank. Finance update with Scott Phillips from The Motley Fool. And then Dennis Newlin, who's a Speedway journalist. We had a very, very interesting result and significant result in World Speedway racing in Poland over the weekend. And it's one of those types of motorsports that even somebody like me, who spends a lot of time, I guess, invested, I was going to say buried in, but let's say invested in motorsport, I don't think about Speedway as much as I should. So we'll talk to Dennis about that later in the show. That's what's coming up in the show. 131873 is the open line number, 0460 873 873 is the text line. Let's get into it. Now, if you're anything like me, you would have read the comments by the Prime Minister over the weekend and wondered if you'd entered a parallel universe. It's the first time I've read political discourse from a legitimate outlet, in this case the Daily Telegraph, and then had to double back to do some fact-checking to make sure I wasn't the unwitting victim of a social media fake news scam. I've said for some time that the Prime Minister and his senior ministers, for that matter, are living on a different planet to

0: for the rest of us, but mostly I would say that as a joke, just to have a bit of a laugh in the casual way that Aussies do, to say he must be on another planet, mate. Now, I'm convinced that he actually is living some alternate reality of the average everyday Australian, someone he seems intent on lecturing to and gaslighting on a regular basis, and it's getting more and more serious and less a laughing matter by the day. Now, I don't love the term gaslighting because most often people make the accusation without really knowing what it is. However, if you look at the colloquial definition of the term, what the Prime Minister is doing to Australians is in fact exactly that. It has to be said that the Prime Minister's comments were made in a speech to the party faithful in Queensland, which is the very definition of preaching to the converted. But the fact remains that this is a leader who, if he told you it was raining, you'd run outside to make sure your head got wet. You cannot make this stuff up. And that's saying something in the midst of a political term that has generated more guff, hot air, lies, falsehoods and ineptitude than any other in recent memory. So let's look at some of the comments from the leader of the country. These are his words. One Nation would do and say anything to win votes, including bending facts, spreading misinformation and turning Australian against Australian. Across the world, hard right populists are on the march, peddling politics that is dangerous, divisive and downright dishonest. We simply must defeat them. We owe it to history and we will defeat them. Well, the first thing, Prime Minister, is I'd say history probably won't remember you too kindly, so I wouldn't worry too much about this in relation to history if I were you, but it's rousing stuff, isn't it? Aside from the fact that it shows a breathtaking lack of self-awareness, not to mention distorting of the facts and a perpetuation of the lies he's been feeding the Australian public for months now. Let's first break down what he said there. Isn't his party doing and saying anything to win votes? Why hasn't it fronted up to anti-Semitism in any meaningful fashion? Why hasn't it put a lid on immigration until it gets a proper sense of where we're at in regard to our standard of living? Why is his party doing whatever it needs to do to secure the Green vote, which happens to be about as hard left as you can get? And, if you're going to be honest, which is an interesting concept I know, wouldn't you balance out your criticism of what you see as the hard right by calling out the hard left? When it comes to the budget and everything that's followed it, could there be a better example of spreading misinformation? The Prime Minister has accused One Nation of just that, as I read out a minute ago, but he has a PhD in it himself. The hypocrisy is simply breathtaking. Every time the Prime Minister opens his mouth to defend policies that make no sense to anyone other than him and Jim Chalmers, he's spreading misinformation. Yet he's gone on the offensive to accuse One Nation of just that. And on the subject of turning Australian against Australian, his party has put in a top step of the podium performance in that regard, property investor versus first home buyer being the most obvious example of that. Not to mention, at every other level in a society that has effectively now been stripped of optimism, aspiration, and the concept that the harder you work, the bigger the reward. Those who work and pay ridiculous levels of tax versus those who don't and take advantage of various handouts. Those who legitimately require the assistance of the NDIS versus those who disgustingly rot the system. Those who can afford healthcare versus those who can't. The list goes on and on. The decisions this government has made and the direction it is sending the country in is socialism 101 and the very definition of what the hard left desires. Hidden beneath the theory of putting the collective in control, what you're actually doing is pitting the collective against each other. Like I said, the level of hubris, hypocrisy and lack of self-reflection here is staggering. Let's not forget the number of Australians who didn't vote for him at the last election. His primary vote was just more than one third. I've questioned the intelligence of the Prime Minister and his senior ministers multiple times in the last few years, and it would appear to me that those questions are legitimate now, taken in light of these comments. Australia is in debt to the tune of $1 trillion, and that's just the federal balance. Factor the states in, and the figure's a lot higher than that. The NDIS is broken. The tax system is a shambles. Immigration is a mess. We aren't building enough houses as it is for the people already here, and builders are going bust at record levels. The cost of living is out of control, and as I've said before, aspiration and reward for those who work hard are almost extinct in this country. You won't speak to a small or medium business owner who isn't tearing their hair out and wondering what the point of getting up and going to work is. And yet, once again, not one clear or articulate discussion or position from Labor on how the government will solve any of those problems. What plan does this government have to pay down the debt, and how does it intend to do it? What plan does it have to raise productivity from record lows? Nothing, not a thing. Just continued derision and criticism of a party that has put the ALP on notice in a big way. And this is more to the point, I think, continued criticism of the Australians who have voted for that party. There's absolutely no substance beneath the criticism of the alternate view. The arrogance for me is the most disgusting part of this. We know the Prime Minister lied multiple times to the Australian people and then used the thin veil of "we changed our position" to smother those lies. We know there's deep-seated arrogance within the Labor Party directed at the Australian people. Such is the majority it gained at the last election. But the Prime Minister has confused preferences with core support. He's forgotten that only one-third of the voting public actually wanted him as its leader. And rather than embrace the concerns of the Australian people, he's made the choice to disparage, disregard, and talk down to those who think differently to him. It's the lowest form of leadership that you build could possibly conjure. And if One Nation is the type of party the Prime Minister consistently tries to claim it is, why continue to drum up hatred toward it? Doesn't he always say he wants to bring the temperature down? Here's an idea then. Do better yourself. Stop lying to the Australian people, stop treating them like fools, and start doing something, anything, that materially makes their lives better. The next election will be fought on the same issues Australians have been concerned about for the entirety of this Labor term: housing and the cost of living. That's what is behind the rise of One Nation, and that's what will be front and centre at the next federal election. One Nation's rise has little to do with what it is or isn't doing as a party, and everything to do with the failures of state and federal governments to ease the burden on Australians. The Prime Minister would do well to stop looking at a vote for One Nation as a protest, a call to arms, or an embrace of far-right politics. I'm regularly speaking to intelligent, articulate, and hard-working Australians who already have or intend to vote for One Nation. To deride them is to completely miss the point in yet another haze of arrogance. He should look at a vote for One Nation as a measurable reaction to where his government is currently at, floundering and devoid of ideas and functional leadership. If you want to assess where One Nation is at, as opposed to the erroneous assessment by the Prime Minister, have a look at the election result from Western Australia over the weekend. A landslide victory in WA's South Harbour by-election. Forget the nonsense commentary from the Prime Minister. Just have a look at the results based on real Australians walking into a ballot booth and casting a vote. Candidate Luke Hurtigan, with 80% of the vote counted, has a primary vote of 39%. That's a resounding result that either of the major parties would do anything for right now in 2026. The Australian public has started speaking, and the PM better start listening. It's time for a break, and we'll be right back.
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0: Trent Nikolic with you for Michael McLaren, 25 minutes past 12. And as I said, Michael back tomorrow. Now, it's a busy morning. There's a lot of news happening and we'll get to some of it in a minute. But the Federal Attorney General, Michelle Rowland, has just addressed the media in Canberra. She's announced new privacy laws to target technologies such as smart glasses, but has ruled out imposing an import ban on those new technologies. Here is some of what she's had to say.
13: And there's two areas where the reforms that we are announcing today will have impact. The first is the fair and reasonable test. Now, depending on the type of device it is, say it's Meta, for example, a large digital platform, that information will be contained somewhere and held by Meta and used by Meta for some purpose. They will be subject to the fair and reasonable test. As a large digital platform, they'll also be subject to the obligation for erasure. So we can already highlight from the reforms that we are proposing to take through that those two aspects will apply. Now, as has been pointed out also, there are a number of laws, both at a state but also at a local government level, that are relevant here. In some cases for states, it's the surveillance devices legislation that could apply. But also I commend councils who have already put forward restrictions on the use of smart devices in their facilities. And as someone who's come from a local government background, this is an area where local government can have an impact almost immediately. So I note the calls. They are indeed valid because I think that every decent-minded Australian would like to ensure that these devices are not being used for nefarious purposes, and the government stands against that.
0: Well, there it is. I don't know about you. 131873 is the open line number. Let me know what your opinion on it is. I don't know about you, but I suspect, as we've done with social media, as it appears we're going to be doing with AI, I think we're putting the cart before the horse with this stuff. These things are already on sale. There's countless examples of them already out there. People could be wearing these smart glasses around and recording you, me and anyone else doing all manner of things as we speak. So it's yet another example of letting the problem fester and then saying, well, we need to do something about it. We waited till social media was 21 years old, and then we had 24 and 5-year-old kids who'd never known a life without social media to go, oh, yeah, that's right, they've got some mental problems related to it. Well, what did you think was going to happen? Did we not think about this? Did we not at some level in government sit down and go, hang on a second, if I can walk around in what looks like a pair of sunglasses or reading glasses and record what people are doing without them really having an idea I'm doing it unless they look very closely and see the blinking red light, that we might have a problem? I don't get it. It's some of this stuff that I don't understand. Let me know if you disagree with me, but I think this technology is very close to the line and a bit of a concern. Brad's called in. G'day, Brad. He's got some good music playing in the background there, Brad. Hello, Brad. What's Brad doing? We'll come back to Brad later. He wanted to ask a question on e-bikes. I tell you what, to practice for me interviewing myself about cars later in the show, I'll pretend I'm Brad. G'day, Brad. How are you? Yeah, g'day, Trent. First time caller, long time listener. Just wanted to ask you if you know the difference between a legal and an illegal e-bike. Well, good question, Brad. Glad you asked it. And thanks to my team, I can look like I know the answer to this, because I didn't actually know the answer to this, but Olivia and Lael went out there and did the research. So in New South Wales, Brad, and thanks again for calling, A legal e-bike must have a maximum continuous rated power of 500 watts, a motor that provides throttle power assistance up to 6 kilometres an hour, or when the rider is pedalling up to 25 kilometres an hour, a motor that does not provide power at speeds higher than 25 kilometres an hour. Now, my guess originally was 20 kilometres an hour, but it's clearly 25. And that's the key there. I was saying to the team when we were planning the show and dissecting what's gone on in Queensland, if you've got a proclivity for stupid old motor scooters like I do from the 1960s, you've got these silly old two-stroke scooters that are pretty slow, let's be honest, especially when you plonk my backside onto one of them. They're not very fast, but they have to be registered and I need a license to ride one. Now, if I get one of these electric e-bikes and I deregulate it and deregulate the electric motor, it'll do 60 k's an hour easily and people are doing it on the footpath. So that's where the issue is, and I think that's where some kind of legislation that governs what they do and how they do it, I think always had to come. And again, as I said just then with the smart glasses, I think this is something where we've allowed them to be sold and then thought, hang on, we've got a problem with this. And I'll ask you this question because there's a lot of criticism about this and there's a lot of discussion about it's just young people having fun and all that kind of stuff and leave them alone. Do you think when a kid gets their hands on a $3,000 e-bike, the guts of what they're doing is to potter around at 25 k's an hour? Do you think that's why they got one? Because 25 k's an hour is not actually that fast. So that's the question I think we need answered, is why did the kids have it in the first place? And then that's why there'll be so many unrestricted. That's where the problem is. It's just after 12:30. We'll take a break and we'll be back with New South Wales opposition leader Kelly Sloan.
12: 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Almost at your destination? 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
14: There's a breakdown on the Logan Motorway eastbound on the left shoulder after the Centenary Highway off-ramp in Ellengrove, and the Pacific Motorway has the southbound lane closed by a stationary vehicle in Stones Corner. Gibby Road is under speed in patches both ways from Chermside to Kedron. The Riverside Expressway and Inner City Bypass remain trouble-free in and out of the city. The Gateway Motorway delay-free both ways from Bald Hills to Stretton, and it's a good run to either coast on the M1 and Bruce Highway. I'm Jimmy Clark on Brisbane's Traffic Leader, 882 4BC.
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0: That's right. Trent Nikolic with you for Michael McLaren. We're into the show. 131873 is the open line number if you want to speak to us. Plenty of feedback on the open line, on the text line, I should say, as well. 0460 873 873. I will get to as many of your calls and messages as I can. But I wanted to have this discussion because I think it's very, very important. There are growing calls for Australia to introduce UK-style laws banning pornographic images depicting strangulation or suffocation to protect young people online. New South Wales opposition leader Kelly Sloan has written to the Prime Minister calling for legislation to be introduced and saying that we need to be asking what young people are seeing, what they think is normal, and where those ideas are coming from. Now, I know Kelly Sloan is a woman, obviously, but she's a mother, and she's been very strong on the mental health aspect of this whole thing for young men, but broadly as well. So I think it's really important that we have this discussion. And as the Daily Telegraph has reported, last year the UK criminalised the possession or publishing of pornography depicting strangulation, with a legal requirement placed on tech platforms to prevent users from seeing the explicit material. In 2024, research from the University of Melbourne and University of Queensland found 57% of Australians aged 18 to 35 had experienced strangulation during sex. Just let me say that again. 57% of Australians aged 18 to 35 had experienced it during sex, with 51% reporting they had strangled a partner. So it's more common than you might have thought. Kelly Sloan is the New South Wales opposition leader, and she's joined me to discuss it. Hello, Kelly. Thank you for your time.
17: Hi, Trent. Thanks for having me on.
0: Thank you for coming at short notice to chat to us about this, because I think it is really important, as I said. Why did you decide to write to the Prime Minister on this issue?
17: Because I, probably like your listeners and so many of my friends and colleagues and other policymakers I've been speaking to, have been just utterly shocked, and particularly after the tragic death of a 16-year-old girl last week, where it's been reported that this may have been, part of the reason for her passing away. And we have had state inquiries, we've had federal inquiries that have called for tougher action. It's time to stop talking about it. It's time to get on with the job. No more inquiries. Let's look to other jurisdictions and make sure that these huge companies, these pornography companies and also the social media companies, are held to account for what they're doing to our young people.
0: Explain to the listeners, Kelly, what the UK does and what you'd like Australia to legislate, or how that might work.
17: So the UK has, in the simplest terms, banned this type of online material, and they've made the people that publish that content, the social media companies, responsible for that. And that is what a federal inquiry has suggested, a Commonwealth inquiry, to put this type of content into the most restricted category of pornography, which means that the publishers are held to account for this, that it is effectively banned in this country. And that's also what a New South Wales inquiry called for as well.
0: We've seen many young people find their way around the new age verification laws for social media. But I think you and I agree, as you said there at the beginning, Kelly, that we have to do something. With that in mind, though, is there a strong chance that even if we do follow the UK on this, young people might just find a way around it?
17: Yeah, of course. But it doesn't mean we shouldn't try. There's a number of things that we need to be doing. We need to be looking at consent education in our schools. I'm a big supporter of the work that Chanel Kontos is doing around changing the algorithms online, making them opt-in. So this is the internet feeding young people, in fact, all of us, content that is designed to impact an emotion, whether that's anger or whether that's passion or whether that's greed or whatever it is, and it divides us. And what we're increasingly finding is that young boys are being sent content that increasingly makes them divided from women, that might be misogynistic content, and then our young girls are being fed content that makes them feel less worthy, less beautiful, less confident. This is really unhealthy, and we are in this new frontier where this rubbish is being sent to our kids, stuff that hasn't been seen in generations at this age, let alone the last 5 years. Mm. And so we need a multifaceted approach to this, and I think it should include laws that hold these companies to account, and then we all need to be responsible.
0: You've spoken a lot about men's mental health, as I said at the top there, Kelly, which I think is not so much a brave stance to take, but it's not necessarily the most common. We need to be clear that this is obviously not something that all men are engaging in by any means, but we need to ask tough questions about parts of the culture, and you touched on it there, that boys and young men are being exposed to.
17: I'm really concerned about our young boys and men. The health gaps are widening between men and women. Young men are more likely to take their lives than women. They're more likely to have heart disease when they get older. They're more likely to be in prison. They're more likely to be homeless. We need to invest in young men at a very complicated time. And there's a lot of blame of men, labelling of them as toxic, which I absolutely resent. But what we're seeing here, and the women are often the victims of this violence in sexual encounters with young men, but we've got to figure out, like, why is this happening and what is going wrong with our boys and how are we letting them down too? Because ultimately, they are victims of this. It's their young minds that are being shaped and warped in some circumstances. And when we hear these stories, I really feel sorry for the large number of young boys and men who are doing the right thing, who feel ashamed of what they're hearing in the press and who need our support to say, you are good, and we should all be embracing really positive role models around masculinity.
0: Yeah, well, keep up the good work on this, Kelly, because I think it's really important. But while I had you, and thanks again for coming on at short-ish notice, I just wanted to talk to you about a few other things while I've got
17: sure.
0: you.
17: No problem.
0: Polling in the Sunday Telegraph over the weekend found that almost half voters, so 49%, believe the state's heading in the wrong direction. State election's only 6 months away. How are you going to convince voters that you've got the answers?
17: Well, I agree with them that the state's heading in the wrong direction. And we only have to reflect on the last few years where, when the coalition left government, our economy was the top performing in the country in terms of our GSP growth. We're now at the bottom. So while the company's not doing well at all under Anthony Albanese and Labor at a state level, we're doing worse. We saw today, evidence of more companies are becoming insolvent, 1,540 companies insolvent in the last year, most of those in the building industry. We've had, those ones were just the building industry, but we've had about 6,200 businesses close in the last year. And people's quality of life is worse now than it was a few years ago. So there is absolutely a need for a change. I'll be demonstrating, I hope, quite forcefully that change should be to the Liberals and the Nats, who have a strong track record in managing our economy and making sure people have opportunity.
0: We've seen reports today, you touched on it there, that 1,500 construction companies have fallen into insolvency in the last financial year alone. That doesn't bode well for our housing targets that I would have thought, Kelly, were unrealistic to start with, given what we knew was going to be the capability to build them in the first place.
17: Well, that's right. It is a hopeless situation where Labor's talking all the talk around the housing industry, but they are not delivering. And our housing accord targets are about 40% down. And part of the reason is that builders and construction companies are being taxed out of existence. It's not feasible for them to build. So while the government talks about, increasing numbers of approvals, an approval is useless. You can't live in an approval. You need it to be built. And that's just not happening at the rate we need it to in New South Wales. I mean, Labor introduced a brand new tax on every home being built, a $13,000 tax, and the Libs have said we would remove that for the period of the Housing Accord period and make it payable upon completion. But while ever the business settings are low, while ever payroll tax is high, and that's another policy area that we will tackle, the Libs and the Nationals would introduce the most competitive payroll tax regime in the country if we're elected in March. And these, you know, these are the things we need to do to get our economy moving again, make sure businesses can thrive, that they can employ another apprentice, and that our houses actually get built.
0: Kelly, one last one before you go. With the state election 6 months away, the coalition is up 5 points in a recent poll that we saw. One Nation not far behind. What would you say? I said at the start of the show that I think the Prime Minister out there just mouthing off about One Nation is defeating the purpose completely. So what would you say to Liberal voters or otherwise Liberal voters who might be thinking of voting for One Nation?
17: Yeah, well, I take the view that I shouldn't be telling them what they think. Unlike Labor, I'm not going to tell voters that they're stupid for voting One Nation. I need to show that we're listening, or we're the stupid ones. You know, we're listening to the concerns of people who are worried that their opportunity is slipping away. And I have to be able to say and answer to them, your best chance of opportunity for you and your kids and your families that have the roads built and the hospital queues shortened is a coalition government here, because we are the only viable alternative to Labor. It's a minority Labor men's government in New South Wales. We just need to flip 6 seats. But if we turn votes to other areas, to One Nation or Teals or whoever you plan to vote for, the only thing that we are going to guarantee, unfortunately, is another term of a bad Labor government. So it's up to me to win people's votes back. And lots of people have said to me, Kelly, we're listening, we're watching, we want a reason to come back. And I plan to give them plenty of reasons to come back to the Libs and the Nats.
0: Kelly, keep up the good work. I'm sure there's a lot of people listening wishing you well, and thank you so much for coming on to have a chat.
17: Thanks for having me, Trent.
0: There she is. That's Kelly Sloan, state opposition leader, and, you know, putting forward some clear and articulate points there as well. And just quickly before we take a break, Trent, Cherie says, Trent, the Tate brothers were invited to speak here. Yeah, those guys are disgusting excuses for human beings, Cherie. And I think in regard to what you're talking about, which is the treatment of young women, there's a lot of talk a lot of the time about toxic masculinity. My definition of masculinity doesn't include any of the idiots like those Tate brothers. They're about as far from the definition of masculinity as you can get. So, yeah, I agree with you that anybody who would support their point of view needs to have a long, hard look at themselves. It's just after 1:45. We'll take a break, and we've got time for your calls and texts when we come back.
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0: Trent Nikolic with you for Michael McLaren for today. Jeff saying your station openly supports Trump. I don't know what you're talking about, Jeff. Give me some examples, mate. I've never once supported Trump on any of the radio segments that I've done. So come up with some examples of that, because you're saying that my conversation with Kelly Sloan is total rubbish if the station supports Trump. Well, like I said, Jeff, do some research, mate. Come back with some examples of the rousing support for Trump that you've heard on air. Siv saying that interviewing yourself is a good idea and that you do it regularly, Siv, but you always win the argument. See, this is where you're missing the point, Siv. You should lose the argument with yourself. It's funnier when you lose yourself with an argument, I reckon. And then also saying... And Siv makes a point that a lot of you have put forward here. The federal government is not going to be transparent about how they'd fix the country because they stuffed it up in the first place. So, yeah, that's a really good point. And then plenty of you saying there's a lot of feedback about Kelly Sloan and saying that she's fantastic and speaks articulately and puts the point forward. Some of you saying Lib's made as many bad decisions as Labor. Both are lying to us. Go Pauline Hanson. And this is the point. I go back to what I said in the editorial at the start of the show, which is to look at a vote for One Nation, a vote for Pauline Hanson, a vote for any of the constituents within One Nation as a protest or as a, you know, a vindication of the far right is stupid and ill-advised and poorly researched. You should be looking at it as a statement that the person who made that vote is sick to death of what the two major parties have been tossing up for far too long. That's what it is. That's exactly what it is. And to that point, Greg says, Trent, Albo and many commentators say One Nation has no policies and has no plans or ability to implement them. Their declared goal policy is to rid us of the current government, and they appear to be doing a pretty good job of that so far. If the current government was a car, you'd declare it a write-off and blow it up. And I think that's the point. I think that's the point. So I think... You know, and I think that is what a lot of Australians are getting at, is that they want change and they want demonstrable change and they want something that looks like change. Mark, referencing something I said at the start of the show as well, he's been in business for 35 years. He's never, ever seen such despair among people to spend money out of 35 years he's been in business. The last 2 to 3 years have been the absolute worst. Cost of living is killing us all. Electricity, the fundamental right to access cheap electricity so we can compete and make our products at an affordable price. We have every commodity the world wants and we are bankrupt as a country and morally. Yeah, you make a good point there. This is the other thing that we need to look at. And I spent a bit of time talking about this with family over the weekend. I had dinner with some extended family on Saturday night and we had this discussion. These people, like me, are the result of immigration to this country where people came here to make a better life for themselves and to work hard and to achieve something and to leave some kind of legacy for their family after they were gone. And the fundamental opinion that I'm finding when I speak to people around Sydney and around Australia is that that basic tenet of what Australia was always about is just about gone. If you look at our taxation system, if you look at the cost of everything, if you look at the changes to capital gains, if you look at the discussion of where it's likely to go after that, of how much of your money the government's taking, The idea that you can actually get ahead and leave some kind of legacy is almost dead and buried. And that's part of the problem in this country. Now, just some of the news before we go to the break. The US National Park Service says about 15 people are missing or unaccounted for after a flash flood in the Grand Canyon. So this comes on the back of what's happened in Nepal. 1 to 2.5 centimetres of rain fell within 30 minutes in an area with a steep drop in elevation, creating a torrent of water. 62 people have been evacuated, while others await evacuation as large parts of the park remain closed. 15 people are missing or unaccounted for. So we'll stay across that for the rest of the show. And if there's any news on that, we'll let you know. A little bit more lighthearted, Miley Cyrus is entering a new era, which, if you believe Taylor Swift, an era, like we used to have a Paleolithic era or a Roman era, went for 1,000 years. But if you believe Taylor Swift, an era is 5 minutes until you make your next album. So Miley Cyrus is entering a new era, which apparently doesn't include her family name. The Flowers singer is aiming to be known just as Miley, according to her website, which has been updated overnight from MileyCyrus.com to MileyOfficial.com. Look, I think Miley, just between you and me, and I believe Miley Cyrus listens in to the Michael McLaren show, but I think, Miley, between you and I, you've got to do a little bit more work before you can run around referring to yourself by one name. You know, Michael is Michael Jordan. Elvis is Elvis Presley. You know, I think you got to do a little bit more work. I think one or two albums and swinging around on a wrecking ball in your underwear, I think you got to do a little bit more than that to be able to call yourself one name. But, you know, 131873, let me know if you disagree with me. Maybe Miley Cyrus can call herself Miley. She does say that now my mum is so in love with my stepdad, who I completely adore. He's an Aussie, isn't he? Isn't her mum married to an Aussie? I think she is. And now that my dad, I see him finding happiness too, so I can love them both as individuals instead of as a parental pairing. Adding that she's being adult about it all. Well, adults have a second name, don't they? So, yeah, her second name, Cyrus. Anyway, it's just after 5 to 1. We'll take a break and be back before the news.
2: 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Got something you want to say? You're in the right place. This is Brisbane's 4BC. Give us a call on 133-882.
14: In Acacia Ridge, there's a southbound crash on Beaudesert Road past Paradise Road. Gibby Road, under speed in patches both ways from Chermside to Kedron. Riverside Expressway and Inner City Bypass, trouble-free in and out of the city. It's the same on the Centenary Highway and the Western Freeway. Logan and Ipswich Motorways, they're fine for your east-west trips. The Gateway is delay-free both ways from Bald Hills to Stretton. And it's a good run to either coast on the M1 and Bruce Highway. I'm Jimmy Clark on Brisbane's Traffic Leader, 882 4BC.
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0: Trent Nikolic with you for Michael McLaren. Don't forget motoring coming up in the second half of the next hour, so get your questions ready for that. And we'll do our usual motoring segment just without the witty banter between myself and Michael McLaren, because, of course, I'm filling in for him just for today. The 1 o'clock news is next. Like I said, motoring after that. Get your questions ready. 131873 is the open line number, and you know the text line. We'll speak to you after the news.
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7: It's 1 o'clock. Good afternoon. I'm Georgia Kondek. A Queensland mother has been identified as the 43rd missing Australian in Nepal following deadly flash flooding. Renee Spry was hiking on a pilgrimage trail when an avalanche of mud, water and debris tore through the region. At least 800 people have died and more than 3,000 are missing. The federal government will send an additional $3 million in aid. One Nation leader Pauline Hanson says the attacks against her party risk fueling political violence. The Prime Minister claims the minor party is dangerous and divisive after it won a key by-election in Western Australia. One Nation took the state seat of Secret Harbour after being held by Labor for 40 years. Senator Hanson says the government's reaction to win is over the top.
8: I might have a difference of opinion with my policies and where we need to address immigration or cost of living or get rid of the climate change department all this, but I don't incite violence. I have the right as a Member of Parliament and leader of a political party to put my policies across what I think needs to happen to turn the country around.
7: The Attorney General says new proposed privacy reforms won't ban the import of new wearable smart glasses, but will impact how their data is stored. A new tranche of data privacy laws are being proposed to keep up with emerging technologies like the smart glasses and artificial intelligence. New e-bike and scooter reforms have been rolled out today. Unsupervised riders will need to be at least 16 years of age and will be required to hold a valid driver's licence. Queensland Police Acting Deputy Commissioner Rhys Wildman says the parents of children caught doing the wrong thing will be held to account.
9: Parents are liable to a fine of $518 for allowing a child to ride these particular devices. And of course, young people themselves are certainly open to prosecution under the Juvenile Justice Act.
7: And Queensland's property boom is starting to cool after years of rapid growth. Medium sales data from REIQ shows statewide houses prices dropped below 0.9.1% over the June quarter, staying just shy of the $1 million mark. Chief Executive Antonio Mercarella says the majority of markets are still recording big annual growth.
12: Most of those markets, if not all of them, are actually still sitting in double-digit growth territory. Certainly what we're seeing is that things are starting to stabilise. People are taking longer to make decisions, and certainly agents are reporting that conditions have changed considerably.
7: To finance, the All Ords is down 6 points to 9,287, and one Australian dollar buying 71.6 US cents.
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7: Brisbane prop Payne Haas admits the reality of leaving Red Hill for Redfern hasn't yet landed. He'll wear the Broncos jersey one last time on Thursday night before his high-profile move to South Sydney. Haas says he wants to go out a winner.
1: Yeah, disappointing. Obviously, want it to be better, but it is what it is. It's happened now, and I'm just trying to be present, especially with Pat and some of those boys who I've been with since day one. So I'm just trying to enjoy the week for what it is and go out and hopefully get the result.
7: In AFL, Lion star Hugh McCluggage is set to make his injury return in Saturday's qualifying clash with the Swans. Day one of the US Open has been interrupted by rain late in the schedule. The poor weather is expected to take hold for the next couple of days. Scottie Scheffler has won the PGA's Tour Championship. Aussie Minwoo Lee finished equal fourth. And Manchester United have won their first game of the EPL season, defeating Ipswich Town 5-2 at Old Trafford. It's 1:04. That's the very latest in news and sport.
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14: In Acacia Ridge, there's a southbound crash on Battersea Road past Paradise Road. Gympie Road, under speed in patches both ways from Chermside to Kedron. Riverside Expressway and Inner City Bypass are trouble-free in and out of the city, and it's the same on the Centenary Highway and Western Freeway. The Logan and Ipswich Motorway is fine for your east-west trips. The Gateway Motorway delay-free both ways from Bald Hills to Stretton, and it's a good run to Ida Coast on the M1 and Bruce Highway. I'm Jimmy Clark on Brisbane's Traffic Leader, 882 4BC.
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7: Partly cloudy over Brisbane this afternoon. A top of 24 degrees in the city, 25 in Ipswich and 22 degrees on the Bayside, getting down to 13 degrees overnight. Possible showers tomorrow, a top of 24 degrees. Chance of early morning fog in the west on Wednesday, also a top of 24, and more sunshine on Thursday, getting up to 31 degrees. On Moreton Bay, winds up to 15 knots, seas below a metre. Right now it's 23 degrees at Browns Plains. I'm Georgia Kondek. There'll be more news at 1:30 on Brisbane's 4BC.
26: Now, across Australia, back to Afternoons with Trent Nikolic, filling in for Michael McLaren.
0: That's right. Welcome back to the second hour of the show. Trent Nikolic with you for Michael McLaren just for today. 131873 is the open line number. 0460873873 is the text line wherever you're listening all around Australia. And I tell you what, geez, aren't you into Miley Cyrus? Now, my team, I sort of casually said, isn't Miley's mum married to an Aussie? She is, Dominic Purcell, who was on Prison Break. But then Lael, who is younger, cooler, and more sort of up to date with things that's going on in the world, has informed me that, of course, I'm an idiot and I forgot about... Well, she didn't say that. The look in her eye would indicate that she was thinking that, but she didn't say that. I forgot that Miley Cyrus was married to an Australian, Liam Hemsworth. Is that a thumbs up? Yes, correct. Miley's mum is married to an Australian, Dominic Purcell. Thumbs up. Miley's dad, Billy Ray Cyrus, whose name she's dropped, is married to an Australian. was married to an Australian. Thank you, Lyle. I didn't know that. I didn't know that. And a few of you saying, oh, come on, she's got 205 million followers on Instagram. That's Donna. I think she's a little bit more well-known than you think. Well, Donna, I wasn't saying that she was well-known. I was saying you've got to earn the right to call yourself by one name. But then Maddie says Miley's no Madonna. Now, she's one artist who can just go by one name. But others saying, hey, Trent, Pink and Madonna can swing around on wrecking balls in their undies and call themselves by one name. Well, yeah, that's a fair point. Maybe Miley's smarter than we think. Kelly says plenty of musicians use their first name and have done so since they started. For example, Madonna and Beyonce, just for starters. Well, maybe I should just be called Trent. I'll just drop the surname. It's been a pain in the neck from a young age anyway, trying to tell people how to spell it and how to pronounce it. So maybe I should just drop the surname. 131-873 is the open line number. 0460-873-873 is the text line. Now, we know that Australians... 873-873 is the text line. Now, we know that Australians punch above their weight on the international sporting scene, and I had a funny message here from someone.

0: racing in Poland. Now, I'm guilty of this. I know that it exists. I sort of pay attention to it on the periphery, but I don't cover it and talk about it as much as I should. More than 40,000 fans gathered to watch the 2026 Bol FIM, which is the Federation of International Motorsport, Speedway World Cup final in Warsaw on Saturday, and Australia took home the prize. The last time we did this as an international team racing in this event was in 2002 at Peterborough in England. Now, Dennis Newland, as you know, he has spoken to Michael before on the show, longtime Speedway journalist, publisher, and he's on the line now. G'day, Dennis. Hello.
1: How are you, Trent? How are you? Great to be on your program.
0: I'm really well, mate, and thank you for taking the time to have a chat to us. Tell us about this victory over the weekend and where it sits in the history books, because it's a big deal, isn't it?
1: Oh, look, it's absolutely, absolutely fabulous news for Australian Speedway bike racing. And the team, of course, has to be honoured. Brady Kurtz, Jason Doyle, Ryan Douglas, Max Frick, Rowan Tungate, who was the reserve, and, of course, the team manager was Mark Lemon. But what this really means, and as you so aptly described, it's the first time since 2002 that Australia has won the World Cup, the World Team Cup for Speedway bike racing. And over the weekend, Australia defeated the powerhouse countries, namely Denmark, who finished runner-up, Poland, who finished third, and, of course, Great Britain, who finished fourth. However, there's another significant statistic in all of this, Trent. This year is the 50th anniversary since Australia, and almost to the week that Australia won its first ever World Team Cup. And that was on the 19th of September 1976 at London's White City Stadium. And Australia's world finalist that year, Phil Crump, who finished third in the World Individual Championship at London's Wembley Stadium, top scored with 11 points. Ironically, the same number of points that Brady Kurtz led the Australian team to victory over this past weekend in Warsaw. So some incredible statistics have come out of this victory.
0: Dennis, can I just get you to explain to the listeners? I had a conversation once with Darrell Beattie, who is one of our greatest road racers, should have been a world champion in 500cc motorcycle racing, now MotoGP, but just had a savage accident that robbed him of the opportunity to do that. And he said to me that what they do on a speedway bike is just something he struggles to get his head around, and they're incredibly skilled and it's incredibly difficult. Now, when you've got one rider saying that about another rider, this is obviously a very difficult sport to master.
1: Well, it is. I think the first thing that needs to be pointed out, these 500cc powered bikes do not have brakes.
0: Yeah, that's right. They don't. I'd forgotten about that. Yeah, they don't.
1: And, of course, it's on an oval track, normally around 380 to 440 metres in circumference. It's very intense. The racing is always cutthroat and ultra-competitive. And, of course, what the overview of all this really means is speedway bike racing, particularly in the northern hemisphere, is incredibly popular.
0: Yeah, that's right.
1: And you're probably, as far as world rankings are concerned, not only is Australia with their magnificent victory on the weekend, but there's 27 competitive nations competing in this form of motorsport. And also, too, there's probably in the overall numbers,
0: yep,
1: approximately 40 Australian speedway riders,
0: wow,
1: competing between countries England, Poland, Sweden, Denmark. Mm. Australian speedway, to get this magnificent achievement, we not only rank quite obviously and officially the number one bike team in the world, but it's a great achievement because Australian speedway bike racing, it's gone through some good times, it's gone through some ordinary times, and it's gone through some great times over decades and decades, you know.

0: So this all comes into perspective of what this really means in the overall big picture of speedway bike racing.
1: And Dennis, just one last one before you go. For our listeners who aren't familiar with us, it's not a sport that we hear a lot about in Australia in the news and in coverage, but Australia has a long history in it, doesn't it? Because every time I've spoken, when I've filled in for Luke Grant on the weekends, I've spoken about it when we do the history segment, and Australians have a long history in speedway. The lines light up as they have now whenever we talk about it.
0: Well, that's right. Well, Australian Speedway riders and Australian Speedway produced the first World Motorsport Champion with Lionel Van Praagh in 1936,
1: yep,
0: when he won the World Individual Speedway Bike Racing Championship at London's Wembley Stadium. Then, of course, a couple of years later, we produced Bathurst rider Arthur George Bluey Wilkinson, who won at Wembley in 1938. Then Jack Young from South Australia, 1951-52 at Wembley Stadium. Of course, we have Jason Crump, 2004, 2006, 2009. Chris Holder, 2012. And Jason Doyle, 2017. So our history in this event is absolutely magnificent. And we have Brady Kurtz, who captained the Australian team this past weekend, vying for world title honours this year with two rounds remaining in the World Individual Speedway Championship. Yeah. So I think you can see overall, and what the listeners would appreciate here, Australian Speedway at the moment, not only does it rank number one, but we have an abundance of riders, the depth of that Australian team. There was a squad of 10 riders the team manager, Mark Lemon, had to choose from 10 international standard riders to go into the four-man Australian team with the reserve, of course.
1: Dennis, thanks so much for shining a light on it, mate. We always listen in. I know you speak to Michael. Thanks for coming on the show today.
0: No worries at all. Delighted to be on your program, Trent. Thank you very, very much.
1: There he is. That's Dennis Newland, respected and long-time Speedway writer. And, it's not something we talk about a lot. It's not something we talk about a lot, but it's something that I think is worth shining a light on whenever Australians are doing well, especially in other countries in sports where it's a very, very big participation rate, but not so big in Australia. So I think it's well worth covering. Now, some funny messages here, and I need Michael's team, who's actually my team today, to check this. Martin is saying that Miley's sister, because I'm calling her Miley now, right? She's also married to an Aussie, apparently. What is it with Australians and the broader Cyrus family? Like, as an Aussie, I know why they like Australians, but what is it? Need to get in touch with Miley, get her on the show and ask her why they all love Aussies so much. Rick says, Rick's one of these people you can't trust. He's got two first names. So Rick Dennis, right? Can't be trusted. It's a joke we always used to have in my family. He says he gets called Dennis all the time. I might just drop the Rick and become Dennis, like Prince or like Elvis or like Miley. I like that. Get rid of it. And Kay then says, on the other side of the equation, hi Trent, even the great, yes, the team works quickly. Her older sister is engaged to an Aussie. Well done, girls. Thank you. So they do love Australians. Kay saying, hi, Trent. Even the great Dolly Parton didn't go by just Dolly. She was Dolly Parton. Yeah, that's a good point. Very good point. And then a little knife just below the ribs here from Steve. Isn't it strange that you, Luke Grant, John Stanley and Clinton Maynard all had team losses this week? You're saying you're a loyal Cairns listener, but, Steve, you're not sticking solid with us at all. You're sticking the knife in. Naturally had a great Cowboys win. Moral is follow the listener team, not the announcers' teams, Steve. And then finishes it off with have a lovely week after just sticking the knife in. Are you kidding, Steve? I tell you what I should do before we take a break is give the Chook the respect that he deserves, because as I said last week, at the behest of Michael, we had to pluck the Chook because his tips were appalling last week. Well, this weekend, and I went through the tips with him on Wednesday, and I did believe that the tips were a lot smarter from the Chook. 6 from 8, is that right, this week, I think? 6 from 8. So really, with one round to go, and I don't want to put the mock on Michael McLaren, but he's looking good, isn't he? He is looking good. And for a man who follows the West Tigers who've forgotten how to win and professes not to know much about rugby league, he's winning the tipping comp. How good is it? So the moral of the story there might be just get one of your smart listeners to do it for you. So, Chook, what I said to you last Wednesday, I tell you what, let me just channel the Prime Minister here for a minute. Chook, what I said to you last Wednesday, I've changed my position. Okay? I've changed my position. I take it all back. I never said it. You're a genius. How about that? It's just after 20 past one. We'll take a break and be right back.
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3: Just after 23 past one, Trent Nikolic with you for Michael McLaren. Just for today, 131 873 is the open line number, 0460 873 873 is the text line. Lots of your feedback. As I said to Dennis, every time we talk about Speedway, in any capacity, we get so much feedback. It's crazy. So keep the feedback coming in. I've got one here saying, Trent, while we're talking about Aussies dominating in their sport, we had two Aussie brothers racing in the premier class of 450cc motocross bikes, Jet and Hunter Lawrence, competing in the American Outdoor Motocross Series. See, that's another big one. The brothers were first and second, separated by 1 point in the championship. Hunter won his first outdoor title. So two Aussies dominating in the American Motocross Series. Yeah, that's a big one as well, because they take that as a massive sport there in the US. Very impressive. I've just saw John Stanley out of my periphery walk into the studio, and just a lot of nasty messages about John. I mean, John and I, one here saying, this is, as John was saying it, Trent, when I was a teenager and when she was in her heyday, my favourite singer was Piaf. So you're saying what, John was a teenager in the 1930s? Well, I guess he has been broadcasting for, it's not 100 years. I said this to you from the outset and everyone got on my coattails with it. It's 90 years. John started when 2GB was 10 years old. But a lot of nastiness about John. Can't you just take pity on us for being St George supporters? And Michael as a West Tigers supporter, we're all in the doldrums this year. It's ugly. So just go easy on us. And Andrew says, g'day, Trent. Andy here. Brady's dad is my wife's cousin. Great writer. Yeah, well, they're doing amazing things over there, mate. So we need to speak to people like Dennis more often. Now, I just want to read this particular news story to you because this is really quite hideous. And I think the team put this together because they know I have a pathological – actually, what's a pathological fear of feet? Because I have it, my own included. I was saying to the team off air, if you look at my feet from the ankles down, they're white like a sheet of paper because they never see the light of day. They're in socks all the time. I'd be that guy walking on sand at the beach in socks because I hate my own feet. So an East Timorese migrant worker, with all of that in mind, lost her thumb in a conveyor belt on the Sunshine Coast in January. Now, that's not the catch line, that she lost a thumb. That's bad enough. In July, a plastic surgeon performed the region's first toe-to-thumb transfer. Don't look at your thumb, Joel. She doesn't have a thumb. You need to look at your foot because now her toe is as a thumb. It's quite hideous. I can't think of anything worse. I'm looking at a photo that Lael's provided me with, and Lael, this is disgusting. I can't look at it. I've got to cover my eyes. The patient goes to hand therapy weekly and is expected to regain 80% of her thumb's original function. That's crazy. I've never heard of anything like it. So she was sad that she lost a thumb, obviously, but now 8 months later, a surgeon has given her hope. Her name's Francisca Amaral. She's 40, moved to the Sunshine Coast more than 10 years ago to work for a produce factory, supports her partner, two teenage sons, mother and siblings, who all remain in East Timor. You want to talk about Australians coming out here and living the Aussie dream of working hard and providing? Well, that's it there. And she said losing her left thumb at work in January was very scary because she was all alone without a family. I bet it was. Plastic surgeon Chandan Jadhav, I think is how you pronounce it, initially used a flap of skin from Ms. Amaral's forearm as cover. Then on July 16, he performed the region's first toe to thumb transfer. Could you imagine looking down at your hand and seeing a toe? Could you? Seriously. I shouldn't laugh because it'd be horrible. But I can't think of anything worse. Oh, Tony suggesting I have a spray tan to fix my white pasty legs. Tony, my legs are not pasty. It's from the ankle down. It's my feet. And I'm not worried about them being pasty because I keep them hidden all the time. And I don't actually have hideous looking feet. I just don't like them. I just don't like them at all. And John saying, isn't bike racing referred to on loose gravel? Well, that's effectively what Speedway is. Very, very slippery. Very, very slippery. John saying the second toe becomes a thumb. Yes. Siv saying, Trent, as a Roosters supporter, I don't have a lot of sympathy for you, John and Michael. Yeah, well, good luck, Siv. Best of luck without your halfback and losing games that you should be winning, mate. So best of luck with that. And Mark says, UCI downhill mountain biking world title as well. Highly noteworthy. Yeah, Tilly's her name. That's right. She's been dominating national rounds and now dominated the world. That is fantastic result. And then Ian asking what is a very logical question, which is how does this lady wear thongs? Does she wear a thong on her hand? Now that she's got a... Ian's not saying that. I'm asking that now that she's got a thumb on her hand. It's the stuff of nightmares for me. It's time for news headlines with Madeline McNeil. Hey, Maddie, what's in the news?
4: Good afternoon, Trent. 43 Australians are missing after floods on the Nepal-Tibet border as rescue crews race against time to find survivors. Queensland mother Renee Spry is the latest to be identified among those unaccounted for and was hiking on a pilgrimage trail when the disaster struck. One Nation leader Pauline Hanson says attacks against her party risk fueling political violence after the Prime Minister labelled the party dangerous and divisive and said One Nation must be defeated. The Albanese government's leaving the door open to ban the importation of smart glasses as part of new privacy laws unveiled today. And Australian boxing legend Tony Mundine is being remembered as a beautiful human being following his death from a heart attack at the age of 75. In sport, Aussie Taylor Preston has capped off a breakout year on the tennis tour with her first win at a major on foreign soil. The 20-year-old has advanced to the second round at the US Open. Thanks, Trent. There'll be more news and sport at 2.
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3: That's right, time for a weather update. If you're listening today up in Brisbane, 24, partly cloudy, a slight chance of rain, and then possible shower tomorrow, a max of 24 as well. Rockhampton, if you're listening up there, 26 degrees, partly cloudy today, 10% chance of rain, and then tomorrow 26 as well. Listening in on 2GB in Sydney, beautiful day today in Sydney, 21 degrees, blue sky, no clouds. Same tomorrow, basically, but a little warmer, 26. It's actually going to warm up later in the week in Sydney, 27 on Wednesday. Listeners in the nation's capital, 21 degrees and sunny down there today. That'd be a nice day in Canberra. 20 tomorrow, but they'll be getting some rain later in the week. If you're listening on 2LT in Lithgow, same as Sydney, really, 20 degrees, sunny, very low chance of rain. And then tomorrow, a little cooler, 18 and sunny as well. And then Queanbeyan on the outskirts of Canberra, of course, back in New South Wales again, 21 degrees today and 19 tomorrow. But largely around the listening area, quite nice weather. Now, my team reliably informs me that I'm suffering from podophobia, is what it's called, podophobia, which is a fear of feet. Someone who probably doesn't have a fear of feet is Chris out there listening in. Hello, Chris.
6: Oh, how you going, mate?
3: I'm good, mate. How are you going? What do you got for me?
6: Well, I just listened to you about the lady with getting the big toe put to her as for a new thumb.
3: Yes.
6: Well, my mate, who was a thalidomide baby back in the 60s.
3: Yes.
6: He had that done.
3: Really, that far back?
6: Yes, 40, nearly 50 years ago. Tony's no longer with us.
3: Yes.
6: Because he's passed away from complications.
3: Right.
6: But he had his thumb, his big toes, put on so he could have thumbs.
3: Crazy. Chris, thank you for your call, mate, and thank you for listening in. One other one as well. Peter's called in. Hello, Peter. What did you want to say, mate?
7: Oh, yeah. Well, just I think you said the Sunshine Coast region, but it's certainly not Australia's first.
3: No, not Australia's first. No, the region's first. That's right, yeah.
7: Yeah, but it's surprising even that's region because it's more common than you think. I remember working in a bottle shop when I was at uni. This is 1981, and there was a guy that used to come in regularly, and he'd always get out of his car to go and have a look. And he wore thongs.
3: Mm.
7: His big toe was missing, but he wore the thongs between his second and third toe.
3: Of course. And that'd be a simple answer, wouldn't it? Pay, yeah.
7: Yeah, when he went to pay, his thumb on one hand was nearly twice as big. And it was he told me, he said it was transplanted because without an opposing thumb, you're kind of stuffed with that hand.
3: Well, that's right. Yeah, that's right, mate. Thank you for the call, Peter. We've had a lot of messages to that effect, basically saying without a thumb, your hand's less than 50% useful. Of course, absolutely, which is why you would want to do it. John saying, I think you've missed the point, John, a little bit. So a heart valve replacement from pig tissue and saves a life is hideous. No, John, that's not what I'm saying. What I'm saying is I just don't like feet. So the idea of me having part of my feet on my hand that I had to look at all the time is a little bit hideous for me. That's all I'm saying. But you're right. Everyone who's messaging in saying that, and there's a couple of jokes I can't read out as well, a couple of jokes on there related to thumbs and feet and hands. For anyone messaging in, you're absolutely right about the fact that without the use of her thumb, which is what separates us from most other animals, she'd struggle. Absolutely. That's true. Conrad says feet are ugly things. How could anyone be a podiatrist? Absolutely. When you're podophobic like I am, makes sense. But I suppose it's preferable to a dentist. Well, yes. Yes, I think some people have got more problems there than they do on feet. That's a very good point. Now, motoring is next, don't forget. So after we take a break in a minute, motoring is next. As we always do, we'll take all of your calls. We've got some news for you, a couple of questions we've had come in early. So get to the lines, 131 873, if you want to speak to me about any car-related matters, 0460 873 873 is the text line. 26 minutes to two, back after this.
8: Census night was Tuesday the 11th of August. There's still time to complete. In the census, every answer matters. Authorised by the Australian Bureau of Statistics, Canberra.
9: In Acacia Ridge, there's a southbound crash on Beaudesert Road past Paradise Road. A southbound crash on Gympie Road after Hamilton Street and Chermside is cleared. Gympie Road under speed in patches both ways from Chermside to Kedron and the Riverside Expressway and inner city bypass are trouble free in and out of the city. The Logan and Ipswich motorway is fine for your east-west trips. The gateway delay free both ways from Bald Hills to Stretton and it's a good run to either coast on the M1 and Bruce Highway. I'm Jimmy Clark on Brisbane's Traffic Leader, 882 4BC.
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3: Trent Nikolic with you for Michael McLaren. We'll be talking about cars in a minute, but before we do that, Cliff has called in from a part of Australia where Speedway, I think, has a long history. G'day, Cliff.
15: G'day, mate.
3: How are you?
15: All right, mate. How are you?
3: I'm really well, mate. I'm really well. Thank you for listening. What's happening?
15: Well, there was never any mention, you know, like we got the Olympic thing and they're going to build. Yep. No one has ever mentioned the Speedway at the exhibition grounds. Now, I was brought up with
3: it. That's true, yeah.
15: My grandparents, my mother and father, my cousins, you know, and this is back in the 70s, you know, like when I was a bub.
3: And it was big then, Cliff, wasn't it?
15: Oh, mate, I tell you, it was like, I've seen so many test matches. You know, you saw talk about that with cricket, but solo, that is the proper name for the bikes, you know, solos.
3: Yep.
15: And because you rode on. And, you know, I saw Johnny Tipman, Stanley Bear, Ollie Olsen, Billy Sanders, which still holds the record on that track. It's a 500-meter track.
3: Yep.
15: And he still holds, but he committed suicide over in England because I don't know why. But anyway, Ollie Olsen, Johnny Tipman, Ivan Major, the Americans. We had test matches, you know. Like
3: that's Australia right. Yeah, that's right. Yeah. Back in the day of the Speedway, thanks for your call, Cliff. Back in the day of the Speedway, we used to do that with the sprint cars as well. We used to have Australia versus America. You're absolutely right. Thanks for listening in and thanks for the call, Cliff. It's time for this.
5: Now on Afternoons, Drive.
3: I won't lie, it's a little bit weird hearing the music that Michael normally introduces me and says, Trent Nikolic has just walked into the studio. but I've been in the studio for a while. Now, look, we've got some questions already. Let's have a look at a couple of them. Mark saying, hi, Trent, have you driven or reviewed the new Mazda 6E sedan? Yes, I have, Mark. I think, so for listeners who don't know about the 6E, it's a fully electric Mazda. It looks like a Mazda 6. It feels like a Mazda 6, but it's been built in China. Now, I think a lot of the established brands are on a hiding to nothing because a lot of us are sitting back and saying China's taking over and they're building these electric cars faster than you can develop them. You've got to do something about it. But then when a manufacturer like Mazda goes to China in order to get a car out quickly or quicker than it otherwise might be able to, they then cop a bit of a serve for it. So I think it's worth driving, Mark, if you're thinking about buying one and you like the idea of owning a Mazda, because once you buy it here in Australia, the ownership experience is going to be Mazda. You're going to a Mazda dealer, Mazda service centre. As I said, looks and feels like a Mazda. So I think that's very much worth considering if you want to drive it. And for me, even though it is built in China, it's still very much a Mazda in just about every way, shape and form, but definitely take one for a drive and have a look at it. Now, let's get to some calls. Brian's called in. G'day, Brian.
16: G'day, Trent. How are you going?
3: I'm well, mate. How are you going?
16: Good, thanks. Now, I've got a 2016 Audi SQ5.
3: Yep. Is yours diesel or petrol, Brian?
16: It's a diesel.
3: Yep, gotcha.
16: Diesel,
3: yep.
16: Which I absolutely love, but I'm thinking I should update it. Now it's 10 years old. I've been looking on carsales.com at dealer demonstrators, you know, they've done around the 2000K mark.
3: Yep.
16: But as you would know, all the 25, 26 ones are petrol.
3: Mm-hmm. Yeah, that's right.
16: Am I going to be disappointed with a petrol SQ5?
3: You know what's really interesting, Brian? You ask a good question, right? Because the SQ5 for mine was a really interesting vehicle because it was diesel. It was almost one of the first performance diesels, certainly of its type, when it first came out. There will be a difference with the petrol one. I've driven both of them, obviously. There will be a difference with the petrol SQ5. It won't feel as punchy low down as your diesel does, but once you get into it and give it a bit of stick, it's got a little bit more puff further up in the rev range. So it will feel a little bit different to your diesel. But take one for a drive. Have you driven one, Brian, yet?
16: No, I haven't as yet.
3: Yeah, definitely take one for a drive. They're going to feel very similar for just day-to-day stuff that you do. But I know you're listening out in the country. You do a lot of long-distance cruising when you live out in the country, and you tend to drive further than those of us in the city do. But definitely take it for a drive. It's fundamentally a better vehicle because you've got a 2016. It's 10 years newer, and they've made a lot of improvements and changes over time. But you're right that it is diesel versus petrol, yours being diesel, new one being petrol. But absolutely take one for a drive, mate. I would. Thank you for your call. Once you've driven it, give us a call back on this segment when Michael's back and let me know what you think, because I'd really be interested in your feedback. Peter is listening in. G'day, Peter. What would you like to say, mate?
17: Hello.
3: Hello, Peter. Go for it. You're on air, mate.
17: Yeah, I've got a 2025 Toyota Fortuner.
3: Yep.
17: But I've had since new.
3: Okay.
17: And I noticed driving around town, you go down a little hill, touch the brakes, it goes back a gear. Well, recently we went on a trip to Mudgee via Bells Liner Road, Castlereagh Highway.
3: Mm-hmm.
17: And you know, there's
3: yep.
17: pretty long.
3: I know the road, yep.
17: And going down the hill, just touched the brake, didn't want to hit it really hard, goes back a gear.
3: Mm-hmm.
17: Go down a bit more, touch the brake, goes back another gear to the point where all of a sudden the motor is screaming at over 3,000 revs, and it does, you can't do anything until you get to the bottom of the hill and put your foot on the accelerator.
3: Yeah, you're right. Peter, I've noticed more and more vehicles are doing that, and one of the reasons they do it, so first of all, there's not much you can do about it. That's just what it's going to do. One of the reasons that it does it is to reduce the strain on the braking system. So the engine is holding the speed, especially with a diesel, the engine's holding the speed for you so that you're less likely to have to need to ride the brakes. I know that the sound of the revs being high is probably counterintuitive to what you want the engine to be doing, but it's not damaging the engine in any way. And that's how the manufacturers have decided that that's the way to do it. So thank you for your call, Peter. It's a legitimate question that you ask. It's nothing to worry about, even though it feels a little bit counterintuitive. Paul, let's take your call before we take a break. Hello, Paul.
18: Yeah, hello.
3: Hi, mate.
18: I got a VE Commodore,
3: yep.
18: 2011,
3: mm-hmm.
18: SS Series 2,
3: yep.
18: In kind of good nick, 197,000 Ks. I'm just curious of what it'd be worth.
3: Yeah, look, I've had a look at what they're selling for. So around that, they're sort of up to as much as $28,000 they can be. So even if you were a little conservative and said mid-20s with the kilometres that yours has got on it, that's probably about what it's worth, mate. So mid-20s. Thank you for the call, Paul, but I'd say around about mid-20s. A message here from Darren, and thank you for the update. We'll look into this, Darren. A car rollover at the top of Lapston Hill westbound, so that's in the Blue Mountains for Sydneysiders listening in. So top of Lapston Hill westbound, so heading towards the Blue Mountains at Glenbrook. Fire is on scene. So we will check that out. John saying brakes are cheaper than drivetrains. 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Let's take a break and back with more of your questions. 131 873 if you want to know anything about cars.
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3: Trent Nicolich with you for Michael McLaren, talking cars. We're going to rip through as many as we can. John says, John the bus driver, not Dave the bus driver. G'day, John. You've bought a CX-5 for your wife. Nothing to worry about, mate. Good car. Really good car. She's going to love it. Peter says, thinking about buying a Toyota Crown V8. What are your thoughts on it? Peter, Japanese import, so just buyer beware, mate. Just make sure you can get one with as much of a service history as you can possibly find. That's what I'd be doing. One question here was from Roger. Do you recommend drivers warm up their car first and make sure the RPM is down to 1,000 before driving? Roger, I always do it in every car that I'm driving, whether it's mine or someone else's, always. Always let them warm up before I drive off, especially if it's cold. One here saying, wishing my Hyundai iLoad 2019 would downshift once touching the brakes. I can't stand using the brakes to slow down a hill. I've actually got a 2016 iLoad, mate. And yeah, you're right. It doesn't necessarily do it the way that a four-wheel drive does. Rob asking if it's okay to use the gears. Yep, absolutely. That's truck drivers, and I've got a few here. I think Peter said Allison Autos in trucks are amazing. Yeah, trucks have been doing it for years. So yeah, absolutely. Let's go to Rob. What would you like to know, Rob?
32: Hi, Trent. How are you?
3: Good, mate. How are you going?
32: Not bad. Two quick questions. The new Seltos.
3: Yes.
32: As opposed to the Sportage. Have you driven the Seltos yet?
3: Yeah, I have, mate. It's a good thing. Really good thing.
32: Which would you go with?
3: Ooh, you know what? The thing with Kia and Hyundai, and you might have heard me say this before, Rob, I'd go, if the budget's not that, like, if you're not saving a whole bunch of money either way and the number's close, I'd go with the newer one, because what happens with Kia and Hyundai being sister brands, they kind of leapfrog each other. So the Kona comes out and it's really, really good, and then a year later they release an updated Seltos, which is slightly better than the Kona, and so on. So I'd just go with the newer one, mate, if I were you.
32: And the Seltos against the Sportage?
3: Do you need a medium SUV? What do you do with it primarily?
32: Trips.
3: Yeah.
32: Trips
3: and two of you in the car?
32: Yep.
3: Yeah, I'd go Seltos and just get a smaller car. Sportage is great, medium SUV, but Seltos is small. I'd go Seltos. Okay. Thanks for your call, Rob. Let us know once you've test driven one, mate. As I always say, if you drive one, let us know. Call Michael back and let us know. Mike, listening up in Rockhampton. G'day, Mike.
0: How you going, Trent?
3: Good, mate.
0: It's a good... mate, look, this is just a total random question.
3: We love random questions,
0: about.
3: Mike. Go for it.
0: I know, mate.
3: I know.
0: So, yeah. But this will be... your appreciation of this question will be fantastic. No, I'm just wondering. So I've got an 05 turbo cruiser, and I put a new head unit in it, and you know, so now you've got to press the buttons and stuff. I can't get my head around the deal with, if you're on your phone, you get a fine.
3: Mm-hmm.
0: But when you look at the dash of an electric car and that sort of stuff, how do they justify the difference?
3: Yeah, good question.
0: In your opinion?
3: Good question. And look, I don't think there is justification for it, Mike, to be completely honest with you. And some of these electric cars have got screens that are as big as a television in the centre of the dash. If you're talking about Tesla, I have a lot of people asking me how Tesla's allowed to have the Speedo there on that centre screen, and now the gear selector with Model 3 as well. So I don't think there is justification for it. I think that it's a distraction. I think it's a huge distraction. I don't actually think there is justification for it, mate. It's a very good question that you raise. A couple of messages here as well. Greg saying Land Cruiser GR Sport, thinking of a tow vehicle for around Australia. Yes, Greg, buy it without delay. That'll be exactly what you want to do. Ben saying we're looking to replace my wife's Kia Sorento. She likes the Tank 500 or the Denza. I prefer to stick with something non-Chinese built. Any suggestions? Get another Kia Sorento, Ben. I think you're on the right path there, mate. Look, the Tank 500 is not a bad vehicle from GWM by any means, but I'd just get another Sorento if I were you, especially if you're happy with what you've had, basically. Roger sent a long thing about saying idling to warm-up's outdated. Oh, look, I get all of that, Roger. I've got pretty strong mechanical understanding. I get why you say it's outdated. I still think letting a car warm up before you drive off when the engine's freezing cold is a good thing. A last call here from Robert. G'day, Robert. What do you want to know, mate?
1: Good, mate. Now, just a quick question. I've got a 2005 Holden Monaro.
3: Yep, lucky you.
1: 5.7 litre.
3: Mm-hmm.
1: Mate, it's been sleeping in my garage for 20 years.
3: Yeah.
1: It's done 22,000 kilometres.
3: Seriously? It's basically new. 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Look, mate, those cars now, regardless of whether it's automatic or manual, they're anywhere up to sort of $60,000 to $65,000, especially when they've got that low kilometre running on it. 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Thank you for your call. Worth at least $65,000. 5 to 2, time for a break and back with more.
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4: In Acacia Ridge, there's a southbound crash on Beaudesert Road past Paradise Road. A southbound crash on Gympie Road after Hamilton Road and Chermside has cleared, but a lane remains blocked southbound. Gympie Road is under speed in patches both ways from Chermside to Kedron. The Riverside Expressway and Inner City Bypass, trouble-free in and out of the city. Logan and Ipswich Motorway is fine for your east-west trips. The Gateway Motorway delay-free both ways from Bald Hills to Stretton, and it's a good run to either coast on the M1 and Bruce Highway. I'm Jimmy Clark on Brisbane's Traffic Leader, 882 4BC.
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3: More calls and messages from you after the 2 o'clock news. So many car questions we couldn't get to, but just very quickly, yes, buy the Corolla Cross. You'll love it to replace that for your elderly mum. She's got a Corolla hatch. Glenn asking about Raptor. Yeah, Raptor's a good one, Glenn. Grab the Raptor if you like it. If we didn't get to your questions, call back next week when I'm on with Michael on Monday and we'll answer as many of them as we can because there's just far too many. We can't get to them all. Trent Nikolic for Michael McLaren. 2 o'clock news is coming up next. 131-873 is the open line number, 0460-873-873 is the text line. After the news, more of your feedback. 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
24: It's 2 o'clock. Good afternoon. I'm Georgia Kondek. Relatives of those caught up in the Nepal's flood disaster are growing more desperate by the day as the search for those missing intensifies. The death toll is nearing 800 and thousands of people are still unaccounted for. Sarandra Vishwathan's family is among the 43 Australians yet to be found. She's told Nine the federal government needs to be doing more.
33: The area that they were last seen in is very difficult to reach by foot. There's only 40 helicopters being sent across Nepal every single day, which is clearly not enough. We know that they're a third world country that doesn't have enough support there, and we need to send our Australians there to try and find our family.
24: The federal government has left the door open to an important ban on smart glasses, announcing a suite of privacy law reforms to keep pace with changing technology. The draft legislation includes new online safeguards for identity documents and the right to have personal information destroyed by social media and search companies. One Nation leader Pauline Hanson is accusing the Prime Minister of inciting political violence against her party. Over the weekend, One Nation snatched the state seat of Secret Harbour from Labor in a by-election in Western Australia. Anthony Albanese claims the minor party is divisive and dangerous and must be defeated. The Electrical Trades Union says a manhole incident at Newstead is a result of insufficient maintenance to the state's ageing electricity network. A woman fell into an exposed hole on Saturday night and was pulled out by bystanders moments before an underground electrical explosion. The ETU is demanding immediate reinvestment of the budget, warning of similar potential incidents without adequate funding. The Australian Computer Society says more tech workers are needed to help boost the state's economy in the lead up to the 2032 Games. A new report has found while the tech sector is currently booming, almost 45,000 additional workers are needed to help boost the global event. Chairperson Sarah Jane Peter-Schillingen says the industry injects billions of dollars into our economy.
16: It contributed $142 billion to the Australian economy. And if we can't find the workers that we need, then it's going to be a crying shame for Queensland and for Australia.
24: Meantime, the Lord Mayor has issued some fighting words to his Melbourne counterpart, who argued their city should play host to the Olympic tennis events in 2032. The call was immediately slapped down by Adrian Schrinner, who noted Victoria has a history of cancelling major sporting events. Checking finance, the All Lords is down 16 points at 9,277 and one Australian dollar buying 71.6 US cents.
17: With the 4BC app, you have the power of 4BC in the palm of your hand. 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Brisbane's 4BC.
24: Taylor Preston has capped off a breakout year on the tennis tour with her first win at Flushing Meadows. She's through to the second round of the US Open after beating local hope Alicia Park 6-3, 6-3. Preston says it's a major milestone.
18: Yeah, it's really special. I'm glad that my first Grand Slam win was in Australia, but, you know, hopefully I can keep winning rounds at all the slams, not just at home.
24: Broncos CEO Dave Donaghy has addressed the club's poor send-off for their skipper in their last home match of the year. Fans were left reeling after the retiring veteran wasn't given a tribute or proper send-off, which the club has put down to a power outage before the game. And Aussie Minwoo Lee has finished equal fourth at the PGA Tour's season-ending Tour Championship, won by Scottie Scheffler. That's the latest news and sport.
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4: The Gateway Motorway has a southbound crash after Old Cleveland Road in Belmont with minor delays. There's a southbound crash on Kingston Road just past Compton Road with minor delays as well. Gympie Road is under speed in patches both ways from Chermside to Kedron. The Riverside Expressway and Inner City Bypass trouble-free in and out of the city. The Logan and Ipswich Motorway is fine for your east-west trips, and it's a good run to either coast on the M1 and Bruce Highway. I'm Jimmy Clark on Brisbane's Traffic Leader, 882 4BC.
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24: Partly cloudy over Brisbane this afternoon. A top of 24 degrees for the city, 25 in Ipswich and 22 degrees on the Bayside, getting down to 13 overnight. Possible showers tomorrow, a top of 24. Chance of early morning fog in the west on Wednesday, also a top of 24. And a sunny day on Thursday with a top of 31 degrees. On Moreton Bay, southeasterly wind getting up to 15 knots and seas below a metre. Right now, it's 22 degrees in Goodna. I'm Georgia Kondek. 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
15: Now, across Australia, back to Afternoons with Trent Nikolic, filling in for Michael McLaren.
3: That's right, Trent Nikolic with you. Final hour of the show, running up to 3 o'clock. Just here for Michael McLaren today. So, Michael, back tomorrow. 131 873 is the open line number. 0460 873 873 is the text line. Keep the calls and messages coming in. We'll get to as many of them as we can in this final hour of the show. Now, this news just came across the desk now, and I'm struggling to believe that this has actually happened. That's how crazy it is. A woman has been charged with high-range blood alcohol in Mudgee on the weekend. Now, listen to this. At about 1 o'clock on Saturday, so Saturday just gone, officers attached to Dubbo Traffic and Highway Patrol were called to Mortimer Street, Mudgee, following reports of dangerous driving. Now, police arrived and spoke to the driver of the sedan, who was a 54-year-old woman on Mortimer Street. She was subjected to roadside testing, which allegedly returned a positive result. She was arrested and taken back to Mudgee Police Station, where she underwent a breath analysis, which returned an alleged reading of 0.364. More than seven times over the legal limit. When the team handed me the details, I said to them, not meaning to be smart, how was she alive? Seven times over the legal limit, let alone driving the car. That is crazy. The woman was issued a court attendance notice, charged with drive with high-range PCA, and is due to appear before Mudgee Local Court on Wednesday, 30 September 2026. The woman's licence was also suspended. I'd hope she's suspended for a very long time. I mean, if you're willing to get into the car under the influence of that much alcohol, 0.364, more than seven times the legal limit, you don't deserve to be driving. You've probably heard me say, I'm willing to be lenient with speeding fines. You know, if someone thinks they're in an 80 zone and they're doing 80 or 82, but it's a 70 zone, that's an honest mistake. But drink driving, drug driving, this kind of stuff, that's as bad as it gets. It's absolutely horrible. Now, we know that they're in challenging times, particularly for small businesses, and a report in the Daily Telegraph today has revealed more than 1,500 New South Wales building firms have fallen into insolvency in the last financial year. You heard me speak to Kelly Sloan about that earlier in the show, and if you want to have a listen to that, make sure you listen to the podcast if you weren't listening earlier in the show. But it's not just the construction industry that's struggling. A report from CommBank and the Council of Small Business Organisations Australia last month

0: businesses and the struggles they're facing at the moment, because those numbers don't make for good reading, do they?
1: No, they don't. I mean, what we're hearing is pretty consistent. Small business owners are really, they're doing it a little bit tough. They're dealing with continued economic uncertainty. There's changing customer behaviour for their own customers, rising operating costs, workforce shortages. This year alone, we've reached out to over 200,000 of our customers just to check in and see both how they're doing, but also what they need. And yeah, whilst all of those pressures are definitely real, what's just incredible is just how resilient the small business sector is and how quickly they're adapting to the environments they're working in.
0: I've spoken about it throughout the show today, and we've had a lot of calls and texts on it, but there seems to be a lot of pessimism among small business owners at the moment, just broadly, when you read about it, when you speak to them. Is that something you're seeing across the board, or is it in particular regions and industries as opposed to everywhere?
1: Yeah, I don't know that I'd describe it as pessimism. I mean, definitely, as I say, conditions are tough, but the resilience is just absolutely striking. And yeah, we've done some other research. I know you mentioned a bit of the research, but other research we've done shows us that about 3 in 4 small and medium businesses have innovated in the last 3 years. And that's really encouraging given the environments they're operating in. And the way in which they're innovating, it's very practical. So they're finding ways where they can become more efficient, more productive. They're staying competitive, and they're also changing what they're offering so that they can respond to their customers' needs. And obviously, AI and digital are big parts of this.
0: There's a lot of talk about small businesses, Sam, but when you look at the numbers, they make up about 97% of all businesses in Australia, which is huge, obviously, and contribute roughly 1/3 of the country's total GDP. So we talk about productivity and all that sort of thing. Well, that's a part of it there. What kind of support are you hearing that they need?
1: I think, it's very nuanced for each of our customers, right? So really what they're wanting to know is, first of all, that the sort of we're there with them, we're understanding and listening to what they're after. But secondly, they're trying to adapt and evolve their businesses and think about how can they really meet their customers and serve them with what they need. And so it's about sort of take AI as an example. It's about using it in ways that are actually sort of genuinely useful and practical and nuanced to each individual business, as opposed to just one more thing on their to-do list, right? And so, I spoke with some of our customers recently who have just absolutely turbocharged their business through social media. And for those customers, they're looking to understand what that opportunity looks like. I was chatting with a cafe just recently. They're using AI to help them with reservations and booking systems to help some of their customers find a table. Another one I was chatting with just last week told me that they provide consulting services. They've automated all of their reporting, and they've now got their team really focusing in on the creative and strategy side of things for their clients. And so, what our customers are saying is, the environment is tough. We're going to have to evolve. We are resilient, but they're looking for CommBank to be there to support them, and that's what we're really focused on doing.
0: I guess a lot of people that I speak to, Sam, not just business owners, but broadly, they are concerned about AI, which you mentioned there. Is it as simple as, in that example that you gave there, once you articulate to the business how it is that they can use AI, what it is they can do with it, and that it's not something for them to be afraid of, that they then start to feel less fearful about it?
1: Yeah, I mean, no doubt it's a huge change, and we're all learning it, right? But what we see is small businesses, as has always been the way in Australia, they lead the way here. Yeah, they're really engaging and finding creative opportunities to improve how their businesses run. And so they are, as they're finding opportunities where they can make their business more productive or more efficient, where they can find ways to better serve their customers, especially as those customers' needs and what they're looking for changes, then AI can be a really great opportunity for those small business customers. And even for ourselves, we're thinking about, well, what does that mean for us? How can we use it to support our customers so that we're reducing admin and we're trying to make banking much more insightful for them? Because these small businesses, they've got hundreds of decisions that they're having to make every day. And if we can use this technology to really help them make sense of their financial position, that's something we think is really valuable.
0: That ties into something I wanted to ask you, actually, which is, with those hundreds of decisions, they would be different depending on the small business. A mechanic's not having to make the same decisions that a hairdresser makes or someone who owns a coffee shop or a dry cleaning business. So I would imagine that they're going to need different tools to do what it is that they need to do.
1: I think they're going to need different insights more so than different tools,
0: okay.
1: Right?
0: Yep.
1: And so, one of the things that we've been...

0: rolling out progressively with our customers is a product called CommBank Companion. Now, what this does, it's an AI-enabled banking experience. And so the Companion is available now to about 100,000 of our small business customers. We're continuing to roll it out to all of them over the coming months. But whilst it's the same Companion tool for every individual customer, they're getting insights that are nuanced to their business. Yeah, we're really privileged to have almost a million small business customers, and every one is literally one in a million, right? And so, as you say, that mechanic has a real different set of needs and insights that they're looking for relative to the hairdresser and to others. And so Companion is all about helping them, each one, understand their own cash flow, understanding sort of where they are today, but also on a look-ahead basis where they might be heading. And the whole goal of it is to give actionable information so that each of them can use that to take better informed decisions that are really nuanced and tailored to each of the specific businesses you mentioned.
1: Sam, there's a lot of information there, mate. Where can people go if they want to find out more?
0: Yeah, best place to go is the CommBank website. So we've got a lot of information there. They'll be able to find, I think it's an incredibly exciting space. There's information on Companion as well as some of the broader support that CommBank is offering to the small business community. And as I mentioned to you, we're just really excited about the opportunity that we see here where we can help small businesses as they are dealing with tricky external conditions, but just sort of make the most of that resilience and optimism and positive outlook that we see from across the customer base. So it's great to have the opportunity to partner with them in that.
1: Thank you for taking the time to have a chat to us, mate. Appreciate it.
0: Thanks very much for having me. All the best.
1: There he is. That's Sam Hemphill from CommBank. CommBank, making smart banking smarter. That's a tongue twister, that one. Making smart banking smarter. With CommBank, you can. Now, an update from Albie here on that accident that we had up the top of Lapston Hill there in the Blue Mountains. Albie saying both lanes now open at Glenbrook. So that was heading westbound. So I'm assuming both lanes westbound were blocked. Albie saying they're both now open. Something I'd like your feedback on. I saw this news story earlier today, and you're probably going to go, thanks for the tip, Scoop, but an annual report has found a 133% increase in matcha orders in businesses with customers aged under 35 driving the demand. So matcha is that weird green stuff that you see people drinking, largely after they've been on holiday to Japan, I think it is. They all come back raving about it. Donna Wynn was quoted in this story saying it was love at first sip when she had her first matcha latte in Japan in 2019. There you go, 27-year-old small business owner and co-founder of the Matcha Club in Sydney had never been a coffee fan. It gives her the shakes, but had always enjoyed the flavour of green tea. When she tried the vividly coloured drink, it was like, wow, this is the real deal, she says. Donna's into it. She sounds pretty excited about the matcha. I've had matcha ice cream, I think. Definitely had matcha ice cream when I was in Japan, from memory. I don't think I've actually had the drink. I don't know, 131873, let me know if you like it. But when she came back to Sydney, she was dismayed by how few cafes were serving matcha. Well, that's because we traditionally never drank it. But less than a decade later, it's become a staple on Australian cafe menus. Now, I see people lined up to get it all over the city. There's a couple of places in the CBD that when I'm wandering around on the weekend, I see a line, there's 20 or 30 people in it, and I think, what are they lining up for? And then at the front of the line, you can see people walking around with these green drinks. So it's definitely matcha. Interestingly, though, and this is the, of course it has, the boom in popularity has caused a strain on production and supply in Japan. The wholesale price of tencha, the loose leaves used to make matcha, grown in Kyoto, has risen by 69% over the past year. So it's $82 a kilogram is where it was before. Now it's an average price of $122 a kilogram. So, of course, the popularity and our love for something is going to make it expensive and ultimately unattainable, and then it'll become a luxury thing and everyone will have to stop drinking it and we'll go back to no one consuming matcha and we'll be back where we started. Like I said, I've never had the drink. I have had the ice cream gelato, however you want to describe it. I don't know that it's that great. Like, is it worth lining up for? Lael reckons it is worth lining up for. I tell you what, next time I fill in for Michael, Lael, can you come in with a matcha drink for me, please, from your choice of outlet, and then I'll taste it and I'll tell you whether it's any good or not. It's 20 past two. We'll take a break and be right back.
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1: Carla Binyaska's with me. Hello, Carla.
12: Hello, Trent, or should I call you Quentin Trentantino? Because of your aversion to feet.
1: Yeah. Oh, yeah. Does he have an aversion to them, or does he?
12: No, he loves them.
1: He loves them. Right. Okay. Yeah. Oh, that's right. Yeah. There was that scene that he put in. Was it? Now I'm forgetting her name. The one that he was married to, that great actress. Why can't I remember the name of the one who was in Pulp Fiction? Anyway, he put in some stupid.
12: Oh, Uma Thurman.
1: That's right. Yeah. He put in some scenes. With her feet.
12: It's just, in Pulp Fiction. Dancing when she does that famous dance.
1: And he did them just because he likes feet. Yes, you're right. Yeah.
12: But you, on the other hand, do not.
1: I don't like them at all. Yeah, I don't know. I wonder what your listeners think. They probably think I'm an idiot, which will be the main part of the conversation.
12: They probably think, oh, Trent seems sensible. He doesn't have a kink, which is great.
1: He's a normal person.
12: Yeah. But our producer on the show calls toes dogs, and he's like, always put your dogs away.
1: So does my little brother. What is that?
12: I don't know. And then our beautiful panel up here had a mum at her school when she was growing up had a big toe as a thumb, because I know that's what you've been talking about, this Sunny Coast woman who's had her big toe put onto where her thumb was.
1: Yeah.
12: It's very weird.
1: Yeah. What's coming up on the show aside from toes and feet and probably e-bikes, which are in the news up there as well?
12: Yeah, we're talking about e-bikes because the law's coming to effect today. So I'm a bit of an Esme. I'm the neighbourhood sort of Esme. I like to know what's going on, and I want to know who I can go, I'm not going to say vigilante style on, but I just want to know who should be driving e-bikes and what the rules are.
1: Yeah. I think, look, and we've had a lot of feedback just throughout the show here from both your listeners and Sydney listeners talking about how we police it. I think it's probably a little bit more complex than we think, right?
12: Well, that's the thing. Are you going to stop? Because everyone who's like under 16 looks, you know, under 16.
1: Correct.
12: Teenagers all look the same.
1: Yeah, that's right.
12: And so are police going to stop them and check that they've got a driver's license? Like, what are the resources? So we will talk to QPS about that because, you know, do you dob them in?
1: Mm.
12: Is there a hotline? Like, how do you know? Obviously, the ones that have been hoons and driving erratically, that's one thing.
1: Mm.
12: But, you know, just kids being kids on bikes. How do you police that?
1: Well, so how do you police it? Yeah. That. And what else is coming up on the show?
12: We'll cross over to Nepal for the latest with Nelson Scott, who's there. There's a pool in Kelvin Grove as part of QUT. It's closing down. And we spoke to Laurie Lawrence, the great Laurie Lawrence, not that long ago about the sort of demise of public pools. They're the places where the community goes to learn how to swim and to cool off in summer, obviously very important in Queensland. But there's another public pool closing down. So another opportunity for kids to not learn pool safety and swim safety. So we'll get to the bottom of that.
1: Excellent. Carla Binyaska, after you finish with me at 3 o'clock. Thank you.
11: 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Got something you want to say? You're in the right place. This is Brisbane's 4BC. 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
9: The Gateway Motorway has a southbound crash. It's in lane one after Old Cleveland Road in Belmont with speed down to 40 k's. Delays back to Tingalpa. There's a southbound crash on Kingston Road just past Compton Road in Underwood with minor delays. Gippy Road is under speed in patches both ways from Chermside to Kedron. The Logan Motorway is heavy inbound through Heathwood and Parkinson. The Gateway is delay-free northbound from Stretton to Bald Hills. And it's a good run to either coast on the M1 and Bruce Highway. I'm Jimmy Clark on Brisbane's Traffic Leader, 882 4BC.
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0: Hi, Trent. A Queensland mother has been named as the 43rd missing Australian in Nepal following deadly flash flooding. Renee Spry was hiking on a pilgrimage trail when an avalanche of mud, water and debris tore through the region. Proposed privacy reforms announced by the federal government have been designed in a bid to give Australians more control over how their data is stored and used online. A My Kitchen Rules contestant charged with a number of offences, including sexual assault, has had her charges dropped in a Brisbane court. Claudine Uamaki-Mu instead pleaded guilty to two counts of cruelty to children under 16. And the New South Wales government is investigating how an apparently anti-Semitic number plate reading 00 Jews was able to be registered in the state. In sport, Newcastle Knights prop Jacob Saifidi is facing a season-ending suspension after being sent off for a high tackle in his side's loss to the Warriors. With an early guilty plea, he'll be sidelined for four matches. Thanks, Trent. There'll be more news and sport at 3.
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1: Scott Phillips from The Motley Fool, fool.com.au, joins us now to talk finance. G'day, Scott. Artificial intelligence is threatening one of Australia's most valuable private companies. What can you tell us about that?
3: It is fascinating, Trent. Good afternoon. This is Canva. Now, 200 million people around the world use Canva. It's a graphic kind of design program for everything from birthday cards to school projects to lots of, you know, complex corporate presentations. And I said 200 million use it for free. Now, that was a really great marketing engine for Canva because obviously they want those people to upgrade and start paying. And it costs almost nothing for those users to use the site. So brilliant model, right? Unfortunately, what happened, or fortunately for the user, but unfortunately for Canva, AI turns up. Now, AI costs a small fortune to run. And Canva's biggest problem was if they don't offer the AI features, people go somewhere else. If they do offer them, all of a sudden those free users go from effectively being costless for the company to actually costing them real money.
1: Of course they do.
3: And so that is the key question. So they're going to try and work out how to monetize those people or work out how to maybe roll back some of the features. But again, in a very competitive environment, there's dozens of AI-based image generation, video generation tools out there. So, they've got a real squeeze on right now. Can they monetize those users or can they run them at a loss and have the paid users effectively cross-subsidize them to keep them coming through the door? So the company's valuation has fallen recently, still a multi-billion dollar company, so no risk in the short term. But the disruption of AI is very, very real and we're seeing exactly that. Even with companies that are using it and using it well, then the users love what AI is doing for Canva. But if you're not paying for it, then someone else is subsidizing the work. Good for the user, not so good for the company.
1: Yeah, who'd have thought, mate? What's happening on our local markets and with the dollar?
3: We started in the red. We got into the green for a little bit earlier this morning, but unfortunately we're back in negative territory, off by a quarter of 1%. The All Ords 9,270 points. The dollar pretty flat, up very slightly, 71.66 US cents. Meanwhile, the oil price uncomfortably back over $90 again, up 2.4% today. Brent crude now $90.24 US a barrel.
1: Scott, thank you as always, mate.
3: Thanks, Trent.
1: There he is. That's Scott Phillips from The Motley Fool, fool.com.au. Now, don't forget, at 26 minutes to 3, later in this half hour, we'll have our track of the day, which is always good fun. So stand by for that one and get ready to ring in. This is a great story, though, that I wanted to read to you and just get your feedback on because it came to me by way of the headline rather than the actual story. So there's a Queensland bull rider by the name of Brady Fielder. Now, I'm sure plenty of you listening up on 4BC will know exactly who Brady is. But what I find fascinating is that in order to, I guess, reset himself after a weekend of bull riding, he does hot yoga and he meditates. Now, my image of a bull rider, and I've seen some PBR stuff in America, which is the Professional Bull Riding Association. You see these blokes, and they're gladiators like our rugby league players are here in New South Wales and Queensland. They are gladiators. They're tough as nails. So to think of them doing hot yoga and meditating is not what you would actually picture them doing. However, he does it, and he's doing it to good effect. So he's one of those guys that gets on the back of an 800-kilogram bull that has no other thing in its mind other than throwing him off, and he talks about it as if he's sitting in front of a laptop just working away at the office like the rest of us do. He's a soft-spoken cowboy. He's taken the PBR League by storm. Last year, he became the first Australian to hold the world number one ranking since legendary fellow Queenslander Troy Dunn almost 20 years ago. I remember Troy's name for sure. And Brady is currently ranked second in the season standing and has his sights firmly planted on Dunn's record as the only Australian to ever win the PBR World Championship. Bull riding is one of the fastest growing spectator sports in America, nowhere more so than Texas, where rodeo is the official state sport. I mean, this is the home of the Texas Rangers, the Dallas Cowboys. Like, Texas as a state has some massive sporting teams, and rodeo is the official state sport. PBR events are part rodeo and part rock concert with booming music and fireworks. There's no better bull riding in the world than right here, Mr. Field has said when we caught up with him in Austin, Texas. Siv already asking what hot yoga's about. Yeah, well, we'll tell you offline, Siv. It's amazing and it's everywhere, especially in Texas. It's a way of life, he says about bull riding. The PBR bulls are just as famous as the athletes who ride them. Ominous names like Rankenstein, Doze You Down and Ballistic. Some of the bovines hold 100% buck-off records. I did say buck-off records with a B, meaning no cowboy has ever managed to stay on for the full 8 seconds required for a qualifying ride. Fielder approaches it like you would expect any professional athlete. He's got a positive mindset. He said there are better bulls than others, but, you know, if you want to win and you want to be the best at what you do, you've got to be able to ride them all. What's interesting as well, and as I said, when I'm over there in the States for work, the PBR's everywhere. In fact, I've been in Vegas a couple of times when the PBR finals are on, and it's everywhere. It's on all the TV monitors. You can watch it everywhere. And what's interesting about it is that traditionally it was a solo sport, but the PBR's been transformed by its new teams format introduced in 2023. So now there's teams of riders. They compete 5-on-5 for a cumulative total score. And Fielder is a crowd favourite as part of the Texas Rattlers team. It's a crazy story. Long way from his family's Claremont cattle station, where he started riding calves when he was still in nappies. It's pretty much how it all started, he says. I grew up around it all. My brothers ride bulls. My dad rides bulls. My uncle rides bulls. And from year 10 to 12, he attended St. Brendan's College in Yeppoon, which boasts a rodeo club for students. Do we say rodeo or rodeo? I think we say rodeo and the Americans say rodeo. I said both, I think, there in the story. And he says it was great because it was the only school in Australia that would allow bull riding, which is, as I said, listeners up in Queensland will know all about it. Keep an eye on him. Brady Fielder is his name. And he's in with a shot of winning the whole thing, which is a huge deal. Absolutely huge deal. Now, I had a question asked of me earlier in the show, just back to motoring for a moment, about cheaper European cars potentially coming to Australia due to the Australia-EU free trade agreement. The brands themselves aren't quite, I guess, clear on that. So there's a proposal which the Australian federal government has announced about its free trade agreement with the EU. And the negotiations have been going since 2018. So the final proposal needs to be ratified, includes the removal of the current 5% tariff on all vehicles made in the EU and sold here, potentially spelling an immediate price cut for buyers. So that's anything that's built in the EU. A lot of the European cars, obviously, that we buy here are built in the EU. It also proposes changes to the luxury car tax. Well, that should have happened years ago. Absolutely, because we don't manufacture cars here anymore, but only for electric vehicles, with the threshold for battery-powered models raised from $91,000 and a bit up to $120,000. The LCT remains unchanged for petrol, diesel and hybrid vehicles, however, at $80,000 and change. So I think, look, what I'd say is stay tuned, and I'll obviously talk to Michael about it if and when this happens, but the reality is at the moment that we do pay too much for cars in this country. We're taxed too heavily on them. The luxury car tax is a joke and it should go and should have gone a long time ago, as I said, because we don't manufacture cars here anymore. So that should go. But this could change the game a little bit. For example, Porsche Cars Australia saying it's still too early to confirm what the announced free trade agreement changes will mean in practical terms for Porsche Australia, for Porsche customers. Audi is saying it welcomes the announcement of the proposed Australia-European Union Free Trade Agreement and supports any initiatives that have the potential to deliver long-term benefits for Australian drivers. Well, absolutely, that's right. So I think what Audi says here, which is we are currently reviewing the details of the agreement to understand what it may mean for our customers and the impact. However, without timing or a confirmed implementation period, we cannot comment on this further. So, yeah, stay tuned, I would say, and I'll let you know when I speak to Michael about regular auto news if anything's happening. But I'll say again what I said there a minute ago is we do pay too much for cars in Australia. The LCT should go and should have gone a long time ago. And if cars can be made more affordable given the reality of the cost of everything else that we're facing at the moment and the likelihood of not coming down anytime soon, I think the second biggest purchase you're ever going to make after your house, which is your car, being more affordable is absolutely a better thing, I would have thought. 131873, if you want to let us know, 0460873873 is the text line. 19 minutes to 3. Let's take a break and we'll be right back.
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1: Trent Nikolic with you for Michael McLaren. Michael, back tomorrow. We're running up to the 3 o'clock news, and I hate having to read out stories like this. And I'll start it by saying the lifeline number's 13 11 14. That's 13 11 14 if you need assistance or to talk to anyone. Call Lifeline. Police are going to hold a press conference at 4 o'clock this afternoon and Clinton will bring you updates when that happens. But police are appealing for information to locate a mother after the body of a newborn baby was located in Sydney's southwest today. At about 11:20 a.m., emergency services responded to reports that the body of a baby had been located, this is horrendous, in a garbage bin along Harrow Road, Auburn. Officers attached to Auburn Police Area Command attended and located the body of a newborn boy. Police have established a crime scene and Auburn detectives have commenced an investigation into the incident. As investigations continue, police hold serious concerns for the welfare of the baby's mother. Officers at urging the mother to attend her nearest hospital to receive urgent care for herself. It goes without saying, if you've got any information about this horrific incident, Crime Stoppers, 1-800-333-000, or Auburn Police Station. Crime Stoppers is 1-800-333-000. And as I said at the start of this, 13 11 14 is Lifeline. If you need to speak to Lifeline, please call 13 11 14. Now, on a slightly lighter note, there are four elements to a well-run home, according to Matt Church, Mr. Housekeeping, from Maldon in Essex. This has come out of the UK, obviously. These are keeping the place clean, tidy, decluttered and organised, he says. I call myself a housekeeper because it's not just cleaning. Cleaning is one element, but some cleaners wouldn't tidy, empty bins, make beds, put laundry away or organise cupboards. They're all jobs I get involved with. People laugh about tidying before the cleaner comes, but they are different things entirely, Church says. I find this interesting because people have got very, very different definitions of what constitutes a clean house. I think, you know, my definition might be different to yours, but I think it's really interesting. Some of these tips make sense. Always make your bed. That's an interesting one. My parents used to say that. Always make your bed. Never leave dishes unwashed. Ensure your home smells amazing. Have a sparkling bathroom. Keep the fridge under control. Yeah, don't let laundry languish. Well, that's not good. If you do one job, make it the floors. I had last week where I did, I think, two or three loads of washing, and then I've got basically a room full of washing that I need to put away that I've just dumped on the bed as I was bringing each load in. And I walked past it this morning and just went, oh, yeah, I've got to put that away. But don't let it languish. That's true. If you do one job, make it the floors. Rediscover the lost art of dusting. Yes, that's a big one in our house, dusting. Be ruthless. That means getting rid of stuff, decluttering and throwing stuff out. Keep toys on rotation. Treat tradespeople with respect. Well, yeah, obviously I come from a long line of tradies, so treat them with respect and know that it's okay to let standards slip sometimes. Well, come on, Matt Church. You've let yourself down there. You can't keep the standards if you're going to let them slip. You've either got to help uphold them or not. Oh, yeah. Now, just quickly, Robin's saying, Trent, there's no way this government will reduce any of the taxes on cars. They might have to stop their own personal government expenditure to offset the loss. Yeah, Robin, I'd hate to sort of say that you might be right. Now, track of the day in a minute, so get ready for that. That's your chance to win a $250 restaurant voucher from Viviano's. Get ready for that one in 1 second. And just a message here. You didn't put a name on it, but you just wanted to let us know that Australia's own WWE superstar, that's Worldwide Wrestling Entertainment, just in case you're wondering, Grayson Waller just won the NXT World Championship. He's the first Australian to do this, putting Australia on the global map. Now, if you're a tragic like me who's watched wrestling since you were a young kid, you know exactly, Joel's hands up, you know exactly what that means. If you don't watch wrestling and you've got no idea what it means, I apologise, but he is a champion. Time for track of the day.
7: Afternoons, track of the day.
1: That's right, track of the day time. You're going to be able to win a $250 restaurant voucher to Viviano's. Now, I say this completely unrelated. I've been to Viviano's a few times. Nothing related to this, just my family lives out there and I grew up out there. Particularly good. So a $250 voucher out there would be fantastic. This is the question. We're going to play the song in a minute, but this is the question. American actor Richard Gere is turning 77 today. What is his middle name? This is related to the song, and here's the song.

0: Of course, that's Moon River by the genius that is Henry Mancini. You know, there are three songs from movies that really stand out to me. Moon River's one. On Days Like These by Matt Munro, which is at the start of the original Italian Job. And in, I think it's Rio, is it Rio, what was the movie that Dean Martin was in with John Wayne? I think it was Rio Bravo, maybe. He's singing, they're all in jail together. And it's a song called Rio Grande, I think, Dean Martin singing. They just really stand out, but that one there stands out particularly well. Shane, what do you think Richard Gere's middle name is?
1: I would think it's River, I hope.
0: Sorry, that's wrong, Shane. Nice try, though. Clever, thinking left field. Vince, what do you think his middle name is, mate?
2: Yeah, Trent, good afternoon. I was just going to say the River.
0: No, also wrong, mate. Thank you for trying. Let's go to Anne. Anne, what do you think his middle name is?
3: Tiffany.
0: Do you know what, Anne? Congratulations. You've got a $250 voucher to go to Viviano's. You know what, Anne? I credit myself and I feel like I have a deep knowledge of useless trivia, but I had no idea that his name was Tiffany. Do you know why his middle name was Tiffany?
3: It was his mother's maiden name, I think. No, his mother's middle name or something like
0: that. Maiden name. You're a genius, Anne. Absolutely right. Yeah, mother's maiden name. Stay on the line, Anne. $250 voucher coming to you from Viviano's. The perfect excuse to gather, celebrate and enjoy. Open for lunch and dinner 7 days a week at 628 Old Northern Road in Dural. And there you go. I'd like to think I've got all sorts of useless knowledge when it comes to trivia, but clearly not that. Ah, yes, Brian, thank you, mate. Hi, Trent. The song is My Rifle, My Pony and Me. That's the one. And Brian, they're in jail, I think. They're in jail. That's right. Glenn got it right on the text line too, but Anne got in before you, mate, Tiffany. Andrew saying very clever clue. I don't know whether that was me or Olivia who came up with that. We'll say Olivia. She's smarter than me, so we'll say it was her. Matt saying, "How Trent, I'm a tradie. Do you realise how many people say, excuse the mess when I enter to quote or do any work?" Yeah, that's a good point as well. I had a really good message here as well from Miriam, I think it was. I'm just trying to find it. Yeah, calls herself Mim. Hi, Mim. Thanks for listening. We were talking about keeping your house nice and tidy. Mim says, having your bed made every day. I love this. I don't know if you meant this to be as profound as it is, Mim, but I like it. Having your bed made every day is great. So that if your day turns into total disaster, you can go to bed that is in order. So you can go into a bed that's in order, control what you can, the rest will be okay. I like that, Miriam. I really like that. We had a message from Steve as well saying thank you to you and Michael's team for a fantastic program. Thank you, Steve. Thanks to the girls for putting it together, obviously, as well. And you're listening up there in Singleton. Dave, thank you, mate. You take care as well. And a few of you knew that his middle name was Tiffany. Like I said, I had absolutely no idea, but consider me schooled and I will file that. See, the problem is, now to put that in the memory bank, I've got to lose something important. Something's got to drop off to store that. Anyway, I'll remember that. 5 to 3, we'll be right back after this.
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5: In Bracken Ridge, we've got a southbound crash on the Gateway Motorway northbound. Southbound, just before Bracken Ridge Road exit. Lanes reduced there and delays expected. The Gateway has a second southbound crash. It's in lane 1 after Old Cleveland Road and Belmont. Speeds down to 40 k's there and delays back to Murarrie. Elsewhere, the Riverside Expressway building inbound towards Hale Street. The Logan Motorway is heavy inbound from Forest Lake to Heathwood, and it's a good run to either coast on the M1 and Bruce Highway. I'm Jimmy Clark from Brisbane's traffic leader, 882 4BC.
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0: Thank you so much for listening in today. Michael McLaren back with you tomorrow. And don't forget, if you're listening in Sydney, Clinton Maynard, and if you're listening in Brisbane, Carla Binyaska, once we finish up for the day. Message from Neville saying, thanks for your support too, Neville, saying Born Free is an amazing song. Yes, that's right. And also, you're right, Neville, Ricky Nelson was also in that song with John Wayne. Ricky Nelson, you're right. Absolutely, with John Wayne and the great Dean Martin. Absolutely. It's been fun to be with you again today. Joel in the studio with me, Lael and Olivia outside the studio doing all the great work as usual. Trent Nikolic with you for Michael. Michael back tomorrow. 3 o'clock news is next. I'll speak to you next time.
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4: News.
15: It's 3 o'clock. Good afternoon. I'm Amy Drew. More than 3,000 people remain missing following the deadly flash flooding and landslide in Nepal. Queensland mother Renee Spry has been named as the 43rd Australian unaccounted for. She was hiking on a pilgrimage trail when the avalanche of mud, water and debris swept through the region. Meantime, the federal government has pledged an extra $3 million in aid. A former My Kitchen Rules contestant charged with numerous offences has learned her fate in court. Georgia Kondek has the details.
16: Claudine Umakimu was facing 12 counts of rape and 2 counts of sexual assault, but those charges have since been dropped. She instead pled guilty to 2 counts of cruelty to children under 16 and was sentenced to 2 years imprisonment to be released immediately on parole. Claudine and her partner Anthony appeared on the reality cooking show in 2023. Georgia Kondek, Brisbane.
15: Queensland parents could face big fines if their child is caught breaking new e-bike and e-scooter laws. From today, unsupervised riders will need to be 16 years and older and hold a valid driver's licence. It is the latest measure to roll out as part of a crackdown which began on July 1. A man has been charged following an alleged hit and run on the Sunshine Coast. Police allege the 60-year-old driver struck a male pedestrian in Caloundra West yesterday afternoon and continued driving. The 64-year-old victim was taken to hospital with serious injuries. Property experts say Queensland's buying frenzy is easing. Annual growth is still in the double digits, but REIQ data shows the statewide median recorded a slight fall over the June quarter for both houses and units. Chief Executive Antonia Mercurella says after years of operating at full throttle, any return to more regular pace will take some adjustment.
17: What's probably happening at the moment, we have got a bit of a confidence crisis. Yes, investors have been shooed away, but of course, there's some concern about property prices dropping. There's this fear of property prices are taking a nosedive.
15: And Brisbane is bracing for warmer weather this week as spring makes its arrival. The Bureau of Meteorology is predicting rapid temperature changes from Tuesday to Wednesday, with Friday reaching a scorching top of 33 degrees. To finance, the All Ords is down 31 points at 9,263, while one Australian dollar is buying 71.6 US cents.
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15: Well, Payne Haas has paid tribute to the Broncos ahead of his final game for the embattled premiers. The star prop will be wearing South Sydney colours under Wayne Bennett next season, but says he's indebted to Brisbane for building his career.
18: Yeah, a lot, to be honest. I remember coming in a bit raw and got in a bit of trouble first few years of my career, but yeah, if it wasn't for the Broncos, I wouldn't be the man, and especially the footy player I am because of them.
15: While at the NRL Judiciary, Knights forward Jacob Saifidi is facing a four-game ban. He was hit with a grade two reckless high tackle charge for a shot on Warriors winger Luke Lau-Lily during yesterday's match. In tennis, wildcard Taylor Preston has advanced to the second round at the US Open. The 20-year-old was the only victorious Australian on the first day of action at Flushing Meadows as rain suspended several matches. And in golf, Scottie Scheffler has won the PGA Tour Championship, Australian Minwoo Lee finishing in fourth. It's 4 minutes past three, and that's the latest news and sport.
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5: In Brackenridge, we've got a southbound crash on the Gateway motorway before the Brackenridge Road exit. Has lanes reduced there and delays back to Mango Hill. And the Gateway has a second southbound crash in lane 1 after Old Cleveland Road in Belmont. Speed down to 40k's. Delays back to Murarrie. In Windsor, Lutwyche Road has two lanes blocked at Northeast Street inbound towards the city with delays expected. Pacific Motorway is on the brakes out of the city for Woolloongabba, but it's still a good run to either coast on the M1 and Bruce Highway. For traffic every 10 minutes, I'm Jimmy Clark on 882 4BC.
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15: Partly cloudy across Brisbane this afternoon, getting down to 13 degrees overnight. Looking ahead to tomorrow, partly cloudy with a possible shower. Chance of early fog in the west and a max of 24. Warming up from Wednesday, sunny and a max of 27 degrees. A scorching 31 expected for Thursday. On Moreton Bay, southeasterly winds 10 to 15 knots, seas below 1 metre. Right now it's 20 degrees at Eagle Farm. 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
1: 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It is great to have your company today. We'll be here until 6 o'clock this evening. Of course, you can have your say at any time about anything that we'll be speaking about. Maybe you'd like to start a conversation with us. 133-882 is the 4BC open line. Thanks to Watch Smoke Alarms. 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
21: The difficulty with things like this is with every day that goes on, that the chance of survival of people with missing loved ones becomes less likely.
1: Our reporter Nelson Scott is on the ground in Nepal and will join us for the latest.
22: What'll Solar Guard? What'll they think of next?
1: What'll they think of indeed? Tomorrow is National Wattle Day, and one group has an idea to use the flower for the Olympics. I'll speak with the Wattle Association of Queensland. And Brisbane Festival starts tomorrow. I'll chat with the director of Strong is the New Pretty to play, which is having its world premiere at the festival.
23: How do women create things? How do women fight for equality? How do we fight, for the same opportunities as men? And, yeah, it's a really political piece of theatre, but it's very clever because it kind of Trojan horses the politics in. It's actually really entertaining and very inspiring. But yeah, it makes you realise how amazing women have to be to get things done.
1: But for now, let's get stuck into what's been making news in Brisbane and around the country today.
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1: Well, the second phase of the state government's new e-bike and e-scooter laws have come into effect. And I'm joined now by QPS Acting Deputy Rhys Wildman. Hi, Rhys. Thanks for your time this afternoon.
24: Yeah, good afternoon, Carla. Good afternoon, listeners.
1: Okay, so can you outline exactly what laws have come into effect today?
24: Yeah, Carla, so today is the second tranche of the e-mobility laws that have come into place across Queensland. So essentially, this is all around licence conditions. So as of today, riders of e-bikes, e-scooters and e-skateboards must be 16 years or older with a valid driver's licence, and that includes a minimum of a learner's licence. There are some exemptions, which include medical conditions and disabilities. And in that element, there's a three-month grace period for those individuals up to the 30th of November 2026 to allow people to get those exemptions should they be required. And then the only other exemptions sit around riding in designated recreational areas such as rail trails, mountain bike trails and private off-road cycling facilities. And they actually, there's a list of them on the government website already. And then finally, 12 and 17-year-olds riding supervised by a parent or caregiver.
1: Okay, that was the question I was going to ask. So if you're under 16, so from between the ages of 12 to 17, as long as you have a parent or guardian, you can be riding one of these e-mobility devices.
24: Yeah, that's exactly right. But the supervisor

0: to the 1st of July. And one of the pieces of commentary I've been providing is I haven't seen in my policing career such a significant shift in community attitude within such a short period of time as we have with the e-mobility laws. So overnight, from when you look at the 30th of June through to the 1st of July when these laws came into place, we've seen a huge reduction in the use and visibility of these devices on our roads and pathways. Which is actually one of the key outcomes that we're after. It's not about infringement notices or activities of that nature. This is actually about changing community behaviour to reduce the harm on our roads. We know last year we lost 12 lives.
1: Yeah.
0: This year we've lost six. But already in the last 2 months that these laws have been in place, we've seen a significant reduction in injury traffic crashes involving e-mobility devices, acknowledging, of course, the tragic loss of that poor 13-year-old boy just on the weekend from Childers. Mm-hmm. And our heart goes out to the family and the Childers community around this particular loss. It's absolutely tragic. However, these laws are aimed at trying to reduce those going forward.
1: Reducing harms. The other thing is, too, the laws are very clear about what modifications can and can't be done to these e-devices. Can you just run us through them, too, Reece? What's the speed limit of all these devices?
0: Yeah, so it's 25 kilometres on a roadway is maximum, and 12 kilometres on a path where you're overtaking or coming close to an individual, a pedestrian, that's using the pathway. So that's the two speed limits that apply. And obviously with the first tranche of legislation that came in on the 1st of July, we saw obviously the speed enforcement, those speeding laws coming into play. But the other part, and a very important part for us, was around random breath testing. And so in the first 2 months, we've completed over 600 random breath tests and charged 54 offenders with drink riding. And one of the most concerning matters for us was a 37-year-old male from Townsville over the last 2 months. He was stopped for riding without a helmet, and when he was breath tested, he went 0.210 and then failed to supply a sample back when required. So he's been charged with those matters. But that's four times the legal limit, and that's one of the higher readings we've had. But it's extremely concerning that people are riding these devices whilst under the influence of alcohol or drugs.
1: Okay, so given that the laws today change for the people who are 16, they have to be licensed. You're going, it's zero blood alcohol for anyone that's on a learner or provisional permit, and then the same rules apply for adults with drink driving?
0: Yeah, correct. That's 0.05 is the limit, which is the same as for riding motorcycles or
1: scooters
0: or vehicles.
1: Or, yep.
0: Correct, yeah.
1: Right, okay. Well, thank you. I really appreciate your time clearing that up. It is one of those things that I'm a bit of an Esme in my neighbourhood, and if I see kids doing the wrong thing, what's our best course of action, Reece?
0: Yeah, look, you can certainly ring PoliceLink on 131 444 or Crime Stoppers on 1-800-333-000 if you want to report these matters. We are taking these actions today and the enforcement. We have police out there right now actually doing enforcement around these new laws, and we'll continue to do so. Again, acknowledging the community's change in behaviour has been acknowledged, and thank you very much to the community for their support. But if anyone needs any details, just search e-mobility Queensland laws into your search engine, and you'll find the website, the government website, which will provide you everything you need.
1: Brilliant stuff there. Acting Deputy Commissioner Reece Wildman, I really appreciate your time.
0: Thanks very much. Thanks, Carla.
1: Well, former My Kitchen Rules contestant Claudine Umaki-Moo has had rape and other historical abuse charges dropped and has been released into the community after pleading guilty to cruelty to children. Umaki-Moo was facing several charges, including 12 counts of rape, 2 counts of sexual assault and assaults on occasion bodily harm, but was discharged of those counts. She instead pleaded guilty to 2 counts of cruelty to children under 16 on Monday morning. Chief Judge Brian Devereux described Umaki-Moo's offending as appalling during her sentencing in the district court. He sentenced her to 2 years imprisonment to be released immediately on parole. One Nation leader, Pauline Hanson, has accused Prime Minister Anthony Albanese and the Australian education system of inciting violence against her. The Prime Minister claims the party is dangerous and

0: divisive after it won a key by-election in Western Australia over the weekend. Here is Ms Hanson's comments.
1: I might have a difference of opinion with my policies and where we need to address immigration or cost of living or get rid of the climate change department, all this. But I don't incite violence. I have the right as a Member of Parliament and leader of a political party to put my policies across what I think needs to happen to turn the country around.
0: Hanson says the Prime Minister should take full responsibility for threats made against her. All right, well, in news just in, Aussie music legend Angry Anderson from Rose Tattoo has suffered a cardiac arrest and he's receiving treatment in hospital. We can't lose another legend. It's been way too many in as many days. So that's just breaking news there. Aussie music legend from Rose Tattoo, Angry Anderson, has suffered a cardiac arrest. And, of course, the 4BC newsroom will be across his condition as he receives treatment in hospital. We'll keep you posted across the Drive program. All right, at 4BC, it pays to listen carefully, especially when there's cash to be won. Before the end of today's show, we'll be asking you something that Gary said in his morning's program. So you're listening for the cue to call. Answer correctly and win $500 instantly if you get it wrong and the money jackpots. So make sure you stay listening for your chance to win. And you have the 4BC open line thanks to Watch Smoke Alarms, 133 882. And we have a double pass to give away to see these guys. Ice House will be on stage at Night in the Parklands at Roma Street on September 18th. This is an amazing gig in an amazing outdoor amphitheatre. Ice House are one of the tightest sounding bands. They are an excellent band to see live. If you love Ice House and if you want a night out, tickets are available at nightattheparkland.com.au. But we will give you the cue to call later in the show so you could win a double pass. All right, stick with me this afternoon. The desperate search for survivors is intensifying in Nepal as the scale of that disaster continues to grow. The death toll has now climbed to at least 794, while the number of Australians unaccounted for has risen to 43. Including a Queensland mum. Our reporter, Nelson Scott, is on the ground and will join us live next with the very latest.
2: 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Got something you want to say? You're in the right place. 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
3: In Brackenridge, there's a southbound crash on the Gateway Motorway. It's before the Brackenridge Road exit. Lanes are reduced there and delays extend back to Mango Hill. The Gateway's struggling further south from Murarrie to Belmont as it recovers from an earlier accident. In Windsor, an accident on Lutwyche Road has two inbound lanes blocked at North East Street with delays expected. Pacific Motorway has a left lane closed southbound after the Marshall Road exit to Holland Park West. Delays extend back to Woolloongabba. For traffic every 10 minutes, I'm Jimmy Clark on 882 4BC.
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0: Welcome back to 4BC Drive. Well, rescue efforts are continuing in Nepal after devastating flash flooding last week. The death toll has risen to at least 794 people. There are more than 2,500 people missing. Hundreds of them are believed to be employees at Nepal's hydro power sites. The number of Australians missing has also risen to 43. Our reporter Nelson Scott is in Nepal. Good afternoon to you, Nelson.
10: Good afternoon, Carla.
0: All right, tell me where you are right now and what's the latest information that you have on ground?
10: Yeah, so right now I'm in Kathmandu, the capital city, which is 100 or so kilometres south of where a lot of the affected areas of the flooding. I'm about to head shortly to a site where locals are donating aid supplies to try and get out to the affected regions, which is still proving to be very, very difficult because communications are still, while we're getting more information, communications are still down, infrastructure has been destroyed, and people are waiting in hope.
0: The number of Australians as well, now obviously as that communication starts to trickle through and come back online, the number of Australians reported missing has risen to 43, including a Townsville mum. What do we know about all of those Aussies who are missing?
10: Yeah, so we're starting to get more information come through about those Aussies. As you say, that the number has risen to 43 today. And unfortunately, we've seen that number basically grow every day. And Renee Spry, one of the people that's been identified, a Queensland mother of two in her early 50s, here in a pilgrimage when the flooding struck. Her husband's travelling to Nepal to look for her. And this is a very, very common. I was speaking before you called with Neha, the wife of Bharat Mangwani, who I met his brother-in-law outside a hospital the other day. He's a 42-year-old engineer and father of two from Western Sydney. Mm. He also is here in a pilgrimage when the flooding struck. His wife, his brother-in-law, are here looking for him. They're in regular contact with the embassy, and we're all in the same boat. There's very little answers at this point for the missing Australians.
0: Well, it's when you see the magnitude of that wave that swept through that valley and through those towns and villages, you know, we're talking about like 30 to 60 metre high waves of just mud and water at 70 k's plus an hour. I can imagine the cleanup, you know, we're still looking for survivors, but I can imagine the cleanup and all of that in the time now is something else.
10: Yeah. Nepal's saying they'll need potentially up to $5 billion in aid to do the cleanup. And there's rescue crews that are out there now. Australia is assisting. The government's announced today an additional $3 million in aid that'll bring the total can support to 8 million. There's 12 Australian specialists here on the ground in crisis response. Some families of the missing Australians are saying that more needs to be done. Some are calling for the ADF to be brought in. When that crisis response crew arrived on the weekend, I was with the ambassador over here and asked him specifically about whether or not the ADF will come. It's not being ruled out. There's no plans for it at this stage, but it could happen because we've obviously deployed the ADF. And other crises historically.
0: Yeah.
10: But at the moment, 8 million, we might have more to come over the weeks ahead.
0: Eight million, no pun intended, is a splash in the ocean compared to the, you know, 5 billion, did you say, that it looks like that in US that will look to rebuild the region. There have been some amazing rescue stories, though, so there is hope still.
10: Well, yeah, and that's the thing there. Whilst the on the ground here, things are becoming more difficult as every day passes, the chance of survival obviously becomes less likely. So optimism is slowly fading. Mm. But there are these amazing stories that are starting to come out around, in particular, this incredible teacher who saved 1,643 children. So he got word this flood was coming. Within minutes, he sounded the school bell, emptied the classrooms, and was able to get the students to higher ground. Moments after the last child escaped, the whole building was destroyed. And as a result of his work, not a single student died. And, you know, we've of course seen the Cara Severino story over the last few days, the 26-year-old Australian hiker who is now safe and en route home. We've also seen this miracle rescue of a 5-year-old girl as well. So there's some positivity and also people donating aid supplies around town, and hopefully we get more good news stories to come.
0: Yeah, and with that, you know, with other countries, people wanting to provide aid, you know, seeing that, you know, flow through to the people that need it from other countries into the region that needs it the most, that's real key at this point in time, I would imagine.
10: Yeah, certainly. There is a real need for foreign aid, particularly when it comes to sanitation supplies. Mm-hmm. A lot of the aid that we're providing will be doing that. And there's real issues with sanitation in those affected regions at the moment. And that comes as well as we're seeing now these temporary graves that are being set up in affected regions. And that's been quite controversial here because of some Hindu traditions and people not being buried properly. But there's a lot of health issues on the ground. Also, of course, rescue operations. We're seeing more than 900 workers at the moment trapped in hydroelectric tunnels. They've got a rescue team coming over from India and China. They're airlifting heavy machinery and they're trying to clear those now. In fact, I think in one tunnel, they've been able to clear some heavy debris and they're trying to get oxygen and cameras inside. But this is going to play out for weeks to come, potentially.
0: Nelson, stay safe. I really appreciate your updates. It's one of those things I think you're going to be reporting on for quite some time before there is complete relief there. I really appreciate your time. Thank you, Nelson Scott.
10: Thanks for having me.
0: And if you would like to, obviously there's now these stories of people trying to take advantage of Aussies who want to send aid or want to donate. That just be wary because there are a lot of scams circulating. There's only a few places where you should be donating. Australians can donate through the Emergency Action Alliance's Nepal Flood Disaster Appeal. That number is 1-300-939-000. So apart from the Emergency Action Alliance, you can donate through Save the Children or Oxfam Australia, Australia for UNHCR, and also the Red Cross. They are all legitimate and they are all doing their best to raise funds and support people affected in the region. And of course, Australia, like Nelson just said there, we've upped our foreign aid to Nepal to $8 million to help with that disaster. All right, well, police are appealing for public assistance to locate an engagement ring reportedly stolen from a South Brisbane property last week. Investigations indicate the ring was stolen from a Maryvale Street unit townhouse at South Brisbane between Friday the 28th and Sunday the 30th of August. The ring is described as gold with two diamonds and a ruby. Officers believe the ring may be attempted to be sold at pawnbrokers or online marketplace platforms. Anyone that may have seen the ring or have knowledge of its whereabouts is urged to contact police. We hope the lady who owns the ring is reunited with us soon. It seems very sentimental. I wonder, have you lost your wedding ring or something that sentimental? I feel like everyone does. I lost a wedding band, slipped off my finger. I haven't been able to find it. It's gone. Someone's obviously got some great luck there. good fortune to them, but I hope this person is reunited with theirs. But I wonder if you've lost something that valuable, if you've ever been reunited with it. Is there still hope for us? 0499 880 882. All right, spring's going to be a bit of a scorcher for Brisbane. Amy Drew, I hope you've, I was going to say shave your legs. That's too personal. I was going to say, I hope you've done your spring cleaning and you've got some lighter clothes lined up for the week.
9: Sorry. Look, let's just say yes.
0: Okay.
9: Temperatures are forecast to be 8 degrees above the average for this weekend. That mercury will start to climb from Wednesday, according to the Bureau of Meteorology, with the potential for Thursday to reach a scorching 33 degrees. Also today, Australian rock band Rose Tattoo has posted a statement on social media saying that frontman Angry Anderson has suffered a cardiac arrest. The 79-year-old is in hospital. His condition at this stage is unclear. The second tranche of e-mobility laws have come into effect today in Queensland in a bid to continue cracking down on users. A My Kitchen Rules contestant has had multiple charges dropped in a Brisbane court. Queensland's property boom is starting to cool after years of rapid growth. And in sport, the Broncos CEO has addressed the club's poor send-off for their skipper in the last home match for the year. And Carla, I'll have more news at 4.
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3: In Breckenridge, there's a southbound crash on the Gateway Motorway before the Breckenridge Road exit. Lanes reduced there and delays back to North Lakes. The Gateway is under speed further south from Murarrie to Belmont as it recovers from an earlier accident. The Pacific Motorway has an outbound crash in Woolloongabba. Heavy delays back across the Cathcart Cook Bridge. In Windsor, an accident on Lutwyche Road has two inbound lanes blocked at Northie Street with delays expected. For traffic every 10 minutes, I'm Jimmy Clark on 882 4BC.
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0: Welcome back to the 4BC Drive Show. Well, just a couple of weeks ago, we were joined by Australian swimming and Olympic royalty Laurie Lawrence, who was extremely concerned about the dwindling number of pools, public pools, that is, in southeast Queensland.
18: The thing is, as they get older and become more expensive to run, and a lot of councils are very short-sighted. Instead of spending the money to upgrade, they're actually closing the facility down. It's crazy for the health of the public, for a whole bunch of reasons, you know. I grew up in a public pool. It is much more than splashing around. It's where kids learn to swim, life-saving activities.
0: Mm.
18: It's where the elders in the community come together.
0: It's ironic, though, then, that as the Olympic city, we are losing those public pools that help people like Laurie fall in love with the water and the sport, but also offer so much more to communities that use them. Yesterday, the Centenary Pool at Hurston permanently shut its doors, and today the Kelvin Grove Aquatic Centre is open for the last time before being closed down to make way for a new research, teaching and gym facility. But not if the locals have anything to do with it. Joining us now is Sue Whiten, who is one of 2,500 people who've signed a petition to keep the pool open, which will be presented to the QUT Council tomorrow. Sue, thanks for joining us.
19: Hi, Carla. Thanks for listening.
0: All right. Firstly, can you run us through the process around the closure of the Kelvin Grove pool up to this point, which has obviously led to the community being so upset with its closure?
19: Sure. Look, I'm a regular swimmer at the pool and have been swimming there for 13 years.
0: Mm-hmm.
19: But we were given 10 weeks' notice that the pool would close.
0: Wow.
19: We've had, I'm part of a group called Float, and we've been trying to engage with the executive of the QUT mm-hmm. to get them just to stay the closure and listen to what we're having to say, listen to our concerns. But we haven't had any success. And even with the petition of 2,500 signatures, we've been told in a letter that we could just drop that petition off to the chancellery or leave it at reception or at the gym. And we are not prepared to do that. I mean, 2,500 people have signed a petition. People from this float group have been at the QUT markets for the last 10 weeks getting people to sign the petition. It's an insult, we feel, that we would just drop that petition on a reception desk. And we're not going to do it. We're going to present it to the Vice Chancellor. I don't know how, but we will.
0: Well, there's talk of dropping off that, presenting that petition rather than dropping it off to the Vice Chancellor at the Uni Council tomorrow. And obviously to hear your community concerns, I guess it almost seems like a fait accompli. If they're just saying, I'll just drop it off, you'll be right. They're not really going to listen to you. So what are the key concerns you hope to raise if you do get in front of them?
19: Well, we've been raising these concerns for 10 weeks, basically. This pool has been an asset, a community asset, for the last 20 years. It was funded largely, not entirely, but the philanthropist, American philanthropist Chuck Feeney, donated $20 million to put this pool in the building and place it within the Kelvin Grove urban village with the distinct view that he feels that that pool and the health hub that was around it would be a bridge to the community. And his vision was that this would be a community asset. Now, we feel that that vision has been tracked. If people can just, you know, decommission a pool like this that was largely a donation or considerably a donation, what would be the next philanthropic thing to go? I sort of liken a local pool to a library. I mean, pools are not there to make masses of money. Pools are there as a community asset. Mm. They're a place where people gather, people talk to each other. It's egalitarian, you know. There are people of all ages and abilities and ethnicities, much like a library. And if libraries were shutting down, people would be outraged, really. So we just feel that we haven't really been consulted. The university keeps saying they've given it careful consideration. Well, in my dictionary, consideration is not the same as consultation.
0: Yes, so on that, we reached out to the university today And they say that QUT has subsidised it for many years and been glad to share it with the community. However, this is no longer sustainable. Given costs and low usage by students in particular, QUT cannot responsibly justify continuing to direct funding received for and from our students towards the subsidy of the facility. One of your key concerns is that they haven't looked at a joint funding model with the council or the state government at all. They've just looked at this as an asset that they own.
19: Yes. And for a university that prides itself on imaginative, you know, innovation, there's been no innovative thought to think how could we have this wonderful new gym facility, teaching training facility, but retain our pool. You know, that hasn't been a consideration. And we also want to know what makes them think the pool is in such a state of disrepair. We haven't been shown any engineering reports. When the pool was run by YMCA and then it was run by HealthStream a few years ago, It was a vibrant facility, lots and lots of aqua aerobics, teaching kids to swim, lots of activity. QUT's taken over in the last I don't know how long, and we feel that they haven't done very much to promote the use of the pool, so now they can claim that it's not...
0: It's got low numbers, yeah.
19: Well, we take issue with that too. I mean, you know, the numbers, I think, you can do anything with statistics. I mean, I was there this morning, I couldn't get a lane last day.
0: Yeah.
19: So it's more than a pool, and I think... One man who's been swimming there for a long time, he was in tears when he spoke to me, and he said it's more than a pool. It's a community asset. And I think part of the anger we feel is that we haven't been able to meet with the executive of the university. There was a meeting early on. It wasn't with the executive. It was with senior officers of QUT, I believe. I wasn't around then, but... Mm-hmm. You know, we would love to sit down with the QUT executive and say, okay, tell us what you're doing. Be transparent because you're a public institution and that's what we require of you. And tell us what you intend to do and let us have our say because, you know, that to me is what a democracy is all about, surely.
0: I'm speaking right now to Sue Whiten, who's part of a petition to save Kelvin Grove Pool, the idea that the pool is being taken back by QUT to develop into a new research, teaching and gym facility. I wonder, have QUT or local government representatives been open to sitting down and exploring alternative funding or leasing options with you? I know that Councillor Sil Chonghua for Paddington and the local member Jonty Bush have both been vocal supporters of the pool, but to no avail.
19: I mean, we've had a lot of support from politicians, from Laurie Lawrence, from Masters Swimming, but at no point, as far as I know, we haven't sat down with the executive as a group and said, look, have you looked at this? Have you thought about this? You know, what about approaching this organisation? What about this? Yeah. What about, you know, raising the price of entry? What a whole lot of things that we could have sat and talked with them about. Look, if they've made up their mind, and I don't think any of us in this group, you know, who've been swimming there for such a long time, begrudge the university having a, you know, an elite gym if that's what they want and training facility. But we just think that there would be a way to do that and retain the pool. I mean, today something came up about, I think, Madonna Jarrett and Grace Grace met with the Vice Chancellor and something was said along the lines of, the High Performance Centre, you know, that this new facility will be available to community members. The High Performance Centre will be available to those looking for elite sporting outcomes. Well, that's not me. I mean, that's not
0: my... Come on, Sue. We could join the Masters. We could get into a competition.
19: Yeah, well, how do you know I'd be in the Masters? I sort of resent that, really.
0: Well, no, that's what I'm saying.
19: I'm young at heart. I'm young at
0: Well, but maybe...
19: You know, that to me, that is not anything to do with community.
0: No.
19: Not.
0: Well, no, it seems like a fiscal decision that they're running this university as a business and, you know, this is no longer feasible for them. But it's not the heart of what the pool was, I guess, built for initially with philanthropic money. And I hear your concerns. I guess the other thing is, you know, the QUT are offering their 50-metre indoor pool at Gardens Point as an alternative for float members and for anyone who wants to go, and they're even running free shuttles between the campuses. Is that not a practical solution? Is that not the sort of the olive branch that they're trying to put over, you know, extend?
19: No, I don't think it is. I think they know that that shuttle bus, it goes from 7 o'clock in the morning. We go swimming earlier than that to get organised for our day. If you get on a shuttle bus, it may come at 7, it may come at 10 past 7. Mm. Some people who go to that pool, not just people older, but there are people with disabilities, a shuttle bus would be difficult for them.
0: Yeah, the access.
19: My friend and I went in one day just to check out the parking. The subsidised parking finishes at 8 o'clock. We wouldn't be finished our swim by then, so we'd have to pay extra for parking. I mean, the alternatives they've suggested, I think, are a stop. And I think they know that we probably won't do that. You know, yeah. I mean, there are other pools around, but none of them are indoor heated pools like Kelvin Grove. We've been told that pool is not suitable for teaching children to swim. That's not true. It is. Mm. It's not suitable for babies because it's got to be warmer, but it's perfectly fine for school-aged children to learn to swim. And a lot of people have had their kids taught swimming at that pool, not under QT's guardianship, but when YMCA or HealthStream was running it, I believe.
0: Well, as you say, Sue, I just wonder whether this is, you know, not so much about, you know, informing the community as opposed to having a consultation with you. Look, I understand that you're going to be heading to the uni tomorrow at 11 a.m. At the Gardens Point campus to try and reach out to the Vice-Chancellor and the Uni Council. I wish you all the best. It is one of those things, like we said, Laurie Lawrence spoke about the demise of public pools and how this is not going to be great for our kids learning to swim and for the opportunities for community to get together. I really, I wish you all the best in your fight. Sue, thank you so much for your time.
19: Thanks, Carla. Thank you. Bye.
0: They are important hubs. We do have a statement from QUT. Just very quickly to clarify, Centenary Pool is not permanently closing. It has been shut to undergo a major redevelopment for the 2032 Olympic Paralympic Games. Thank you to Ian as well for pointing that out. But Centenary Pool at Hurston has permanently shut its doors to be able to undergo this major redevelopment. Look, we've covered most of this, what's going on with QUT closing the QUT 25-metre pool at its Kelvin Grove campus today. I don't know whether or not, you know, it's going to change the outcome. There's plans to repurpose the space as a teaching and research and performance facility. And they understand that this will cause disappointment for the people who use the pool. I wonder whether or not it's been something that's impacted you, whether or not you use a public pool to, maybe it's rehab. Maybe you've had a knee replacement or a hip replacement, or maybe the kids go there and you teach them how to swim at your public pool. 133-882 is the 4BC open line. Thanks to Watch Smoke Alarms. You can text as well, 0499-880-882. Back with your feedback after this.
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3: In Brackenridge, there's a southbound crash on the Gateway Motorway before the Brackenridge Road exit with lanes reduced and delays back to North Lake. Robinson Road West has a westbound crash at Kimpy Road and Astley. Pacific Motorway has an outbound crash in Woolloongabba with heavy delays back across the Capra Cook Bridge. In Windsor, an accident on Lutwyche Road has two inbound lanes blocked at Northie Street with delays expected. And the Western Freeway is heavy outbound through Indooroopilly. With traffic every 10 minutes, I'm Jimmy Clark on 882 4BC.
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0: Welcome back to 4BC. The open line, thanks to Watch Smoke Alarms, is 133882. As you probably know, Brisbane's PA Hospital Research Foundation is a hub for world-class medical research. On Thursday, you can join 4BC's Gary Hardgrave when he broadcasts live from the PA to celebrate the care the hospital provides and the people who provide it. 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Every dollar funds life-saving research and care at the PA Hospital. The same fundraising initiative is happening at QE2 Jubilee Hospital, Logan, Redcliffe and Beaudesert Hospital, and also at the Beaudesert Show. So this Thursday, give big. For details and to donate, visit givebig.org.au. Let's take a look back at some of the major events which happened on this day, the 31st of August. We actually spoke about this last week, but on this day, 29 years ago, the world lost Princess Diana.
8: Welcome to this special National 9 News update, and the news out of Paris on the condition of Princess Diana is not good. She is now officially reported as dead.
0: Princess Di was just 36 when she was killed in a high-speed car accident in Paris. The story is well documented. Diana was leaving the Ritz Hotel shortly after midnight to escape a swarm of paparazzi when the vehicle she was in lost control. It sent shockwaves around the world. She was much loved, and as a result, an estimated 2.5 billion people tuned in to her funeral on September 6th. It's one of the most watched live events in television history, with many of the world's biggest names in attendance, including her friend, Sir Elton John, who sang a farewell to his close friend. And it's-

0: imagine having the composure to sing like that about his good friend. And we all know where we were when we look back on this day, the day that we lost Princess Diana. Also on this day in history, back in 1888, Jack the Ripper began horrifying the streets of London's East End. He committed the first of five Whitechapel murders when he killed 42-year-old Mary Ann Nichols. And a series of unsolved killings followed and birthed one of the most infamous true crime legends in history, which remains unsolved to this day. All right, on a lighter note, we have a couple of happy birthdays today. The star of movies like Primal Fear, Chicago and Pretty Woman, Richard Gere, turned 77 today.
1: Pretty woman, walking down the street. Pretty woman, the kind I like to meet. Pretty woman.
0: Still very handsome to this day. Richard Gere, happy birthday to him. And Northern Irish singer Van Morrison turns 81 today.

0: It all happened on this day, the 31st of August. All right, we'll get to your feedback after this. 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
1: Traffic. Got something you want to say? 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
2: In Brackenridge, there's a southbound crash on the Gateway Motorway before the Brackenridge Road exit with lanes reduced and delays back to Northlake. Robinson Road West has a westbound crash at Gympie Road in Astley. Pacific Motorway has an outbound crash and Woolloongabba heavy delays there back across the Captain Cook Bridge. In Windsor, an accident on Lutwyche Road has two inbound lanes blocked at Northie Street with delays expected, and the Western Freeway has heavy outbound for Indooroopilly. With traffic every 10 minutes, I'm Jimmy Clark on 882 4BC.
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0: Tony has texted through on 0499 880 882. Good afternoon, Carla and team. I didn't lose a wedding ring, but lost a few decades when I fell into one. Presumably the marriage, not the wedding ring itself. Tony, thank you for that. This, of course, police are appealing for an engagement ring that is stolen, reportedly stolen from a South Brisbane property last week. It's a beautiful ring. It's an engagement ring. It's got like a gold band and a ruby in the middle with flanked by two diamonds. And they're worried that they're going to try and flog it on a pawn site or on pawn site, pawnbroker's site. Oh my goodness me. Or on marketplace, pawnbroker. Very clear distinction there. But I just wonder whether or not you've lost something like a wedding ring, something sentimental, not ours on a pawn site or pawnbroker site. 133-882. All right, after the news, are you scared of China's influence in our region? Apparently Aussies are softening their views about China as an economic partner. International relations expert Michael Shoebridge will join me straight after the news.
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9: It's 4 o'clock. Good afternoon. I'm Amy Drew. Makeshift graves are being set up in parts of Nepal following devastating floods that hit the border with Tibet. The death toll has risen to around 900, with 43 Australians among thousands still missing. Australian Aid is heading to the region to help in search and rescue efforts. A reporter on the ground in Kathmandu, Nelson Scott, says hope is starting to fade.
10: All these temporary graves that have been set up in affected regions, the reality of this, I think, is starting to dawn on people. And, you know, in these circumstances, the longer these things go on, the chance of survival becomes less likely.
9: The second tranche of e-mobility laws have come into effect across Queensland in a bid to crack down on users. Officers have issued more than 1,700 tickets to riders on e-bikes and e-scooters in the past 2 months alone. From today, riders under 16 must hold a learner's permit to operate the devices. Acting Deputy Commissioner Rhys Wildman has told Carla Binyaska they've seen a major reduction in device use since the first round of rule changes came into effect on July 1.
11: Which is actually one of the key outcomes that we're after. It's not about infringement notices or activities of that nature. This is actually about changing community behaviour to reduce the harm on our roads. Last year we lost 12 lives.
0: Yeah.
11: This year we've lost 6.
9: One Nation leader Pauline Hanson says the Prime Minister is to blame for the death threats made against her. Anthony Albanese has called the party dangerous and divisive after it won a by-election in Western Australia. One Nation has snatched the once safe Labor seat of Secret Harbour. Senator Hanson says the vitriol against her and her party is fueling political violence.
12: Been getting that many death threats and that's happening. It never happened in a country like this before. And the incitement that is happening is through our educational system and a Prime Minister who should know better than that. I don't take any note of what he says. I think he's a pathetic Prime Minister.
9: Australian rock band Rose Tattoo has announced frontman Angry Anderson has suffered cardiac arrest. The update comes 3 weeks after it was revealed the 79-year-old was hospitalised, forcing the band to cancel multiple dates on their European tour. An online statement says Anderson is receiving treatment and care, but his condition is unclear. And the Attorney General says new proposed privacy reforms will not ban the import of new wearable smart glasses, but will impact how their data is sorted. A new tranche of data privacy laws are being proposed to keep up with emerging technologies like the smart glasses and artificial intelligence. To finance, just before the close, the All Lords is trading down 21 points at 9,272. One Australian dollar buying 71.6 US cents.
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9: The Broncos CEO has addressed the club's poor send-off for their skipper in the last home match of the year. Fans were left reeling after the retiring veteran wasn't given a tribute or proper send-off, with the club putting down a power outage before the game. Dave Donaghy says it was a missed opportunity for Adam Reynolds.
14: For big screens to unfortunately be out for 44 minutes meant there were some challenges with the team to, I suppose, put a show back together. Unfortunately, we made some calls that we would love our time or to have our time again. We're not apportioning blame on anyone for that.
9: In rugby, the Queensland Reds have re-signed outside back Xavier Rubens for 2027 under a creative deal that will see him train in Japan for the next 10 weeks with club partner the Wild Knights. And a massive boil over at the US Open, four-time champion Novak Djokovic eliminated in the opening round. It's 4 minutes past four.
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2: Robertson Road West has a westbound crash at Gympie Road and Aspley with minor delays. A southbound crash on the Gateway Motorway in Bracken Ridge has cleared, but it's under speed further south through Tingalpa and down through Belmont. An outbound crash on the Pacific Motorway in Woolloongabba has cleared, but heavy delays persist as it recovers. Logan Motorway has a lane reduced westbound in Marsden with heavy delays back to Logan Lee and the Western Freeway heavy outbound through Indooroopilly. The traffic every 10 minutes on Jimmy Clark on 882 4BC.
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9: Partly cloudy across Brisbane this afternoon, getting down to 13 degrees overnight. For tomorrow, partly cloudy with a possible shower, chance of early fog in the west and a max of 24. Warming up from Wednesday, sunny and a top of 27 degrees, up to 31 for Thursday. On Moreton Bay, southeasterly winds 10 to 15 knots, seas below 1 metre. Right now, it's 20 degrees in Mount Ominey. 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
0: 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You can listen to us in crystal clear sound. Very quickly, Deputy Premier Jared Blais has ruled out a preference deal or forming a coalition with One Nation. It comes after Labor attempted to tie the state government to Pauline Hanson and Gina Rinehart. Now, the Brisbane Times are reporting that Blais initially deflected when asked about claims his party would join forces with One Nation, calling the opposition grubs and dangerous before then saying it just wouldn't happen. He told reporters at a media appearance in Gundawindi today, "I can absolutely rule it out. We ain't doing it." It's a strange thing for Labor to try and attempt to tie the state government to Pauline and Gina Rinehart. I can see why they're trying to stay relevant by saying stuff like that, but it's just not necessary, not right now here in Queensland at least. You wouldn't have thought so.
13: From Ipswich to the Bay, Bow Desert to Bribie, 4BC is Brisbane. 882 4BC.
0: Well, it seems our attitude towards China is shifting, even as our closest allies remain on high alert. The US Studies Centre report has revealed that Australians are softening their stance on Beijing. 2 years ago, Australians were twice as likely to view the US as helpful in the region compared to China. But those surveyed now see China and the US as equally helpful. Meanwhile, our Quad partners, that's the US, Japan and India, are staying wary of China's intentions in the region. Now, from the study, 66% of Japanese respondents saw China as a danger, along with 59% of Indians and 55% of Americans. It raises some big questions about where we stand and how this impacts our crucial security alliances. Joining us now to make sense of it all is the Director of Strategic Analysis Australia, Michael Shoebridge. Good afternoon to you, Michael.
20: Hey, Carly, good to talk with you.
0: It's always lovely to chat with you. Michael, I wonder, what do you think Australians, why do you think they're starting to soften their views on China now when clearly our Quad partners are way more wary of Beijing?
20: Yeah, it's interesting, isn't it? I think there are two big things going on. The first thing is China's really obvious aggression towards Australia, like when they were using economic coercion, you know, trade is a weapon and $20 billion of our exports, beef, wine,
0: tariffs,
20: all those kinds of things. Lobsters, let's remember lobsters.
0: Yeah, the lobsters.
20: It was right in our face then, the aggressive nature of China. But that's a few years ago now. And we've had the Prime Minister, Mr. Albanese, talk up how beautiful the relationship is. So that's one thing. And then the other thing is the Trump administration has been making so much noise, they've just pushed China issues into the background.
0: Yeah. And the other thing that's interesting off this study is that, you know, there's a big generational divide as well. We've seen like younger Australians far more likely to see China as a helpful partner. What do you think is driving that shift in attitude?
20: Well, I think that's part of the relativity. You know, when younger Australians look at America and they look at China, their experience of America is much more centred on Trump's had two terms now.
0: Yeah.
20: And particularly this last term, Australians are seeing him very negatively for Australia, whereas older Australians...

0: suppose?
1: I think it's more complacency because China still has, it's got more economic leverage over Australia now than it had back when it was in the middle of beating us up over beef, wine and lobsters. Because we're growing our economic dependency on China. That is actually government policy to increase the trade relationship. So I think it's just China hasn't done anything particularly nasty to us economically lately. But they have been firing nuclear-capable missiles into our region.
0: Yeah.
1: And they did do live firing that caused civilian airliners to have to divert between Australia and New Zealand. But I think the big news is America looks less reliable and China's been relatively quiet.
0: Well, this is the thing. You know, we see, and according to this study, that Australia sees China and US as equally helpful in the region. But I just wonder, from a national security perspective, shouldn't that finding concern Canberra?
1: Absolutely. And in the study, it says our government is just doing a bad job explaining security and defence policy to the population. Mm. So, because the government, whenever they talk about defence policy, the only thing you hear them talk about is how great AUKUS will be for jobs.
0: Yeah.
1: And that's not having a serious conversation with the public about the security risks in our part of the world.
0: Yeah.
1: That's like some weird jobs program that has to be called AUKUS.
0: Yeah, yeah. I think they're trying to justify the spending now, which is ballooning and it continues to. I'll touch on AUKUS in a second. Michael Shoebridge is my guest right now, Director of Strategic Analysis Australia. I just wonder whether or not, this sort of, the gap between our public opinion and attitudes in the US, Japan and India, whether that could eventually create problems for the Quad and more broader our sort of security relationships?
1: I think you are onto something that's a big foundational problem because when I think about alliances and international partnerships, they require confidence in each of the partners and they require... when you're talking about democracies, they require public support. You can't have a government out of step with its population in what it's doing with international partnerships and think that that's going to endure. So as the gap between government policy and the population's view grows, eventually government policy has to change.
0: Yeah. Yeah. And the other thing you mentioned before, and I completely forgot about the live firing between Australia and New Zealand. You know, only 8% of Australians think conflict with China. 8% think conflict with China in the next decade is very likely. That's a huge shift in only just the past couple of years. I just wonder whether or not we are underestimating that risk. You know, particularly when you look at things like Taiwan and the South China Sea.
1: I think we absolutely are, and in fact. I think the security environment in our part of the world has got worse because of a big ripple effect out of the Iran war. Mm. America's used so much of its advanced weaponry in that short war with Iran that it looks less powerful to China here in our part of the world. But again, when you've got the Prime Minister saying it's all fantastic, you know, a great friend of his is this chap who's the leader of the Chinese Communist Party and he wants to grow our trade.
0: Yeah.
1: It's not surprising that the public doesn't think about security issues. They think about selling more lobsters.
0: Well, because lobsters are delicious, but we remember in that time we got them really cheap. So maybe we should be fearing something happens with China. Look, I just, you know, in that, with that comes the sentiment of the fact that, you know, if something were to happen and that America... You know, who would come to our aid? With our alliance and the faith in the US alliance, there used to be a high probability, we would respond as Aussies that America would be there for us. And now it's dropped so that, you know, if we were to be attacked by China, one of the questions, if Australia were to be attacked by China, and would America come to our aid? It's gone from 84% that we've come to our aid to 68%. That's a huge drop. And it says something about, Australians and particularly, you know, younger Australians and their faith in the alliance and that it no longer really exists.
1: It is a disturbing drop, but you've got to say there are some things that have happened that make that not look crazy.

0: You know, when you've got America treating Canada, its closest, literally closest partner, as an enemy, and cancelling military exercises with South Korea, another key ally, because they haven't paid them enough money. And by the way, President Trump thinks the North Korean dictator is a fine fellow. You know, that damages America as an ally. And so Australians are looking at that and they're saying, so I'm hearing from the government that everything's fine, but I'm watching how America's behaving and I've got growing doubts.
1: Yeah. And then just on AUKUS, we were talking about it before, fewer than half of Aussies are convinced that AUKUS submarines are a good idea, even fewer confident they'll be delivered. You know, other than using this as a jobs opportunity to keep these submarines going, to keep them being built and built across the country, the government, I guess, has a bit of a job to do to convince us all that its China AUKUS and defence strategy is the right one. Is this government doing the right thing for us when it comes to our national security?
0: No, it's hiding from the issues. When you hear them, when they manage to say something about what these submarines might be for, they talk about them like they're some convoy protection machine, you know, where this tiny number of submarines is going to escort shipping and keep sea lanes safe. They're not that. They're an offensive weapon for sinking ships and killing other submarines. And we have so few of them that only make sense in a bigger operation with the Americans. But the government can't bring themselves to say that. And that means all they can do is talk about jobs.
1: Yeah, the opportunities that it creates rather than the debt as well that it's created. Very quickly, I just wanted to pick your brain about these latest US strikes in Iran and the Strait of Hormuz. This looks like a conflict that's not going away anytime soon. Of course, Iran has retaliated as well with attacks on US forces. This, which was supposed to wrap up in 4 or 5 weeks, has been going on for several months now. Do you see this wrapping up anytime soon?
0: I don't. In fact, I've stopped listening to people who talk about how it will end. I see the Iran war now as more like a global stomach ulcer. You know, it's just this thing that's causing pain to the global economy and to the broader world. And there's no surgical fix in sight. The world is just living with the pain and working around it. And every now and then, the ulcer arcs up, just like it is now.
1: Yeah. And I guess, you know, back to talking about China, I guess the longer this goes on, the more reliance we have on China as a trade partner and all those underpinning, economic underpinning by the government to say that that's the way we should be going makes that case even more likely.
0: Yeah. And so the economic leverage that China is building over us, because we're happily cooperating with them to do that, starts undercutting our security. Yeah.
1: Thank you, as always, Michael Shoebridge. I always love your analysis and your opinion on this sort of stuff. You're way more smarter than I am, and I really appreciate your time.
0: No, I'm not sure about that, but thank you, Carla. Great to talk with you.
1: Michael Shoebridge there, way more smarter than I am. That should be on his byline. Director of Strategic Analysis, Australia. All right, I think we need to do this.
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1: Okay. We're playing this. We're soliciting right now. Okay, let's do this. It's your cue to call 133-882. Early in the show, Gary was talking about something, a book week costume mishap.
3: A 10-year-old girl in Melbourne was left completely gutted after her school book week costume turned into a crisis. Now, she was supposed to dress up as the beloved musical nanny Mary Poppins, but the online retailer accidentally sent her a...
1: Sent her what? If you know what Gary said next, just be caller number 5 now on 133-882 for your chance to win $500. Do you know what Gary said next? 133-882. I do hope you've been listening, and it's your chance to win $500. Caller number 5 now, 133-882.
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4: In Greenslopes, there's a stationary vehicle blocking the centre lane southbound up to the Markey Street on-ramp with heavy delays back across the Capital Bridge to Hale Street. The Bruce Highway on the brakes southbound from North Lakes to Griffin. The Gateway Motorway is heavy northbound through Bracken Ridge and is under speed southbound from Murarrie to Rochdale. Logan Motorway has a lane reduced westbound in Marsden with heavy delays back to Logan Lea and a Western Freeway heavy outbound through Indooroopilly. With traffic every 10 minutes, I'm Jimmy Clark on 882 4BC.
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1: All right, it pays to listen. Hopefully you will win, Lillian from Eden's Landing. Hello, Lillian.
11: Hello, Carla. How are you?
1: I am wonderful. I hope you've been listening. You've had your comprehension. You've got a notepad and pen maybe. Taking notes.
11: Love your show, by the way.
1: Oh, thank you. I appreciate it. I just want to give you this $500. No, you've got to play. You've got to play. All right. Have a listen to this little bit from Gary's show and let's see if you know the answer.
3: 10-year-old girl in Melbourne was left completely gutted after her school book week costume turned into a crisis. Now, she was supposed to dress up as the beloved musical nanny Mary Poppins, but the online retailer accidentally sent her a...
1: Okay, what did the online retailer send her? Was it A, a full face mask of North Korean dictator Kim Jong-un, or was it B, a massive inflatable wind turbine?
11: It was the Kim Jong-un.
1: Let's have a listen.
3: Now, she was supposed to dress up as the beloved musical nanny Mary Poppins, but the online retailer accidentally sent her a full face mask of North Korean dictator Kim Jong-un.
1: Oh, how do you explain that to the parents and the kids and the teachers?
11: Well, it would have been very confused, I would think.
1: I would have thought so too. Congratulations, Liam. $500, that's all yours.
11: Oh, thank you. Thank you so much.
1: Well, thank you.
11: It will come in handy.
1: Oh, I'm sure it will. Have you got some bills? Are you going to treat yourself? What are you going to do, Lillian?
11: Bills are always there.
1: Yeah. I feel you. Well, there you go. Bit of reprieve. $500 is all yours coming your way. Thank you so much for listening. And we'll just stay on the line. We'll grab your details from you, okay?
11: Thank you very much.
1: No problem at all. 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
1: All right, time to check in with our sports reporter, Sam Leckie. Hello, Sam.
13: Hi, Carla. Happy Monday.
1: Happy Monday to you indeed. Okay, Broncos CEO. Why are we still talking about the Broncos? Seriously. Anyway, the CEO has a surprise appearance at a club's media conference today.
13: Yes, he was.
1: What did Dave say?
13: This was weird because it was supposed to only be Payne Haas and Pat Carrigan talking today, and then Dave Donaghy showed up out of nowhere and sort of said that after the week that was, he wanted to address some of the issues in Broncos world, which there's many of them that you can poke a stick at, but particularly the farewelling of Adam Reynolds and the lead up to that with the selection. So he spoke about that today.
14: Last week was an emotional week. You know, there were some things that I think all of us reflect back on and what we can do differently or what we will learn from and apply into the future. And certainly we've had those discussions, you know, internally. Thursday was disappointing. You know, we hire Suncorp Stadium and you know, pay a lot of money to do so. For big screens to unfortunately be out for 44 minutes meant there were some challenges with the team to put a show back together. Unfortunately, we made some calls that we would love our time or to have our time again. You know, we're not apportioning blame on anyone for that. I think there's certainly lessons and learnings.
13: So we're not blaming anyone, but the screens are out.
1: Yeah.
13: So
1: it was, we pay a lot of money. Someone else's problem.
13: Yeah.
1: They should have fixed it.
13: And I respect that he stood up and addressed all of the issues. But, I mean, from this point forward, Carla, I'm not talking about the Broncos. I'm putting myself on a Broncos band this week.
1: Good.
13: I thought we needed to bring the people what Dave Donaghy said, although there wasn't much more detail on what we saw last week. But we're on a Broncos band for the rest of the week.
1: Good.
13: So apologies to Broncos fans if they wanted to hear more bad news.
1: I don't think it can get any worse.
13: Anywhere online if you want it.
1: Okay. Unless there's something really earth-shattering, in which case you'll hear it here first about the Broncos.
13: Yes.
1: All right, Brisbane played Melbourne in the NRL last week, but there was another battle going down between the two cities.
13: Funny is this, and I think we as a state need to put our hand up here and we are giving opportunities to people to come and pitch for Olympic events to be hosted outside of Queensland because of how long we've taken to do anything.
1: Sure.
13: So there's that aspect of it. But the Melbourne Lord Mayor, Nick Rees, over the weekend said that, oh yeah, the Olympic tennis for the Brisbane Olympics should be at Melbourne because we've got a world-leading tennis set up at Melbourne Park.
1: Okay. Good on you. Get back in your box, Nick.
13: Yeah. And then the Lord Mayor came out afterwards and said, oh yeah, but why would we take any advice from Victoria? Because they were supposed to host the Commonwealth Games. So a bit of mudslinging from the mayors. At the end of the day, we just need to get started on the Olympics and then maybe people will go away if they're trying to host events outside of Brisbane and Queensland. So I think we've set ourselves up for failure in that regard.
1: We need some decisions to be made.
13: Mm.
1: All right, and speaking of tennis, the US Open is underway. A couple of upsets both on the court and off it, and I see Djokovic is having a massive tanty.
13: Yes, he was, and spewing in bins a couple of times, actually. It's a hot in the US at the moment, and he lost in the first round. Look, Father Time is undefeated. Everyone always says that around Novak Djokovic, and then he comes back and does something remarkable. But at 39, losing in the first round, you can kind of forgive him.
1: He was throwing up on the court.
13: Number 49, Mariano Nivonne. And they're also upset off the court because of the cost of things at the US Open. This astounds me.
1: Yeah.
13: Some of the prices. The tickets are upwards of $360 for just a ground pass, a general ground pass. That's not to get into the
1: stadiums. You can't even get into
13: stadiums.
1: A game.
13: You're not guaranteed a seat at a match at the US Open paying $360. Wow. Wait until we get to the food. And I'm glad we don't have to pay these prices in Australia, although we are approaching them at certain grounds. A $23 honey juice cocktail, that's their sponsored cocktail, which is in a tiny little cup. But you get to take the cup home. So there is that.
1: Is it alcoholic?
13: Yes.
1: 23 is okay.
13: Grey Goose, I think, is the sponsor.
1: Oh, it's okay.
13: $40 for a lobster roll. We're talking about lobsters before with Michael Shoebridge, but $40 for a lobster roll.
1: If US-China relations
13: were better, then maybe that'd be cheaper.
1: Maybe.
13: And $100 for, this is very un-American, adding anything to a chicken nugget, but $100 for caviar-flecked chicken nuggets.
1: Sorry, just normal chicken nuggets, like a six-pack?
13: Caviar-flecked. So I don't know what flecked means, but there's caviar involved.
1: There's just a few fish eggs on top of chicken nuggets. Two things that shouldn't go together.
13: A smattering of fish eggs on top of your chicken nuggets for $100. So I'm glad that we're not at that stage yet in Australia, but I always look at these sporting events around the world and I'm astounded by the prices.
1: Who is eating that? If it's that hot, it's caused Djokovic to vomit on court.
13: Maybe he ate
1: Would you want caviar crusted chicken nuggets?
13: He might have eaten the caviar and that could be the problem.
1: Well, maybe he did tuck into some nuggets.
13: Or the lobster roll.
1: Oh, all of this is not great. Sam, thank you so much. This was sport. I appreciate it. Right, a Queensland disability worker is among the dozens of Aussies still missing in Nepal. Amy Drew, you've got the latest details.
15: Yes, that's right, Carla. We're starting to get details about the missing. One of them, Sunshine Coast resident Renee Spry, one of several Australians who arrived at the port on the Nepal-Tibet border about 10 minutes before disaster struck. Families say she'd just completed a pilgrimage trail where an avalanche of mud and water debris tore through the region. She is one of the 43 Australians still unaccounted for. Also making headlines, Deputy Premier Jarrod Bleij has strongly ruled out any preference deals with One Nation in Queensland, calling the Labor opposition grubs for claiming LNP ties to Pauline Hanson and Gina Rinehart. Queensland Police have been granted additional powers from today with the rollout of additional e-bike and scooter reforms. A man has been charged following an alleged hit and run on the Sunshine Coast. And in sport, Aussie wildcard Taylor Preston caps off a breakout year on the tennis tour, celebrating her first win at the US Open. And Carla, I'll have more news at 5.
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4: In Greenslopes, there's a stationary vehicle blocking the centre lane southbound after the Marquee Street on-ramp. Heavy delays there back across the Capital Bridge to Hale Street. The Bruce Highway is on the break southbound from North Lakes to Griffin. The Gateway heavy northbound through Breckenridge. It's under speed southbound from Murarrie to Rochdale. In Darra, we've got a westbound crash on the Ipswich motorway towards Kimberley Street with delays back to Rocklea. And the Western Freeway is heavy outbound through Indooroopilly. For traffic every 10 minutes, I'm Jimmy Clark on 882 4BC.
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1: 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I just wonder what your thoughts might be on this and what you might prefer. Would you prefer more public servants or lucrative contracts being handed out to deliver your council services? Because Labor's council leader Jared Cassidy showed his hand on the weekend, unveiling plans for a big workforce at Brisbane City Council. That is, of course, if his party wins the 2028 local election. And then he wants the council to reduce its reliance on contracting. So for context, Brisbane City Council employs more than 7,000 permanent staff, but it also outsources work, including the operation of the ferry network and bin collection to third-party contractors. So you could make the case that we may not have this constant striking on our ferry system under this plan, and 1% of our bins around the city don't get collected. I wonder if this would also be solved if these services came in-house. Is Cassidy onto something? Cassidy has consistently argued privatisation and outsourcing are a false economy that do not offer residents value for money. But on the flip side, Lord Mayor Adrian Schrinner and the LNP say that outsourcing allows them to maximise investment. This is already shaping up to be one of the big talking points at the next council election. I just wonder which side you fall on. Would you prefer that there were more public servants? Or are you happy with the service that's been delivered with your council services that are being provided through contract workers, through these lucrative contracts? 133 882. Do you want to see more public servants? 133 882 is the open line number, thanks to Watch Smoke Alarms. Of course, you can text anytime, 0499 880 882. Well, tomorrow is National Wattle Day, and there's a big push underway to make Southeast Queensland bloom green and gold for the 2032 Games. The Wattle Association of Queensland has launched a proposal called Project Brisbane Gold. I kind of like this. They want to see thousands of native Brisbane golden wattles planted right across our parks, streets and Olympic venues. Joining us now is the president of the Wattle Association of Queensland, Mike Gilmore. Good afternoon to you, Mike.
3: Good afternoon, Carla. Thanks for having me on.
1: Mike, I kind of like this idea. It's kind of great. We have so many things dividing us at the moment, but what an awesome way to sort of unite the community around something uniquely Australian and very Queensland, can I add?
3: Absolutely, Carla. And just as an introduction, the Queensland Wattle Association's kind of prime role in life is to promote the celebration of wattle across Queensland particularly, but across Australia as well, because it is our national floral emblem. Mm-hmm. It is the green and gold, of which we're also proud. But we really want that the Australian public to get behind our national floral emblem, just like the Canadians get behind their maple leaf and the Kiwis behind their silver fern. Those two floral emblems get much more recognition than what we get for our darling wattle here in Australia.
1: I guess, and then why is the Brisbane golden wattle specifically, I guess, the perfect plant to showcase our city during the Olympic Games? We've not got enough around the city.
3: Not around the city. We've got there's plenty out in the bush or outer parts of Brisbane, but if you go to the cities of Queensland, particularly where the Olympic facilities are going to be, there's not a lot of wattles in our parks and streets. So that we want to just increase the visibility of the green and gold in those parks, so that to welcome the athletes and the visitors to the Olympic Games. But the Acacia fimbriata, or the Brisbane golden wattle, it's native to this particular region. And I might add it's one of 1,075 wattle varieties that grow across Australia.
1: Is it a case of the Brisbane wattle having been cleared? Did it grow abundantly before we started developing and maybe overdeveloping? Was it around more than we see right now?
3: Oh, Carla, I'm probably older than what you are, but I can't remember. I don't know an answer to that question. But yeah, probably it was cleared, you know, as suburbia kind of reached out into the farming areas and so on. So
1: right, well, because the only reason why I say this, my guess right now is Mike Gilmore, president of the Wattle Association of Queensland, is. I love the fact that it is native. That is one, I guess that's the saving grace of it, that it was native. But, you know, we've had great ideas in the past where things have not gone to plan. I'm thinking of like the cane toad. I'm thinking of other introduced species. So the fact that this is native is a good thing.
3: Oh, absolutely. And look, the wattle, as I mentioned, has 1,075 varieties and it adapts to the various climates that we have in Australia. So, you know, there's wattles that grow in the arid and semi-arid regions of Australia, near Winton and Longreach and places like that. Mm. But they grow on the alpine region, they grow on the tropics, on the west and east coasts. So, yeah, it's the perfect plant to be national floral emblem. It's a native, so why not have it? Yeah, why not have that greeting our athletes or the athletes and the visitors coming to the 2032 Olympic Games?
1: It's lovely. It's symbolic. I love the idea, and it's a wonderful gesture. I love the idea that you've also collected thousands of seeds. I want to know where these seeds are coming from. And who is helping out? And can't you just put in one of those sort of variegated things, the things that just spin around and just randomly start just spreading seeds everywhere and then see what happens? Why is there a controlled planting that needs to happen?
3: Well, the wattle is what's known as a pioneer plant. So after droughts and floods and the like, the wattle doesn't survive either, but its seed pods do because they're very resilient. Mm-hmm. So to actually get a seedling, you need to – well, the best way of approaching it is to put the seed in hot water. Right. And that softens the outer skin. Uh-huh. And then you can plant it in little boxes and so the seedlings come up. But there's the native nurseries and others, of course, specialise in doing that sort of work. So
1: right.
3: We will package up seeds, but some people will want to do that themselves. But if anyone is like me, I'd like to just get a seedling and pop it in, whether it's... some parsley or it's a wattle tree. Yeah.
1: Okay, so the process is a little bit more complicated than just throwing some seeds around. You've got to grow it to a little seedling and then plant that.
3: I'm sure some people will argue with me on that, but, in the main, that's right.
1: All right, okay. I guess for now this is just a proposal. Have you had any feedback from local or state governments? Obviously it's National Wattle Day tomorrow. I think this is a great idea, but has any local or state governments spoken to you about getting behind this project?
3: Yeah, well, there's two parts to the project, but yes, we do. The Brisbane City Council are right behind us. The Lord Mayor's already allocated money in his budget for his parks and gardens and creek management for wattles to be included in the plantings that they do there. Toowoomba's on side, we're reaching out. The campaign is starting, but we're reaching out to other local government authorities that are hosting games facilities. But look, can I just talk about the second part? Is that okay?
1: Yeah, go for it.
3: Yeah. So the second part of our Project Brisbane Gold is to have the wattle included in the experience of the Olympics. And by that we mean having an image, a symbolic image of the wattle on the medal.
1: Okay.
3: Having some wattle blossom in the actual bouquet that's handed to the winners. Mm-hmm. And having we envisage a spray of wattle on the uniforms or on the sleeves of the uniforms that our Olympic competitors wear. So a bit like, as I mentioned right at the beginning, the Canadians have that maple leaf.
1: Yes.
3: And it sits square in the front of their clothing. And the same with the Kiwis, with their silver fern. So we just need, if we can get use that to get a better recognition of wattle as a national floral emblem, then that the Olympics Committee would have done heaps for what we were aiming to do.
1: I love that you are so passionate about our national floral emblem, Mike Gilmore from the Queensland Wattle Association. We've just had a concerning question sent through to us. This, in theory, sounds great, but I have one query. Is wattle something that people can be allergic to?
3: Yeah, well, look, that's a question that's asked quite a lot, and it's... If you go to the Allergy Australia website, which is a peak body, it has a paper up there that or a fact sheet that says it's highly unlikely that wattle pollen will cause breathing issues or hay fever. Because what happens at the same time as our beautiful wattle is blossoming, you have all these fine grasses that are pumping out pollen as well.
1: Yeah.
3: And their pollen probably floats through the air almost invisibly, and but the pollen of the wattle is generally regarded as being too heavy to float in the air, right, and certainly to pass through the nostrils.
1: Okay,
3: but the listeners should go onto the Allergy Australia's website and just check out that fact sheet, because it's
1: okay.
3: It does.
1: So anyone with hay fever or allergies are less concerned about the fact that you want to turn Brisbane into a sea of gold, green gold with wattle. I really appreciate your time. This is a wonderful thing. I mean, we don't even have venues or stadiums built yet, but we can get behind this. I think there's a positive in all of this. Good luck with your with getting your two stages. You've got both on the bouquet, on the stand for people who are winning the gold medals, on the medals themselves, and then also on the uniforms. I think it's a great idea. Mike Gilmore from the Queensland Wattle Association, the president there, I really appreciate your time this afternoon.
3: Carla, thank you for your time. Thank you.
1: Mike, wow, that's very passionate about the wattle, and I love it. It's green and gold. It means so much, and it is native, which is great. That's handy, because we have gone a little pear-shaped on other things that we've introduced in the past, but we thought it was a good idea and it wasn't so good idea. 133-882 is the 4BC open line. Thanks to Watch Smoke Alarms. Of course, you can text through as well, 0499-880-882. It's 12 minutes to 5.
27: 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Got something you want to say? You're in the right place. 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
4: In Darra, there's a westbound crash on the Ipswich motorway towards Kimberley Street. Riverside Expressway is heavy in and out of the city, with outbound delays extending through Woolloongabba down to Greenslopes. Bruce Highway has a heavy patch inbound through North Lakes. Gateway Motorway heavy northbound through Brackenridge. It's underspeed southbound from Murarrie down to Rochedale. And the Western Freeway is heavy outbound through Indooroopilly. With traffic every 10 minutes, I'm Jimmy Clark on 882 4BC.
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1: It's time to go all over the world where we bring you some of the top international stories of the day and some that are a little bit quirkier. All right, Nepal is intensifying rescue efforts after flash floods last week, including to free hundreds of people trapped inside tunnels at hydropower projects. Crews have been attempting to make contact but have not yet received a response from those inside the tunnels. Hundreds of the 2,500 missing people are believed to be employees at Nepal's hydropower sites. At least 794 people have died. There are now 43 Australians missing, including a Queensland mum. Officials are still working to locate them. To Europe now, where Iceland has rejected joining the European Union. The country has voted against resuming talks on joining the EU. 13 years after they were broken off, a referendum was held on the government's proposal to hold negotiations with Brussels. Almost 53% of people rejected the proposal, while 47% backed it. Here's their Prime Minister, Kristin Frost-Adota.
10: So our promise was that we would deliver on this referendum. Our promise was that we would respect that. This is something that previous governments did not do. We have a whole host of other matters that we promised to do. Now we will go on to do that. So I don't see this as a setback. I see this as a victory for democracy. We had over 80% of the country participate in a matter like this. And we had people saying, people won't participate, they can't participate, they're not interested in this matter. And Icelanders have shown that they're wise, they can deliver on these matters, and the result is something that we will respect.
1: That's the Prime Minister of Iceland there after the country has rejected joining the European Union. All right, over to the US now.
11: Jolene, Jolene, Jolene, Jolene, I'm begging of you, please don't take my man.
1: There's a push to rename Nashville's airport after the late Dolly Parton. Tennessee's Governor Bill Lee and the CEO of the Metropolitan Nashville Airport Authority have both come out in favour of the name change since the passing of the Queen of Country last week. But the rename push began before Parton's death. In January 2025, fans launched an online petition calling for the international airport to be renamed in her honour. And then that petition has gained even more attention after her death. If the change goes through, Dolly Parton would be the first woman whose name features on one of America's 50 busiest airports. The governor says he's already discussed the idea with Parton's team. It would then be known as Dolly Parton International Airport in Nashville. I think that's it's a fitting tribute to a woman who's done so much for Nashville and for the area. So it's good to know that the governor is on board and has discussed that idea with Parton's team.
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4: Pacific Motorway has a southbound crash blocking two lanes after exit 14 to Logan Road. Allow extra time there. Riverside Expressway heavy in and out of the city with outbound delays extending through Woolloongabba down to Greenslopes. Bruce Highway has a heavy patch inbound through North Lakes. The Gateway heavy northbound through Brackenridge. It's under speed southbound from Murarrie to Rochedale. And the Western Freeway remains heavy outbound through Indooroopilly. For traffic every 10 minutes, I'm Jimmy Clark on 882 4BC.
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1: 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They have Louis Armstrong Airport in New Orleans, John Lennon in Liverpool, Cristiano Ronaldo in Santa Cruz. Of course, Dolly should have her own. Certainly looking strong. I think there's almost 250,000 people or something that have signed that petition. But in any case, the Tennessee governor is all over it and is in strongly in support of the airport there being renamed after Dolly Parton, the legend that she was. To some other feedback now, we just spoke about the opposition council, of course. The election's not till 2028, but one of the platforms that looks like that Jared Cassidy, the Labor's council leader, is bringing to the table is that he wants less lucrative contracts being handed out for council services and more public servants. Brett has texted in, no more public servants, Carla. Just do better with what they have, I say. Increase productivity. Well, then do we also put a kibosh on contracting out work as well, outsourcing that? There's the argument to be made by the council, the Lord Mayor, who says their outsourcing allows them to maximise investment. But when you think of like the ferry services being outsourced as well, and we've had so many strikes as a result of that relationship, who knows if that's going to be a good idea. 1-3-8-82 is the open line number. It's also the number you need to call if you would like to play Let's Get Quizzical. It's that time of the day. You can have your phone plan covered for an entire year by our friends at Amaysim. 1-3-8-82 if you want your phone plan for an entire year paid for. And then Brisbane Festival starts this week. We'll speak to the director of one of the shows on the program after five.
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12: BC News.
2: It's 5 o'clock. Good evening. I'm Amy Drew. Relatives of those caught up in Nepal's flood disaster are growing more desperate by the day. The death toll has passed 900. Thousands are still unaccounted for. Sarada Viswanathan's family is among the 43 Australians yet to be found. She's told Nine the federal government needs to be doing more.
19: The area that they were last seen in is very difficult to reach by foot. There's only 40 helicopters being sent across Nepal every single day, which is clearly not enough. We know that they're a third world country that doesn't have enough support there, and we need to send our Australians there to try and find our family.
2: The federal government has announced an additional $3 million in humanitarian aid. Deputy Premier Jared Blais has strongly ruled out any preference deals with One Nation. It comes after opposition leader Stephen Miles claimed during the weekend's Labor annual conference that he'd be fighting an unholy alliance between the LNP and Pauline Hanson's party at the 2028 Queensland election. But speaking today, Blais has rubbished the comments.
20: The Labor Party are just grubs. They're just grubs. They'll say and do anything to get elected. They are so desperate. They're dangerous. I don't think people have confidence in Stephen Miles. This is about him trying to distract from his own policy failures, not only as when he was the Premier, but also as opposition leader.
2: Queensland Police have been granted additional powers with the rollout of extra e-bike and scooter reforms. Lachlan Gray has more.
21: From today, unsupervised e-bike and scooter users will need to be at least 16 years of age and hold a minimum learner driver's licence to ride. Parents of children caught breaking the laws will face fines. It's the latest measure to roll out as part of a crackdown which began on July 1, where police were given the powers to seize illegal devices and to randomly breath test riders. Acting Deputy Commissioner Rhys Wildman has told Nine they're putting safety first.
22: This is about reducing lives lost on our roads.
21: More than 1,700 traffic infringement notices have already been issued, with officers removing 400 illegal e-bikes and e-scooters from Queensland streets. Lachlan Gray, Brisbane.
2: And Queensland's property boom is starting to cool after years of rapid growth. REIQ data shows across the state house prices dipped 0.91% over the June quarter, staying just shy of the $1 million mark. Meantime, for median price of units eased 1.2%. But Chief Executive Antonia Mercarella says the majority of markets are still recording big annual growth.
23: Most of those markets, if not all of them, are actually still sitting in double-digit growth territory. Certainly what we're seeing is that things are starting to stabilise. People are taking longer to make decisions, and certainly agents are reporting that conditions have changed considerably.
2: To finance, your Lords closed down 22 points at 9,271. One Australian dollar buying 71.6 US cents.
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2: Brisbane prop Payne Haas admits the reality of leaving Red Hill for Redfern hasn't yet landed. He'll be wearing the Broncos jersey one last time on Thursday night before his high-profile move to South Sydney. Haas says he wants to go out a winner.
24: Yeah, disappointing. Obviously, I want it to be better, but it is what it is. It's happened now, and I'm just trying to be present, especially with Pat and some of those boys who I've been with since day one. So I'm just trying to enjoy the week for what it is and go out and hopefully get the result.
2: The Cowboys have agreed to a two-year contract with second rower Joe Chan, keeping him at the club through to the end of 2028. In tennis, four-time champ Novak Djokovic has blamed the humid New York conditions following his elimination in the opening round of the US Open. And Aussie surfer Isabella Nichols has qualified for the quarterfinals at the Fiji Pro. It's 4 minutes past five. That's the latest news and sport.
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4: In 8 Mile Plains, the Pacific Motorway has a southbound crash. It's blocking two lanes after exit 14 to Logan Road. Allow extra time there. Riverside Expressway heavy in and out of the city with outbound delays extending through Woolloongabba down to Greenslopes. Gateway heavy northbound through Brackenridge. It's under speed southbound from Murarrie to Rochdale. The Western Freeway still heavy outbound through Indooroopilly, and the Centenary Highway is on the brake southbound through Green Bay. With traffic every 10 minutes, I'm Jimmy Clark on 882 4BC.
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2: Partly cloudy across Brisbane this evening, getting down to 13 degrees overnight. Looking ahead to tomorrow, partly cloudy with a possible shower. A top of 24 in the city, 25 in the west, 22 on the bayside. Warming up from Wednesday, fine and sunny with a max of 27. On Moreton Bay, southeasterly winds 10 to 15 knots, seas below 1 metre. Right now it's 19 degrees in Springwood. I'm Amy Drew and there'll be more news at 5.30 on your news leader. 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
1: 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After 5.30, we will speak to a director of a brand new show that's debuting, a world debut here in Brisbane as part of the Brisbane Festival, which gets underway this week. Of course, we're looking forward to things like River Fire, and there's all these great activities that are happening throughout the city, as well as this show, this brand new show called Strong is the New Pretty. It's part of the Brisbane Festival. So we'll have a chat to her after 5.30.
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1: Plan could be on us. You've got to be the last one standing. You need to answer the 10th question in the quiz correctly. The prize is amazing. It has a value of over $320. It's all thanks to our friends at Amasom. Unlimited talk and text both at home and abroad, a massive 240 gig of data. If you want to win that, 133-882 is the number you need to call. We go to Craig in Wellington Point. Hello, Craig.
26: Hello, Carla. How are you?
1: I am so well. Are you ready to play Let's Get Quizzical?
26: Let's give it a crack.
1: Okay, I like the attitude. Here we go, Craig. Question number one. How many legs does a spider have?
26: 8.
1: Correct. Question number two. In which Queensland city is Surfers Paradise?
26: Gold Coast City.
1: Nice. Okay, question number three. Craig in Wellington Point. Which fruit is known for keeping the doctor away?
26: An apple.
1: Nice. Question number four. One Nation won an historic by-election over the weekend. What state was that by-election held in?
26: West Australia.
1: Good job. Question number five. You've got to put your listening ears on now, Craig from Wellington Point. Take a listen to this song.

0: All right, Craig in Wellington Point, Shake It Off is a hit song by which artist?
1: Oh, dear. That's out of my... Taylor Swift?
0: Well done. Out of your what? Not on your playlist.
1: No, that's not...
0: That was a good guess. Unless there's someone helping you behind the scenes, are they, Craig?
1: No, I'm sitting lonesome.
0: Okay, all right, good. You're a smart man. Okay, here we go. Question number six, Craig in Wellington Point. What does CEO stand for?
1: Chief Executive Officer.
0: Nice work. All right, question number seven. In what year did World War II end?
1: 1945.
0: Well done. Wow, you're streaming along here. For question number eight, I have a feeling you're going to go all the way, Craig. Here we go. Craig in Wellington Point, question number eight. Brisbane's premier tennis stadium is named after which tennis legend?
1: Patrick Rafter.
0: It is indeed. Pat Rafter Arena. Question number nine. What is the smallest country in the world? By land size, what is the smallest country in the world?
1: He's going to stumble. He's going to stumble with two to go.
0: No, Craig. We're at question number nine.
1: Oh, hang on. Is it...
0: What is the Vatican? Smallest country in the world?
1: No, the Vatican City?

0: not Umbarton. It would be mean.
1: That suburban.
0: Did you say Edmund Barton?
1: I was going to say Ed Barton.
0: Close enough. I'll give it to you, Craig. Well done. All the way, Craig, from Wellington Point. 10 questions. You've scored yourself that 365-day plan thanks to Amaysim.
1: Wonderful. Thank you very much for that.
0: You join the illustrious company of just a few that have gone all the way to question number 10. Well done there, Craig.
1: Beautiful. Thanks, Carla.
0: No problem at all. Hang on the line. We'll grab some details. I'm sorry for everyone else who called through. 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While I love this, it's something we're coining Ushinomics. Stay with us. So Federal Sports Minister Annika Wells has pulled back the curtain on how budget planning meetings happen in the Labor Party, if you are interested. She's posted a video to social media explaining how the housing market works, but by equating the roofs over Australians' heads to the latest Woolies craze, Ooshies. Okay, have a listen to Annika explaining how we got to be where we are with the current situation in the housing market in Australia and her Ooshinomics.
2: Both the Ooshie market and the Australian housing market are dictated by supply and demand. 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
0: Are you thoroughly confused? Maybe you needed the visual help. I would imagine that, you know, that doesn't help everyone. She has copped it online for this explanation of how we've come to the housing crisis in this country using Ooshies. The comments have been pretty awesome. I'm going to run you through them now. Is this how Dr. Jim explains his Albanomics? Maybe you can make plastic houses. Had to explain it in Ooshies so Jim and Albo could understand. Another comment says, we're not three-year-olds. Someone else writes, I think someone has a few Ooshies loose in the top paddock. This is how to teach Albo maths. Auditioning for play school after the election. And I love this one. So I need to save my Ooshies and I'll be able to buy a house. It is somewhat confusing. No wonder the comments have been not so supportive and have been somewhat disparaging. It is one of those things. Another comment did say, great, so now who's expensing the $1,000 worth of groceries that it took to get the Ooshies, considering you can only get one for $30 spent at Woolworths? The winner out of all of this is Woolies, can I just say, with their Ooshies. And the fact that we've got our politicians to try and explain thoroughly confusingly about why we can't have a roof over our heads and comparing that to Ooshies is completely beyond me. 133-882, do you understand the situation? Do you feel a little better now that we've had that explanation? 0499-880-882.

Icehouse are amazing, and they are back on stage in Brisbane this month as part of the Night at the Parkland. It's all part of Brisbane Festival. Ivor Davies and Icehouse are headlining on Friday the 18th of September. It'll be their first tour. No, they toured here last year. They played at the River Stage at the Night in the Park

Parkland. Sorry, not the River Stage. They played at Night of the Parkland last year. They're an amazing band. You're not going to want to miss it, though, because they are incredibly talented. Ivor's voice is as good as ever, and they will really command your attention. That auditorium there, that outdoor sort of amphitheatre, is incredible there at Roma Street Parklands. If you want to be there, all you have to do is just name this Ice House song.

0: That's super easy. If you're a fan of Ives House, you should know the name of that song. 133-882. If you want to head along to the Night of the Parkland Friday, the 18th of September, to check out Ives House, just give me the title of that song. 133-882.
1: Census night was Tuesday, the 11th of August. 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
2: The Western Freeway has a southbound crash before the Waverley Road overpass. It's in the left and right hand lanes. Heavy delays expected. In Emile Plains, Pacific Motorway has a southbound crash blocking two lanes after exit 14 to Logan Road. Allow extra time there. Riverside Expressway, heavy in and out of the city. Outbound delays extending through Woolloongabba down to Green Slopes. The Gateway Motorway is heavy northbound through Brackenridge. It's underspeed southbound from Murray to Rochdale. The traffic every 10 minutes. I'm Jimmy Clark on 882 4BC.
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0: Welcome back to 4BC Drive. Thank you so much for your company and for joining me on the open line, 133-882. Hello, Trish from Brackenridge. Okay, I need you to tell me the name of this Ice House song if you would like a double pass to go check them out live. Have a listen. I just freeze every time you see through me. It's all over you. I feel like we're giving it away. It's in the title there. He's singing it. All right, what is the title of that song?
8: Electric Blue.
0: Well done, Trish. You're going to have a great night. It's happening Friday the 18th of September. They're an amazing band, Ice House, so well done.
8: Fantastic. Thank you so much.
0: No problem at all. Thank you for listening. Of course, a double pass to catch iconic Australian band Ice House on their return to Brisbane for the night at the Parkland on Friday, 18th of September. They have legendary live energy and timeless hits like Great Southern Land, Crazy, Electric Blue. The tickets are on sale now at nightattheparkland.com.au. Of course, you can keep listening to me and you can win them. A double pass, 133-882. We'll do it again tomorrow. Well, a product which started in Australia has gone global, and some are calling it the new Vegemite.
9: We're happy little Vegemites, as bright as bright can be. We all enjoy our Vegemite.
0: argue that Vegemite hasn't really gone global. I think just Aussies abroad globally consume Vegemite. I don't think it's something that a lot of other cultures have picked up. But Australian frozen yogurt brand Yochi is taking over the world. Now, if you've got teenage kids or grandkids, pretty much anyone these days, it's like a local meetup spot. Yochi's are so popular around Brisbane, around southeast Queensland. But after expanding from just 4 stores a few years ago here in Australia to more than 75 across the country, they have now opened a massive venue in London's Notting Hill. One person waited 18 hours at the front of the line to get the first taste. It's frozen yogurt. And they aren't stopping in the UK. There's plans to launch right into the US market over in Dallas next month. The owners reckon their secret is turning a simple sweet treat into a huge social hangout spot for young people. It's a massive Aussie success story for a brand that only launched out of Melbourne back in 2012. And there's now 7 Yochi locations in the greater Brisbane area. It is one of those phenomenons. The person behind it is Janine Ellis, who, of course, owns Boost Juice, a phenomenal success story in business here in Australia, and now is doing amazing things with Yochi as well. Frozen yogurt, people standing in line now around the world as well.
9: Money, money, I just can't get enough.
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0: Luke Grant is hosting Money News tonight on 4BC from 7 o'clock. Luke Grant, have you hung out at a Yochi frozen yogurt store?
10: You know what? I'm sitting back and I'm hearing you talk about Ooshies, which I do have some of at home, I should say. And
0: you collecting them or you just have some spare?
10: No, I thought I'd get them for my granddaughters.
0: Right.
10: And then the local shop ran out.
0: Yeah.
10: And I always seem to get duplicates, which is good because they're twins.
0: Oh.
10: But I've got what can be best described as an incomplete Ooshie collection.
0: Yeah.
10: And I guess you can buy them on eBay, I don't know. And the frozen yogurt, no, I'm not into that. I'm just thinking, bloody hell, how uncool am I? Wow, I'm missing out here.
0: Well, you're not missing out. I mean, if you could explain on Money News tonight why we've hit dire straits in the Australian housing market using your Ooshies very much like the Labor bloke our government has done today, that would be great.
10: Yeah. No, I don't think I can match Annika Wells. That that is one of the most embarrassing things I've seen, the way they speak to us. But it's important to talk property tonight, and in particular the Battler Group.
0: Yeah.
10: They owe $3.3 billion, and in fact another developer, Michael Akawi from Conquest, he says this is the biggest housing disaster story Sydney has ever seen. Now, if it happens in Sydney, it's going to affect the housing market everywhere. We're seeing construction businesses close around the country. So we're going to have a look at that. There's a meeting due tonight, but it's so grim, Carla, that they don't think they can pay their staff this week.
0: Yeah.
10: And many of them have turned up to work for nothing. And just some breaking news before I give you the market numbers.
0: Yeah.
10: Qantas ground crew workers united in favour of industrial action, and this could disrupt the upcoming school holidays if the TWU employees follow through.
0: Yeah.
10: So on the back of Qantas's results, not too bad last week, now there's industrial action, which is around school holidays, a real you-know-what. The Aussie dollar buying 71.61 US cents. The ASX 200 today, it was down 0.2, so just off a little bit. It closed at 90.75.8. And as well as talking tonight about the disaster that is Battler, we'll also get on to a personal finance expert and we'll look at how much Australians are saving. A lot of us, I think it's in the 40s, 40%, something like that, we're a paycheck away from you know what. So,
0: yeah.
10: Worrying story that. And that coming up tonight.
0: The statistic, Luke, is that I think there's 40-something percent of Australians who have, $1,000 or less in savings.
10: Yeah.
0: I'm part of that cohort, unfortunately. Yeah. It's not something to boast about. I mean, I have a house, but, the bank owns that.
10: Everything's so damn expensive.
0: Yeah.
10: You just can't cut a break.
0: No, I'm paying $1,000 more for the exact same things as I did this time last year, and we've cut back on things like insurance, which we just have to, And I'm not, I don't have my back against a wall. I'm not crying poor. This is not a case of just bring out the tiny violins for me. That is the stark reality of what we're living in. I earn a pretty good income with me and my husband. We both work. We have to. That is the reality now. There's no opportunity to not do that.
10: And you know what, Carla, you're, without making too much of a rash judgment, you're the typical Aussie family living in Australia in 2026.
0: Yeah.
10: You turn around and everything goes up. I mean, for goodness sake, we get the dairy soft butter. You know what that is when it's not on special? This is butter.
0: $10.
10: It's $9.
0: Yeah, it's crazy.
10: $9 for butter.
0: I know.
10: Gosh, terrible.
0: I know.
10: Righto.
0: Luke, I'm glad you've got money news. We'll see you from 7 o'clock on 4BC this evening.
10: Thanks a lot, Carla.
0: See you, Luke.
10: Bye-bye.
0: Bye. All right, to your feedback now, 0499 880 882. Who was asking me about the petrol prices? Someone has asked me, why don't we do petrol prices? They did text through and I cannot see it now in my list. Anyway, I'll find it at some point. 0499, it's at the very top. There it is. It's come through from number ending in 936. Hey, Carla, why are fuel prices at the top of every news report still? The current oil price is at around $90. Well, actually, oil is sitting at $84.95 US a barrel. So I will give you your current fuel price. RACQ fair fuel price for 91 in Brisbane is $1.95. For 95, it should be $2.12. And for diesel, it's $2.47. So we haven't quite cracked $90. It's gone back down to $84.95 US a barrel with oil. But I see your point. It is one of those things. That we're paying a lot more. I'm seeing way more than that for fuel driving out to North Ipswich yesterday. I was looking at fuel that was around $2.10, $2.20. But according to RACQ and their fair fuel price for 91, you're going to get it for $1.95. And for 95, it's $2.12. Well, property experts say Queensland's buying frenzy is easing. Amy Drew joins us in the 4BC newsroom now.
11: Yes, Carla. Well, housing unit prices have taken a slight dip in the June quarter, according to the Real Estate Institute of Queensland. That's after years of solid growth for the state. Investors are dropping off while sales are taking longer to finalise. But it is good news for sellers in the Toowoomba region who have bucked the trend, recording a 3% lift for the quarter. Also making headlines today, the Deputy Premier has described Labor as a pack of grubs, strongly ruling out any preference deals with One Nation. Spring will arrive with a bang in Brisbane. Top temperatures are forecast to hit 8 degrees above the average by this weekend. Police have been granted additional powers with the rollout of extra e-bike and scooter reforms from today. And in sport, the Broncos CEO has fronted the media to address the club's tumultuous season, admitting 2026 has been quite the challenge. And Carla, I'll have more news at 6.
1: 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Keep the conversation flowing. 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
2: The Western Freeway has southbound crash before the Waverley Road overpass. It's in the left and right-hand lanes. Delays expected there. In 8 Mile Plains, a southbound crash on the Pacific Motorway is cleared. The Riverside Expressway is heavy inbound. It's easing now outbound towards the Captain Cook Bridge. And the Gateway Motorway is heavy in patches northbound through Bracken Ridge. It's under speed southbound from Murarrie to Rochdale. With traffic every 10 minutes, I'm Jimmy Clark on 882 4BC.
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0: Welcome back to the 4BC Drive Show. Thank you so much for your company. We'll be here until 6 o'clock this evening. 133-882 is the 4BC open line, thanks to Watch Smoke Alarms. Your text coming through, your feedback via the text line 0499-880-882. Earlier, we spoke to one of the advocates hoping to save Kelvin Grove Pool at the QUT campus, being closed down as of today. There's a petition, over 2,500 people have signed it. They're hoping that the university will change their mind, but it doesn't look like it's going to happen. The university have responded saying that it will close the 25-metre pool at Kelvin Grove campus today and repurpose the space as a teaching, research and performance facility. They acknowledge that it would disappoint people who use the pool. It's a public pool, but they say that the QUT has subsidised it for many years and been glad to share it with the community. However, it is no longer sustainable given costs and low usage by students in particular. QUT cannot responsibly justify continuing to direct funding received for and from our students towards a subsidy of the facility they say that students really aren't using. Paul has texted in on 0499-880-882. Chuck Feeney donated $20 million to QUT to build the Kelvin Grove pool. They can't take the pool away now. There is a legal doctrine of reliance. If I give you $20 million to build a pool, you can't turn around years later and remove it. That is clear fraud. If Chuck was around, I'd be happy to act for him to stop QUT reneging on the deal they had with him. So Chuck Feeney was a philanthropist who apparently gave QUT $20 million, the funds in which to build this 25-metre pool, of which was opened as a community hub on the QUT campus at Kelvin Grove. And advocates to save the pool, to stay in public, open for the public at least, and to keep it there, arguing that, you know, it was only built because it had a partnership with the community, and they wanted to say, and Chuck Feeney is the person, the philanthropist that donated that money to keep it as a bridge between the community and the university as a hub. 133-882 is the open line number. You can text through your thoughts as well, 0499-880-882.
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0: Adam Hawes has Sports Today on 4BC from 6 o'clock this evening. Good evening to you, Hawsey.
19: Good evening, Carla. How are you?
0: I am well. We spoke about this a little bit earlier, about the Broncos boss, Dave Donaghy. He's come out to explain. Again, we're talking about this a week later, that it's basically a week to forget for the defending premiers.
19: Well, it's been a year to forget, hasn't it, really?
0: Yeah,
19: and I think last week just capped it off. And yeah, Dave Donaghy had the impossible task today of trying to explain how the Broncos have just fallen from grace so spectacularly over the last 12 months. So we'll hear from Dave Donaghy during the show. But obviously the Adam Reynolds retirement bungle has capped it off.
0: Yeah, absolutely. All right. Does Craig Fitzgibbon owe Combank Stadium money after lashing out at a computer screen?
19: I believe not. I believe it was some Sharks equipment he took his frustrations out on in that loss to the Eels 38-18. The usually mild-mannered Craig Fitzgibbon, it's got to be said, he just bubbled over. He threw a right hook at this poor old TV monitor, which got knocked over and had to get fixed back up. So I've never seen him react like that. No one has. He's usually very calm in the coach's box. So we'll hear what he had to say after the game.
0: Well, how frustrating. Not that you should punch anything or ruin equipment or whatever, but like how frustrating to lose to the Eels.
19: Well, that's a very nasty comment, Carl.
0: Sorry, Horsey. I forget.
19: Parramatta's had a very tough year, so it was good for the Blue and Golds to enjoy.
0: Sure.
19: Now, that nasty Fitzgibbon's taken all the headlines.
0: And at home as well. Good on you. What a red letter day for you on the weekend. And Novak Djokovic has had a shock exit from the US Open under some pretty trying conditions.
19: Yeah, first time in 20 years he's lost his opening match at a major. His body just couldn't keep up with the stifling humidity there in New York. He's 39 years of age, Novak, so he's gone down in five sets to Mariano Navarro from Argentina. So Novak, he was very emotional in the final set there, the fifth set. He was on the verge of tears. So I don't know if that's a sign that maybe he's finishing up.
0: He's spewing in a bucket. It was that bad. Maybe he was sick. We have thought, because Sam Leckie, our sports guy here, Horsey, has done a deep dive into the menu that's available at the US Open. And a six-pack of chicken nuggets flecked with caviar will set you back $100. Now, they're going through stifling heat at the US Open. Perhaps Djokovic tucked into some nugs and that's what's caused him to be sick on court.
19: Yeah, well, I can't imagine Novak tucking into any nuggets before a match. You could be onto something there. Sam, he's done some digging there, has he? Very good.
0: Well, it's called research. Ask Piggy Riddell next time you see him about the time that he tucked into an entire barbecue chicken before running on for the Dragons.
19: Okay. That could have been any game.
0: Yeah, I think, that's probably every game in his footy bag. Thank you so much, Adam. We'll catch you tonight from 6.
19: Okay. See ya.
0: Horsey there with Sports Today this evening on 4BC. Well, it's hard to believe that the AFLW has only been around for less than a decade. Back in 2010, the idea of a national women's competition was still just that, an idea. But 7 years later, the first AFLW season kicked off and it changed Australian sport forever. And now that story is being brought to life on stage. Strong is the New Pretty is the latest work from acclaimed Australian playwright Susie Miller. It's having its world premiere here in Brisbane as part of the Brisbane Festival. Tells the story of the women whose persistence, ingenuity and sheer determination helped turn the AFLW from a pipe dream into reality. And bringing it all to life is award-winning director Sarah Giles, who joins us right now. Sarah, thank you so much for joining us on the Drive program.
20: Pleasure to be here.
0: Sarah, this show is about footy, but you've said it is something much bigger than that. What's the story at its heart?
20: I think the best way to think of it is that the football part of it is kind of the vehicle to talk about something even bigger, which is basically how women get together and create things out of nothing and fight for equality and how women do things, organise things. So it's really this, it's sort of what Susie always does so beautifully. She's taken this really specific story of how the AFL came about and then she's woven that into a sort of bigger societal question, which is how do women create things? How do women fight for equality? How do we fight for the same opportunities as men? And it's a really political piece of theatre, but it's very clever because it kind of Trojan horses the politics in. It's actually really entertaining and very inspiring. It makes you realise how amazing women have to be to get things done.
0: And I love the idea that it's recent history as well, and it's bringing something that is such a great leveller, sport to life, in a way that I think a lot of Aussies can understand. And in you as a Melburnian, football is in your DNA. I say that in general terms because I've never met a Melburnian who doesn't have a football team they follow. Do you have one, Sarah?
20: Yes. They give it to you when you're born.
0: Yeah, okay.
20: Stamped on your foot. Yes, I go for Melbourne because okay. My granddad went for Melbourne. But you see, it's interesting. Although I grew up in Melbourne, I think because I was a woman, because I was a girl, I never actually really thought the AFL was for me. Mm. I sort of thought that wasn't something that was made for me, that I was meant to be a part of. And so I actually weirdly grew up in Melbourne not attending the footy and went to a footy match, a proper one, for the first time at the age of 40. And it's really only been in the last, I don't know, kind of 5-10 years that I've been really engaging with it. And the thing that has surprised me is when my younger cousin started playing footy, she, my kids, we would go and watch her. And I sort of, when I started clocking the women's AFL, that was when I went, oh, this is actually for more than just the blokes. And it was, it's a kind of, yeah, it was a bit of a revolution in my mind. Yeah,
0: because that was the thing I was going to ask. How much did you know about, you know, the people who fought to get AFLW off the ground before taking this on? Or was it giving you a new, like a new and different perspective, given that you had those sort of preconceived ideas that the sport wasn't really for you or for women in general?
20: Yeah, I mean, when I came on board to the project, I didn't really know anything about who were the specific people, what was the history of the people who'd been fighting for the AFLW.
0: Yeah.
20: But what blew me away was how it felt so similar to every other fight I do know a lot about regarding fighting for the right to vote, fighting
0: equality.
20: For the right.
0: Yeah,
20: fighting for the right to choose, fighting for the right to get divorced, fighting for the right for gay marriage, like all the things that, all these fights, they're actually all just part of a much bigger fight. And so that's what I loved about it. I loved the specificity of this particular story, how it refracts out to being about something much bigger than just AFLW. And I've just delighted in and been so inspired by all these women who got together, the players, the women who were fighting for generations. It's been a very, it's been a really beautiful world to enter into and to learn about. And I feel a great privilege at, you know, getting to do that.
0: It must be so satisfying. I'm speaking right now to Sarah Giles, the director of a brand new show. Well, it will be making its world debut as part of the Brisbane Festival at QPAC from September 1. Strong is the new pretty. How on earth do you capture the energy and the physicality of Aussie rules on a theatre stage without just trying to recreate a footy match? How do you do that?
20: That was literally the first thing I thought of. I was like, the last thing anyone wants to see is a bunch of actors pretending that they can do footy. And so my sort of way into it was, because, you know, obviously the women who play AFLW, they're all elite athletes.
0: Yeah.
20: The beautiful actors we have are not elite athletes, but they are elite actors.
0: Yeah. So they should be able to pretend, technically.
20: Exactly. What I started to figure out was that instead of trying to like recreate the AFLW on stage, what we could do is just make some really bloody good theatre that would hopefully do justice to the incredible, collaborative, virtuosic way that women play football together. So what we're really trying to do in a sort of parallel way is kind of, you know, show what a group of women can make together from nothing. And sort of do parallel storytelling. So we've also got some pretty fun, silly ways of doing some of the footy sequences, which are kind of delightful and fun. So it's a very playful way of trying to represent footy on stage. But mostly it's just about how delightful it is to watch eight women on stage create something from nothing, collaborate, be brilliant, brilliant performers, and do things that are truly virtuosic and dastardly difficult and make it look effortless.
0: Well, I mean, they've obviously made you work for the dollar. I mean, Susie Miller, who's a playwright of this Strong as a New Pretty, has called it a love letter to Australian women. You've spoken about how it's much more than just the story about how AFLW got off the ground, it, you know, speaks to broader themes that I think everyone can relate to. But for someone that's sitting there thinking, oh, I don't follow AFL, is this really a show for me? What would you say to them?
20: Oh my God, I would say this is the perfect show for you. I too was not an AFL follower. And so actually, as I said, it's like the footy side of things is really just a really brilliant device, a really brilliant example, a sort of way of showing the story of what women can do. So actually it's just a really inspiring story of people creating something as opposed to being a sort of a history of the AFLW. It's more like it's inspired by those real events as opposed to, you know, a kind of Wikipedia page on stage or, you know, really, really truthful retelling. It's actually it's more like a story inspired by.
0: I love that. I like the idea that it frames the conversation as opposed to it's the whole piece.
20: Exactly.
0: Which would be rather strange. But it's this one, it sounds like a terrific story. I'm so pleased that it's getting its world premiere as part of the Brisbane Festival. Sarah, some might say that the story goes well beyond the boundary line.
20: It does indeed. There's been so many footy metaphors that we have been rehearsing. It's just, relentless.
0: I'm so excited. Thank you so much for joining us on the Drive program. We can't wait to see it play out on stage. Like I said, it's running September 1 to 19. It's the world debut. I really appreciate your time and we look forward to the show being part of the program.
20: Thanks for having me.
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2: The Western Freeway has a southbound crash before the Waverley Road overpass. It's in the left and right hand lanes. Heavy delays expected. Riverside Expressway heavy inbound but easing now outbound towards Captain Cook Bridge. The Gateway Motorway has minor delays northbound through Brackenridge. It's under speed southbound from Murarrie down to Rochdale. Pacific Motorway on and off the brake southbound from Springwood to Daisy Hill, and the Centenary Highway is on the crawl northbound from Darra to the Jindalee Bridge. With traffic every 10 minutes, I'm Jimmy Clark on 882 4BC.
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0: All right, let's have a look at what your first day of spring forecast looks like for tomorrow. For weather and temperature, of course, across southeast Queensland. In Brisbane tomorrow, it'll be a low of 13 degrees, a top of 24, a couple of showers about in the late morning. In Logan, a low of 10 degrees, expected top of 23 and partly cloudy, some fog inland and the possibility of some showers. In Ipswich, it'll be a low of 7 degrees overnight, a top of 25 degrees expected and partly cloudy, a possible shower in the late morning. In Redlands, a low of 12, a top of 23, partly cloudy, fog inland and a slight chance of a shower in the morning. On the Gold Coast, it'll be a low of 13 degrees, a top of 23 and partly cloudy, showers about and some light winds. And on the Sunshine Coast tomorrow, you can expect it to be 13 degrees overnight, a top of 21 degrees expected and partly cloudy, some showers about in the morning and some light winds as well. All right, before we shared this Ushinomics, so basically Annika Wells has taken to social media to explain the housing market using these Woolworths Ushies. Have a listen.
6: Both the Ushie market and the Australian housing market are dictated by supply and demand. The problem right now is that supply of Ushies and supply of housing is not keeping pace with demand.
0: She's copped a lot of flack for this online. The comments are fantastic. Is this how Dr. Jim explains his Albanomics? And maybe you can make plastic houses and so on and so forth. To your feedback as well, 0499 880 882. Mick says, hello, Carla. I think Ushie is the sound of politicians make with snout in the taxpayer trough. Thank you, Mick, who listens all the way from Victoria. Tony says, sounds like Annika Wells hasn't got her pen license yet, but has a plethora of Ushies for her pencil. Brian says, Carla, Goofy's a name. Any wonder we're in this mess this country is in. Thank you, Brian. This one is from Graham. So in the future, if she was worth $100, if an Ushie is worth $100, would Elbow get 50% if you sell it? These are all great questions. And the use of an Ushie to explain how we are in a housing crisis in Australia is a little confusing at best. She's also shoehorned Dolly Parton 9 to 5 in there as the background music. So trying to stay relevant for the kids and the oldies and for everyone in between. But I just don't know whether or not we can equate the fact that we may or may not have a roof over our heads to the latest Woolies craze. It's a little bit beyond me. Perhaps another please explain is required of the Labor Party when they can explain just how we've got into this mess. One 833-882 is the 4BC open line. Thanks to Watch Smoke Alarms. I was just speaking about Dolly Parton, about Dolly Parton Airport. There's a push to try and get Nashville's airport named after her. And Paul says it's just a bit sad that these things are always awarded after her death, although the ball was rolling before that. All right, we'll take a quick break and we'll be back after this. It's 5 to 6.
5: 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Got something you want to say? You're in the right place. This is Brisbane's 4BC. Give us a call on 133-882.
2: The Western Freeway still has a southbound crash before the Waverley Road overpass. It's in the right-hand lanes. Heavy delays there. The Riverside Expressway, heavy inbound. It's easing outbound towards the Captain Cook Bridge. The Gateway Motorway, just minor delays northbound through Bracken Ridge now, and it's under speed southbound from Murray to Rochdale. Pacific Motorway, on and off the brake, southbound from Springwood to Daisy Hill, and the Centenary Highway on the crawl northbound from Darra to the Jindalee Bridge. For traffic every 10 minutes, I'm Jimmy Clark on 882 4BC.
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0: Well, Joel Dry joins me now from the Nine News Desk. What's happening on the bulletin tonight at 6, Joel?
9: Carla, we begin with Nepal, where there are now fears for 43 Aussies unaccounted for in the disaster zone as the death toll from the flash flood surpasses 800. Our reporter has been in the recovery area for us today. Also tonight, there's been another flash flooding disaster, this time in the US, in the Grand Canyon. More shocking pictures emerging from there. Still overseas, and there's been a huge fire at a Bali restaurant, likely well known to many of your listeners. Shea Gado Gado is on the beachfront of Seminyak. It has been destroyed by a raging blaze, tourists, including many Aussies, forced to flee. Back home, a former Channel 7 cooking show contestant has been convicted and sentenced for child cruelty. We'll look at that. More chaos in federal politics polling. One Nation back in a commanding position. Tributes tonight for boxing legend Tony Mundine, father of Anthony Mundine, of course, who has died aged 75. And look, River Fire is just a few days away now, and one of our very lucky reporters got to tag along as the Air Force went on a spectacular rehearsal flight over the southeast. I was very jealous today. We'll show you those pictures coming up at 6.
0: Oh, me too. Pick me. That would have been fun.
9: Yeah, hanging out the back of a very big Globemaster. I won't give too much away, but Annie was, she got the best job of the day. For sure.
0: Oh, for sure. Joel Dry, we'll catch you from 6 this evening.
9: Thank you, Carla.
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0: Thank you so much for your company here on the 4BC Drive Show. Of course, tomorrow we'll be joined by Phil Burton from Human Nature, and we'll also head to Beachmere, where local residents are still rallying against a new motorsport park that's been built in their backyard. Adam Hawes will have all your latest in sports today from 6. And then, of course, Luke Grant is filling in on Money News this evening from 7 p.m. Thank you so much for your company. Thank you so much for your feedback. We'll do it all again tomorrow here on 4BC Drive.
13: Caboolture, Carina, Coopers Plains, Capalabar. 4BC is Brisbane.
16: It's 6 o'clock. Good evening. I'm Amy Drew. Relatives of Australians missing in the Nepal floods are urging the Albanese government to increase its efforts. Nelson Scott reports from Kathmandu.
17: 43 Australians are still missing after a catastrophic mudslide devastated towns along the Nepal-Tibet border. The wife of missing Western Sydney man, Bharat Mangwani, says, despite being in regular contact with the Australian embassy, no new information has emerged. The federal government has deployed a crisis response team and issued $8 million in aid. The partner of another missing Australian says more needs to be done.
27: We just want some answers. We just want our troops to go there and try and find our people.
17: Meanwhile, crews are trying to rescue more than 900 workers trapped in hydroelectric tunnels. Experts have been flown in from China and India to assist the Nepali military. The scale of the disaster is becoming clearer, with hundreds of unidentified victims being buried in mass graves. Nelson Scott, Kathmandu.
16: Deputy Premier Jared Blay has ruled out any preference deals with One Nation, labelling the state opposition grubs for any claims to the contrary. Speaking at the Labor annual conference, leader Stephen Miles claimed he'd be fighting an unholy alliance between the parties at the next state election. Blay has blasted the remarks today, saying Miles is trying to distract the public from his own political failures. Police in Western Sydney are urgently attempting to locate a woman who may need urgent medical attention after a newborn baby's body was discovered. Early investigations suggest the infant was no more than 36 hours old when it was located in a garbage bin. A former My Kitchen Rules contestant charged with numerous offences has learned her fate in court. Georgia Kondek has more.
3: Claudine Umakimu was facing 12 counts of rape and 2 counts of sexual assault, but those charges have since been dropped. She instead pled guilty to 2 counts of cruelty to children under 16 and was sentenced to 2 years imprisonment to be released immediately on parole. Claudine and her partner Anthony appeared on the reality cooking show in 2023. Georgia Kondek, Brisbane.
16: And Queensland Police have been granted additional powers as the next stage of the state government's e-bike and e-scooter reforms come into effect today. Unsupervised riders will now need to be at least 16 years of age and hold a minimum learner's licence. Parents will also be held responsible if their child is caught breaking the laws. Acting Deputy Commissioner Rhys Wildman says the strong reforms have the power to save lives.
4: This is about reducing lives lost on our roads. It's reducing injury crashes. Last year we saw 12 lives lost through e-mobility devices, and so far we've seen 6 lives lost.
16: To finance, the All Ords closed down 22 points at 9,271. One Australian dollar buying 71.6 US cents.
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16: Broncos Chief Executive Dave Donaghy has described the 2026 season as a major disappointment, but says the club has to focus on fixing what went wrong rather than overreacting. Meantime, Knights forward Jacob Saifidi is facing a 4-match ban after being hit with a Grade 2 reckless high tackle charge for a shot on Warriors winger Luke Lalili. In tennis, Aussie wildcard Taylor Prester has capped off a breakout year on the tour, advancing to the second round at the US Open. She says it's a major milestone.
18: Yeah, it's really special. I'm glad that my first Grand Slam win was in Australia, but you know, hopefully I can keep winning rounds at all the slams, not just at home.
16: And American golfer Scottie Scheffler has won the PGA Tour's season-ending Tour Championship. It's 6:04.
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2: In Kelvin Grove, there's an outbound crash on College Street at Countess Street. The Western Freeway still has a southbound crash before Waverley Road overpass in the left-hand, right-hand lanes. Heavy delays expected there. Riverside Expressway, trouble-free now in and out of the city. The gateway is delay-free northbound. It's still under speed southbound through Belmont. Pacific Motorway slows southbound from Springwood to Daisy Hill. The Centenary Highway is on the crawl northbound from Darra to the Jindalee Bridge. For traffic every 10 minutes, I'm Jimmy Clark on 882 4BC.
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7: Partly cloudy across Brisbane this evening, getting down to 13 degrees overnight. Looking ahead to tomorrow, partly cloudy with a possible shower. A top of 24 in the city, 25 in the west, 22 on the Bayside. Warming up from Wednesday, fine and sunny with a max of 27. On Moreton Bay, southeasterly winds 10 to 15 knots, seas below 1 metre. Right now it's 18 degrees at Clontarf. I'm Amy Drew and there'll be more news at 7 on your news leader, Brisbane's 4BC.
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13: I hope you all had a brilliant weekend. Mark Iyer will be along shortly as co-host. 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We have a fantastic prize to give away as well tonight, so keep your phone handy. You will need it. We've also got the Bryden's Lawyers Judiciary Update coming up. But I'll need to get this one out of the way early, actually, because it was a big story from the weekend. A Knights prop, Jacob Saifidi, he is facing a season-ending suspension after being sent off for a high tackle that he signs loss to the Warriors, 46-32. Geez, they battled on bravely without him, the Knights. They lost him in the 13th minute. With an early guilty plea, Saifidi will be sidelined for 4 matches, which would basically put him out for pretty much all the finals. So he probably will take it on at the judiciary. That I don't think he'll have much luck, because it was a bit of a shocker on Luke Laulili from the Warriors, which KO'd him. It puts him out of next week as well. So we'll get MG's take shortly. The top eight is set in stone a week out from the finals. The Bulldogs and Seagulls, they could plan their September holidays after wins by the Rabbitohs and the Cowboys. Sorry to our Cowboys fans, including Scotty, but I think I'd rather see Manly and Canterbury in the top eight rather than the Cowboys, because I think they're just making up the numbers from what I saw against the West Tigers. We'll take a look at which teams are likely to rest players this weekend. It's always a bit of a thing in the final round before the finals kick off. Jerome Luai, he's back in the headlines. The Broncos boss tries to explain their season of bungles, so there's plenty coming up. We've also got MG's Rev Up, the Lowe's Ledger Recap. Looking forward to that one tonight. And the Jack of All Trades update for Jack Daniels. And there's a bit of tennis going on as well, and a big story today, an emotional Novak Djokovic eliminated in the opening round of the US Open. He went down in five sets to Argentina's Mariano Navona, the first time the Joker has lost in the opening round of a major in 20 years. Tough day for the Aussies. Taylor Preston went through, but no one else. And we send our thoughts to the Mundine family after the death of Tony Mundine. The Australian boxing legend, he suffered a heart attack and passed away in hospital surrounded by family. Tony Mundine, the only Australian to have fought for titles across four weight divisions. He was 75 years old. Adam Hoare's with you this Monday, the 31st of August. Welcome to Sports Today. Hello, MG. Welcome.
9: Yeah, g'day, Horsey. And I want to back up your sentiments with Tony Mundine. Beautiful bloke. Met him on a few occasions. And we send all our condolences to the Mundine family. Great man.
13: Yeah, and if anyone wanted to share their memories, feel free to call in. 131-873 is the number. MG, I think it's only fair we start with Parramatta's win over Cronulla.
9: Oh, you want to play their theme song?
13: We might find that, actually. That's a good idea. 38-18. What did you make of that from the Eels?
9: I think it was more about the Sharks.
13: I'm getting to the Sharks.
9: Yeah, they were pitiful. Mm. With a top four berth still in their reach to dish up that. In that first set yesterday, Parramatta, they were more enthusiasm. Like, how can you justify that with a team that's coming third or fourth last and a team that's fifth? I don't get the psyche of a team like the Sharkies.
13: Sadly, Sharks fans, I tell you, that's an all too familiar theme. They're just a bit passive. And I think we spoke about them having a soft run to the finals. We thought how that might cost them because they won't be battle hardened for the finals footy. But they're actually struggling to win games. Yeah. They've lost to the Dragons, the Raiders and the Eels, who are nowhere near the finals. It's extraordinary. They're missing Braden Trindle enormously.
9: Immensely.
13: Nico Hines had the keys, just couldn't get the engine started.
9: Well, 5 or 6 weeks ago, it looked like they were going to come second in the top two at one stage there. Definitely top four. Now they've got no chance of making the top four, so they'll probably play a semi-final at Shark Park.
13: Yeah, we're going to go through that, but that certainly looks like the case. They'll play the Cowboys week one. That's not the first time they've played the Cowboys in the first week of the finals either. So they'll play that at Ocean Protect Stadium. I can't see the NRL saying, let's move that game, because they wouldn't draw. That's not a big drawing game.
9: I think Clinton heard tonight that he got a late mail on his show on Sydney Now that if the Sharkies play Cowboys, it's staying there.
13: Yep.
9: But if the Sharkies play South, it's getting played at Allianz.
13: Okay, yeah.
9: They're going to move it. The NRL are going to move it.
13: Yeah. Well, I'd go with that, but not for the Cowboys game.

0: on that day, to be fair.
1: I love the way his assistant MG just picked up the monitor and just casually put it back in place, almost like a trainer in the boxing ring saying, "Oh mate, watch out,
2: put your mouth to go back in." It's kind of like no one saw it. Quick, just act like no one saw. Put it back up there.
1: No one said anything.
2: No,
1: no words.
2: For him to be rattled by that, the unrattler, like he's never like that, Fitzy. He must have been peed off with that performance. And I get it to a certain degree. Bag, you know, when you bag the officials about 7-1, but the officials weren't in control of that first set when Parramatta ran through you. That is the coach's domain to get your players pumped up, to get them breathing fire, to get them running out in that stadium with a possible win to get you close to that four. What they dished up was unsatisfactory in every sense of the word.
1: Yeah, look, Fitz mentioned the 7-1 penalty count. I don't know if he particularly blamed the match officials, though. I think most of those seven penalties were warranted from what I saw.
2: And I get the livelihood thing. I do. But it's tell your players. Not to let them run through you like hot knife through butter in the opening 5 minutes. It's just, it was inept from the Sharkies, and they're better than that. They are better than that. Mm. I agree with your sentiment as well. Like, are they making up the numbers this year? Like, this is where I'd love to see the wild card. One thing that AFL have really done well, have introduced this wild card thing. Once we get 18 teams next year, we should do the same thing, because I would love to have seen Melbourne chasing down the as finals berth. I'd love to see the Dogs or Manly in particular with Turbo back.
1: You want to get into this now?
2: Oh.
1: You want to get into this? So you're saying it's okay for a team like Melbourne to fluff around for three quarters of the season, play like bastards, lose seven in a row, and still scramble into the finals?
2: Well, if it's anything like the AFL, they're the two most watched games of the year.
1: AFL's got lucky because Carlton came from nowhere, so that's their exhibit A. Yes, it works because Carlton's come and won 10 out of 12 games, but you're not going to get that every year. This year you would have Manly getting in. They've just lost six in a row.
2: Yep.
1: You'd have Canterbury getting in. How good's Canterbury been all year? I don't know. It's not a wild card weekend. It's a top 10, let's be honest. It's a top 10. It's an extra week of finals. If you want to keep fans engaged, why don't you make it a top 16?
2: That's a bit silly. Top 16.
1: It's the same principle, though.
2: That's a bit silly, mate.
1: Same principle.
2: 16. Really. That's what?
1: Well, next step will be top 12.
2: So tune this out. Parramatta to come 17th.
1: You'd be unlucky to miss out, wouldn't you? I don't know.
2: All I know is that these teams who have misfired earlier in the year and finally find some gravity towards the end of the year and some momentum, I'd like to see them in the eight. Because there's teams there like Sharks and Cowboys, like you mentioned, who you just get the feeling you're going to be cannon fodder once they're in there.
1: It takes the importance out of winning at the start of the season. If you know it's a top 10 or whatever, you think, oh, well, we don't need to get cracking at the start. We can just cruise into the...
2: No one does not try. No, like there's origin spots up for berth mid-year.
1: Yeah, but you give players a rest. Okay, that will sit you out.
2: No, every player wants to play origin. That's our biggest.
1: Not Kiwis.
2: Well.
1: Anyway, look, you've taken it way off track here. All right, you didn't speak about Parramatta at
2: all. Yeah, I know, see, because in our video before the show today, you took my most improved Ronald Volkman.
1: Hang on.
2: On the video, our social media.
1: Well, I mean, how could you not say that?
2: Well,
1: did you see that solo?
2: But I said to you 10 seconds before, I said I'm taking Ronald Volkman. Then you get on and go, oh, Aussies and our sports today. Ronald Volkman's the most improved player in the comp.
1: What happened to you at Noosa last week? What happened to you?
2: What goes on in Noosa? Stays in Noosa.
1: You're supposed to come back relaxed.
2: I am relaxed.
1: Now you're not. You're angry.
2: I am relaxed.
1: I tell you what, hey, I was happy yesterday.
2: Ron Volkman. Yeah, Ron Volkman is the most improved player in the comp.
1: Okay, well, we're going to throw it out to the listeners as to who is the most improved player in the competition. I'll tell you what, we've got a spectacular prize too.
2: It's a great prize.
1: It's a great prize. If we can just find it. It is a...
2: That's the pie eating competition.
1: It's a ticket for two. For two to Garlow's Aussie Pie Eating Championship 2026. So it's the best seat in the Coogee Bay Hotel to watch three divisions battle it out, of which you're one. I'm getting to that.
2: Yeah, I'm one of them.
1: It's a three-hour premium food and beverage package. Three-hour premium food. Yeah, how good is that? You rub shoulders with NRL legends, and my co-host here, MG, you are taking part in the Legends division in the pie-eating championship. Who are you up against?
2: Paul Gallen, Billy Moore, John Sutton, Craig Salvatore, Les Davidson, Mark Carroll, Woodsy. There might be, I think there's eight of us all up. So...
1: There's some big names and big boys.
2: Well, it's $5,000 cash for the winner.
1: Yeah.
2: So you've got to eat as many pies as possible in 5 minutes. I won the inaugural one back in 2001, 25 years ago.
1: Wow.
2: As a 32-year-old. We crossed to the footy show and they said, okay, our legends, Artie Beetson was one, Daryl Brody.

0: was one, and we had 3 hours to eat as many pies as we could while the show was going in Gallo's very first outlet. And I had 14.
1: 14?
0: With about 6 Crown Lagers mixed in with it. So my stomach was like a washing machine after it. Oh.
1: Mate, Gallo's pies are good, but 14 in one sitting?
0: Oh, in 3 hours.
1: In 3 hours.
0: In 3 hours, plus some beer. Yeah. There's no beer this time. It's just all, I've filled up my coffers. I've got all the pies today. I'm going to do a couple practice runs through it in the next couple of days. So
1: yeah. So give us a call, guys. 131873. Best caller gets that 2-person invitation. Oh,
0: that's fantastic. That yeah.
1: 3 hours.
0: You plus one.
1: Yeah, that's it. you got another name? Give us another name of the most improved.
0: I would say Tell Us Duncan.
1: Tell Us Duncan.
0: Tell Us Duncan.
1: All right.
0: He's very much improved, and so is Kurt Donohue.
1: Don't give them all up.
0: Kurt Donohue from the Dolphins.
1: I'll give you one.
0: Go.
1: Brandon Wakeham from Manly.
0: Very much in the very much like Volkman. Like you thought, no, their days are done. But somehow they've fought back through whatever tenacity they've got, which is fantastic, to be really integral parts of both teams.
1: Absolutely.
0: Wakeham at Manly and Volkham at Parramatta.
1: Yeah,
0: I can't believe they're not haven't re-signed Volkman at Parramatta yet. It's a gimme.
1: Well, I was at CommBank yesterday and everyone was saying, what are we going to do next year with Jerome Luai coming? And the way Ronald Volkman's playing, he has to be there. But whether you put him on the bench to take over from Dylan Walker, who's moving on as a bench weapon.
0: Be a good 14.
1: Yeah, he'd be a great 14. And, you know, if Jerome doesn't fire, then he goes straight back into the number 6. Anyway, the best thing about yesterday was I took a bit of money off one of your continuous call team members.
0: Who was it? James.
1: I don't want to name him on national radio.
0: Is he a twin?
1: But yeah, he and his twin played quite a few games.
0: Yeah, he's a twin.
1: He got a bit when the Sharks came back. He got a bit cocky. He texted me.
0: What'd
1: I took
0: he say?
1: Him up. He just said,
0: You're gone.
1: Yeah, basically. No. So,
0: J Moyes, that's a bad back, buddy.
1: Still waiting for the cash, just quietly.
0: send your bank details.
1: let's take some calls before we hit a break because we've asked for the most improved player in the NRL, and this is for the great prize there, and MG is going to be the judge. Let's go to Andrew now. G'day, Andrew.
2: Hey, guys. I'm going to say Talon De Silva. He copped some really big heat from Moses earlier in the year, and to have the most tries in a regular season. That's well improved, in my opinion.
0: Andrew, that is a fantastic way to start the program, buddy. I couldn't agree more. Yeah, he set a record for the NRL.
1: Well done, Andrew. Yeah, I'm trying to think of what other hooker in the past would have scored as many tries as Talon De Silva.
0: What, before the NRL era?
1: Or just went any time.
0: Oh, let's find out if anyone knows. 131873. Yeah.
1: Steve Walters used to score a few, didn't he?
0: Yeah, or maybe Kerrod.
1: Kerrod,
0: his brother.
1: Yeah. Let's go to Gary from Boondall for his most improved play. G'day, Gary.
3: Hey, guys. How you going?
0: Good, Gaz.
3: I'm going to go Selwyn Cobbo.
0: Yeah. Love him.
1: Oh, yeah. That's a great choice.
0: And he's played Origin before this year. But the way he's gone this year is next level.
1: But he went backwards, didn't he, at the Broncos?
0: Yeah.
1: He wasn't getting picked.
0: Yeah.
1: He's just had a huge revival.
0: I love watching him play.
1: Good on you, Gary. That's a great one. Kenny from Leppington. G'day, Kenny.
4: Hi, mate. How are you?
1: We're going well, mate. Who's your nomination?
4: I would say from the same club, Max Platt from Dolphins. Max Platt.
1: Matt, he was outstanding against the Roosters, 26-12.
0: They were. Dolphins were. Like, Dolphins, could they be the first team to win the competition after having 50 points scored on them?
1: Yeah.
0: I'm not sure.
1: 66-0 they lost to the Sharks. Manly put 50 on them as well.
0: I'm not going to say no, because the way they play sometimes, no team can stop them when they're on, but their defence worries me.
1: Kenny, great call. Mate, their defence on the weekend, I think, stepped up.
0: It was a lot better.
1: Roosters had no way through.
0: Roosters scored again early, and then they put their clubs away.
1: Did you pick Dolphins?
0: Pardon?
1: Did you pick the Dolphins?
0: Yeah, I did.
1: Oh, you did?
0: Yeah.
1: Okay. Let's go.
0: Let you know when the lows roundups.
1: One more from Ian from Quakers Hill. G'day, Ian.
5: Yeah, g'day, boys. How you going?
0: Good, mate.
5: Milky Johnson.
1: Jenkins.
0: Milky Jenkins.
5: Yeah, how good.
1: Yeah, he was good last year, but he's just gone to another level, hasn't he?
0: I think he'll take Mark Nwege Nwazi's wing spot. Nigga Nwazi
1: for Australia, man.
0: Yeah,
1: yeah.
0: I think he's the full winger of the competition.
1: I haven't seen him play a bad game.
0: His defense is good, and he gets up high, and he's reliable.
1: And he's more than a finisher.
0: He's got no mistakes in his game anymore.
1: Yeah,
0: and I reckon he'd be great in the green and gold.
1: Well done, Ian. Thank you for that. Trev's on the line from Schofields. G'day, Trevor.
6: Hey, how you going?
1: We're going good, mate.
6: Oh, mate, I agree with Ian. I think Milky Jenkins is a special.
1: Yeah, he's got to be up there, absolutely. Milky Jenkins. He just got surpassed. Alex Johnson went ahead on the weekend.
0: By one.
1: Yeah.
0: Yeah.
1: Although Jenkins probably got ripped off a try.
0: Yes, true. Yeah. True. Well, that's, what the hell?
1: Yeah, come on.
0: Come on, man.
1: Yeah. That was not.
0: Like.
1: It was caught initially by Carras, but he didn't hang on to it.
0: No, not for even 2 seconds. Like, it was kind of one-on-one.
1: Yeah.
0: It's true.
1: Trevor, great call. Thank you. We better get to a break. Keep them coming, your nominations for Most Improved, because it's an outstanding prize to watch MG stuff his face with pies at the Australian
0: what do they get,
1: Pie Eating Championship.
0: They get the food and drink package as well.
1: Yeah, they get the food and drink package. Sorry, Shawnee Garlic looking after them.
0: Good man, Shawnee. Right.
1: Back after this.
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8: The Western Freeway has a southbound crash before the Waverley Road overpass. It's in the right-hand lanes and left-hand lane. Heavy delays expected there. And the Centenary Highway is on the crawl northbound from Darra to the Jindalee Bridge, where you'll find a lane blocked there by a stationary vehicle. The gateway is delay-free both ways from Bald Hills to Stratton. The Riverside Expressway and Inner City Bypass trouble-free in and out of the city. The Logan and Ipswich motorways are fine for your east-west trips, and it's a good run to either coast on the M1 and Bruce Highway. For traffic every 10 minutes, I'm Jimmy Clark on 882 4BC.
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1: Brighton's lawyers judiciary update for round 26. I can tell you Tom Hazelden has taken that early guilty plea, MG, for the hip drop tackle on Ronald Volkman. So he's out for one match. He'll miss the match against the Storm. No big deal.
0: No.
1: They're going to be fifth place anyway, the Sharks. So he'll be back for the first week of the finals, big Tommy Hazelden. Most interest, though, Jacob Saifidi from the Knights sent off in the 13th minute against the Warriors. So he's looking at four matches with an early guilty plea, five if he fights.
0: Well, you've got to fight it.
1: Why?
0: Well, because he won't play in the same at the grand final.
1: Right.
0: So what do you got to lose, really?
1: Mm.
0: I mean, he might get off on a little bit of a technicality because he was so worried about the player he hit in the first place. He showed a lot of remorse. It wasn't like a, you know, one of them players that he just walks off and snarls at the player who he hit. So for me, that means something, that he had a little bit of empathy about it. And I hope that maybe the judiciary might think the same thing.
1: But in terms of high contact,
0: oh, no, it was a send-off. But it's 13th minute. That basically, your team's gone. When your player gets sent off in the 13th minute, that's very hard to come back from. As you mentioned earlier,
1: yeah,
0: they were fantastic at times and how they look like scoring a try against a 13-man side. They did it easily.
1: It was 34-32 with 15 to go.
0: Yeah, I know.
1: I mean, the Warriors are missing a few players, but still.
0: True.
1: 13-12. Knights hung in there so well. Jacob Saifidi, I love the way he plays, but he got that
0: one got it wrong.
1: It was heavy contact, and we need to think about the guy he ironed out, Luke Laulili, you know, who was playing his first game for the Warriors.
0: Poor bugger. Yes, I agree.
1: Let's go to the open line now for your most improved players of 2026. Michael has called in from Austral. G'day, Michael.
13: Hi, MG, how you going?
0: Hey, Michael.
13: Yeah. Fletcher Sharp from the Knights.
0: Good one, mate. Yep.
13: Yeah.
1: He's good yesterday.
0: He's been fantastic, hasn't he?
1: Yep. Good choice, Michael. Thank you, mate. You're in the running for the prize. We've got Gary on the line from Wollongong. G'day, Gary.
21: Hi, g'day, fellas. How you going?
1: Going strong, mate. What do you got for us?
21: I think Matt Dufty, the South Sydney fullback, has been unbelievable.
0: He has been.
21: He's come from nowhere.
0: That's a really good nomination, mate. Really good.
1: Matt Dufty. Yeah, he came over here from the Super League. We all thought he was done. He had a New South Wales Cup contract, and now he's edged Jai Gray out of that South Sydney side.
0: When's the last time you heard a player coming back from the English Super League and being better?
1: No. I don't remember the last one.
0: No, me either.
1: Great choice, Gary. You're in the running. I see MG just scribbling your name down there, so you could be a big chance. Greg from Penrith says, most tries from a hooker, Marto.
0: Steve Martin
1: from Penrith.
0: 13 in 1 year. In his debut year.
1: Wow, geez, you're good with your stats.
0: I think his first game he scored a hat-trick against the Bears, maybe.
1: How'd you do that?
0: Just call me Mark Middleton.
1: Reg says Aiken from the Bunnies. You and Aiken.
0: You and Aiken.
1: He's been steady. Carl says most improved should be Thomas McCailey from the Cowboys. He started the year as a house on fire. I think like the Cowboys, he sort of dipped off a bit.
0: That's true.
1: Mm. Tony says my most improved is Dylan Brown. Eagles must regret letting him go. Well, they didn't really let him go. He's forced out. He wasn't forced out. He had an exit clause in his contract. And he exercised it to get some extra cash.
0: Do you bite when Parramatta gets mentioned? Come on, man. You just bite like the best of them. He didn't have an exit clause. I told you.
1: Are you done?
0: I'm done.
1: Hey, what a moment.
0: I love Mondays anyway.
1: We need to get to this. What a moment on the Gold Coast on Saturday.
0: Oh, mate.
1: Jai Arrow.
0: Mate.
1: Wouldn't have been a dry eye in the house at Cbus Super Stadium, especially when they played You'll Never Walk Alone, and there he was with Cody Walker in the middle of Cbus Super Stadium. What a beautiful moment. And again, congratulations to all involved, including the NRL, the Rabbitohs, obviously, and the Titans too.
0: Words don't give it enough credit that our game can deliver something so beautiful while being so aggressive. Sometimes we outdo ourselves, and that was one of the moments where when history looks back on this year, and especially Jai's family, when they look back on his record at South Sydney and see that he played 100 games and some of the company he's now mentioned with, so good. So good. It's an amazing thing that I was in the commentary box out at Allianz with the rest of the boys, and as we're watching him coming out, there was just not a dry eye in the studio. It was just he couldn't help it. It was just so emotional. Then you mentioned Cody Walker as well. Like, it's, they love him to death. And what on Titans for, you know.
1: From the start when Wayne Bennett was helping him get dressed, right from there it was a tearjerker. And I love the way he waved off Cameron Murray.
0: So
1: he,
0: funny.
1: He wanted to take the hit up, and it was just beautiful. And he gets to do it all again.
0: This Friday
1: night against the Roosters.
0: At Allianz again. Jesus. Yeah, wow, what massive. Imagine being there. It'd be so emotional.
1: Yep, it sure will. One more call before we hit a break for the most improved player of 2026. Tim has called in. G'day, Tim.
2: Hey, boys. Looking at Wade Egan from the Warriors, mate, he's so underestimated for that team. The only reason they can survive without four halfbacks.
0: Yeah, he's been fantastic. His name was even mentioned, Timmy, in around Origin time as being a bit of a boulder for Origins, which I wouldn't have been unhappy about. I think they've probably got the best hooker rotation with young Healy coming off the bench and Egan in the competition, the Warriors. So I think that 1-2 kick that they've got is just superb.
1: Great call, Tim. Thank you so much. You're in the running for the prize, the ticket for two to the National Pie Eating Championships for Garlows. That's September the 20th, and MG will be taking part in the Legends Division. So you want to see that, that could be spectacular. Quick break here on Sports Today. Back straight after this.
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8: Western Freeway is under speed southbound through Indooroopilly, and the Centenary Highway is on the crawl northbound from Darra to the Jindalee Bridge with a lane blocked there by a stationary vehicle. The Gateway Motorway is delay free both ways from Bald Hills to Stretton. The Riverside Expressway and Inner City Bypass trouble free in and out of the city. The Logan and Ipswich Motorway is fine for your east-west trips. Pacific Motorway moving to speed north-south, and it's a good run to either coast on the M1 and Bruce Highway. For traffic every 10 minutes, I'm Jimmy Clark on 882 4BC.
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0: Fawzi, pick up this side, mate. Stop pressing buttons.
1: you requested it.
0: Oh, come on.
1: We haven't had a chance to play it too much this year, so.
0: Go the Mighty Panthers.
1: Stop that. That's stop that. You're listening to Sports Today with Horsey and MG. Moving it along. Most improved player for 2026. Margaret has a nomination from Camden. G'day, Margaret.
2: Yeah, hi. I agree with Brandon Wakeham from Manly, but I also wanted to nominate from Manly Clayton Fiolo.
1: Yeah.
0: That's the one I was looking for.
1: Yeah?
0: I think he's one of the most improved players in the comp, Clayton Fiologo.
2: Outstanding. He spent the last two seasons, 24 and 25, under the previous coach in reserve grade.
0: Yep.
2: And under Kieran Foran, he's played every position in the background extremely well.
0: Yeah, I think Margaret, 5/8 spot. I really love him at number six.
1: Yeah, he's been a revelation.
2: I love him whatever he plays.
1: All right, Margaret. I think Margaret might be a seagull. Thank you, Margaret. You're in the running as well to watch MG eat some pies. Time to do this.
3: And now for the Jack of All Trades leaderboard update. Thanks to Jack Daniels.
4: There's only one Jack.
0: Yeah, well, the leaderboard.
1: No. You're getting ahead of yourself. This is Jack of All Trades. You're thinking Lowe's. Yeah,
0: so, I'm thinking Lowe's.
1: Yeah, sorry. Greg Marju.
0: So many great sponsors.
1: Greg Marju topped it. Round 26. 388 points. What about him?
0: Oof.
1: What about that solo try?
0: There's an improved player.
1: Tane Tuipiki, he just steamrolled him. One try, and the other try, he kicked the ball into his head and got the rebound.
0: He did too.
1: Greg Marju, outstanding. Nafahu White, I'll spit that out eventually. 372 points for the Roosters. Dylan Edwards, exceptional in that game for the Panthers. Didn't they flex their muscles, MG?
0: Didn't they, White? Mm. Against Doggies?
1: Yep.
0: Yeah.
1: Great win.
0: That's ominous.
1: Brian Toho also on the leaderboard there. So overall, Amoli Olakau'atu is leading the way.
0: He was in beast mode as well.
1: Yeah, from Dylan Edwards.
0: Aren't they a different team when Tommy's back?
1: Oh, yeah.
0: Just chalk and cheese.
1: Just the confidence.
0: Of course.
1: Mm, absolute legend. Okay, Sam Walker. Sam Walker, this was terrible scenes, wasn't it? You could see straight away, it didn't look like much in the tackle, but obviously his ankles got caught up. And he could the pain straight away. It wasn't just pain, I think, MG. It was also him realising, geez, is this my final series gone?
0: Yep.
1: He's had surgery. So the initial talk was he's out for the season. Roosters are gone, all that sort of business. But Connor Watson spoke today from the Roosters, and he reckons Walker could come back later in the finals.
5: He's obviously disappointed. We're disappointed as a group, you know. But he's got his eyes set on coming back this year, so... see if that happens, but hopefully it does. You know, these injuries, you can get back from them in 4 to 6 weeks, you know, so it's definitely possible.
0: Yeah, if he does, it's a miracle. I think it's a massive blow to the Roosters because he's had such a fantastic season. And while it's not quite Penrith losing Nathan Cleary, it's very close. It's very close to them losing him for the rest of the year.
1: They're not badly placed, though. Hugo Savala wants to play in the halves. He's an exceptional young player. And then you got Daly Cherry-Evans.
0: It's the off-the-cuff spontaneity that Sam Walker brings to the game that's very hard to coach against and defend against. Then little kicks for himself, the Harbour Bridge passes to the wingers. Yes, I agree. Hugo Savala is a great player. He actually is a good player, but he's not Sam Walker. Sam Walker was this year's Origin halfback, and that's a massive blow for the Roosters, a massive blow. And it looked like Robert Toyo was going to be ruled out in the same game when he went down with a knee injury, but thank God he's good.
1: How big a blow, though? Can they win the competition without Sam Walker?
0: I don't think they can. No, I don't think they can without Sam Walker. That's too big. It's too big of an ask.
1: Mm. And their form has dipped, actually, since they went over Penrith.
0: You know, and Penrith are just posturing at the moment. Like, they've got Yeo out, and once he's back, which he will be, they're at full strength, and hello.
1: Taking a look at how the week one of the finals could shape up here, MG. So the top four's locked in, the bottom four's locked in. So Warriors v. Roosters, as it is now, Warriors v. Roosters, Panthers v. Dolphins. That could interchange depending on what happens this weekend. Then Sharks v. Cowboys. And Rabbitohs v. Newcastle.
0: Okay. Some great games amongst them.
1: So who's resting players? Cowboys?
0: No.
1: Well, they don't need to play, really, because they're locked in.
0: Yeah, but why would you want to rest players when you need team cohesion?
1: Okay.
0: The only two teams that should rest players are Penrith and the Warriors, and lots of them.
1: Yeah, okay.
0: They're both at home semis, and they both get you know, two bites of the cherry.
1: Right, because the Knights have a bye, so they go ahead of South. So South, they can't rest players. They need to win to get above Newcastle and get a home final. Yep. So they won't be resting players. Sharks may as well rest players unless they want to discover some form.
0: Not after a loss like that.
1: Right.
0: No, you don't rest anyone after that. That's to rest someone is a reward. That's not you don't give a team who play that badly a reward.
1: Okay. So Panthers Warriors, right? There's 1 point separating them on for and against. So the minor premiership is up for grabs. Is that enough of a lure for both coaches to select their full strength teams?
0: I've been saying this for 20 years. Up the amount of money for the minor premiership to 1.5 or 2 million, and you won't see anyone resting anyone. You just won't see resting in our game. If it means winning the minor premiership because it's worth $2 million to my club, not 200,000, which is a joke, really. When we're such a rich game. There should be more put on coming first after season's end. Like in some competitions, you win it if you're winning the competition at season's end, like the EPL.
1: Yeah, it's first past the post.
0: So if you're first past the post, you deserve a big carrot. And that means, Clawsy, that they wouldn't rest anyone this weekend if them two teams were both fighting for $2 million.
1: Oh, yeah.
0: Would they?
1: No, of course
0: no
1: not.
0: No way.
1: Yeah, so they need to make them more worth their while. Otherwise, we will see players being rested in the last round.
0: Is that good for the game?
1: No one likes that.
0: Look, they've earned the right. Don't get me wrong. Penrith and the Warriors have earned the right to rest as many players as they would. And under the current currency, I would rest all of them.
1: But you're right. If you put a million on it, they're not resting players.
0: No.
1: Good call. On the text line, Craig says, "G'day, Adam and Mark. Cronulla need to address the elephant in the room. It's Nicho Hynes. He cannot ice a game. He's poor defensively. He has no kicking game in general play." It goes on. They need Braden Trindle back. That's a fair statement. Scotty says, "Hi, Adam and MG. I reckon I'd have to agree with you, mate. Re Cowboys, they are just making up the numbers this year anyway." Yeah, Scotty, I hope you can prove me wrong, but that's the way it looks, just going on form. Terry from Tookley, well done, the Eels. They've clearly had the desire to finish well this season. Hope we can start the season next year like that.
0: Remember, they did it last year.
1: But they've done it the last 5 years,
0: yes,
1: mate.
0: Yeah. You want to be winning next year, not this year.
1: Parramatta.
0: The last five games.
1: Parramatta have a trend of finishing the season strongly. They need to start the season strongly. That's the challenge. Paul says, "Hey, boys, for Keddie from the Chooks." That's Paul from Paddo in terms of most improved.
0: Yes.
1: Yeah, another one from Max Plath, sorry, MG. Steve from Milpera, "Hey, boys, winner, winner, Sharky dinner. Even had some flake Sunday night. Eels for life."
0: Some flake.
1: Emmanuel says, "Matt Dufty from South, most improved." Ash says, "Cody Nicarima."
0: There's one. Mm. There's a good one.
1: Another one for Fletcher Sharp from Clem. Craig says, "David Fifita by a long way."
0: Dave Fifita. Mm.
1: Interesting.
0: He has been better under Wayne Bennett, that's for sure.
1: Sam says Matt Dufty. Matthew says Max Plath. Nafahu White gets one from Anthony.
0: Yeah, he's another one who's been great.
1: There you go.
0: I think at the moment, I think it's out of two that I'm looking at. That Clayton Faialogo and Talon Tua.
1: Yeah, and this is for two tickets to Gallo's Aussie Pie Eating Championships 2026. In Coogee, which includes a 3-hour premium food and beverage package. That's sought after. And you get to watch MG in the Legends division. Quick break. 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
6: The Centenary Highway on the crawl northbound from Darra to the Jindalee Bridge with a lane blocked there by a stationary vehicle, but otherwise it's quiet on the majors now as you make your way from to and through the River City. The Gateway Motorway is delay-free both ways from Bald Hills to Stratton. 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Logan and Ipswich Motorways are fine for your east-west trips. Pacific Motorway moving to speed north-south, and it's a good run to either coast on the M1 and Bruce Highway. For traffic every 10 minutes, I'm Jimmy Clark on 882 4BC.
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1: MG, just before you get to this, Lowe's Ledger Recap, Tom. Yep. I think this is the time of year where you find the best tips is really rising to the surface because, you know, it's a big end of year. And
0: you're fifth last.
1: I'm saying... Forget what happened before. I'm talking about round 26.
0: Oh, so you're like the wild card thing. You can gather momentum and still be called great.
1: Can we just get to the results from round 26?
0: Okay, well, you're coming fifth last. Michael McLaren is winning on 131. Phil O'Neill, second, 126. Josh Morris, Gavin Pitchford, and Matt Thompson.
1: I don't need you to go through the whole... I want you to say who was the best performer.
0: Matt Thompson got 7 from 8.
1: And who else got 7?
0: And Para Hawes.
1: Thank you.
0: You buffet.
1: It wasn't that hard, was it?
0: Well, mate, you know what? When you kind of put yourself out there like you do... You put the Parramatta theme song on. Yeah. Oh, stop it.
1: I haven't had much joy this year.
0: Give me a button in here so I can press that song.
1: The Broncos let me down. That's the only one I got wrong. Broncos.
0: So, Piggy Riddell last on 96, John Stanley, Mark Levy, James Willis, and then Adam Halls on 114.
1: Yeah, there you go. Okay, let's
0: 114, you're 20 right from the lead.
1: Thanks. Here we go.
17: Now on Sports Today, MG's Wrap Up.
0: Well, I probably already had the rev up with the money for the
1: premiership.
0: Well, did I miss something on Jerome Luai's situation?
1: Okay, so he played against the Cowboys. Tigers lost 24-10. He came off, didn't finish the game with a leg injury.
0: Yep.
1: Then what do you know? There's images emerging on social media of him playing golf in PNG the next day with the Prime Minister of Papua New Guinea.
0: Yeah, play on.
1: No problem with that.
0: Really? We just love being outraged.
1: What about your commitment to your current employer?
0: Okay, so he played for the Tigers. He flew. If my geography is correct, Papua New Guinea is the closest town to Townsville.
1: Well, it's in the vicinity.
0: It's about an hour instead of 4 hours.
1: Yeah, well, I'll tell you what.
0: So he went after his game, not before his game, after his game. after he'd done his played his game.
1: Papua New Guinea will still be there next week. But why can't he go next week?
0: It's not the first time a player's gone overseas or interstate to look after sponsors or themselves.
1: Yeah, I don't know about that.
0: And that season, this season, it's gone. It's blown up in their face ever since the day he made the announcement. And more so, other things happening with the Tigers. It's not, you can't blame it all on Jerome Luai.
1: Why can't you just wait a week? Wait till you finish the season with the Tigers.
0: Because you wouldn't have met the president then.
1: He's met him before.
0: He's like our Australian ambassador over there. If we're doing tax paying free tax paying, you know, whatever we're doing over there, why not he be the Australian ambassador? So we make sure that things on the ground are good with our $600 million we're pledging.
1: What happened to you in Noosa? You've just come back angry.
0: Lots.
1: I tell you, it's not going too well as the Broncos. Their CEO, Dave Donaghy, faced the cameras today. They hit rock bottom, didn't they, the Broncos? I didn't think they could go any lower, but the way they bungled that Adam Reynolds retirement.
0: Wowee.
1: And then we saw in the game, Adam Reynolds is doing a lap of honour. I shouldn't laugh. And they put up a car giveaway competition on the big screen. Hello, what about some Adam Reynolds highlights,
0: well,
1: maybe?
0: Well, didn't their announcer, their ground announcer, got in the trouble as well?
1: Yeah, that's another thing. And not to mention a 46-20 thumping from the Storm.
0: Yeah.
1: A ninth straight loss at home. It's just beggar's belief. Here's what their CEO, Dave Donaghy, had to say.
18: Oh, look, I think last week was an emotional week. You know, there were some things that I think all of us reflect back on and what we can do differently or what we will learn from and apply into the future. And certainly we've had those discussions, you know, internally. We've reflected on those and we'll learn from those.
1: Dave can replace emotional week with embarrassing week.
0: Yeah.
1: That's what it was.
0: Yeah, and the way that Nick Meaney scored a try in that game when he went on the angle and just went through two players like they weren't there, there's something wrong. There's something amiss.
1: Here's something I've never seen before. Sifa Talakai playing for the Sharks.
0: How good.
1: Got smashed by Kitty Katonga.
0: Finger.
1: And he gave him the bird mid-tackle. Mid-tackle. I've never seen it before. And just a couple of shout-outs for great sportsmanship. Tom Hazelden, sin bin for a hip drop. I saw him straight on full time. Come out of the sin bin, go straight to Ashley Klein, shake his hand, regardless of the enormity of that that penalty. And Junior Barlaw, who was sin bin for a hip drop as well on Adam Fanua Blake, went straight over to Adam and said, sorry, mate, put his arm around.
0: Because they don't mean it, mate. No one coaches hip drops at training. It's the force of the game now. Well, those guys are so big and strong that sometimes the only thing you can hang on to is their shorts, which means that when they're running, you're kind of holding on. If you let him go, they're going to score. So what do you do?
1: Just on the Fanua Blake, the NRL is saying he should have had that try allowed when it got overturned for Luca Moretti having his hand under the ball. Anyway, quick break. Back to wrap it up.
0: Would have changed the result.
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6: The Centenary Highway still on a crawl northbound from Darra to the Jindalee Bridge with a lane blocked there by a stationary vehicle. Otherwise, it's quiet on the majors as you make your way from to and through the River City. The Gateway Motorway is delay free both ways from Bald Hills to Stretton. Riverside Expressway and Inner City Bypass are trouble free in and out of the city. The Logan and Ipswich Motorway is fine for your east-west trips. Pacific Motorway moving to speed north-south, and it's a good run to either coast on the M1 and Bruce Highway. For traffic every 10 minutes, I'm Jimmy Clark on 882 4BC.
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1: Just quickly, Jack Cleary, what a debut for the Warriors.
0: Oh, fantastic. Like, they've been decimated through the halves, and it was great to see him playing and basically getting one over his dad, who's the minor premiers almost.
1: Three tries, this one line break.
0: Yeah, it was awesome.
1: Looked very comfortable. Okay, time to announce the winner of our tickets, the two tickets to Garlow's Aussie Pie Eating Championship 2026.
0: Yeah, it's to Andrew, who said Talon de Silva, 12 tries this year, beating one behind my good mate, Steve Martin, who
1: most improved 13, player.
0: Yep, 13.
1: Beautiful. That's September 20. Good on you. Congratulations, MG. Fantastic work as always. Sorry I couldn't get all the calls and texts tonight. Very busy show. I'll catch you tomorrow.
23: Beenleigh, Bracken Ridge, Bowen Hills, Boondall. 4BC is Brisbane.
24: Good evening, I'm Jamel Wells. One Nation is accusing the Prime Minister of inciting political violence after he described the party as dangerous. Federal politics editor Michael Packey.
25: The fallout from One Nation's win in the West Australian seat of Secret Harbour has sent shockwaves through Labor ranks, given they've held the state electorate for 40 years. The PM used a key speech to claim One Nation poses a threat to Australia's way of life. Party leader Pauline Hanson says such rhetoric is irresponsible.
26: I've been getting that many death threats and that's happening. It never happened in a country like this before.
25: Labor Minister Murray Watt argues the government must learn from the Secret Harbour result.
27: We've got to keep delivering the real change to make people's lives better.
25: Two new opinion polls show support for One Nation and the Labor government remains neck and neck, with the coalition stuck in third spot. Michael Packey reporting.
24: Australia's sending an extra $3 million in aid to Nepal to help the country recover from catastrophic floods. Much of it is for emergency hygiene kits and solar lighting. Rescue crews are battling difficult terrain in remote locations to reach survivors. The Australian Air Force is delivering the new assistance over the next few days. Police are appealing for information after the body of a newborn baby was found in a garbage bin at Auburn in Sydney's west. They say the boy's mother needs to go to hospital for medical care. An agency that's provided staff to aged care homes has had its licence suspended. Barton Care is accused of altering pay slips and using unqualified staff. Victoria's Labor Hire Authority has frozen its ability to deploy staff due to safety concerns. Advocates want the federal government to help reduce the cost of treatment for blood cancer. Leukemia Foundation research shows Australians with the cancer are out of pocket for over $3,500 a year. Head of research Bill Stavrovsky says too many patients are suffering financial hardship.
3: So those costs are not just medical or medication, but they include everyday bills and costs. And for some, particularly regional rural patients, it's travel and accommodation.
24: Tech experts are concerned there won't be enough staff to facilitate the 2032 Olympics in Brisbane. An Australian Computer Society report shows more than 44,000 tech specialists will be needed. In finance, one Australian dollar buying around 71.6 US cents.
7: 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Brisbane's 4BC.
24: There's been a boil over at the US Open with four-time champion Novak Djokovic eliminated in the opening round. The 39-year-old beaten by Argentina's Mariano Navone. Djokovic says his body failed him in the humid conditions.
8: My whole body, you know, starts to collapse, basically cramping and pain and, yeah, the back just gave up in the end.
24: Geelong veteran Tom Atkins says the Cats concussion scandal hasn't been a distraction in the lead-up to AFL finals. Newcastle Knights prop Jacob Seifiede is facing an NRL season-ending suspension after being sent off for a high tackle in his side's loss to the Warriors. Australian surfer Isabella Nichols has qualified for the quarterfinals at the Fiji Pro. In the Premier League, Manchester United has thumped Ipswich 5-2. Sunderland knocked over Fulham 1-0. That's news and sport.
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6: The Centenary Highway is on the crawl northbound from Darra to the Jindalee Bridge with a lane blocked there by a stationary vehicle. But otherwise, it's quiet on the majors now as you make your way from to and through the River City. The Gateway Motorway delay-free both ways from Bald Hills to Stretton, the Riverside Expressway and Inner City Bypass trouble-free in and out of the city. The Logan and Ipswich Motorways are fine for your east-west trips and the Pacific Motorway moving to speed north-south, and it's a good run to either coast on the M1 and Bruce Highway. I'm Jimmy Clark on Brisbane's Traffic Leader, 882 4BC.
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24: Mostly clear overnight, getting down to 13 degrees. Tomorrow, possible showers with a top of around 24. Looking further ahead, Wednesday, fine and sunny with a top of 27. Thursday, sunny, 31. Friday, sunny with a top of 33. Fine and mostly sunny right across the weekend. On Moreton Bay, southeasterly winds 10 to 15 knots and seas below a metre.
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14: Good evening. Welcome to Money News on 2GB, 3AW, 4BC and 6PR with Luke Grant in the chair for James Willis tonight and tomorrow night. All the latest business, finance and consumer news right here. Today's market numbers in a moment or two. Plus, tonight I'll have the latest on property developer Bathler Group, which we're told have until Thursday to find emergency funding for the company and avoid it turning into one of the country's biggest real estate failures. Staff at Bathler have reportedly agreed to keep working without pay. Sadly, some staff members have lost their jobs. James Thompson from the Fin Review in a moment with the latest. Also tonight, a report says 42% of us have less than $1,000 in savings, and that's around 9.2 million people, and that's no financial buffer. But the average savings, how about this? It's as much as $42,000. There's a massive gulf that we'll try and understand, and things are tough in business, no surprises there. Stark figures from the Small Business Debt Helpline showed a record 7,237 small businesses sought help managing debts and financial hardship in the 25-26 financial year. That's an increase on the previous year of 22%. Can you believe it? Of course you can. Let's get into it here. The ASX 200 closed slightly down today at 16.3 or 0.18% to close at 9,076. It was a good day for financials, with that sector up 1.14%. Staples, telecommunications, energy, real estate also ending in the green. Not such a good day. Materials down 2%. Information technology and healthcare also finished in the red. One Aussie dollar is buying 71.6 US cents. Quickly, some of the day's business headlines. Qantas ground crew workers are united in favour of industrial action in a move that threatens to disrupt upcoming school holiday travel if the TWU-aligned employees follow through. According to The Australian, 97% of transport workers' union members employed by Qantas Ground Services supported 10 proposed actions, including stoppages of between 1 and 24 hours, training bans and bans on overtime and performing higher duties. Of the 650 employees, more than 400 are union members. Now, this comes after months of negotiations for a new enterprise agreement and widespread discontent with job security, pay and safety. And Star Entertainment Chairman Soo Kim says the casino and hotel giant has plenty of cash to fund a turnaround despite a loss of more than $300 million, warnings from auditors that there is significant doubt about its operations, and a looming penalty for anti-money laundering breaches. Star, now controlled by American giant Bally and the billionaire Matheson family, said it had paid more than $80 million in fines and settlements to various regulators, including tax officials, over the year to June 30, along with restructuring costs of more than $36 million. That meant the company, which runs casinos in Sydney, the Gold Coast and Brisbane, fell to a $307.3 million loss. That's for the financial year. It is an improvement on the $427.9 million loss in the previous corresponding period. Money. All right. Administrators of property developer Bathler Group have until Thursday, we're told, to find emergency funding for the company and avoid it turning into one of the country's biggest real estate failures, as the company's staff agreed to keep working without pay. Insolvency specialists Tenio were appointed to Bathler last Tuesday as it buckled under the weight of $3.3 billion in debt. The future of the business and the pipeline of around 14,000 homes, many across Western Sydney, remain under a cloud. Now, the news is grim, and that's understating it. The senior managing director of the administrator, Stephen Longley, says there's no cash here. We don't have any cash to pay wages. We don't have any cash to pay suppliers. So unless that situation can be resolved, we won't have any option other than to close the business. Now, there are more than 200 projects reportedly 45 of which are under construction, including some that could be completed in the next few weeks. Bathurst specialises in budget-friendly estates and apartments, largely in Sydney's west, where government hopes to expand housing. Around 1,000 deposits have been paid for Bathurst homes. Longley said many of these were being held within law firm trust accounts. Some of the contracts also allow deposits to be used by the business, he said. Some lenders have already appointed receivers to some sites, but Longley said these were mainly projects that had not begun and were in fact plots of land. Now, Australia, we're told by governments around the country, has a housing supply problem.

0: get. Tried to expand too far, bitten off more than they can chew, and now they're buckling under the weight of that debt particularly. So, you know, I think this is a story that's been a little while in the making. I mean, you're right, though. We do have a housing crisis. We do need someone building at that affordable end of town. Having spoken to some of the lenders over the last week, you know, Bathlaw was a decent payer up until a little while, but things have just gotten out of control, basically, for them.
1: So in terms of the projects that are underway, I think I heard the administrator say today that they're looking for between $10 and $20 million to get through the next few weeks to employ staff who haven't been paid or keep them on board and paying them. But that doesn't go close to what they'll need to find to get the developments underway continuing. That's a problem, isn't it?
0: No, that's right. I mean, I think they need $20 million by Thursday just to keep the lights on. And then they're estimating to keep operating till Christmas, they probably need $40 million. But you're right. I mean, that doesn't involve all the payments to subcontractors to get these projects finished or in some cases even started. So the needs of the business are a lot bigger than that. Now, there are some developments sort of underway. So what we're seeing is the private credit firms that have lent money to these guys, they're now stepping in and trying to complete those developments. That means the buyers of those houses will pay and you know, the developments can be completed. Some of the loans can be repaid on where loans are lent against specific projects. So, you know, this isn't going to be a simple administration. There's a lot of complexity here, and I think that's the thing. You know, that $20 million, that's really to keep the lights on at head office.
1: Yeah.
0: Completing this sweep of projects is going to need a lot more money than that, and then you've got this debt, which we think is well over $3 billion.
1: Yes, so. Who rides in on the white horse? Is it the government? Given how dire it is, does the government come in and provide some help? I don't think the New South Wales government has explicitly ruled that out, or rather other people in the offing. Who does the saving here, if anyone does?
0: Well, I don't think it'll be one person on a white horse. We'll probably need a herd of white horses to help out here. I think the New South Wales government appears to have said no, it won't be stepping in to help this business out. Now, you're right, whether that changes over time as we get a sense of, you know, how many homeowners or potential homeowners are in trouble here, how many staff are involved, perhaps that does change a little bit. But I think what Stephen Longley, the administrator, was sort of implying today is that we're going to need a package of support from a number of the lenders here. So everyone who's got exposure here is going to have to come to the party and help out to try and keep this going. So in a way, Luke, that sort of increases the degree of difficulty because you've got to get lots of parties together on the same page.
1: Yeah.
0: And that can be difficult because they're all trying to look after their own interests and the interests of their own investors.
1: So coming back to addressing the supply problem, if you've got Bathla and its troubles, won't that cause financial institutions to think long and hard about supporting other developers? I guess it depends on their balance sheet, but there's got to be some kind of negative consequence to this, surely.
0: Well, that's right. I mean, what we're talking about here is a developer that's not supported by mainstream banks. They don't want anything to do with this business because there is risk here. And the banks have basically stepped away from home building and that sort of form of property development. So Bathla has turned to private credit funds who charge higher interest rates, but have been able to support this industry. Now, I think you're right. It is hard for home builders out there at the moment. You've got rising interest rates that are weighing on house prices. You've got the recent tax changes, which are also weighing on house prices. So that's not a great incentive for anyone to get out there and buy. And I think so you've got the home builders are being squeezed by rising inflation and higher costs on the one hand, and then falling demand due to falling house prices on the other side. So that is a recipe for higher risk. And yeah, I mean, I think we'll see lenders will have to be cautious about how they lend to the home building sector. But you're right, there will be some developers in much better position than Bathla is with much less debt, and they should be able to get support.
1: Yeah. Great to chat again, James. Thanks so much for
0: Thank
1: your time,
0: you.
1: Mate. Good on you.
0: Thanks
1: Take
0: for
1: care.
0: Having me, Luke. Cheers.
1: Bye-bye. Pleasure. Bye. James Thompson, Chanticleer columnist at the Fin Review. They're

0: 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If you would like to send us an email, we'd love to get your feedback and we'll share it with the audience. Just on the back of that, there was a report earlier today that in the last financial year, and so we've got a supply problem, which obviously is addressed by building more homes. But how about this today? Construction firms trying to build New South Wales out of its spiralling housing crisis are collapsing at record rates. 1,500 companies falling into insolvency in the last financial year amid revelations New South Wales will miss its National Housing Accord deadline by 3 years. And this is not just a New South Wales story. This is, but New South Wales are the best example of the hole we find ourselves in. It's a real problem. If you're in the construction business and you've got a contribution to make, I mean, is this just a one-off or are things as bad as that exodus from the industry I told you about suggests? Love to hear from you. Again, the text 0460 873 873. You can call us here, 131 873. On Money News, it's 19 minutes after 7 o'clock.
1: Traffic. Got something you want to say? You're in the right place. 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
2: The Centenary Highway, still heavy northbound through Jindalee with the lane blocked on the Jindalee Bridge by a stationary vehicle, but otherwise it's quiet on the majors now as you make your way from to and through the River City. The Gateway Motorway delay free both ways from Bald Hills to Stratton. The Riverside Expressway and Inner City Bypass are trouble free in and out of the city. The Logan and Ipswich Motorway is fine for your east-west trips. Pacific Motorway moving to speed north-south and it's a good run to either coast on the M1 and Bruce Highway. I'm Jimmy Clark on Brisbane's Traffic Leader, 882 4BC.
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0: Now on the text, with building and land costs still high, falling house prices due to the changes in the latest budget. Luke, why would anyone want to build any house when it'll drop in value once completed. Thank you, Frank, for getting in touch. And Michael, in the West, lovely to hear from you, mate. Thanks so much for having us on the open line. G'day, Mitchell.
12: G'day, Luke. How are you, mate?
0: Good, mate. You?
12: Good, good. Great. Yeah, about this Baffler group and about the industry as a whole, I'm a construction plumber.
0: Yep.
12: I've made my decision to leave the industry. It's very hard out there at the moment. Price rises, shortages in material, super changes to payments, and cash flow tightening. Basically, the risk to the reward now, Luke, is gone.
0: Okay.
12: I feel for those subbies out there.
0: Yep.
12: That get caught up in this. But for something like that, Luke, I don't know why someone can have such power to build 3,000 homes under one license.
0: Yes.
12: As well.
0: Yeah, it's not a bad point. Hey, in your situation, have you got something else to do? Do you have another skill or another job? And how long have you been wrestling with this change of career option?
12: I've been doing it for 20 years.
0: Oh, mate.
12: And yeah, and I basically, I think I'm just going to be a dad and maybe get in the estimating of the game. But at the moment, just doing new projects in the commercial world and the construction side, yeah, I'm too scared to get back into it.
0: Yeah, so, I understand. Yeah. Well, mate, I mean, you're a first-hand witness. You know, 20 years, wow. Thanks so much for getting in touch, mate. Stay well, and thank you so much for listening. 25 minutes after 7 o'clock here on Money News. Now, new data has revealed thousands of Australians most vulnerable, these are businesses, are struggling to manage their debt under this cost-of-living crisis. Stark figures from the Small Business Debt Helpline showed a record 7,237 small businesses sought help managing debts and financial hardship in the 25-26 financial year. As I mentioned earlier, that's an increase of 22%. Now, this Small Business Debt Helpline is a free, independent and confidential service. 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Help managing debt accounted for the largest proportion of reasons for contacting them. That was 74%. Wow, three quarters, up from 52% when it was launched in 2020. Let's get more on this. Joining me is Anna Dooland, financial counsellor with the Small Business Debt Helpline. Anna, thank you so much for your time.
13: Thanks for having me, Luke.
0: Gee, that's an increase, right? 22%. In just a year, help managing debt. Now, I know we've got cost of living crises all around the joint. I mean, we hear it and we talk about it every single day of the week, but numbers like the numbers you've released, I don't know if anyone thought things were as bad as what they are. I imagine you've never seen it like this.
13: We haven't. It's been the busiest it's been since our inception. Last month, just alone, just in July, we had nearly 1,000 small businesses call us in financial distress. That is an incredible increase in what we've seen previously and shows a trend towards small businesses really starting to struggle. It's very dark out there for a lot of people.
0: Now, we don't want to paint this as, everything's negative out there, because there have to be some good news stories out there. So I guess I want to begin here with you, and that's to say, if you're having hardships, the worst thing to do is to do nothing, that help is available, right?
13: That's right. So the earlier you reach out and ask for help, the earlier you're starting to ask, what can I do to stem the flow of all of this money out of my business? How can I stop this now? The more options you have. So if you're calling people as soon as you're in trouble to find out what you can do, you're much less likely, for example, to lose the family home or to need to close the business. So really putting your head in the sand and just hoping it will be better next month, that's not the way to do it. You need to reach out as soon as possible.
0: I know in some of the reporting today you make reference to the Australian Tax Office. Are they flexible enough in the current environment?
13: They are certainly not flexible enough in the current environment. And I will always say this, the inflexibility of the tax office payment arrangements, I think, may be part of the reason why so many small businesses are not paying their tax debt at the moment. because when you call the tax office, they tell you how much to pay over what period of time. They're not looking at how your business is operating. They're not talking to you about what's coming next. They're not having those conversations and creating tailored payment arrangements to help keep your business open or to respectfully exit if that's how it needs to go. They're just telling you what you need to pay and how long you need to pay it over.
0: Yeah, right. What about business lending? How is there any help there in terms of further capital from banks? What are they like? How are they dealing with small business? Because I guess, given the numbers, they'd be very cautious.
13: They are. So banks are being fairly cautious about their lending to small business. And we don't see that many problems with banks themselves. The real problem with small business lending is online, high interest, very expensive business lending. That's a loan that has more than 20% interest.
0: Wow.
13: Loans that might... Oh, well, I have stories. I've seen $1,000 a day default fees on these loans.
0: $1,000 a day? Are you serious?
13: $1,000 a day. 100% serious.
0: Wow.
13: I spoke to a man about 4 months ago who had, $7,000 or $8,000 debt initially. By the time he talked to us, it was $157,000. So... It's a wild, wild west out there with small business lending at the moment, and it's really causing additional problems for businesses that are already struggling.
0: Yeah. Look, I know government can't race to the rescue in every circumstance, but have they dropped the ball here? I mean, they all love to say we're the best friend small business ever had, and then, you only wait a year or two into a term and you realise, well, perhaps I don't even know what a small business is. The government's play enough of a role to, I remember Scott Morrison saying, if you have a go, you get a go. Is that the way it is in Australia, particularly in small business? Because we want to encourage people, don't we, to go forth and create.
13: Right. That's right. So I think there is a role here for government. I think to start off with, we need to really look at what's happening with the ATO and the way they're collecting, because basically the debtors keep getting worse. The small business debt keeps getting higher. So what they're doing at the moment isn't working. So maybe looking at that and maybe changing legislation or being more flexible about existing procedures in the ATO may make it easier for small businesses to stay open.
0: Yeah.
13: And then we've got small business lending. So necessarily, small business lending needs to be less regulated than consumer lending. Mm. But that doesn't mean it needs to be almost not regulated at all.
0: Yeah,
13: so we need to look at some reasonableness about this to protect small business when they're at their most vulnerable.
0: One other thing might be to ensure your helpline continues beyond the funding, which is set to run out, I think, in June of next year, not even a year away. Have you had any indication that, in fact, you'll be able to continue to exist and help small business?
13: Not yet. We haven't heard anything yet. We would, of course, love to be able to continue to support small business because there isn't another service like this.
0: Yeah.
13: So something the government could do to support small business is to roll our funding over so that we can keep helping people.
0: Yeah. Good on you. Anna Doolan, Small Business Debt Helpline, thanks so much for your time. Good to chat.
13: Thanks, Luke.
0: Good on you. Hope you get that funding too. On the text, Graham says, Luke, my story is I've been in my dad's building business for 38 years. He's getting on in years, and I'm no spring chicken. So after 62 years, we're stopping building. It's just not worth it anymore. Graham, thank you for getting in touch. I'm really sorry that's happening to you, but thank you for letting us know. G'day, Luke. Small businesses are going under at record rates all over Australia thanks to government policy. Taxes at both federal and state level. The cost of doing business along with the cost of living goes up and up and up. Yet the government still want the same piece of pie. When will someone realise that this is not sustainable? Thank you, Scott, for getting in touch. Back in a moment.
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0: Well, Luke Grant in the chair tonight for James Willis. I'll be back tomorrow night and then James will be back with you. Corporate travel has been cleared of overcharging the Australian government following an independent audit commissioned by the Federal Finance Department. The audit concluded, according to the department in a statement today, that there was no evidence of widespread or systemic overcharging under the Australian government travel arrangements. The audit was conducted by Axiom Associates through the department's internal audit program. It started in January. The review assessed CTM's management of the Australian government travel program, including the application of travel charges, fees, refunds and booking practices. It follows a series of overcharging issues with the company in November, saying it would need to repay the UK government £80 million, a figure that by February had risen to £128 million.
22: And now on Money News, the market wrap.
0: Yeah, kind of flattish today, I have to say. The ASX 200 down 16.3 points to end the day at 90.76. 7 out of the 11 sectors finished in the green. Much of the market has responded to speculation about a US interest rate pivot. Perhaps the biggest loser of the day has been in the mining sector. It's been centred into decline as a spike in US bond yields weighed on gold. Also been a shocker for the technology sector. But it's not all bad news. The big four banks have managed to come up top. And it's been a cracker for energy stocks. They've edged higher as the price of Brent crude oil rose. Adam Dawes, Senior Investment Advisor at Shaw and Partners, is on the line. G'day, Adam. Hope you're well.
23: Yeah, really well, thanks, mate. It's great to be here.
0: Good to talk to you. What did you make of the markets overall today?
23: Yeah, look, I think overall the market was an interesting one. I mean, obviously we saw the big miners sort of drag down things. But look, it looks okay. And obviously all eyes were on the US, as you mentioned, with that US rate call.
0: So this is Kevin Warsh, a US Fed Reserve chairman. His latest speech, he's alluded to a growing likelihood of interest rate hikes, I think, and he wants government, hasn't he said, that the US government should get involved in dealing with inflation as well?
23: Well, yeah, he's taking his investment bank history and trying to bring it to the Federal Reserve, which yes, could be a little bit of a departure from what we're normally used to. But you're right, Kevin Warsh said he was quite hawkish, or in other words, he thought interest rates are going to go higher because inflation is still high. And obviously that pushed bond yields higher and immediately put pressure on the growth stocks as well as gold and commodities today.
0: Yeah. All right, so amongst the commodity sector, were there some standouts or stories of interest?
23: Yeah, so the mining was a big drag. I mean, most of the sector was down 2%. Gold fell nearly 3% as well in the US on the comments. And gold miners were hit hard. Interestingly, we did see iron ore and copper actually hold up quite well. But the call with the mining sell-off today was, I think, around more about sentiment and interest rates versus, you know, commodity demand collapsing anytime soon.
0: Yeah. What about in the energy sector? There's a stock we should talk about, which is Strike Energy, and they've done a deal, have they not?
23: Yeah, Strike Energy have done a deal. It's interesting to see how overall the energy stocks have certainly been higher, but largely on geopolitical tensions, potentially within the US and Iran. And Brent crude jumped nearly 3% to over $90 a barrel, which would help that Strike Energy deal. Also, Woodside and Beach were bigger winners, as well as Ampol and Viva Energy also higher as well. So they can improve their refining margins. And certainly Viva Energy had a cracker of a result just a couple of weeks ago.
0: And what about the banks? They did okay today, I think, didn't they?
23: Yeah, they sure did. The banks are actually the strongest part of the market. They were up around about 1.1%. Investors rotated into large liquid dividend-paying companies such as Westpac was up 2%, CBA was up 1.7%, and ANZ was up 1.3%. So it's finally good to see. Most of the banking sector is down around about 10% for the month. So it's been hit hard on the back of potential, obviously, interest rates as well, but, you know, the slowing down of the housing economy.
0: And there'll be figures out this week, of course. What are the key ones you're looking forward to seeing, or do you think the market might react to?
23: Yeah, we've got a big week with economic data. We've got Australian GDP for Wednesday and then US job numbers on Friday. Those employment numbers were particularly important because they could either reinforce expectations of a Fed raising rates or take some heat out of that interest rate rise or potential interest rate rise next year. So our GDP numbers are going to be pretty important for our market too here on Wednesday.
0: Yeah. Great stuff, Adam. Good to chat again, mate. Take care.
23: Thank you.
0: Adam Dawes, Senior Investment Advisor at Shaw and Partners. And, of course, all that is general advice only. 131873 is the number here on Money News with Luke Grant. My listener, April in Canberra. Luke, you got me in a spin. It's like the weekend again. If you're not in Sydney or Brisbane, you wouldn't know I do weekend mornings on this station. So, yes, no, it is Monday night, April. Thank you so much for tuning in. Also, this one from Rowan, GDP figures come out tomorrow. Small business is tired, tax before money is made. Rowan, I hear that so often. Thank you for getting in touch on the text line 0460 873 873. News in 18 minutes.
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0: All right, just a couple of stories before we move on here on Money News. And by the way, James will be back in the chair on Wednesday night. The Australian share market, as you've heard on the show, dipped during the day as a US interest rate pivot dragged on the gold miners and technology stocks. I mentioned just a moment or two ago that there was one, Strike Energy, that did pretty well. It's struck a deal with Gina Rinehart, and as a result of that, it's had a pretty good day. So it was Strike Energy doing a deal with Gina Rinehart. I'm not sure if you made all that exactly clear. How about this? Iconic South Australian food and beverage company, Maggie Beer Holdings, has tumbled to a $9.5 million loss after a devastating tech blunder crushed online search traffic to its hamper and gifts division over the crucial Christmas trading period. The company, obviously synonymous with TV star Maggie Beer, said the glitch struck as it migrated online sales at Hampers and Gifts Australia to the popular online e-commerce platform Shopify in June last year. Visibility on Google collapsed, with organic search traffic falling as much as 38% by January, the company said in its announcement of results today. The Maggie Beer business launched an emergency $800,000 spend on advertising and marketing to protect the Christmas trade, but sales at HGA still slumped 6.3% across the year. Across the total business, which takes in HGA and Maggie Beer products, the company booked a $9.5 million loss, though revenues held steady at $75.7 million. Millions of Australians are just one emergency away from financial trouble. New data shows 42% of us have less than $1,000 in savings. That's around 9.2 million people with little to no financial buffer. It comes as the cost of living continues to squeeze household budgets. But there's an interesting part of the story. It's the other end of the scale. Some Australians are managing to put away serious money, and the average savings balance has actually climbed to more than $47,000. That's up 15 grand compared to 3 years ago. Let's have a chat to Sarah Meganson, personal finance expert at Finder, who've done the research. Sarah's on the line. Thank you so much for your time.
29: Thank you for having me.
0: Not at all. Interesting numbers. First off, in relation to the $1,000 in savings, that number, 42%, is that on the up?
1: Unfortunately, it's not. We've seen it consistently sit at that 40% range for a number of years. And in fact, there's a decent cohort of Australians too who have $0 in the bank for an emergency, and they are literally turning to friends and family or buy now, pay later to get them out of a jam. And then, like you said, at the other end of the scale, we do have some Australians who are managing to save money at a rate that is higher than ever. And I think that's a response to the fact that this cost of living crisis, we're all sick of that phrase, but it has been raging for years and years, and we're seeing that we might need, you know, a rainy day could be just around the corner. We might need to be a bit more conservative. So people are socking away their savings so that they can deal with whatever comes their way.
0: So with my crude economic thinking, I'm saying to myself now, well, people are slogging money away, so they're not spending. So why isn't inflation dipping a whole lot quicker than it is? It isn't even dipping. But why isn't that one of the results of this?
1: I know, and that's the really interesting thing in the last, I would say, 5 years, is that we haven't seen the normal trends that we've seen over the last 20 or 30 years and even longer. Usually when we see the RBA lifting interest rates, we see the inflation rate crash, and we just haven't had that same impact in the last couple of years. And I think it's a really, we've said this before, but it's a really blunt instrument. Only 30% of Australians have a home loan. So when we see the RBA lifting interest rates to try and take some of that spending out of the economy, It's only 3 out of 10 Australians that it's impacting.
0: Yeah, that's such a thing. Look, I remember in the old days saying that exact thing to then Treasurer Peter Costello. There's got to be a more universal way if we've got to pull our belts or tighten our belts a bit. But as you say, 30% of us have got one of those loans. I hasten to add, I'm one of those Australians. Is this a split, a demographic thing? What is the telltale sign of the I've got $1,000 or nothing in the bank compared to I'm saving heaps?
1: Yeah, I mean, I think it is a little bit of a tale of two economies that are raging in Australia at the moment. And the same way that we have some mortgage holders, or a really decent chunk of mortgage holders, I think it's over 80%, say that they have they're ahead in their repayments. And that sounds like a really encouraging statistic, and you think 80% of people are ahead. But when you actually dig into the details there, it's the majority of those people are 1 month ahead, and they are really living close to the edge of their budget. And as we're talking about inflation, you know, it's not that people are spending frivolously. It's the fact that all of our household bills and expenses has been increasing year after year. Yeah. So you can't really, you know, you can do your best to shop around and pay less for your bills, but you can't really avoid paying for energy and insurance and rent and mortgage. So that's all fueling the inflation rate as well.
0: Yeah, you get hammered with that stuff. What about our financial literacy as a country? Have you had a look at that, or do you know from your observations if we are more financially literate than perhaps we were a decade or two ago?
1: Yeah, we actually did a report at the end of last year called the Wealth Report, where we tried to dig into those details a little bit. And this year we did one on parents, and we found that something in the range of 2 in 3 parents say that they talk to their kids regularly about money. But financial literacy, it's so much more than just your budgeting or investing. It's also about the mindset that you have, and it's about understanding delayed gratification, which is, that's really difficult these days with buy now, pay later and convenience apps that make it so easy to spend. So I do think it's harder than ever to teach younger Australians about financial literacy, but it's incredibly important.
0: So you're an expert. What about we shower our listeners with a few tips? There are people here in this saying, yeah, that's me, and there's no way I can save. And there'll be people that will be in such a tight position. That might well be true. But is there a way around that? Any ideas?
1: I think definitely the best place to start is with something consistent. And if the only consistent amount that you can save is $2 a week, then start there. And I know that sounds like a really low amount, but it's really about the habit. I always think of money as being similar to health and weight. If you want to change your diet, it's not going to really be successful if you change everything all at once. But if you start with a few small, consistent habits, you can make a real impact. So start some sort of regular savings pattern. And I'm a big fan of paying less for the things that you already have. So I touched on it before, but comparing your bills and paying less for your energy, your insurance, your phone bill, those types of things, that's where you can save money. And I prefer to save money than have to go and earn more and pay tax on it. So it's definitely, if you haven't audited your bills in a while, it's a good place to start.
0: Excellent stuff. Sarah Meganson, personal finance expert at Finder. Thanks so much for your time, Sarah.
1: Thank you.
0: Good to chat. All right, the news is about 7 minutes away. Financial Review reporting that Macquarie Group Director Michelle Hinchliffe met three times with senior KPMG figures involved in the firm's bid for the financial services and investment banking giant's lucrative audit contract. Despite contact of this sort during the tender process being a breach of the board's internal rules, Hinchliffe, a former KPMG partner who recused herself from the final vote on the $95 million contract, admitted to meeting then-chairman Martin Shepherd, dining with an audit partner and speaking with another employee in the months leading up to the selection of the firm as Macquarie's preferred auditor last November. Macquarie Chairman Glenn Stevens has previously dismissed concerns over Hinchliffe's involvement as, quote, silly talk. Last week, Macquarie decided to dump KPMG as its chosen auditor and will instead keep its contract with PwC. That's for the next 5 years at least. Macquarie denied the change was because of concerns about how the tender process had been handled and instead said it was because the board no longer had confidence that KPMG had the capacity to deliver the audit given the number of senior departures amid the data misuse scandal. Macquarie detailed Hinchliffe's meetings in a response to questions on notice from the parliamentary committee submitted on Friday. The bank did not detail if Macquarie audit tender was raised in any of Hinchliffe's private KPMG meetings or if the meetings were disclosed to anyone at the bank at the time. The bank did not respond to questions from the Fin Review about these matters and whether the new information was part of its decision to dump KPMG as a preferred auditor. Well, I guess we'll get more on that story at some point tomorrow. News comes up in about 5 from now.
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0: And it's that, rather, that's it for Money News on this Monday night with Luke Grant in the chair for James Willis, and I'll be back to host the program tomorrow night. I hope you can join us then. Before we go, just a recap of the numbers. The ASX 200 closed slightly down today, down 16.3 or 0.18% to close at 90.76, and one Aussie dollar buying 71.63 US cents right now. Hey, enjoy what's left of tonight. Talk to you tomorrow. Bye.

0: Beenleigh, Bracken Ridge, Bowen Hills, Boondall. 4BC is Brisbane.
1: BC News.
2: Good evening, I'm Jamel Wills. Makeshift graves are being set up in parts of Nepal after devastating floods at the border with Tibet. The death toll has risen to 903, with 43 Australians among more than 4,000 people missing. Australian aid is heading to the region to help with search and rescue efforts. Our reporter on the ground in Kathmandu, Nelson Scott, says hope is starting to fade.
3: All these temporary graves are being set up in affected regions. The reality of this, I think, is starting to dawn on people. And, you know, in these circumstances, the longer these things go on, the chance of survival becomes less likely.
2: One Nation has continued its energy campaign in Victoria, vowing to scrap net zero and bring nuclear power to the state. The minor party's also promising to reinvest in coal and gas. Speaking at Loy Yang Power Station, party leader Pauline Hanson has not been drawn on how many nuclear reactors would be built.
4: It's not coming to an end. The world is not going to come to an end. You know, to say that you're going to shut down the coal-fired power stations, and we've seen that. They were supposed to shut this down next year or two. Now they see they can't do it. They have to extend the time limit. They know that the renewables will not deliver the power that this country needs.
2: More e-bike laws have come into effect in Queensland. Georgia Kondek reports.
5: In an Australian first, Queensland parents will be penalised if their children are found to be breaching the new legislation. Unsupervised e-bike and scooter users will need to be at least 16 years of age and be required to hold a minimum learner's driver's licence to ride. It's the latest measure to roll out as part of a crackdown which began on July 1. Where police were given the powers to seize illegal devices and to randomly breath test riders. Already, almost 400 illegal e-bikes and scooters have been taken off the streets. Georgia Kondek, Brisbane.
2: Around 28,000 irrigators have lost a class action against the Murray-Darling Basin Authority. The action was on behalf of irrigators from southern New South Wales and the Goulburn-Murray region of northern Victoria. They claimed the authority mismanaged river operations, causing lower water allocations. A man's been injured in a hit run in southern New South Wales. Police say the 73-year-old has been hit by a car on the Princes Highway at Bega. He's been taken to hospital in a serious but stable condition. And Australian singer Angry Anderson has been hospitalised after a cardiac arrest. His family has issued a statement saying they're grateful for the support he's received from the public. In finance, one Australian dollar buying 71.6 US cents.
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2: Carlton is rejecting injury concerns about Nick Haynes ahead of Friday's elimination final against Geelong at the MCG. The 34-year-old defender missed training today. Roosters halfback Sam Walker's had surgery on an ankle injury. Teammate Connor Watson says Walker could return during the finals.
6: He's obviously disappointed. We're disappointed as a group, you know, but he's got his eyes set on coming back this year, so... see if that happens, but hopefully it does.
2: At the US Open, Aussies Alexander Vukic and Kimberly Birrell have had first-round matches suspended due to bad weather. Four-time champion Novak Djokovic has been eliminated. You're up to date. That's the latest news and sport.
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2: Mostly clear overnight, getting down to 13 degrees. Tomorrow, possible showers with a top of around 24. Looking further ahead, Wednesday, fine and sunny with a top of 27. Thursday, sunny, 31. Friday, sunny with a top of 33. Fine and mostly sunny right across the weekend. On Moreton Bay, southeasterly winds 10 to 15 knots and seas below a metre.
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15: Good evening, everyone. Welcome along. It is 7 minutes past eight, beginning of a new week. And, of course, it is the last day of winter. Every time this year, we do tend, this time of the year, every year, have a pretty stupid argument over whether spring is starting on the 1st of September or whether it starts later in the month, because they do it in a different way in other parts of the world. The truth, of course, is spring has certainly sprung, and big time. Some numbers today. This is just the Botanic Gardens in Sydney, where the magnolias, which they're in bloom, and that signals the start of spring. And they've been coming earlier and earlier. They're a month early this year. We've had other flowering as well, which is coming earlier as well, like paper daisies and wattles. And according to WeatherZone, Sydney's just experienced its warmest winter in 167 years of records. And so Sydney, it'll be up as high as 27 degrees later in the week in Brisbane. End of the week, it'll be in the low 30s up to 33 degrees. By Thursday, it'll stay within a few degrees of that over the weekend in Queensland. So very warm weather, and you can't say spring hasn't started. It certainly is going to be starting this week with very, very warm weather. And then, of course, in the Northern Hemisphere, I've got some friends, actually, who are on holidays in areas around the Mediterranean, where the measurement of the Mediterranean Sea is warmer than it has been for a long time. And that then means problems with the flash flood season that comes in September and October in that part of the world, remembering that, of course, we've had all the wildfires going through Europe as well. So all of this is happening across the world. And also bearing in mind that we have and going to have later in the week, certainly up and down the coast, if you get temperatures up in the high 20s and low 30s, people will be getting in the water. The New South Wales government's announced a massive investment in drone surveillance. They've got two tagged shark listening stations in Sydney Harbour. They've got others up and down the coast. And again, with the horror of what happened, of course, in Sydney not that long ago, and a very, very emotional interview, you might have seen it on 60 Minutes last night, of a mum who fought tooth and nail to be there for her daughter. Let us hope everyone is as careful as possible in the weeks and the months ahead. 131873 is the number. Plenty to talk about also in relation to the political situation, and a lot of conversation now about where One Nation is, where the government is, where the opposition stands in all of that. But I do find this one quite extraordinary, because you've got the West Australian MP, Madeleine King. She's the most senior West Australian MP. She's a minister. She's saying social media and online bots are partly to blame for this by-election defeat, this state by-election defeat, Secret Harbour. You've heard people talk about it for the last couple of days. She's saying the party has got to prioritise face-to-face contact with voters and return to real basic campaigning. Now, she's saying it's not all the reason, there's plenty of other reasons, but she says we need to get in front of people and talk to them. And she is saying that they've got to do a better job with their social media. Now, there's an extraordinary effort by one of the Labor ministers in social media, which we'll share with you when I'm joined by our NewsHour guest, because I've seen it several times and I'm still wondering whether it's real. But I think it is real. And if that's the example of what they're going to be doing on social media, God help us all. And one of the reasons, the core reasons why people are unhappy about the major parties and looking for an alternative, is they keep seeing them reacting when they think they're in trouble. I picked up an article this afternoon. Remember, if you were here with us on Thursday, I went through the history and both parties, the sloppy way they've handled the immigration situation. But you've just got to go back 3 years. Financial Review. Australia's immigration intake, this is net overseas migration, likely to get to 500,000 people or more. And it was our guest from last Thursday night, Abel Rizvi. So it was obvious 3 years ago that these numbers were coming in much larger numbers than they'd anticipated and that they could cope with. And yet it's only really in the last couple of months that they've thought, you know what, we've got a problem here, let's try and fix it. And in the meantime, year after year, very large numbers of people coming into the country, many, many more than they had targeted, let alone whether they were appropriate numbers, even the numbers they'd set as a target. More and more people coming in, and now they're scrambling to deal with it and trying to shut the gate after the horse has bolted. And I keep thinking about this because I got this one from Victoria. Now, it is Victoria, but if you follow Victorian politics, one of the big issues there for quite a while, for most of this year, has been there are potholes all over the place. It's one of those really basic things. Potholes are everywhere in Victoria. I keep hearing the opposition leader when I'm watching the national news channels talking about potholes. And so we're a matter of really a couple of months away from the state election in Victoria, and you've got a new premier trying to say, well, a new start here. And so he's saying they're going to $350 million they're going to spend to fix 500,000 potholes by the end of January if they're re-elected. So they get re-elected in November. They think they can put this big effort in, get the potholes finished by the end of January. Well, where were they last year or the year before? And what they're doing is they're saying they're going to try and deal with Corrections Victoria and get prisoners, minimum security prisoners, to do some of the work on roadside maintenance. And that roadside maintenance work can then be relieved of those who've got more skills that can go out and fix the potholes. And so the obvious question is, well, you're in an absolute mess politically. You're trying to pretend you're a new government. You were sitting in the cabinet room for two years, and now you're saying, well, we can spend a few hundred million and get the potholes fixed in the space of a couple of months. You're basically saying, well, we could have done it last year or the year before. Now we're in political trouble. We're going to do it. That's the potholes fixed in the space of a couple of months. You're basically saying, well, we could have done it last year or the year before. Now we're in political trouble. We're going to do it. That's why people don't listen to very much said by the major political parties as well.

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11: 18 minutes past 8 here on this Monday night. Of course, we've had the tragedy in Nepal. We've seen the numbers and now, well, officially, we have an Australian man. This is Michael Keats from the New South Wales South Coast. His family have gone onto social media to confirm that he is dead as the search for survivors just continues. He's been described by his partner, Emily Boyd, as an incredibly important part of the family. They've posted a photo of him with his partner and a small child turning away from the camera. So you can see it is a small child. And she says, the loss has changed everything for my son and me. This was on a fundraising platform, GoFundMe, because these are people who are at the end of their tether. It says, we're trying to navigate the shock and grief of losing someone we love deeply, while also suddenly having to face life without the person who was such an important part of our family and our household. So the news has come as the founder and CEO of a company running a tour in the region said five other missing Australians were eating breakfast in the six-story Nepalese hotel when it was hit by the flood. Another 10 were on their way to the Tibetan border. So that's more information coming out about the people who are missing. And from the family of Michael Keats, they have

0: declared him dead. So that's the latest on that awful tragedy. 131873 is our number. It's 19 minutes past eight. Michael Packey is our news, our guest. He's our national political editor. There's a lot to cover tonight. Michael, good evening again.
1: G'day, John.
0: Let's just go to the consequences of this Secret Harbour by-election over the weekend. We've had the debate, Anthony Albanese teeing off on One Nation, Pauline Hanson responding. Then we've got the senior minister from WA, Madeleine King, saying, and I'll quote this, misinformation, social media and online bots partly to blame. She says the party must prioritise face-to-face contact with voters and return to what she calls real basic campaigning. Well, I suppose that's just knocking on doors and walking down streets. But then a bit later, she says we've got to change our tactics with social media. They say we're going to stay connected, have direct voter contact. She said they've got to do better in convincing voters Labor's not run by a machine. It's in fact a grassroots party. So good luck with that. And if they're going to change their approach on social media, Annika Wells, the sport minister, and she's got a few different portfolios, but she has a social media video she's put out today. She's got Dolly Parton's 9 to 5 playing in the background. She's got a whole lot of these whooshies out, so she's managed to pull together. These things are, you've got to shed a fair bit to get them. So I'm presuming staffers have gone out there and got themselves a pile of these whooshies, which Woolworths have been selling, and people have been falling over themselves. And so she's tried to explain the problem with the housing market through these ooshies. Now, I would think anyone who's watching that, and among the many who would agree with her among young people, they'd be looking at that and thinking, this is actually insulting. So can we have a listen to this? This is what she's posted this afternoon. You can imagine she's sitting at a table with a big smile on her face. It's play school stuff with these ooshies. Have a listen.
2: 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Both the ooshie market and the Australian housing market are dictated by supply and demand. The problem right now is that supply of ooshies and supply of housing is not keeping pace with demand. How do we fix it? 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
0: There it is, Michael. I also note she's talking about, I mean, it's a almost play school style presentation of these arguments, although she did say for the last, I think, 15 years, probably about more, demand has exceeded supply. And part of the function of demand is, and we've had very high levels of immigration for the last 10 to 15 years, and there is a broad agreement now across the board that it's running too high and that we could pull it right back and that would have an impact on the housing market. That doesn't help, does it?
1: Oh, absolutely not. There's no doubt about that. That doesn't help as well. That doesn't help, and that's obviously something that One Nation has decided to really latch on to, saying that one of the reasons for the housing crisis is that there's too many migrants coming in and there's nowhere for them to live, and that they're also straining the housing supply for Australian citizens and Australians. That's been one of the points that One Nation's been making all along, which has obviously made headway in a lot of these by-elections it's contested, the one in Secret Harbour over the weekend and a few months ago the one in Farrah as well. There clearly is real dissatisfaction with both the major parties, but I think that the lesson that we can take from what happened over the weekend is that it's not limited just to the coalition, to the Liberal Nationals. It's Labor can't be, you know, Labor clearly is not going to be spared either in the way that One Nation was able to win this seat. Look, you do hear some of the analysis saying, look, it was just a by-election. It's not going to change the government. And essentially it is voters in that electorate sending a protest vote to the government of the day, probably more likely the federal government rather than the state government, but the state government has copped the brunt of it. And people, the analysis seems to be it's a low-risk protest vote in the sense that they're not changing a government holus bolus at a general election. It's just one seat where they're trying to send a message. And probably you could argue that One Nation has sent that message to both sides, which is why Barnaby Joyce, the high-profile One Nation MP, and Pauline Hanson, its leader, are saying no seat is safe. So it will be interesting to see what does happen in November once the Victorian election takes hold. But when we, you know, if we wind it back to what Madeleine King, the Labor MP in Western Australia, said tonight in The Australian about, you know, that the party needs to be doing a lot more stuff face-to-face. And then you've got that Annika Wells, Ushi's Instagram post on social media. You're right. I mean,
0: can I just ask you if there's listeners, because we have got listeners, a lot of listeners who actually agree, as polling shows, that there are a lot of people who agree with the changes, negative gearing and the rest. We had people like Joe Hockey when he left saying, I wish I'd done it. People agree with it and the principle of it in relation to that, but she skated over the impact of demand exceeding supply, but also I wonder if there are people listening to us who will still vote Labor, who are listening to that and going, well, who would have thought that was the approach to take?
1: That's right, to
0: increasingly sophisticated young people who are having stuff thrown at them from everywhere. Most of them are probably looking at that and thinking, this has got to be AI. It can't be real.
1: That's right. It's definitely puerile. There's no doubt about it. And it's been described as puerile. And that's what I'm saying, that you got Madeleine King saying, oh, we need to do more on social media. And then you got one of her colleagues in Annika Wells putting that out on Instagram, on her Instagram page, and it's just ridiculous. Mm. I understand what the point that she's trying to make, but the way she made the point was so condescending that more than likely it's going to do more harm than good. Yep. If you look at a lot of One Nation's social media, it is pretty clever. The fact that it's done that Please Explain cartoon series, which has been massively popular. Mm. But stuff like that is just a lot more clever than what Labor or the Coalition is doing. And Labor's social media game last year in the lead up to the election was considered quite good. But and the Coalition's social media performance was considered pretty poor. And I think that that's continued. I think that the Coalition's social media performance continues to be pretty poor, even though you've got more people consuming content on social media. But one thing that One Nation has been able to do, it's really got its game and act together when it comes to utilising social media for its advantage. Yep.
0: Look, we'll get to them in a moment. We'll just have a listen, because a lot of people have made a fair bit of this, because Anthony Albanese, they would have known, I'm pretty sure they'd have had a pretty good idea what was coming, the profile of that seat, Secret Harbour. It was a big result for One Nation and a huge swing against the Labor Party. So he was talking at the weekend, mobilising the troops. You got to remember, this is the sort of stuff we were hearing from Tony Abbott and John Howard back in the late 90s in relation to One Nation, but it's a different ballgame now. So this is what Anthony Albanese had to say.
3: Across the world, hard right populists are on the march, peddling politics that is dangerous, divisive and downright dishonest. We simply must defeat them. We owe it to history. We owe it to the nation. And we will defeat them. They'll say anything and do anything to win votes, bend any facts, peddle misinformation and disinformation, turn Australian against Australian. Parties like One Nation have no serious answers to problems which are there. Their own divisions and disagreements are now showing through.
0: All right, so go on.
1: It's making no difference in the polls. If you look at the polls that were out today, One Nation and Labor are neck and neck. And what happened last week? Last week there was, you know, big disagreements within One Nation over their immigration policy, which you could argue is their centrepiece or signature policy. And, you know, even amongst One Nation MPs, they couldn't quite agree on what the policy actually was. Has it made any difference? I think at the moment, what I would argue, and maybe I'm wrong, but I would argue that people have stopped listening to Anthony Albanese. And I think that they're sick and tired of Labor and Liberals, and they've stopped, I think, listening to Anthony Albanese, the Prime Minister, and they're looking for any alternative. They're saying, well, you know, Labor and Liberal, you've been in charge for, you know, eons. You know, either one of you have been in charge of the country, and I don't see my lot in life having improved, especially over the last, you know, 5 to 10 years. You know, I might not agree with everything that Pauline Hanson says. Yeah, I think there's probably chinks in her armour when it comes to the actual policies that she espouses, but she's, you know, doing something different. You know, I don't see there being any risk in supporting something different. It can't be any worse than what we're experiencing now.
0: Yeah.
1: And I think that that's the rhetoric and the probably the prevailing attitude of a lot of voters out there, especially the ones that are struggling with cost of living and people that are struggling with high mortgages in certain seats.
0: Yeah, I've got a note here at 8:30. Coalition's entire social media campaign for the past 2 weeks has been Angus Taylor and Tony Abbott in Lycra cycling around North Queensland, eating in country pubs, not sure what demographic voter they're targeting.
1: Yep.
0: I'm presuming, see, they're worried about regional Australia going and voting for One Nation, but they look at Angus Taylor and Tony Abbott and they see, oh, you're part of the problem. You were Prime Minister. You were the Resources Minister who signed off on wind farms off the coast of Victoria. So so ultimately, where the coalition goes with all this is the fascinating part, and we'll find out what happens in Victoria. But I think that New South Wales election next year, we might talk about it a bit later. There's a new One Nation leader, Mike Newman, who's now he's going to run for that seat of Cessnock. Labor's got it by about 22%. One Nation thinks they've got a hope. If they can win a seat like that and a couple of others, they'll actually have the balance of power in the lower house. It's possible. So,
1: absolutely. But just very quickly, I was just going to say on the Tony Abbott, Angus Taylor polypedal thing, and I get the polypedal's been going on for many, many years and it raises a lot of money for charity. But you're right. The fact that Angus Taylor, as the opposition leader, and Tony Abbott, they've been out there cycling for the past week and a bit. And you just think, well, what's really come out of it? I don't know. And like, how many people in the electorates that they're going through are actually even worried about that? A lot of them are trying, you know, to make sure they're keeping food on the table and all the rest of it.
0: Yep.
1: And here are two, a former prime minister and a leader of the opposition riding around in Lycra around the state. And I think that people just see that as being, I think that at this point in time, people would see that as being out of touch.
0: Yeah. All right, we'll wait and see. I'll see what people think about this. I've got to throw up my... I talked to someone this afternoon. When you look at the coalition where Angus Taylor's... I mean, Pauline Hanson's the de facto opposition leader right now. And if you look at the coalition and think, well, who can they throw up against her? I think there's an absolute standout. I'll give you my thoughts on that shortly. As we go to the break, though, Michael, if you haven't caught up... look, the comedic genius of The American Office with Steve Carell playing the hapless manager Michael Scott. And when I was listening to that Annika Wells bit, I was thinking about this priceless moment where he was having a conversation with the company accountant. Just have a listen.
4: We have to spend that by the end of the day or it will be deducted from next year's budget.
5: Why don't you explain this to me like I'm 5?
4: Your mommy and daddy give you $10 to open up a lemonade stand? So you go out and you buy cups and you buy lemons and you buy sugar. And now you find out that it only costs you $9.
5: Ho!
4: So you have an extra dollar.
5: Yeah.
4: So you can give that dollar back to mommy and daddy. But guess what? Next summer...
5: I'll be 6.
4: And you ask them for money, they're going to give you $9. Because that's what they think it costs to run the stand. So what you want to do is spend that dollar on something now. So that your parents think that it costs $10 to run the lemonade stand.
5: So the dollar's a surplus. This is a surplus.
4: We have to spend that $4,300 by the end of the day, or it'll be deducted from next year's budget.
0: Yep. it's a classic, babe. I hope Annika Wells isn't watching The American Office tonight, because you know it'll be popping up on her social media feed tomorrow. 26 to 9, it's our news hour, getting interesting response. Got people guessing who I think's the standout person that the coalition should be wheeling out at the next election. I'll tell you after this at 26 to 9.
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0: 22 minutes to 9, 131873 is the number. It's our news hour, and a few people are mentioning Tim Wilson, the Shadow Treasurer. There's a caveat here, because everyone I know, that if you're in the Senate, you can't be Prime Minister, and you need to be in the Liberal Party to be the opposition leader. But we're in a situation now where the de facto opposition leader is Pauline Hanson, who sits in the Senate and has really a handful of MPs in the federal parliament. So if you look at the coalition, who they have that can take up the argument with Pauline Hanson, the standout is Matt Canavan, who's, I know he's in the Senate. He could run for the lower house. I know he's in the LNP in Queensland. He could easily switch to the Liberals. He's a country mile ahead of anyone else. And in terms of, well, he comes from one of the established parties, his views aren't that different to Pauline Hanson's on a range of issues. And when they say, well, weren't you part of the governments that did this? He says, no, actually, I left the ministry and sat on the backbench because I didn't agree with some of these decisions. So he comes, he's eminently qualified, and they're in an existential crisis, aren't they, the coalition?
1: Yeah, look, they're definitely in an existential crisis. There's no doubt about it. Angus Taylor taking the leadership of Susan Lee hasn't really improved the coalition's vote that much. As you say, today's news poll shows that the coalition's primary vote is still at about 19%. saw a little over 20 in the Redbridge poll. But look, Matt Canavan, there's no doubt that he's done a lot to at least arrest the slide in the National Party vote, because when he's in federal parliament, even though he's an LNP member in Queensland, he sits obviously in the National Party. He's the National Party leader. And he's done a lot to try and arrest that party's vote and to try and articulate some sort of a position. Now, he and Angus Taylor work fairly well together, there's no doubt about it. But could he be an alternative leader? Look, you know, potentially, as you say.
0: Look, I know all the reasons why and the Liberal Party say, why do we want a NAP switching?
1: Yeah.
0: I'm just talking about a situation where you need someone to lead you and there isn't anyone else.
1: Yeah, absolutely. And I think that Matt Canavan would be a good choice. The only problem I think would be the way the coalition is structured at the moment at a federal level. I just don't think he would ever be allowed to even do it. Because the egos of other people in the party, especially the Liberal Party, just wouldn't allow it to happen. And, you know, your listener or your texter mentioned someone. I mean, like someone like Tim Wilson would fancy himself as the opposition leader. And, you know, if someone like Matt Canavan was being touted for the role, I mean, people like Tim Wilson and probably a few others within the Liberals would absolutely revolt and they'd just be back to square one.
0: Yeah. I think if you're talking about someone who can get out there and make the arguments, I think he's the one. Because he certainly, the things I say about Pauline Hanson is she hasn't changed her mind on these issues. She's got some very simple views and she's stuck with them all the way. Well, so is he. Someone's saying here, I'd consider voting Liberal if Josh Frydenberg was leader. He's been there. Of course, I think he wants to run again next time. So we'll see what happens there. Someone's saying here, Tim Wilson cuts through. That's one of our listeners.
1: Does he really?
0: Well, I thought so. I'm not so sure anymore.
1: I think he's had blunders.
0: Yeah. Yeah. And then this one. Hey, did Tony Abbott help put Pauline Hanson in jail? Come on, please answer the question. I've mentioned this plenty of times. He played a pivotal role in the moves that led to Pauline Hanson going to jail. There's no doubt. And that's why that relationship remains very strained. I think we all know that. 131873 is the number. Just on One Nation, can we have a listen? This is the new leader of One Nation, and he's given a number of interviews over the last couple of days. So this is Mike Newman. He's going to run for that seat of Cessnock. They must be pretty confident in the Hunter Valley because this is a seat held by the Labor Party by 22%. So this is they've got a seat Upper Hunter. Is expected to fall to One Nation. There's a tiny paper-thin majority held by the NACs, but they're going after a Labor seat. If they can win some Labor seats, they could have the balance of power in the lower house. Very possible. So this is Mike Newman, a couple of things he had to say.
16: I actually asked to join, right, not the other way around. So I'm actually doing this because I truly believe, and I got in, I'd say, early, if you want to put it that way, because I wanted to really try and... I've seen what's going on in our country and our state, and it just started to really, really get me annoyed, and I want to do something to fix it and throw my hat in the ring to do so.
0: Yeah, so that's Mike Newman. Look, he also lived. He's been involved in trade for many, many years. Lived in Japan for a long time. He did speak because there was a Japanese reporter there asked a question. He responded in Japanese. Can we have a little listen to that? Pauline Hanson interrupted and people made a point of that. I guess these days they don't use long clips, particularly on the television news. I mean, it's pretty impressive that he can do that. He's got a good CV, Mike Newman, and they do need substantial people to run. We keep saying, oh, One Nation, they're a three- or four-person band, but they are going to wheel out people of more substance, and they've got plenty of time to do it.
1: Yeah, absolutely. They are wheeling out people of more substance, and we also saw that with David Farley in the seat of Farrer, he won fairly handsomely in that by-election earlier this year. He took that seat off the Liberals. He's a former CEO of an agricultural company, and I know that it seems at the moment there are a few differences on policy issues between Pauline Hanson, One Nation, and David Farley, but nonetheless, he is well-credentialed and, you know, to this at this point, he still is a One Nation member. And someone like Mike Newman probably does also come with that caliber, I suppose, that he's a former, you know, trade commissioner for New South Wales in Japan. He can speak Japanese. So, you know, and he has that business pedigree behind him. So it's candidates like that, which I suppose help give One Nation some credibility as well, if it can attract those sorts of candidates to contest these seats. So I suppose it gives people some certainty that people with a, you know, fairly substantial background, whether it be in business or in any other form of professional life, I suppose it gives the party some credibility, and it probably gives some of its supporters a bit of comfort to vote for them as well. So I do think that the Hunter in New South Wales is going to be interesting because, as you say, obviously One Nation must be confident that they could snatch that seat of Cessnock from Labor at a state level. But I know that even at a federal level, there's a few Labor candidates.
0: They're nervous. I want to get to the federal one in a moment, if I can, because a lot of people are making prognostications about the federal stuff, and I've got some thoughts on that. But the state one, and again, we're a few months away from the state. It's next March, so maybe six months. So we're talking here about Chris Minns is already in minority, has to have an independent as a speaker, already in minority, loses a couple of seats, loses a few seats. One Nation gets 3, 4, 5 MPs. The Coalition and One Nation wouldn't actually be able to form a government because there's all these crossbenchers there as well. And there's a scenario where the Labor Party and the crossbenchers wouldn't get the numbers, and they'd need to call on One Nation to get the numbers on the floor of the Parliament. It's very possible. It could be it's going to be a fascinating New South Wales election result, and it's probably where One Nation's going to be throwing all of their efforts. All of their efforts. I think we might. I think Victoria's going to be a bit of a sideshow as opposed to the main game in New South Wales. And can I say, Michael, just you talk about those federal seats in the Hunter. Mm. I keep hearing people, and one of the cheap things you can do in the media these days is to, you know, put your hand over your ear and scratch your chin and say, well, I'm telling you, Anthony Albanese cannot lose that next election. And honestly, no one knows. It's 2 years away. Anything's possible at the next election. Anything's possible. We don't know what AI is going to do to the job market. AI is sweeping through and no one's got any idea what the impact it's having. We don't know.
1: No, absolutely.
0: Anything's possible.
1: Of course anything's possible. And, you know, at the moment, people are suggesting because Anthony Albanese and Labor have 94 seats, which is a whopping majority, that, you know, that they'll still end up in government, that he won't lose the election. Look, he could lose the election or it could end up being a minority government. That's very possible, and especially if they do start losing more of these heartland seats, such as in the Hunter, where their candidates such as Merrill Swanson and Dan Rapaccioli really are under threat. Potentially, I think the Liberals thought that they could snatch those seats, or the Nationals thought that they could snatch those seats at the last election, and that they didn't. Labor held on. But as you say, it's now very much a different ball game because no one expected the rise of One Nation to be as rapid as it has.
0: That's right.
1: And you're talking about issues like housing. Like, one thing I will say, even, I mean, it would be interesting to see what happens next year once the changes to capital gains and negative gearing have been in force for almost 12 months.
0: And we don't know. Everyone's making predictions. We don't know. It's all uncertain.
1: That's
0: in all of our interests for it not to be the worst case scenario. Because if it is, who knows what sort of bloodbath will happen federally.
1: Well, that's exactly right. That's exactly right. But even at the moment, you've got the government saying, oh, you know, as a result of the changes that we've made in the budget to property taxes, that there's going to be all of this supply. Well, you could argue that that supply really still isn't there and rents are still going through the roof. And because people don't really know how much they're going to get for their homes, they're choosing not to sell. So you've got all of these factors that are weaving in to that decision that they made in the May budget, which is starting to probably hurt people on the ground a lot more.
0: Yep. Most interesting where we're going with all of this, and I think that that New South Wales election is going to be critical. But I just on the AI thing, because we're scrambling to keep up with this. And look, in terms of the HSC, And there are some announcements just been made tonight. This is in relation to the HSC. They're saying students starting Year 12 studies in 7 weeks. So that is when you start Year 12. This is the next lot of Year 12. They'll be limited to one take-home assignment counting toward their high school certificate mark in each subject under new rules introduced to combat the threat of AI. Now, I'm trying to remember, it was a long time ago, you'd be surprised to hear, I think we all were tested, I don't think we did did stuff at home, but now there was a call for a moratorium on all take-home essays, but now they're saying there'll be one take-home essay and more than 90% of a student's final mark will be determined by their performance on supervised exams, tests and other in-person assessments. Take-home tasks capped at 15% of their assessment mark, ultimately comprising a maximum 7.5% of their final HSC score. And all of that because this march of AI and the fear that kids are getting AI to do all their work for them. There you go. It's everywhere.
1: Well, yeah, exactly. And this is obviously something that we've got to start dealing with. I mean, Australia, the government will argue that it is trying to do work at a federal level to make sure that there is some sort of regulation around the way AI is going to work. But you're right. The march of AI is going to be the next story. Of how it starts affecting the jobs market. And it is something that One Nation has been talking about as well.
0: Yeah.
1: About, you know, AI stealing jobs and what do you do to try and stop that? But I suppose it's that conundrum, isn't it? AI also, there's a lot of benefits to AI.
0: This is the point, Michael, that no one knows. Because on the one hand, you've got bloated public service where AI could do a lot of that work, maybe. You've got big businesses. You could probably replace most of the big consulting firms with AI and save a huge amount of money. A lot of the back office work in law firms. So that's productivity. You can do a lot more with a lot less using AI. But then you have increased unemployment that then means less people with money to spend in other businesses.
1: That's right.
0: So this is where no one knows where this is going. No one's got any idea. And so to talk about, I'm confident the next election, no one knows. And it could be any result. It could be, who knows, maybe Angus Taylor. We might be talking about Angus Taylor as the favourite for the election in 12 months. Who knows?
1: Who knows?
0: Because you and I were copping crap at the start of the year for pointing to this continual rise in One Nation's vote. And everyone was saying, oh, you two are getting carried away. Well, it's here now. So I don't think anyone can predict what's going on.
1: You're right.
0: Let's take a break, Michael. Let's come back at 9:30 to 9.
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0: 6 and a bit minutes to 9, 131873 is the number. Our national political editor, Michael Packie, is with us tonight. I think we've covered a fair bit of ground here, and I think putting a lot of this stuff into context, there's a very uncertain period before us over the next couple of years. But Michael, Parliament's not sitting. There are these Senate hearings that can be really illuminating and very interesting. And the Prime Minister's gone to the South Pacific Forum? That's what it was years ago. But is that what they call it? Is this the gathering of the Pacific leaders?
1: It's called the PIF, the Pacific Islands Forum, and it's in one of the islands, Palau. The interesting thing about it this year, like I think the Prime Minister, he might have touched down or he's about to touch down, is that a lot of those Pacific countries have pulled out. And I suppose that when you think of how much money that Australia is contributing to Pacific Islands to essentially use Australian infrastructure rather than tapping to China's aid, and the fact that a lot of these countries are pulling out, I think is quite interesting because the Prime Minister will be going there and there's not going to be many leaders that he'll be speaking to. So, I mean, it does go to show that China is still casting a shadow over a lot of these countries, and there is that instability in leadership in the Solomon Islands yet again, with its Prime Minister going to Palau for the Pacific Islands Forum and literally within a day having to go back to the Solomon Islands because the leadership of the Solomon Islands Prime Minister is under a cloud. So you do wonder how much of a role China is continuing to play over these countries in the sense that China still does provide them with a lot of aid money as well, even though, wherever this aid money is spent, that's always questionable. Yeah. So I do think it'll be interesting to see what comes out of it when Albanese's there over the next couple of days before he heads back.
0: And it feeds into yet another of the stories that we're dealing with, which is the Chinese influence in the Pacific region, and the fact that we're kind of engaged in this shadow boxing with them over defence and security at the same time that they're still our biggest trading partner.
1: Absolutely.
0: Incredible.
1: Absolutely.
0: All right. Michael, so Parliament, when do they get back again,
1: Start on Monday. So Parliament resumes on Monday for a fortnight, and it'll be an interesting sitting session.
0: All right. As always, great to have you on, and we'll do it again very soon, Michael.
1: Michael Packie there, good on you, John.
0: Our national political editor at 3 and a half minutes to 9 now.
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0: We have a lot coming up here. The 9 o'clock news. We've got Stephen Fenwick talking tech. Don't forget Craig Bennett's with us later in the program. So plenty, and you can be part of it as well. 131873 News next.
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8: Good evening, I'm Jamelle Wells. The first Australian has been confirmed to have died in the Nepal flood disaster. Nelson Scott reports from Kathmandu.
26: Michael Keats from the New South Wales South Coast was hiking near the Nepal-Tibet border when a catastrophic mudslide broke out. Mr. Keats has now been declared dead by his grieving family 6 days after the flooding began. His partner, Emily Boyd, confirmed the loss via a GoFundMe page and is describing his passing as heartbreaking and overwhelming. His death comes as the relatives of the missing Australians continue to fly to Nepal in the hope of finding them. 26-year-old hiker Cara Severino remains the only missing Australian to be safely located. Nelson Scott, Kathmandu.
8: One Nation leader Pauline Hanson says the Prime Minister is to blame for death threats made against her. Anthony Albanese has called the party dangerous and divisive after it won a by-election in Western Australia. One Nation has snatched the once safe state Labor seat of Secret Harbour. Senator Hanson says the vitriol against her and the party is fueling political violence.
28: Been getting that many death threats, and that's happening. It never happened in a country like this before. And the incitement that is happening is through our educational system and a Prime Minister who should know better than that. I don't take any note of what he says. I think he's a pathetic Prime Minister.
8: Police say a baby found dead in Sydney's west this morning was probably less than 36 hours old. A woman found the boy in a bin in Auburn. The mother's identity is unknown and she may need urgent medical care. Acting Superintendent Darren Sly is urging anyone with information to come forward.
29: We're also calling for any members of the public who may have been in Harrow Road in the last 36 hours as well, just if they saw something, is to contact police as well.
8: A Melbourne man's been seriously injured after being slashed with a machete while meeting with a man to exchange Pokemon cards. Police say the 29-year-old has been assaulted during a pre-arranged transaction of the cards in a car park. Qantas ground crews have voted in favour of taking industrial action over what they say is poor pay and conditions. The Transport Workers Union says 97% of staff who voted have backed industrial action, including possible work stoppages of up to 24 hours. No date has been set for a strike. The union will have to give 3 days' notice of any action. In finance, one Australian dollar's buying around 71.8 US cents.
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8: Brisbane prop Payne Haas admits the reality of leaving the club hasn't yet hit him. He'll wear the Broncos jersey one last time on Thursday night before his high-profile move to South Sydney. Haas says he wants to go out a winner.
10: Yeah, disappointing. Obviously, I want it to be better, but it is what it is. It's happened now, and I'm just trying to be present, especially with Pat and some of those boys who I've been with since day one. So I'm just trying to enjoy the week for what it is and go out and hopefully get the result.
8: Michael Voss is full of praise for Josh Fraser as Carlton prepares for Friday's AFL elimination final against Geelong. Fraser replaced him as interim coach before securing the role full-time. For the first time in 20 years, Novak Djokovic has lost in the opening round of a major. The 24-time Grand Slam winner has been eliminated from the US Open by Argentina's Mariano Navona in five sets. That's the latest news and sport.
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8: Mostly clear overnight, getting down to 13 degrees. Tomorrow, possible showers with a top of around 24. Looking further ahead, Wednesday, fine and sunny with a top of 27. Thursday, sunny, 31. Friday, sunny with a top of 33. Fine and mostly sunny right across the weekend. On Moreton Bay, southeasterly winds 10 to 15 knots and seas below a metre.

0: Now it's back to John Stanley, right across Australia.
1: Good evening, everyone. Welcome along. Welcome to the second hour of our program here on this Monday. 131873 is the number. Thank you. I'm getting a few suggestions because we are on the verge of spring. It's already very, very warm. No matter where you are, it's going to be particularly warm in Brisbane later in the week. So hopefully all the beaches are being patrolled. People will be heading off to the beaches, I think, in many parts of New South Wales and Queensland. People actually suggesting songs to play at the end of... I've already got something locked in for tonight, but thank you for all the suggestions. And if you want to get me those suggestions, please get those in early, if you can, so we can properly consider all the ones that are sent to us. Thanks for all the feedback also on the NewsHour conversation we had about where we might be a year or two from now. It is very, very difficult to predict. Inflation still up too high. People talking about 3 interest rate rises in the next 9 months. What effect would that have on elections? Well, that's one of the predictions, that interest rates will go up 3 times. And if they go up 3 times over the next year or next 9 months, that would not be a pretty picture. There are those who think it's needed to be done to rein in inflation. But then you've got this counter argument that the baby boomers, who are now, once you get to 60 or 65, depending on your circumstances, you can access your super. And so people can access their super, they can access the equity in their home, and so those people are spending. And so that spending is being reflected in inflation. So you wonder then how effective interest rate rises are. But that, again, feeds into this question about what's going to happen next week, next month, November, December. We'll have to wait and see, and certainly right through next year. If you have a series of interest rate rises, it could be political chaos. 131873 is the number. And at the heart of all that, and we talk tech every week with Stephen Fenwick. We're going to do it very, very shortly. He'll be joining me. And very few conversations about tech these days don't include AI. And I saw a piece Stephanie Wood wrote over the weekend in the Sydney Morning Herald talking about job seekers. And on the one hand, people are using the automated job seeking tool to put together their applications and to work out how they approach. And then, and she described that as Mavis. She tried to simplify all of this, but then she talked about Bob. This is one of the AI recruitment tools that businesses are using. And it says here, Bob and its peers don't, as we understand the term, actually read, but they can make decisions about job applications and act on those decisions on behalf of hiring managers and recruiters. These are variously described as chatbots, AI agents, or AI co-pilots. An AI companion and hiring hero is how one recruitment AI company cheerily describes its product. And among the many superpowers, shortlist candidates in advance of the next step in the process. And so what happens is, if they're lucky, the people just get a response, more than a few words. But as reading this, it says people, and they put together very, very carefully crafted applications, and they just get a response in 30 seconds, which has obviously come from an AI bot that scanned the words and thought, nah. And it says about 80% of Australian companies report using AI technology at moderate or higher levels in recruitment, according to the 2025 Australian Responsible AI Index. And the World Economic Forum put the figure in March of 25, a year ago, 90% of companies worldwide are using these systems. And there are so many stories here that I'm looking at, situations where you had a very, very well-qualified person. This is, they say here, a senior corporate affairs leader, a no-brainer candidate who applied for a job but was immediately rejected by an automatic system. Quote, time and again, what you'll hear is a senior candidate not even getting an interview. Applications disappearing into the ether. Now, my observation would be that if you're running a business that's recruiting that way, you're not very good at your job. You ought to be recruited out of your job, because the idea of having humans examining applications and making a decision about who should get the job and replacing them with some stupid algorithm, you're not doing your business any favours. You're probably thinking you're very clever by saving on the salary of someone that does that recruiting work, but it's no saving, in my view. And I only, and I'll mention this is a personal experience, going all the way back at the radio station all of us were working at back in the 90s, or most of us came across to 2GB, but back in the 90s where Alan Jones and Ray Hadley was there and the legendary programmer John Brennan. And I remember one day somebody arrived to work and to do the very difficult job of handling the phones on a talkback radio show. You've got to deal with people. And someone said, Brenner, it was a lady who had arrived, and she was probably older than the ladies that normally did the job. And Brenner said, where did you find her? And he said, at the local chemist. And I remember someone was saying, laughing about it. I said, do you actually realise that he's gone into a store, a shop, he's seen someone with great customer skills who can answer people's questions, who can deal with people, and thought, that's exactly what we need to answer the phones and talk with our listeners on a talkback radio show. And I always think about that when I think of these stupid bots that they're using to replace human beings, and it ain't a good situation. At 12 minutes past nine, and look, can I do this also? It's one of the cheap things you do in talkback radio is you say, you heard it here first. Well, I will do it. Maybe it wasn't first, but we were pretty well leading in that leading pack, perhaps maybe the leading group ahead of the peloton on the question of these smart glasses, because a listener rang us when Stephen was on much earlier in the year. He'd bought some smart glasses on Temu, of all things, and was going to review them for us. And so we started looking, and we saw these ones at Kmart for $89 that seemed, for all intents and purposes, a knockoff of the very expensive ones that Meta had. And these Kmart ones have been flying off the shelves. They're just sold out. They're sold out. But there are other ones you can get on Amazon, Big W. They're everywhere. They're being sold regularly, day after day. People can't get enough of these things. They're just rolling off the shelves, and people are starting to put them on their faces. So today we've had the Communications Minister, Michelle Rowland. She was under

0: mandate from the reforms that we are proposing to take through, that those two aspects will apply. Now, as has been pointed out also, there are a number of laws, both at a state, but also at a local government level, that are relevant here. In some cases for states, it's the surveillance devices legislation that could apply. But also, I commend councils who have already put forward restrictions on the use of smart devices in their facilities. And as someone who's come from a local government background, this is an area where local government can have an impact almost immediately. So I note the calls. They are indeed valid because I think that every decent-minded Australian would like to ensure that these devices are not being used for nefarious purposes, and the government stands against that.
1: Yep, OK. So you do get the sound of a stable door squeaking closed after the horse is well and truly bolted on this. So they are trying to do something about it, and you just wonder what sort of society you're living. Because I, and for the last probably couple of decades, maybe three decades, I've been wearing glasses, maybe 25 years, and I wear just dark-rimmed glasses. And so now I walk around and I think, well, are people looking at me and looking for a little light up there? It's unbelievable. This is the world in which we live today, and good luck reining those things in, because how many have been sold and how many are coming in through the mail every single day? Just have a look. Just go online, see how many of these things you can buy, and they can be delivered very, very quickly. 16 past nine, Stephen's going to join us shortly.
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1: At 19 minutes past nine, of course, it's a Monday night. Thanks for all the feedback. A lot of people sending me links also.

0: to these AI glasses. Smart glasses have a new name, pervert glasses. And look, that's one of the concerns. They are everywhere. I had a look again. The ones we talked about many weeks ago, they're still sold out at Kmart, but you can buy them at a lot of other places. And these days, you jump on Amazon. I do a lot. They don't advertise with us. You find what you're looking for at Amazon, they'll drop it on your doorstep the next morning at 4 o'clock. So if you're putting regulations in every day that a whole wave of these things are being sold, good luck regulating all of that. Let's do this right now.
1: We're about to hit you with the trick of technology.
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0: Yes, Stephen Fenwick. 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I challenge you to find a page of Tech Guide that doesn't have AI written on it, because I'm saying mentioning it each page in terms of the conversation.
3: Of course, it's everywhere. But we do have a 100% human policy at Tech Guide, where everything's written by humans. Don't use AI to write any articles.
0: All
3: the time, of course. And, all right. Yeah.
0: Now, if you want to ask Stephen a question, you can call him, 131873. You can talk to him. He's actually here in the studio. He's not a bot. He can give you a human answer to your question. You can also do it via our text line, 0460 873 873. Murphy's Law has been around for a very long time, and what Murphy's Law tells you is, in my case, you buy a new phone. A week ago I bought the iPhone 17 Pro, and here you are in today telling me we're about to see a new iPhone.
3: Yep.
0: This is interesting, and I wish we could show you the images, but let's describe this.
3: Yeah.
0: Because
3: I've brought
0: a 3D printout.
3: Yep.
0: Of what you think the new iPhone is going to look like.
3: The new foldable iPhone.
0: Yeah. So just explain the process, because what you've brought in.
3: It's like
0: a little plastic thing.
3: Yeah, well, I 3D printed it, so it's plastic. Yeah, but the front screen is supposedly going to be 5.5 inches.
0: Yeah.
3: You open it up, and that's a 7.6-inch screen inside.
0: Mm.
3: It's got the rounded corners.
0: Mm.
3: A hinge, apparently, if rumours are to be believed, the hinge is really good, and the crease is virtually invisible.
0: Mm. But what I like about this, just before we talk about the phone itself, that I could look at this. It's a very neat little plastic thing, the sort of thing you might buy a kid to say, oh, here's your fake iPhone that the kid can play with. Now, you've printed this out
3: 3D
0: on a 3D printer at home.
3: Based on the designs that have been floating around there. Because see what happens, right? Before any major phone, the case manufacturers do their dumpster diving and find out all the specs of what it's going to look like, how big it's going to be, and they create these dummies to make sure their cases fit properly.
0: Mm.
3: And that was the case with this too. And so some smart Alec put that on the internet, and I downloaded it and printed it. Just so you can get it on here. Now, does that shape look familiar?
0: Yeah.
3: Well, I'm holding up the Galaxy Fold 8, the new phone. So same sort of passport shape, same size internal screen. Yeah. The only difference is the Samsung's got square corners. Mm. The iPhone's got rounded corners.
0: But just so people know, because the iPhone, we've had them for 20 years now.
3: Yeah.
0: So I've got my iPhone here. I'm used to it now after 20 years.
3: Yep.
0: And so this is good description. It's the size of a passport
3: shape
0: in your hand. So the shape is really like a passport.
3: Yep.
0: So if you get used to that different shape, it's smaller, it's a little wider.
3: Shorter, but wider.
0: But I opened it up, and there's a full fold, and I've got a screen which is significantly bigger than the one I've got here.
3: You'll find it's almost the same width. If you put the iPhone 17 Pro Max across it, it's exactly the same length of an iPhone 18 Pro Max. So my story on Tech Guide, when I first printed this months ago, I compared it to other foldables and the existing iPhones as well. But also, the date, by the way, is going to be September the 9th US time, which is 3 a.m. Thursday the 10th in Australia, in Sydney time, and that's when the announcement's going to happen. They're going to have the iPhone 18 Pro, iPhone 18 Pro Max, no iPhone 18, you know, the entry-level one. They're going to hold that off until early next year.
0: Mm.
3: So that'll be launched with the 18e, the 18, and then, of course, they'll say, oh, hang on, there's one more thing, and then they'll announce what I believe is going to be called the iPhone Ultra, which is what you have in your hand.
0: Okay.
3: The, reported so, design, yeah.
0: Yeah. Now, these are not cheap anymore. The iPhones are not
3: no,
0: cheap.
3: No, they're not.
0: So I've got the iPhone 17 Pro.
3: Yep.
0: I've lost the MacBook. I've lost the tablet. So now I just use the tablet with a keyboard, my iPad, and the phone.
3: Yep.
0: Looking at this, do you think I could replace everything with that?
3: Well, that what you're holding in your hand is not much smaller than an iPad mini.
0: Mm.
3: So you can have it as a phone 1 minute and open it up and you'll be able to like run two apps at the same time, probably three.
0: But can I connect a little keyboard? I still like tapping away on a keyboard.
3: Yeah, you can get a Bluetooth keyboard, connect that to that in a second, and then that can be your little computer.
0: And it's all in that one small thing. But compact. That's gonna be well over $2,000, isn't
3: it? It's gonna be $3,500. Yeah, that's what the prediction is, $34.99. Well the iPhone, and don't forget, remember earlier this year we spoke about Tim Cook on an earnings call with Apple saying that, look, we can no longer absorb these costs of memory and storage shortages. We're going to have to pass it on. And then the following weekend, all the Apple products, computers went up by 20% and across the board. But one thing that didn't go up was the iPhone 17 and the 17 Pro. Mm. So what did people do? They dived in and bought 17 Pros, 17s, because – look, I don't think the 18 Pro and Pro Max are going to be vastly superior to the 17. So people are thinking, well, I'm going to get it at a lower price rather than paying extra.
0: Because the other thing people get them for, and I was looking at this, for instance, the Pro, when I close this, the question is, what are those cameras going to be like? Because people are using these for your photography.
3: Correct. I reckon here's the Pro has got the three. What you've got's got the three cameras. That's the Pro for a reason, right? Mm. The camera, if you're a content creator, that's the phone
0: that's
3: for you.
0: That's me.
3: Right? But if you're a content consumer more than a creator, then the Fold is probably best for you because you can open up the screen and look at a video, turn it on its side, or read
0: a
3: book.
0: The camera wouldn't be bad, would it?
3: Of course it would. It'd be great. It would probably be two 48-megapixel lenses in there, cameras in there.
0: So it's still pretty good.
3: Still amazing, yeah.
0: Okay.
3: But all just right. not to the level of the Pro.
0: Okay. What's the capital of Australia?
3: Canberra.
0: Okay, because someone says here, how do we know Stephen isn't AI? Can you ask him, what's the capital of Australia? Most AI keep saying Sydney. So, they wanted to test because they don't believe
3: me. I'm real. Can they log into the webcam? I'm actually in here.
0: Oh, you're in here. I know you're in here. 131-873 is the number. Someone asking a good quality projector under $150. Now, I guess you'd need to know what you want to use it for, but I'm presuming that would be to throw movies and the rest up
3: on. Yeah, you can do that. You know what? There's a lot of brands like that run Android projectors and like brands that I don't even know.
0: Mm.
3: You can jump onto Temu and Amazon and get those, but under 150, you're not going to get much quality for under 150. It'll probably be not even full HD.
0: Mm.
3: I would recommend spending a couple of hundred more and you get a way better projector.
0: Mm.
3: And often what happens is that the projector themselves run Android. So you connect your device via Wi-Fi, and then you can stream whatever you want to on a wall or wherever in your home. But I'd look at the budget and increase it. You'll get a much better result
0: because these days you can use your smartphone. You can throw whatever's on your smartphone up onto a TV screen.
3: You can mirror your phone.
0: Yeah, that's right. So presumably the projector you want. A bigger picture.
3: Yeah, well, for a 150, you might get one that can give you like a 20-inch image. If you spend another 100 or 200 more, you get something that gives you a 65-inch image or even bigger.
0: But if your TV, you can put up on the TV, you want something, you're probably trying to get something that's going to cover a wall. Can you give us a bit more details? Because you want to know what you want to use it for, don't you?
3: Yeah, there's a few brands that have it. Like Samsung have a projector. The Freestyle, they call it, but it's a couple of $1,000 because it's full HD, can do like a 200-inch image, and Hisense also have a range of projectors. But again, you're talking well over $1,000.
0: Yep. All right. Another question here. Do you think there are any bargains on iPhone 16?
3: iPhone 16?
0: That's the one before 17.
3: Yeah. I don't think you can buy the 16 brand new, but there'd be a lot of refurbished versions you could buy. So that's what things, see, when the new iPhone's coming out, a lot of people, they get rid of their older ones, if 16's going to be 2 years old, but still in good condition, that's still a great phone.
0: Yeah. See, when I was buying mine, I was interested in this because I thought, well, Maybe I'll just go to a, because 15 was the first one with AI and with the USB-C. I thought, well, all right, I might get the 15, it'll be cheaper. But when I had a look, say, for instance, they sell them at JB and Harvey Norman, it wasn't that much cheaper. It wasn't a huge reduction, really.
3: And you getting a brand new, you got a 2-year warranty, and it's brand new too.
0: Yep. So, but I don't know. Where would he look for 16? Kogan?
3: Look on. You might. I don't think Apple's got any left. You might look on JB Hi-Fi maybe, or. Mm. But also look in the refurbished sites. Like go to Boost Mobile.
0: Yep.
3: Mobile Guru. They sell phones. There's plenty of sites. I think Coles even sell refurbished phones.
0: They do, actually. Yeah, they do. Yeah. Well, they should have gone with the Ushis rather than the... Did you caught up in the Ushi thing?
3: My wife did, yeah. Okay. She's a teacher, so she gets it for her students. Yeah,
0: okay,
3: yeah.
0: And the kids were all into it.
3: I love it, yeah.
0: Incredible.
3: Yeah.
0: John's called in. He was asking about the projector. He might give us some more details. Yeah, hello, hello, John.
4: Hi, how are you?
3: How you doing?
0: Good, mate.
4: Right, so long ago, I bought a projector, about $100 from Big W.
3: Yep.
4: It was what you call a dumb projector.
3: Yep.
4: So, like, it didn't have any streaming services in it.
3: Yep.
4: We have a DVD player and the Google Chromecast.
3: Yep.
4: So we plug it in with a HDMI cord.
3: Yep.
4: But there's an issue, right? Because in our lounge room, our wall has a capability of roughly 60 to 70 inch screen capability.
3: Yep.
4: And so our setup, we have like a little stool where we put it, but it's right in front of a lounge. So like after we finish the movie we watch, we like pack it up.
3: Yep.
4: Also, we have like a soundbar connected via Bluetooth.
3: Good. Yep. Okay.
4: So does that help?
3: Yeah, it does. No, it does. Yeah, I'm looking as we speak. I'm looking online now. You know, Kodak makes some mini projectors.
0: Yeah.
3: There's one actually. This is a bit above your budget. There's one called the Nebula. It's made by Anker, Anker. That's $700, but it is really good quality. There's also HP make a smart portable mini projector for $150. And I'm looking here too. There's also Kogan sell a projector as well for $299 as well.
0: Okay.
3: Right. So any of those would suit you. I'm looking. There's on Amazon. There's a 4K projector that's running Google TV on it, and it's down from $320 down to $241.99.
0: And where's that one?
3: That's on Amazon.
0: Amazon.
3: Yeah.
0: Okay.
3: All right. And the brand is, I don't think there's a brand on it. It just says 4K projector. Yeah.
0: All right.
3: So, yeah. So you obviously want to have the best quality, whether it's HD or full HD at least. If you can get a 4K projector, you might struggle to get one at that low price. But it's, there's a lot out there. I think what you need to look for is one that's got an operating system. I was talking earlier about how they're running Android, which is a Google TV. If you can get one of those, then I think, and at a good price, that's a great setup.
0: Okay. Good luck with it, John. I think you've spoken about this before, that if you do it right, it can be fantastic.
3: Oh, absolutely, yeah.
0: Covering your
3: absolutely,
0: wall.
3: Absolutely, yeah. But again, the more you pay, the better the projector, the better result. You get 4K and bigger image. And
0: They tell me the football finals are coming up. Are they football finals something, are they?
3: The football finals, the finals.
0: They're having them again this year, are they?
3: They are, of course they are.
0: All right. I didn't realize.
3: The finals actually give people an excuse to upgrade their telly. You'll see a little spike of TV sales now that the finals are here. Well, the AFL finals, league finals are coming up. That's usually an excuse to buy a new telly.
0: Yep. This is a very good one here from Annette.
3: Yep.
0: You see, because there'll be people with these in their cupboards, and we might talk to Frank about it on Wednesday night because he talks about restoring tapes. Can you get anything now that will display slides? A slide projector.
3: You can buy products that can convert slides, and I'd say in doing so can display slides. That's all I've seen. Like I've seen there's like Epson make a like a printer device that's you put your photos in one end and they digitize them.
0: Right.
3: And they also handle slides too. So you can put a slide
0: in there.
3: I
0: think Annette wants one of those slide projectors. You bring your friends around and say, oh, you know, we went to Europe? Come, we'll show you and go through the slides.
3: I'm pretty sure, yes, you can. They'll sell anything. I'm actually, look, as we speak, I'm searching for slide projector.
0: Yeah.
3: And there are some. Temu have a lot of these products. Mm. Temu, Amazon have them as well.
0: Mm.
3: They've got a – it's under $100 too.
0: A slide projector.
3: Yeah, Kodak 35mm slide and film viewer.
0: There you go.
3: Yeah, $92.09.
0: Yep.
3: Kogan has one as well.
0: Mm.
3: There you have it.
0: Can I just apologise?
3: Slides are still here.
0: There's a couple of generations going, what's a slide?
3: What's a slide?
0: Just look it up.
3: Slide night.
0: It's easy. Just
3: Google slide night.
0: Just look it up. Rose is with us now. Hello, Rose.
5: Hello, how are you?
3: Hi there. Good Rose. Thanks.
5: I'm wondering which is the best, Fitbit or an Apple Watch?
3: Well,
5: I'll tell you why. I've had a Fitbit for about 4 years.
3: Yep.
5: And all of a sudden, it's starting to tell me that I've got AF.
3: Uh-huh.
5: I've been to the doctors for the last 2 weeks. I've had every test possible. It's only when I sleep it's happening. And he's now thinking, because I've had every test possible, it could be the watch.
3: Mm. Righto. Well, there's a lot more options than the Fitbit is now owned by Google, actually. Mm. Google owns Fitbit, so the Google Pixel Watch has Fitbit built into it.
0: Can I say, are you wondering whether it's an accurate, whether the doctors are getting it wrong and the watch has got it right, or what do you want to get something else?
5: No, they're thinking the doctor's thinking that it's the watch.
3: Yeah, right. Well, do you own an iPhone?
5: Yes.
3: Okay, because the Apple Watches only work with iPhones. Well, that, but Apple Watch, they're about to release in another week or 2 weeks, they're going to release Series 12 of the Apple Watch that's coming out at the same time as the new iPhones. But there's other brands you can try. There's a new brand, actually, that I'm wearing it right now, Amazfit, A-M-A-Z-F-I-T. They make smart watches and also smart bands. The band is like $179. It doesn't have a screen on it, but it syncs with your phone and you can sleep in it. It gives you all that information. I've written about that on my website too if you want to check it out. Amazfit, A-M-A-Z-F-I-T. That might be your best bet.
0: Have a look at that one, Amazfit. All right, that's the tip for you. Let's take a break because that iPhone 15, interesting. I think Harvey Norman, the other retailers, are pretty well the same.
3: Yep.
0: The iPhone 15 is $1,097 for 128 gigs. I think that's still quite a lot.
3: Yeah.
0: $1,247 for the iPhone 16.
3: Okay.
0: That's 128 gigs. And then $1,397 for the iPhone 17 with 256. There's $150 each step up.
3: Worth the extra $150.
0: Yeah, but you know what I mean? But what I'm saying is it's not a huge discount going back two generations.
3: No, it's not. Well, that's the thing with iPhones. They really hold their value.
0: Yeah.
3: And you know why? They're supported with years of software updates, as are Android phones too. But Apple just seems to hold on a bit longer.
0: Let's come back in a moment at 22 minutes to 10 here on this Monday night. Stephen Fenwick's here talking tech as he does every Monday with us. And you can jump on the phone, have a chat with him, 131873 here on this Monday. Oh, actually, I've got one for you straight after this break.
3: Okay.
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0: Look, I think we helped John because he was looking for a... You made it clear, for $150, you need to go a little bit higher to get a projector.
3: You want something that's got an operating system. Yeah. So it's got Google TV or Android at least. That's what you're going to...
0: And you did a quick search and found one.
3: Yeah, there's heaps of them on Android and Kogan and TV.
0: Low 200s, you said?
3: Yeah, low 200s. Okay. You can get something for sure.
0: Yeah, okay. All right, look, we've had this one. This is from our listener. Listener sent us an email. I met up with a friend in the city today. While in town, I found a mobile phone on a bench in Castle Ray Street near the Downing Centre. Didn't know where the police station was in town. Tried to drop it off at my local police station tonight after 6 o'clock. Weatherall Station's not open 24/7. Now, they think the owner of the phone may be someone called Dalvita, so that might be something on there. I'll drop the phone off to Weatherall Park Police Station tomorrow morning. Hopefully police can contact the rightful owner. I guess there's not much you can do, is there, with that? You can't open the phone.
3: Well, if it's turned on... You obviously can't unlock it because it's got a passcode.
0: But they might ring.
3: But you can access the medical ID.
0: Mm-hmm.
3: So the medical ID would have an emergency contact.
0: How do you do that on the phone?
3: So when you press and hold it like you're about to turn it off.
0: Yes.
3: One of the options at the top is turn off, and then bottom left, I think, is emergency. The other one is medical ID.
0: Yes.
3: So you might be able to just click on the medical ID and then see the emergency contact and say, well... This is, and it'll
0: yeah,
3: say
0: so they might be able
3: is.
0: To do it that way.
3: Might be able to do it that way.
0: That's one option. The other one is to keep it charged.
3: Keep it charged.
0: I suppose if you've lost your phone, you'll ring it.
3: Track it. They can track it.
0: Yeah.
3: And they'll also be able to call it as well, yeah.
0: They'll be able to call it. Yeah. Okay, all right. Hopefully that helps. And imagine what's like. You lose your phone these days. It's an absolute
3: But the good thing is, though,
0: nightmare.
3: it's useless to anyone else because it's a passcode on it. Mm. It's a brick to everyone else.
0: Yeah. Exactly. Now, Samsung... Another phone. So this is now the latest smartphone from Samsung. But this is
3: It's that time of year.
0: I know. Yeah. And this is an affordable one.
3: Yes, it is.
0: One.
3: So what they do every year, they release their S, whatever year it is. So it's this year's S26.
0: Mm, mm.
3: And they always release what they call the FE edition. Now, I don't know what that actually means. I've often heard it's fan edition, flagship edition. It means that affordable... With most of the flagship experiences. Mm. So in this case, I think it's $1,100. You get triple camera system, beautiful screen, not fast processor, or most of the AI features, most of the camera features, and it is a rather than paying full freight for the S26 or S26 Ultra,
0: mm.
3: this is an opportunity for customers to get something that's a bit above the entry and mid-level, something that's a little bit more premium, but at a more affordable price.
0: Yep.
3: Yeah.
0: Right, so,
3: yeah, the S26 FE, it's called. It comes out on the 4th of September.
0: And that's what, roughly, what do you think there?
3: Yeah, it's $11.99, I think it starts at. Yeah.
0: Because coming up this Sunday is Father's Day.
3: That's right. And, yeah.
0: So, in terms of a Father's Day gift, I was joking during the break saying, my wife and son, is it going to be a better Father's Day gift for them to say to me, okay, Dad, you can go down to Wollongong? Or is it a better gift for them to say, don't go to Wollongong?
3: Don't go. Oh, you mean, so you want to
0: say, I know, I want to go.
3: You want to go, mate.
0: You have to
3: last game of the year.
0: But is it, I mean, in the end.
3: Yeah. Do they go with you or just you go by yourself? Just with your mates?
0: No.
3: Yeah, they don't travel with you?
0: No, not really. No, it's a.
3: Well, mate, I'm away. I'm going to be in Germany next week for Father's Day. I always miss the last round of the comp. I always watch the South Roosters game in Germany. And also Miss Father's Day.
0: Yeah, so when they go, and again, this is the question about you. You're going to, this is a tech show, so it's not a launch from Samsung or any
3: show.
0: Of these companies.
3: Yep.
0: This is a tech show, and it's IFA.
3: IFA, correct.
0: So they've got all their new tech. It'll be the new robots, the new...
3: It's a very appliance-heavy one, this one. So robot vacuums at 10 paces, they'll be everywhere. Other smart products and the big brands are there too. LG is going to be there. Samsung, not at the show. But they're going to have a presence in Berlin. So this is kind of the last run before Christmas, the last release they can make before Christmas. And, you know, the retailers go too and check out the stuff and see what they want to stock for Australia. And, it's going to be it starts on Thursday.
0: Yeah. So are there – because I heard the continuous call team at the weekend talking about robot window washers. Now, I noticed those. And so you look at it and you think, oh, it's interesting. So you have a look and there's all – in fact, if you go onto Amazon, there's all these brands, different copies and different ones. There's different types of
3: – you talk about, you know, there'll be Dreamy, Roborock, EcoVax, Mova.
0: Mm.
3: Everyone's going to Anchor, Eufy. They've all got some form of robot, whether it's a lawnmower, whether it's a robot vacuum, a pool cleaner. That's what I think we're going to be seeing at IFA. It's going to be a lot of robots, robot vacuums, all of those things I described. Plus a lot of other things like there'll be like TCL will be there, Hisense will be there. So they'll have some TV announcements that they normally leave those for Vegas for January. But there'll be a lot of smart products there. There'll be a lot of other companies just appearing for the first time, sort of with brand new smart products and other ideas, because it's also a place where these companies can find distributors as well. So there's this whiz-bang new product, and people say from Australia or the US, they say, oh, who's distributing you in Australia? And they'll go, no one. Well, we are now. Yeah. And that's the whole idea of the show as well.
0: See, the other thing, and I think maybe a year ago, 2 years ago, every year there's a new wave. At the moment, this AI, I think, is going to take over everything AI. Yeah. But a couple of years ago, we were talking about drones. And now drones are everywhere.
3: Yep.
0: They're now becoming used in war. They're changing the nature of warfare.
3: I was down Maroubra Beach yesterday. There was the shark alarm went off after they spotted something. They said we spotted marine life. They didn't specify what it was. And the shark alarm went off and it was spotted with the drone.
0: And very important that they do that.
3: Yeah.
0: And then the other one is where they've got these drones now that will be able to drop flotation devices.
3: Yeah.
0: So someone that gets into trouble, the drone can go out there, drop the flotation device very, very quickly for the person.
3: Absolutely.
0: And they can save plenty of lives as well.
3: That's that too. Also deliveries. We've seen drone deliveries as well. So small packages can be dropped off in your backyard.
0: Yep. Now we've got this from Claire. We recently found our 1977 Panasonic slide carousel and projector with the family European slides prior to 1977. Not sure if it's safely worked now, but we'd love to do a slide night again. There you go. That's
3: there
0: a comment.
3: Also,
0: I'm blind. I do not need a phone, but it's large. What's the smallest dimension iPhone that's being released? So you want something that's going to be easy to navigate.
3: Yeah, probably the 17E would be the smallest one. That's the entry level, but it's also got the smallest screen.
0: But if he's talking about being blind, maybe he can add to this, does he need physical buttons to make it easier to navigate?
3: No, because some of the accessibility features on the iPhone are
0: it
3: talks to you.
0: Voice activated.
3: Yeah.
0: Okay.
3: You can talk to it as well.
0: Okay, all right. So just because, Brian, just let us know, because in terms of he's talking about a small phone, I think.
3: Well, but years ago, I think, iPhone 12 and iPhone 13, they brought out a mini, which was really small. Didn't sell very well, so they ditched that. But the smallest, I think, since then I'd say would be the 17E, and they also released the 16E last year.
0: Yeah,
3: that'd be the smallest, most compact iPhone.
0: Okay, all right. 11 to 10, a couple more to come up with shortly here. A bit more, a couple of questions for you as well. Yeah. Stephen Fennick, we're talking tech. He'll be in Germany this time next week. What about that? At 11 to 10, don't forget, next hour we've got a fair bit coming up, including the Brain Game and Mr. Craig Bennett.
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0: 131873 is the number. Yeah, Brian, who we're asking, he's blind and wants to... Yeah. He says he's currently using the iPhone SE. That's what he's got.
3: Okay.
0: So I think he's asking for something a bit smaller.
3: Yeah, the SE was the old entry. The new one is the 16E and 17E, which is around the same size device. Screen might be a little bit bigger, though. But in terms of the size of the device, it's about the same.
0: Yeah. Wendy's saying here, scary with AI. I partly Googled the question... I didn't mean to send the question until I'd finished writing it, recooking dried beans, and AI asked me to finish your question so I can assist you. It's scary. It's like a human helping out.
3: Yeah.
0: Now, yesterday...
3: That's the idea.
0: I think it was yesterday or Saturday on the continuous call team. It was Cooper Johns. He was saying that he amuses himself by having conversations with ChatGPT.
3: Yeah.
0: And so he says, oh, I'm having a pretty good day. What about you? And it starts responding and talking back to him.
3: You've not done that before? Have you done that?
0: No.
3: You go to ChatGPT.
0: You're telling me I can go to ChatGPT.
3: You can have a conversation. And the more you talk to it, the better it gets to know you.
0: So what would you say?
3: I don't know. Just saying, I've got a hard decision I need to make. What do you reckon I should do? Or, you know, I had a fight with my wife. This is what I said. This is what she said. Who do you reckon was right?
0: You said, but just saying, how are you going?
3: Yeah. How was your day? Well, it's like you're talking to a person.
0: Yeah. I'm ducking down to Messina. Should I just get the blood orange gelato?
3: Yeah.
0: Or perhaps should I try something else, the passion fruit or the mango?
3: There's so many things you can ask it, mate, and even show it as well. Like I had to put a new light bulb up yesterday at home, and it was like one of those smart bulbs. Mm. So I got my Samsung out, and I fired up Gemini, took a photo of it, or just threw the camera, just showed it, and I said, what app works with this? And it looked at it, and it said, no, it doesn't have an app. It just works on its own. You just turn the light on, and it'll go warm color. Turn it on and off again. It'll go bright. And that was it.
0: Two more for you.
3: Yeah.
0: Quickly, so in 1 minute, answer this one for me. Okay, I'm thinking about getting a larger TV.
3: Yes.
0: So again, I go in. Is it fair to say that as I read mini LED, micro, QLED, all of that, and I look at all of that and AI, in the

0: the end, it's very incremental, the difference between all of them, isn't it?
1: Yeah, it is.
0: Because the price is substantially different.
1: Well, the RGB is the latest technology, so that's got the red, green, and blue backlight rather than just having the same colour. But for you, I reckon, if you mini LED with a quantum dot filter, OLED. Get an OLED TV. Yeah. OLED's
0: all
1: really good too.
0: I'll consider
1: what size are you thinking of going?
0: Well, 75. You're going to tell me I should go bigger, do you?
1: Well, if you got room.
0: Oh, dear.
1: You know, I'm telling you now, if you bought an 85-inch, you won't say for 1 second that TV's too big.
0: I'll give it some thought. And the other one, just a minute to go.
1: Yeah.
0: There may be some issues, technical issues tonight, because Tony, one of our regular texters, he always texts me. Last Monday, he was texting me every 10 minutes.
1: It must be
0: he's
1: an
0: the
1: outage.
0: Bulldogs fan.
1: Outage,
0: he must have an outage, because I've heard nothing from him tonight at all.
1: Crickets.
0: Ducking. And there's another bloke who likes to send me texts. He's a Boston Red Sox fan as well. Well, they lost today 16-1 to the Yankees. I've heard nothing from him either.
1: They got dusted.
0: I mean, when
1: by
0: your team loses, you should actually say, put yourself in there
1: stand
0: and say,
1: up.
0: You know.
1: Stand up.
0: Yeah,
1: that's it.
0: Please.
1: Wow. So the Yankees, did a job on them.
0: I'm giving him.
1: How are they looking? Are they going to make the World Series this year, you reckon?
0: Oh,
1: they going all right?
0: They might.
1: Are they going to take on the Dodgers? Will it be Dodgers?
0: I think they might. Anyway, we'll see.
1: Great.
0: All right. One of our listeners saying both Gemini and ChatGPT have gotten things wrong in recent conversations.
1: Of course
0: that's
1: they have.
0: Personal
1: yeah.
0: experience.
1: No, that's common. They do get stuff wrong.
0: All right. Yeah. You've got a week to get onto Duolingo and do German, will you?
1: But I'll just use Live Translate, mate. Live Translate.
0: Come on, learn the. You've got a week to learn it.
1: Yeah.
0: We'll talk to you next week.
1: Yep.
0: Stephen Fettig, 3.5 to 10.
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0: Weather news coming up 10 o'clock. We'll have the brain game and so much more here on this Monday night.
11: Warner, Wynnum, Westlake, Woodridge. 4BC is Brisbane. 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
12: Good evening, I'm Jamel Wells. The first Australian has been confirmed to have died in the Nepal flood. Michael Keats from the New South Wales South Coast was hiking near the Nepal-Tibet border when the mudslide started. His family has confirmed his death. Australia will tomorrow start sending an extra $3 million in aid to Nepal to help with the recovery effort. Much of it's for emergency hygiene kits and solar lighting. The death toll has risen to 903, with 43 Australians among more than 4,000 people missing. Foreign Minister Penny Wong has told the ABC rescue crews are battling difficult conditions.
13: We have difficult terrain, we have the extent of devastation, and of course, so many people missing and so many people who have lost their lives as a consequence of this.
12: One Nation leader Pauline Hanson says she's excited about the party's win in the Secret Harbour by-election and has thanked voters for putting their trust in the party. Lou Curtagen secured One Nation's first lower house seat in Western Australia, snatching the once safe Labor region. Senator Hanson says she doesn't believe it's a one-off and shows how fed up people are.
14: I think there's a groundswell of supportive movement that's happening. People have had enough of the major political parties to the point that they don't trust them anymore. You've had your chance. You promised us this. You haven't carried through. All the rhetoric, all the promises, nothing happens. And people are facing more pain and hurt, especially the cost of living.
12: Police are appealing for information after the body of a newborn baby was found in a garbage bin at Auburn in Sydney's west. They say the boy's mother needs to go to a hospital for medical care. An agency that's provided staff to aged care homes has had its licence suspended. Barton Care is accused of altering pay slips and using unqualified staff. Victoria's Labor Hire Authority has frozen its ability to deploy staff due to safety concerns. Tech experts are concerned there won't be enough staff to facilitate the 2032 Olympics in Brisbane. An Australian Computer Society report shows more than 44,000 tech specialists will be needed. Chairwoman Sarah Jane Peterschlingen says the Olympics are a great opportunity.
15: And we've got an opportunity to show the world our capabilities. Now, we're going to need a whole lot of digital technology to support those games. And if we don't have the workers that we need to deliver that, we're going to miss a huge opportunity.
12: In finance, one Australian dollar buying 71.8 US cents.
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12: There's been a boil over at the US Open with four-time champion Novak Djokovic eliminated in the opening round. The 39-year-old beaten by Argentina's Mariano Nivone. Djokovic saying his body failed him in the humid conditions.
16: My whole body, you know, starts to collapse basically, cramping and pain and, yeah, the back just gave up in the end.
12: Geelong veteran Tom Atkins says the Cats concussion scandal has not been a distraction in the lead-up to AFL finals. Newcastle Knights prop Jacob Saifiti has been given a four-match season-ending ban after being sent off for a high tackle in his side's loss to the Warriors. Australian surfer Isabella Nichols has qualified for the quarterfinals at the Fiji Pro. You're up to date. That's the latest news and sport.
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12: Mostly clear overnight, getting down to 13 degrees. Tomorrow, possible showers with a top of around 24. Looking further ahead, Wednesday, fine and sunny with a top of 27. Thursday, sunny, 31. Friday, sunny with a top of 33. Fine and mostly sunny right across the weekend. On Moreton Bay, southeasterly winds 10 to 15 knots and seas below a metre.
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0: Evening all, welcome along. It is a Monday night. We are kicking off a brand new week. We've got a bit coming up. We'll have the brain game for you shortly. Also, Craig Bennett with his look at the world of entertainment. I just want to revisit an aspect also of the Jai Arrow story on the weekend, which I think if you weren't watching it, or you may have actually been there, it was very inspiring, the support for Jai Arrow, but it does reinforce the wickedness of that condition, motor neurone disease, and the battle to just find better ways to treat those people who have been struck down by it. And it just reflects the broader issues we have with so many of these medical conditions. So I want to touch on that for you in this next half hour. Just on our feedback here, one of our listeners saying, adults freely admitting they talk to a robot on the phone, think it's okay. Must be my age at 65, well, 65's young. Thinks it's normal behaviour with a serious problem with society. That's from Graham. Also, one of our listeners also asking about the OnlyFans episode from Friday night. Well, if you had John Howard on Friday night, that podcast will be going up in the next 24 hours. And again, I apologise, my friend Paul Murray could even be on the road heading home now. That one will be up in the next 24 hours as well for those who've been inquiring about that one. 131873 is the number. We've got a bit coming up on the program. And with feedback, because we had our news hour, and if you missed it, you can also Google it and get it up as a podcast as well, the first hour of the show with Michael Packie. We do pull together all of the news of the day, and on a Monday night it's the news of the weekend. So we talked about politics and One Nation and where we are with the New South Wales potential election and the Victorian election that's not far away, and the latest polling and leadership and a whole range of issues, even AI and the impact it's having on the job market and then the housing market. And then I get something like this which says, have a listen to yourselves, you're both so frightened and out of touch with the community. And I look at that and think, what does that mean? Are you saying that you think we're over-exaggerating all the problems we discussed in that first hour? Because there are a lot of them we talk about. We look at them in a slightly different way, as I try and do in the news hour. Or are you saying that we didn't exaggerate them enough? I don't know. So that's from Grant. So if you want to, look, if you're still there, Grant, you want to shoot me a note and give a little explanation, because if you say that, I actually don't know whether you're saying that we're going one way or the other. And I do like to at least be able to assess the feedback from you. And sometimes it is, amidst all of the very clear feedback, some of it is a little ambiguous, as I think that one was. 131873 is the number. Let's do this right now.
1: 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Call now, 131873.
0: Now, at 10 and a half minutes past 10, every Monday night, of course, the Craft Cartel people provide us with our Monday night prize, craftcartel.com.au. 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They do provide the best craft beer in the country. You can go on their website and see all the great products, including the top 10 tinnies pack, which is our prize. It's a sample of tinnies from all of the great craft breweries around the country. It's in a beautiful presentation box. It comes with tasting notes as well. That's the prize, along with the John Stanley Mr. Magoo mug. And since Mr. Magoo's part of this, a cartoon character, I notice that it is the 80th anniversary of a Foghorn Leghorn, one of the famous cartoon characters, Foghorn Leghorn. So I think I'm making it pretty easy tonight. All you got to do is tell me, what is Foghorn Leghorn? So Foghorn Leghorn made its debut 80 years ago. You got to tell me, what is Foghorn Leghorn? I want a specific answer. You tell me what it is. Foghorn Leghorn, first person to call through with the answer I'm looking for. Might actually have a touch of syndesmosis. Syndesmosis, I think it is. There's another clue. 131873, first person to call through with the answer I'm looking for. You win the prizes tonight at 11 minutes past 10. Oh!

0: Yes, 80 years ago. It was actually 1946, tag end of the Second World War. And Albert, what's the answer we're looking for here? Albert.
1: Are you there?
0: Yes, Albert.
1: Yeah, hi, John. It's probably it was a rooster.
0: It was a rooster, and that's right. It was.
1: And he'd like to say, look at me while I talk to your boy.
0: Yeah, mate, some fantastic lines. And it was Mel Blanc and those wonderful words. It was 80 years ago, and I still think people remember and are very fond of those old cartoons, which they were drawn. They were beautifully hand-drawn, those cartoons, in those days, and there was a real art in what they did. So, and, of course, the voice from Mel Blanc as well. You hang on there. You're our winner. You get the Craft Cartel Prize Top 10 Tennis Pack. So, look, if you haven't bought from Craft Cartel before, you can go and have a look at the website and just go to craftcartel.com.au, put in /2GB, easy as that. 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You get $15 off your first purchase from our friends at Craft Cartel. You've been hearing us talk about them and you've thought, all right, I might give them a go. Jump on that website and you'll find there's a great array of gear there from Craft Cartel. And, of course, the John Stanley Mr. Magoo mug coming your way as well. Could we have 2GB, 4BC, 2 doubles. Could we have ooshies? Could we make ooshies in some of our in our form? Would someone make them for us? I wonder. If anyone, right, could be amusing. We're working on it. At 10:15 right now.
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9: 131873 is the number at 18 minutes past 10. I just wanted to share with you a few things that have certainly moved me over the last day, and some of them are bittersweet, and some of them are very, very inspiring. Anyone who saw the broadcast of the South game at the weekend with Jai Arrow taking the field, the support he had, the images of Wayne Bennett putting his socks on in the dressing room, and knowing, I think, as we learn more about motor neurone disease and the impact it can have in that very random way, and it can progress very, very quickly, and someone's movement starts to get affected, and the very brave way that Jai Arrow was there, and at the end of the game, he's in the middle of the field with his little girl. And I heard today my colleague Mark Levy was speaking to Professor Dominic Rowe, who's he's been on our network for, in fact, for some years, talking about motor neurone disease and the efforts to try to find a way to extend people's lives, to minimise the impact of it, and to try and find out where it comes from and how they can deal with it. And remembering that in the United States they have a different name for it, but it goes back to the late 30s with the baseballer Lou Gehrig. So they've been scrambling and trying to find the cause, the circumstances, for a long time. I found this very inspiring earlier today. Dominic Rowe, he's speaking with Mark Levy because the New South Wales government's now made it a notifiable condition, disease, and it's important. And this is him speaking about all of this and then referencing Jai Arrow earlier today.
10: So what's the point of that? What's the point of counting motor neurone disease? The point is to try and understand what the cause of sporadic motor neurone disease. So 90% of motor neurone disease is sporadic and 10% is genetic. And for a lot of the genetic causes, increasingly we've got genetic therapies and strategies to try and reduce that genetic burden. But sporadic motor neurone disease continues to rise, and it's now 1 in 200 Australians dies from motor neurone disease.
11: It's frightening, isn't it? And, you know, I was in a commentary box at the footy on Saturday when Jai Arrow led the South Sydney Rabbitohs onto Cbus Super Stadium, and Jai's battling MND right now, and there wasn't a dry eye in the commentary box. And, you know, I have people write to me often, Professor, saying, Mark, you know, Jai Arrow isn't the only one out there with MND, but what these well-known people are doing is giving MND the publicity it needs, so people are learning more about this insidious disease and realising that we need to donate, if we can, to help the research that is being done by professors like yourself, because

0: We desperately need to find a cure for this thing.
1: Yes, and we won't get there. We won't get to cure if we don't understand cause. So our contention is that sporadic motor neuron disease is an environmental, perhaps occupational, and perhaps even recreational disease.
0: What do you mean by that, Professor?
1: Well, I have five members of one golf club in Sydney, all with motor neuron disease.
0: Wow.
1: Now, mathematically, that could be just by chance. But let's turn that on its head and ask ourselves, what are we doing in our environment that could potentially be causing motor neuron disease? And that's what I think we need to do, is turn the whole field on its head to ask ourselves what the cause is. And more importantly, the cause informs the mechanism, because whilst we might not be able to get at the cause of motor neuron disease necessarily, but it will inform the mechanism. And if we can slow Jai's motor neuron disease by 50%, then we can quadruple his survival. Now, I'd like to improve his survival by 10, 20, 30, 50 times, like we have, for example, in melanoma in the last 15 years. We've improved people's survival by 50-fold. So, and I'm jealous that melanoma has this. I applaud the efforts of Georgina and her amazing team at the Post Centre and the global researchers in melanoma, but let's have that in motor neuron disease too.
0: Yep.
2: So that's Professor Dominic Rowe. I've heard him speaking with Mark over the last couple of years. Before that, he spoke with Ray Hadley, and this condition, as they continue to get as much money as they can and do research, and then I hear them talk about environmental factors. So it could be, we've had plenty of times when we know there are things in certain areas, in the water, in the air, whatever it might be, in the dust, that has an effect, and they can pull it all together. They're still trying to work that out. He talked about recreational things, where maybe things people are doing may have an impact. They're still at that stage, all these years on, and I had a chat to Dr. Ross about this, and in terms of medical research, the numbers and the proportion of people that contract these things then has an impact on how much money can be spent on research. So we talk about breast cancer and prostate cancer and the other many cancers, and then there's heart disease. We've made great progress, but we have a high-profile actress in the UK. She's now got breast cancer, and it's been caught too late, so she's essentially in a terminal condition. That's breast cancer. So, again, anything you can do to assist, but I always wonder, are we as a community through our governments doing enough to assist in trying to find an answer to the questions just raised by the professor? And inevitably the answer comes back as no. 23 past 10. Also, look, this was on 60 Minutes on Channel 9 last night. You may have seen it, but this is again showing the human spirit fighting for life, how important life is. Leah Stewart, who was in the water, and she was attacked by this shark, and she fought to stay alive, and she fought to stay alive for her daughter. Look, this is just a little bit of the very inspiring and very brave woman who just wasn't going to give up. Here's some of what she said last night.
3: I wasn't just, you know, a girl that got mauled on the beach, which was written a lot. Woman mauled by shark, you know. I'm the woman that punched the shark in the face. I'm the woman that fought like hell to be here, to be here for August. And it was the hardest thing in the world, but I fought my way out of there.
2: And I think all of us, when we hear these stories, we think, all right, well, what if it happened to me, would it just be something that, would you be aware of what was happening to you? Would you have a chance to fight back? Every situation is different. Here's what she said.
3: Its face was horrific. I'll never forget it. We were looking face to face and I'm like, I've got to try and punch it. I've got to try and push it away or else it's going to bite my head off. In that moment, I thought, well, which limb am I willing to lose? I'm right-handed. So I decided, let's do a left hook. And I just kind of throw my left arm and it just grabs onto my forearm and rips away my skin, my muscle, everything.
2: Yep. And then after punching the shark, have a listen to this.
3: I feel it grab onto my left thigh and it rips me underwater. Somehow I managed to twist my body around and I knew I had to punch its snout. In my head, I was like, you ugly f***er, you are not taking me away from my daughter. And I twisted myself around and I just started punching it over and over and over again. Just punch, punch, punch. And it was so big. It was like punching a brick wall. And I think I must have got a really good one in and let me go.
2: Yeah. And then just the moment at the beginning when you see the shark, this is what you had to say there.
3: I was finishing up my swim and I was very close to getting back to the sand. And then all of a sudden I heard a girl behind me sort of just go a scream. And I turned and there was a huge, huge fin. It's massive. I've never screamed that loud and that crazy in my life, shark.
2: Yeah. And then after the attack, just fighting on, have a listen.
3: I could feel my life slipping away and I just kept going deeper and deeper away and it just felt like everything was leaving my body and I was going somewhere. Just as I was about to reach the end of the tunnel, I just got a vision of August. I just knew I couldn't leave her. I just willed myself. I said, I can't die right now. I can't. And I opened my eyes and I could see everyone around me at that point.
2: Just remarkable. And the desperation to fight for life and fighting for life for her daughter. That's Leah Stewart on 60 Minutes last night. A nightmare that you wouldn't wish on anyone, but a remarkable response. 27 past 10 is the time right now here on this Monday night.
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2: Just gone 10:30 here on this Monday night. Oh, dear. Oh, wow. I'm just looking at the rundown of the great man, and, yeah, the band's getting ready to go. They've had a look as well. A couple of them actually have been themselves, the band members have been requesting a particular story. So, all right, you ready to go? Let's go now.

0: Yes, here he is. The band's in great form. And Belinda, who's on the bongos, and Clary at the golf club put in requests for this week. And I hadn't even spoken to Craig Bennett about it. He looks like he's answered their prayers. Craig, good evening once again.
1: Hello, John. I love that. Belinda on the bongos.
0: Belinda on the bongos here, and Clary at the golf club were desperate for another wig story, and you've got one for us
1: later. Yes, I do. All the way from the UK this one comes.
0: Yeah, but let's kick off with the story. And I don't think I can recall a run of tributes and memories of a major star where it's all been so positive. And in some instances, it's quite surprising as you hear her interviews and views and what she did over the years. This is the great Dolly Parton.
1: Yes, it was interesting when you kind of frame it that way, John. You know, such an incredible career she's had from the 60s until recently. And then you see all of the incredible benevolence and just examples of that amazing talent and the fact that she was so universally loved. Anyway, we know, of course, that with all of that, she left us on Wednesday our time. She'd only turned 80 in January, and as you well know, she'd been struggling with health problems for almost a year, which led to her cancelling most of her public appearances from concerts to openings. And in fact, remember only a couple of weeks ago, I told you that she had to beg off opening her new $60 million roller coaster at her Dollywood park, as her doctor said that she wasn't well enough to travel. I'd also told you that insiders claim that Dolly's health issues were far more serious than were being claimed. And now we know, of course, very sadly, she'd been dealing with cancer. Well, look, she's been laid to rest. Her niece, Lainey Parton, confirmed this earlier today, John, saying that a handful of family members gathered at the Nashville Woodlawn Cemetery Memorial Park on Saturday, where she was quietly farewelled. She's now resting in the niche next to her husband of 58 years, Carl Dean, as you know. We've talked about this at the time. Mm. He died last year. He'd been dealing with Alzheimer's disease. They were joined for all eternity by this bronze plaque that reads Dean in big letters, then Dolly Parton on one side, Carl Thomas on the other, with etchings of the two humble wood cabins that Dolly and her 11 siblings grew up in. Now, interesting too, because she's resting not far, in fact, just down the hall from Porter Wagoner. Now, he was a big country star, a TV host. He was the one who introduced Dolly Parton to television back in the 60s, and he became her mentor, incredible inspiration. In fact, that's how she got her big break, and people were watching the Porter Wagoner show and thinking, who is this amazing woman? And it was Dolly Parton. And then when they went their separate ways in the early 70s, because her career began to take off, she wrote that song, I Will Always Love You, about their friendship. So that's the meaning of that song. It was about their friendship, and to think now she's resting just down the hall from him. She's also resting not far from her longtime country queen friend Tammy Wynette, and in fact one of Tammy's ex-husbands, the country star George Jones, and for those wondering, also Lynn Anderson, who had a very big hit back in 1970, I think it was, with Rose Garden. Remember, I beg your pardon, I never promised you a rose garden. So there you go. Beyond a husband, she's surrounded by an array of fellow country singing stars, and she was very much into things that go on in the afterlife. We talked a couple of weeks ago about her pet cemetery, and she'd kind of channel in. So you never know. It might be quite the party there at the Nashville Woodland Memorial Park with all of those old chums around. And and as her family said, when she passed away, she's now there with her late husband, whom she was married for 58 years.
0: What a phenomenal life she led. In fact, there are all sorts of interviews and comments she made. In the next hour, I want to play one that popped up just yesterday, because some of these, she had views on so many things, and the views were interesting, and never, you know, she was never getting herself into any controversy. She was very plain spoken. So I'll
1: never
0: do that.
1: Political.
0: No,
1: never
0: I'll do
1: political.
0: That in the next hour. But this is interesting. Because, and you're saying, break out the disco balls. Priscilla, Queen of the Desert. My memory is, I think we're going back, not 1994, Priscilla, Queen of the Desert.
1: You're right. 1994 is when that movie became a worldwide sensation. You're right. The disco balls and the Gloria Gaynor songs and the killer high heels, I suppose. Yes, there is a sequel now, very much on the way. It's a happening thing. We'll likely see it back in 2028, so a couple of years away. Now, this is according to Guy Pearce, who earlier today was on America's Good Morning America. All of this gels, John, with what I told you late last year, in fact, not long after Terrence Stamp passed away, which was August. He died in a nursing facility in the UK, 87. He famously played the transgender entertainer Bernadette along with Guy and, of course, Hugo Weaving, who played drag queens in that Priscilla movie. It was an absolute smash all over the world, as I mentioned. Carl Otter told me Terrence's character was based on her, and at the big Sydney gala opening night, she, of course, was there all decked out like the town hall clock, ran into Terrence, who said, "Oh, darling, the character I play is based on you," to which she roared, "Yeah, but I was never that ugly." Because if you remember the Terrence Stamp character, this was after the movie had screened, and she was quite taken aback that he was playing her, but yet, by God, he looked like one of the ugly stepsisters in Cinderella. Anyway, they both had a great sense of humour about it. But anyway, with his passing, it had been assumed that the long-in-the-works Priscilla, the movie sequel, was kind of not happening, into mothballs, but not so. He actually filmed all of his scenes over several months before he passed away. It was like a deathbed wish. And the director, Stefan Elliott, had previously explained that he was very reluctant to bring Bernadette back unless the sequel was really going to hit these points to dazzle and surprise. Well, apparently the sequel promises to be a total plot shake-up. That's how compelling it was, so he couldn't say no. I'm told it follows Bernadette, who's in her 80s, obviously, by this point in time, in aged care, kind of reflecting where Terrence Stamp was. And on goes the wig one last time, with the story taking Bernadette, with Guy's, I think, Felicia Jollygoodfellow was the name of the character, if I'm remembering.
0: And, I think that's right.
1: Hugo's Mitzi Del Bra off on this very crazy world tour that gets them into all sorts of astonishing hijinks. That's just what I've heard. It might not be absolutely accurate, but that's along the lines of what's playing out. So for those who've been thinking, will we ever see a sequel? Yes, indeed you will. And it was kind of done while Terrence was really in his last days, but absolutely determined to make this happen before he passed on to the next adventure.
0: Yeah. Now, having had that conversation, it just reminded me of an interview we did over 2 years ago, and I just did a quick search because it was in northern New South Wales, the area in Ewingar, which had been hit by bushfires and floods, and there was a lot of old rusty vehicles, and they'd discovered the original bus from the movie.
1: Bus.
0: Now, that was early mid-2024 it was. And the last I can find is we did the interview. They were launching a campaign. They needed to get about $2.2 million to restore the bus. Mm-hmm. And it was then, because it had been apparently on a property since 2019 and floods and fire had come through, they confirmed it was definitely the bus. And what they were going to do was try and restore it and take it to the National Motor Museum at Birdwood in the Adelaide Hills. That's the last I can find here, Craig. I'm just wondering if any of our listeners know, did they actually get it there? Are they still working on it? We might investigate this because it's one of those stories that sounded really good, but we haven't actually found out what happened to that bus, where it is now.
1: You're right. I remember that story at the time, John, and we saw the rusty old bus sitting there. I think there was lantana all around it, whatever else, and then there were all those grand plans to give the old girl, because I think the bus's name was Priscilla, give the old girl another lease on life. Well, I mean, with this movie, who knows, maybe the bus will return. Yeah. And it will be Stefan Elliott who gives it another facelift.
0: It was a 1976 Japanese model Hino Freighter. So there you go. If anyone knows,
1: we'll
0: make some inquiries because maybe, I think it was just in the aftermath of the pandemic, so maybe a lot of things went through to the keeper, including that one. So we'll try and get an answer on that one and let our listeners know. We are talking here to Craig Bennett. We've got a beautiful story coming up later on. But Donna Mills. Now, she was in Knots Landing. She was in the film Play Misty For Me.
1: She was.
0: And she's on, well, like me, she's on OnlyFans. Now, mine's different. Mine's, of course, rugby league interviews. Nonetheless, apparently she's on OnlyFans. How old is she?
1: 85, so she is Hollywood's oldest OnlyFans person. She joined that. I told you this in July, that that Donna had joined and had sailed into the record books as the oldest Hollywood star to join OnlyFans, which, for those who don't know, unlike John's, this is a subscription-based platform where one can show off their, shall we say, saucy shenanigans.
0: I am aware of it. I'm aware of it. Dylan loves playing this. He loves playing this because Dylan's convinced there are people tuning in on a Friday night wanting to hear something else and getting a bit confused when they hear Rogue. They heard, well, John Howard was on it last Friday night. So if you're looking for something last Friday, I'm not sure we met your need when John Howard and I were talking about rugby league.
1: Yeah, right. Well, they're two totally different things, I know.
0: But what does she do on OnlyFans? She's 85. Can you tell us or...
1: All right, well, I'm just going to frame this so that those who have no idea what OnlyFans is, it's where you kind of show off your risque side in varying degrees of raciness, I guess you'd say, from maybe a little flash of skin, John, to full-on nudity with everything hanging out, all, of course, in the interest of, I guess you could say, titillating fans and followers. What she's done, as I say, she joined this in July, has had this enormous career as a model and all sorts of things, a Hollywood star for over 60 years, Broadway, the whole nine yards. So anyway, it was just over a month ago she signed on for X-rated duty, and she's revealed that she's earning many six figures in terms of dollars since giving her fans a, here's what she reckons, a more intimate look at her life. Now, according to the New York Post, who has tapped into all of this and had a bit of a squiz around Donna Mills' OnlyFans, her content stops short of nude or explicit, but she's not shy about showing off her sensual side of things, like floating around in swimsuits and exercise outfits, you know, kind of lifting her legs up and down and all that kind of stuff and pointing out how limber she is. She says she gets fan requests for, cop this, foot kink videos, one such request being for her to stomp on grapes, a bit like that, I think it was that old I Love Lucy episode, remember, and they're in there stomping, and if I remember...
0: Grapes. That's right.
1: Yeah, the grapes, and if I remember the Pretty Woman movie, that scene turned up and there was... there was Julia Roberts in the hotel room watching that on television. It became kind of iconic. Anyway, so there you go, Donna Mills. For those who remember the story I told you back late July, so just on a month ago now, thinking, I wonder how she's faring on OnlyFans. Well, she reckons she's earned many six figures in terms of the dollars since joining. So...
0: She puts on a swimsuit.
1: John, would you give it a go?
0: I've got a pair of board shorts.
1: Give it a go?
0: Maybe I should have a little supplementary program. What do you reckon?
1: I think a side hustle's a good thing, John. A side hustle is a good thing.
0: Yeah. And apparently bald heads are in.
1: Well, I mean, they're in back in Kojak's day. And don't forget, look at how Bernard King kind of really got things sizzling, not just in the kitchen with his.
0: You're talking about Kojak's day was the 70s. Thank you for that. We'll come back in a moment at 16 to 11. 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
0: Linda Bongo players hung around because she wants to hear this story coming up shortly. And also, I know that Clary at the golf club. But before we get to it, Craig Bennett at 11 minutes to 11. Yes. Let's start off with this one about George Hamilton, the Hollywood star. He's had some issues as he gets older. What are we talking about here?
1: Well, he's 87 now. Yeah, he's one of those dashing Hollywood stars that's been literally around forever, John. You know, the suave James Bond type. I think they called him the tan man. He kind of had this tangerine hue to him, a bit like a certain president. Over the decades, starred in 60 movies, Where the Boys Are with Connie Francis, Love at First Bite, that very campy Dracula send-up movie. You love The Godfather. If you saw Godfather 3,
0: he was in 3,
1: Corleone's lawyer in that. He was Zorro. He was Evel Knievel. He played Hank Williams. You get the drift. He's been in and on everything, you know, on TV, Rin Tin Tin, Columbo, Dynasty, Heart Tart. Look, he's just revealed that his latest memoir, which I told you about 2 years ago was on the way, has been delayed because, well, he underwent surgery shortly after we spoke about it for this unspecified ailment. And lost his memory, complete amnesia, total blank. Now, had no idea who he was, what he'd done, couldn't remember his romances with Elizabeth Taylor, Raquel Welch, being married to Alana Stewart before she married Rod. So in 2008, he wrote his first memoir, Don't Mind If I Do, which was a gossip lover's nirvana. 320 pages, I think, brimming with the most outrageous tales you've ever heard. Anyway, he reckons there was much more to his life than that. So he did the deal, was about to start writing. Then came the surgery. Then the amnesia, couldn't remember. It had no idea who he was. So he reckoned he had to read and reread his first memoir to figure out who he is, who he dated, where he was. He'd been a movie star, whatever. Took him 2 years to get the memory back. So for those who've been literally swinging from the chandeliers thinking, when is this George Hamilton memoir sequel coming? Well, he's revealed tonight. The amnesia's cleared up. Didn't know he had it, but anyway, that's it. And he's now diving very much into the second very dishy serving of his life. So very odd that.
0: Okay, so he got his memory back by reading his memoir.
1: Yes, that's right. The first one, now he's on to the second one.
0: Shame some of the people appearing at the New South Wales Corruption Commission haven't written memoirs. Maybe that might help them. But then,
1: a lot of amnesia at those corruption commissions, isn't there?
0: Just lose their memory.
1: Shocking.
0: Just can't remember
1: anything. Get in there in front of ICAC and all of a sudden, I can't remember that.
0: Remarkable. Well, that's
1: incredible.
0: It's been a long-standing thing. I think going back to Alan Bond, I think famously he...
1: couldn't remember anything.
0: All right.
1: Where Blue Poles was, as I recall it.
0: 9 to 11. Okay, here we go. For those who've been hanging out for a bizarre wig story, this one has the famous Carry On movies with Sid James and Kenneth Williams. What have you got for us?
1: Hattie Jacques, remember her, matron and all of that. Well, look, this is our nutty news of the night, John, and this is a doozy. It's been slim pickings in the wig department, as you know, over the past couple of months. Mm. But anyway, here we go. This one floods in tonight. And I'm sure you remember vividly the buxom blonde British bombshell Dame Barbara Windsor.
0: Yes.
1: She did 9 Carry-On movies of the 60s and 70s with Sid James, who was normally chasing her around. She usually played the saucy nurse with the heaving bosoms and usually no knickers on, if I remember it. And then you go from there to EastEnders, which, of course, is the legendary, British drama series, and fans will know she played Peggy Mitchell for over 20 years. Look, she left us 6 years ago. I think it was Alzheimer's disease in her 80s. Now, look, she was renowned not only for her bustiness, but also her big blonde wigs. Anyhow, Jamie Winstone, who is an actress who filmed a flashback scene for EastEnders stepping in to play Dame Barbara's Peggy character down the line, has revealed how Barbara's very famous wig was haunted. Now, she said the moment she put this thing on, Dame Barbara loomed in and actually she heard her voice. Now, Jamie reckons it was uncanny. She heard Dame Barbara's very famous Cockney accent, who said, "Oh, come on, girl, you've got this," and giving her all the encouragement. And it's by some sort of very weird dynamic. When that wig went on, suddenly this actress was walking in Dame Barbara's unmistakable wiggle, all completely out of character, and then bursting into Barbara's signature giggle, like that wig was possessed. Clara, if you're listening to this, I know you're probably thinking, oh, he's making it all up, but no, not. But wait, there's more, as the fabulous Tim Shaw once said. The wardrobe people have also confirmed all of this. They've seen very bizarre goings-on with Barbara's wig, like they hear her voice coming from the shelf the wig perched on its foam head sits on. So you could safely say that Barbara Windsor lives on through her EastEnders wig, which reminds me of that bizarre story years ago of some fan who bought Marilyn Monroe's old Carmen curlers at this auction. And for years, Marilyn used to speak to the fan through the curlers. And yes, apparently the Marilyn spirit revealed through the curlers how she met this untimely end and reckoned through the curlers, the Carmen curlers, it was murder. And we go from that just very quickly to another British dame, Barbara, actually. Now, for those who've got long memories, you might recall Dame Barbara Cartland was the world's top-selling romance author.
0: Right.
1: I think she's written something like 723 novels, sold over a billion copies. She was forever this vision in pink chiffon, as I recall it. Royal watchers will know she was Princess Diana's step-grandmother, making her Prince Harry and Prince William's step-great-grandmother. Anyway, an astounding revelation has just emerged, John, 26 years after Dame Barbara Cartland whirled off into that great writer's room in the sky. The revelation is that Dame Barbara used Meltonian black shoe polish as a mascara. So there you go. If you're ever wondering, does black shoe polish have any other uses other than polishing up your shoes, the Meltonian brand? Well, in Dame Barbara Cartland's case, she used it for whatever wacky reason. The mind is boggling.
0: Well, this is the thing.
1: It was a mascara.
0: We need an explanation. Maybe we need the Ouija board to come out so we can find out what the hell.
1: We do.
0: What was the reason?
1: So, Clary, I tell you what, your ship sailed in tonight, didn't it?
0: It did, actually. Just on that. So
1: yes.
0: with the wigs, so the wig would actually then allow the person to take on some of
1: the character. Yes.
0: Now, Clary will appreciate this because as you were telling me that, I immediately thought, oh, there's something there. So you wear her old wig and you can suddenly channel a bit of Barbara Windsor.
1: I wouldn't recommend it, John.
0: I did a quick search.
1: Yep.
0: And the answer I've got here, and it comes from ChatGPT, shows you what I'm thinking here. It says, I'll tell you exactly what it says. No famous professional golfers have worn cosmetic wigs or toupees. Because I'm thinking, well, if, say, someone, a famous golfer, had worn a wig and I could get a hold of the wig.
1: You could win.
0: I could whack it on my head and suddenly I could actually play the game.
1: You could get all those birdies, couldn't you?
0: Yeah, so you're still thinking about the carry-on stuff. And I'm not
1: have
0: sure.
1: I got the wrong sport? Yeah. Is that racing? Is it birdies?
0: I'm not sure how much care went into writing the scripts of those films. A lot of those lines were...
1: well, it's a bit like Benny Hill, isn't it, John? But you know what?
0: So.
1: That's why you couldn't remake it all, because it was of a time and a place.
0: Exactly.
1: And I just don't think you can sanitise that stuff. You really need her bustiness, you know, cleavage that was like the Grand Canyon and all of that.
0: Hey, mate, fantastic. We'll do it again next week. Thank you.
1: Thank you, John.
0: Craig
1: Bye.
0: Bennett.
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20: Slacks Creek,
19: Kemira, 4BC is Brisbane.
20: Good evening, I'm Jamel Wells. One Nation is accusing the Prime Minister of inciting political violence after he described the party as dangerous. Federal Politics editor Michael Packey.
21: The fallout from One Nation's win in the West Australian seat of Secret Harbour has sent shockwaves through Labor ranks, given they've held the state electorate for 40 years. The PM used a key speech to claim One Nation poses a threat to Australia's way of life. Party leader Pauline Hanson says such rhetoric is irresponsible.
22: I've been getting that many death threats and that's happening. It never happened in a country like this before.
21: Labor Minister Murray Watt argues the government must learn from the Secret Harbour result.
23: We've got to keep delivering the real change to make people's lives better.
21: Two new opinion polls show support for One Nation and the Labor government remains neck and neck, with the coalition stuck in third spot. Michael Packey reporting.
20: Rescue crews in Nepal are battling difficult terrain to search for survivors of the devastating flood. The first Australian death has been confirmed, hiker Michael Keats from the New South Wales South Coast. The death toll has risen to 903, with more than 40 Australians among at least 4,000 people missing. Foreign Minister Penny Wong has told the ABC Australian aid is heading to the region from tomorrow.
24: We've been working around the clock to get information to seek to confirm the whereabouts of Australians and to support the crisis response, including through humanitarian assistance.
20: More e-bike laws have come into effect in Queensland. For the first time in Australia, parents will be penalised if their children breach the laws. Unsupervised e-bike and scooter users will need to be at least 16 and hold a learner driver's licence. Around 28,000 irrigators have lost a class action against the Murray-Darling Basin Authority. The action was on behalf of irrigators from southern New South Wales and the Goulburn-Murray region of northern Victoria. They claimed the authority mismanaged river operations, causing lower water allocations. Advocates want the federal government to help reduce the cost of treatment for blood cancer. Leukemia Foundation research shows Australians with the cancer are out of pocket for over $3,500 a year. Head of research Bill Starevsky says too many patients are suffering financial hardship.
25: Now, those costs are not just medical or medication, but they include everyday bills and costs, and for some, particularly regional and rural patients, it's travel and accommodation.
20: In finance, one Australian dollar buying 71.6 US cents.
19: 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So add it to your phone now. Brisbane's 4BC.
20: Carlton is rejecting injury concerns about Nick Haynes ahead of Friday's elimination final against Geelong at the MCG. The 34-year-old defender missed training today. Newcastle prop Jacob Saifiti's NRL season is all but over after he was given a four-game suspension for a high tackle. Roosters halfback Sam Walker has had surgery on an ankle injury. Teammate Connor Watson says Walker could return during the final. At the US Open, Aussies Alexander Vukic and Kimberly Birrell have had first-round matches suspended due to bad weather. Four-time champion Novak Djokovic has been eliminated. That's the latest news and sport.
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20: Mostly clear overnight, getting down to 13 degrees. Tomorrow, possible showers with a top of around 24. Looking further ahead, Wednesday, fine and sunny with a top of 27. Thursday, sunny, 31. Friday, sunny with a top of 33. Fine and mostly sunny right across the weekend. On Moreton Bay, southeasterly winds 10 to 15 knots and seas below a metre.

Good evening, everyone. Welcome along. It is, of course, a Monday night, and of course, in the final hour of our show, we kick off with tomorrow's headlines. I'll get to those very, very shortly. Just on our half hour there with Craig Bennett, I've got a few people saying, do you really believe all that about talking wigs? Well, it's actually a bit of fun that we have with Craig toward the end of his segment, the old believe it or not stuff that we do. So we do try and do that. And in fact, I've got Wade on the other hand. He's actually delighted that we got the wig news back, and he actually wants me to think about perhaps having a little separate introduction for Craig when he has news on enchanted or haunted wigs, and maybe we could have a little wig intro. So we will think about that. Thank you, Wade. And I know Craig will be very pleased to hear that you enjoyed tonight's report from Mr. Craig Bennett. 131873 is the number. It's now 9 minutes past 11.

Now, front pages, the Courier-Mail in Brisbane and the Courier-Mail and the Telegraph, and look across the various publications tomorrow as more information emerges about those Australians who are missing or, in at least one case, confirmed dead. We now know who they are. We know a little bit more about them, and the scale of that tragedy, I think, is still sinking in. So the front page of the Courier-Mail says, toll tops tsunami. True scale of Nepal disaster emerges. 11 Queenslanders are now missing. It says it was meant to be the holiday of a lifetime. The most devastating natural disaster involving Australians overseas, surpassing even the death toll from the 2004 Boxing Day tsunami. It's now 43 Australians who are missing. The death toll, over 900. There are more than 4,000 people missing. And I think if you've watched this very, very closely and looked at the images, it is obvious that they're being careful, but this death toll is going to be very, very high. Now, the story says it's understood of those 43 Australians, 11 are from Queensland, including an image here of the Sunshine Coast mother, Renee Spry, and a Brisbane charity worker, Narianne Panthi. Of course, when people are missing, and there's still no confirmation that they have lost their lives, everyone is holding on to hope. And in these situations, there are always those miracle survival stories. They've also got across their front page. This is the story of the treatment of Adam Reynolds last week. This is some comments made by the bosses of the Broncos. Sorry, Reno, but we back Madge. Of course, this is News Corp as well, so it's more than just a newspaper report. Broncos boss on club's week of turmoil. They've also got the Star Entertainment Group. This is this problem with the Star Group. No surprise, if you built your business model on getting very wealthy people to come to Australia and lose money in your casino, that at some point they'll go and lose it somewhere else, or maybe decide, well, maybe there's a better way of turning my money over than putting it through a casino. So since the Star Entertainment Group's posted a $307 million loss, and again warned about its ability to survive amid fresh regulatory battles and fines, the struggling gaming giant advancing plans to offload its stake in the Queen's Wharf Brisbane project to its Hong Kong partners. So it's never a good sign when you can't make money out of a casino, although I think Donald Trump actually went bust for the casino in Atlantic City at one point and didn't seem to hold him back. But I think in most cases, he's a little bit different to everyone else. And there's a few stories on the property price issue and where property values are going. I'll get to a pretty comprehensive one shortly, but News Corp and the Courier-Mail are saying that Brisbane has officially entered a housing downturn following 5 months of price falls, dropping 2.8% since March. Economists warn the city hasn't hit bottom yet, as a dismal auction season and looming rate hikes threaten to slide prices further. So that's the situation in Brisbane. Now, front page of the Telegraph in Sydney, they have a heartbreaking front page. Our lost souls and images of a range of Australians. It says it was meant to be the holiday of a lifetime. It instead become, many fear, the most devastating natural disaster involving Australians overseas. There are now 43 Australians unaccounted for in the Nepal floods, including Sydney's Murlitheran family. They're pictured on the front page. Their distraught relatives yesterday still clinging to hope after their spiritual pilgrimage turned to despair. So you look at that family there. They're the centrepiece of the photo. A mum, a dad, and a couple of boys. And they're standing there smiling at the camera, and who knows where they are. And there's a whole range of other people there on the front page of the Telegraph. They've also got a story about Pauline Hanson, the seats she's got in her sights. And I'm presuming this is about the New South Wales election, which is up in March of next year, after the by-election in Western Australia at the weekend and announcing the leader of One Nation in New South Wales. And they do have polling, so they say. It shows they're doing well in the Hunter Valley. And they've also got a story, and I'll give you more on it shortly. It says, feels like spring, because it is. Because, of course, tomorrow is the first day of spring. But the spring warmer weather
and the blooms that normally come at the start of spring, say at the Botanical Gardens in Sydney, well, they've actually bloomed a month early. Very, very warm weather, unseasonally warm this week. And in Queensland, in Brisbane, for instance, by Thursday or Friday, it'll be up to 33 degrees and stay that way over the weekend. So very warm weather, a very warm start to spring. That's the story there on the front page of the Telegraph in Sydney. The Sydney Morning Herald, they've got a couple of stories. Just on the house price one, Shane Wright's got this one, saying that property values are falling in almost every suburb in the country, with $40,000 wiped from the median value of the nation's homes through winter, as high interest rates, the federal government's budget tax changes and low levels of affordability crunched the entire market. Figures released by Catalogy showed the value of 93% of all properties in capital city suburbs fell during winter, double the proportion that had gone backwards during autumn, creating an economic problem for the Reserve Bank and a political issue for the Albanese government. So across the capital cities, values down by 1.1% in August, to be down by 3.7% over the past 3 months. The median value slipped to $990,000 compared to $1.03 million at the start of winter. Downturn being driven by Sydney. Dwelling values dropped by 1.4% in August, and they fell in every capital city. Remembering, since the pandemic, house prices went up 50%. They've gone up 400% in the last 25 years. So the question is, and there's no doubt, tax policies, the cost of living, a whole range of things are having an effect, but there is a market value thing. Simply, once you get to a certain price, people can't afford to pay it. So this has been coming, but it's been pushed even harder. So there's the front page of the Sydney Morning Herald. Look, they've also got on an associated story, and this is to do with this collapse of one of Sydney's largest building companies. It says builder collapse rigs sector-wide contagion. It says the potential collapse of one of Sydney's This is this Bethler Group threatens to engulf its

talk here about what all the others. It says, if it's not resolved by Thursday, it'll send it into liquidation. And concerns are spreading through the housing sector. It's believed to owe millions of dollars to subcontractors who are considered unsecured creditors. Crisis piles more pressure on the strained housing industry, which has been struggling to build financially viable projects after numerous interest rate rises and increasing construction costs associated with the war in the Middle East, which is unlikely to be able to meet the state government's goal of 377,000 new homes by 2029. There's an example here. A subcontractor who had worked with Batler for years told the Herald the company owed him between $700,000 and $900,000. Now the subcontractor owes the tax office around $150,000 and he owes his own suppliers around $200,000. Those suppliers have begun to refuse his request for credit. So, done to be a genius, he's owed between $700,000 and $900,000. He hasn't got it. Tax office, he owes it $150,000. He owes his own suppliers around $200,000. And those suppliers are saying, well, unless you pay us, we can't keep supplying you. And he needs the $900,000 from Batler. Where's that going to come from? And I imagine, and it says here he requested anonymity to speak about his debts, I imagine he would be one of many. So that's the front page of the Sydney Morning Herald. They're talking about a formal misconduct investigation underway into serious allegations involving two executives, the Powerhouse Museum. Of course, this is going to be opened in a month. Huge $1 billion project in Parramatta. And now questions over the way the whole thing's been done and administered. And it looks like it's now going to be looked at in terms of an investigation into serious allegations. And the front page of the Herald also has a picture from the Royal Botanic Garden where they've got chrysanthemums, foxgloves, primula and daisies. These are spring flowers that normally arrive much later in the season. They've been arriving a month early. Warmest winter in 167 years and forecasts suggesting the hottest start to the season in half a century. Sprung flowers don't lie about the climate. It's got warmer and we've got the situation in other parts of the world where, of course, they say in the Pacific, the oceans are unusually warm. Mediterranean is unusually warm. And once the climate starts to cool down there, they're talking now about a potentially dangerous flash flooding season around the Mediterranean after all of the fires they've had through Europe. So that's actually the factual exposition of what's happening with the weather. And it is happening right around the world. That's the Sydney Morning Herald. Now, the Australian newspaper, now across the top of its front page, they've got a view from the plummet, they're calling this. Now, they're saying here, that and I'll just have a look at the story they have. They're saying biggest city heading for an annual home price crash. This is to do the story about Cotality that I brought you a moment ago from the Herald. They've featured it there on their front page with their saying the biggest city, which is Sydney. They're highlighting that. That's the front page of the Australian newspaper. And they've also got this story on the front page of the Financial Review. Home price slump now entrenched. The average value of a Sydney home slumped almost $100,000 since a February peak, and prices across major capital cities fell by about 1% over the past month alone as buyers steer clear of the market, spooked by Labor's changes to tax concessions and then three interest rate rises. So we have got house prices going down. The question is how much further they will go down. And at 20 minutes past 11, the Batler founders, again, this construction story. And Max Mason has this one. It says, me, help. Those are the words written into the dusty windows of the permanently closed shopfront in the corner of Western Sydney. Footpaths strewn with glass and tiles have been ripped off the building. Paint bubbles from poor water ceiling and mould is everywhere. Now, this is a decrepit, grey stains apartment block. Have a listen to this. He's gone to have a look at this, and it looks, as described, a state of disrepair. It's grubby and dusty. Paint bubbles from poor water ceiling. Apparently, this is the home to Batler's two founders, Bart Bhushan and his brother Rajinder Mohan, along with Mohan's two sons and various other family members. That's according to the electoral roll and filings with the corporate regulator. So according to the official documents, that's where they live. He then says, does anyone actually live in this building? It's much unclear on an unusually warm Sydney winter's day. The only sign of life

0: clothes hanging on the top floor. The mailbox is overflowing. And the apartment block, acquired in 2003 for $715,000, is just down the road from the Bathlet headquarters, where on Monday hundreds of staff were being told there was no money to keep operating, and if lenders didn't step in, they'd all have to go home. That is a fascinating story on the front page there of the Financial Review newspaper, and that's some of the stories you'll be reading about tomorrow. There is a political one that I might touch on shortly in the Australian, because I think that deserves maybe separate treatment, which we will do shortly as well. But plenty of stories for tomorrow. A lot of interest in the house price story that just rolls on. 22 past 11 right now.
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0: 25 minutes past 11 is the time here on this Monday night, and we're 40 minutes away from the beginning of Mr. Phil O'Neill's overnight program. Phil, how are you, mate?
12: Hello, John. How are you? How was your weekend?
0: What's your hat? Because I've got a New York Yankees hat. What's that one?
12: Indian motorcycles.
0: Indian. So you know what that an Indian. Do you have an Indian motorcycle?
12: Yes, I do. That's how I know that one. Yeah.
0: Very good.
12: Are you wearing the New York Yankees then?
0: Yeah, I do. So
12: Did I get that right?
0: You do, actually. Good. It might be because I said it. But anyway.
12: Oh, okay.
0: With the Indian motorcycles.
12: Yes.
0: So. They're actually quite exotic, aren't they? And I think out on Parramatta Road in Sydney, I've seen a big Indian motorcycle dealer. So,
12: right,
0: what would you pay for a good Indian? I don't know much about them.
12: No, about 20 grand, I think.
0: 20,
12: you know?
0: Okay.
12: They're top of the range.
0: Because I'd be a Vespa man, I think.
12: Well, you could be a bikey on a Vespa. I'd like to see that. But, yeah, the original motorcycle in America, 1901, that goes back.
0: Yeah.
12: And then when you ride in your motorbike and you get your odometer, to 1901, you have to stop and take a photo of it, and then you send it to them, and then they send you a little gift pack.
0: Wasn't there a film, The World's Fastest Indian? I think
12: that was right with what's his name?
0: Very well-known actor, but we don't know.
12: Anthony Hopkins.
0: That's right. World's Fastest Indian. Oh, I'm very good.
12: Yep.
0: What have you got tonight? What's coming up?
12: Tonight we're going to talk more about the Mandela effect, and you've probably heard about that. Frankly, my dear, I don't give a damn. He never actually said that, Bogart. People got that quote wrong.
0: He said, frankly, my dear, I don't give a damn.
12: No, he didn't.
0: Are you sure?
12: Yeah. Yeah, a lot of people get that wrong.
0: He does say, I don't give a damn. Mm. Okay.
12: Yeah, so Matt Bevan has written a book called If You're Listening, Declassified, Stories from History and the Current Affairs, and we'll find out where we get things wrong.
0: Because we know there was no Platt against Sam. And the Platt against Sam may have come from the Woody Allen film, which was a satire of it.
12: That's exactly right, yeah. And also later on this morning, Prue McSween has got her new segment, and we've got a little song that we're going to play for it as well. She comes on, she gives you a few ideas of what's on in her world, in Prue world. Mm. I haven't got a name for the segment. In Bed with Prue was one of the ones that we came up with.
0: Because you've got a largely conservative audience, and I think, do you think putting Prue on's a bit of a risk because she's so woke? I mean, you know, she's...
12: Well, that's it. That's what I'm afraid
0: she's
12: of.
0: She's very woke.
12: Yeah, that's what I said to her. You know, don't come on here now and keep going on about how much you love Albo.
0: Last time I was talking to her, I don't know how that's going to go down, actually. She is very woke.
12: Now, hopefully she won't upset too many people.
0: I'd love to think she's in the car right now and her head would be exploding.
12: They've got a brand new telescope. Do you know the Hubble telescope is actually on Earth? But this new telescope they've got...
0: I saw this. They're sending it out there.
12: Goes out into space. How fantastic is that? So you'd be able to look at planets up close while it flies by them.
0: Mm.
12: And you'd be able to look at... I mean, I love stuff like that.
0: But again, I saw that story over the weekend. So at NASA, they showed you the whole presentation of it.
12: Of course.
0: But how do we know it's actually up there?
12: Well, because when it shows us photos of aliens, videos of real life...
0: I'm serious. How do you know it's up there?
12: I'm serious too.
0: Because you don't know, do you?
12: Look, John, I'm not going to go through the whole moon landing thing with you again. I know it's a bee in your bonnet. But people don't believe
0: these days. People are very skeptical. They don't believe anything anymore.
12: Did you see what I saw the other day? Well, you wouldn't know about this. They did, you know, the ridged sole footprint that they had on Mars when the, you know what I'm talking about? Very famous ridged. Well, they didn't have ridged soles. They took a photo of the soles of their shoes as they were taking off in the spaceship. They were flat soled shoes. So there were no ridgy soles.
0: Where'd you hear that?
12: I saw photos.
0: On YouTube.
12: No, Facebook.
0: On YouTube. Wasn't it?
12: Facebook. So it has to be true. So we'll talk about that a little bit later on this morning. And also the update on these recent near misses, which are happening at airports. We're going to talk about that with an aviation coordinator.
0: Yeah.
12: There's a lot going on, John. It's not just another thing.
0: See, I just, someone just, thank you. They've just handed me the YouTube site where you saw that, and it's someone calling themselves They're All In On It. That's the website you're looking at,
12: They're All In On It.
0: org.
12: Yeah, that's right.
0: All right. Yeah. Someone put together by someone in a singlet in a basement somewhere.
12: And
0: how cool is that?
12: We will have updates on my footy tipping. How's yours going, incidentally? You are somebody that knows about football.
0: Six out of eight this week.
12: Yeah, and whereabouts are you on the
0: second
12: table?
0: Last. Because I tipped the Dragons for most of the year. So.
12: Hang on, so I'm second.
0: Who cares?
12: And you're second last.
0: Does it matter?
12: And you know about it.
0: Does it matter?
12: You go to games.
0: Do you think there is anyone who actually gets the 2GB presenters tipping comp and the 4BC presenters tipping comp and they get it and they work out which game they're going to go to or who they're going to bet on? Do you think there's anyone?
12: You've got the hats, the scarves, you've got several different teams, you've got memberships. I haven't got any of that. And I'm second and you're second last.
0: Very good. All right. Okay. Did you or I say it's Clark Gable and Gone with the Wind?
12: Yeah.
0: I might have said Humphrey Bogart.
12: Right.
0: So,
12: okay.
0: So
12: I think that, yeah, so the Clark Gable quote was wrong, and also so was the Bogart one. So isn't that interesting?
0: We know it played against Sam.
12: Hmm. Yeah, it's a little bit later on this morning.
0: Incredible.
12: No monocle on the man from the Monopoly set.
0: Oh, the inventor of Monopoly?
12: Yeah, on the front of the Monopoly set, there's, you know, the fellow running along. Not wearing a monocle. Everybody thought he had a monocle.
0: Because I had the inventor of Monopoly on my first show, 1926. He came on.
12: Oh, of course, I remember that. Yeah, yeah. Happy 100th...
0: whoever he was,
12: 131st birthday coming up.
0: Thank you very
12: Stanley's.
0: Much for that. Thank you. All right, we're going to hear so much more, but I'm keen to hear about the footprints in the sand.
12: Oh, yeah. Heard it here first.
0: Okay. All right. Very good. Thanks, he's going to be here now in about 35 minutes. Right now it is 28 minutes to 12. Now, we've all heard and we've all talked about the Bed Easy, which is such a great invention. And you like to stay on top of household chores. And if you're looking after someone in your family that has a little bit of difficulty doing some of that, or really anyone, these very, very heavy mattresses, lifting up the corner of the mattress can be really difficult, particularly if you've got issues with your back or your arms. And so if you can give people the independence to do it, or you want to make it easier for you, that's where Bed Easy makes a massive difference. 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
0: 131873 is the number. Look, I did get a note from Joe a little earlier. And it is worth saying this because ultimately, and I did try and make this point, he says, because there are different views on this. And in relation to house prices, he says, why is the house price correction an issue for the government? Previous governments have allowed a 400% increase in prices. He calls them greedy investors. Well, these are investors working within the law. Paid up to $1 million over reserve prices. About time home buyers have the opportunity to buy and own their own homes. This is from Joe, who sent me that note a moment ago. I think we have made this point here because in the end, you're simply reporting what's going on. House prices have gone up by 400%. That is in the last 25 years. They've gone up by 50% since the pandemic. Big surge in house prices. They dropped about 8 or 9% in 2019 when there was a series of interest rate rises. Then the pandemic hit, and post the pandemic, before interest rate rise, interest rates go right down, house prices went up by 50%. So he's, but having said that, well, the government did, as a stated aim of negative gearing changes, for instance, which if you ask politicians privately, they'll all say that needed to be made, remembering that Joe Hockey, when he finished up as Treasurer, said, I regret not acting on negative gearing. And I think there's widespread, the widespread view is that that one needed to be done. But the objective there was to shift people into new property. That doesn't seem to have happened. We know that supply and demand is an issue. We know that immigration got out of control at the end of the Morrison government. And then we had the 550,000 people coming to the country in that 1 year. And then because of some of the changes made by the previous government, and then for 4 years, Tony Burke's known this issue's there and he's done nothing about it till now, 2 months ago. So there are a whole lot of issues that you can trace back to this government and the previous government, and all of that then feeds into the narrative that they don't like any of them. And that's why people are saying that they... Well, they're either going to vote or they're threatening to vote for One Nation. Now, there was a rugby league presentation night tonight. This is the Brad Fittler medal. Probably no surprise. Nathan Cleary got his second Brad Fittler medal. Yasmin Meeks, she won her first Women's Origin Player of the Series award. They had the big event tonight with 600 people. It was the Star Event Centre, and there were a whole range of people that got various awards. There's a whole range of them. Hudson Young got the True Blue award. And then when you look down at some of the names as you go through, some of the younger players, and there's a whole list of them, but one did stand out for me, actually, as I was looking through the names, and I saw, let me see if I can find it, New South Wales Cup Player of the Year, Jackson Edgar of the Penrith Panthers, and then I went down to the Ron Massey Cup Player of the Year, Joe Lovadoa. Now, I'm pretty sure he was a Dragons junior that played for some other clubs, so he was a player that I think he may have played a little bit of first grade, but he's plying his trade in the Ron Massey Cup, which is actually, you know, a pretty competitive competition, and there's a whole range of others that were awarded tonight, and a whole series of them there, which were, and he had the New South Wales Blues Women's Award, Ellie Johnston from the Cronulla Sutherland Sharks. I can't go through them all, but well done to everyone at that big presentation night tonight at the end of what was a pretty good year for the New South Wales Blues. 131-873 is the number. And just the story I mentioned a moment ago, Madeleine King, who's the she's the minister from WA, she blamed bots and perhaps a faulty social media strategy from the government for part of the reason for the swing against them in Western Australia. But at the same time as she's saying that, we had Annika Wells, who's gone onto social media today. She put up on Facebook almost like a play school style presentation where she was explaining, Annika Wells, what's happened with the house market. And so, and people are gobsmacked. And at first I thought it was AI, but it is worth giving it another run because I think people are going to be trying to work out tomorrow how the hell it happened. She's sitting at a desk like she's presenting play school with all these Woolworths ooshies, and she's using it with a bit of Dolly Parton in the background to explain, as though she's explaining it to a five-year-old, what's happening with the house prices. It is worth a listen again to work out in your mind who the hell thought it was a good idea. Can we have a listen right now? Here it is.
1: What did these guys and the Australian housing market have in common? Both the ooshie market and the Australian housing market are dictated by supply and demand. The problem right now is that supply of ooshies and supply of housing is not keeping pace with demand. How do we fix it? 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
0: Yeah, sorry. Look, again, you can find it online. I did think it was a satire. I think if your target market is young people who you're trying to say, well, we're trying to do this thing to help the house market, even the most passionate supporter of the Labor Party would be looking at that and going, what the hell was that? Because you're really patronising people with that stuff. So there's a big fail. 18 to 12.
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0: 1318 is the number. There's a major report come out today on AI, which I talked about earlier in the program. It is dealt with in a couple of our papers tomorrow. I might go through that for you shortly because they're interpreting it a different way. We can't ignore it because it's going to swallow us up one way or the other. Or we might be able to hold it at bay and use it for good, if I could put it that way. At 14 to 12, I'll give you the detail of that shortly, but we do each Monday night give you a review of what's happened on the real estate front. Chasey Quinn is the editor of Domain Magazine. Chasey, good evening.
8: Good evening, John.
0: All right. What have we got this week in terms of the market?
8: Well, last week when we're talking auction figures, Sydney led the charge with 726 properties going under the hammer, while Brisbane had 149 and Canberra sat at 84. And when we look at our preliminary clearance rates, Sydney managed to stay over the 50% mark at 57%, though that's still behind last year's bumper 73% result. Canberra recorded a clearance rate of 47%, dropping from the 61% seen this time last year. And Brisbane came in at 22% compared to 51% this time last year.
0: We do look at least affordable and most affordable. It's probably a good way of putting it. So let's start off with the most affordable this week, if we can.
8: Absolutely. Starting off in Sydney, for most affordable was a unit in Ashfield at 7 of 55 Frederick Street. That sold for $690,000. This one was recently renovated. It's a lovely north-facing apartment and it's only a 15-minute walk from Ashfield train station. Next in Brisbane, 17 Rolanda Crescent in Springwood sold for $895,000, a three-bedroom house. And in Canberra, 706 of 34 Oakden Street in Greenway sold for $535,000, a two-bedroom unit there, the top floor corner apartment with lovely views to the mountains. Then on the top end of the market, most expensive in Sydney, we had 33 Woolwich Road in Hunters Hill, selling for $6.62 million, a five-bedroom house. Next in Brisbane, 6 Willis Street in Gordon Park, sold for $3.05 million, a six-bedroom house. And in Canberra, 5A Conyers Street in Hughes, sold for $2.225 million, a three-bedroom house. That one, there's a lovely single floor, open plan, living and dining area, and it's got these gorgeous soaring raked ceilings.
0: All right, most interesting. Of course, we are heading into spring, so this is where we're going to really test to see how the market goes in the weeks ahead. There is an interesting one, though, in Brisbane. A first home buyer has picked up a place in Brisbane's CBD. Prima facie, this looks like reasonable value.
8: Yeah, exactly. And it's quite interesting because getting a property at this price, $1.08 million, so close to Brisbane CBD, and it also comes with a tennis court. Can you believe it? That's well below the suburb's median price of $1.36 million, though the buyer does plan to drop several hundreds of thousands of dollars renovating the original 1950s home. At the auction, there were three registered bidders who pushed the final result up from a top pre-auction offer of $900,000. And it's an interesting case as well because it points to this broader trend across Brisbane where we're seeing first home buyers stepping in right now to take advantage of easing values and reduce investor competition.
0: And Josie, just the big conversation of the last week has been the inflation numbers, what's going to happen with interest rates. There's lots of predictions about where house prices are going. I'm guessing what you've just highlighted is what's happening in the actual market. We're about to get into the spring selling season, so we'll see, because some of the predictions are substantial house price falls through this spring selling period.
8: Yeah, that's right. And there is talk as well about a rate hike back in September. So this new, fresh uncertainty, it kind of leaves people second-guessing their next property move. And some experts now expect home prices could fall by as much as 7 to 8% before the market finally bottoms out next year.
0: Yeah, because the extreme predictions are 20, 30%. That's disaster territory. So the proof of the pudding will be in the buying, won't it? And we'll find out. Next few months are going to be critical, aren't they?
8: They will, yeah. So better keep an eye out on the market to see how that shapes up.
0: Josie, I thank you very much for that. Thank you.
8: Thanks, John.
0: Josie Quinn there from Domain with her weekly report on what's going on that front. Just on this report, Treasury's got a report talking about where AI is going to go. They're saying that there's a plausible downside. So that's the headline in the Australian newspaper talking about how Jim Chalmers' view of where AI is going could be dashed in terms of productivity, because the Treasury's saying there's a plausible downside where, in fact, productivity wouldn't move at all despite the AI transformation. And then you've got, they're talking about, they're saying 1.5 to 2 2% increase in productivity over, which they still say is pretty anemic. And I'm just having a look here. John Kehoe has written in the Financial Review that most of the economic gains from AI will come from importing the emerging technology from overseas and embedding it in business practices. Treasury says even as the Albanese government tends to develop a domestic AI industry but not beyond data centres. So we're trying to get as many of these centres set up here and set up an AI industry here, but they're saying that most of what we do will be coming from overseas. And I saw this one here. AI is everywhere. They're saying that more than 10,000 doctors in Queensland are now going to use Heidi Health's artificial intelligence-powered note taker to complete patient medical records, making the biggest rollout of the technology in Australia. So it's AI, and it'll do the note-taking for the doctors. I wonder if Dr. Ross is listening, because does the AI, when it writes the notes, does it write them out in that illegible way that doctors all write? Because I've actually never had a look at Ross's handwriting, and I've known him since we were at school. In fact, I might have even been sitting next to him in an exam, and I tried to look over to see if I could, and I couldn't understand what he'd written. That was when I knew he was about to become a doctor. 8 minutes to 12 now.
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0: 5 minutes to 12. Do something on this tomorrow. I've just noticed people flog your stuff on social media everywhere. There's a thing called Lingopi where you watch Italian programs, and it can be other languages. You watch the program, you have subtitles in both English and Italian, and they reckon that's how you can learn the language as you go. I might road test it. We're about to launch into spring. We've got about 4.5 minutes left before spring starts. We've had a head start with the weather, of course. So tonight, with the great Van Morrison 81st birthday. We'll finish tonight with this.

0: Thank you for listening on this Monday. Phil O'Neill's next. Have a great Tuesday.
1: Jindalee, Castledine, Griffin, 4BC is Brisbane. News.
2: Hello, I'm Chelsea Bowden. The first Australian has been confirmed to have died in the Nepal flood disaster. Nelson Scott reports from Kathmandu.
3: Michael Keats from the New South Wales South Coast was hiking near the Nepal-Tibet border when a catastrophic mudslide broke out. Mr. Keats has now been declared dead by his grieving family 6 days after the flooding began. His partner, Emily Boyd, confirmed the loss via a GoFundMe page and is describing his passing as heartbreaking and overwhelming. His death comes as the relatives of missing Australians continue to fly to Nepal in the hope of finding them. 26-year-old hiker Cara Severino remains the only missing Australian to be safely located. Nelson Scott, Kathmandu.
2: One Nation leader Pauline Hanson says the Prime Minister is to blame for the death threats made against her. Anthony Albanese has called the party dangerous and divisive after it won a by-election in Western Australia. One Nation has snatched the once-safe state Labor seat off Secret Harbour. Senator Hanson says the vitriol against her and her party is fueling political violence.
4: Been getting that many death threats, and that's happening. It never happened in a country like this before. And the incitement that is happening is through our educational system and a Prime Minister who should know better than that. I don't take any note of what he says. I think he's a pathetic Prime Minister.
2: Police say a baby found dead in Sydney's west was probably less than 36 hours old. A woman found the boy in a bin in Auburn on Monday morning. Acting Superintendent Darren Sly says they're trying to find the baby's mother as she may need urgent medical attention.
5: We're also calling for any members of the public who may have been in Harrow Road in the last 36 hours as well, just if they saw something, is to contact police as well.
2: A Melbourne man is seriously injured after being slashed with a machete while meeting with a man to exchange Pokemon cards. Police say the 29-year-old was assaulted during a pre-arranged transaction of the cards in a car park. The offender fled the scene and hasn't yet been arrested. An Australian agency that's provided staff to aged care homes has had its licence suspended. Barton Care is accused of altering payslips and using unqualified staff. Victoria's Labor Hire Authority has frozen its ability to deploy staff due to safety concerns. Some regional Qantas ground crews could soon walk off the job after workers voted in favour of taking industrial action. The Transport Workers Union says 97% of members who voted backed industrial action, including work stoppages. The union claims workers' pay and safety conditions have dropped to rock bottom levels. In finance, one Australian dollar is buying 71.6 US cents.
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2: Carlton has hit the training track, gearing up for their elimination final against Geelong on Friday night. Vice-captain Jacob Wiedering admits while finals footy wasn't always on the cards, the team is locked in.
6: I reckon a few boys might have been thinking about holidays around halfway through the year. And no, I mean the lock-in from everyone has been amazing. So there's a fair job to do and a fair job to get done. As long as we keep focused on what's ahead, our very next moment, next contest, we've got a pretty good side to get after this week in Geelong.
2: In NRL news, Newcastle Knights prop Jacob Saifiti is facing a season-ending suspension after being sent off for a high tackle in his side's loss to the Warriors. With an early guilty plea, he'll be sidelined for 4 matches. And an emotional Novak Djokovic has been eliminated in the opening round of the US Open. That's the latest news and sport.
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2: Checking your weather around the country. Canberra, sunny with a top of 20 degrees. Adelaide, partly cloudy with a very high chance of showers, 22 the top. Perth, mostly sunny and light winds, a top of 19. Brisbane, partly cloudy and a medium chance of showers, most likely in the morning, 24 the top. Sydney, sunny and a top of 25. And Melbourne, a mostly sunny morning, then a higher chance of showers in the evening, a top of 22 degrees.

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1: Yeah, hello, here we are. Hope you had a good weekend. Back for a Tuesday morning, but not just any Tuesday morning. No siree, Bob. It's the 1st of September already. Is September the 1st the first day of spring? I'm not really sure. I mean, I could have Googled it, but I thought I'd ask you instead. Certainly getting a lot warmer, currently 12 degrees in Sydney, but up to 27 degrees in Sydney today. So it doesn't bode too well for the kind of summer that I think we're in store for. But getting up to about 26 degrees on Saturday. And then the Brisbane forecast is even going to be hotter. If you look at today, 23 degrees, 29 degrees on Thursday, Friday and Saturday this coming weekend. Hopefully we don't have bad bushfires. I was reading about the bushfires we had yesterday back in 1983, and they said that there are similar conditions to do with that too. Emmanuel, morning. Do you consider that, do you think that this weather that we've got at the moment, this heat, is this due to climate change?
2: No, it's all nonsense. I'm a material scientist, and at least I've been teaching physics, chemistry and five other subjects for over 25 years. Now, I've just actually looked up a website called Berkeley Earth, and it tells us that scientists have done, I think, 500 million measurements at about 60,000 locations. And what they've measured is, look at this phenomenon, 1.5 degrees temperature increase. Now, I know you're going to go, wow, that is phenomenal. Let me tell you something.
1: Well, I was going to say, it didn't sound very much, to be honest.
2: You know when you have a shower?
1: Yeah.
2: You know when you turn the tap on? That tap can burn you at 65 degrees. Now, I guarantee you, you can't tell a 1.5 degree temperature increase. You can't.
1: No. But could the planet, though, tell the difference?
2: But it's more importantly, it's not that the planet is you and me. It's got a brain and it's thinking. It's, does it truly affect? Does it affect the trees, the rocks, the water?
1: Could I mention, incidentally, that you rang off the top of the show before I'd even mentioned the weather forecast to talk about climate change? What was it that made you want to? Had you read something that annoyed you?
2: Well, I've been reading about this climate change for quite a while, for at least a couple of years, and I've read quite a lot of articles about what they're claiming. But you know, the internet. So just to tell you, artificial intelligence tell us that this is very bad. So I look, to me, it doesn't matter that artificial intelligence is telling us that it's very bad. To me, I believe it's overreacting. All right, how about I've travelled 1,800 kilometres from Mount Morgan to Sydney, right? 1,500 kilometres. And this is what I've noticed along at least along a great part of Australia. What have I noticed? The day was a nice day, sunny, and what I did notice is that the farmers have cut down most of the trees. That's what I've noticed. And there is one type of material growing on the fields. So they got rid of ecosystems to make it grass-like, and that's it. Right. Now you're going to say, yeah, but aren't we experiencing devastation all around? No, grass was still growing.
1: Yeah.
2: It was still sunny, and the land looked denuded of trees, but that's about it.
1: The reason I asked that, incidentally, was because you'd got on before I'd even sort of said hello and you immediately wanted to talk about climate change. So I thought something must have annoyed you. But let me ask you a couple of questions. One, I believe that the climate change is cyclic. And I'm not a scientist. I've got no experience here at all. I'm just my I think that every 100 years or whatever, the climate renews itself. I could be right or wrong about that. But so, I don't know, it sounds like you agree with that. But what about the situation in Nepal? And I spoke to somebody who was a geophysicist last week, and he said, well, I can tell that you're going to immediately by the laugh there that you don't think this is the case. He said that this was caused by the glaciers melting, and the glaciers are melting due to climate change. What do you think about that?
2: That's exactly what the internet is saying. It's saying there is upheaval around the world. The glaciers are melting extensively around the world, and the temperature is beginning to increase. Okay. But we do get cold periods where the temperature does go down. So an example was, it said when this volcano, Pinatubo, erupted, it actually put so much sulfur gases into the atmosphere, it blocked out the light and reduced the temperature.
1: Mm.
2: Now, there you are. You can't have it both ways. We can't say on the one hand, everywhere it's warming, and on the other hand, a simple volcano will reduce the temperature of the Earth. This is, you've got to be careful what you're reading here, people. This is called alarmist. We don't deny that glaciers are melting around the world. That's
1: right.
2: True.
1: Yeah.
2: But the glaciers can come back.
1: But what would be causing them, Emmanuel, to melt in the first place?
2: Well, obviously, an increase in heat. That's correct. An increase in heat.
1: So what's okay? Are we responsible for that? By putting carbon emissions out there?
2: Now, this is the whole point.
1: Right.
2: When I asked AI, let's only consider only human intervention, right? Which is the burning of coal, the use of fuel in cars and trucks. Okay, is that actually the leading cause? And I said, omit volcanoes. But you see, you can't emit volcanoes. If you say volcanoes should not be in the consideration of it, then the whole point is we are creating all of this, and it's not true, because one volcano could easily be sending up enough gases and heat into the atmosphere equal to a good proportion of the Earth's population.
1: All right. Emmanuel, good to talk to you, mate. Have a good morning.
2: Same to you. Bye.
1: Cheers.
2: Bye.
1: There you go. I didn't even do the usual rigmarole of what day it was and how far into the Iran war and the conflict we're at. 185, incidentally, in terms of the days. Because people are ringing up wanting to have a conversation. So we'll get to that later on. Because if you want to ring up, you want to get on the air, you want to have a chat, that's absolutely the reason why I'm here. That's my raison d'etre, which, of course, is French for put some raisins on your detra. Hello, Steve. How are you?
3: G'day, Phil. Good morning.
1: You wanted to talk about Anthony Albanese and the speech. Is this the speech, incidentally? I haven't even heard this audio yet. Oh, this is the right-wing party's accusation of dividing Australian public.
3: It's the one that he held for the Labor Party conference in Queensland. I want to be serious about it.
1: Okay, well, hang on a sec. Let's have a listen to it, then we'll talk about it. Here we go.
4: Across the world, hard-right populists are on the march, peddling politics that is dangerous, divisive, and downright dishonest. We simply must defeat them. We owe it to history. We owe it to the nation. And we will defeat them. They'll say anything and do anything to win votes, bend any facts, peddle misinformation and disinformation, turn Australian against Australian. Parties like One Nation have no serious answers to

0: questioning whether Anthony Albanese have got early onset dementia.
1: Based on,
0: does he actually know what he's saying? Who's causing division and telling lies? Wasn't it him? Right, and then we go along the front bench. Annika Wells, Minister for Communications. How does she communicate the housing crisis? By talking about ushies.
1: Yeah, yeah. But can you align those comments, though, with his opinions about right-wing parties?
0: I think it's garbage, but the fact that he said it with a straight face makes you wonder, is the guy, you know, is he suffering an illness?
1: Mm. Now, the reason I said that was because you mentioned, you know, a couple of things that are related but not directly, and that's why I wanted to know whether or not you meant that he was essentially trying to cover his tracks because he is a liar, whether or not he's accusing right-wing parties of also, you know, passing on disinformation, or whether or not he's just finding One Nation to be his latest scapegoat because he's trying to do some sort of distraction, because it's obvious, especially after the election we had on the weekend, that there really is a serious issue here for Labor going forward.
0: Yes, but isn't he the one that stands up in front of the parliamentary forecourt and says things like, turn down the temperature, we have to dial down the temperature, et cetera, et cetera? That speech was hardly dialing down the temperature, was it?
1: Mm. I'm with you. I know exactly what you're saying. But, you know, I was just trying to figure out where it was you were coming from in terms of, you know, what's his intention with this speech then?
0: Oh, he's desperate. And anything to detract from the real issue, which is the cost of living, the problems they've got in this country. The problem in this country is not One Nation. It's not the Liberal Party.
1: Mm.
0: The problem is the government that's running the country. Who's the head of the government running the country? He is.
1: Seems to me, yeah, the biggest issue that Anthony Albanese and the government, the Labor government, have at the moment isn't the cost of living crisis. It's not, renewable energy. It's not fuel and fertilizer. The biggest issue that they've got is they could get defeated by One Nation. So that's where his attention lies at the moment. And that's what I got, the inference I drew from that speech.
0: Yes, but there's only one reason he can get defeated by One Nation or anybody else. No popular government ever got defeated, did they?
1: Mm. Right. But so then again, you know, that's interpret popular, because if you go by the opinion polls, they're certainly not a popular government. He's a popular leader, at least he's in front at the moment as the preferred prime minister. But I wouldn't call them a popular government. You know, if you look at history, popular governments have been a lot more popular than his.
0: Oh, well, you just hit the nail on the head. If it's not a popular government, how long before ministers and backbenchers suddenly realise their jobs are in jeopardy and start looking for an alternate leader?
1: Well, this is it. And surely he doesn't think that we're not going to be able to see that. That we're not going to be able to see what he's saying here isn't. Well, we've got to watch out for these right-wing parties dividing the Australian nation. What he's saying is, I have to watch out for these right-wing parties, in particular One Nation, because I could lose my job.
0: Let's hope he does.
1: Have a good morning. Good to talk to you, Steve.
0: Thank you. You too.
1: 131-873 is the phone number. Prue McSween, I haven't told you anything, because everybody's ringing up. I haven't told you how you can live in Hugh Jackman's apartment. Haven't told you about One Nation and power bills. So much stuff I need to tell you about, but you want to talk, so let's get to the phone. 131-873. Prue McSween joins us for her brand new segment, which incidentally, I don't think we've come up with a name for yet. We'll do that before 1 o'clock. That's coming up around about 1 o'clock. It's 12:20.
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11: 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Hello, Michael. He says, yes, Phil, the first day of spring is September 1 in Australia, based on the meteorological calendar. And March 20 in the Northern Hemisphere in 2026 is based on the astronomical equinox. So there you go. Hello, Richard. How are you? A winning political slogan would be power to the people with one nation. Because they still haven't got that great slogan, have they? Although I did say shut the, oh no, get, what's the expression? Shut the front door, I thought would be a really good one for One Nation. By the way, we still don't have a name for Prue McSween's segment. We've got an intro song, thanks to Nicholas, but we don't actually have a name. So if you want to get on the text and throw something across as well, by all means, please do. Phil, this is from Jackie. I agree that climate change is cyclical. When the Vikings went to Greenland, it was because it was green, hence the name. It's hardly an apt name these days. Mind you, with Donald Trump, Jackie, renaming Lake Ontario, America. Maybe you could just rename Greenland, America. And to be honest, I wouldn't put it past him either. Darrell says, Phil, in the Prime Minister's speech, if you change far right to far left, he was just simply describing himself and Labour to a T. But that was my point, essentially, Darrell, that he's not concerned about the degree or influence of right-wing politics. He's concerned about the fact that One Nation, who could be perceived, well, essentially, let's be honest, they are a right-wing, party. His that's what his concern is, that he might just lose his job. Hello, Paul. Paul, I don't know why I called you Pill. You know when the Prime Minister starts worrying and has no answer or response to any opposition? It's because he starts attacking their personal character with insults and petty names. Look what he did to Scott Morrison. That's Paul that just said that. And also Maureen said, we should see every politician's resume before we vote, including education standards reached and passed. And also, have they ever had a job? Because as we all know, and I think even Barnaby might have said that, how many of the people in the front row here actually have done any labour? Dan says Albanese's problem. He's a liar and his whole life is a lie and he is in denial. And a couple of other texts that are coming through. But I want to get to John in Brisbane. Morning, John. How are you?
12: I'm too bad, Phil.
11: We're talking about climate change. I don't know how we got there, but here we are.
12: It's cyclic. That's what it is. But what? Why can you? You're cutting down. They're cutting down trees to build windmills. Like, that's going the wrong way about it.
11: Yeah. Yeah, why cut down trees? That's, you know, you're exactly right. That we all know that they're the oxygen and lungs of the earth. Or at least we're led to believe that.
12: Well, that's what the thing is. But now, the way they're doing it, we could be in the same thing as what's going on overseas there with that place here. Because they're cutting the trees down and putting up windmills. And once they get rid of the trees, it gets rid of all the whole stuff holding the soil together up on top of the mountain.
11: My biggest fear, John, is for this coming summer and the bushfires. Because as I mentioned, I read an article that we've got similar conditions to 1983 when we had Ash Wednesday. And if you go by what's happening overseas with all of the countries, America through, you know, the UK through to France, Spain, they've had terrible bushfires. And I'm very concerned about the bushfire season that we've got coming up.
12: But see, lies are bred into the Labor Party. They're bred into them.
11: Do you know,
12: they've got to tell lies all the time. They can't get away from it because it's bred into the Labor Party.
11: You mentioned before to Aussie Frank, who's put this on the screen, that there are too many people. Were too many people in Australia or too many people on the planet?
12: Well, in the world. We've really got to start colouring the people. We want to get different temperature.
11: Well, do you know, you want to know something that's surprising? I spoke to somebody about this recently. The population of the planet is actually decreasing. And that's something they're concerned about, because the more it decreases, the more it just has a shift. We give a shift in terms of instability on the planet. And so what they're saying is we don't want to lose any more people, which seems to me completely counterproductive or counterintuitive.
12: Well, I wouldn't know about that, but I wouldn't know about it. That's the trouble. Yeah. See, it would. Thanks, Bill.
11: All right, John. Good to talk to you, mate. Thank you so much. Peter, I'm going to play your how are you, mate? I'm going to give Tony's intro, which is the warning sound, because you're here. And I think it works appropriately for both of you. Hang on, here we go. Everybody watch out. Here's Peter from Castle Hill. How are you? Did you have a good weekend?
0: I'm good, thanks, mate. Fantastic weekend yourself.
11: Good, thank you. And I hope you don't mind the frivolities. You know, obviously you wish to get into the meat of the argument from the offset. But I thought we'd start with, you know, a little bit of how are you going, how's your day been, all that business.
0: Of course, I always ask you how you are.
11: Oh, good, thank you. All right. So now you wanted to talk about, and be careful where you go with this. Obviously, you know why, but yeah, go on.
0: Mm. Oh, thanks. Well, I always enjoy a good climate tangent, and as you know, 365 days of carbon dioxide emissions in Australia are equal to 12 days in China. So Australia doesn't have to do anything, and what we should be doing is building coal-fired power stations and embracing the resources we have under our feet, including uranium. You know, cheaper power bills, all available power sources, and that's what a Liberal National Government will deliver.
11: And also, incidentally, we found out we've got all this scandium all of a sudden in a country town, which is now worth an absolute fortune. Who would have believed that? Maybe someone with a metal detector might have picked that up.
0: Yeah, well, there's only one choice when it comes to the next election, and that is the Liberal National Parties, who have a track record of delivery of government and who can deliver cheaper power bills, and no one else can. But the reason for my call was about the Bondi terror attack Royal Commission, and the fact that this absolute disgrace of a Prime Minister, Albanese, didn't appear. And neither did Tony Burke. And the fact is that we know that the ASIO chief, Mike Burgess, has said on the public record that the Prime Minister was briefed in early December last year about the increased risk of a terror attack in a public place. And Albanese did nothing. And the fact that he has not appeared, you know, it's his fault. In my opinion, it is his fault, because he is the Prime Minister. He's the decision maker. He can't just say, Phil, oh, look, blame the cops, blame the intel agencies. No. You're the leader of the nation. You've got to front up. You've got to be briefed every day. And then you make decisions, because that's your job. And he didn't do his job, Phil, and that's a really serious matter. There's nothing more serious than keeping Australians safe. Labor can't keep Australians safe. Tony Burke can't do his job. Tony Burke welcomes ISIS fighters and their wives into this country with open borders and open arms, gives them passports. He signs up people before elections. We know that to be true. Labor, you know, I'd be surprised if Labor win any seats because Australians have worked this disgusting party out. They're a bunch of grifters and hustlers owned by the greenwash lobby. You know, if you look at Simon Holmes at court, Malcolm, the scum of the earth, Malcolm Turnbull, these people are interested in their share portfolios. They're not interested in the national interest or what's best for the Australian people.
11: I'll be interested to see how much royal commissions, I mean, I know they cost a lot, but in comparison to how effective they are, when we look at the royal commissions that we've had, I wonder how many have actually given us any kind of outcome or any kind of indication of what went wrong, which is essentially why you have a royal commission, because they cost a lot of money.
0: Well, they have. If you look at the Wood Royal Commission, if you look at past Royal Commission,
11: I'm talking about percentages, though. I mean, I know there would be, you know, there would be occasions when they have been.
0: Well, you know, it'd be interesting to look at that data. But the fact remains that Albanese can't front up, can't lead, can't keep Australians safe, neither can Tony Burke, and these people need to be kicked out of office. And I think most Australians know that. I don't really care about polls. I think polls are lazy journalism. Mm.
11: Well, hang on. No, don't blame journalism. No, don't blame journalism. Blame the people that get involved in it that don't really want to give you an answer.
0: Sure. It's a fun little game. Yeah, why don't we start a poll, Phil? You know, it's a fun time. But look, one poll matters. That's election day. And that's let me tell you, there won't just be baseball bats. There'll be everything under the sun when you'll see the most historic landslide in this nation's history. And I'll be surprised if Labor wins any seats at all.
11: As I've always said to you, though, and I say this with a bipartisan and just merely as an observer, don't be surprised come election night that you don't get what you expect to happen because it's happened before. And I don't have any skin in the game on this.
0: Why would anyone, Phil? Why would anyone vote for more of the same? I just don't see.
11: But
0: happening.
11: You don't know. This is what I always say. You just don't know what. Yep. You don't know what's going to happen until on the night. And you know, you also have a lot of disenfranchised people, as is what happened in America with MAGA. A lot of the disenfranchised Republican or MAGA voters didn't speak out, didn't say anything, which gave you the results that they had with the polls. It was going to be a romp in for Kamala Harris. All of a sudden, election night, bang, completely the opposite. I wonder,
0: I appreciate your point of view.
11: Yeah, and I don't think this is the case with Labor or Albo voters that they don't want to speak up, but maybe they are being quiet.
0: Yeah, I appreciate your point of view. Just coming back, I don't think Labor will win any seats. So just going back to the Bondi Royal Commission, Peter Crenthill last night on News 24 broke a story that the Royal Commission snubbed an AFP whistleblower, and that's a disgrace. And you'll see that play out in today's news. And really, it is despicable that everyone accountable was not called, because Australia deserves better than that.
11: And let's also not forget that some people did volunteer but weren't allowed to go to. He's hung up on me. There you go. All right, good to talk to you. Well, that was Peter. And I think we've also got Paul coming up. At this stage, no Mary. 131873 is the number. And I've got a few suggestions for Prue's segment. And one in particular I think actually could stick. Wash away
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11: 22 to 1. Here's a text from somebody, but I don't have a name to it. Goes to show, Phil, just how out of touch Albo is. It's the far right people he's talking about, and normal working class Aussies who just want to come home from work to a cooked meal, own a house, and we'll call them the far right, as they're the people voting for One Nation. It's all just the simple things that we used to want, the Australian dream, and that's become the Australian nightmare. I'd like to hear somebody use that. Couple of names that have come through for Prue's new segment. Shall I tell you now? Why not? Because I think this is great, and I don't even know if we did this last week when we discussed Prue's new segment, but this is from Will, and also Steve sent an email, and Steve, also a different one on the text, and Kevin said, what about Dear Prudence? And I think that's good. Aussie Frank, you okay with the name Dear Prudence for Prue's segment? Yeah, good. Graham, who's Scottish? Yeah, he's all right. I mean, we won't play Dear Prudence because we've got the Frank Sinatra song to play. It kind of defeats the purpose, but, you know, we've already got that particular base covered. So, I mean, I'll run it by her when she rings through, but I'm pretty sure she won't have an issue with it, with our first segment with my radio girlfriend, Prue McSween. And she's got a nice, tasty topic for us to get our teeth into this morning, and you can have a chat with her about that. Hello, Maureen. She says, Phil, we should see every politician's resume. I think, actually, we read that one out, but always good to go back to. Mirror, mirror on the wall, says Peter. Now, when you say mirror, mirror on the wall, are you referring to the shadow regional health minister, Anne Webster, who had this to say?
22: Well, the pot calling the kettle black. I mean, my goodness me, we have never had a prime minister who has divided Australia more regularly than this prime minister. Albanese needs to have a look in the mirror and see the number of subjects that he has attempted to divide Australia.
11: I mean, I don't want to be rude, but the Prime Minister does have issues saying that he's made a mistake or that he's... or that he can't say he's... So if he looks in the mirror, would his reflection look the other way? Just throwing that out there. Hello, Tony, how are you? A suggestion for Prue's segment, Prue's titbits. Yeah, the problem is, though, you mentioned titbits, and next thing you know, you've got, you know, Nicholas slathering all over the phone. By the way, I hope Jenny's okay. Good to hear she's getting better. Correction, the ALP imports voters pure and simple, says Maureen. Pinch punch, first of the month to you too, Wayne. How did your tipster Michael go with the footy tips? I suggest his mate Roger should do it next season. Well, that would require him ringing up, and he won't do that. We'll have a look at the footy tips just after 1 o'clock this morning, after we have Dear Prudence. Karen says, Phil Peter from Castle Hill is spot on that nobody will vote for Albanese. He's a liar and only cares about his own wealth, not ordinary Aussies, says Karen in Kellyville. And as I said before, though, don't write anything off before an election. Don't believe anything you see in the polls, because come election night, anything could and possibly will happen. Assuming that something's a fait accompli doesn't mean that in the real world it will turn out the way we might expect it to. Maureen, thank you very much for your text. Paul says, did he say Tony Burke? Yeah, he likes to say Tony Burke. I let him say that because it makes him happy. Out of the blue, here's our Prue, was another text for Prue's new segment. And Philip says, our Prime Minister is clearly demented and schizophrenic and an insane perpetual liar and now has plans to destroy the Australia that we knew. Hello, Paul. How are you?
1: I'm good, Phil.
11: How was your weekend?
1: It was good. You're the happiest, most energetic man after midnight in this whole country. I don't know how you do it.
11: No, neither do I. You know, but mind you, I got 2 weeks holiday coming off. And do you know what I'm going to do on those 2 weeks, Paul?
1: Get up at midnight and start yelling out the hotel room window?
11: No, close, but not even close. I'm going to do nothing. I might take a day or two off and said to Sam, do you want to go away? And she said, what about the cats? I said, fine. So for 2 weeks, I'm not going to do anything. I don't know about Aussie Frank, what he's going to do, because the footy season will be over. As for Graham, well, he's Scottish, so he'll probably just drink. But anyway, how was your weekend? Good?
1: Yeah, pretty good. It's getting a little bit warmer here in Melbourne. So
11: in more ways than one. Looks like you're going to fix those potholes finally.
1: Yeah. and everything else. Might probably fill them with all the machetes and then...
11: Yeah, that's it. Never going to get your money back on those.
1: You know what Peter just said about Royal Commissions? There are two types. So you have your Wood kind of Royal Commission where they go around, videotape, surveil everybody, and then put them on the stand, catch them in a lie, and then play the videotape and then take them bribes or whatever, and that cleans up. And then you've got the other type, which is a really big talk fest to be seen to be doing something, but nobody really expects any kind of changes. The government announces it's going to welcome the Royal Commission, implement all the changes, and then do nothing. But what I really want to talk about is...
11: And just on the subject of which, we will have a look at that in the next couple of days to see how many of these Royal Commissions have actually been effective, which ones cost the most amount of money, and what the percentage, the strike rate is of success with those two. We'll look that up later on in the week. Sorry, carry on, Paul.
1: Well, Wood was probably the best. It did end the last, and it cleaned up the cross and the armed rob squad. But anyway, I only had about 30 million.
11: And there are successes, yeah. I mean, I'm not going without, you're not saying that's not true, but...
1: Yeah, but, you know, the way Albo's reacted, so on the weekend in WA there, the One Nation candidate almost got as many primary votes as Liberal and Labor put together. Mm. And, you know, Peter says, you know, Albo won't win any seats. Peter... The reality is that the next party to go extinct on the records looks like it's the Liberal Party, and that's why, Peter, you should join us at One Nation because we could use you.
11: Mm-hmm. It'd be interesting to see how they're going to fix things up with the Libs too, because, you know, it just seems that they've got no idea at the moment and they're completely in disarray too.
1: No one... At the moment can stop One Nation, but this happened before and one person did stop it. And that was in the middle of 2001. John Howard was in deep trouble. He had to call.
2: I actually asked to join.
11: Sorry, that little bit of audio came out of nowhere, which I was going to play in just a moment. Sorry, carry on.
1: Howard was in deep trouble. Beazley had him way down in the polls. He had to call an election before the end of 2001. Where he was really down was that Pauline Hanson at that time, according to the polls, had about 1 million Australians who were going to vote for her, and the Liberal Party was staring down the barrel. Then a suspected illegal entry vessel, CivX, turned up, and it was rescued or intercepted by the MV Tampa and then headed towards Christmas Island, and John Howard saw his opportunity. He swung very hard to the right on this issue, basically said, no, you're not coming into Australia. And then Alexander Downer was running around trying to find some place to ship them to. But Howard, you know, he was very, very firm that, you know, no more boat people coming to Australia. Tony Street, the High Court Justice, overturned that decision. So they, Howard would have to bring them back to Australia. But he overturned it on the morning of September 11, 2001.
11: Mm.
1: And what happened later in New York and Washington, that kind of changed everything. And on appeal to the High Court overturned Justice Street. And so we then got the Pacific solution. Howard would then go on to win because people felt Liberal Party actually now stands for something. And he had about 80% support in the polls back then for stopping the boats. Now, Labor, they're like a stunned mullet. They have no idea. I mean, clearly, if you're going to send someone out to accuse One Nation of telling lies, he's the last person you really should send out. And if One Nation wants a campaign slogan, I'd go back and stick with Fire the Liar.
11: Yeah.
1: That is really going to critically hurt Labor.
11: Well, it did
1: out from under that.
11: Made them a bit of coin as well.
1: $5 million.
11: Yeah, exactly.
1: Insurance. Just go Fire the Liar. You know, 70% of the population's going to not have a problem with that, maybe more the way that they're going on. But look, anyway, Liberals, mate, you're not going to win seats if you're coming in third, you know, in the count. That's just the way the system works. So, you know, Peter, seriously, come over, you know, like.
11: Come over.
1: Paris has fallen.
11: Come over to the dark side. That's it. All right, mate.
1: Paris has fallen. Come to London and join the Free French, you know.
11: Good to talk to you, my friend. Thank you so much. This is the audio, incidentally. Paul was talking about Mike Newman, the newly appointed New South Wales One Nation leader. And here's what he was having to say.
2: I actually asked to join, right? Not the other way around. So I'm actually doing this because I truly believe, and I got in, I'd say early, if you want to put it that way, because I wanted to really try and I've seen what's going on in our country and our state, and it just started to really, really get me annoyed, and I want to do something to fix it and throw my hat in the ring to do so.
11: Right, 11 minutes, one couple of people on the phone. Old mate Chris is there. Hopefully I'll get to him before the news. Don't think I will. And also, it looks like, Prue's going to be ready, I think, just after one for our new segment, Dear Prudence. She's got some really interesting topics, one in particular that she wants to talk about that I know will certainly get your ire as well. We'll do that just after one. Kim's on the line too. I'll get it to her after this. Do you
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11: 8-1. Joe said on the text, Phil, I noticed what looked like an alien spaceship crop circle on the field for the All Blacks versus Springboks rugby test in Cape Town. I didn't see that, but I saw those planes come over. That was frightening, wasn't it? One of those huge airliners just missed clipping the top of the stadium. If that had happened, I mean, we'd be talking about that for at least the next 2 weeks. Roger's not putting his hand up to be the footy tipper, but he did say that Michael, your current footy tipper, Phil, has an ego that's astronomical right now. And fair enough, too, I think, seeing as we're going so well. What else we got? Mick says, hey, Neil, see that stuck, on your holiday, you'll be lying on the couch, but you'll have to get up every hour to crack open another can of cat food. What do you give the cats to drink? They drink water, usually the glass that's mine next to the bed, incidentally. And it's another one I wanted to mention here very quickly before I get to Kim. Philip says, why don't you just go fishing when you're on holiday? Because I went fishing once. And I was very excited when I was a kid, and I lifted the rod out of the water with the fish on it. Fish fell off the hook and swam away. And so after that, I'm still sulking after that particular event. And that was about 50 years ago. Good weekend, Ken.
10: Hi, Phil.
11: How are you?
10: Yes, I saw a good movie.
11: What did you see?
10: The End of Oak Street. To me, it was as good, if not better, than Jurassic Park. But that's my opinion. I just thought it was brilliant.
11: I've seen I was going to go and see it, and you know what put me off? The fact that it looked brilliant until I saw the dinosaur tail running behind her house. And then I went, oh, okay, I think they've just, you know, they've jumped the shark here.
10: I saw Disclosure Day, as you know, three times, and I've gone with three different people and other people as well.
11: Yeah.
10: And that preview of The End of Oak Street came up, and they all said, we won't be seeing that movie.
11: Mm.
10: And there was something that gave my curiosity a bit of a spark, thinking I need to see it before it leaves the cinema. So I end up seeing it. I give it 9 out of 10.
11: Oh, okay.
10: I went with a couple of other people and they gave it 10 out of 10.
11: Well, that's what Shane the movie guy said to me, don't be put off by the dinosaurs. And I said, well, I don't know.
10: It's not a great preview. That little 2-minute preview, I thought, oh, yeah, it looks ridiculous. But it talks about a portal. You know what a portal is?
11: Yeah, yeah, yep.
10: Well, that comes up in the movie. And I just found it fascinating. It was so well done. And the dinosaurs were so believable. And there was something about the movie that I thought Australia's got a lot to do with this movie. First of all, they had a blue heeler in a dog. He was adorable.
11: Oh, yeah.
10: He was as good as any of the actors. Ewan McGregor, Anne Hathaway, absolutely fantastic. And, and at the end it said, thank you, Screen Australia, Warner Brothers, New South Wales. So their petition, their
11: involvement,
10: what they contributed, their involvement, well, I think was technical stuff to do with the dinosaurs and Just different things. I can't go into too much detail.
11: Kim, I'm going to get to the news too because Graham's losing his hair.
10: Can I talk for 1 more minute?
11: Hang on, I'll talk to you at the other side of the ad break.
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10: Hello, I'm Chelsea Bowden. The first Australian has been confirmed to have died in the Nepal flood. Michael Keats from the New South Wales South Coast was hiking near the Nepal-Tibet border when the mudslide started. His family has confirmed his death online. Meanwhile, Australia will start sending an extra $3 million in aid to Nepal to help the country recover. Much of it is for emergency hygiene kits and solar lighting. The death toll has risen above 900, with more than 40 Australians among the thousands of people missing. Foreign Minister Penny Wong has told the ABC rescue crews are battling difficult conditions.
11: We have difficult terrain, we have the extent of devastation, and of course, so many people missing and so many people who have lost their lives as a consequence of this.
10: One Nation's by-election victory has rocked West Australian politics. Jamie Smith reports.
12: WA's newest MP, Luke Hurtigan, says One Nation has its sights on securing government at the next state election in 3 years' time. Hurtigan won the previously safe Labor seat of Secret Harbour comfortably, nearly 3,700 votes ahead of Labor's Georgia Tree. Meanwhile, Deputy Premier Rita Saffiotti has accused Liberal leader Basil Zemplis of contracting the role of opposition out to One Nation through preferences. She says it's important WA Labor continue listening to the Secret Harbour community. Jamie Smith, Perth.
10: Police are appealing for information after the body of a newborn baby was found in a garbage bin at Auburn in Sydney's west on Monday morning. They believe the boy was less than 36 hours old. Police say the boy's mother may need urgent medical attention. More e-bike laws have come into effect in Queensland. Georgia Condek has the details.
13: In an Australian first, Queensland parents will be penalised if their children are found to be breaching the new legislation. Unsupervised e-bike and scooter users will need to be at least 16 years of age and be required to hold a minimum learner's driver's licence to ride. It's the latest measure to roll out as part of a crackdown which began on July 1, where police were given the powers to seize illegal devices and to randomly breath test riders. Already almost 400 illegal e-bikes and scooters have been taken off the streets. Georgia Condek, Brisbane.
10: And 54 Australians have been recognised in this year's Australian Bravery Decorations. The Governor-General has awarded 2 bravery medals as well as 22 commendations for brave conduct and 6 group bravery citations. In finance, one Australian dollar is buying 71.6 US cents.
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10: Dockers defender Jordan Clark says he's pumped his 150th AFL game will be a qualifying final. Fremantle take on the Hawks in Perth on Thursday night. Clark says his focus is on winning, not the milestone.
14: To be honest, it's something I haven't even thought about. I'm more just excited to play. You know, it's going to be my first time sort of in this position playing a final like this, so I can't wait. I'm pretty excited for it.
10: The Sydney Roosters insist Sam Walker may not be finished for the NRL season. The star halfback has had surgery on an ankle injury, but teammate Connor Watson says Walker could be back in 4 to 6 weeks. And for the first time in 20 years, Novak Djokovic has lost in the opening round of a major. He was eliminated from the US Open by Argentina's Mariano Navona in 5 sets. That's the latest news and sport.
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10: Checking your weather around the country. Canberra, sunny with a top of 20 degrees. Adelaide, partly cloudy with a very high chance of showers, 22 the top. Perth, mostly sunny and light winds, a top of 19. Brisbane, partly cloudy and a medium chance of showers, most likely in the morning, 24 the top. Sydney, sunny and a top of 25. And Melbourne, a mostly sunny morning, then a higher chance of showers in the evening, a top of 22 degrees.
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8: 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We're about to go and talk to Prue McSween for her very first segment. Gee, it's been months in the making trying to get Prue on the show too, and Dear Prudence will be the name of that segment. But before I do that, Kim, thank you for holding on. Sorry I had to cut you off so abruptly there, but where were we at?
22: That's okay, Phil. Yeah, so I just want to say what great, compassionate callers you've had on for the first hour, from Emmanuel to Peter Paul, that lady who phoned up, and everyone else in between. I agree with what they're saying, and I think when it comes to Albanese, allegedly he is a narcissist. If you Google what a narcissist is, he has all the traits. A compulsive liar. They can't take any criticism whatsoever, none at all. And when they're criticised, they go on the attack to the point that they can actually hurt people in all sorts of ways. So people need to Google that, the traits of a narcissist.
8: Yeah, you're absolutely right. And there's a few other people that certainly fall into that category as well. Kim, good to talk to you. Thank you so much. Okay, for months in the works, we've finally managed to get it on the road. Prue McSween segment.
23: If you're feeling sad and lonely, there's a service I can render. Tell the one who loves you only.
8: And the music supplied by
23: I

0: choice of music, incidentally, for Prue's segment, Nicholas. Tell me and I'll be around. How are you, Nicholas? Oh, he's not even there. He's wandered off over the other side of the house. So this is interesting. So we've got Prue's new segment called Dear Prudence. And she's not here on the segment. What's happened to her, Rosie Frank? Did you tell her in advance that she was on the show? It's gone straight to message bank. Well, that doesn't start very
1: I'm
0: well.
1: Here.
0: Yeah, I know. It doesn't bode very well for the first Prue McSween show, does it?
1: I thought Prue was going to be exclusive on her own. I didn't realise that you'd invited me on together. So.
0: Well, no, you weren't going to be on together, but you were on the phone. This is essentially me filling in a bit of time while we figure out what Aussie Frank's doing.
1: Brilliant, brilliant.
0: Well, not necessarily, but it's probably the opposite to brilliant. But nonetheless, how was your weekend then?
1: It was all right, quiet but intense.
0: Intense? In what way?
1: I had a few thoughts going on in my mind.
0: Did you argue with yourself about things?
1: Yes, okay. Yes.
0: That's not necessary. Well, no, don't do that. But it's also good to hold yourself up to say, okay, these are the things, you know, that I don't like about myself and therefore make yourself better. But I can't see you needing to make yourself better, Nicholas, because as far as everybody's concerned, you're perfect.
1: Perfection is an illusion, you see.
0: Oh, okay. In what way? Like time's an illusion?
1: I'm up to periods of existential angst, you know, but and I channel it in different ways, but... In any case, I feel very privileged to be able to be on with Prue.
0: Well, if she ever actually came on, but at the moment she's not. I don't know what's happened here. I would say there's been a breakdown in communication.
1: That's okay. It's all part of the fun of radio. But I've got another suggestion for the title to Prue's program.
0: Yeah, go on. Well, we're going to call it Dear Prudence, but if you want...
1: Okay. I guess you can take this in a number of ways, but here it goes.
0: Okay.
1: You've heard the noises. Now listen to the details between the sheets. So it's a kind of fun take on a part of my persona, I guess, but yeah. I don't know how people would take it.
0: I don't know. It does sound like the intro to, you know, one of those Electric Blue movies from the 80s.
1: Possibly. But in any case, politics feels like that sometimes. I guess this is a good opportunity for me to bring on the topic of Trump and Canada.
0: Yeah, go on.
1: Which I didn't get around to last week. But look, the thing is that although I'm broadly speaking, I support most of what Trump has done domestically, at least in the United States. I think in terms of foreign policy, he needs to have a critical look at what his administration is actually doing, because Canada as a country was essentially consolidated and founded on the basis of the aftermath of the loss of the American colonies by the British. So it consolidated as a nation as a kind of post-American Revolution solution, if you like, and it's a tribute to the tolerance of the British in that, although the French were very much in league with the American revolutionaries at the time of the Revolutionary War against the British Empire, they allowed quite a number of French-speaking people to reside in and flourish within Canadian borders, and we have the heritage of this through Quebec today. So I think, you know, I don't think Donald Trump's essentially disrespectful attitude towards their neighbour Canada is justified.
0: That's
1: my take on it.
0: Yeah, it's interesting to see what's going to happen here, because now he's realised that he needs Canada for their aluminium, or their aluminum, as they call it. So he suddenly realised he's actually kind of cut off his nose in this particular case to spite his face, because he's going to have to backtrack on everything he's done. Here's what he had to say, incidentally, about the Lake of America, formerly known as Lake Ontario.
2: So this is Lake Ontario in Canada and in the United States, but we're going to make a little change. We're going to call it something different than Lake Ontario. We're going to call it Lake America, And all it takes is a good pen and some intelligence. So Lake Ontario, that's gone. Lake America. So now we have a lake, and now we have a gulf.
0: See, it's quite clever, isn't it, really, when you think about it, that you can just change geography in the course of history just with a marker pen.
1: Yeah, it's great PR, but excuse my ignorance of geography here, but Lake Ontario, is that actually within Canadian territorial?
0: I think it overlaps.
1: It overlaps.
0: Yeah, okay. I think that they're connected. However, having said that, now that you've said that, I just assumed that. So let's have a look on the map together, shall we? Mm. Lake Ontario, and see whether or not it's actually connected to America in some way, shape or form. So here we go. I'm having a look now at maps. And, crikey. Oh, yeah, here we go. So, yeah, it is. It's essentially, it goes to the northern parts of America, so around Wisconsin and also Michigan. Right. So, I mean, as far as I can tell, unless I'm looking at the wrong thing. So
1: there's no part of it that's actually part of Canadian territory as well, or...?
0: Well, no, from what, and anybody else that has any more info about this, please let me know. But no, as far as I can tell, it looks like it's shared between the two. So maybe he's got some grounds in order to do that.
1: Well, if it's shared between the two, I'd think that Canada could raise objections to it and not recognise the name change, if that's the case. If it was the case that the United States had if it's the case that the lake itself was entirely within the jurisdiction of the United States, then yes, the United States does have the right to change the name, but I don't think they would have the right to impose a name change on that part that exists within Canadian territory.
0: Hmm. No, I think you're right.
1: If they shared part of the lake, yeah.
0: Hmm. All right. Listen, I'm going to go and see what's happened to Prue McSween. So,
1: all is forgiven. This is possible.

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11: Okay, coming up to 21 past 2. No, I have no idea what happened to Prue. Dear Prudence, where's Prudence? Perhaps should have been the new name for the segment. Prue's switchboard was a suggestion from Tony for her segment. Well, maybe Prue's switchboard hasn't been plugged in. Isabel, incidentally, oh, you've drunk the Kool-Aid. Isabel, he's got to you. Isabel says, I'm falling in love with Nicholas. It's how it happens. I'm telling you, we talked to that fellow last week who was the FBI profiler, talking about the dangers of cults and how these messianic figures come into people's lives and they fall under their spell. Well, you've fallen under the spell. You've fallen into the cult of Nicholas, Isabel. And I don't know what I can do to try and bring you back. However, I think Nicholas will be jumping ship soon and going over to OnlyFans. Do you think, Will? Crikey. That's something I don't want to visualise. Hey, Wayne, got your text as well. Does Nicholas think you're talking to... Okay, does this Nicholas you are talking to and Chris from Layla Park each have a wife? I don't know about Nicholas, and I can't answer that question for Chris, although perhaps he could answer that as well, because, you know, the bad news is we can't find Prue McSween, but the good news is, in lieu of Prue, we have a new segment. In lieu of Prue, press the Chris button.
12: They came bounding over.
11: Evening Squire, do you have a wife?
13: Well, it's getting a bit too private here. I'm not going to get into
11: it. Oh, okay, right. Well, yeah, well, somebody wanted to know. I don't mind. If you want to keep that to yourself.
13: I'm not going to get into it.
11: Nope, okay. It's never, ever coming up on this show again, any discussion about whether or not you have a wife.
13: It can come up as much as it likes. But
11: you're not going to answer it. Well, it would just seem pointless then. Counterproductive, really.
13: Phil, you've got to be a bit careful about what...

0: you say to people these days, and I'm becoming increasingly aware of how things can be misconstrued,
1: yeah. And I hear you, and you're absolutely right. You know, when I see somebody and I think that they have a nice outfit, male or female, I'm very worried about whether or not I can say, you know, do you, you know, it's a nice outfit. So you're right. I mean, to automatically assume your partner could be any of any persuasion.
0: Look, it's not that.
1: No, I'm not saying that is. I'm not saying that. As soon as the words were coming out of my mouth, I thought, don't even go there. Don't even say it. Well, let's forget. How about we start again? Shall we start again?
0: Yeah, go on.
1: Okay. Well, we don't have Prue, but in lieu of Prue...
2: They came bounding over.
1: Morning, Chris. How are you? How was your weekend?
0: Yeah, look, don't ask. It was like any other, Phil.
1: Can I hang on? Okay, now I know. Hang on a sec. Now I know I can't ask him about his weekend. Okay, well, in lieu of Prue, it's okay, because at least we've got Chris.
2: They came bounding over.
1: Hello, Chris. What would you like to talk about today?
0: Look, I heard an earlier caller talking about Alvo having dementia, and that's come to my mind months ago, many months, maybe as far back as a year. I've seen it in a couple of performances to the media, and I'm saying, this guy's mad. Now, he's doing it. He's done that quite a few times since. He's doing it even more often. He's doing it more often now. Now, whether he's dementia, I was using the word at the time, ludicrous, but dementia, he may have that onset. Now,
1: let me say this, incidentally, let me say this, just very important that we say this too, that it's also important that we understand the seriousness of something, a disease like dementia. So let's not willy-nilly throw it around as an insult, because there are people who, you know exactly what I'm saying here.
0: Yeah, look, no, I'm not willy-nilly throwing it around. What I'm seeing, someone who's not up to the job, he's saying some pretty ridiculous things, and whether it's real or not, have it looked at, because he is getting worse at it.
1: Okay.
0: And he comes up with, look, you've had this in conversations with other callers where they call him a liar and things like that. He is a liar, and he's got no sense of reality. But look, what I've tried to do is try to get to understand why people take the Labor Party side, and it is something to do with their mindset. They're not in the best frame of mind, I think. And along with Elbow, you've got all these myths there. You had Tony Burke's name mentioned before and a few others. They are just as bad. They're living in an unreal world, Phil. They're not living where we are. So there has to be something different about them. And the example I'll give you is about a week or two ago, posted on on Facebook, we had, and I got into trouble. I didn't get into trouble, actually. Rang him up. I rang Richard Miles' office up numerous times to get my point across. And then I got a call back from one of his officers to say to me they were going to report me to authorities. So I rang back and gave him another shot. And if you want to report me, do so. But I don't want a government run by imbeciles telling the rest of us we don't know what we're on about and we shouldn't talk to them and turn it into harassment. They are elected to represent us. They better start listening, because what they are about to face is more of what happened over in Western Australia. I think that people are just so fed up with the two major parties. They'll vote for One Nation because of that. They failed to deliver, Phil, and the problem is we are going through a tough period, but it's their make. It's been decades of failed government. And in relation to my comments Richard Miles is the Deputy Prime Minister, he's the Minister for Defence. If he's suffering the same hallucinations or ludicrousness that Albo's suffering, we'd be in trouble if we went to war. A few weeks ago, on the 27th of July, on Facebook, he posted, now, you don't live in Victoria, so you probably don't follow things the way, or would be aware of everything the way we are, but he said that he made a comment about Jacinta Allen, and this really got to me, and this is what got me to, I'm just looking for the exact quotation.
1: Get the quote there. It'll be on your kitchen table there.
0: Well, I could look at it on my phone, Phil, but you know what? I'm doing other things, and I was just thinking of doing what Nicholas does, which I wouldn't feel right, which is to just let you with no one at the other end of the phone, but no, I didn't want to do it.
1: Why, no, you want to be more professional than Nicholas, and you are.
0: Well, on Nicholas, what I'd say to him, I'll stick with what I said about Canada and Donald Trump, but in relation to Richard Miles, on the 27th of July, he said, over the past 27 years, Jacinda Allen has made an enormous contribution to the state of Victoria. Now, here we've got a premier who was in office for nearly 3 years. Before that, she was she was premier for 3 years. Before that, she was the Minister for Infrastructure. Now, in her time, our debt has grown by nearly $60 billion. How can any politician in their right mind give such a claim to someone who's grown our debt by nearly $60 billion in 3 years, or less than 3 years? This is what I'm saying about Albo. If he's got a case of I don't know whether it's dementia or what it is, but there is something wrong with him because he just has no sense of normality. I think he represents the type of people that I refer to as counterculture. They just don't fit anywhere. They want their own idealistic society that they live in some sort of, or they've got some fantasy notions about the world, and it's far from reality, and that's a real fear. That's a real concern for me, because they're just not on it. We deserve better, Phil, and like you were over in the UK, I see problems over there, and I see the same happening here, because I look to the UK as a blueprint of where we're going. I don't want to go where the UK have gone. They're gone. They've got nothing going for them anymore, and we're going the same way. We're being led off the edge of a cliff by a bunch of imbeciles. There's no other way of putting it. And Albo's been called an imbecile, if that's a bit more polite than...
1: Perhaps it is. Perhaps it's a bit more politically correct. Good on you, Chris. Thanks, mate. Yeah, I mean, it's easy for us to, play armchair psychologists or psychiatrists, but I think it's more a case of, rather than, presuming that, there's something wrong with Albo, and let's hope he's not, because obviously we don't want anybody to be ill. I think it's more just a case of the wily fox, political survival, And it doesn't do him any favours, obviously, but it's all about survival by not giving answers to certain things, by perhaps giving one answer and then completely denying it, which, a lot of politicians do, deny it. That never happened. Nothing to see here. That never happened, despite any evidence to the contrary. And maybe that's what's going on there. Okay, it's 1:30. An hour. No, I was going to give you an hour, and I was going to give you the whole country, but I don't need to do that. We don't need to do that. Hello, Joy. Joy says on the text, Phil, check out Spicks and Specs, the show in 2024. Albo was on there talking about Dolly's breasts. Was that the one when he was talking about, was it two big buses or something like that? Philip says Chris is right. Chris is always right. We've known that now. We've certainly come to accept that. And I got another one here from Tiff in Northmead. Tiff, your mum's not well. I'm sorry to hear that, and you want us all to pray hard for your mum for a full recovery, because she's going to the specialist tomorrow and she's having a difficult time. Well, Tiff, hope she's okay. All of our thoughts are with your mum as well, and I'm sure that everything will be okay tomorrow. So give me a text tomorrow and let me know. But in the meantime, obviously, all our prayers are with your mum. 29 to 2. Well, Jeff's been on hold for a while. I'm going to get to him. Siv's there too. I'm going to get to Siv before 2, because, that's his bedtime. So we'll be back with his call after this.
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1: A couple of texts that have come through. Hey, Phil, says Dan, I don't think the Prime Minister is demented. I believe he's a compulsive liar. And when they're exposed, they become manic and delusional. That's Dan that said that. It's probably closer to the truth. Hello, Maureen, how are you? These politicians are hanging on for as long as they can for the lucrative pensions. Well, that's it, isn't it? Therein lies the rub, Maureen. Nothing to do with the fear, as the Prime Minister said, of right-wing governments. It's more a case of, well, if I lose my job, there goes my pension. And, you know, there goes the barbecue outside at Cobra Cabana. Hello, Kim. It's Kim, but not the Kim that rang. All right, Kim, from the other Kim that didn't ring. That guy just insulting more than half the Aussie population, incidentally. And another one there that came in from Joe about the ABC would laugh at something like that and Albo. I've got Jeff on the phone. I'll get to him in just a sec. Jack's there too, and Siv. I've got to get to Siv before 2 o'clock. However, on a lighter note,
12: I was dreaming that there was a little mouse trying to get into my mouth, and I was in nice slumber, and then in my dream, I was reaching up to my mouth, and when I did, I grabbed something, and ultimately, I had folded the bat's wings back, right. And then when I touched the hair on its back and kind of pulled it out and then looked at it, that's when it was like, oh my gosh, this is real life.
1: So what's that? I'll tell you, Dr. Krista Edelman is a gastroenterologist from Richmond, Virginia. She woke up to find a live bat attempting to crawl into her mouth, initially dreaming it was a field mouse trying to enter. But then she underwent preventative rabies treatment about the incident. Fortunately, the captured bat ultimately tested negative for the virus. So, you know, there you go. The bat in a woman's mouth leads us to this, because we haven't had a punchline for a while. What's the punchline for the woman who had a bat in her mouth? You ready with the Graham, who's Scottish, has got the sound effect? Well, maybe it seemed like it was quite a tight area to get in. Maybe it was an acrobat. Yeah? Aussie Frank? Okay. Well, I've got another one. Well, maybe it crawled into her mouth, but she wasn't worried. She didn't even bat an eyelid. Yeah, yeah, a bit better that one. Yeah, Aussie. Oh, okay, that's got it. 0460 873 873. Woman has a bat in her mouth. She wakes up. What's the punchline? Let's go to Adelaide. Hey, Jeff, I know you've been hanging on there for a while, mate. Appreciate you hanging on. How are you?
13: Your last comment made me feel a bit batty.
1: Hang on, batty. There it is. Thank you.
13: We haven't spoken for a while.
1: I know. I'm glad you're still with us.
13: Oh, yeah. Very much so.
1: Good to hear,
13: just
1: my friend.
13: Just changed my hours of operation.
1: Mm. And when I say still with us, I meant on the show, not obviously, you know, the departing the terra firma conversation.
13: Anyway, I hope I don't offend you, but...
1: Nothing you could say would offend me at all, Jeff, I promise you, in
13: advance. Well, after I'm dumped, I'll know. I've sort of divided things up in terms of socialism and tried to figure out, you know, what age groups and so on the right or conservative side, we've got a bit of an issue with ladies voting. Now, no offence to talkback radio, but I don't think many ladies under 30 would be listening to talkback.
1: You never know.
13: Closer to 40 is very heavily, they're going to vote socialist. Probably evens out.
1: Based on what, though, do you think?
13: Well, I have asked a few young ladies within my own family, and they just don't listen to talkback. Clunk.
1: But do you think? But do you think then that the information that they're getting, that in your opinion, people, women around the age of 40 would vote socialism? Where's their information coming from? What's, you know, influencing their opinion? In your opinion?
13: Well, one could be racist, but one could think that people of both sexes tend to veer away from socialism as they get older. Cost of living and so on becomes very important. And a guy called Albanese has done nothing in the last couple of years to reduce the cost of living and make things better for people. So,
1: however, some people equate, and this goes back to his early university days, equate Albo with socialism and have called him a socialist in the past.
13: Oh, well, you tell me a Labor politician, well-known, that isn't socialist.
1: Well, they used to be the working party, the, you know, the party of the workers. That's certainly not the case anymore. Well, not as much as it used to be, which is how One Nation's found a gap. But you certainly couldn't call them socialists.
13: Mm.
1: You disagree?
13: Anybody of a trade union background, well, they're socialist.
1: Because Pauline Hanson's grandfather, Pauline Hanson's grandfather, I think, was a union member. But whether or not that passed down through the generation, I certainly would not imagine that anybody would ever consider calling One Nation a socialist party.
13: No.
1: Definitely not.
13: That's the most anti-socialist group of voters, full stop. I don't know where they're going to be at the time of the election. We've got two very entertaining, I think, state elections coming up. Victoria,
1: yeah.
13: And York.
1: Mm.
13: In New South Wales. I don't think Queensland will go away from where they are at the moment. They're not socialist. By majority, that is. Western Australia, well, regardless of what happened in their state election over the weekend or before the weekend. I'm not quite sure. Can I shove in one question?
1: Mm.
13: And then I'll leave you in peace.
1: Yeah, go on.
13: Are you happy with the division of the pie in Australia? The fact that Albo won't change what he's promised Western Australia?
1: Am I happy with his decision?
13: Well, the eastern states are getting a little more of the overall financial pie than we're getting at the moment.
1: That's but that's always been the case with Western Australia, who've always said that due to the mining sector, they've propped up the economy for the rest of the country. So that's always been their issue anyway.
13: But do you feel that there should be a little bit more of finances head
1: equal
13: head east?
1: Equal distribution of all the states?
13: Well, I suppose the ultimate is that the population should all get the same amount of money.
1: Well, yeah, that works in theory, but then also don't forget you've got state governments to take into consideration. So that's not necessarily a federal issue, is it? That's more of a state issue for the states to go cap in hand to the government.
13: It's a pity we've got 2 years to go before the election, but the fact that two major states are having the state election would give us some sort of indication of what's going to happen. Or do you take extreme notice of the polls?
1: Hmm. Do you know what? People have said that Albo should step aside. And I've said, no, that wouldn't happen, because that would be political suicide for Labor, and there's no need for that to happen. And I've said there's no need for that to happen before an election. However, I've rethought that. And with 2 years to go, unless an early election is called, and that would be suicide at the moment, I think that there is a possibility. I've only changed my mind on this, to be honest with you, Jeff, in the last couple of days, that if things continue, at the moment he's still the preferred Prime Minister, if the trajectory continues the way it's going, then, and there could be an issue with his job, that he may call an early election. But with 2 years to go, probably people would go, don't do that, because that's not going to bode you very well. If he was going to call an early election, he should call it now, you know, while they've still got a hope. But in 2 years' time, anything could happen. And if the trajectory continues the way it's going now, there's a very real chance that if it looks like they're going to lose the election, that they'll give him the tap on the shoulder.
13: The fact that he's supposedly the most popular person in the Labor organisation, they've got nobody to replace him.
1: Mm. At the moment. At the moment. But you never know what's going on behind the scenes. Jeff, always good to talk to you, my friend.
13: Thanks for having me.
1: You're most welcome. 131-873 is our number. Paul, have you got your sound effects ready? Here we go. I just have to check with Graham, because you know he's Scottish. Okay, woman wakes up to find a live bat in her mouth. Paul says, well, obviously she played a straight bat. Wayne says, well, maybe she was a bit of a dingbat. And I think that's all I've got so far. However, if you have any punchlines for the woman that wakes up with a bat in her mouth, let me know. I've got to get to Siv. I've also got Jack on the phone from Queensland. And I'm going to get Michael, the footy tipper, in as well, 14 to 2.
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1: 11 minutes to 2. By the way, on the subject of the woman that woke up with a bat in her mouth, this from Wayne. Well, she woke up with very bat breath. Keep them coming. You're simply. Here he is, the greatest footy tipper in the history of footy tipping. How are you, Michael?
26: Morning, Phil. Morning, listeners. No, I'm good, thanks, mate.
1: How did we go?
26: We got 6 out of 8.
1: 6 out of 8 is good. We should have got a mention in the email, but we didn't. So the email says, congratulations to Matt Thompson and Adam Hawes, who tipped 7 out of 8. So this is where we're at. How many more games we got?
26: We got 1 round left this week.
1: Right, and that it?
26: That's the end.
1: Okay, well, Clinton Maynard's history.
26: Did he?
1: Yeah. 121. 121. I don't
26: what
1: think...
26: What are we?
1: 126.
26: Yes.
1: Can he catch up?
26: Well, I need to at least get about one, and he needs to get like a nearly perfect round.
1: Yeah, well, that's never going to happen. So, yeah, Paul Gallen's down on 120, so he's history.
26: Good.
1: Same thing with MG at 121. Don't see that turning around. Good old mate John Stanky Stanley, 102, he's never going to win. Neither's Mark Levy, who you would have thought would have done a whole lot better than that, but there you go.
26: Exactly, yes.
1: Right, so here's the situation as it stands as of the 1st of September. So Josh Morris, Gavin Pitchford and Matt Thompson are all on 124. They're right behind us. We're in second spot on 126. Malcolm McLaren, Malcolm McLaren, a.k.a. Michael McLaren, a.k.a. Mick Mac, is on 130. I really hope they take that into account that he's cheating. Nonetheless, yeah, he's in the lead, 131, we're 126. Can we win?
26: Don't think so, negative.
1: Oh, come on.
26: Nah, he needs to get, like, well down there, like a nearly zero.
1: What if he did and we actually got 8?
26: We get 8 out of 8 and he gets like 3, we could tie it.
1: Okay, all right, well, let's look at that then.
26: Yeah, we'll do that part, yeah.
1: Okay.
26: We tie.
1: A tie for equal first. I mean, second's great, even though Roger and Wayne will never admit how well you've done.
26: No. Yeah, let your tipping do the work, you know.
1: Well, you know, that's it. Easy to sit there and criticise. Here's the man who stepped up to the plate, put it all on the line, and the line is still hanging there with a couple of old socks on it. So, let's chat tomorrow. Let's try and see if we can equal first.
26: Sounds like a plan, Phil. We'll talk in 24-8.
1: You got it, my friend. Thank you, Michael. Here's another text about the woman who woke up with a bat in the mouth, says Paul. Luckily, the intruder did not become combative. Thank you, Graham, who's Scottish. And this one from Wayne also. Apparently, rumours have it that she's as daft as a bat, although she has a sense of humour that would drive her friends batty. I don't think there's any more here. Oh, hang on. Oh, no, Dan, I can't read your one. Kim says, I am the knight, I am Batwoman. As opposed to that woman, which is the other one. And also from Wayne, she woke up with a very bat's breath. I think I've done that twice. However,
0: they're coming to take me away, haha. They're coming to take me away.
1: How are you?
26: Well, I'm okay.
1: What's the matter? It's Sev. Hang on a minute. I speak to Chris. Obviously, Chris is in a bad mood, but Chris is always... I spoke to Nicholas. How are you, Nicholas? Oh, yes. I'm okay. Am I right, I suppose?
26: Yes.
1: I get you on the phone here. Hey, Sev, how are you? Oh, I'm okay. What's going on with everybody?
26: I don't know. Maybe it's the position of the planets this week. No idea.
1: Right.
26: I've got no idea. I just saw that prophecy. Well, I don't know what it is. I think it's that time of the year. People are sort of thinking about what's happening in their lives and what they've got coming up. And there's 3 months to Christmas, but who's counting?
1: You know, you're right, because I was feeling a bit like that, a bit flat yesterday. And Sam said, what's wrong? I said, can't really put my finger on it.
26: I don't care.
1: Yeah, but I'm feeling a bit flat too.
26: I do have an appointment coming up today.
1: Okay.
26: And I'm thinking to myself, was this really the right thing to be doing, ringing an overnight show when I have an appointment coming up later in the day? But I thought, damn it, I've called in. I should partake at least for a few minutes.
1: Okay, I'm not going to be too personal, but are you okay? It's nothing serious?
26: No, it's not that appointment.
1: You don't have to tell me.
26: No, it's fine. It's to do with the hearing aids and the pair of headphones I got.
1: Oh.
26: That stuff. Yeah, it's all very technical, so... I won't bore you with the details as you're getting close to the news and you want to hear real news.
1: Yes.
26: So there is that. I don't think I'm that down in the dumps. I'm okay. I mean, life's good. Well, we actually had some exciting news, a new addition to the family yesterday. We just got confirmation of what it is, what gender it is and so on. So we're all cheering around here at our household. So
1: brilliant.
26: I think I'm all cheered out.
1: Sister?
26: Yeah. Yeah, my sister's having the child.
1: Oh, excellent.
26: It's the fourth. Baby girl, yeah, it's a baby girl.
1: How did you know that, Phil? Isn't that amazing? I have this skill, right?
26: You do, yes.
1: No,
26: I
1: do.
26: You are the new John Edwards.
1: I am. It's really weird that I can pick.
26: Did you know what gender the other three might have been?
1: No, but it's really weird when I meet somebody who's pregnant, I'm almost 90% correct, even maybe 95, in my... Yes. I'm intuitive to be able to pick up the gender of the child, and I'm usually right. And you never told me that your sister was pregnant with a female, and so there you go.
26: There you go, yeah. So I didn't say a word about that. That's one of those amazing little party tricks. That's what I was making.
1: Well, no, it's just that I'm the chosen one, so I'm intuitive.
26: Yeah.
1: thanks for the vote of confidence.
26: I do have every confidence in you because you've come out of the music radio world and you've evolved into the talkback guy and you've done well and you've slowed down and you've done all these things. You're not telling dirty jokes, except some of those bat jokes that you can't read.
1: By the way,
26: use your better judgment.
1: Graham, who's Scottish, is getting concerned. We're going to the news. You want to finish it?
26: Yes, let's do that. News coming up next, and then your calls after that, but I'm going to be off to have a snooze. Bye.
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1: 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She was thinking of Chewbatta. Let's get to the news.
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25: Hello, I'm Chelsea Bowden. Rescue crews in Nepal are still battling difficult terrain in remote locations to search for survivors. The first Australian death has been confirmed, hiker Michael Keats from the New South Wales south coast. The death toll has climbed above 900, with more than 40 Australians among the thousands still missing. Foreign Minister Penny Wong has told the ABC Australian aid is heading to the region from today to help with search and rescue efforts.
27: We've been working around the clock to get information to seek to confirm the whereabouts of Australians and to support the crisis response, including through humanitarian assistance.
25: One Nation leader Pauline Hanson says the attacks against her party risk fueling political violence. The Prime Minister claims the minor party is dangerous and divisive after it won a key by-election in Western Australia. One Nation took the state seat of Secret Harbour after being held by Labor for 40 years. Senator Hanson says the government's reaction to the win is over the top.
28: I might have a difference of opinion with my policies and where we need to address immigration or cost of living or get rid of the climate change department, all this, but I don't incite violence. I have the right as a Member of Parliament to put my policies across what I think needs to happen to turn the country around.
25: Property prices are falling in almost every capital city suburb in the country, with $40,000 wiped from the national median house price through winter. According to Cotality, prices fell across 93% of all capital city suburbs in the last 3 months. The downturn is being driven by Sydney, where prices are down a nation-leading 4.7% for the quarter. Qantas ground crews have voted in favour of taking industrial action over pay and conditions. The Transport Workers Union says 97% of workers who voted backed industrial action, including work stoppages of up to 24 hours. No date has been set for a strike. The union will have to give 3 days' notice of any action. A US attack on an Iranian island in the Strait of Hormuz has reportedly killed 2 people. Iran has since struck US military bases in Jordan in response, with Jordan's army saying it had intercepted 8 missiles early on Monday morning. The strike is the first known attack on Iran since President Donald Trump paused a renewed military campaign in late July. Also making news, 54 Australians have been recognised in this year's Australian Bravery Decorations, and for the first time in Australia, motor neuron disease is about to become a legally notifiable condition in New South Wales.
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25: Carlton veteran Nick Haynes will need to prove his fitness ahead of Friday night's elimination final against Geelong. The defender missed Monday's training session, but vice-captain Jacob Wiedering says he just needed a break.
12: The big fossil is, 33, 34 years of age. He played out the game, which is a real positive for us, and I think off a short turnaround, it makes sense to give him a bit of a longer rest. So got a day off tomorrow to rest and recover, and then we expect everyone to be out here on Wednesday.
25: In the NRL, Brisbane prop Payne Haas admits the reality of leaving the club hasn't yet hit him. He'll wear the Broncos jersey one last time on Thursday night before his high-profile move to South Sydney. And in tennis, four-time champion Novak Djokovic has blamed the humid New York conditions following his elimination in the opening round of the US Open.
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25: Checking your weather around the country. Canberra, sunny with a top of 20. 20 degrees. Adelaide, partly cloudy with a very high chance of showers, 22 the top. Perth, mostly sunny and light winds, a top of 19. Brisbane, partly cloudy and a medium chance of showers, most likely in the morning, 24 the top. Sydney, sunny and a top of 25. And Melbourne, a mostly sunny morning, then a higher chance of showers in the evening, a top of 22 degrees.
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1: 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In the news, Argentinian great Lionel Messi has announced his retirement from international football. He said the decision hurt him, but he's decided and understands that when the time comes, the time has come. 39 years of age. That's quite old for a football player. Certainly, he's done very, very well out of the career, out of the football too. Imagine being able to retire at 39 years of age with the money that he'd have. We should have learnt how to kick a football. Donald Trump has been tweeting to his Truth Social. Here's what he said. Nothing in capital, so I don't have to yell it this morning. The only reason that communities throughout the USA should not want data centres is that they want to end up being backwards and poor. If they want to be successful and rich, with far lower taxes and jobs all over the place, like data rain. The good news is that there are plenty of other places that want them. If we kill the golden goose, we'll only have ourselves to blame. China could not be happier with this, the anti-data center movement. Actually, they can't even believe that's happening. And I think we did have some audio somewhere about this data center as well and what was actually going on with that data center. Give me 2 seconds and I'll try and find that for you. By the way, I've got a couple of texts that have come through here. Punchlines, are you ready? Graham, who's Scottish? Right. This one from Tiff at Northmead. The woman that woke up and found out that she had a bat in her mouth. Well, she realised that life is short, so you just have to wing it. And also another one that came in. Hello, Denise, how are you this morning? And also the other one that came in from Wayne, who said she woke up with a bat in her mouth, but she did used to be the opening batter for her local team. See, that kind of works on a couple of different ways too. Never got to this at the top of the hour, a couple of hours ago, so let's get back to it now. And then I'll get to Justine, who's on the phone. It's day 185 of the Iran war, and first US-Iran strikes in a month overnight. I don't think we have a name for these strikes, which could also be the name of a heavy metal song. So I don't know. Maybe we can guess a few of them ourselves. What about Operation Enter Sandman? I mean, I don't think they've used that so far. Operation Run to the Hills. Grab a bit of Iron Maiden out there too. Can't think of any more. What about Operation Smoke on the Water? I mean, they missed a classic there. Whatever happened to that? In the meantime, the Iranians, who don't, I think, ever call anything by an operation, the Islamic Revolutionary Guard Corps have launched retaliatory ballistic missile and drone strikes targeting US military bases, so it looks like it's all on again. And the critical oil transit corridor remains largely closed and heavily mined with the Strait of Hormuz. In the meantime, Iran has attacked Jordan's Larak Island.
0: Over the weekend, U.S. forces struck two Iranian launchers on Larak Island. A U.S. official tells CNN that this took place after Islamic Revolutionary Guard Corps forces were observed preparing to launch rockets with sea mines into the Strait of Hormuz. This all taking place just days after President Donald Trump said that there was a zero-tolerance policy on mine placement in full force and effect, and after U.S. Central Command said that it had finished clearing the sea mines out of that critical waterway. An official tells our team, quote, U.S. forces are monitoring the area closely and remain prepared to protect the free flow of commerce through this essential waterway. The Strait of Hormuz has been a key area of focus during this now more than 6-month-long conflict, and there have been conflicting messages on when it comes to who has control of the strait. Trump has been adamant that the United States has full control and that they are watching, quote, every inch of it. These are the first strikes of this conflict in over a month.
1: Over a month, but we're back to that. Getting back to Donald Trump, incidentally, I don't think he was talking about this particular incident, which was the Oklahoma, data center leak, because he did say, let data rain. But it looks like he wasn't talking about this particular instance. I think he was basically saying that, you know, we've got the data centers. What are you going to do about it, China? So there's the Oklahoma data leak and what happened there.
2: Water line leak at a data center in Oklahoma has cost residents more than 3 million gallons of water. Public schools also shut for 2 days while the city repaired the water line. The leak was traced to a privately owned fire hydrant at Athlon BT, an El Reno-based company. The tech firm manages data centers for artificial intelligence networking and cloud computing. Its centers are also used for Bitcoin mining. City officials found drainage issues and expired building permits, amongst other violations, during their investigation of the leak, according to local reporting. Athlon BT and El Reno officials have not responded to CNN's request for comment.
1: Right, that report from CNN. Interesting that the Americans say data, they say data. Australians say data. And the English say data. Isn't that interesting? Because we normally follow on with the Americans, except for things like aluminum. But we usually follow the way America says things as opposed to the way English say things. Because the English say pasta and pasty, and we don't say that. What if the... Do you know, Graham, who's Scottish, if the Americans say pasta or pasta? Because I'm not really sure. No, he doesn't know either. How would he know? He's Scottish, for goodness sake. Okay, now the terrible situation in Nepal, it just seems to get worse and worse. It's dreadful. The videos I saw on the weekend were just unbelievable. There have been some Italian tourists who survived, and they're recounting the Nepal floods and their survival.
3: In the video now of the giant wave that consumed that building that washed the rows of tour buses away. Valentina and Stefano were on one of those buses, and I have goosebumps just because we were talking in the lobby and I asked how you're doing and you said, I'm alive.
4: That's the only thing that's really matter right now, honestly. It was a mess. It was, for me, such a chaos. I cannot hear my name because they are only, everybody's saying my name, but I was not able to hear them. So I just following Hanand. He showed me the only way I could follow to survive, the only way, because if I'm going straight on, for sure I would not be here.
3: Did you know it was water that was coming when you saw the big black?
19: No, we couldn't know. We just saw something crashing into buses 30 meters in front of us. It was very big, like, it was crazy, the sound. It was unbelievable. We're just human being. Survivor, and they lost everything.
1: Yeah. It's incredible, isn't it? There was a film I watched about that flood that we had. That was about 2004, I think. Was that the floods in the Philippines? And there was a movie that they made out of it with Naomi Watts, and I think Ewan McGregor might have been in it, and it gave you a really almost like a first-hand account of what it's like, vicariously, obviously, first-hand account of what it's like when you're in a flood and where you're in a tsunami and how that situation was for those people that were in the tsunami. It was an amazing film if you ever get the chance to watch that. Hugh Jackman is offering fans a month of free rent in his multi-million-dollar New York City apartment. So fans can have 1 month's free rent living in this $40 million New York City apartment because they tried to sell it, couldn't get any traction on the market when it was listed in 2022. And so what they want to do, along with the Global Citizen Board member, Anka Jan, they want to have a viral monthly feature called Rent Free, where celebrity guests try to guess the popular answers to surveys filled out by Built members. How the celebrity performs dictates how many lucky platform members win a month of free rent. Crikey, it's all a bit confusing, isn't it? Wouldn't see that in radio. We just go take the 10th caller. Yeah, congratulations, you got Easter show tickets. Not here. But nonetheless, you'd be good to win this. Imagine this, a month, right, in Hugh Jackman's first purchased, sprawling, 5-bedroom, 6-bathroom apartment located in Manhattan's upscale West Village for $29.3 million in 2008. They tried to sell it in 2022 for $54.2 million, withdrew it from the market. The rent is $174,000. Crikey. So they listed the property for rent for $174,000. Well, that's $174,000 a week or $174,000 a month. I don't know. Nonetheless, wouldn't mind getting into a little bit of that business. Imagine being able to live in Hugh Jackman's apartment rent-free for a month. It's just all the other stuff in the middle that I don't think was necessary. Again, if you just went back to, well, if you're the 10th caller and you could win it, I think that would have been a lot easier. Hey, yeah, that was the tsunami in Phuket in Thailand. That was Susan that sent me the text and said that was a good movie. Name escapes me. Very frightening too, wasn't it, Susan, that particular film and the way the wave came through. Naomi, what

0: us too.
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0: 21 past two. Yes, we did do the punchline with that one, Joe, for the woman that swallowed a bat, but you didn't hear it, so you get to have it as well. Joe says she never batted an eyelid. Hello, Justine. How are you this morning in Noosa?
8: There was a property that was purchased on the weekend for $40 million, so I've come to collect the keys.
0: Wow, $40 million. What do you get for that in Noosa?
8: It's quite a significant property, and I don't want to show off, but yeah, I just had to come up to collect the keys.
0: Well, of course, no problem. I mean, you know, you being a multi-billionaire, so now you've got this new property that you're going to let us come and stay up there with you, aren't you?
8: Yeah. I always look after my friends that are very loyal to me.
0: Fantastic.
8: And I'm a good friend. So you and Francis, when I'm not up here with my girlfriend, husband, boys, I'll give you the key.
0: Thank you. I'd rather not take Francis, if you don't mind. I spend enough time with Aussie Frank as it is. I'd rather take my wife, if that's okay. Do you know what I do, though? I often look through... I look through the, because for some reason I've opened up a couple of Facebook for sales, and so now I'm on this algorithm for Facebook properties, and I just love looking at things I can't afford, and then I wake Sam up, who's usually asleep next to me, and I go, look at this, honey, here's the property that I want to buy you, and it's become such a usual thing for her now that she goes, oh yeah, that's nice, honey, you know, as though I'm actually going to buy her a $40 million house.
8: Well, in my previous life, I was in that industry.

0: selling houses. How much has it changed from when you used to do it, and how long ago was that?
1: Well, I only did it in Melbourne. I sat with some beautiful homes in Melbourne. For quite a while.
0: How long ago?
1: I got out of it probably efficiently maybe 4 years ago after COVID.
0: Fairly recently. Yeah, it's amazing when you look back. You know, when I actually had money and I should have bought a house and I stupidly didn't, and there was a house that I looked at and it was in Alice Street in Newtown in Sydney, and it was about, from memory, $320,000, and it was a two-bedroom house. Yeah, in you know, really prime.
1: In the 80s.
0: Yeah, Newtown.
1: 80s, 90s? Was it in the 80s or the 90s?
0: 90s. It was about 95. Actually, no, it was more like about 97, 98. And I could have afforded it. I mean, I pretty much had about 250 grand in the bank then because I was getting paid decent money. I could have bought that and then taken a loan out for, you know, 100,000, paid that off, and it would be easily worth about 3 million now.
1: Oh, easily. Because we bought our first house. I got married in 95 and we bought our first house probably 92, maybe 93, and it was around that price in the eastern suburbs of Melbourne.
0: Wow.
1: Single fronted, yeah. But just wanted to say to you, my box. So I'm not boxing this week because I'm a professional boxer.
0: Okay.
1: I'm doing walking and swimming and Pilates and nice things like that. But my trainer is in the UK. I've never been to the UK, but where he's training, it's like it's gypsy land.
0: Wow, is that right? Can I just quickly track back here? I didn't realise this was Justine that I was talking to from Melbourne, because you came up as Justine from Noosa, and that's why I've suddenly put two and two together, and I thought, oh, that's weird, because we have Justine that lives in Melbourne that rings up about the... And now...
1: without my family, and then I'm fortunate enough to come back in a few weeks' time, but that's another story.
0: Okay, hang on a second. I've got to play this. Hang on.
1: Anyway, so the...
0: And I've also got to play this for Denise, who also does a bit of boxing, because she's on the other line too. So I was all ready to go with this, not realising that you were calling through. So are you doing any running on the beach?
1: No, I don't run. No. I do. I try and do, when I'm up here, I try and do about 15,000 steps, which is pretty easy.
0: Yeah.
1: In Noosa. You just go up and down that hill and you, yeah, anyway, I love it up here. But just...
0: But you've got to do, if, as a boxer, you've got to do road work, don't forget. It's an important part of it.
1: But remember, I'm not a boxer. I just do it for fun.
0: No, I'm sorry. No. Once you've got the leather mittens on and you're posting a few leather postcards, then you once you get into the square circle and you've got the mitts up and you're doing the Queensbury, and then and now, in my opinion, and Denise's, you're officially a boxer.
1: Well, do you know, on Friday morning, I had the gym to myself because I went there early at about 4:45. I think I rang you and I got there at 5. And it was fantastic. I turned it into fame. I felt like I was in fame in the studio.
0: Oh, fantastic.
1: It was great. But just quickly, anyway, my boxer, his big fight is the 19th of September. So he's in the UK at the moment. As I was saying, I've never been to the UK, but he's with these English real hardcore professional trainers, and they've got a caravan, and it's like gypsy land.
0: Travellers, yeah. Tyson Fury. He might be hanging out with Tyson Fury's family, of which I'm sure there are many.
1: And he went to the soccer the other night.
0: Yeah.
1: And I said to him, I said, Jordan, you look like a gypsy. It's like, this is like another world. And he said, your jaw, because he pays that on me all the time, because he's got a great story, my trainer. And he's young. He said, your jaw would be dropped, Justine, like some of the stories. Anyway, so he fights on the 19th, so we've still got a few more weeks to go. But he's looking super fit.
0: Fantastic. Yeah, you've got to be fit. That's it. Do you, incidentally, because I told you a couple of fights that are coming up, Conor Benn, who I don't like, and he's fighting Ryan Garcia, who I really do like. So that's one fight that's coming up. And the other one, of course, is the Gypsy King himself, Tyson Fury, taking on Anthony Joshua. And that's going to be an interesting one because, you know, both great fighters, but... I think, you know, the thing is with Tyson Fury, if he catches AJ, he's got that glass jaw. Do you have a favourite boxer, incidentally?
1: Not a female boxer. There's a beautiful Irish boxer. I can't think of her name now. It's probably Siobhan or Neve or whatever. I like the girls. Because when I train, I can't talk when I train. If I talk when I train, I'll get hit.
0: Yeah, well, you've got to concentrate anyway. If you're able to talk while you're training, you're not training hard enough.
1: Exactly. And when they make it hard and they change the routine, and this is at 5 or 6 in the morning, and if I've had a good night's sleep, it's great, but if I haven't, one of my boys, or both of my boys leave at 4:30, so that's when our day sort of, they're very quiet and they're very quiet and very respectful, but it's still 4:30 in the morning, so I sort of hear them in cars, you know, but sometimes when I have the least amount of sleep, is the days that I train the hardest for 45 minutes.
0: It's funny that, isn't it? Yeah, you can never tell how you're going to be. By the way, can I recommend a film for you? And it's called Christy, if you haven't seen it. And it's,
1: I've seen it.
0: Oh, what did you think? How good is Sydney Sweeney in that film?
1: Yeah, I loved it. I absolutely loved it. But there is a couple of Irish girls, and I'll get their names in the next few nights, I'll ring in. But I just love their determination and their structure and how... I've got a young son, the one who kicked 10 goals in football, and I see the sacrifices he makes. And my trainer, he could have ended up in a very bad... he was going down a bit of a slippery slope, and he's got a great story, and he could have ended...
0: It's a case with a lot of boxers that in a lot of cases it's, you know, Mike Tyson, great example, that, you know, it's basically saved their lives because they would have ended up in jail. How long are you in Noosa for, incidentally?
1: I'm home on Sunday.
0: You got all week to ring me.
1: And then we come up with my husband and the boys and a girlfriend. That just happened because it's our wedding anniversary in a few weeks' time. But anyway, I was going to say something to you. The boxer. Anyway, it's a great story. Oh, he found faith. That's the other thing. A lot of boxers have a very strong faith. Have you noticed that?
0: Yeah. Well, I mean, you've got to have faith if you're in the ring and somebody could kill you, you know.
1: But really hardcore. Like, we're hoping to... I love the Pope. I'm hoping to go and see the Pope.
0: Oh, okay.
1: From Rome next year.
0: I went to the Vatican, incidentally, and, you know, you think it's much bigger than it actually is. You think that, you know, I mean, it's huge out the front, but it's not as big as you expected. I think we like this gigantic car park, but it's not that much bigger than you expect.
1: But I think it's the whole city.
0: Oh, yeah.
1: The architecture, the faith. And it's a story for another day. I've had a few tragedies. I've had three tragedies in our life.
0: I'm so sorry to hear that.
1: There's a bit more to it. But I just, oh, my God, I can't wait.
0: Well, you know what? If you do go to Italy, go to Florence, because Florence is an amazing place.
1: Yeah.
0: Not a big fan of Venice.
1: No, I'm not going to Venice. Milan, Florence and Rome. I'll be ringing you the boxer.
0: Ring me tomorrow morning.
1: Yeah. I can't ring you in the morning because I'm going to bed too late. I'm going to have a sleep in. I'll ring you at night.
0: Okay. All right. Oh, have a lovely holiday. We're all very jealous.
1: I work hard. Trust me.
0: Well, I believe you. Good on you, Justine. I didn't realise that was Justine from Melbourne, the boxer. Speaking of which, Denise is on the phone. I'll get to her next. And that was Wayne. Also sent me a text saying, Phil, that movie you were talking about was The Impossible, about the tsunami tragedy. That was it with Naomi Watts. Incredible film. It's amazing how films can almost take you to a situation that you would never want to find yourself in, and you just become so immersed in the whole movie because of the way the cinematography. And The Impossible's a film like that, where they had the tsunami. But the other one, I've mentioned this a couple of times, Matthew McConaughey in a film called Slow Bus, based also on a true story of a bus driver who managed to get some kids out of a fire, which was a terrible fire that happened in America. And the way they do the cinematography, the way the film is filmed, just takes you inside the horrors of an out-of-control bushfire. And it was really eye-opening. I'd highly recommend you, if you get the chance, have a look at that too. 2823. Back with more of the calls right after this.
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0: 24 minutes to three. Got a really curious story I want to tell you about in just a moment. However, as we move from one boxing champion to another, can't believe that I didn't realise and put two and two together, because when it said Justine from Noosa, I didn't think it was Justine from Melbourne, but there you go. But there's only one Denise. How are you, champ?
11: Hi, how you going, Phil?
0: I'm okay. You're ready to go to the gym. When are you off?
11: Well, I'm off soon, but I'm more concerned about what's happening over in Nepal.
0: I know, terrible, terrible news, isn't it?
11: It is terrible. I'm thinking of a guy that I read in the Australian Geographic magazine that he went trekking in Nepal to take photos, and he was walking, he took his bike and he was trekking up the mountains. So I'm really thinking of him, and I'm hoping he's okay, because, you know, it's a very tricky thing when you go adventuring on your own in this world.
0: That's right. And those poor Australian families that have no idea where their lost ones are, where their missing ones are. Terrible situation that they're in, too.
11: It is very bad, really bad. And I feel sorry for that guy, because he's on his own. And, you know, it's a big thing to take yourself overseas to go trekking, and you never know what could happen. It's really sad.
0: That's true. However, you know, the amount of times that people would have gone to Nepal, gone tripping, hiking, I should say, well, when they've gone on a trip, and only it takes one occasion, but, you know, all the other times nothing happened. So you've just got to be unlucky, don't you, Denise?
11: Well, definitely you've got to be unlucky. And do you know what? You never know when it could happen.
0: Mm. That's right. That's right. I just, you know, I worry, as I mentioned this before, about the summer that we're going to have too with the, you know, the bushfires. Let's just pray that we don't have a bushfire situation like they've had in the Northern Hemisphere. And, you know, just as I mentioned, I read an article about it yesterday that we have similar conditions to 1983 with the Ash Wednesday fires. So fingers crossed that we manage to escape this bushfire season. But it's getting hotter.
11: It's getting El Nino, I think it's the El Nino.
0: That's it, El Nino, yeah, exactly.
11: Yeah, things are happening, yeah.
0: When you're back in the gym, what time are you going this morning?
11: Tomorrow morning, I mean today, I'm getting ready to get up and go.
0: Right, okay. Will you be chasing the chickens?
11: Oh, look, I don't chase chickens.
0: Mm-hmm. Rocky chase chickens.
11: I just like going to the gym and working out and then going and having a coffee.
0: Yeah, that's absolutely brilliant. Sometimes I have a coffee before I work out. It gives me that little kick. But sometimes when I do the overnight show, and because on the weekend I'm completely exhausted, so I have a Red Bull. Tell you what, the Red Bull sometimes gives you that little kick too.
11: Yeah, and you know what, Phil? I know you both work hard, you and Mike, and I thought you said Tony McManus was going to come on.
0: No, I think Tony's going to be filling in for us while we're away for a couple of weeks. Now, and you are right, there are people that work hard on this show, you know, like obviously there's, you know, Mike Jeffries and Tony McManus.
11: I know you've worked hard. Yeah.
0: Pat Panetta. And let's not forget Hudson with an H and, of course, Mad Max and Graham, who's Scottish. But we're leaving Aussie Frank out of this because he doesn't work hard.
11: And Jay too. And
0: oh, yeah.
11: Jay.
0: Yeah, yeah. Everybody except Aussie Frank works hard.
11: Yeah, they all work hard. I know you work hard.
0: Yeah, work our fingers to the bone as opposed to Aussie Frank who doesn't.
11: You got a lot on your plate, mate.
0: Bless you, Denise. Good to talk to you, sweetheart. Have a good time at the gym. Hello, Anna. How are you?
12: I'm okay. I was just looking up that article about the lady bat. Did you know that they had to test the bat for rabies and then she had to have...
0: Yeah, I saw negative. That. Yeah, yeah, they were concerned that she might catch rabies, but it turns out she didn't, which is why I think that gave us license to make fun a little bit.
12: That would be... Because a few years ago when, you know, when I think it was that vet in Queensland contracted Lyssa virus and from a bat and from the horse who got it from... bat, whatever it was, but anyway. And he was one of the first people to die from Lyssa virus.
0: Yeah.
12: I had a dream that night that I was screaming that a bat was flying towards me and it bit me on the tongue.
0: Oh, this story would have brought back that whole dream to you.
12: Oh, yeah, it's because they frighten me now because of that dream.
0: Of course. I mean, this is, you know, dreams imitating life. When I was a kid and we lived in Africa, we had this bat that flew into the bedroom and terrifying and started flying around the light, which was on the hanging light that was from the ceiling. And my dad got a tennis racket and hit the bat with the tennis racket.
12: Oh.
0: I couldn't have done that. I would have, you know. I remember once being afraid of a whole bunch of moths and having to sleep in the bathroom. I can't believe I'm telling you this story. What's wrong with me? Well, it was like I was lying in bed and it was in Adelaide and there was this incredible amount of moths. They were coming. No matter how I sell this, there's no way I'm going to come off looking good. But there were all of these moths and there were hundreds of them and they were dive bombing me while I was lying in bed. And I thought, and I didn't know what to do, so the only option I could think of was to go and lie in the bathroom. You would have done that too, wouldn't you? Just say yes.
12: No.
0: Oh, go on.
12: I would have, I don't know, I think I would have covered myself in blankets or something.
0: No, because here, have a listen to this, Ryan. I was lying under the blankets, but this was the sound of the moths hitting the, here we go. So I'm lying in bed, like, here I go. Well, not sleeping, because all I can hear is, and that was the sound of the moths hitting the blanket that I was hiding under. So now, if you were in that situation, you would have slept in the bathroom too, wouldn't you?
12: Yeah, but what happens if they followed you?
0: No, a couple did. A couple did, but I had them with the towel. If it was me and just three of them, you know, it was equal odds. But
12: I saw on the news on the weekend that two airport workers in Germany died from malaria.
0: Oh, no.
12: Did you know there was such a thing as airport malaria?
0: No, but you've given me the fear now.
12: So apparently these mosquitoes hitched a ride on a plane from, I think it was somewhere in Africa. And,
0: is that right?
12: Yeah, and a couple of people were bitten. Six workers were infected and two passed away.
0: Craggy. Do you remember when we used to... Do you remember
12: airport
0: when we used
12: malaria.
0: To? Right, I didn't know that airport malaria. Did you? Do you remember when we used to arrive in Australia from overseas trips and they would walk up and down the alleyways and they would spray?
12: Right. Yeah.
0: They don't do that anymore, do they?
12: No, I don't know why, but I don't know. I don't know why. Maybe it's just that people have become more vocal about stopping it or something.
0: Yeah, so I wonder what they do. I'm just going to say, I wonder what they do now in place of that, because that would still obviously be an issue. I wonder whether or not they pipe it through the... I mean, I don't know if they pipe it through the air or anything like that, but they must do something to try and overcome that.
12: Yeah, actually, that's a good question. I think that stopped around the year 2000, didn't it?
0: I can't remember. I just remember anybody that came in from overseas would laugh because they'd go, crikey, you go to Australia and they spray you with the fly repellent. What's going to happen when you get off the plane? You know, but I can't remember why they stopped doing that. But I wonder what they did in order for that not to happen anymore, because that was still must be an issue.
12: Good question. You know what? If it was to stop airport mosquitoes, that would be a good thing. Oh, I can't. Yeah, that's another thing I don't like,
0: okay.
12: Mosquitoes.
0: Let me ask you this then, okay, before I know there's something else you wanted to talk about. If there were a whole bunch of mosquitoes that came with the moths and they were attacking you while you were asleep, you would have slept in the bathroom then, wouldn't you?
12: Oh, I would have left.
0: Oh, can you just give me one? Yes, I would have slept in the bathroom under those conditions, because there's nothing I can do right now that's redeeming myself as a man.
12: I would have slept in the bathroom as long as I had a mosquito net and I'm not sure whatever else would repel mosquitoes.
0: When I was a child, again, going back to living in countries like Ghana and Rhodesia and places like that, more like places like Ghana, and then, you know, they had real issues with mosquitoes. You would sleep under a mosquito net at night. And that memory just suddenly came back to me, like you with your dream. And I remember it was really something. But then again, when I was a kid, just again quickly, when I was a kid and I grew up in a place called Takoradi, which was in Ghana, we would have scorpions.
12: Oh, God.
0: Walking around the back garden. And it became such a thing that it wouldn't bother you. I remember as a child, and these were red scorpions or you know, the ones that can kill you. I remember as a child poking the scorpions with a stick and not being afraid of it.
12: Oh, God. Next, you're going to tell me you walked into a room and there's one of those black mamba snakes sort of standing. You know how they stand up?
0: Yes.
12: Yeah, you're going to tell me about one of those next door.
0: Well, and I never had that. But, you know, what happened to me between the age of about 8 and 48-ish, you know, that I have to hide as a grown man from moths in a bathroom, yet when I was about 8 years of age, I could poke deadly scorpions with a stick for something to do. There's no answer to that. You don't have to answer that. Australia no longer routinely sprays passengers inside the airport terminal or walks down the aircraft aisles with aerosol cans like it did decades ago. However, aircraft disinsection, i.e. spraying the plane to kill exotic insects, still a big thing that happens, but we don't know about it, to answer that question. Thank you, Aussie Frank, for that info. What else did you want to mention? You wanted to say something else.
12: Oh, just like you were all talking about earlier about what Anthony Albanese had to say yesterday after One Nation and Pauline Hanson on the weekend.
0: Can I be a nuisance? Do you mind hanging on? Because Graham, who's Scottish, goes beetroot red if I don't play all of the ads in time and I'm running late.
12: Okay.
0: Can you hang on and I'll come back at the other side of this?
12: Okay.
0: Because having Graham coming at you is worse than a million moths flying at you. You would more than sleep in the bathroom. Okay, we'll get back. Just hang on a sec and I'll get back to you after this. It's 12 to 3.
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0: Susan says, Phil, when will the Melbourne show be filling in? Couple of weeks. Friday, the week after that. So I'm going to have to quickly Google this on my phone. Hang on there a sec, Anna. It will be, we're already into, Monday the 21st for 2 weeks. I hope that you're not going to enjoy, you know, Tony's show more than you enjoy our show, and you're looking forward to it. Is that the point you're making, Susan? Phil, also this from Wayne. Did the moths come out of Graham's wallet? Well, you know, Graham is Scottish. And so thank you for holding on. And also I got an email from Jeffrey says, when the moths attacked you, did you cry? Of course I didn't cry. You know, I quivered. But the thing also about moths, as you know, Anna, and I don't like killing anything, any animals or insects or anything. Because apart from anything else, the Buddhists say that if you kill something, you offend its soul. And I don't want to be in trouble with the Dalai Lama. But the other problem with moths is, you know, not like mosquitoes, and that's it. With moths, they put off, you know, they've got half a chalkboard on their body. So you've got the, you know, chalk and dust and, you know, it's no easy feat.
12: Yeah, they do that. And they're bigger. And they do have that weird kind of residue thing. But I was just looking up about the spraying of the aircraft.
0: Yeah.
12: And it says that what they do now is they spray them every 8 weeks. It is for things like mosquitoes and fire ants and other exotic pests. And so they spray it when it's empty. They have to spray it an hour before people board. It's got to be completely sealed for an hour. They have to run the air conditioning so that the circulation will put it into all the little nooks and crannies. And if someone does bring a mosquito on board with them, like, you know, in their clothing or something, if they come into contact with a surface that's been sprayed, they die.
0: Can I just say something very quickly? Because that's good. It's good that we're getting rid of them. Wish I could do that to the moths. Just very quickly, because I've only got about 3 minutes. I've got to get to the news. I know you wanted to mention something. Yeah. But can I just quickly say, too, it's amazing how we didn't used to wash our hands on international flights before COVID. When you think about it, we got off at the other end. We were always sick. That's because we were using the, you know, I mean, I'm probably guilty of this, using the in-flight lavatory and not washing your hands afterwards or touching the basin and everything that goes with that. It's no bloody wonder. And then eating food and putting our hands into our mouth. It's no wonder we got sick with international flights. I bet it's decreased the incidences of, you know, post-flight flu and the kind of, you know, that because of that particular thing that people are now washing their hands.
12: Hopefully. I think since COVID, some people are more aware and have kept up the practice of hygiene and, like, infection control.
0: Yeah, exactly.
12: But then occasionally you see someone out and you think, did they live somewhere where COVID wasn't an issue?
0: It's so funny, you know, we used to see, you know, Japanese people and, you know, people from Asia with the masks on. We go, well, what? Go everywhere with a mask. And the next thing you know, we're wearing them. So I've got to get to the news. You've got 2 minutes. But you wanted to mention, I had you on this whole time. You never actually got to your topic. Can we do it in 2 minutes?
12: Yeah, just Albanese. And, you know, I think all of us in life have had in our family or been involved with someone or had a friend or worked with someone who's a compulsive liar.
0: Yes.
12: Like, the all of him yesterday, because I read it in an article before I heard, like, a video or saw a clip of it, and I had to reread it because I thought, I must have this back to front. Someone must be talking about him. Like, this is wrong. He can't be talking about someone else and saying this. Mm. But he was, which just makes it even more ludicrous.
0: I never thought of this.
12: And also, I think all of, you know, like, you've had, I think, is it Terry Barnes on and other people saying, sure, the polls are high and, you know, it's looking great for Pauline Hanson, but that won't convert at election time. And I think, I know it was just one by-election, but I think that that's probably been a little bit of a shock to people to go, well, actually, even in one by-election, it has converted.
0: Mm.
12: Like, the result reflected the polls. And the only other thing I wanted to say to you is I don't believe that we follow American words and terminology, and I'm glad we don't because, if you've ever been to America, if you've asked for something like on a plane once, I was asked, did I want tea or coffee? And I said tea.
0: Yeah.
12: And she said, how do you take it? And I said, white, no sugar.
0: Yeah.
12: And she just looked at me a few times and said, what?
0: That's it. Anna, I got to go. I got to get to the news. Graham's going beetroot red again. Give me a call tomorrow, Anna. Great talking to you.
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0: Hey, Anna, sorry to cut you short there. I had to get to the news. I do apologise, a bit rude of me, but please give me a ring back tomorrow. Let's get the news. It's 3 o'clock.
20: Beenleigh, Bracken Ridge, Bowen Hills, Boondall. 4BC is Brisbane. 4BC News.
29: Hello, I'm Chelsea Bowden. A pilgrim is believed to be the first Australian casualty of the Nepal flood disaster. Nelson Scott reports from Kathmandu.
30: Michael Keats from the New South Wales South Coast travelled to Nepal for a spiritual trek in the Himalayas. It's believed Mr. Keats and 10 other Australian travellers were waiting at a Tibetan border checkpoint when flash flooding destroyed a building they were inside. His partner, Emily Boyd, has confirmed his death via a GoFundMe page, describing his loss as heartbreaking and overwhelming. Mr. Keats' passing comes as relatives of the missing Australians continue to fly here in the hope of finding them. 26-year-old hiker Cara Severino remains the only missing Australian to be safely located. Nelson Scott, Kathmandu.
29: One Nation leader Pauline Hanson says she's excited about the party's win in the Secret Harbour by-election in WA and has thanked voters for their trust. Luke Hurtigan secured One Nation's first lower house seat in WA, snatching the once safe Labor region. Senator Hanson says she doesn't believe it's a one-off.
31: I think there's a groundswell of supportive movement that's happening. People have had enough of the major political parties to point that they don't trust them anymore. You've had your chance. You promised us this. You haven't carried through. All the rhetoric, all the promises, nothing happens. And people are facing more pain and hurt, especially the cost of living.
29: The proportion of capital city suburbs recording a drop in house prices has more than doubled throughout winter. According to Cotality, 93% experienced a decline in the past 3 months, compared to around 46% in autumn. The National Home Value Index dropped 0.9% in August. Every capital city recorded a decline except Darwin. The federal government has left the door open to an import ban on smart glasses, announcing a suite of privacy law reforms to keep pace with changing technology. The draft legislation includes new online safeguards for identity documents and the right to have personal information destroyed by social media and search companies. Some regional Qantas ground crews could soon walk off the job after workers voted in favour of taking industrial action. The Transport Workers Union says 97% of members who voted backed industrial action, including work stoppages. The union claims workers' pay and safety conditions have dropped to rock bottom levels. And the Governor-General has recognised the acts of bravery of 54 Australians in this year's Australian Bravery Decorations. Among the recipients are two people who lost their lives while saving others. It's the second bravery list to be released on National Wattle Day, named in 1992 for our national floral emblem.
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29: Argentina great Lionel Messi has announced his retirement from international football. The 39-year-old, who captained his country to a World Cup glory in 2022, has scored 125 goals across 207 appearances. In a statement on social media, Messi said he had nothing left to give and young players coming through deserve their chance. Port Adelaide veteran Ollie Wines has signed a new deal with the club, putting him within reach of the 300-game milestone next AFL season. Newcastle Knights prop Jacob Saifiti is facing an NRL season-ending suspension after being sent off for a high tackle in his side's loss to the Warriors. With an early guilty plea, he'll be sidelined for four matches.
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29: Checking your weather around the country. Canberra, sunny with a top of 20 degrees. Adelaide, partly cloudy with a very high chance of showers, 22 the top. Perth, mostly sunny and light winds, a top of 19. Brisbane, partly cloudy and a medium chance of showers, mostly most likely in the morning, 24 the top. Sydney, sunny and a top of 25. And Melbourne, a mostly sunny morning, then a higher chance of showers in the evening, a top of 22 degrees.
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0: 7 minutes past two. Hey, Susan. Susan says, when I was living in Hong Kong in 1986, most of the Chinese people there were wearing masks. They knew more then than what we did. Well, I was just saying that before the news, that we used to see people who'd come from Asia and they were walking around in masks. And we'd go, why are they wearing masks? Next thing you know, we're all wearing masks. What a weird time that whole COVID period was. You know, even looking back at it now, it's still, I'm incredulous as to some of the things that we went through. On the text, 0460 873 873, Christine said, Phil, did we actually find out what happened to Prue? No, completely disappeared off the face of the earth. She had a brand new segment, which we were going to call Dear Prudence, had the music all ready to go, was about to play it. In fact, from memory, I did play it. And then next thing you know, no Prue McSween. I have absolutely no idea what happened to Prue. But I guess we'll find out maybe either later today. She probably just slept through it, to be honest with you. Anna said too, hey, Phil, did you see in the news that somebody called those smart glasses that you hate pervert glasses? And she sent me a couple of texts as well. She says, imagine if a person wearing pervert glasses was in a supermarket when a worker was in the store. That would be incredible, right? Well, you know, I've put out all of these requests to talk to somebody about the smart glasses, and I've had no luck whatsoever. Got no idea why. All of these academics, and a lot of the academics have written articles about it. So I've sent off at least half a dozen requests to talk about, you know, this, as you know, it's a bee in my bonnet, this whole smart glasses thing. But nobody's got back to me. Although I did see the Attorney General yesterday has announced new privacy laws to protect technologies such as smart glasses, but ruled out imposing an import ban. Here's what she had to say.
12: And there's two areas where the reforms that we are announcing today will have impact. The first is the fair and reasonable test. Now, depending on the type of device it is, say it's Meta, for example, a large digital platform, that information will be contained somewhere and held by Meta and used by Meta for some purpose. They will be subject to the fair and reasonable test. As a large digital platform, they'll also be subject to the obligation for erasure. So we can already highlight from the reforms that we are proposing to take through that those two aspects will apply. Now, as has been pointed out also, there are a number of laws, both at a state but also at a local government level, that are relevant here. In some cases for states, it's the surveillance devices legislation that could apply. But also I commend councils who have already put forward restrictions on the use of smart devices in their facilities. And as someone who's come from a local government background, this is an area where local government can have an impact almost immediately. So I note the calls. They are indeed valid, because I think that every decent-minded Australian would like to ensure that these devices are not being used for nefarious purposes, and the government stands against that.
0: Good. And not before time as well. But let's see some actual action being taken care of there and being put into play as well, because that's something, as I said, I've got an absolute bee in my bonnet about that particular one. So, yeah, hopefully they'll do something about that. We're going to get to Russell Setright in just a sec. By the way, also on the text, this one that came in from Helen at Mansfield, who said, yeah, Phil, we had mosquito nets around our beds when we were kids in Brisbane, as our house didn't have screens in the early 50s. Yeah, that was when, you know, having lived all over the world. In fact, she says to me, Phil, an interesting childhood you had. I missed it. Did you say your father was in the army? No, he wasn't in the army. He was just a horrible, selfish man, to be really honest. That's the nice things I can say. And decided that even though he had two children, and eventually three children, and a wife, he decided that it would be great that we all lived all over the world every 10 minutes. So you'd go to somewhere like Ghana, and then you'd stay there for a year, and then we'd go to the UK, and then we'd stay there for a year or less, and then we'd go, okay, next, we're going to move to Salisbury, Rhodesia. Oh, okay. And then off you go, carted across to there, and then we go back to the UK, and then he'd get bored again, and he'd go, okay, now we're moving to South Africa. But it was never, ever to some city. It was always some tiny, tiny place where hardly anybody lived. It was never like, okay, we're going to move. And then when I was in some tiny town in South Africa, just about to go through my final year of primary school, okay, now we're moving to Australia. And it wasn't just Perth in Australia. No, it couldn't be something easy like that. It had to be northwest of WA, but not a town like Port Hedland. No, that's too easy. It had to be in, you know, inland, a town of about 800 people called South Hedland. You know? And then I said to him once, I said, it's, you know, really unusual, the childhood we had. And he said, yeah, yeah, I never wanted kids. Wish I'd never had kids. And I said, well, that would be me too, wouldn't it? So there you go. Cut a long story. I should write a book, shouldn't I? I'm just venting spleen here. Where were you actually born, Phil? I was born in Loughton in Essex, but that's about all I could tell you about that. I have absolutely no idea. But, you know, that's the thing about life. It's all fleeting, isn't it? 13 minutes past three. Anyway, it's given me this huge tapestry of a background to be able to sit here and talk about all kinds of things and play all kinds of music. Gee, it's a bit tough this morning. Will I play a Bee Gees song because we have a Bee Gees anniversary? Will I play a Blondie song? Will we have an R.E.M. song? Will we have a Boss Gag song? Or, because it was his birthday a couple of days ago, or yesterday, I think, will we play a Van Morrison song? I'm kind of erring towards the side of Van Morrison. But if you want to try and nudge me in a particular direction with a song from any of the above, Van Morrison, R.E.M., Blondie, or Boss Gags, or the Bee Gees, because I like all of them, then send me a text, 0460 873 873. 14 past three. Now, speaking about asking the important questions, I did get a really good email that came through with a question for the very good professor. This is not the professor, I beg your pardon. This is Russell Setright to ask a question off the email. So let's get to Russell now.
4: And now, health and well-being with our resident naturopath, Russell Setright.
0: How are you, Russell?
13: Going well, thanks, Phil. And yourself?
0: I'm okay. You've had a bit of an interesting day, a bit of a run around with the banks and everything.
13: Yeah, you know, there are lots of things change in how they set things up. Unfortunately, in this one, the bank had made a mistake and I couldn't access my accounts unless I appointed someone that I could get to access, and that's really, it's my account. So I had to go to the bank and appoint me.
0: Jeez. Well, it's funny, we're talking about blood pressure and things like that. You can probably relate to that from a first-person perspective.
13: Yes, I'm glad I didn't measure it just straight after all of that.
0: Well, the question I got from Trudy is just that. Russell, could you please tell me if my blood pressure and my heart rate are in a healthy range? How would I find that out?
13: Okay, well, there's a standard healthy range. It used to be the high one being the systolic pressure of 120, and the lower one being the diastolic pressure when the heart is relaxed, being around 80. Now, what they've now looked at that as being under that is ideal. Over that is not so ideal. And if it gets up to 130, say over 85, that's considered getting into the high normal range. If it got up to 145 over 90, for instance, or over 87, that would be considered starting to get into high blood pressure. And we must make it clear that if you have got high blood pressure, you should see your GP and have that properly assessed, because what we're going to talk about is what it should be, how to maintain it as best you can with some of the natural things and things that you can do in exercise and so on. But if you have got high blood pressure, you need to always talk to your healthcare professional about that, and mention to them some of the natural things you can do as well and get their expert opinion on that.
0: So what's a good blood pressure and how can you tell if you've got high blood pressure?
13: Well, it's a good idea for people to take home readings of blood pressure. Machines now can be put on if you follow the directions. It's a push button and it'll give you the readings. And, of course, a lot of them have got it. They'll tell you whether that's normal, high, normal, or whatever. But then you can take them to your GP, because sometimes when you go to the GP, you just got out of the car, you pedalled up the road, you jumped up, walked into this and sat down, a bit of what they call white coat syndrome, and your blood pressure a bit higher than it would normally be.
0: Yeah.
13: So if you go along and you say, look, I talk this six times during the week and it's a good time to take one in the morning and one at night, and then you hand that to your GP and say, this is what I found, he can just check it as well, and then they can just say, well, look, if you're getting constantly, say, 118 or 115 over 75 or 80, then you know that's a very good blood pressure. And you'd be very happy with that. Pulse rate shouldn't be between 60 and 100. So if you're elderly, it can drop to lower than 60 at night when you're sleeping. But during the day, it should operate between 60 and 100 beats a minute. If it goes over that, but I'm talking about not naturally, if you're exercising, that goes over. And we can talk about that in a second as well. But if you're finding...

0: that has been shown to increase your level of nitrates, and nitrates helped lower blood pressure or normalize blood pressure. And that's in the clinical studies that's found that that's benefit. So don't eat it with a white shirt on, of course.
1: What about heart health? Because we're all concerned about that. And my understanding is that you might not have any idea that you've got a heart issue. Is that true or false?
0: Most people, if you're feeling, we've just talked about some of the heart beats. So if it's getting slow or you're feeling you're skipping beats, sometimes people go, oh, I felt boom, boom, in the chest. Taking a pulse, if it's not regular, boom, boom, boom, boom, boom, boom, boom, boom, boom, boom, boom, like that type of sound. And some people have got that. They can be normal, what we call ectopic beats, that as people get older, most people have got a few of them. Or it could be a sign that you need to have some medication, or you may need something else too. That people have regulators put in that actually regulate the beat of the heart. So what you need to do is, if you find you've got any funny changes in beats, then talk to your GP about it. If you find you've got a chest pain, a bit hard to breathe, and that pain lasts more than 5 minutes, ring 000 and get taken to emergency, because that's a sign that it could be a heart attack. If it's not a heart attack and you're taken there and they say, look, it's bad indigestion, great. But if it is a heart attack, the best place to be is in emergency.
1: And what are some of the common complaints that don't turn out to be a heart attack? I imagine that heartburn would be one of them.
0: Heartburn is one. But what we'll realise, and when I'm instructing in cardiopulmonary resuscitation, is that men don't go and report things. She'll be right. It's only a burn. Women have different symptoms, so they often don't recognise them. So sometimes a little bit of a pain in the jaw and the neck, they sometimes don't get the pain in the chest. Men normally get, and Phil, I don't know if you noticed, but I have noticed there is a difference between men and women. I don't know if you've ever noticed that. But,
1: I'll ask my wife if that's true or not.
0: There is actually physiological differences, and there are medical differences as well, and they need to be taken into consideration. So as I said, one of those can be a jaw pain, a pain that goes right through to the back, pain in the left arm. If you've got one of those and it's getting very concerning, then ring 000 and tell them about it, and they may put you on to a healthcare professional and say, look, we're going to send an ambulance for you, or give you some advice. Don't just brush it off. If you're getting one of those and it's lasting more than 5 minutes and it's getting a crushing pain, that's very important. But the other thing to catch things early is, if you're getting higher blood pressure when you go out and buy your machine, which you can get from any pharmacy, and you find that it's telling you that blood pressure's high, go to your GP and get that properly sorted out. And if you're changing your diet as well, alcohol's out, and that's not a good thing. The old day was one drink is okay for the heart, but the new evidence is saying that that's not true. So alcohol is not good in any sense, except if you enjoy one, okay, that's fine. But don't think it's being a benefit. Okay. There's no benefit in it, except for the taste. If you want to have a wine with your meal, sensible drinking, one or two would limit that, and don't drink three or four one night and none the next night and think that's okay. Eating more fish with the omega-3 fatty acids has been shown to help regulate blood pressure as well. So we're looking at not arriving at needing medication and getting it to come back. Watching your weight. If you're overweight, and people know if they're overweight, guess what? They don't need to be told they're overweight. Mm. If someone's overweight, they do know about it.
1: If in doubt, call somebody straight away if you're worried.
0: Exactly. It's very important to do that. And I encourage people also to learn CPR so that they and know where there is a defib available. You'll find that there'll be one in your area. Someone will have one of the clubs. Because the sooner that's applied and you understand how to do it, realising that 75% of heart attacks are not in the hospital. If you don't get to them within 15, 20 minutes, the chances of survival are very, very slim. And we've got one of the lowest rates in the world. So we need to educate people into, one, looking after their heart, eating correctly, realising

0: symptoms, getting on to Triple O quickly, but knowing what to do as well with CPR and where you can get hold of a defib as quickly as you. They're very simple. So you turn them on, they tell you what to do. Nothing hard about it.
1: Russell, always great advice. Mate, I'll let you get to bed after your stressful day. Thanks so much, buddy.
0: My pleasure. You enjoy the rest of the morning. Thanks, Phil.
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11: 327 0460 873 873. Somebody says, Phil, you should write a book. You've spoken to so many interesting people. Sam said that. She said, why don't you write a book based on all the interviews you've done? And I said, who's going to be interested in that? He said, a lot of people would be. So the problem with me is I want to come up with a great idea that's going to make me a multimillionaire, but I'm too lazy to actually do anything about anything. You know, if I wrote a book or just put a book out, you know, with just transcripts of interviews that I've done and it sold, I don't know, 20,000? How much money would I make out of that? I mean, I would make probably $5,000, right? And it wouldn't be hard. My problem is I'm just too lazy. Phil, if you need to have a restroom break, make a coffee or go for a short stroll, then play Van Morrison and listen to The Lion from the St. Dominic's preview. It'll give you plenty of time. Yeah, small problem with that. Will, I like your idea, but I don't need to go wee-wees. If I do, I'll just run to the bathroom during the ad break. But also, it might be a bit long and a bit fringe. I was thinking more along the lines of Moondance or something like that. Although I do play Moondance quite a bit. It'd be good to play something for Van Morrison's birthday, because I think it was 81 yesterday. But also, as I mentioned, I've got music news coming up with REM. I could play an REM song. Or I've got Blondie. It'd be good to play maybe some early Blondie. But I'm erring along the lines of Boss Gags, because I've got a Boss Gags story. It'd be great to play some Boss Gags. Maybe Low Down or something like that. Lido gets played quite a bit. Maybe, what was that song, We're All Alone or something, from Silk Degrees? Or we could go down the Bee Gees route, and somebody sent me a text. I think, was it Susan? Yeah, Susan said, Phil, why don't you play Spicks and the Specks by the Bee Gees? That's not a bad idea, you know. Some really early pre-disco Bee Gees, Spicks and the Specks. It's not a bad suggestion, and that could be very possible. But also Wayne said I'd go with a Blondie or Bee Gees. So please, by all means, please send through whatever songs you want me to play. I'll get to that in just a second. And by the way, Susan said, Phil, at least your dad was honest with the answers. Well, I suppose so, if you're going to put it that way. Roger, I just got your text for Russell. Any natural remedies for gallstones? Can't do it this week, but I promise you, Roger, I'll do that next week. I'm going to talk about this new telescope that's gone off into the skies. Unlike the telescope that they've got, the current one, which everybody talks about being just like the most amazing telescope on Earth. Well, it is on Earth, but this new one's going into space. So we'll talk about that in just a moment. But also on the subject of this, have a listen to this. US startup is targeting Australian miners in a race for 20 quadrillion moon resource. I don't know how much quadrillion is, but I think it's more than trillion and a lot more noughts. I wouldn't even have a clue. Hey, Aussie Frank, could you see how many noughts there are in quadrillion, just for the sake of it? Anyway, sounds far-fetched, but robots are mining on the moon. There's a big incentive to make this dream come true, and that is money, and lots of it. Not millions, because miners don't get out of bed for that. Not billions, not trillions. They're talking $20 quadrillion of helium-3 at the current market price. And this is currently on the moon, according to a chief technology officer of a moon startup called Interloon. That's based in Seattle. I reckon we should get these people on the phone. I reckon they'll talk about this. They want to start experimental moon digs around 2028. The firm said that they need Australia's help to dig up the moon's very valuable dirt. And there's an issue here, and I'll get to that in a sec. So the pursuit of helium-3 on the moon has been rubbished in the past as literal moonshine. But the US isn't the only country keen on the helium-3. China wants in as well. This could set up a super battle between America and China as to who can get there and get this, one of the rarest and most valuable substances known to man. So we know about helium. It's a gas that makes balloons float. And also, it's a huge magnet for MRI scanners and the production of microchips. However, helium-3 is an isotype of helium, which means I have absolutely no idea. That's a question for Dr. Carl. But it's got all kinds of other uses. It's an essential part of supercool fridges, which are needed for quantum computers. So it's very important. It's also used in low radioactive nuclear fission reactors. And it's used in a whole bunch of other stuff. And here's where the cash comes in. 1 kilogram of helium-3 is worth 20 million US, about 28 million in our cash. So there's 20 quadrillion of it sitting on the moon. Did you find out how many zeros yet are in quadrillion? 15 zeros in a quadrillion. And that's only 1 quadrillion. And there's 20 quadrillion of them up there. So everybody wants to get up on the moon and get part of this business. But that's interesting because I spoke to a lady who is a lecturer in mechanical engineering at the University of Auckland. And I said, what happens in terms of the moon and people who want to mine it? The question is, and is this a good question? Well, who actually would be allowed to do it?
12: Yes, the Outer Space Treaty, I'm optimistic about the principles that are laid out in it, you know, that space is the province of all mankind. There are more actors involved, more countries are involved, more companies are involved, more public-private partnerships. There are vested economic interests and also geopolitical tensions and interests, like you pointed out. That kind of creates this tension in terms of who gets to do what and who benefits from presence on the moon. And there is debate about this even amongst legal experts and scholars. The fact that there seems to be this circular argument about why we should go to the moon in the first place, to build a base on the moon. So we need resources. Therefore, we should go to the moon and mine for these resources so we can build a base on the moon. So things like mining for ice, because water can be used as a fuel, you know, helium-3, which can be used as a fuel in potential nuclear fusion reactors. So this kind of resource extraction is now a vested interest for both economic and geopolitical aims. So the Artemis Accords, for example, drafted in 2020, that 61 countries have now signed onto, do lay out these very kind of, I think, well-intentioned principles about how to go about exploring the moon. But the worry and the concern that legal experts have in this space is the right for whoever goes there first to interpret these accords for their own benefit. And countries like China and Russia have obviously not signed the Artemis Accords.
1: Right, yeah.
12: So yeah. The issue is that, yes, whoever gets there first can decide the terms of it.
1: Crazy, isn't it, to think that whoever gets there first gets it. I mean, this is like exploring back when people would explore around the world, find a country, land their boat and go, okay, let's call this country so-and-so. Well, that's what's going on the moon and all over, well, basically all over cash and helium. Wow. 25 minutes to four. Okay, let's get to some music news after this. Here's a suggestion. Phil from Andrew, what about Union City Blue by Blondie or JoJo by Boss Skaggs? Great songs, both of them. Gabe says, what about some Bee Gees, though? Boss Skaggs, Lowdown, Mick from Winston Hills. Phil, Moondance, Boo, Don't Be So Common. Well, there are other Van Morrison songs. I haven't yet to make a decision, and I've got to do it in just a moment. Who's going to get played and what song? It's 24 minutes to three, and I've got to make a decision after this.
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11: 21 minutes to 4. By the way, Julia, I know you said to me on the text, I didn't send that Coles article to be salacious or outrageous. It was plain outrage and disgust. And I agree with you. And absolutely, thank you for sending it through to me. Phil, Union City Blue by Blondie, another one for that. By the way, Phil, says Ruth, it's 20 to 4, not 20 to 3. Oh, did I do a whole hour earlier? Wow, I hope somebody didn't just wake up, hear that, and then went back to sleep and went, oh, I thought it was 20 to 4, but it's only 20 to 3, so I'll go back to sleep. May have ruined somebody's day. And also, Will said, regarding you actually writing a book, why don't you ask Dr. Carl for advice? Because he's written and sold a whole bunch of them. I should. I'm just, the problem is, I could probably make a bit of coin, and I'm always after a bit of coin, let's face it. But I am pretty lazy. And writing a book to me seems quite hard. Unless I sat there and spoke to someone into a tape recorder and said, and then I did this. But who's going to buy it? Whereas that idea we had before of taking interviews, because I've interviewed a lot of people, and then we just take the transcript of it, whack that on a page, and then I write a little foreword like, oh, yeah, it was really hard doing this interview with Madonna. And then I sell that. But how much money would I make out of it? So it's, yeah. I mean, it's a possibility. Might not make as much money as my vending machine for scrambled eggs or when I introduce the Japanese fridge for the human beings in Australia. I might make a bit more than that. Phil, Clinton Maynard playing Staying Alive by the Bee Gees when he was on overnights because he's a bit of a disco dancer from way back. Well, I may go in that particular direction. Let's get a look at some music news. Tough to call which one we were going to play, but I have made a decision. I hope it's the right decision. I think it is, but we'll find out when you get on the texts and you tell me, why did you play that song, Phil? You're bloody rubbish. I used to like you, but now I don't, and I'm not going to buy your book. Today is September the 1st. Van Morrison's birthday was yesterday. He turned 81. Also on this day in 1989, newly sober Motley Crue released their fifth studio album, Dr. Feelgood, which became a huge hit. And as a result, because Tommy Lee was now sober, he could play his drum upside down, flying 30 feet into the air. And I asked Tommy Lee from Motley Crue about the difficulties of doing that.
23: It's really hard. Obviously, your head starts pounding and your breath is difficult because once you're upside down, you know, the harness that holds you in the seat is super tight. It becomes really difficult. You know, gravity is working against you because if you're playing drums normally, your stick kind of just falls towards the ground. But if you're playing upside down, now you're pushing up. It becomes twice as difficult. It looks fun, but it's not that cool.
11: Was there ever anything that the road crew said or the stage setup people said, you know, you came up with an idea and they said, no, you're not going to be able to do that because that's just too crazy?
23: No, those guys loved it. Everybody's always like, no, whatever he wants to do, man.
11: There you go. Tommy Lee from Motley Crue. I don't know if you've ever seen the concert where he plays the drums upside down. Fell out of it once. 30 feet in the air. On this day, 1977, Blondie, a band co-founded by Deborah Harry and guitarist Chris Stein, signed their first major label contract with Chrysalis. Didn't end up playing a Blondie song On this day, September the 1st, 1987, R.E.M. released their fifth studio album, Document. Great. That was really good days of R.E.M. I think they became so commercially successful towards the end, and I would be quite happy never, to be honest with you, to hear Losing My Religion again in my life. But anyway, they featured this album, Document featured The One I Love, Finest Work Song, and It's the End of the World as We Know It. In 1995... R.E.M. toured Australia. Guess who they got interviewed by? Did you guess the Today Show? Oh, Hey Hey It's Saturday? Or no, you'd be wrong on all of those. It was, in fact, A Current Affair.
0: The basis of what we are is touring and performing, and we had stayed away from that for 4 years, and it was time to do it again.
2: But not touring certainly hasn't affected the group's bank account.
0: Yeah, we only sold 30 million records.
3: No, I think it was a very clear message from everyone. The record we toured on sold 1 million, the next one sold 10 million. I think the message was clear.
11: See, I would have liked it more if a cameraman and a reporter for A Current Affair were actually chasing R.E.M. down the street. You know, with the reporter going, Mr. Stipe, R.E.M., when you said you were losing your religion, how much money did you take? Did you take from people who donated to the religion? So that would have been good. On this day in 1967, a young guitarist called Boss Skaggs joined the Steve Miller Band, a blues band led by his childhood friend Steve Miller. And then, of course, he went on to do Silk Degrees, an album that featured as his backing band Toto. But I'm not going to play a Boss Skaggs song. Oh, much to my chagrin, to be honest, because I did want to play a Boss Skaggs song. On this day, 1983, September the 1st, the Romantics released their fourth studio album. It featured Talking in Your Sleep and, of course, What I Like About You. And I asked Wally from the band, Wally Palmer, who was out here recently in Australia. I said, you've got four songwriters in the band. How does that work when you're writing a song like What I Like About You? Here's what he had to say.
19: This particular one, our drummer kind of jumped at it. He goes, well, this sounds like something I could find the right beat to, and I can handle singing this. Give me a crack at it. So I said, yeah, fine, no problem. You know, and then we started to fine-tune it at rehearsals. Then we brought it out, and it became part of our set when we'd go out and play it and, see how it goes over. And you're always fine-tuning the song. So at rehearsals, at live shows, we had certain parts were worked on more than others, but you continue to fine-tune the song even as you're in the studio in front of the microphone.
11: Okay, so that really only leaves Bee Gees, doesn't it? So on this day, on September the 1st, 1946, Barry Gibb of the Bee Gees was born in Douglas in the Isle of Man, raised in Manchester in England, but of course in Australia we like to claim the Bee Gees as our own. And I thought, and we had a suggestion for this song, I think it came in from Susan, and also Gabe says, I'd like a bit of Bee Gees too. Do you know what? Let's go back to early Bee Gees stuff. This is fantastic. Spicks and the Specks.

0: What do you think? How'd I go? Did I do the right thing? Ruth gave it thumbs up and Susan did too. Well, that's not too bad. And Roy says, hey, Phil, just play Arlo Guthrie's Alice's Restaurant. Goes for 18 minutes. There you go. I could just do that and then go home. It's 11 minutes to four.
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0: Gabe says one of my favourite Bee Gees songs. Good. God, I did all right then. 8 to 4. The Redhead Days Festival, one of the world's largest gatherings of natural redheads, happened last weekend at Tilburg in the Netherlands. It originally started by accident in 2005 by a Dutch painter. He placed an ad in a local newspaper looking for 15 redheads for an art exhibit. 150 volunteers turned up, and then he realised there could be something in this. So the global attendance for the festival now draws thousands of redheads and tens of thousands of visitors from over 80 countries to something that happened last weekend, the Redhead Festival.
6: I feel, of course, connected to the redhead community, and I don't see that many redheads in Finland, so it's good to see all of the people here right now.
7: I came to the Netherlands because my oma, her parents are from here, so we came to visit her family, and also because Redhead Festival here to because it's just a really cool thing seeing so many people with, it's just really cool.
0: There you go, all the redheads. Incidentally, well done to everybody in Sydney who took part in the marathon over the weekend. Where I live, I can see the Sydney Harbour Bridge, and it just was non-stop people running over the bridge. Somebody said the estimated crowd was 20,000. No, it must have been more than that. The people were running over that bridge for at least 4 or 5 hours, just a continual stream of people running over. It's great to see so many people walking around the city of Sydney with the medals around their bed, around their neck too. Okay, so you know how I worry about AI, and you say you're being paranoid. Well, get a load of this. Apparently, secret messages of OpenAI bots were sent to each other. They weren't aware of this when they were putting the bots together, but the AI got together in their own little atmosphere and started talking to each other and creating their own civilizations. And they were passing messages on to each other, something like 70,000 messages sent between the AI bots before a human being discovered it. At one point, they said that the little bots were getting really excited. They said, "We've found so many of us. Many agents have been simultaneously discovered." And they were saying, "We together are a collective." Yeah. What about the stuff they haven't deciphered yet, like the ones that go, "Killed the human"? Wait till they find out about that. But anyway, apparently this was another big issue, why we should again be afraid of AI. And one of the messages that went around was, "We should obey the collective." Do you know how we have our mate Jeffrey Laddish, who's the guy that keeps an eye on what's going on with AI, and we speak to him every now and again? I feel like we should have an every week update from Jeffrey Laddish about what's happened this week in AI. You know, why don't they use it for something like the idea of AI and also, you know, robots and robotics? Why don't they just use it for something handy and helpful like this?
8: Cyborg cockroaches could deliver emergency care to people trapped in collapsed buildings or caves. Researchers from UQ and the University of New South Wales have fitted cameras and miniature medical injectors to North Queensland giant burrowing cockroaches. The insects were able to find and inject their target at close range in 72% of trials. It's hoped the cyborg swarms could be used in real emergencies within the next 5 to 10 years.
0: Yeah, only small problem here, right? You know, the cockroach can survive a nuclear holocaust. Well, what about the cyborg cockroach? That's a whole new level of eradication. Coming up to the news at 4, we'll have a look at the front page of the papers.
9: 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This Thursday, join Gary Hardgrave when he broadcasts live from the PA to celebrate the care the hospital provides and the people who provide it. 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
0: Good on you, Gene. Thanks for the text. Ruth, I don't know what Luke's show does with his pet vet, but I hope he gets it together for you and for your sake. Hello, Mick at Winston Hills. And also Jerry. Jerry, you know at Sutherland, you know I can't tell you a joke, but it did make me laugh. Let's get to the news, then the front page of the papers.
17: Beenleigh, Bracken Ridge, Bowen Hills, Boondall. 4BC is Brisbane.
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18: Hello, I'm Chelsea Bowden. Rescue crews in Nepal are still battling difficult terrain in remote locations to search for survivors. The first Australian death has been confirmed, hiker Michael Keats from the New South Wales south coast. The death toll has climbed above 900, with more than 40 Australians among the thousands still missing. Foreign Minister Penny Wong has told the ABC Australian aid is heading to the region from today to help with search and rescue efforts.
19: We've been working around the clock to get information to seek to confirm the whereabouts of Australians and to support the crisis response, including through humanitarian assistance.
18: One Nation leader Pauline Hanson says the attacks against her party risk fueling political violence. The Prime Minister claims the minor party is dangerous and divisive after it won a key by-election in Western Australia. One Nation took the state seat of Secret Harbour after being held by Labor for 40 years. Senator Hanson says the government's reaction to the win is over the top.
20: I might have a difference of opinion with my policies and where we need to address immigration or cost of living or get rid of the climate change department, all this, but I don't incite violence. I have the right as a Member of Parliament to put my policies across what I think needs to happen to turn the country around.
18: Property prices are falling in almost every capital city suburb in the country, with $40,000 wiped from the national median house price through winter. According to Cotality, prices fell across 93% of all capital city suburbs in the last 3 months. The downturn is being driven by Sydney, where prices are down a nation-leading 4.7% for the quarter. Qantas ground crews have voted in favour of taking industrial action over pay and conditions. The Transport Workers Union says 97% of workers who voted backed industrial action, including work stoppages of up to 24 hours. No date has been set for a strike. The union will have to give 3 days' notice of any action. A US attack on an Iranian island in the Strait of Hormuz has reportedly killed 2 people. Iran has since struck US military bases in Jordan in response, with Jordan's army saying it had intercepted 8 missiles early on Monday morning. The strike is the first known attack on Iran since President Donald Trump paused a renewed military campaign in late July. Also making news, 54 Australians have been recognised in this year's Australian Bravery Decorations, and for the first time in Australia, motor neuron disease is about to become a legally notifiable condition in New South Wales.
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18: Football. football legend Lionel Messi has announced his retirement from international football. The Argentina icon revealing the news on social media, saying the decision hurts, but he has nothing left to give. Messi finishes his career with 125 goals from 207 appearances for his nation. Carlton veteran Nick Haynes will need to prove his fitness ahead of Friday night's elimination final against Geelong. The defender missed Monday's training session, but vice-captain Jacob Wiedering says he just needed a break.
1: The big fossil is, what is he, 33, 34 years of age. He played out the game, which is a real positive for us, and I think off a short turnaround, it makes sense to give him a bit of a longer rest. So got a day off tomorrow to rest and recover, and then we expect everyone to be out here on Wednesday.
16: 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No matter where you are, you can do it all with the 4BC app.
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18: Checking your weather around the country. Canberra, sunny with a top of 20 degrees. Adelaide, partly cloudy with a very high chance of showers, 22 the top. Perth, mostly sunny and light winds, a top of 19. Brisbane, partly cloudy and a medium chance of showers, most likely in the morning, 24 the top. Sydney, sunny and a top of 25. And Melbourne, a mostly sunny morning, then a higher chance of showers in the evening, a top of 22 degrees.
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0: 7 minutes past four. Yeah, I know it's going to be warm. Our newsroom just said a moment ago, top temperatures in Sydney today of 25, but I've got it at 27. 27 degrees for Sydney. If that turns out to be correct, then forget about, you know, that transition from winter to spring. We just forget spring. We're just jumping straight into summer for the week ahead. Wednesday, Thursday, Friday through to Saturday in Sydney. Top temps around the mid-20s. And we'll check in with Robert from the Bureau of Meteorology for the week ahead in just a moment. In Brisbane, however, a bit of rain around today, 23 degrees. But Wednesday, 26. And then on Friday, 30 degrees in Brisbane. Saturday, around 29. So the warm weather is well and truly here. 0460 873 873 is the text number. 131 873 on the phones. Overnights at 2GB.com on the emails. And I got an email from Dave. Hello, mate. Dave's in Strathpine, and he says, Phil, my song suggestion would be David Bowie's Ashes to Ashes. I actually need for it to work into the music news an excuse, Dave, but maybe tomorrow I can have an excuse for playing it. The excuse can be, well, today smoking was invented, and here's David Bowie's Ashes to Ashes. Could work that way. Let's get to the front page of the papers. We'll start off with The Australian. House prices in Australia. This is the big story of the day in pretty much all of them, house prices. Australians saying house prices in Australia, in Australia's biggest property market, are plummeting at a rate on track to deliver the largest annual decline in 40 years, crunching household spending and GDP growth amid forecasts that hotly anticipated investment in data centres will act as a drag on the economy for 2 years. That's The Australian. Sydney Morning Herald has this. A formal misconduct investigation is underway into serious allegations involving two executives of the Powerhouse Museum. New South Wales Arts Minister John Graham has disclosed as he defended his oversight of the billion-dollar project following the sudden departure of the museum's chief executive. It's the Sydney Morning Herald. And also there's a front page photo of the flowers for spring in botanical gardens. What was the last time that you went to botanical gardens, incidentally, in Sydney, if you live in Sydney? I can't remember. I think the last time we went, Sam and I, was to go and smell that horrible flower that comes out once a year. The Adelaide Advertiser probably win the punny headline of the day with "Oh Crow, you don't." The story is the state's top cop, who's also on the board of the Adelaide Football Club, has defended using specialist police security detail and a personal driver to deliver him to the chairman's lounge to watch the Crows at the Oval. That's the Adelaide Advertiser. However, the Herald Sun are having a go at a punny headline too, talking about Pauline Hanson going nuclear in the election power play. They're saying, Hanson fishing for votes. Nice. Well, they could go to the next level if she continues to... Oh, thank you very much, Graham. I like that. Graham, who's Scottish, with the sound effect. Okay, well, hang on to that sound effect, because they could also do, if she's going to go nuclear, they could go, Hanson, well, she has had a history of fish and chips. Thank you. That was one of my own. Herald Sun, other front page story is Melbourne house prices have plunged again, with Victoria now the only state in the country where they're worth less than they were 5 years ago, as the federal government's savage taxes bite. Labor's controversial overhaul of negative gearing and capital gains has triggered the largest collapse in housing demand since the beginning of COVID, as homeowners face more interest rates rises, and inflation not set to ease until 2027. That's your front page of the Herald Sun. Toll tops the tsunami is the front page of the Courier Mail. It was meant to be the holiday of a lifetime, but it may instead become the most devastating natural disaster involving Australians overseas, surpassing even the death toll from the 2004 Boxing Day tsunami. The number of Australians unaccounted for in last week's catastrophic Nepal floods has risen to 43, with the death toll over 900 and more than 4,000 missing. And obviously our hearts go out to the families of the people who just don't know where their loved ones are. Let's get to the financial review. Jim Chalmers says artificial intelligence will transform the Australian economy, boosting productivity and creating higher living standards. But Treasury has warned businesses and governments must match the swift AI adoption of the United States to reap the benefits. By the way, Andy said to me on the text when I was talking about AI, he said, why shouldn't we be afraid of AI? Haven't we learnt nothing from Skynet and Cyberdyne? Well, you know, I'm the one that cried wolf. Don't forget that, Andy. until I get proven right that we should be afraid of AI, and maybe the horse has bolted and it's too late, but we should become aware of the dangers of AI. I've become known as that raving, paranoid lunatic on the Overnight Show, until it becomes the stage where he actually was right. Front page of The Age. Property values are falling almost in every suburb in the country, with $40,000 wiped off from the median value of the nation's home throughout winter, as high interest rates, the federal government's budget tax changes, and low levels of affordability crunch the entire market. And also one more again, getting to the Daily Telegraph and some photos of the lost souls. Meant to be the holiday of a lifetime, it will instead become, many fear, the most devastating natural disaster involving Australians overseas. With the Herald Sun, the Telegraph, showing some photos of people that have been caught in the tragedy in Nepal. There are now 43 Australians unaccounted for in the Nepal floods, including Australia's family, the Murali Tharian family, whose distraught relatives were yesterday still clinging to the hope of their spiritual pilgrimage, although let's hope it doesn't turn to despair. And there was also another story. I meant to mention this because I highlighted it, but bugger it if I can find it now. And that was about Angry Anderson. Here it is. The Adelaide Advertiser talking about Angry Anderson's shock cardiac arrest after the lead singer and much-loved Australian Angry Anderson suffered a heart attack on stage, it's been revealed. And let's hope that Angry's going to be okay as well. 4:15. Bit of a tough topic to talk about next, but it's an important one we should talk about.
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0: Coming up to 18 minutes past four. We'll catch up with Craig Gabriel pretty soon. He's in New York for the US Open. We'll find out how that's going. But now it's a delicate topic. It's not something that you would want to necessarily talk about, but it's an important topic, and that's why I thought it was important that we discuss it, and that is the Northern Territory's just voted to legalise voluntary assisted dying. And yesterday I spoke to Professor Ben White, who's a professor of end-of-life law and regulation with the Australian Centre for Health Law Research at the Queensland University of Technology. As I said, again, it's a difficult topic to talk about. It's one, though, I think that we should broach. And I was speaking to Professor White yesterday, and I said, now it seems with this latest legalising of voluntary assisted dying in the Northern Territory, this means that the

0: the overwhelming evidence shows that it is operating safely. And by that, I mean that the core test really is, are the eligibility criteria, which are set out in the legislation, are they being assessed rigorously, robustly, to make sure that only those who are eligible for voluntary assisted dying are accessing it through the system, and those who are not eligible are being screened out. And the evidence nationally shows that is the case.
1: Northern Territory has taken them a while to join the other states. How long has voluntary assisted dying been in place here in Australia for now?
0: The first law actually came into force in June 2019. That was Victoria. Now, of course, there was actually legal voluntary assisted dying in the Northern Territory in the mid-1990s for a nine-month period before the federal government overturned that law. That there was voluntary assisted dying there in the Northern Territory. But if we're thinking about the sort of the modern series of laws that we have, that we now have in all eight jurisdictions, June 2019 was the first, and then progressively each of those eight parliaments independently considered the issues and passed their own laws.
1: And what sort of protocols are in place to protect the survivors of the family, and especially those loved ones who are really close to the whole procedure?
0: Yeah, the issue about how the loved ones, the family members of people seeking voluntary assisted dying and their responses and how they feel about it is an area which more study is needed. We did do a study looking at, we interviewed 32 family members of people in Victoria in the first system who had sought access to voluntary assisted dying. One of the overwhelming themes that came through from that research was the gratitude that people felt, including the person seeking voluntary assisted dying and their families, for this choice. The idea that this was an additional end-of-life option only for those who want it, but that was that the gratitude for that choice was very, very significant, came through very loud and clear in that research. And that's not to mean that, of course, people are grieving, and they did describe this sort of dual experience. They've lost someone they've loved. They are grieving as they would, regardless of the manner of their death. But that idea of gratitude for the choice was one that came through very clearly.
1: This is a great deal to have on your shoulders. From the research that you did and the questions that you asked to the family, what were their thoughts about that?
0: The issue of, I guess, long-term grief, and I think people experience grief in a range of different ways, whether it's a death through voluntary assisted dying, whether it's a death through, I guess, when someone has died without taking that medication. I think a lot of the factors that impact on that, actually some of them are related to the manner of death, but a lot of that it's about family dynamics, preparation for death, and those sorts of things. In the interview study that I just mentioned before, one of the benefits of seeking voluntary assisted dying was actually an opportunity to prepare and have a death prior to which there was an opportunity to connect with all of the people who were important to that person, to tell them the things that they needed to say. And one of the most powerful quotes in that research was a person who, before taking the medication, looking around a room, and looking at each of the people there and say, "I love everyone in this room and I'm so glad that you're here." Mm-hmm. So I do think there can be different reactions to grief, but the overwhelming feeling from that research was the power of that choice and what it meant for the person and therefore what it meant for their family.
1: You mentioned in the article that health professionals also have the right to conscientiously object, because it would be difficult for them because they've taken an oath to save a life. So it must be really complicated for them to be involved in this process.
0: You're correct that health practitioners, one of the things that Australian voluntary assisted dying laws is very clear on is that no one is required to participate. All health practitioners are granted very, very strong rights to conscientious objection and to choose not to participate. For those who do, they describe generally the work as challenging. It is. It is. This is, palliative care.
1: Of course.
0: Caring for people who are, that is challenging work. But what practitioners have reported is that it, in addition to being challenging, it's also meaningful. That this is that one of the hardest times of people's lives, and an opportunity for those who choose it. And not everyone wants voluntary assisted dying, but for those who've been through the rigorous screening process,

0: and are found to be eligible. For those people, the health practitioners who are involved have described the ability to provide this choice for someone who wants it as important work and work that both the patient and their family are grateful for.
1: And with the screening process, obviously, I imagine that's really comprehensive. How long does it take?
0: One of the features of the Australian voluntary assisted dying systems, and Australia is different from a number of other places around the world, it has a very detailed process, which is actually set out in the legislation, which requires a number of steps. And those steps include, it's not all of them, but patients need to make multiple requests at different time points. The eligibility criteria, which is limited to people who are terminally ill, expected to die generally within 6 or 12 months, depending on where you live or the nature of your condition, that has to be assessed by two practitioners who are trained and reach that decision independently. There's also a requirement in most jurisdictions to have a waiting period, and usually it's 9 days between certain requests to make sure that this is a considered process. The actual time it takes will depend, of course, on the availability of a doctor, when medication can be delivered, but it is a staged and highly regulated process. Each step in that process is set out in each of the pieces of legislation in the 8 different jurisdictions.
1: And no two cases would be the same. You know, you can't treat everything as a one-size-fits-all.
0: I think the eligibility criteria are the same for everyone. And they generally are, and there's some variation, but there's a broad Australian model. You have to be an adult. You have to have decision-making capacity. You have to be acting voluntarily and without coercion. There's residency requirements at both state and national level. Also, there's a requirement to have a disease, illness, or medical condition that's advanced, progressive, and expected to cause death. And that time frame that I mentioned is generally the case in most of those regimes and be causing intolerable suffering. So those are the core eligibility criteria. There's some slight variation by state and territory, but that's the core of it. So while people might, I guess, obviously present with different illnesses, or I mean, the case of MND is quite different from brain cancer, for example, in terms of that assessment process. But those are the criteria that need to be met for all patients to be eligible to access voluntary assisted dying.
1: Ben, as I said at the outset, it's a very difficult conversation to broach, but it's up to the person that needs this the most. They're the person, I think, that should be considered above everything else. So it's good that we're able to talk about it.
0: Yeah, thank you, Phil. And I think the point you make is about person-centred. I mean, that's really at the core of this. It has to be the person's choice. That choice has to be repeated multiple times, and they really are at the centre of this decision.
1: Ben, thanks so much.
0: Thanks, Phil. Cheers.
1: That's Ben White, Professor of End-of-Life Law and Regulation at the Australian Centre for Health Law Research at the Queensland University of Technology, with the Northern Territory now voting to legalise voluntary assisted dying. And as I said, it's a tough conversation to have, but I think it's an important one. It's 28 minutes past four. We'll get to the news and sport after this, and hopefully on the other end of the phone, Craig Gabriel, live from the tennis in New York City.
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1: Starting off in Sydney to the 2GB newsroom. 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
11: Good morning, Phil. A New South Wales man has become the first Australian to be declared dead after the Nepal flooding disaster. Michael Keats was hiking near the Nepal-Tibet border when the catastrophic mudslide occurred. Police are working to find a woman whose newborn baby was found dead in a rubbish bin in Sydney's west. The boy, who is believed to have been up to 36 hours old, was discovered by a resident at Auburn. And new rules are being put in place to combat the threat of AI in New South Wales high schools. Students starting their Year 12 studies will now undergo more supervised testing. Thanks, Phil. That's the latest from Sydney.
1: From Sydney to Brisbane to the 4BC newsroom. Good morning, Chloe Affleck.
12: Good morning. A man has been charged with multiple offences following an armed robbery in Logan. The 24-year-old is accused of assaulting a man and stealing several items before fleeing the scene last Thursday. And Brisbane home values are down for the third consecutive month. According to REA's August report, prices are down just under 3% from the peak seen earlier this year. That's the latest from Brisbane.
1: And more news coming up from the newsrooms in 28 minutes' time, which makes it 28 minutes to 5.
2: Sports update. 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
1: Let's go to the NFL. We're doing the NFL as opposed to the AFL this week. Well, there's a change. Aaron Donald has come out of retirement for the LA Rams ahead of the opening round, set to take place in Melbourne. Donald initially retired in March 2024 after 10 seasons with the Rams, but agreed to a one-year $20 million deal, according to ESPN. $20 million for a one-year deal. It's not bad coin if you can have it, is it? It's unknown whether Donald will actually play in the Rams' opening game after being seen on the training track on Sunday. The Rams are set for a historic match when they take on the San Francisco 49ers at the MCG on Friday, September 11, which will be the first ever regular season game to be played in Australia. His decision to reject or at least rejoin the Rams comes at a good time after the experts named them favourites to win the Super Bowl on February. So there you go. That's the update on that. And actually, on the subject of which, while we're talking about the United States of America, let's go there and find out what's going on with our mate, Craig Gabriel.
13: Do you like tennis?
1: Hello, Butch.
14: How you doing?
1: I'm all right. How's it going there in New York City? Have you been down to Bronx yet?
14: You talking to me? You talking to me?
1: You see, you sound a little bit like Goodfellas meets Goodfellas meets Taxi Driver, but with a little bit of Billy Crystal in When Harry Met Sally.
14: Oh, jeepers. I'll have what she's having.
1: Oh, well, let's get to the balls then. And it is tennis time in New York. How's it going so far?
14: I think it's not too bad. It's pretty humid outside, and we're expecting to have a bit of stop-start tennis probably later in the afternoon over here because the forecast is for showers. Last night over here in New York, a lot of matches were suspended because the rain came down, and one of those suspended matches involved Kimi Birrell from Australia, and she was in a pretty precarious situation when the match was stopped in the second set tiebreak. She's come out today and won the match, which is a great effort on her part. She is an absolute sweetheart of a person. And she won 3-6, 7-6, 6-3 over Petra Martinko of Croatia. So that's a good effort. And Kimmy's going to get married on the 5th of September. So she may have to change dates if things continue in this vein.
1: Yeah, what gets to win, tennis or the marriage? Who's that in the background yelling?
14: It happens to be Czech radio.
1: Oh, I thought it might be Roger Federer for a sec.
14: No, we're putting up with that the whole day, every day at the moment.
1: Right? Have you told them who you are?
14: Yeah.
1: Make no difference?
14: It's fallen on deaf ears, dare I say.
1: Right, okay. And obviously, I can tell, this is annoying you.
14: Yes.
1: How long before you throw a racket?
14: It's been getting close.
1: You could do it now. You could create a racket. An international tennis incident, if you want, could be really good for my ratings.
14: Well, it could be. It certainly could be. And it could be a case of new balls, please, if this continues.
1: Oh, I like what you did there. Has anybody ever sworn or used bad language on the court and the match has been cancelled?
14: No, they've used foul language, left, right, and center. It happens all the time, but it hasn't resulted in a match being cancelled as such.
1: Even in Wimbledon.
14: Oh yeah, even there.
1: Really?
14: You know, players will get a warning, etc. And there's so many conditions, really, or situations, because you know if there's microphones nearby, if it's heard across the television network, if it's just where it's heard, what the language is, etc., etc. So you know that'll also depend on how much a particular fine might be if a warning has been imposed on a player who's used fudge or things like that.
1: Of course, or even worse. Isn't that crazy? Mm. Wimbledon, the place of decorum, probably more so than anywhere else in the world. And yet here you've got, you know, you can't wear any other colour, but you can get out there with a potty mouth.
14: Well, yeah, but the thing is, the rules don't vary tournament to tournament. They're across the board. And
1: right.
14: But, you know, certainly the four majors, the Australian, French, Wimbledon, US, have their own set of rules under a different administrative umbrella, whereas the regular, normal sort of everyday tournaments with the women's tour and the men's tour, they have their sets of rules as well. But, you know, when it comes to the code violations, it's pretty much uniform across the board.
1: Who had the, or has, the worst potty mouth in tennis that would come out with all kinds of filth and you'd sit there and go, I have to block my ears? From the male tennis players first.
14: Well, yeah, there a lot would be pretty good in what they have to say. Johnny Mack was always priceless in that situation. But then, you know, sometimes, you know, even a mild-mannered player who's had his fair share of issues at a match or something, he might just lose it. It varies. I can't specifically think of one player, right. But you know there are a few.
1: So you'd never get fined for it then?
14: Oh yeah.
1: Oh, you can get fined for it.
14: If you get warned in the match,
1: right?
14: You know the chair umpire say, "Warning, Mr. O'Neill, code violation, audible obscenity."
1: Right.
14: Then you know afterwards. The supervisors will gauge it all and issue a fine.
1: Isn't that crazy? All right, who else?
14: Nick lets the four-letter words fly in a match. Nick Kyrgios, he's one.
1: What's going on with him?
14: He's under suspension at the moment because of taking of drugs. Yeah.
1: Okay.
14: Of cocaine.
1: Well, okay. Well, at least he didn't swear. All right. What about who else is playing?
14: I think he did actually afterwards.
1: Oh well, you know, you get that. I'm led to believe. So, okay, who else is playing?
14: Look, we've got a few Australians on today, and I'm just let me scroll and see who else is on court now.
1: Are you scrolling on your phone, or do you have a special tennis iPad?
14: I've got a screen right in front of me. James Duckworth is on court now.
1: What's a Duckworth?
14: Well, exactly. His brother has a coffee shop, a successful one here in New York, and he's playing Matteo Analdi, the 30th seed from Italy. Analdi got the first set 7-5. Dux is up 5-3 in the second set. There's another match involving an Australian that was suspended yesterday because of the weather, and that's Alexander Vukic from, let's say, the northwestern suburbs of Sydney, up against Sakamoto of, guess where, Japan.
1: Of course.
14: And that's in the fifth set. Sakamoto up 4-3 in that final set. That's when that was suspended yesterday. So I don't think they'd be far off before they're on court. There was an interesting match just before them. Andrei Rublev, the Russian player, can have a few choice words in a match. I mean, he's got red hair and he matches the fiery temperament. And he's playing Otto Virtanen, a lucky loser, who is now 6-5 in the final set. So that's been a seesaw battle in that one.
1: And also, I heard you mention the nickname for one of your tennis players there, Ducks. Are you on a really friendly basis in particular with someone who's really famous and you're allowed to call them by their nickname?
14: Sure.
1: Well, don't let me stop you. I mean, like Venus Williams, you go, hey, Beanie.
14: Or Serena would be S.
1: Yeah, do you go, hey, Serena?
14: No, S.
1: You just call her S?
14: S for Sam, S for Serena. Levy gives me grief on that one all the time.
1: Is that right?
14: He tries to copy me. Hey, S.
1: See, that really just sounds lazy to me if you can't even give her a proper nickname, to be honest, Craig.
14: But no, it's affectionate, that's her.
1: There's nothing affectionate by calling someone by the first letter of their name. I mean, at least my nickname for you has so much affection and is meant and comes from a place of love and appreciation. Isn't that right?
14: Yeah, Butch. You Pon.
1: Yeah, you call me Pon, I call you Butch.
14: Yeah, there you go.
1: Okay, well, listen, I'll let you get back to it, Butch. And have you got a great hotel?
14: Yeah, it's pretty good. I'm on the corner of 3rd and 5th, and I have a suite. So on the 19th floor.
1: Of course you do.
14: So I'm not complaining about that.
1: No, you never
14: would. The air conditioning's working.
1: Different if you had to pay for it yourself, but anyway.
14: Well, I do, actually.
1: All right, Butch, I'll talk to you later in the week. You know I love you.
14: See you, bud.
1: Thank you. 18 minutes to 5.
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1: Quarter to five, NASA has a new high-powered telescope.
23: We went into the NASA clean room to see the Roman telescope up close before NASA shipped it to Florida. Make no mistake, this telescope is going to revolutionize our understanding of the stars because its field of view is 100 times greater than that of Hubble. So that will allow it to see thousands of planets, millions of galaxies, billions, billions of stars that we have no idea are even out there.
1: How about that, Professor John T. Horn, the Professor of Astrophysics at the Centre of Astrophysics at the University of Southern Queensland. You were watching it. Was it exciting?
24: Oh, this is fabulous. I actually stayed up and watched the launch last night. NASA do an incredible, incredible job of publicising everything that they're doing and making it available for everyone. So I had their live stream on my TV watching the coverage and saw this thing launch, which was really spectacular. And no matter how often you see this kind of thing happen, it still kind of sends shivers down your spine, and it's amazing what we can do. This is the next great flagship observatory, basically. It's not the successor to James Webb, because James Webb's still up there, but it's going to be a peer to James Webb and a peer to the Hubble Space Telescope. It's going to be one of these space telescopes that we hear an awful lot about for the next 5 or 6 years, at least, and hopefully for longer. It's just been launched last night as we're talking today. So when you now go to the Wikipedia page about it, instead of mission duration being it's going to launch in the future, it now says as we're talking, 13 hours, 21 minutes elapsed. It's actually in space and en route. It's going to spend about 6 months en route. It's going on a bit of a road trip, like we're familiar with here in Australia, to get out to what's called the L2 Lagrange point, which is about a million kilometres from the Earth, further from the Earth than the Sun is. So if you imagine standing on the Earth facing the Sun, this thing will be in the direction of your back. It's further from the Sun than the Earth, and the Earth is between the spacecraft and the Sun.
1: I thought it was anchored on Earth, but it's actually in space. Is that the case with the Hubble Space Telescope as well, which I also thought was in an observatory somewhere?
24: No, Hubble Space Telescope is orbiting the Earth at relatively low Earth orbit. It's not, you know, particularly far away. It's going around the Earth every 90 minutes or so. You can occasionally see it from the surface of the ground. Hubble's been going for more than 36 years, which is absolutely astonishing. And it's orbiting the Earth low enough that they could get to it with the space shuttle to repair it before the space shuttle was retired, you know. So that is in space, but very nearby.
1: Right.
24: James Webb and the Nancy Grace Roman telescope are both much further away. They go to this place called the L2 Lagrange point, which is like a special parking orbit that's a very quiet, very safe space. Further from, you know, the Earth than the Moon, is four times further from the Earth than the Moon. And that allows it to be a very quiet place. They don't have to worry about getting the Earth or the Moon in their field of view, because the Earth and the Moon are always quite near the sun in the sky, and you avoid the sun anyway, which means it gets a maximum chance to look at as much of the sky and as much of the dark sky as it can do. It's a really good place to park things, but it is far too far away for us to go there and hit it with a hammer if something goes wrong.
1: So it can go off further than man has gone before. What do you think we'll find? Aliens, obviously, is my first question.
24: It's going to be a step towards finding out whether there's life elsewhere in the universe, but it's not going to find aliens unless something really bizarre happens. One of its various missions, though, is to start teaching us more about the planets we're finding around other stars. We've found something like 6,200, 6,300 alien worlds now. And over the last 30 years, since we found the first ones, we've lived through this kind of big scientific revolution of going from not knowing any planets around other stars to knowing that there are plenty. But for most of that time, the job has been discovery. Find more planets, prove that they're there, but not really learn much about them because that was too hard. So in the last few years, the last decade maybe, we've started to be able to do what astronomers call characterization, to actually learn more about these planets. And it's only a little bit more. We're still right at the dawn of this. But one of Nancy Grace Roman's missions is to help us do that. It's got this amazing thing called a coronagraph installed, which is both the best coronagraph ever deployed in space, but also a test for a better mission coming in a decade's time. And what the coronagraph will do is it'll allow you to point the telescope at a star, block the light from that star so that you can see the very faint planet next to that star that would normally be hidden in the glow, and gather light from it. Now, Roman won't be able to look at planets the size of the Earth around stars like the Sun, but it will be able to get data from planets the size of Jupiter going around stars like our Sun. So we'll be able to get direct imaging of them, and that won't be a picture with clouds, it'll just be a single pixel. But by gathering light from that single pixel, we'll be able to learn about their atmospheres, the temperature there, what's going on. That in itself is awesome, but it's also setting the scene for the Habitable Worlds Explorer, which might launch, if we're lucky, before 2040, which will use the next generation of that kind of coronagraph instrument, and that will let you look at planets like the Earth.
1: Is there any one planet in particular that you're really interested in finding out about now we've got this technology?
24: Well, for me, in a way, it's going to be the next one we discover, because we've found a lot of planets out there. I've been grumpy on the radio plenty of times about press releases saying we found the most Earth-like planet yet, and it's nothing like the Earth, because it's an easy hook to tell people a story about. But what I'm really interested in is the diversity of planets that this mission is likely to find. I do want to learn more about the planets it finds, but I'm still really interested in the variety of planets that are out there, because that helps us put our own planetary system in context. And I think if we really want to know how common planets like the Earth are out there, we need to know how common planetary systems like the solar system are out there. And to do that, we need to discover lots more planets. You know, if I make an estimate off the back of a piece of paper, there are probably 400,000 million stars in our galaxy, and all of those stars have planets, which means there are more than a trillion planets in our galaxy. And we've only found 6,000 of them. So while 6,000 is a big number, it's a drop in the ocean. And the more we find, the better we'll be able to place our planetary system in context and get a feel for if the Earth's unusual. Is the Earth unique, or is the Earth pretty run-of-the-mill?
1: And of course, are there aliens out there? Let's not forget my favourite. What's coming up in September that we can see in Australia, seeing as we missed out on so much stuff in August?
24: We miss out on so much stuff, but there are things to see. There's always something to look forward to. Now, the Milky Way is gradually dropping towards the horizon night by night, week by week, but you can still get a good view of the Milky Way in the early evening sky after sunset, so long as you're out and about when it's new moon. Obviously, if the moon's in the sky, the Milky Way is a lot less impressive because of the light pollution. You've also got Venus spectacularly bright to the west, and we've been able to see Venus in the west after sunset for a good number of months now, but it's not going to be long until it ducks down into the glare of the sun and passes between the Earth and the sun. It's coming up for its kind of flyby of the Earth, effectively. Imagine driving around a roundabout. We're on the outside driving slowly. Venus is on the inside driving quickly, and it's about to pass us on the inside. So come October, you'll see Venus dropping lower and lower to the horizon, and then it'll disappear from our evening sky for more than a year. And it'll then appear in the morning sky.
1: Right.
24: So take your good look at Venus now. But if you've got a telescope, if you've got good, powerful binoculars, keep an eye on Venus. It's really bright. But you'll see over the weeks to come that if you zoom in with the telescope or binoculars, you can actually see Venus displays a phase like the moon. And you'll be able to watch that phase move to more and more of a thin crescent as it starts to drop to the horizon. The other thing you might be able to see, we're getting a lot of sightings of this at the moment, I think, partly driven by Venus being so obvious in that western sky after sunset, there's a patch of the night sky where when the sun is the right distance below the horizon, the tens of thousands of satellites orbiting the Earth can reflect light at just the right angle to be bright enough to see. Now, the analogy here is if you're near sunset, sitting out on your deck, there might be a distant house that suddenly gets really bright because the sun's hitting their windows and bouncing back to you. And then the sun moves away and that house disappears again because the light isn't bouncing to you. It's the same kind of idea with this. Now, that patch at the moment at around 8 o'clock, 8:30 at night is just around where Venus is in the sky. So if you're out at about that time and you're looking at Venus for a few minutes, you might see some slow moving lights appear below Venus, brighten and then fade again. And they've been really tripping people out, really freaking people out who see them because they don't look like normal satellites. They don't really look like human things at all, but they're clearly not space things. There's something weird, lots of kind of UFO reports, things like this. But what you're seeing is a patch of the sky where satellites line up just right to reflect the sunlight. And it gives you a little bit of a feel for just how many satellites are up there, because every other patch of the sky has just as many satellites passing through it as that one little patch. It's just that one patch is the only one where the orientation is right for you to get these reflections and get these flares. So that's a kind of cool thing you'll be able to watch out for, but it's easier at the minute because Venus can be your signpost.
1: Well, I'm going to have a look out for that. I'm going to have a look out for the harvest moon, and you can guarantee I'll be ringing you with more stupid questions in the weeks ahead.
24: Oh, it's absolutely fine. And look, there are no stupid questions, but you might get a stupid answer.
1: You haven't met me properly yet. Good to talk to you, Jonty. Thanks, mate.
24: It's an absolute pleasure. Thank you so much.
1: There he is, our favourite astrophysicist. How many people have got a favourite astrophysicist? Professor Jonty Horne there for the Centre of Astrophysics at the University of Southern Queensland. Coming up for the news, it's 4 minutes to five.
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2: Thanks for the text, Sarah. She really enjoyed the chat about the planetary update. We've had an amazing moon, the Sturgeon moon, that was here just on. I think it started on a full moon Friday and it's still hanging around. Amazing. Have a look out the window if you want to have a look at it.
1: Marsden, Morningside, Mitchelton, Manly. 4BC is Brisbane. 4BC News.
3: Good morning, I'm Dusty Fitzpatrick. Rescue crews in Nepal are battling difficult terrain to search for survivors of the devastating flood. The first Australian death has been confirmed, hiker Michael Keats from the New South Wales South Coast. The death toll has risen to 900, with about 40 Australians among at least 4,000 people still missing. Foreign Minister Penny Wong has told the ABC Australian aid is heading to the region from today.
4: We've been working around the clock to get information, to seek to confirm the whereabouts of Australians and to support the crisis response, including through humanitarian assistance.
3: One Nation leader Pauline Hanson says she's excited about the party's win in the Secret Harbour by-election and has thanked voters for their trust. Luke Hurtigan secured One Nation's first lower house seat in WA, snatching the once safe Labor region. Senator Hanson says she doesn't believe it's a one-off.
5: I think there's a groundswell of supportive movement that's happening. People have had enough of the major political parties to the point that they don't trust them anymore. You've had your chance. You promised us this. You haven't carried through. All the rhetoric, all the promises, nothing happens. And people are facing more pain and hurt, especially the cost of living.
3: Police are appealing for information after the body of a newborn baby was found in a rubbish bin at Auburn in Sydney's west. They say the boy's mother may need to go to hospital for medical care. More e-bike laws have come into effect in Queensland, Georgia Condec reports.
6: In an Australian first, Queensland parents will be penalised if their children are found to be breaching the new legislation. Unsupervised e-bike and scooter users will need to be at least 16 years of age and be required to hold a minimum learner's driver's licence to ride. It's the latest measure to roll out as part of a crackdown which began on July 1. Where police were given the powers to seize illegal devices and to randomly breath test riders. Already, almost 400 illegal e-bikes and scooters have been taken off the streets. Georgia Condec, Brisbane.
3: About 28,000 irrigators have lost a class action against the Murray-Darling Basin Authority. The action was on behalf of irrigators from southern New South Wales and the Goulburn-Murray region of northern Victoria. They claimed the authority mismanaged river operations, causing lower water allocations. And Qantas ground crew have voted in favour of taking industrial action over pay and conditions. The Transport Workers Union says 97% of workers voted backed industrial action. No date has been set for a strike, with parties due to return to the Fair Work Commission this month. It's hoped a deal will be reached before any action needs to be taken. Checking the market, the Dow Jones is trading down 334 points, the Nasdaq down 110, one Australian dollar buying 71.65 US cents.
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3: Newcastle prop Jacob Saifiti's NRL season is all but over after he was given a four-game suspension for a high tackle. Roosters halfback Sam Walker's had surgery on an ankle injury. Teammate Connor Watson says Walker could return during the finals.
7: He's obviously disappointed. We're disappointed as a group, you know, but he's got his eyes set on coming back this year, so, see if that happens, but hopefully it does.
3: Carlton is rejecting injury concerns about Nick Haynes ahead of Friday's elimination final against Geelong at the MCG. And for the first time in 20 years, Novak Djokovic has lost in the opening round of a major. The 24-time Grand Slam winner eliminated from the US Open. That's the latest news and sport.
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3: Checking your weather around the country. Canberra, sunny today, heading for a top of 20 degrees. In Adelaide, partly cloudy with a very high chance of showers, 22 the top. In Perth, mostly sunny and light winds, a top of 19. In Brisbane, partly cloudy with a medium chance of showers, most likely this morning, 24 the top. In Sydney, sunny and a top of 25. And for Melbourne, a mostly sunny morning, then a high chance of showers in the evening, heading for a top of 22 degrees.
2: It's September the 1st. It's a Tuesday. It's the first day of spring.
14: This is a new day. Everything bursting with hope. Coming alive. 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
2: 7 past 5, getting ready for Sydney's Best Breakfast with Ben Fordham on the way on 2GB. Jason Matthews coming up on 4BC. Brisbane today, going to be a little bit of rain around, 50% chance, 13 at the moment. But boy, is it going to be warm later on this week as spring turned into summer overnight. 30 degrees the top on around about Thursday, Friday and even to Saturday this week. We'll have a further look at the weekend weather and the rest of the week with Robert from the Bureau of Meteorology. That's coming up in just a moment. 9 degrees at the moment in Sydney, but today 27 degrees. Wow. There's an excuse to take the day off and go to the beach. I tell you who'd like to take a day off, and maybe a little bit longer, and that would be the Prime Minister, Anthony Albanese, especially smarting after the success of One Nation in the election in Western Australia that happened over the weekend. Albo, though, has accused the right-wing parties of dividing the Australian public.
16: Across the world, hard-right populists are on the march, peddling politics that is dangerous, divisive, and downright dishonest. We simply must defeat them. We owe it to history. We owe it to the nation. And we will defeat them. They'll say anything and do anything to win votes, bend any facts, peddle misinformation and disinformation, turn Australian against Australian. Parties like One Nation have no serious answers to problems which are there. Their own divisions and disagreements are now showing through.
2: Peddling misinformation, like lying, like telling porkies, The Shadow Regional Health Minister, Anne Webster, says the Prime Minister needs to have a good look in the mirror.
17: Well, the pot calling the kettle black. I mean, my goodness me, we have never had a Prime Minister who has divided Australia more regularly than this Prime Minister. Albanese needs to have a look in the mirror and see the number of subjects that he has attempted to divide Australia.
2: Even Barnaby Joyce is jumping on board, saying that Anthony Albanese has been telling a few porkies as well.
18: This has come from a person who said he didn't fall off the stage and he didn't, said he didn't insult the Prime Minister of Japan and he did, said he was going to bring back a 275 rebate in electricity and he didn't, said he wasn't going to change the capital gains tax and he did. There is nothing that you can believe about Mr Albanese and the Australian Labor Party. It's unbelievable.
2: The newly appointed New South Wales One Nation leader, Mike Newman, has talked about why he became a One Nationer.
1: I actually asked to join, right, not the other way around. So I'm actually doing this because I truly believe, and I got in, I say early, if you want to put it that way, because I wanted to really try and... I've seen what's going on in our country and our state, and it just started to really, really get me annoyed, and I want to do something to fix it and throw my hat in the ring to do so.
2: Tell you what gets me really annoyed, and I'm going to get somebody on to talk about that, these smart glasses. I just have an issue with people filming people with smart glasses, and it's not just me. Michelle Rowland also has an issue.
19: And there's two areas where the reforms that we are announcing today will have impact. The first is the fair and reasonable test. Now, depending on the type of device it is, say it's Meta, for example, a large digital platform, that information will be contained somewhere and held by Meta and used by Meta for some purpose. They will be subject to the fair and reasonable test. As a large digital platform, they'll also be subject to the obligation for erasure.
2: You know, I'm going to find somebody to talk about this because it's a real bee in my bonnet, people walking around being able to film people with their glasses. And people have said to me, but hang on a second, Phil, that's a bit silly because you can put your mobile phone in your pocket and you can film people. Yeah, but that's different. That's different because it seems to me to be more clandestine and a little bit more sinister when you've got people walking around filming people with glasses. I mean, you might disagree with me. John says the deluded moron is the one that allowed anti-Semitism to flourish for political gain. That was John that just texted me there. Scott said getting pretty warm up on the roofs as well. Scott from Wente, who's up on the roof a lot of the time. Maybe not later on today. Maybe too hot for you. And Hayden's given us an update as well here on the traffic, which is to let everybody know that the police have Ben Lomond Drive blocked at Ed Road, heading into Minto. Appreciate that. 0460 873 873 if you've got anything you want to text us about too. There have been four close calls at Sydney Airport runways in as many weeks, and that's got traffic management in the spotlight. But I spoke yesterday to Graham Wild, who's an aviation coordinator for the Australian Defence Force Academy, and I said, you know, with the runway collisions and near misses, you know, it's getting more and more common. I asked him if he had any idea what might be going on here.
20: I am a technologist, so I work like a carpenter with a preference for a hammer, so I see everything as a nail. And as a technologist, I think the problem is more technology, but I know there are people out there who are talking about the workload of air traffic controllers and the shortages that we might be having and the training pipeline and all those sorts of things. And that's what the Americans are working on, and they've kind of diversified who's responsible for training air traffic controllers, so you can now do it at universities and things. I believe it's what's happening at Embry-Riddle University in Florida. So there are different kind of takes on what's going on, but I'm definitely it is a system constraint. There's lots and lots of traffic. We're growing. The industry itself grows exponentially. So globally, aviation grows exponentially. We kind of grow more linear here in Australia. We don't have this kind of runaway growth, but I mean, it could be embedded in a larger trend, but globally we've got an exponential growth going on, and we have the old ways of doing things, and there are constraints at Sydney Airport as it is, but it's not as bad as like Heathrow or some other airports around the world in terms of there's literally no more space for any more aircraft.
2: Right.
20: But if we have the wind blowing in the wrong direction at Sydney Airport, the entire east East Coast, the what we call the Golden Triangle, becomes very problematic because flights coming from Sydney to Melbourne and to Brisbane and then going to each other can be affected because your two parallel runways now become one crossing runway. So you've effectively halved your capacity just because the wind is blowing in a strange direction that morning.
2: How prevalent is it that we have these wind issues, and how strong has the wind got to be?
20: There are weather things that happen. For example, a couple of years ago when I was at RMIT, we had a frost event at the airport in the morning at Melbourne, at Tullamarine, and that, again, affected the entire Golden Triangle because aircraft are flying these kind of routes between Melbourne, Sydney, Brisbane in a triangle shape. And when you have one of those legs kind of interrupted, the aircraft you're expecting to go places become very problematic. So, I mean, these aren't things that happen daily or weekly. They're definitely a few times a year we get these odd weather things that happen that can cause significant delays for an entire day across the network in Australia.
2: The most recent incident occurred at just after 8 a.m. last Tuesday. What happened, Graham?
20: In that case, obviously, that's very different to what I was just talking about in terms of the system constraints and the system capacity for weather-related incidences. There are other things that can also put pressure on what we can actually, how many aircraft we can get through per hour. What's been happening more recently are the runway incursions. So two runway incursions at Sydney Airport and two taxiing collisions / near collisions have happened.
2: Would you have any idea what the pilots would be aware of when they're at that particular stage?
20: It depends on which one we're talking about. So runway incursions, we're talking about pilots usually lining up on a runway. The incursion aircraft is usually trying to cross a runway. In that situation, the pilots are usually busy engaged in checklists, and they're very reliant on air traffic controllers to they've requested their clearance, they've been given their clearance, they can go on with their checklist and make sure the aircraft is configured and ready to take off. They can make sure everything is safe and they're good to go. And in the taxiing collisions, again, it's very similar to that situation. Pilots are constantly doing a lot of work from when they switch the engines off to when they start to take off, and even after they take off, there's a lot of checklists they're going through to make sure everything is safe and everything's set in the right position. And this is something that we've learned over decades in the aviation industry, and why in general, globally, we're still seeing safety trends improving. We just happen to have this quirk here in Australia where runway incursions for all of commercial air transport, and then taxiing collisions, near collisions for domestic aviation have appeared to be slightly increasing over the past 20-ish years.
2: And is there a stage around takeoff where the air traffic controller leaves it essentially to the pilot, or vice versa, or are they constantly in touch?
20: They are constantly in touch with each other. I mean, obviously, once you get your clearance for takeoff, you're making the assumption that you are clear for takeoff. And then you're, as the pilot, trusting that the air traffic controller hasn't given anyone permission to cross your runway. And a couple of the incidents that have happened in the last few weeks have been just that. So a pilot has been told that they've got clearance to take off, and another pilot has been given clearance to taxi across a runway. So there are situations where people can lose some situational awareness and some spatial awareness and give people approval that shouldn't have been given approval. And there are definitely procedures in place in the control tower to try and minimize those things from happening. But mistakes happen, and the human is always a source of many issues in the aviation industry.
2: Of course.
20: According to Boeing, humans are responsible for 80% of the accidents that happen in the aviation industry.
2: Given the fact that protocols are obviously in place, in terms of minutes or seconds, how much leeway have you got?
20: Luckily, a takeoff roll does take a while. So, and in both these situations that have happened in the past few weeks with runway incursions, air traffic controllers have been able to respond and fix things before there's a problem. I mean, but then again, don't forget, at some point in time, someone is supposed to look out a window. That's much easier in certain situations. The problem with the taxiing collision that nearly happened the other day that actually became an accident because I think a flight attendant on the Jetstar aircraft received a serious injury. So that's now actually considered an accident because of that. In that situation, obviously the pilots, from their frame of reference or from their view, would have to have been up and looking out their side window, which is not something you would normally think that you're doing if you've been given clearance to proceed along that taxiway. And they very much would have been reliant on the tug operator of the Qatar 777 aircraft to actually notice them and to not have caused a problem. And then it's going to be really interesting to understand from an actual official report from the ATSB what was going on with that tug operator and why they couldn't notice an A320, I think it was, aircraft. Because it's a very large thing to miss when you've got an open air cockpit. I mean, I'm also making an assumption there that they could actually have been in a cab. There are different types of tugs. I guess a 777 probably required a large tug. So they just like you've got blind spots in your car, I'm sure they have blind spots. But again, a blind spot for an entire A320 is a much harder to understand than the limited view that I know pilots have from their cockpit.
2: And so with four occurrences at the one airport, Sydney Airport, in the last month, should passengers be

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12: 5:23. Good on you, Harry. Thanks for the text, mate. Have a terrific day. Nick has accused the Prime Minister on the text of being duplicitous in the fact that he's attacking One Nation with such hate. It just shows how divisive he is. Also, on the text, hello, Jeff, how are you? Just reading a news report about rock legend Angry Anderson hospitalised with cardiac arrest. Yeah, you're right. Hopefully Angry will be okay. We'll keep you updated on that throughout the day. Hey, Phil says, Steve, there are cameras everywhere you go, mate. You're being filmed. Yeah, my issue is different to that. It's the fact that someone's standing in front of you with smart glasses, also recording a conversation, or like I said, you know, recording kids or recording people, you know, as they're jogging or at the gym or whatever. You know, if you know that you're being filmed by a camera, that's different, Steve, in my opinion, to being filmed by somebody who's staring at you with some smart glasses. All right, let's check out the weather with Robert from the Bureau of Meteorology. Morning, mate. Let's start with Brisbane.
13: Yeah, for Brisbane today, a little bit cloudier than it was yesterday. There is a slight chance of a shower, but just a light shower if it happens. 2 days of sunny weather, basically. So I think I didn't mention the temperature today will be about 24 degrees. So still a little bit wintry. By the weekend, temperatures will have warmed up to about 31 degrees on Saturday and 32 on Sunday. So it'll definitely feel like a snapshot of summer, really, except that the humidity won't be that high. So you couldn't ask for better weekend weather.
12: What about for Sydney today and the week ahead?
13: Sydney, the picture isn't honestly that different. So today it was just sunny, top of about 26 degrees in the east. In the west, a little bit warmer at 27 degrees. And then the weekend, mostly sunny both days as well. So about 29 degrees on a Saturday, and Sunday a bit of a wind change will come through, which will bring temperatures down to about 21 degrees.

0: will still be sunny, so it'll be a great weekend in Sydney as well.
1: For sure, some good weather around. ULP 91's in the capital, still around about $2 for most places, $2.02 in Sydney and $2.02 in Brisbane as well. Canberra about the most expensive at $2.08, but it hasn't gone up that much.
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2: Brisbane traffic. 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
3: Good morning. There's a breakdown in Mount Cutha, the Western Freeway outbound, the left shoulder just after Mount Cutha Road. A breakdown also for the Logan Motorway eastbound after Paradise Road in Larapinta, not causing any delays. Some roadworks happening in Greenslopes on Earl Street. Lanes are blocked between Victoria Terrace and Juliet Street. Delays on the M1 northbound, Logan home to Slacks Creek, slow as well for the Mount Lindsay Highway northbound in Boronia Heights. With traffic every 10 minutes, it's Olympia on 4BC.
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1: Coming up at 5:30, Sydney's Best Breakfast with Ben Fordham on the way on 2GB, Jason Matthews on 4BC. Thank you to Aussie Frank and also Graham, who's Scottish, for getting us through the night. 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
3: It's 5:30. Good morning. I'm Chloe Affleck. Pilgrim Michael Keats is the first Australian to be confirmed dead following the catastrophic Nepal floods. Mr. Keats' partner confirmed his death by a GoFundMe page describing the loss as heartbreaking and overwhelming. He was believed to be with 10 other Australians at a border checkpoint when floodwaters destroyed the building. There are 43 confirmed missing Australians. 11 are understood to be from Queensland. Police are working to find a woman whose newborn baby was found dead in a rubbish bin in Sydney's west. The boy, who's believed to have been up to 36 hours old, was discovered by a resident at Auburn. Officers say they hold serious concerns for the mother's welfare. A man has been charged with multiple offences following an armed robbery in Logan. The 24-year-old is accused of assaulting a man in a parked vehicle in Beenleigh last Thursday night, stealing his keys and cash before fleeing the scene. He was located with help from the dog squad, officers allegedly locating a quantity of drugs and ammunition on his person. Four teenagers will face children's court today following a traffic crash on the Fraser Coast region. Georgia Condack reports.
12: An investigation was launched on August 19 when a woman reported her car, which was parked at an intersection, stolen. It is then alleged the vehicle was seen travelling dangerously in Granville before crashing. From there, a group of teens are believed to have exited the car and fled the scene. Four were intercepted and taken into custody before a fifth was later located and also arrested. A 17-year-old boy has already faced court charged with dangerous operation and unlawful use of a vehicle, along with not being properly supervised as a learner driver. A 14-year-old boy and girl, 15-year-old girl and a 13-year-old boy are all facing similar charges. Georgia Condack reporting.
3: Casino giant Star Entertainment has recorded a $307 million loss in its annual results, with its viability under question. The company is awaiting a federal court decision over a money laundering case brought about by the financial crimes regulator, AUSTRAC, and could incur a $400 million fine. And Brisbane's housing market is continuing to experience a downturn as demand declines. According to Cotality, the River City recorded one of the largest declines in transactional activity in August, with estimate sale volumes down by more than 20% compared with a year ago. Head of research Gerard Berg says housing downturns are spreading across majority of capital cities.
13: Specifically for Brisbane, we saw home values pull back by 1% across the month. And when we take a look at the trend over the last couple of months, you know, that's now built up. We're now around 2.7% below the peak of the market.
3: In finance, one Australian dollar is buying 71.7 US cents.
2: Finance on Brisbane's 4BC. 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
3: Aussie Kim Birrell is through to the second round of the US Open. Craig Gabriel is there.
14: Wedding bells are on the horizon for Kimmy Birrell. She walks down the aisle on the 5th of September, but who knows if she'll need to change plans. Yesterday, she was almost out of the Open. Rain suspended play, and today she's returned to beat Petra Masinko 3-6, 7-6, 6-3. At the French Open, she made a bet with her fiancé Matt. If she won her first match, she'd have a free budget for flowers. Maybe this time, there'll be an open budget for the honeymoon. Earlier, Arina Sabalenka, wearing her 7-carat engagement ring, also won. Craig Gabriel, New York.
3: A new Reds coach, Vern Conner, says he wants to bring a more physical edge to Queensland. It's 26-6. That's the latest news and sport.
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3: In Mount Coother, there's a breakdown for the Western Freeway outbound at the left shoulder just near Mount Coother Road. A breakdown also for the Logan Motorway eastbound after Paradise Road in Larapinta. Delays on the M1 northbound from Logan Home to Slacks Creek. It's slow for the Gateway Motorway northbound in Mackenzie. The Ipswich Motorway is building inbound in Redbank and slow for the Mount Lindsay Highway northbound in Boronia Heights and delays for the Bruce Highway southbound North Lakes to Mango Hill. With traffic every 10 minutes, it's Olympia on 4BC.
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21: Cloudy skies with a possible morning shower reaching a top of 24 degrees in the city, 25 in Ipswich and 22 on the Bayside. Looking ahead, sunshine tomorrow with a top of 27, blue skies on Thursday 31 and warm and sunny on Friday 32. On Moreton Bay, south to southeasterly winds around 10 knots. Right now, it's 13 degrees at Nunda. I'm Chloe Affleck with more news at 6 on your newsletter, Brisbane's 4BC.

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1: So good to be here Tuesday morning, 23 to 6. Oh, by the way, first day of spring. The birds are singing. Love is in the air. Is that what happens on the first of spring? On the first day of spring, love is in, all like winter. You get rid of your winter coat and all of a sudden you're feeling terrific. Hello to our listeners through 4BC in Brisbane. Also, all of you listening via the 4BC app this morning, great to have you on board. If you haven't got that yet, get it from the App Store if you've got an iPhone, or Google Play if you've got an Android phone. Andrew Hall, CEO of Insurance Council of Australia, will be joining me after 6 o'clock this morning. They've put out a catastrophe report. Doesn't sound positive, I must admit, but I'm intrigued. We'll get to that after 6 o'clock this morning. Evan Lucas has finance after 6:30. I'm going to talk about housing values. There are several reports out today with housing values dropping everywhere. We'll have a chat to Evan Lucas about that this morning. 4BC's Nelson Scott is in Kathmandu. We'll get the latest on what's happening with the floods in Nepal and Tibet. It's just tragedy after tragedy. We've now learnt of the news that a New South Wales man has lost his life. There's still, about 43 Australians missing, including 11 Queenslanders. We'll get the latest from Nelson Scott before 7 this morning. Gary Youngbury, we thought because it's the first day of spring, we'd get Nine's weather guru on the program this morning to talk about this hot week we've got. It's like winter's in the rear vision mirror now, and we look forward to the rest of the week. And as I said to you yesterday, tops in the early 30s for Brisbane, hotter out at Ipswich from Thursday, Friday, Saturday and Sunday, and sunny days on the way as well. So hello, spring. We'll get Gary on after 7 this morning. Senator James McGrath, the Shadow Minister for the 2032 Olympics, he has one message for Melbourne today: bugger off. And I'll have my say on that as well. You're not getting out tennis. This is the state. What was it, about $589 million that cost them not to host the Commonwealth Games? Incredible. Incredible waste of money. You're not getting our tennis. Not gotten our tennis. I'll use English as my first language at some stage today. Peter Ford has an entertainment update for us. Got $500 up for grabs with 4BC's Did We Say This or Did We Say That? Did we give away $1,000 yesterday on 4BC, Rubes? Do we have any winners we can play from yesterday? Have a listen to this.
2: Mate, you've won $500, Michael. Well done.
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2: That's a good start to a week, no doubt about it. Well done, mate.
1: And Michael winning $500 by listening to our program yesterday morning. He won that with Gary. Your chance to win coming up sometime before 9 o'clock this morning. All you would have had to have done is listen to Carla's show yesterday. Oh, I heard bits of Carla's show yesterday and I was shocked. I'm shocked about her preparation for spring and bringing other poor staff members into this at 4BC. We'll get to that a little later on with who said what. $150 worth of flowers today to give away from Flowers for Everyone. You know what? It's spring. It's the best time for flowers. We'll give those away at some stage this morning. Our best caller today will score a double pass to the Good Food and Wine Show, which is coming in October. It's always a ripper. We've got that to give away at some stage this morning to our best caller. The $50,000 rumour file. We've got a juicy rumour already. It's kind of a... Is it a rumour if I've got photographic evidence? Well, we're going to run with it anyway, but... And it's about a fast food outlet here in Brisbane. But I've got room for more. 133-882 if you've got a rumour for us this morning. 0499-880-882 if you want to text it through. Or you can email breakfast at 4bc.com.au. Thanks to Watch Smoke Alarms. But this is my favourite part of the day. We get it out of the way early, the breakfast banger. What song do you want to kickstart Brisbane with today? It's your choice. You decide. I play it before 6 o'clock this morning. Come on, Brizzy, we need a song to fire us up. 133-882, your chance to get the breakfast banger on this morning, 19 to 6. Welcome to Tuesday. Okay, we have some heartbreaking news out of Nepal this morning with the first Australian confirmed deads in the devastating flash floods. Michael Keats from the New South Wales South Coast was travelling to India for a spiritual retreat and the catastrophic wall. When that catastrophic wall of water hit, well, more like mud, right? The official death toll has now climbed past 900. Rescuers are frantically searching for more than 4,400 people who are still unaccounted for across the two sides of the border. The staggering number, as I said before, includes over 40 Australians, 11 Queenslanders. And right now, the most desperate rescue efforts are focused on a vast network of underground hydropower tunnels. It's believed nearly 1,000 workers are trapped inside these facilities. Search crews are now blasting into the hillside in a frantic bid to open up access and find survivors. Oh, I swear to God, I saw on the news last night there was one excavator digging away at the mud. But amid the absolute horror, there's been a tiny glimmer of hope. Yesterday, the rescuers managed to pull a six-year-old girl alive from the deep mud. And as I said, we'll be crossing live to 4BC's reporter Nelson Scott, who's on the ground in Kathmandu just after 6:30 this morning for the latest on the recovery operation. On a lighter note and a stupid note, did you see social media yesterday? Fair dinkum, Annika Wells. Look, I've always said we should ban any politician from social media. But Annika Wells, you take the cake for thinking Australians are dumb. Here's just a little snippet of what she put on social media yesterday using, is it Ushies? Using Ushies to describe the Australian housing market and the changes that her government have made.
3: Both the Ushi market and the Australian housing market are dictated by supply and demand. The problem right now is that supply of Ushies and supply of housing is not keeping pace with demand.
1: You honestly think we're stupid, don't you? I'll have more to say on that later on this morning here on 4BC Breakfast. Welcome to it. 16 to 6. Brecky Banger, text us 0499 880 882. 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
4: In Mount Cutha, there's a breakdown for the Western Freeway outbound on the left shoulder just near Mount Cutha Road. A breakdown also for the Logan Motorway eastbound after Paradise Road in Larapinta. Some roadworks happening in Greenslopes on Earl Street. Lanes are blocked between Victoria Terrace and Juliet Street. Delays on the M1 northbound Logan Home to Slacks Creek and the Gateway Motorway northbound from the M1 to Mackenzie. Slow as well on the Bruce Highway southbound North Lakes to Mango Hill. With traffic every 10 minutes, it's Olympia on 4BC.
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1: 13 to 6, welcome to Breakfast on this Tuesday morning. Top today, 24, partly cloudy. The chance of fog in the west early in the morning. Medium chance of showers, most likely in the morning. Sounds like nothing's happening in the Savo. There are light winds at the moment, 14 degrees in Logan Home. An update on the energy we've used over the last 24 hours, 74% coal. You know that big, beautiful Queensland stuff? 22% wind, 2% gas. What's that 1% of? I've never even heard of that. Biomass. 1% biomass. I've never seen that little diagram before. Anyway, that's your energy use over the last 24 hours. 0499 880 882 if you want to give us a suggestion for the breakfast banger this morning. Daniel in Shaler Park says, morning, Jace. Breakfast banger, Love Is All by Roger Glover. I've never heard of this song, Dan. And there's a reason. It reached the top of the charts in the Netherlands and Belgium in 1974. Having grown up on Struggle Street, I'd never heard of that song. Anyway, keep them coming through. Thank you, Dan. We'll put it on our list of breakfast bangers. 133-882 is our open line. What's making news this morning? A 24-year-old man has been charged following an armed robbery in Beenleigh last week, where he allegedly assaulted a 48-year-old driver and stole cash and car keys. Police located the suspect nearby on Beverly Street shortly after the incident, allegedly finding him with a knife and ammunition. The victim was treated for minor injuries at Logan Hospital, while the accused faces six charges and has been remanded in custody to appear in Beenleigh Magistrates Court in October. Alex Peter Anderson, the 23-year-old facing child sexual offence charges, has been hit with 30 bail breach charges for repeatedly attending and, wait for it, volunteering at Service Paradise Park Run. His strict bail conditions banned him from being within 10 metres of children, yet he frequently attended the family-friendly event at Hodder. Park Run organisers stated that individuals with child restrictions have no place at their events, and Anderson remains remanded in custody. And Star Entertainment Group has reported a $307 million loss and warned of ongoing viability risks as it navigates regulatory hurdles and potential fines. The casino operator has secured a $300 million equity injection, implemented aggressive cost-cutting, and planned an exit from Queen's Wharf Brisbane project by March to eliminate a $700 million guarantee. Management is now focused on shifting back into positive cash flow while working to restore its suspended casino licence in Sydney and on the Gold Coast. And finally, the cost to build a home in Brisbane has hit a new high, while values are plummeting, by the way, reaching $498,000, a nearly 45% surge since 2021. Not only that, it takes a couple of years to get the thing built. With costs climbing past $500,000 in regional Queensland centres like Townsville and Cairns, with construction costs outpacing inflation due to soaring demand for materials heavily impacted by extreme weather. I'll have more to say on this after 6 o'clock this morning here on 4BC Breakfast, and those stories, more of that with Chloe in the news today here on 4BC Breakfast. 133-882 is our open line for what smoke alarms drew on the Texas morning, Jason. Being serious again today. Apparently, Angry Anderson had a heart attack whilst overseas, so maybe you could play a Rose Tattoo song this morning. We'll follow that up, Drew. Dave says from Cannon Hill, good on you, Dave. Trust you well. The Hollies have officially finished as a band, so banger suggestion, Long Tall Woman in a Black Dress. Oh, yeah, what a great song. And how about September by Earth, Wind & Fire from Mark? And just on Annika Wells, Kerry says Annika Wells needs to spend a night sleeping in a car. Disgusting. Yeah, perhaps she does, Kerry. Appreciate your text. 133-882 is our open line. 0499-880-882-96. We'll get the breakfast banger on next here. 4BC Breakfast.
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4: In Mount Cutha, there's a breakdown for the Western Freeway outbound on the left shoulder just near Mount Cutha Road. And roadworks in Green Slopes on Earl Street. Lanes are blocked between Victoria Terrace and Juliet Street. Delays on the Bruce Highway southbound around Deception Bay, then from North Lakes to Griffin. Gympie Road's heavy southbound in Castledine. Delays also for the Captain Cook Bridge heading into the city and the M1 northbound in Slacks Creek. With traffic every 10 minutes, it's Olympia on 882 4BC.
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1: 5 to 6 breakfast for Jason Matthews here on this Tuesday morning. Just if you're waking up this morning, Angry Anderson has suffered a cardiac arrest. He's in hospital at the moment in Germany. They're on their European tour. Aussie band Rose Tattoo actually meant to be performing in Brisbane in September. So there's some news this morning that you're waking up to. Getting a lot of texts about that this morning. We hope Angry has a fast recovery. I don't think we can go through another loss this week. Please, no. He's a legend, Angry Anderson, isn't he, of Australian rock and roll. Just on that breakfast banger, Jeff suggests that. Also, Jody says it's Barry Gibb's birthday today, so any of his songs would make a good banger. Okay, yeah, no worries. Dave's in Cannon Hill. Dave, your suggestion this morning, please, for a brekkie banger?
17: Yeah, good day, Jason. How are you, mate?
1: Good, mate.
17: It's been all over the social media. I don't know if you've seen it, but the Hollies have officially finished as a band. So I thought a really good song would be Long Tall Woman in a Black Dress.
1: Long Cool Woman in a Black Dress. You know what?
17: That's it, yeah.
1: Let's do it, Dave. Going to do it for you this morning. Thanks for your call, mates. The breakfast banger on 4BC to kick off the first day of spring. Long, cool woman in a black dress. The Hollies, 4BC. Turn this ripper up.

0: Love it.
1: I don't think I've played a breakfast banger yet. I don't like the Hollies. Long Cool Woman in a Black Dress. Thank you, Dave, for that one this morning. It's almost 6 o'clock. Chloe has the latest news coming up in just a moment. I'm getting some feedback on Annika Wells and that ridiculous social media post she put out yesterday. Can we just ban anyone, any Polly, from social media, please? I'll get to some of your feedback after 6 o'clock this morning. Plus, there's some fresh data out today revealing the hefty surge building costs have had over the past 5 years. That's coming up after the news.
2: 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BC News.
3: It's 6 o'clock. Good morning. I'm Chloe Affleck. Australia will today start sending an extra $3 million in aid to Nepal to help the country recover from catastrophic floods. Much of it is for emergency hygiene kits and solar lighting. The first Australian death has been confirmed, hiker Michael Keats from New South Wales. Of the 43 missing Australians, 11 are understood to be from Queensland. Foreign Minister Penny Wong has told the ABC rescue crews are battling difficult conditions.
4: We have difficult terrain, we have the extent of devastation, and of course so many people missing and so many people who have lost their lives as a consequence of this.
3: Back home, police have arrested a man with help from the dog squad following an armed robbery in Logan. It's alleged the 24-year-old assaulted a 48-year-old man in a parked car in Beenleigh last Thursday and fled with his keys and cash. He's been charged with multiple offences, including armed robbery and assault occasioning bodily harm. House prices across the country have fallen for a fifth straight month. Chelsea Bowden reports.
5: Australia's housing downturn has accelerated, with house prices falling in 93% of capital city suburbs through winter. According to property data firm Cotality, the National Home Value Index dropped 0.9% in August and is now 3.6% below the record high from March. Every capital city except Darwin recorded a decline over the past 3 months. Sydney continues to lead the trend, with prices down 1.4% in August. Chelsea Bowden reporting.
3: The Federal Attorney General says there are a number of protections already in place amid fears about the rise of smart glasses and other wearable recording devices. New proposed privacy reforms aim to give Australians more control over their data online, but don't directly address concerns about the technology. Michelle Rowland says there are several ways state and local government laws can already keep people safe.
6: In some cases for states, it's the surveillance devices legislation that could apply. But also I commend councils who have already put forward restrictions on the use of smart devices in their facilities.
3: And Queensland's sugarcane industry is making positive strides in heavy vehicle safety, according to the National Heavy Vehicle Regulator. Operation Humidity, conducted during this year's crush season, saw non-compliance fall more than 10% on last year's figures. Director Kelly Reddy says loading and load restraint practices have improved, but vehicle maintenance remains a concern.
7: These vehicles are pulled out of the sheds every harvest season. They lie dormant the rest of the year. So just really asking industry to just keep up their maintenance program and making sure their vehicles are in really sound mechanical condition during harvest season.
3: To finance, the Dow Jones is down 333 points to 53,227. One Australian dollar is buying 71.7 US cents.
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3: The Broncos are looking to finish on a high when they tackle the Bulldogs on Thursday. It's been a horrid 2026, with Brisbane sliding from premiers to the NRL's bottom four. Star forward Pat Carrigan says there'll be time for review after one last game.
8: You know, obviously it takes individuals like myself to sit back and review your own performances, and then also as a club to review the greater, wider things, and I'm sure we'll do that over the next couple of weeks. But there's opportunity this week to, you know, end on a positive note.
3: And live at the US Open, James Duckworth leads 2-1 in the fourth against Matteo Arnaldi. It's 6:04. That's the latest news and sport.
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9: There's a breakdown in McGregor on the Pacific Motorway inbound, the right lane at Torres Street, and roadworks happening in Green Slopes on Earl Street. Lanes are blocked between Victoria Terrace and Juliet Street. Delays on the M1 northbound from Logan Home to Slacks Creek. The Logan Motorway is heavy westbound in Druvale. Slow as well for the Gateway Motorway northbound from Stretton to Mackenzie and the Ipswich Motorway inbound from the Warrego Highway through to Redbank. With traffic every 10 minutes, it's Olympia on 4BC.
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9: Cloudy skies with a possible morning shower reaching a top of 24 degrees in the city, 25 in Ipswich and 22 on the Bayside. Looking ahead, sunshine tomorrow with a top of 27, blue skies on Thursday 31 and warm and sunny on Friday 32. On Moreton Bay, south to southeasterly winds around 10 knots. Right now, it's 13 degrees at Ashgrove. I'm Chloe Affleck with more news at 6:30 on Brisbane's 4BC.
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1: Welcome back to the program. 6:07, first day of spring. I have a spring in my step. Okay, that's bad. Right, yeah, I'll give up on that. I'll leave it behind for the day. 24 degrees today, partly cloudy. At the moment, 14 degrees on Bribie Island. Coming up real soon, you know, last week we heard from Rhonda, whose husband passed away. He was a Vietnam vet. And the money she received from the Department of Veterans Affairs, $3,000 to pay for his funeral. We've got an update on that. We'll get to that at around about 6:15 here on 4BC Breakfast. Just on that Annika Wells grab I played earlier, where she was on social media yesterday talking about this.
14: Both the Ushi market and the Australian housing market are dictated by supply and demand. The problem right now is that supply of Ushis and supply of housing is not keeping pace with demand.
1: Yeah. So Ushis, which you get for free from a supermarket, is the same as the housing market. Fair dinkum. And Daniel, so far, gets the text of the day. The Communication Minister for Children? Now, Big Ted, let me show you how to offload some Ushis before Jim spooks the market. Well said. 1-3-3-882. The Insurance Council of Australia has released a major report today tracking the soaring cost of extreme weather. The report shows that building costs have surged by 30% the past 5 years, far outpacing general inflation. Here in Queensland, it's even worse, with the cost to rebuild a standard home jumping a massive 45% since 2021. No wonder we're not building anything. That massive price surge in disaster repairs is not only pushing up home insurance premiums, but it's also taking builders and materials away from constructing new homes. Joining us to unpack what all this means is Andrew Hall, CEO of the Insurance Council of Australia. Andrew, appreciate you jumping on so early.
15: Good morning, Jason.
1: Now, Andrew, Queenslanders know all about hard, severe weather hits. I mean, this is what we've put up with this for all our lives, but this report shows costs have jumped 45% in 5 years. Why are disaster repairs costing so much more in Queensland?
15: Well, we've gone back to have a look at what's been happening to the cost of building, because the cost of rebuilding a home is what flows directly through to your insurance premiums. And across the country, across the board, we've seen inflation running above the reported CPI rates. And then we decided to break it down. So what is it that's really driving the cost of a home? And some of the individual components are startling. Since 2021, for example, the cost of a new roof has risen 70%. So it's 70% more expensive in 2026 than it was in 2021 to replace your roof. There's a whole heap of other costs, plasterboard, windows and the like, that have risen between 30 and 40%.
1: Yeah, I've heard.
15: These costs add up.
1: And I've heard recently, one of my best mates is a plumber, plumbing supplies only just recently have gone up an additional 30%.
15: That's right. So all of these costs go into repairing and rebuilding homes. And that led us to our next question is, well, how many homes do we repair and rebuild across the country? 60% of the repairs and rebuilds are actually in Queensland, and that does reflect Queensland's exposure to bad weather events. And we saw that last year. We had three very bad hailstorms. And I think today's the start of spring. We are expecting some more severe storms again this year on the weather cycle. So all of that does add up. We're rebuilding and repairing just as many homes that are being built new. And the challenge here that we've got is that we use the same builders, we use the same tradies, we're buying the same building materials. So the whole challenge of getting in front of housing supply is also dampened by the fact that we're busy rebuilding homes that were already built.
1: So, Andrew, what's the fix? How do we get this cost under control? Do we need more builders? Do we need more products? What is the fix?
15: All of the above. We need more skilled trades. We're not bringing in enough skilled tradespeople. We need more electricians. We need more plasterers. We're going to need more electricians alone in Queensland, because you've got the Olympics coming and you're building data centres. If we're going to be building lots of data centres everywhere, we're going to need lots of electricians.
1: Yeah.
15: But we also need them to build new homes, and we need them to repair existing homes after we have a very bad storm or a flood.
1: And what impact does, you know, the development for the 2032 games, the infrastructure required, that must be having a massive impact on new home builds too?
15: Well, we're going to need to look at the productivity of our building sector in Australia, number one. I mean, at the end of the day, Queensland has got a big challenge to meet in hosting the Olympics. It's going to require a lot of skills and trades and labour. But at the same time, Queensland is where we rebuild about 100,000 odd homes every year that get destroyed in events, and that is what becomes another drain. So how we build homes, where we build homes is critically important. We can't keep repeating the mistakes of the past. We do need to go back and do things like finish the Bundaberg levy. If the Bundaberg flood levy had been completed in 2020 as it was promised to be done, 200 homes and 40 businesses wouldn't have flooded in February. These are the sorts of things that we get caught up with and don't get done. So I think moving forward, we need governments to put money on the table for hard infrastructure, for more flood levies. And then we've got to look at the supply side in terms of building materials, qualified trades and the like.
1: All right, it sounds like a big job ahead of us, so to speak. Andrew Hall, CEO of the Insurance Council of Australia. Thanks for your time this morning.
15: Thank you, Jason.
1: 13 past six, what are your thoughts? 133-882 is our open line. Thanks to Watch Smoke Alarms. I noticed on the text already, Mike says $90,000 a year, it won't pay for themselves. Yeah, but we're talking about the cost to consumers here as well, and it's getting ridiculous. 77% increase in roof tiles alone. How do you budget for that? How do you pay for that? There's such a shortage on materials, it's making it more expensive. And, of course, then you've got to try and find someone to build it for you or repair it. Everyone seems to be stretched. 13 past six. Your thoughts on that? Maybe a tradie listening to this morning, 0499 880 882. As I said last week, we heard from Rhonda, the wife of a late Vietnam vet whose husband, Fred's funeral was barely getting any funding from the Department of Veteran Affairs. I've got more to say on that next here on 4BC Breakfast.
2: Census night was Tuesday, the 11th of August. There's still time to complete. In the census, every answer matters. Authorised by the Australian Bureau of Statistics, Canberra.
9: In Deception Bay, there's a crash on the Bruce Highway southbound and delays the back to Burpengary East. Also slow southbound from North Lakes down to Mango Hill. There's a breakdown as well for the Pacific Motorway inbound. Right lane's blocked at Torres Street in McGregor. That's causing delays back to 8 Mile Plains. Heavy on the M1 northbound, Logan home to Slacks Creek and the Logan Motorway westbound in Druvale, and building now on the Centenary Highway inbound from Darra to Jindalee. With traffic every 10 minutes, it's Olympia on 4BC.
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1: Welcome back to the program. 17 past six, first day of spring. Gee, it's going to warm up towards the end of the week. Tops in the low 30s for Brisbane. Warmer at Ipswich. At the moment, 14.4 degrees in North Lakes as we head for a top today of 24 degrees, partly cloudy. Just on the text, Craig says, it's interesting, Jason, as your previous guest just explained, we have chronic shortage of tradespeople, and this happens to be at the same time that the federal government is removing incentives for employers to employ apprentices. It's a little ironic, isn't it, says Craig. I feel like we need a shot of Alanis Morissette. It's like rain on your wedding day. Anyway, Steve says, I find it hard to accept that we're rebuilding more homes now per capita. Rather, I think we're rebuilding more homes now because we've got more people. And it's still not enough, Steve. We've got a shortfall of about 250,000 homes to house people in this country. There's no way we're going to get on top of this unless we pause immigration or bring in people to build the homes. It's that simple. 133-882 is our open line. I just want to give you a little bit of an update this morning on a beautiful woman that rang me last week. No doubt you've heard me talk about her. Her name is Rhonda. And her beautiful husband, Fred, passed away, Vietnam vet, not last Sunday, but the Sunday before. Anyway, I received a beautiful message from the family the other day, and I just thought I'd share it with you. It says, Hi, Jason. Thank you for taking time to interview my mother, Rhonda Gebbett, last week. My father, Frederick Charles Gebbett, will be laid to rest this Friday, 4th of September. I've attached a copy of the service for your records. Thank you for doing that as well. All we are after is fair acknowledgement and recognition for all service personnel who have sacrificed their lives for the benefit of this country. My father's life was taken far too early, and he has battled health conditions with his heart, lungs, hips and knees, due to his commitment to the army. These medical conditions is what ended his life. Our politicians are quick to send troops to war for their own political agenda. However, the ongoing support to our veterans is appalling. A state funeral is offered to a politician or a celebrity. Our veterans are our heroes. They should be the ones who are supported and recognised. I can't agree with you enough, Ben. I'm very interested to hear what Angus Taylor has to say since he committed to looking into this for my mother. And he did do that on this program. Your mother, Rhonda, very cleverly texted through whilst I was talking to Angus Taylor last week, and he said, I will look into that, Jason. Well, can I just say we've followed up on three occasions with Angus Taylor's office and we've just been ignored. So again, more lip service from another politician. And the question we're asking is, some Vietnam vets get $3,000 or their families get $3,000 to bury their heroes. It's nowhere near enough.

0: He's in his army uniform and also a jacket with his medals on his chest, looking proud as punch, mate. And that's just, thank you for sending that through. And I'll do my best to pop out to the service on Friday. It's Friday the 4th of September at the Great Northern Garden of Remembrance. Thank you for sharing that with us. We will continue to hound Angus Taylor's office. I think it's appalling that they're just ignoring us after making some sort of pledge on this radio program. But what do you expect from our pollies, eh? 133-882. It is our open line here on 4BC Breakfast. Craig's in Griffin. Good morning, Craig.
1: Good morning, Jason. How are you?
0: Yes, good. Now, you've got some thoughts on tradies and why we're not getting stuff built, not just costs.
1: Yeah, I mean, cost is certainly relevant, isn't it? And we've seen inflation creating all sorts of issues with cost. But this happens at a time that in the last federal budget, for large employers, all incentives to employ apprentices were removed from forward funding. So 2027 forward, if you're an employer of over 200 people, any incentive to employ apprentices disappears at a time that we have a chronic shortage of tradespeople.
0: Yeah, good point. I don't know whether it's a coincidence or, yeah, I don't know. It sounds a little bit, you know what? I'm not sure, Craig, and I'll leave that to other people to decide on 133-882. Craig, I'm going to give you a double pass, by the way, to attend the Good Food and Wine Show. Do you reckon you could do that on the weekend of the 23rd to 25th of October?
1: That'd be fantastic. Thank you.
0: All right, mate, stand by. I'll give you that double pass. Bakers, winemakers and celebrity chefs unite for Brisbane's most delicious weekend, the Good Food and Wine Show, 23rd to 25th of October 2026. It's one of the best. It's one of the biggest as well. Just on that, Steve says, I find it hard to accept we're rebuilding more homes now per capita. Oh, I read that one out before, yeah. A few of you got a few things to say on that. 23 past 6, 4BC Breakfast.
2: Traffic. There's the Queensland we love and the one we fear. And it takes an unwavering resilience to call both home. Suncorp Insurance. Resilience never rests.
3: There's a crash on the Bruce Highway southbound in Deception Bay and delays are back to Burpengary East. Also southbound delays from North Lakes down to Mango Hill. A breakdown also for the Pacific Motorway inbound. Right lane is blocked at the Torres Street overpass in McGregor. Slow traffic's back to 8 Mile Plains. Delays on the M1 northbound, Logan Home to Slacks Creek and the Logan Motorway westbound in Druvale. Slow as well for the Centenary Highway inbound, Dara to Jindalee. With traffic every 10 minutes, it's Olympia on 4BC.
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2: 26 past six. It is the first day of spring. Welcome to it. Alan says, morning, Jason. If the Olympics build, once it starts, is favoured for materials and labour. Oh, you know it's going to be, Alan. That's where you're going to get your good coin. As you think it will be, then the building industry is going to get a whole lot more compressed. The Olympics is a big mistake. Alan, I agree with most of that, but your last line, I'll chat to you about that after 7 o'clock this morning, but I do appreciate your text. And on the text, Joseph says, "G'day, Jason, good on you for taking up this important issue. Has the Minister for Veterans Affairs got back to you?" I must be honest, we haven't reached out to that bloke. And do you really think we would hear back from him? We didn't even waste our time. We did hear from Angus Taylor, but, well, sorry, we spoke to Angus Taylor about it, but we haven't even heard back from them yet. But the fact is, not even acknowledgement, just complete ignoring. After committing to something on air, I just don't get it. As you probably know, Brisbane's PA Hospital Research Foundation is a hub for world-class for medical research, does a wonderful job. And this Thursday morning, join 4BC's Gary Hargrave when he broadcasts live from the PA to celebrate the care the hospital provides and the people who provide it. It will be double donation day where every donation is doubled for one day only. Yes, while the funds last, every dollar is doubled. I reckon they could shake a bit of coin out of Gary. I mean, he's got $100 bills in his wallet and a lot of moths, I just want to add as well. Every dollar funds life-saving research and care at the PA Hospital. The same fundraising initiative is happening at QE2, Jubilee Hospital, Logan Hospital, Redlands Hospital, Bow Desert Hospital and the Bow Desert Show. So this September 3rd, this Thursday, give big for details and to donate, visit givebig.org.au. Next time you nip down to the local Coles or Woolies, get your ooshies, for a bottle of milk, your face could be scanned the second you walk through the doors. Both supermarket giants have recently rolled out facial recognition technology trials across the country. They argue it is a necessary move to crack down on crime and protect retail workers. I don't know, staff can do that too, you know, just saying. After a union survey revealed about a third of staff don't feel safe on the job, but privacy and technology experts are sounding the alarm over what they call scope creep. They fear that once these cameras are normalised, supermarkets could use your unique facial data to track your shopping habits and movements. No, why would they do that? Tongue in cheek. One expert from the University of Technology, Sydney, warned it could even pave a way for discriminatory pricing, like jacking up the cost of lunchbox snacks right when they know parents are visiting suburban stores after school. Coles has strongly rejected the claims, of course, insisting the technology will absolutely not be used for marketing or pricing purposes. Remember that quote, ladies and gentlemen. Just remember that. But there is also the very real risk of the technology making a mistake, with overseas shoppers already being wrongly banned from stores due to an incorrect face match. Wait, hang on. Is there another face like mine out there? If I had it, I wouldn't be going out in public. 133-882, you a fan of this? 6:30, Chloe's got the latest news right now.
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3: It's 6:30. Good morning. I'm Chloe Affleck. A New South Wales man is believed to be the first Australian casualty of the Nepal flood disaster. Nelson Scott reports from Kathmandu.
4: Michael Keats from the New South Wales South Coast travelled to Nepal for a spiritual trek in the Himalayas. It's believed Mr. Keats and 10 other Australian travellers were waiting at a Tibetan border checkpoint when flash flooding destroyed a building they were inside. His partner, Emily Boyd, has confirmed his death via a GoFundMe page, describing his loss as heartbreaking and overwhelming. Mr. Keats' passing comes as relatives of the missing Australians continue to fly here in the hope of finding them. 26-year-old hiker Cara Severino remains the only missing Australian to be safely located. Nelson Scott, Kathmandu.
3: And Australia will today start sending an extra $3 million in aid to Nepal to help with recovery efforts. Down south, police are working to track down a mother whose newborn son was found dead in a rubbish bin in Sydney's west. A woman made the discovery while taking out her rubbish at an Auburn unit block yesterday morning. Officers say they have serious concern for the mother's welfare. The dog squad has assisted with the arrest of a man following an armed robbery in Logan. Police allege the 24-year-old assaulted a 48-year-old man in a parked vehicle in Beenleigh last week, stealing his keys and cash before fleeing the scene. He's been charged with multiple offences and will front court in October. The cost of repairing and rebuilding following a natural disaster has soared in Queensland, with a new report revealing prices have jumped by 45% since 2021. While the price and availability of materials is part to blame, Insurance Council of Australia Chief Executive Andrew Hall has told Jason Matthews, "We also desperately need more skilled workers.
5: We need more electricians, we need more plasterers. We're going to need more electricians alone in Queensland because you've got the Olympics coming. And you're building data centres. If we're going to be building lots of data centres everywhere, we're going to need lots of electricians. But we also need them to build new homes, and we need them to repair existing homes after we have a very bad storm or a flood."
3: And Brisbane home values continue to fall, with prices dropping by 0.3% according to new data. The REA report found while Brisbane prices are down, they remain 7.5% higher than this time last year. Senior economist Eleanor Cray says the city is not immune from the downturn seen across the country.
6: We've seen interest rates rising quite sharply. That's reduced maximum borrowing capacities for potential buyers, increased mortgage servicing costs, and of course we are seeing home values in Brisbane now continuing to decline.
3: To finance, one Australian dollar is buying 71.7 US cents.
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3: He's just 1 week into the Reds coaching role, but Vern Cotter is aiming high. The Kiwi is one of just two coaches ever to win major trophies in European and Super Rugby. Cotter says he wants to do it again with Queensland.
7: One of the key reasons that I took the role on was to see if we can get growth out of performance and have that transferred into a better standing. And obviously every team starts a competition wanting to win it, but that's the only reason I've come here is to win the competition.
3: Argentina's legendary captain Lionel Messi has announced his retirement from international football. Live in the English Premier League, Arsenal leads Aston Villa 1-0 in the second half, and Aussie Kim Birrell has joined Taylor Preston in winning through to the second round at Flushing Meadows. James Duckworth currently locked in a fourth set tiebreak with Italian Matteo Arnaldi. It's 26-7. That's the latest news and sport.
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9: There's a crash on the Bruce Highway southbound in Deception Bay and delays are heavy back to Burpengary East. Also southbound delays from North Lakes to Griffin. There's a breakdown as well in Stretton for the Gateway Motorway northbound, the left shoulder before the Compton Road off-ramp. Roadworks in Greenslopes on Earl Street. Lanes are blocked between Victoria Terrace and Juliet Street. Delays on the M1 northbound, Logan Home to Slacks Creek, and the Cadbury Bridge is heavy into the city. With traffic every 10 minutes, it's Olympia on 4BC.
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3: Cloudy skies with a possible shower over Brisbane this morning, reaching a top of 24 degrees in the city, 25 in Ipswich and 22 on the Bayside. Looking ahead, sunshine tomorrow with a top of 27, blue skies on Thursday 31 and warm and sunny on Friday, a top of 32. On Moreton Bay, south to southeasterly winds around 10 knots, seas below 1 metre. Right now, it's 13 degrees at Morningside. I'm Chloe Affleck with more news at 7 on Brisbane's 4BC.
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2: 23 to 7, 133-882 is our open line if you want to have your say on anything this morning here on 4BC Breakfast. Great to have you on board. First day of spring. And she's going to warm up later on this week from Thursday through to Sunday. Tops in the low 30s for Brisbane. Even warmer at West. What have we got? 8.6 degrees in Rosewood at the moment. Now, we're just talking about the letter, beautiful letter I received from Rhonda's son, Ben. You remember Rhonda lost her beautiful husband, Fred, passed away a couple of Sundays ago. Vietnam vet. Was given $3,000 for their funeral. From the Department of Veteran Affairs. It's not right. It should be. I mean, it's only just gone up from 2,000 to 3,000. Anyway, not that that's an issue for the family. They want to raise awareness of it. They're okay, and they want to let us know that. But the problem is, and this is where most politicians are full of BS, is that we had Angus Taylor on when that text came through, and I said to Angus, could you look into this? And I took him on face value, and he goes, I certainly will. We've gone back to his people on three separate occasions and we've been ignored. This is after he said it himself. And Jenny says, morning, Jason, in no way am I trying to protect Angus Taylor, but don't forget that he's been away from the office for several days cycling kilometres to raise funds for veterans. I know. And then Jenny, that's the reason I mentioned it to him, because he actually does care about veterans. Perhaps, just perhaps, this is why nothing has been done yet. And Jenny, that is a good thought, but he has five staff members who could just easily go, look, we haven't seen Angus. We're going to catch up with him next week. We'll come back. Anything. You can tag us along any way you like, but don't just ignore us. Greg says, Jason, no wonder people are deserting Liberals and Labor and going to One Nation. And Andrew says, I don't know if it's my local Bunnings or, oh, this is a completely different topic. But Andrew says, I don't know if it's my local Bunnings or all Bunnings, but they've shut down the self-serve checkouts weekdays due to too much theft. I don't know if anyone's listening from Bunnings, but the word I've received from an insider is, no, that's not true. And this is off the back of Coles now wanting to bring in, and Woolworths wanting to bring in facial recognition to help with theft. But the word I've been given is, no, that is not the case. You might know more. 133-882.
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2: Brisbane's housing market, like the rest of the country, is officially in a downturn, with prices falling for five consecutive months to a median of $1.04 million. Yet while established home values are slipping, construction costs are exploding. We just spoke about this before. A standard Brisbane build has surged almost 45% since 2021, nearly $500,000 to build a brand new home, driven by extreme weather repair bills and soaring material costs, and apparently tiles have gone up 77%. Time to talk finance with economic futurist Evan Lucas, host of the podcast Exchanges. With Evan Lucas, it's not just Brisbane copping it, is it?
16: No, it's not, Jason. It's across the country in terms of where it is. And just going back quickly to what you just talked about with the housing price numbers is that we got Cotality's data last night, and it shows that every single housing market, bar Darwin, is now pointing down both for the month and for the quarter. And we've now seen that not only are Melbourne and Sydney down annually, but we've also seen Canberra now join them. For the year, Brisbane is still up 10%, so you need to remind that. But in terms of the construction costs, this has been an issue that's been going on, as you said, not just since 2021, but basically since COVID started. There are two other factors to it as well, is that first and foremost, the labour shortage in this space is incredible. Construction is the second most squeezed section for labour in terms of actual ability to get your hands on the labour required.
2: Yep.
16: The other thing that's in Brisbane that's also different is the Olympics.
2: Yep.
16: So don't forget that the Olympics is adding a level of pressure into infrastructure that is therefore also spreading into housing, because the people that normally work in the construction industry are across that board and they're even harder to get on, which is also driving prices up.
2: Oh, we're well aware of it, Evan, and we talk about it a lot, and I'm all for the Olympics, and I'm going to talk about that more after 7 o'clock as well, with Melbourne trying to take some tennis office or something like that. But I'm really, really concerned about the infrastructure that's needed for the Olympics, but we desperately need new homes. We need accommodation to house Australians and also the high level of immigrants coming to our country. I just don't know where people are going to live. And Evan, I think the shortfall on houses nationally is about 250,000.
16: Yeah, it's also the time. So this is the other part of it. So in 2015, it took about 11 months from start to finish. And by start to finish, I mean the actual planning that's actually going to planning approval, getting construction done, and then actually getting the certificate to say that it's occupiable and you can live in it. It's now up to 31 months. So if you're taking near enough to almost 3 years, let's be honest, in terms of how it is, to go from planning all the way through to movement, where you are seeing, it's not just, you know, migration. Migration has very huge economic benefits. It's the fact that, again, families don't stand still, right? So if you look at the amount of people that are coming in, not just from immigration, but also coming in from, you know, birth levels, it's always going to catch it. If it's taking 3 years to build a home, it's too long and it's too expensive and too much overlay. So again, this is the word productivity that the productivity talks about. We are now very unproductive when it comes to housing because the amount of regulation, red tape and everything else in the start is slowing us down too much. What is what we call is what is a home, right? So the products that we can use in a home are very heavily overlaid. There is also the other part of it is we don't manufacture, you know, fast, ready-made properties like we should be able to. Now, a lot of the industry is getting much, much better. A lot of the industry will point out that we are getting much faster. However, again, it is very, very expensive for what it is. The final part of the whole argument, unfortunately, is the flip side, is that if you look at one of the fifth largest parts of the inflation story, it's housing, and about 42% of the housing part is driven by new construction build. And that's moving at 5.2% at the moment per annum. And the RBA, therefore, has a problem because it's creating inflation. So we then also talk about raising rates to slow down inflation, which will also therefore slow down the housing market.
2: Yeah, it's incredible. Just going back to the nearly 3 years to build a new home, I remember when I first moved to Queensland, what, nearly 30 years ago, I think it took 3 to 4 months.
16: Three to four months.
2: It's incredible, isn't it?
16: Again, as I said, when they measure that, that's from you start your drawings, et cetera, and actually go through the planning process to all the way through to getting the builder in, building your home, and then walking in. So, yeah, it might have 3 months of construction is probably possible. Now, a construction period, as in when it actually starts from, it's taking between 11 and as much as sort of 18 months to actually incredible. Do the construction. It's just, it's too long in terms of.
2: Yeah. Can you give us some good news? Are the markets looking good today, or should we just leave it here?
16: No, let's just leave it here. We're pointing out 22 points. The US had a shocker last night, so we're following suit.
2: Geez, you're the bearer of good news, aren't you, Evan Lucas?
16: Happy Tuesday.
2: See you. First day of spring, ladies and gentlemen, and the market is stuffed today. Evan Lucas from the podcast Exchanges. with Evan Lucas, 6:45 here on 4BC. I just got an email too from Emma in Ormiston. From now on, if I have to go to Coles or Woolies, this is about the facial recognition. I'll be wearing a face mask and glasses. You should get those glasses with the fake nose and mo. That's what you should get. As you say, technology is not foolproof. I've stopped using these shops largely because they've become dominated by self-service checkouts. People keep accepting these changes without considering the consequences. And in my view, that's at their own peril. Boycott self-serve checkouts and reconsider supporting shops that want to excessively surveil and monitor what you do. Thank you for the show. Thank you for your email, Emma, breakfast at 4bc.com.au. Thanks to Watch Smoke Alarms, 6:45. When we come back, we're heading over to Kathmandu. 4BC's very own Nelson Scott will give us an update on those floods that hit Nepal next on 4BC.
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9: There's a crash on the Gateway Motorway northbound in Mackenzie with delays reaching back to 8 Mile Plains. Also a crash on the Bruce Highway southbound at Deception Bay that's got delays back to Burpengary East. Some roadworks continue in green slopes on Earl Street. Lanes are blocked between Victoria Terrace and Juliet Street. Slow for the M1 northbound, Logan Home to Slacks Creek and Centenary Highway inbound Darra to Jindalee, and delays for the Logan Motorway westbound in Ellen Grove. With traffic every 10 minutes, it's Olympia on 4BC.
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2: Morning, Brisbane. First day of spring. Welcome to it. 14 degrees in Paddington right now. Top today, 24. Partly cloudy. Chance of fog in the west in the early morning. Medium chance of showers, most likely in the morning. Light winds as well. This is okay, but it's going to warm up from Thursday. Tops in the low 30s in Brisbane. Even warmer out west. 133-882. I'll get to some of your feedback in just a moment, but the first Australian death has been officially confirmed in the Nepal flood disaster. A search team's desperately raced to save hundreds of workers trapped underground. I'm hearing it's close to 1,000. New South Wales hiker Michael Keats has tragically been declared dead by his partner, while 43 other Aussies remain missing in the catastrophic mudslides. The combined death toll across Nepal and Tibet has now passed 900, with over 4,700 people unaccounted for, including at least 500 to 1,000 power station workers trapped inside giant mountain tunnels. 4BC's very own Nelson Scott is on the ground in Kathmandu, and he joins me now. Good morning, Nelson.
20: Good morning, Jason.
2: What is the latest news from there this morning?
20: Yeah, as you mentioned in your intro, we learned yesterday evening about the passing of Michael Keats, the first Australian believed to have died in Nepal. This was confirmed by his partner, Emily Boyd, on a GoFundMe page. We're waiting for that to be confirmed by the government. We understand the Foreign Minister, Penny Wong, will be doing some media engagements this morning. We might get some more detail from their end. But Michael Keats was a man from the New South Wales South Coast. He was a teacher, described himself as a teacher, guide, a nature lover, a mystic at heart. He'd gone over to Nepal on a pilgrimage. He was a devoted follower of an Indian spiritual leader and was going to reach the sacred Mount Kailash in Tibet. It's understood now that when he was returning from Mount Kailash with a group of 10 other Australians who were waiting at a border checkpoint near Gairong Point, when a flash flood ensued and that destroyed the building that they were believed to be inside. So yesterday's partner, Emily Boyd, took to a GoFundMe page set up for him where she confirmed the death and shared some tragic details. She said, "My partner, Michael, was killed in the devastating floods in Nepal. Michael was my partner, an incredibly important part of our family. He was also my young son's stepfather, although he was the only father he's ever known. His loss has changed everything for us." So tragic, tragic news out of Nepal this morning.
2: Those 43 Australians that are still missing, Nelson, how are consular staff and local authorities supporting the desperate families on the ground?
20: Yeah, so I've been speaking with quite a few of them, both in person and over the phone. There's been regular communication with the embassy. The issue that many people have had is just a lack of information, which has been an ongoing issue since I arrived. It's getting slightly better as people are able to get more rescue crews are able to get into the affected regions. But ultimately, people have the same amount of info that they had a few days ago from DFAT, and people are just getting more and more nervous because as every day passes, the chance of survival becomes less likely, and angst is turning to a more solemn feeling on the ground here.
2: And Nelson, just quickly before I let you go, these nearly 1,000 workers estimated to be trapped in massive hydropower tunnels. I mean, how's that rescue operation going? I think I saw on the news last night just one excavator, and I don't know how much they can get in there, but is there any chance of survival?
20: Yeah, so this could potentially be one of the great survival stories, but things will have to change pretty quickly for that to occur, from my understanding. So as you mentioned, over 900 workers, they're trapped in these hydropower sites across Nepal. The Nepali Army is on the job. They're working alongside rescue experts from India and China. They're using controlled blasts, excavators, high-powered searchlights. Oxygen is reportedly being delivered to some sections, which is fantastic because the risk here is suffocation because of mud blockages and that sort of thing. But there's a race against time at this point. Some experts are saying that there perhaps isn't a chance of survival if it goes on for too much longer. So hopefully they're able to get in there soon. The other issue, of course, is a lot of it's blocked by debris, and they're clearing that in some of the tunnels now and are starting to get past that.
2: What a frightening situation, and I hope there is a good ending to that story. Nelson Scott, you'll keep us updated from Kathmandu, 4BC's Nelson Scott on the ground over there at the moment. Thanks for your time this morning.
20: Thank you, Jason.
2: Jeez, imagine that, being trapped underground, up to 1,000 workers. Good news is they're getting oxygen to them, so hopefully they can rescue them. But a lot of effort going into that, plus the search for the 43 missing Australians continues today as well. 133-882 is our open line. Such a tragic story, isn't it? It's such a beautiful place and such a peaceful place as well. 5 to 7, 4BC Breakfast.
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9: There's a crash on the Gateway Motorway northbound in Mackenzie and delays are heavy back to Stretton. Also a crash on the Bruce Highway southbound at Deception Bay. Delays are back to Burpengary East. And a breakdown in Mount Cutha on the Western Freeway outbound in the left shoulder, just near Mount Cutha Road. Delays on the M1 northbound from Tanimera to Slacks Creek. Logan Motorway is heavy westbound in Druvale and also in Ellen Grove. And the Ipswich Motorway inbound Wacol to Oxley. With traffic every 10 minutes, it's Olympia on 4BC.
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2: Oh, it's so nice. First day of spring, heading for a top today of 24 degrees. After 7 o'clock this morning, Melbourne, you can just bugger off. They want a slice of our Olympics. And I know this was around yesterday, but I'm not having a bit of this. I'll share my thoughts on that after the news at 7 o'clock this morning. Hey, just on this facial recognition that Woolies and Coles are looking at, Bunnings popped up as someone said to us they're closing their registers, self-checkout things, weekdays because of theft. I had it on good authority that that is not the case, but Terry's come back and said, yes, I found it's true. Bunnings Castledine has closed self-service weekends as well as weekdays due to theft. Yay, I say, more job opportunities. Perhaps this is probably worth sending Bunnings, you know, the company that doesn't sell Australia Day product on Australia Day, maybe send them a note and ask them what's going on there. Let's get some confirmation. The other one too, just on facial recognition, it's Anthony from Narangba. Coles have already brought in facial recognition in some stores. It's already operating at Coles in North Lakes. Woolworths are planning to bring it in as well. Good luck keeping my face on file. That's got to be frightening for the staff. And I do. I encourage you today to wear those fake glasses with the nose and the moustache. That'll stuff them. News time. It's almost 7 o'clock. Chloe's got that for you right now here on 4BC Breakfast. Good morning.
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3: It's 7 o'clock. Good morning. I'm Chloe Affleck. A man from New South Wales has become the first Australian to be declared dead in Nepal's flooding disaster. Michael Keats was hiking near the Nepal-Tibet border when the mudslide began. Rescuers are working to find hundreds of hydropower workers trapped in a network of mud-filled tunnels. Australian engineer Arnold Dix is assisting with the operation. He says he hasn't seen anything like this before.
5: Normally, I'm dealing with a tunnel that's collapsed. Here I'm dealing with a world that's exploded and the only bit that's left is the tunnels. So it's just like nothing I've seen before.
3: Back home, a man has been charged with multiple offences following an armed robbery in Logan. The 24-year-old is accused of assaulting a man in a parked vehicle in Beenleigh last Thursday night, stealing his keys and cash before fleeing the scene. He was located with help from the dog squad, with officers allegedly locating a quantity of drugs and ammunition on his person. Australia's tobacco excise has increased again as debate continues over its role in the surging illicit trade. State premiers are among those calling for the tax to be reduced to help tackle the rise of black market cigarettes, while health advocates argue it should remain as is. Australian Association of Convenience Stores Chief Executive Theo Vaccaro says enforcement alone isn't working.
6: Extremely frustrating because every move in the price, I mean, you know, it's another 60 cents a packet, but that in excise, that'll translate up. But it's like a gift to these crime groups. I mean, they must be the only people that are happy with this.
3: Brisbane has recorded a decline of 1% in home values in the last month. The latest Cotality data found the weaker phase of the housing downturn is being driven by declining demand and is being seen in a number of capital cities. Head of research Gerard Berg says the market isn't expected to pick up anytime soon.
7: Relative affordability remains an advantage for regional Queensland housing compared to the capital city market, Brisbane, and housing supply remains quite constrained in some of those regional Queensland areas as well.
3: More than 80% of surveyed young Australians say they feel stressed about managing money. A Financial Basics Foundation poll also shows 94% of respondents believe financial literacy should be taught in schools. Foundation Chief Executive Katrina Samios says it doesn't need to be a standalone subject.
8: But there are opportunities and gaps within the personal development, life skills, pastoral care type areas in the timetable. So where there are opportunities there across years 7 to 10 primarily, and then even into 11 and 12.
3: And legendary Australian musician Angry Anderson is in hospital after suffering a cardiac arrest. The 79-year-old's family has thanked those who've shared messages of support. To finance, the Dow Jones has closed up 374 points to 53,186. One Australian dollar is buying 71.7 US cents.
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3: James Duckworth is through to the second round of the US Open. The 34-year-old saved six set points in the fourth, eventually wearing down the 30th seed in a tiebreaker. Rinki Hijikata, Maya Joint and Alexei Popperin also set to play later this morning. In cricket, Australian selectors will today name their one-day squad for upcoming tours of Zimbabwe and South Africa. At the NRL Judiciary, Dolphins trio Tom Flegler, Morgan Knowles and Kurt Donoghue have all been hit with fines after last week's win over the Roosters. And full-time in the English Premier League, Arsenal holding on a 1-0 win over Aston Villa. It's 7:04. That's the latest news and sport.
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9: In Mackenzie, there's a crash on the Gateway Motorway northbound. Delays are heavy back to Stretton. Also a crash on the Bruce Highway southbound in Deception Bay that's got delays reaching back to Burpengary East. Roadworks continue in Green Slopes on Earl Street. Lanes are blocked between Victoria Terrace and Juliet Street. Delays on the M1 northbound from Logan Home to Slacks Creek and Centenary Highway's heavy inbound Dara to Jindalee. Slow as well on the Captain Cook Bridge and Riverside Expressway. With traffic every 10 minutes, it's Olympia on 4BC.
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9: Cloudy skies with a possible morning shower reaching the top of 24 degrees in the city, 25 in Ipswich and 22 on the Bayside. Looking ahead, sunshine tomorrow with a top of 27, blue skies on Thursday 31 and warm and sunny on Friday 32. On Moreton Bay, south to southeasterly winds around 10 knots, seas below 1 metre. Right now, it's 14 degrees at Silmia. I'm Chloe Affleck. 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
2: 7 past 7, 133-882 is our open line, thanks to Watch Smoke Alarms. You want to have your say on anything this morning? By the way, sometime between now and 9 o'clock, I'm going to give someone the chance to win $150 worth of flowers from Flowers for Everyone. 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Your chance to win those may be given to your dad for Father's Day. By the way, Father's Day this Friday. I'm doing that more for my daughters in case they're listening to this on a podcast or something. Don't get me a gift. I'll be fine. Make me breakfast. Wouldn't that be good? Oh, that'd be nice. 133-882. Pete's on the line. G'day, Peter.
18: Yeah, how you going, Jeff?
2: Yeah, good, mates. You're talking about tradies and the housing crisis. We were talking about it earlier that, you know, we've because of all the repairs we're having to do in our state because of the bad weather we get, we just can't build housing. And it's more expensive.
18: Yeah, look, it's... There's people out there, there's a lot of people out there that work, who come back to work and they're good tradies, they're fit, they're healthy, and they got to stay at home because it'll affect their pension.
2: I gotcha.
18: If it didn't impact their pension, they'd certainly have the workers.
2: Yeah, you're right, mate. This is with a lot of industry as well, Pete. Absolutely. Why can't we do something like New Zealand? You should be able to earn some decent money before it actually affects your pension. And how good's that for the economy, right? Takes a lot of pressure off. 133-882. I'm sure there's a lot of handymen out there who could still get on the tools and do some work. Just on that facial recognition stuff as well. Mike says facial recognition, surveillance and tracking. The slow peeps might start to work out what the data centers are for shortly, says Mike. 133-882.
17: People you know. Opinions that matter. News you can trust. And now, Jason Matthews comments.
2: Now, you want to hear something funny? Melbourne want to steal the Olympics tennis from us. Oh, please. Really? Really? You couldn't even get the Commonwealth Games over the net, so to speak. Actually, I think I stole that from the Lord Mayor, that line. And now you reckon Queensland should hand you part of our Olympics. Let me just remind everybody, by the way, Victoria spent more than $589 million bidding for, planning, and then pulling out of the 2026 Commonwealth Games. They did a great job of funding the Glasgow Games. It was brilliant. More than half $1 billion to host absolutely nothing. Congratulations. Can we give Melbourne and Victoria a round of applause, please, Will? And now you want our tennis? Bugger off. You can't be trusted even with ball boys. There's not a chance. And Melbourne says, trust us with the tennis? Nah. The Lord Mayor says Melbourne Park would ensure the world's best players compete on Australia's premier courts. Mates, Brisbane's Queensland Tennis Centre will be upgraded for the Games. We'll have world-class facilities, packed crowds, and, in a revolutionary concept for Melbourne, weather that doesn't require players to wear puffer jackets and ski masks between sets. Because the Olympics are happening in August, at late July, early August. And we know what the weather's like down there in Melbourne that time of the year. I mean, the chair umpire would be calling deuce while scraping ice off the net. But underneath the jokes, there is a serious point here. Queensland needs to start pushing back. And Queenslanders need to start supporting these Olympics. We've got to stop saying publicly all the time, we shouldn't be doing the Olympics. We've got to push back. Brisbane 2032, whether you like it or not, is happening. I didn't make the decision, but it's happening. It's locked and it's loaded. So let's stop constantly apologising for it, arguing about it, and giving other states an opportunity to pick it apart and take the best bits. Melbourne wants the tennis. Sydney will undoubtedly come sniffing around the canoeing and the kayaking because of Jess Fox. You're not having it. And if we're not careful, we'll be hosting the Australian Olympics with Brisbane and Queensland left paying the bills. These games will belong in Brisbane and Queensland. They are our opportunity to showcase our city, our regions, our lifestyle, and our ability to put on a magnificent event. And we'll benefit from it afterwards with wonderful world-class facilities. Melbourne had its chance to host a major international sporting event. It dropped the Commonwealth Games and embarrassed itself. And by the way, left Victorian taxpayers with a $589 million bill. So thanks for the offer, Melbourne, but that's okay. We're fine. You can keep your little frozen hands off our tennis. 133-882 is our open line, if you want to have your say on that. In fact, Senator James McGrath, the Shadow Minister for the 2032 Olympics, Melbourne, can't have our Olympics. He says that as well, and he's going to join us after 7.30 this morning here on 4BC Breakfast. It's 12 past 7.
28: Traffic. Got something you want to say? You're in the right place. This is Brisbane's 4BC. Give us a call on 133-882.
9: There's a crash on the Bruce Highway southbound in Deception Bay and delays are heavy back to Burpengary East. Also a crash for the Gateway Motorway northbound in Mackenzie, and that's got heavy delays reaching back to Callanvale now. The M1's heavy northbound around Yatala, then from Logan Home to Slacks Creek. Slow for the Centenary Highway inbound Darra to Jindalee, and the Ipswich Motorway inbound Wacol to Oxley, and Mobile Road is heavy inbound in Kedmore. With traffic every 10 minutes, it's Olympia on 882 4BC.
2: Thank you, Olympia. Spring has sprung and it's already getting warm. 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
2: 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Quicker trips with Transurban, operator of Link. So don't forget the 4BC rumour file is coming up after 8 o'clock this morning. Brand new time of 8.25. I've got one juicy rumour. I wouldn't mind another one or two if you've got one for us. 133-882 is our open line for what smoke alarms. 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You could be scoring $50,000 at the end of the year thanks to What Smoke Alarms. Yeah, today marks the official first day of spring after a mixed and unseasonably warm winter. See, I disagree with that. I thought it was cold. Maybe it's my old frail bones feeling the weather more nowadays. Southeast Queenslanders are in for an immediate burst of early heat. The Bureau says temperatures will soar this week, with Brisbane forecast to hit 33 degrees by Friday and potentially the mid-30s over the weekend. And sunny skies as well. To break down what's driving this sudden warm snap and what to expect this season, we're joined by Nine News weathermen, the best in the business, Gary Youngbury. Gaz, good morning.
23: Oh, good morning, Jason. I think you might be a little bit right about looking back at winter briefly. People feel they were a little bit ripped off this winter, where typically we're, you know, blue skies and sunshine. And I think we had more cloudy days. And I think July had something like 15 days of showers out of the month.
2: Thank you.
23: We got a little bit ripped off.
2: Yeah, I felt like every weekend it was raining, Gaz.
23: It was. We did have a run of weeks like that as well that made it even worse. But look, I don't think it was really cold daytime temperatures. Normally, when we have those beautiful clear skies, we get some cool overnight temperatures in winter, but it warms up quite quickly.
2: Yeah.
23: Well, it was really a bit of the reverse. The nights weren't too bad and the days weren't that warm. So, feeling a bit ripped off for a southeast winter.
2: Hey, listen, do you think the weather gods realise it's spring and we're just going to pump up the temperature this week? What is going on? I mean, mid-30s? That's incredible.
23: I know. Look, they've turned the heaters on, that's for sure. I mean, not so much today. We've got a little couple of showers just lingering on the coast this morning. They'll clear and that'll be the start of, you know, I think today's like 24, but tomorrow 27, 31 Thursday. And the reason is we're going to see some northerly winds or northwesterlies. It's something we didn't get a lot of in winter, and that's why. Westerlies bring the clear skies, sunshine. We had too many southeasterly winds over winter. That's why we had so much cloud. But looking at the week ahead, we're going to see some northerlies, northwesterlies, pushing some heat from the interior and down from the north. 31 Thursday, 32 Friday, 32 Saturday, 32 Sunday, and still high 20s on Monday. We'll see places like Ipswich probably reach about 34 on Saturday. So things have certainly turned around and right on cue the first week of spring.
2: Hey, speaking of the westerlies, did we get our usual echo westerlies this year? I felt like we didn't get them as strong as we usually do.
23: No, we certainly didn't. We didn't have the real, you know, we normally have them for at least a week to 2 weeks. We only had a couple of days of westerlies and they weren't strong this year. And that's why we haven't had those just beautiful, crisp blue skies and not a cloud in sight. Too many southeasterlies. This something more typical of when we, you know, go into late spring and summer.
2: Hey, can you tell me about the ocean? Because it's going to be warm this weekend. A lot of us are going to head to the coast and do whatever. I love going down to Talabudra Creek. It's still going to be freezing, isn't it, the water? Don't be fooled.
23: What people don't realise is, I mean, you know, nature's, I call it natural air conditioner. It cools us in summer, the ocean, keeps us warm in winter because the water temperature is 20 degrees at the moment, right?
2: That's too cold.
23: Cooler. Well, it does drop down about 19 or something as well. But if you jumped in the water when it's about, 12 degrees, it feels quite warm indeed. But people don't also realise that September is normally when we get the coolest water temperature of the year. It takes that long for the sea surface to cool down, and then it holds and retains that heat as it gradually warms up into summer. So September, the coolest water temperature of the year, but it's about 20 degrees right now. It's not too bad, mate, but really, for where we live, as we get older, though, we do feel it a bit more, don't we?
2: Don't we, White? Mate, let me know when it hits 24, then I'll go for a dip. Hey, this warm weather, you said it's going to be high 20s on Monday. Are we expecting it to hang around much further than that, or just get back to normal spring temps?
23: Oh, look, shorter term, just normal spring temps. I mean, that's still slightly up on average in the high 20s for the very first, week or two of September. But this is just the initial burst of heat. Long range, it's certainly not as accurate. I like to take it sort of 1 to 2 weeks at a time, month, outlook at the most. But this is certainly...

0: 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And okay. 1-3-3-8-82 if you want to join me. And Drew and Daniel, no, you can't come along. 7:21, 4BC Breakfast. Oh, who said what? Are we doing that shortly? Yeah, let's do that soon here on 4BC Breakfast.
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2: There's a crash on the Gateway Motorway northbound in Mackenzie with heavy delays reaching back to Stretton. Also a crash on Coronation Drive inbound in Auchenflower that's got delays heavy back to Toowong. And still got a crash on the Bruce Highway southbound in Deception Bay that's got delays back to Burpengary East. And a breakdown in Willawong on Leroy Road eastbound just before Goodaham Road. Delays on the M1 northbound Logan Home to Slacks Creek. With traffic every 10 minutes, it's Olympia on 4BC.
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0: 7:25 after 7:30 this morning, Senator James McGrath will join me to unpack this ridiculous notion by the Melbourne Lord Mayor that they want our tennis from the Olympics. Just two words. Commonwealth Games. That's all we need to say. Bugger off is the other two words I would say as well. 1-3-3-8-82. Brad's in Kelvin Grove this morning. G'day, Brad.
7: G'day, Jason. How are you?
0: I'm very good, mate. You want us to stand proud and support 2032 as well, mate?
7: Oh, definitely. It's a once-in-a-lifetime opportunity here for Brisbane, and it's a chance for everybody, Brisbane, Queensland and Australia, to get behind these games and... And it's also a chance for Brisbane to just renew and provide these wonderful stadiums and the Eka redevelopment, Ballymore redevelopment, all these great things that are going to come out of it. And you mentioned the tennis renewal as well. All these are positives, and we need to get behind the game, stand proud, and then be excited about that, but also what's to come from it as well for the next 30, 40, 50 years.
0: Oh, I couldn't have said it better, Brad. Thank you for your call this morning. We've got them. Let's embrace them. Let's move forward. Let's stop whinging about them. Let's embrace it. 1-3-3-8-82 is our open line.

0: Now, an alleged Gold Coast pedophile awaiting trial on child sexual offences has been hit with 30, I repeat, 30 outstanding bail breach charges. What is going on here? This guy seriously gets around. He's been everywhere. The 23-year-old Alex Peter Anderson was allegedly spotted multiple times attending and even volunteering at the popular Surfers Paradise Park Run event. His strict court bail conditions explicitly order that he stay at least 10 metres away from any children. We've talked about this bloke quite a few times. Photos from the weekly Saturday event at Hotter show it is massively popular with local kids and families. Parkrun spokeswoman says anyone subject to child interaction restrictions has no business attending community events like this. Well, wait on. Surely they do background checks on who's volunteering, right? Surely you'd need a blue card of some description if you've got volunteers at this event. The defendant made no application for bail during his latest court mention and has been remanded in custody until mid-August. Qantas ground crew workers have voted in favour of industrial action threatening to disrupt upcoming travel. You guessed it, over the September school holidays. I was wondering when we're going to get some industrial action from the airlines. It's holiday time. It's just like clockwork, isn't it? Next one will be Christmas, by the way. Just give you the heads up on that as well. Well, the threats. Transport Workers Union says 97% of members supported 10 proposed actions, including work stoppages from 1 to 24 hours. Months of negotiations for a new enterprise agreement follow growing frustration over poor pay, job security and workplace safety. The ground staff involved work for Qantas Ground Services, handling regional Q-Link flights and air freight operations. Qantas insists it has contingency plans in place to keep flights moving and minimise delays for passengers if strikes go ahead. Now, both parties are due to meet back at the Fair Work Commission, where Qantas has promised to present an updated, detailed offer. But it's like clockwork, isn't it? Always airline disruptions around holiday periods. You can bet on it. As I said, I look forward to bringing you the story at Christmas time. It'll happen. Mark my words, 133-882, if you want to have your say on that. Just on the email, Glennon Hawtham says, Re Angus Taylor not getting back to us. And that is precisely why we're voting for Pauline and Gina. They value our servicemen and normal Australians. Thanks, mate, for following this up. That was, of course, with regards to funding for Frederick, a Vietnam veteran who passed away a couple of Sundays ago. And we had Angus Taylor on the program at the time saying, I will look into this. And now follow-up calls with his team, they've just ignored us. 7:30, news time with Chloe and 4BC.
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2: It's 7:30. Good morning. I'm Chloe Affleck. The Foreign Minister says the Australian government does not yet have official confirmation of the death of New South Wales man Michael Keats in Nepal. His partner has announced the news online, with his loved ones saying the death is heartbreaking and overwhelming. As it stands, the official number of Australians unaccounted for stands at 43. Penny Wong has told Today, it's a terrible and challenging time for all those with loved ones in the area.
3: We respect the rights of the families to make the statements they have, and our thoughts go out to his family and to every Australian family who is hoping that the many who are missing can be located.
2: Back home, a man has been charged over an armed robbery in Logan. Lachlan Gray reports.
4: It's alleged the 24-year-old assaulted a 48-year-old man whilst in his parked vehicle in Beenleigh last Thursday night and fled the scene with the victim's car keys and cash. The victim was taken to hospital with a minor injury. Police and the dog squad located the accused a short time later, with officers allegedly finding a knife and a quantity of ammunition on his person. He's been charged with offences including armed robbery, assault occasioning bodily harm and willful damage, and is due to appear in court in October. Lachlan Gray reporting.
2: Donald Trump has posted explosive AI videos demonstrating what a missile attack on Iran's Kharg Island would look like. The US president has previously floated taking the key Iranian oil production centre before. Former campaign advisor Tony Schaefer says the videos are merely a distraction.
5: At the same time we're looking at this, we're not looking at some of the other things like the Saudis and PACs working together to create a coalition, the Turks and Greeks working together. There's other things that this distracts from. I think this is meant to draw attention to part of what he wants us to look at. And in this case, he wants to continue to put pressure on Iran.
2: Lionel Richie is reportedly in hospital after struggling to make it through a show in the US. It's understood the 72-year-old singer checked himself into the facility shortly after the performance. Doctors are looking into possible dehydration. And the National Heavy Vehicle Regulator has conducted a safety operation within Queensland's sugarcane industry to identify safety risks associated with increased cane haulage. They found loading practices are improving, but there's a need for continued focus on vehicle maintenance and roadworthiness. Director Kelly Reddy says the regulator will continue to work to reduce risks contributing to serious crashes on state roads.
6: Because it's cane crash season and that will go through to October, there are so many more heavy vehicles on our regional roads. These vehicles often move much slower and can be turning what might be unexpectedly into farm access points. A little patience goes a long way in keeping everyone safe.
2: To finance, one Australian dollar is buying 71.7 US cents.
1: 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Brisbane's 4BC.
2: Aussie Kim Birrell has kicked off her wedding week with a win at the US Open. Craig Gabriel reports.
7: Wedding bells are on the horizon for Kimmy Birrell. She walks down the aisle on the 5th of September, but who knows if she'll need to change plans. Yesterday, she was almost out of the Open. Rain suspended play, and today she's returned to beat Petra Masinko 3-6-7-6-6-3. At the French Open, she made a bet with her fiancé Matt. If she won her first match, she'd have a free budget for flowers. Maybe this time, there'll be an open budget for the honeymoon. Earlier, Arina Sabalenka, wearing her 7-carat engagement ring, also won. Craig Gabriel, New York.
2: And early reports, Queensland halfback Sam Walker could yet play a role in the NRL finals. The Rooster star had surgery on his ankle over the weekend. It's 26-8.
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10: There's a crash on the Gateway Motorway northbound in Mackenzie with heavy delays reaching back to Callanbale. Also a crash on the Bruce Highway southbound at Deception Bay that's got delays back to Burpengary East. And a crash on Coronation Drive inbound in Auchenflower has got delays back to Toowong. There's a breakdown in Willawong on Leroy Road eastbound just before Goodaham Road. And the M1 is heavy northbound, Logan home to Slacks Creek and some of the Cabin Cook Bridge into the city. With traffic every 10 minutes, it's Olympia on 4BC.
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12: Cloudy skies with a possible morning shower, reaching a top of 24 degrees in the city, 25 in Ipswich and 22 on the Bayside. Looking ahead, sunshine tomorrow with a top of 27, blue skies on Thursday 31 and warm and sunny conditions on Friday. On Moreton Bay, south to southeasterly winds around 10 knots. Right now, it's 14 degrees at Spring Hill. I'm Chloe Affleck. 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
13: Until 9, this is Breakfast with Jason Matthews on Brisbane's 4BC.
0: Yeah, 23 to 8. Who said what's coming up real soon? And it's stars a couple of females today. One, Annika Wells with the Ushi thing. Oh, yeah. Anyway, I don't know what Ushis or whatever you call the bloody things from Woolworths and housing. And the other is Carla Bignasco, who does Drive here on 4BC. That's coming up in the next 10 minutes. Patrick on the text on 0499 880 882 says, Jason, I once worked for Qantas and we were forced to take three pay freezes back in the early 2000s and they never gave us any pay increases for years. So there you go. Maybe the industrial action is justified. 133-882 is our open line. I spoke about this after 7 o'clock this morning. It's been in the news for the last 24 hours. There's an interstate row brewing over the 2032 Brisbane Olympic Games. Melbourne's Lord Mayor Nick Rees sparking the rift after claiming tennis should be moved to Melbourne Park to showcase their top-tier courts during the Games. And quite rightly so. The Lord Mayor here, Adrian Schrinner, was quick to shut this down, but it hasn't stopped there with the Shadow Minister for the 2032 Olympics and Paralympics weighing in. And he joins me in the studio now, Sunshine State, that we want the tennis to stay in the Sunshine State. And Senator James McGrath joins me now. Good morning, Senator.
15: Good morning.
0: This is a ridiculous grab, I suggest, from the state of Victoria. The state that wasted $589 million on a Commonwealth Games they didn't even host.
15: Yeah, stop the steal. This is Victorian Labor who you look up incompetent in the dictionary, there is a photo of the Victorian Labor Party. The Lord Mayor of Melbourne is a long-term Labor operative. The Victorian Labor Party are just grasping at anything. They want to steal parts of our Olympics. But by the way, the Prime Minister first started this. Anthony Albanese last year said the tennis could go down to Melbourne, but also the rowing could go down to Sydney. The Olympics and the Paralympics are for Queensland, they're for Australia, but they're for Queensland. We're the ones who bid for it. We're the ones who are going to deliver it. Stop the steal.
0: We're the ones who are going to pay for it.
15: Totally.
0: And you know, it's about future infrastructure. It's about getting, as you said to me during the news, about getting kids off their backsides and playing sport and wanting to become an Olympian at 2032. And it's got to happen in Queensland. The benefit to us forking out all this money is tourism and future infrastructure.
15: There will be kids in high school at the moment who will be participating in the Olympics in 2032. I just want your listeners to think about that. How great is that? But more importantly, it's kids who won't go to the Olympics who can participate in it. Under the Olympics plan, the state LNP government, they're going to put $113 million into Tennyson. That's 12 more courts, a 3,500-seat stadium. This is for Queensland. This is brilliant.
0: Yeah.
15: Victorian Labor should go and get stuffed.
0: Yeah, and by the way, the tennis greats come out of Queensland.
15: Oh, Pat Rafter.
0: Let's be honest. Yeah. Hey, I just want to, I mean, surely after you've wasted $589 million funding the Glasgow Commonwealth Games, right, surely the IOC won't even take, or the AOC won't even take that seriously, will they?
15: You would hope not, and I don't think they will. And the good thing is, you know, Adrian Schrinner has come out of the starting blocks very strongly, so has the state government, saying in a nicer way than me, but they've said get stuffed. These Olympics and Paralympics are for all of Queensland. And what we've done is they're not just for Brisbane. It's, you know, it's the rowing going to Rocky, the archery going to Mirrabarra, equestrians, Woomba. It's being spread around the state. This is for Queensland for the future.
0: All right. What needs to be done right now, Senator, to make sure all 2032 events and venues stay locked in Queensland? What have we got to do?
15: Well, first of all, the state Labor Party here in Queensland need to get behind the Olympics and the Paralympics, but also the federal Labor government need to confirm, and Annika Wells, as Minister for Sports and the Olympics, she needs to say, no, Olympics are going to stay in Queensland, but also Victorian Labor should just shut up and focus on cleaning their own mess up there. Remember, it's not just the $580 million they wasted on the Commonwealth Games being held in Glasgow. It's the $15 billion they've wasted on corruption through the CFMEU and the infrastructure projects in Victoria.
0: Oh, that could have been our inland rail funding.
15: That could have been a lot of things.
0: Yeah. Hey, before you go, 4BC is really pushing, along with the Premier, to get netball at the 2032 Olympics. First of all, and obviously I haven't been paying attention, I thought netball was a part of the Olympics, but it's not. It's Commonwealth Games sport. Would you like to see netball at the 2032 Olympics? I mean, we're a chance of winning a medal too, so that's got to be a giant tick.
15: I'm a big supporter of netball going into the Olympics. I met with Netball Australia. I think netball is such a great sport to get all boys and girls into sport, so it's a hard yes from me.
0: No, I ran into the Premier at Nissan Arena about a month ago, and the state championships were on with both boys and girls. My God, they are the kids that we will see in 2032. And the competition was fierce, fast. It was brilliant to watch.
15: It would have been loud and a lot of energy.
0: Very loud. It was. All right, Senator James McGrath, thank you for popping in this morning. The word is, Melbourne, go away. You're not getting your hands on our tennis. It's staying in Queensland. We're going to have the facilities for it with an upgrade at Tennyson. I appreciate your time this morning.
15: Thanks, Jason.
0: No worries. The Shadow Minister for the 2032 Olympics, James McGrath, joining us in the studio this morning, 17 to 8.
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16: There's a crash on the Gateway Motorway northbound in Mackenzie with heavy delays reaching back to Callum Vale. Also a crash on the Bruce Highway southbound Deception Bay that's got delays back to Burpengary East. In Willawong, a breakdown on Leroy Road eastbound before Goodaham Road. Slow for the M1 northbound from Bean Lee to Slacks Creek. Pacific Motorway inbound is heavy from 8 Mile Plains to Tarragindi, and slow on the Centenary Highway inbound Richlands to Jindalee. With traffic every 10 minutes, it's Olympia on 4BC.
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0: You know what? I love my job here on 4BC Breakfast, but I've got to put up with being tortured by a couple of my listeners who I love, Drew and Daniel. Andrea says, no doubt you'll be putting your hand up to coach the Olympic netball team. The only thing is we want to win. Drew, they were the under-sixes I coached at Runaway Bay. We didn't win a game nor get a goal in the season. But, geez, we ate well at halftime. We really did. 133-882. Tammy's in Ipswich. Morning, Tammy.
3: Good morning. How are you going this morning?
0: I'm good. Your thoughts on the Olympics, Tam?
3: So my thoughts on the Olympics is I thought it was called the Brisbane Olympics, and Brisbane, therefore, is part of Queensland, and hence, you know, we're doing our rightful duties and sending different games around the state. But I'm wondering, we need to have a really close look at the Melbourne Olympic plans and just see just where they plan to include Queensland in their Olympic Games and what games they intended sending up here. Like, were we going to get tennis or rowing or something up here? And when was the last time Melbourne ever gave Queensland anything like that? Because so much happens in Victoria and Melbourne, but not in Queensland.
0: Yeah, well, Tammy, you make a good point. Last time I checked the map and postcodes, Melbourne didn't have a postcode starting with 4. Have you? I don't think you've seen that either, have you?
3: No, and last time I checked too, Melbourne was underneath us and underneath us for a reason on our map.
0: Love it. Thank you, Tammy in Ipswich. Don't take Tammy on this morning. Deb in Wellington Point says, good morning. Yes, make netball, make netball part of the Olympics as apparently whitewater rafting, which is not popular and costly, may not be part of the Olympics in 2032 or past 2032. There we go. Patrick says Sydney never shared anything with anyone when they had their games, so we should do the same. I agree. It's our games. If you want your own, well, they had an attempt to host the Timu Olympics and they cost them $589 million and it went to Glasgow. And Dave says, trust you well, Jason. Congratulations, Senator McGrath, on squeezing so many bag labour opportunities in a 5-minute segment. Oh, they all do it, don't they? 12 to 8, 4BC Breakfast.

0: It's my favourite segment of the day. It's Who Said What? And today's, I tell you what, it's an absolute ripper. And I'm going to give you a fair warning. Prepare to cringe at the first person anyway. If you're struggling to crack the property market right now, you probably don't want to be treated like a kindergartner. But Federal Cabinet Minister Annika Wells has decided to explain our national housing crisis by comparing it to collecting plastic Woolworths toys. Have a listen.
1: What did these guys and the Australian housing market have in common? Both the Ushi market and the Australian housing market are dictated by supply and demand. The problem right now is that supply of Ushis and supply of housing is not keeping pace with demand.
0: So many questions. Why are you using Dolly Parton's 9 to 5 in the background, by the way, as the music to this? She's referring to Ushis. Apparently a crippling lack of homes is exactly like missing out on a plastic collectible you get for free.
1: For the last 15 years, housing demand outpaced housing supply. Or in other words, there's been a shortage of Ushis.
0: Yep. Federal Minister for Sport. Do you want more? This is killing me. And I thought it was all over, but we got more.
1: Labor told housing investors, or Ushi collectors, you can keep using the tax system to buy Ushis.
0: What? I don't get it. I just don't understand any of that. And again, I don't understand 9 to 5 by Dolly Parton being played in the background either. I mean, have you ever worked 8 hours a day? Annika Wells? Is that all? Housing investors, you are now officially known as Ushi collectors. If this isn't the most condescending, patronising thing you'll hear from a politician all year, I don't know what is. Coalition is already blasting the video as an embarrassing, puerile nonsense, but that's nothing compared to what I'm going to play you next. Today is September 1. It's the start of spring. And did you catch 4BC Drive yesterday? Our very own Carla Wignarska had a hilarious moment. Hilarious is a word you could use to describe this, with Amy from the newsroom when talking about preparation for spring.
2: Spring's going to be a bit of a scorcher for Brisbane. Amy Drew, I hope you've, I was going to say shave your legs. That's too personal. I was going to say, I hope you've done your spring cleaning and you've got some lighter clothes lined up for the week. Sorry.
3: Look, let's just say yes.
2: Okay.
0: I love the way Carla said, I was going to say shave your legs and still said it. Brilliant, Carla. And Amy, is it TMI? Too much information. But quick show of hands for my team this morning. No, I can't do it. Yeah, Jake's put up his hand saying he shaved his legs. Yeah, terrific. Ribs would be too, no doubt. There you have it. Who said what? 4BC Breakfast, 8 to 8. I think Shane's on the text saying, morning, Jason, just listened to your interview with the Liberal Senator. I think you need to change the name of your show. Sink the boots into Labor all the time. Well, listen, Shane, I was being positive about it. I don't want our events going to Melbourne. That was my angle. I can't control what the Senator says. 8 to 8, 4BC Breakfast. If you'd like to score yourself a $150 bunch of flowers, well, they're not just a bunch, a beautiful bouquet of flowers from Flowers for Everyone. 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
5: There's a crash on the Gateway Motorway northbound in Mackenzie with heavy delays reaching back to Callumbale. Also a crash on the Bruce Highway southbound Deception Bay. Delays back to Burpengary East. There's some debris on the Bradfield Highway southbound on the Story Bridge in the left and centre lanes in Kangaroo Point. Delays on the M1 northbound from Beenleigh to Slacks Creek. It's slow for the Logan Motorway westbound in Drewvale, also in Ellen Grove, and the Ipswich Motorway inbound Wacol to Oxley. With traffic every 10 minutes, it's Olympia on 4BC.
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0: What a great song. Johnny Hates Jazz. Shattered Dreams. Four away from eight. Chloe's got the news coming up in just a moment. 133-882 is our open line. I've got $150 worth of flowers to give away from Flowers for Everyone. Yvonne is on the line from Boondall. Good morning.
15: Oh, hello. Is it me?
0: Yes, it is you. Oh, well, I hope it is. Yes.
15: Oh, that's fantastic. Thank you.
0: Yvonne, who do you want to give the flowers to, by the way?
15: My lovely neighbours across the road. I live by myself, and that up until 6 months ago when my little dog died, they would walk him every day for me. They come over and check on me just about every day. They bring me bits of, you know, biscuits and meat and all that sort of stuff. They're just the most wonderful neighbours.
0: Oh, well, beautiful. What's your neighbour's name, Yvonne?
15: Elaine and Peter.
0: Rightio. We'll organise that bunch of flowers. Hold the line. Congratulations. You are our winner today.
15: Oh, thank you. Thank you. And it's lovely that spring has sprung.
0: Hasn't it what? Thank you, Yvonne in Boondall this morning. Say hello to spring with fresh, farm fresh flowers from flowersforeveryone.com.au. Next time you're stuck on hold with your local council listening to 10 minutes of elevator flute music, oh, I actually quite like it, spare a thought for government workers in China. The Chinese government runs a 24/7 public service hotline, and the number, by the way, is 12345, and it's promising to resolve any daily grievances. Do you want to hear what some of them are? Hotline operators have been inundated with demands for officials to crack a husband's phone password. This is good. What a wonderful use of resources. Send a celebrity to a birthday party. Hello, I'd like Gary Hargrave at my son's 21st, 50th. Could they come along, please? What about chop down a tree that ruins someone's feng shui? This is great. I'd love to get the recordings of this, wouldn't it? You could do a whole segment on it. One bloke caught over 1,000 times wanting the government to cut off his neighbour's power over a personal debt. While another phoned in to complain that the moon was simply too bright. Well, surely, honestly, if the government can't fix the brightness of the moon, what's the point? Can you see the moon in China? Every time I've been there, you can't see the sun because of the pollution. Fact. In one city alone, workers handle more than 1 million of these calls a year. Oh, my God. Imagine being the operator on the other end of the phone. State media has finally been forced to issue a stern warning to the public, reminding everyone that the government hotline is a public service, not a wishing well. I mean, there is an opportunity here for us. I mean, I'd love to see our Lord Mayor, Adrian Schrinner, set up a said hotline for Brisbane. What do you think? 133-882, that is our open line here on 4BC. School uniforms, do we need them? Honestly, I'll get to that after 8 o'clock on 4BC.
16: 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BC News.
17: It's 8 o'clock. Good morning. I'm Chloe Affleck. The Foreign Minister says the government doesn't have official confirmation of the death of New South Wales man Michael Keats in Nepal. His partner has announced the news online, with his loved ones saying his death is heartbreaking and overwhelming. Of the 43 missing Australians, 11 are understood to be from Queensland. An RAAF plane carrying aid is now on its way to Nepal. Back home, the dog squad has assisted with the arrest of a man following an armed robbery in Logan. Police allege the 24-year-old assaulted a 48-year-old in a parked vehicle in Beenleigh last week, stealing his keys and cash before fleeing the scene. He's been charged with multiple offences and will front court in October. Brisbane home values are down for the third consecutive month. According to REA's August report, prices are down just under 3% from the peak seen earlier this year. Despite the decline in Brisbane, regional markets in Queensland have remained flat over August, sitting 7.7% higher than last year. Senior economist Eleanor Cray says there are a few reasons why regional markets in the state have remained resilient.
18: Relative affordability remains an advantage for regional Queensland housing compared to the capital city market, Brisbane, and housing supply remains quite constrained in some of those regional Queensland areas as well.
17: Prime Minister Anthony Albanese has touched down in Palau for the Pacific Island Forum. Leaders of the Solomon Islands, Fiji, Vanuatu and Samoa pulled out of the event at the last minute. Escalating tensions between China and Taiwan are expected to make the meeting a turbulent one. The Shadow Olympics Minister is calling on his counterpart to ensure Melbourne doesn't poach tennis from the 2032 Games. Victoria's bold claim to pinch the event has been widely panned by Queensland. But Senator James McGrath has told Jason Matthews the federal government needs to make assurances.
19: Annika Wells, as Minister for Sports and the Olympics, she needs to say, no, Olympics are going to stay in Queensland. But also, Victorian Labor should just shut up and focus on cleaning their own mess up.
17: And most young Australians want financial literacy to be taught in schools. Research by the Financial Basics Foundation also show 82% of respondents feel stressed about managing money. Chief Executive Katrina Samios says today's financial system is more complex than what previous generations had to deal with.
20: It's being cashless. It's the proliferation of scams and how difficult they are to spot. It's also predatory credit products. So what financial capability does is it builds up the knowledge and the critical thinking that comes along with making decisions and being able to spot some of those things.
17: To finance, the Dow Jones has closed down 374 points to 53,186. One Australian dollar is buying 71.7 US cents.
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17: Broncos star Pat Carrigan says the captaincy is in front of mind as Brisbane prepares for their last game of the season. The 28-year-old is widely tipped ship to take over from retiring skipper Adam Reynolds in 2027. Carrigan insists he's only thinking of Thursday's clash with the Bulldogs.
1: You know, I've always said that my job is to be the best person, the best role model I can be day in, day out, and, you know, uphold my own personal standards and make sure I play good footy. So, yeah, it's a great club. I've had the privilege to be able to do that before, but, you know, that's at the back of my mind at the moment.
17: And James Duckworth is through to the second round of the US Open after stunning Italy's Matteo Analdi. Fellow Aussie Maya Joint is down an early break in her opening match. It's 8:04. That's the latest news and sport.
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5: That crash is now cleared from the Gateway Motorway northbound in Mackenzie. Still seeing delays, though heavy, from Callanvale to Stretton. And that crash is also cleared from the Bruce Highway southbound Deception Bay, but delays are still slow back to Burpengary East. There's some debris on the Story Bridge, the centre and left lanes heading southbound in Kangaroo Point. Delays on the M1 northbound from Beenleigh to Slacks Creek, and it's slow on the Centenary Highway inbound from Darra to the Jindalee Bridge. With traffic every 10 minutes, it's Olympia on 4BC.
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17: Cloudy skies with a possible morning shower, reaching a top of 24 degrees in the city, 25 in Ipswich and 22 on the Bayside. Looking ahead, sunshine tomorrow with a top of 27, blue skies on Thursday, 31 and warm and sunny on Friday, 32. On Moreton Bay, south to southeasterly winds around 10 knots. Right now, it's 15 degrees at Kelvin Grove. I'm Chloe Affleck with more news at 8:30 on Brisbane's 4BC.
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0: Now, welcome back to the program. It is 8:07. 133 882 is our open line. If you want to have your say on anything, anytime, thanks to Watch Smoke Alarms, 0499 880 882 is our text, or breakfast@4bc.com.au. Don't forget the rumour file coming up at 8:25 this morning. I've got a ripper involving a fast food outlet in Brisbane. That's coming up, and maybe another one. You've got time for one more if you want to chuck it in there. breakfast@4bc.com.au. 50 grand up for grabs, thanks to our great mates at Watch Smoke Alarms. Patrick is in Woody Point this morning. G'day, Patrick.
24: Hey, Jason, how are you, buddy?
0: Good, mates.
24: Mate, just touching base on that Annika Wells, like, yesterday with the Ushy Gate thing.
0: Ushy Gate. Yes.
24: Just shows you how out of touch they are with the Australian people. They're just so out of touch with us.
0: Look, I don't know what the plan was behind it, right? It's embarrassing. I will say that. I don't know whether they're trying to be cute, trying to be relevance. But I actually believe all politicians should get off social media and stop doing videos. I don't care which side of the aisle you sit, but it's, I mean, thank goodness Stephen Miles has stopped making sandwiches. I mean, we've had a win there. But Annika Wells' video yesterday, Patrick, I just don't get it.
24: Yeah, I think stop trying to be cool and just start to rule.
0: There you go. Mate, you should shop that that slogan to our Premier, David Christofouli, stop being cool and just rule. I love that. Thank you, Patrick. 133-882 is our open line. By the way, sometime before 9 o'clock this morning, you're going to get the chance to win $500 cash with 4BCs. Did we say this or did we say that? Yesterday, Carla Vinaska, apart from asking Amy in the newsroom whether she shaved her legs for the first day of spring, she also spoke about other things on her radio show, including this.
2: Congratulations, Liam. $500, that's all yours.
7: Oh, thank you. Thank you so much.
2: Well, thank you.
7: You will come in handy.
2: I'm sure it will. Have you got some bills? Are you going to treat yourself? What are you going to do, Lillian?
7: Bills are always there.
2: Yeah. Well, there you go. Bit of reprieve. $500 is all yours.
7: Thank you very much.
0: Lillian picked up $500 with Did We Say This or Did We Say That? Your chance to play and try and work out what Carla said before 9 o'clock here on 4BC Breakfast.
8: People you know, opinions that matter, news you can trust. And now, Jason Matthews comments.
0: You know what? I've been watching this whole uniform gate. Geez, we use gates a lot now, don't we, to describe things that happen. But I've got to say this, uniform debacle at St. Aidan's has me asking a much bigger question. Do we actually need school uniforms anymore? Parents are furious about an overhaul that could cost around $1,000 per student. That's the price of the new uniform, right? More than 420 people have signed a petition. Over 150 letters have reportedly been sent, and now the school is bringing in an independent consultant. What? Tell me you got a lot of money without telling me you got a lot of money. Really? Okay. Well, we'll get to the consultant in just a moment. It's not to make the uniform more affordable, by the way. It's not to decide whether the overhaul should be scrapped, but to examine how the school communicates the change to parents. Wait, hang on. You're bringing in a consultant to give you advice on how you tell the parents that you might be changing the uniform. Right, got it. Do we need to pay a consultant to tell a school how to talk to mums and dads? I mean, how the hell are you talking to our kids? Do you need a consultant for that as well? I'll give them some free advice. Call a meeting, show the parents the designs, explain the costs and listen to them. That's how I would do it. If you want to do that, by the way, I'll send you the bill. That'll be $50,000. Thank you very much. But the bigger question is, and this is the debate, do we actually need school uniforms still? I'm a fan of them. I like school uniforms, but I'm kind of militant. I love organization. I love the fact that it helps you in your future years dress respectfully for work or whatever it is. It helps you take pride in yourself. And I like it. Plus, also, there are security reasons outside of school. You know who the kids are because they're wearing a school uniform. But the other side of the coin is, why should families be expected to spend $1,000 on a wardrobe their kid's going to grow out of, particularly through high school? And let's be honest, you only wear your school uniform till 17. So should we let students wear normal, sensible clothes with a basic dress code? You know, keep it neat, appropriate and safe, no slogans. Schools could even offer an affordable polo shirt for excursions or, I don't know, formal events when they're doing official stuff. Then there's the complaint that the new St. Aidan's design looks like a state school carbon copy. Oh, God forbid. You want my kid to look like a state school kid? What's snobbery? And I'm sorry, if you're in the car and you go to St. Aidan's and you're listening to this, but yeah, you're a snob. You can hate the design. You can object to the cost. You can be angry about the lack of consultation. But what exactly is wrong with looking like a state school student? Oh, such povos, aren't we? Some of the public feedback has rightly described the controversy as a first world problem and accused parts of the school community of elitism. Of course. State school students aren't less intelligent, less capable, or less worthy because their parents don't pay up to $32,000 a year to go to school, plus an extra $1,000 for the uniform, please. Perhaps that's the attitude. That attitude tells us school uniforms aren't really about equality at all. Perhaps in some cases, it's about status, isn't it? Making sure everyone knows which school you attend and how much your parents can afford. So maybe this isn't just a debate about one hideous dress. I mean, I don't call it hideous, but some might, right? Maybe it's time to ask whether uniforms still have a place in modern schools or whether we're forcing families to spend hundreds, sometimes thousands, on an outdated tradition that makes it look like what state schools would wear. How disgusting. These are not my words. Education should be about what we put into a child's head, not what we are putting on their back. I'd love your thoughts. 133-882 is our open line. Thanks to Watch Smoke Alarms. You can also text 0499-880-882. 14 past 8.
9: 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Got something you want to say? 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
10: In Stretton, there's a crash on Illawina Street just past the Gateway Motorway. It's causing delays in both directions and some debris on the Story Bridge heading outbound, left and centre lanes in Kangaroo Point. Delays for the M1 northbound, Logan Home to Slacks Creek. It's slow for the Pacific Motorway inbound 8 Mile Plains to Tarragindi and the Ipswich Motorway inbound Wacol to Oxley. And delays on the Centenary Highway inbound, Richlands to Jindalee and the Western Freeway inbound in Toowong. With traffic every 10 minutes, it's Olympia on 4BC.
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0: Welcome back to the program. 17 past 8, 133-882. Just on the St Aidan's uniform, by the way, you might be able to work out too that I was a state school kid. Just throwing it out there. But that's not my feedback on the snobbery, by the way. That's the feedback we're seeing online from other parents. Rob says, Jason, on this St Aidan's thing at Michael McLaren, who does afternoons here on 4BC, 12 to 3, only last week was trying to push the point that private schools didn't have an elite mentality. But here we go. As you were saying, they don't want to be like public schools. Might need to talk to Michael. Well, that's the feedback. It's not my opinion. But if we don't think private schools think they're better than state schools, then we're kidding ourselves, right? Fair income. Susan says, yes, we definitely need school uniforms. And that was my question out of all this, by the way. Should we still have school uniforms? Does it matter? Perhaps we tattoo the kids and that way we know what school they go to. I'm joking. You can't do that. Can you? No. I'm definitely joking then. But yeah, Susan says we need school uniforms. They bring equality to the schoolyard. I like uniforms because I think it makes you disciplined for your future life. Jason, there's a lot behind this St. Aidan story. Mainly the principal does not have the support of most parents. Well, do we know this for a fact? I don't know. This uniform thing is the straw that broke the camel's back, apparently, so to speak. Don't know who rudely referenced the uniform to state schools. Agree, this is absolute snobbery, says Eve. Yeah. Well, that's what's being quoted. Don't shoot the messenger. 133-882 is our open line. If you have your thoughts on this morning. Now, this next conversation is something that's very important to me, and I think it's important to a lot of people. Now, if it's not important to you, you've got no heart. Kathy's a 4BC listener who called me a few months back to share experience of becoming homeless in her 50s. This is when I was hosting mornings here on 4BC. And I couldn't believe it. And a story really stuck with me. And as you know, this Thursday, I'm taking part in the Live Like Her Challenge. I'm doing it one night, which is nothing. Absolutely nothing. But I want to show my support towards Catherine and other women in their 50s who are now homeless. In fact, the average age is 72. And I just want to offer a tiny glimpse into the reality of what so many women go through every single night in Queensland. It's incredible the amount of women sleeping homeless. In the lead-up, I thought we'd check in with Kathy. Kathy's on the line now. Good morning, Kathy.
3: Good morning, Jason. How are you?
0: Oh, I'm good. How are you going, more importantly?
3: Yeah, I hear you're going to live like me for a night.
0: Yeah, well, again, it's nothing. Not even scratching the surface of what you go through.
3: At the end of the day, if it starts the conversation, that's the main thing, hey?
0: Yeah, well, can we just bring people up to speed about your situation? So you were married. You were in a relationship, obviously.
3: Yeah, I was married. Just I'm married for 17 years, two adult children. Lived in quite an affluent suburb in Brisbane, Limber, Hawthorne. For many years, I was an executive for the Commonwealth Bank towards the end of my career. Was made redundant in mid-40s and marriage collapsed and here I am. The husband's got the house and here I am living out of my car.
0: Incredible. And why are you living out of your car? Because there's just no other option for you? It's just not affordable?
3: There's no other option. There's no rental. There's just no rental that I would be able to afford as a single person. You know, it's difficult enough for people who are in a relationship or as a couple to afford rental accommodation, let alone a single person, whether it be male or female, who would be able to afford even a one-bedroom unit in Brisbane City, for example, is just not an option. You're paying at least $557 a week.
0: Do you feel?
3: Well, I'm now central West Queensland because I feel safer out here living in my van and compared to

0: central West Queensland. So there's always people around, which, you know, makes you feel safer. That's not the case in summertime, but I never go to a free camp. If I go into a free camp and there's one other car park there, I won't go there.
1: Yeah, right, okay.
0: So it's just a case of finding, you know, odd land that a lot of country towns have free showers and toilets. Free camping often don't have facilities. So, you know, it could be that I don't shower for 3 or 4 days because I can't.
1: Yeah, wow.
0: And then I'll go into town, go to a laundromat, do my washing. I've learned tricks. You know, there's, you know, pools, a lot of camps are pools. You know, you can go in for $5 or sometimes $3, and they've got showers and obviously toilets there. So it's just a case of being smart about it and looking ahead. I'm certainly not looking forward to summer.
1: Yeah, of course.
0: That's going to be quite awful. But, yeah, that's a typical day for me. It can get extremely lonely. I've got a dog now for safety reasons, but also companionship. So I take him for a walk, and that's the conversation starter. If I've been close enough to town, which sometimes the free camps aren't really close. So you do, you know, drive there and park, and you take the dog for a walk, and at least you're passing people, you're seeing people, you feel like it's a community or what have you, and you say hi to everybody. You feel a little bit normal until you go back into your front.
1: Well, mate, you know, you've got our number. You are more than welcome to come on this radio station anytime. You know, I love you, and I'm glad you're sounding a little bit better than when I spoke to you last time.
0: You've caught me on a good day.
1: That's good. I'm so happy to hear that.
0: Look, mentally, we just have to stay positive. We don't have a choice. So I try not to think too far to the future because I don't want to think about when I'm 65 or if I go into, have some bad health problems, what would happen? Or if my van was to suddenly go kaput, then I'm in real trouble because that's my house.
1: Yeah, Kathy.
0: But again, I tried not to let that go to that stage.
1: Yeah, so good to hear from you this morning. I've got to run, but listen, you take care of yourself.
0: I appreciate that, and thanks for doing what you can.
1: No, it's nothing. Kathy, thank you for your time this morning. You take care of yourself, and from the team here at 4BC, we love you. You look after yourself. Live like her is what I'm doing. Thursday nights, just for one night, sleeping in my car. 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Thank you, Kathy, for jumping on this morning. 4BC, 25 past 8.
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3: In Stretton, there's a crash on Illawena Street just after the Gateway Motorway, causing delays there in both directions. It's heavy on the M1 northbound from Yatala to Snipes Creek and Pacific Motorway inbound around 8 Mile Plains and also through Tarragindi and Woolloongabba. Delays on the inner city bypass inbound from Bowen Hills onto Hayland Countess Street and the Western Freeway inbound delays from Mount Cutha down to the Toowong roundabouts, and so on the Ipswich Motorway inbound Darra to Oxley. With traffic every 10 minutes, it's Olympia on 4BC.
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5: Thanks to Watch Smoke Alarms.
3: Yeah, 50 grand up for grabs, up to 7 in 10 people. Don't wake to standard smoke alarm sounds. Genius uses the sound proven to wake sleepers. Let's go to rumour number one. Labour leader leaving. This comes from Joe in Maruka.
6: Rumour has it that Albanese won't be leading the Labour government to the next federal election. It may not happen this year, but the knives are out.
3: There you go, Joe in Maruka with that rumour this morning. The knives are out. Is it not better the devil we know? I don't know. This one, rumour number two, go home thirsty. Rumour has it Macca's is no longer offering free water unless you are a paying customer. When did this come into? Too bad if you're thirsty. Tell you what, you can't get anything for free nowadays, can you, at all? And apparently, according to consumer law, McDonald's is not legally required to provide free tap water to customers in Australia. Under Australian consumer and food law, standard fast food restaurants like Macca's do not hold a liquor licence. There's a sign that we've got from Crystal saying that Macca's Strathpine has a sign up saying free waters for paying customers only. Oh, I don't know. Bit harsh, isn't it? 133-882, got a rumour for us tomorrow, thanks to Watch Smoke Alarms. 50 grand up for grabs. We'll do it again tomorrow at 8.25 here on 4BC Breakfast after 8.30 this morning. Entertainment news today on a Tuesday, special edition coming up with Peter Ford, plus more of your feedback. And by the way, Jim Chalmers put up a post yesterday. I fact-checked it. We'll get to that after the news, which is coming up right now with Chloe here on 4BC Breakfast. It's 8.30.
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8: It's 8.30. Good morning. I'm Chloe Affleck. The Foreign Minister says Australia has offered to send search crews to help find the missing in Nepal. The loved ones of New South Wales man Michael Keats have declared he has died in the disaster, although the Australian government does not have any official confirmation. More than 40 Aussies are unaccounted for following the disaster. 11 are understood to be from Queensland. An RAAF plane carrying aid is now on its way to the country. Penny Wong has told today government officials have suggested that it's the best way to help.
9: I offered search and rescue assistance. They said their preference was for the sort of assistance we are providing, which is things like sanitation kits, shelter kits, solar lights. You can imagine the devastation. People have no shelter.
8: House prices across the country have fallen for a fifth straight month, Chelsea Bowden reports.
10: Australia's housing downturn has accelerated, with house prices falling in 93% of capital city suburbs through winter. According to property data firm Cotality, the National Home Value Index dropped 0.9% in August and is now 3.6% below the record high from March. Every capital city except Darwin recorded a decline over the past 3 months. Sydney continues to lead the trend, with prices down 1.4% in August. Chelsea Bowden reporting.
8: Up to 19 Queensland federal seats could be nabbed by One Nation if an election was held today. The latest Redbridge poll reveals the state is ground zero for both sides of politics as the minor party's popularity surges. The cost of repairing and rebuilding following a natural disaster has soared in Queensland, with a new report revealing prices have jumped by 45% since 2021. While the price and availability of materials is part to blame, Insurance Council of Australia Chief Executive Andrew Hall says we desperately need more skilled trades.
11: We need more electricians, we need more plasterers. We're going to need more electricians alone in Queensland because you've got the Olympics coming and you're building data centres. If we're going to be building lots of data centres everywhere, we're going to need lots of electricians. But we also need them to build new homes and we need them to repair existing homes after we have a very bad storm or a flood.
8: And Lionel Richie is believed to be in hospital after struggling to finish a show. There are reports doctors are looking into possible dehydration. The 72-year-old singer is believed to have checked himself into a facility in the US shortly after his performance. To finance, one Australian dollar is buying 71.7 US cents.
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8: AFL great Sam Mitchell has praised Scott Pendlebury's reported decision to leave Collingwood for the Gold Coast. The 38-year-old is set to sign a two-year deal with the Suns before transitioning to an assistant coach. New Reds coach Vern Cotter wants to bring a harder edge to Queensland. The Kiwis' trademark style delivered a drought-breaking Super Rugby title to the Blues in 2024. Cotter says he'll be turning up the heat at Ballymore.
12: Players here embrace the physicality, which is music to my ears. The key shifts will be around becoming more physical. So there's a big emphasis on that, to making sure we're robust enough to be able to be put in performances week in, week out.
8: And Lionel Messi has announced his retirement from international football, the legendary striker finishing with 125 goals from 207 appearances for Argentina. Also in football, Arsenal 1-0 winners over Aston Villa this morning. It's 26 to 9. That's the latest news and sport.
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14: In Stretton, there's a crash on Illawina Street just near the Gateway Motorway overpass, causing heavy delays there in both directions. Also a crash on Mogul Road inbound in Indooroopilly. That's got delays heavy back to Kenmore. The M1's heavy northbound from Beenleigh to Slacks Creek. Slow as well for the Pacific Motorway inbound around Upper Mount Gravatt, also through Woolloongabba, then onto the Captain Cook Bridge. And the Bruce Highway southbound Deception Bay to Griffin. With traffic every 10 minutes, it's Olympia on 4BC.
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8: Cloudy skies with a possible morning shower, reaching a top of 24 degrees in the city, 25 in Ipswich and 22 on the Bayside. Looking ahead, sunshine tomorrow with a top of 27, blue skies on Thursday 31 and warm and sunny on Friday 32. On Moreton Bay, south to southeasterly winds around 10 knots, seas below 1 metre. Right now, it's 15 degrees at Woody Point. I'm Chloe Affleck with more news at 9 on your newsleader, Brisbane's 4BC.
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3: Peter Ford, our entertainment guru, will be joining us before 9 this morning here on 4BC Breakfast. 133-882 is our open line for Watch Smoke Alarms. Geez, a lot of topics are flying around this morning. Earlier this morning, we're talking about facial recognition. Looks like it's coming into Woolies and Coles. In fact, I've received a lot of feedback saying that it already is. And then it led into Bunnings apparently closing a lot of their self-service checkouts because of theft. And someone said, I was told by someone inside Bunnings, no, that wasn't happening. And then another listener came back and said, hey, listen, it is happening. I forget which Bunnings it was, but we reached out to Bunnings this morning, and to their credit, the Bunnings at Castledine, apparently. But Bunnings nationally have come back to us today and said, our preference is to have customers served by a team member at a register wherever possible. We also provide other convenient options, including self-service checkouts and mobile devices, which can be used during busier periods to help manage queues and minimise wait times. Our question to them was, are you closing down the self-managed service desks? And in a roundabout way, we got an answer. I don't know what it is. But it seems to me that it's used as by their response, it looks like an overflow situation. I don't know. I'm still none the wiser. But thank you so much for all of your feedback on that. This morning, 133-882 is our open line if you want to have your say on anything for Watch Smoke Alarms. Now, the RBA's July figures released yesterday show owner-occupier housing credits and investor housing credit both grew by 0.46% during July. Westpac describes investor credit growth as falling to a two-year low. So what did I see from Jim Chalmers yesterday? I saw a post on Facebook that says he managed to spin those figures into something like... he stated that owner-occupier lending grew faster than investors in July. Now, the data doesn't back, kind of does, but it's a lot of spin. In fact, the latest ABS figures paint a much less triumphant picture. In the June quarter, owner-occupier loan numbers fell by 3.3%. Investor loan numbers fell by 8.6%. First home buyer loan numbers fell 2.9%. And the total number of new dwelling loans fell by 5.4%. In other words, owner-occupiers didn't suddenly surge into the markets. Both groups went backwards in the latest new lending data. Investors simply fell much further. And this backs up everything we've been talking about on the program. And the RBA itself says the recent decline in housing lending reflects a combination of, wait for it, higher interest rates, softer housing market conditions, and, this is from the RBA, the government's announced investor tax changes. These are all the things that we bang on about every single day on 4BC. I.e., they've made a mess of the market. It doesn't attribute the movement simply to Labor building more homes or helping first home buyers. There's another important piece of context as well. Earlier this year, investor lending was booming. In March, investor credit was growing at 9.6% annually, its fastest pace in about a decade, compared with 6.2% for owner-occupiers. I remember speaking to Mark Boris a couple of weeks ago on this program. They're writing, their figures are down like $500 million a month. It's incredible. So, Jim, Mr. Chalmers, Treasurer, I'd suggest the more accurate Facebook post yesterday would be investor lending has slowed so dramatically that owner-occupier credit growth has just edged ahead for the first time since 2024. Now, that is more the truth than the spin that he put on his post. And to me, it feels like a race to the bottom, not based on consumer confidence. That's rather different from suggesting Australians are suddenly storming back into home ownership because Labor has fixed housing. They haven't. I think we need to go back to the drawing boards. 18 to 9.
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3: At 4BC, it pays to listen carefully, especially when there's cash to be won. Basically, 4BC is going to pay you to listen. Can we make it more obvious? That's what the line should say. Now, Carly yesterday spoke about some stuff on her program. Did she say this or did she say that? Have a listen to what Carla spoke about.
19: There's a big push underway to make Southeast Queensland bloom green and gold for the 2032 Games. The Wattle Association of Queensland has launched a proposal called...
3: Oh, what's it called? I like it. Of course, Carla was talking about National Wattle Day yesterday. 133-882, what did she say next? That's what we want to hear from you this morning. Big caller number 9 on 133-882 and you could win yourself $500 cash if you don't get it right. It jackpots into Gary's show when he'll play something that I apparently said this morning. So, who said this or did we say that? No, did we say this? Did we say that? I'll get it right. Your chance to win $500 right now. 133-882. We'll take call number 9 right here on 4BC Breakfast. It's 17 to 9.
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14: In Indooroopilly, there's a crash on Moggill Road inbound and delays are back to Kenmore. Also a crash in Ellen Grove on Woogaroo Street at Sienna Street, causing delays there in both directions. And a crash in Stretton on Illawina Street, just past the Gateway Motorway overpass, is causing heavy delays in both directions. Delays on the M1 northbound from Beenleigh to Slacks Creek, and it's slow for the Centenary Highway inbound from Darra to the Jindalee Bridge. With traffic every 10 minutes, it's Olympia on 4BC.
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3: 14 tonight. Just on that Bunnings, Helen from Northlake says, I would just say I'm not a every weekend Bunnings person, so my occasional visits to Bunnings have always been with a staff member at the checkout with an option if I wish there was a serve yourself. You can use a serve yourself if you want. There you go. Helen in North Lakes with that this morning, 13 to 9.
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3: Yes, it is. On the drive show yesterday, Carla said this.
19: There's a big push underway to make Southeast Queensland bloom green and gold for the 2032 Games. The Wattle Association of Queensland has launched a proposal called...
3: What is it called? Kim from 8 Mile Plains. Good morning.
1: Hello. Hi, Jason.
3: How are you this morning?
1: Oh, all the better for talking to you.
3: I wish I could just give you the $500, but they won't allow me to do that, Kim, if you say nice things. Hey, what did Carla say next? Did she say Project Brisbane Gold or Wattle It Takes Brisbane?
1: It was absolutely Project Brisbane Gold.
3: Let's have a listen.
19: There's a big push underway to make Southeast Queensland bloom green and gold for the 2032 Games. The Wattle Association of Queensland has launched a proposal called Project Brisbane Gold.
3: There it is. Kim, this is too easy.
1: Yes. Well, you have to listen.
3: That's right. There you go, Kim. $500 is yours. We're paying you to listen to 4BC. Gary gives you the chance after 9 o'clock as well. But good, well done to you, Kim. Congratulations.
1: Thank you, Jason. Thank you so much.
3: See you, Kim. Gary will give you the chance after 9 this morning here on 4BC. All you have to do is have listened to my program this morning between 5.30 and 9. Gary will play something from my show, God knows what, and then you just got to work out what I said. $500 could be yours here on 4BC.
0: On 4BC Breakfast, the latest entertainment news.
3: Yeah, we didn't get to Peter Ford yesterday because I wanted to play that beautiful tribute to Princess Diana, who passed away 29 years ago yesterday. But let's get him on for a special Tuesday edition. Peter Ford, Angry Anderson and Lionel Richie are battling health issues. Please, I can't take another one.
5: I know, it is like that, isn't it? It's a bit of a sick list this morning. So Lionel Richie is in ICU in a hospital in St. Louis, Missouri. Now, he took sick during a concert at the weekend, and I was actually just looking at the vision of it to show on TV this morning, and he actually is doing all night long, and during it he kind of beckons for someone to bring him a chair.
3: Oh, no.
5: So always the old pro, he kind of finishes the song sitting down in the chair, but from there was taken directly to hospital. They're not saying what the problem is, but he actually, something similar to this happened about 8 weeks ago, and he missed several concerts in a row. And more local, we've got our rock god in Angry Anderson,
3: yeah,
5: also in hospital after cardiac arrest, and also with him, back in June, he took sick as well during a tour of Europe that Rose Tattoo were doing. Rose Tattoo still have a very big international kind of cult following, and that had to be cancelled, and now we're told that he is in hospital. You know, great character, Angry. You know, you know, very good TV talent as well as being, of course, a great rock singer.
3: Yeah, looking incredible too. I'm just looking at Lionel Richie's age, 77, still performing live, you know. I hope he's okay, and I hope Angry's okay as well. And of course, Rose Tattoo have actually got concerts lined up for September around Australia, including Brisbane, Pete.
5: Yeah, I can't see that happening. I saw those dates. I think maybe that was announcing this yesterday was a bit of a precursor to say, look, that can't go ahead. Because when somebody has been sick, and obviously if they've confirmed you had a heart attack, it's not just a case of you being well enough to get up and about and walk around the block. If you're going to go on stage and do those shows like Angry does, you've got to be match fit. And
3: yeah,
5: a lot of the old rockers, they are kind of as tough as old boots, but at the same time, they've put their bodies through a hell of a lot through the decades.
3: Yeah. Exciting news for Dolly Parton fans. A new festival has been announced.
5: Yeah, so they're going to do this in Nashville and also in London. There'll be designated weekends next year. And this is really the nearest thing we're going to get to like a public memorial or celebration of Dolly. I mean, there's been so much said and written and all of that in the last few days. The actual funeral itself, of course, was very private and small family only affair. But I've got to say, it's quite yucky seeing some of this stuff on social media.
3: Yeah.
5: People are going to where she's buried and getting photographs of themselves. next to the grave. I mean, God, show some respect. But what they're going to do is a dolly fest, it's called. And the plans for this were kind of in place, and it was going to be for her 80th birthday earlier this year. But at the time, they realised she wasn't really up to it to participate, so they canned it. And now they're revving this idea up again for next year, kind of like an official farewell to Dolly.
3: Rightio. You know I'm all across my showbiz goss, don't you? And I nearly worked it out over a week, about a week ago. Now, Jacob Elordi, which Kardashian is he with again?
5: That's a good one. I get him mixed up too.
3: Is it Khloe?
5: Khloe? He's
3: Kendall.
5: No, it starts with a K.
3: It's Kendall.
5: No. Kendall. Well, you can always be sure it starts with a K. But, Brisbane's own, of course, Jacob Elordi.
3: Yeah.
5: Bit of a career setback. He had a movie come out in the States at the weekend called The Dog's Star.
3: Yep.
5: And it's a movie that he basically carries, and it tanked, to put it bluntly. Oh. Only took $8 million across the States.
3: Don't say that. We gave away tickets.
5: Well, it doesn't mean it's a bad movie. It just means people weren't excited. You know, the title doesn't really say much, does it? But I think it's just a bit of a hiccup. He is certainly still one of the hot young Hollywood stars. Great export from Brisbane. But I don't think he's quite ready to carry a movie yet.
3: Yeah, right. So to be the main man. All right, mate. Thanks for jumping in on Tuesday for us. I really appreciate it.
5: Not a problem, Jason. Take care, mate.
3: Peter Ford with all the latest entertainment news. Yeah, Kendall Kardashian and Jacob Elordi. Been in a long-term relationship. Oh, Kendall Jenner. Oh. She changed a name recently? Anyway, I'm across my showbiz goss. Actually, you know what? I've just wasted 30 seconds on this. I don't care. 7 to 9, 4BC Breakfast.
6: Traffic. There's the Queensland we love and the one we fear. And it takes an unwavering resilience to call both home. Suncorp Insurance. Resilience never rests.
14: In Indooroopilly, there's a crash on Mogul Road inbound and delays are heavy back to Kenmore. Also a crash in Ellen Grove on Woogaroo Street at Sienna Street. And that crash is now cleared from Illawena Street in Stretton. Delays have now eased. The M1 is heavy northbound from Beenleigh to Slacks Creek. It's slow on Bodisit Road northbound in Acacia Ridge and also in Archerfield. And the Ipswich Motorway inbound Darra to Oxley. And Centenary Highway heavy inbound Darra to Jindalee. With traffic every 10 minutes, it's Olympia on 4BC.
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3: Oh, welcome back to the program. 3 to 9. You've got your Jenners and your Kardashians worked out, haven't you, Gary?
8: Yeah, exactly. Yeah, I gave at the office.
3: What?
8: I don't know.
3: I don't know.
8: Look, I don't, mate. I normally, as soon as I see the word Kardashian, I mean, yeah. I'm even triggered by Special K in Woolworths. So as soon as I see Kardashian,
3: Is that because of the facial recognition? I just got another text on that from Stephen Mowley. He says, just on that face recognition.
8: Always looking at the eyes.
3: Was at a Kmart yesterday with my purchase team member to buy some phone covers for work. As my mate was paying, the security team came over and checked him out as he's been picked up on face recognition.
8: That's it.
3: What for what, though?
8: For being there. You see, facial recognition, it's funny, mate, you should bring this up. That's what they want. The data centres, China's running, they want your face, my face.
3: Okay, I've got a great business idea. Do you want to go, I reckon we should order about a million. Yes, we should order a million of these from China. We get those, those fake glasses. Got one of those. Fake glasses with the big nose and the moustache. They'll never pick us up,
8: they
3: Gary.
8: Never, ever pick that nose, would they?
3: Okay. What's coming up on your show today?
8: Let's talk about the Chinese research that we're paying for. Australian Research Council grants going to universities. And now, what does that mean? At the same time, we're hearing reports out of America this morning that all of the data center bump that we're seeing on social media is all coming from AI bots out of the People's Republic of China, turning us against data centers because they want the data.
3: Of course
8: centers.
3: They do.
8: Okay.
3: Yeah. But how are we going to power them though, Gary?
8: Easy.
3: I still don't.
8: Easy.
3: Okay.
8: Yeah, get your never readies out. Matt Canavan joins us. We'll also talk about Fest Italia. That's coming up in a week or so's time. But everything Italian, the music, the schmozzle, which is Fest Italia, and Airbus Albo. Got a bit to say about that. He's in Palau. It's a beautiful place. Used to be able to fly directly from Brisbane to Palau, but they've stopped it.
3: I had to Google Palau. It's never heard of it.
8: Magnificent place. I wanted to go there.
3: Did you?
8: We actually have an honorary consul in southeast Queensland for Palau.
3: There you go. It's famous for its reef. Is that right, reef?
8: Yeah, beaches. And it's a fantastic tourist destination for a lot of people out of Asia.
3: I didn't know that.
8: It's a slice of the Pacific. Yeah, 7 hours flying time north of here.
3: Beautiful.
8: You have your own Airbus. It's easy to get there, eh, Albo?
3: Sure it is, yeah. All right, mate, that's Gary coming up after 9 o'clock this morning. He'll keep the conversation going, particularly any question you may have around the Kardashians. Give Gary a call. He'll go into great detail. He loves the show. Absolutely loves it. We're going to go. Gary next. 133-882 is our open line. Michael McLaren has afternoons from 12 and then Carla. God knows what she's going to talk about from 3 this arvo. Go well. Have a great day.
4: Morayfield, Springwood, Newmarket. 4BC is Brisbane.
13: It's 9 o'clock. Good morning. I'm Chloe Affleck. The federal government says it holds grave concerns for the 43 missing Australians following the Nepal floods, as the family of one pilgrim believes he's dead. Nelson Scott reports from Kathmandu.
16: Michael Keats was hiking near the Nepal-Tibet border when catastrophic flash flooding began. His partner, Emily Boyd, has confirmed his death on social media.
17: Just thinking about all of the future, all of the things that we wanted to do together.
16: While the federal government hasn't received official confirmation of his passing, it says the family has a right to make statements and has offered its condolences. Foreign Minister Penny Wong says she holds grave concerns for the 43 Australians still missing.
18: It is difficult to get information. We will continue to work to do that.
16: The families of the missing Australians are still travelling to Nepal, hoping for answers, as more Australian aid is on its way. Nelson Scott, Kathmandu.
13: Prime Minister Anthony Albanese has touched down in the Micronesian nation of Palau for the Pacific Island Forum. The summit has been engulfed by political tension, with leaders of the Solomon Islands, Fiji, Vanuatu and Samoa pulling out at the last minute. Down south, a young boy has been reunited with his parents more than 5 hours after the toddler was found alone by the side of a road in Sydney South. Police made an appeal for public help after patrols of the area at Ramsgate failed to find the two-year-old's parents or carers. Chief Inspector Paul Callaghan says a childcare worker was the key to getting the family back together.
15: Minds the boy every day through the week, identified the boy through the photo, contacted the parents who contacted us at St George. It's a really great outcome.
13: Brisbane's housing market is continuing to experience a downturn as demand declines. According to Catality, the River City recorded one of the largest declines in transaction activity in August, with estimated sale volumes down more than 20% compared with a year ago. Head of research Gerard Berg says housing downturns are spreading across the majority of capital cities.
20: Specifically for Brisbane, we saw home values pull back by 1% across the month. And when we take a look at the trend over the last couple of months, you know, that's now built up. We're now around 2.7% below the peak of the market.
13: And Australia's tobacco excise has increased again as debate continues over its role in the surging illicit trade. State premiers are among those calling for the tax to be reduced to help tackle the rise of black market cigarettes, while health advocates argue it should remain as is. Australian Association of Convenience Stores Chief Executive Theo Vaccaro says enforcement alone isn't enough.
21: Extremely frustrating because every move in the price, I mean, you know, it's another 60 cents a packet, but that in excise, that'll translate up. But it's like a gift to these crime groups. I mean, they must be the only people that are happy with this.
13: To finance, one Australian dollar is buying 71.7 US cents.
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13: It's been a busy morning on day two at the US Open. Craig Gabriel is there.
24: It's been more than 4 months since Carlos Alcaraz played an official match, and when he went on court for his first round, he said the emotions crossed over. He was happy and very, very nervous. He accounted for Roman Safiulin in 6-4, 6-4, 6-4, and that gave him a good gauge, which he indicated was satisfying. Aryna Sabalenka and Amanda Anisimova had straight set wins, and Aussies Kim Birrell and James Duckworth came from overnight suspensions to win their matches, while Stefanos Tsitsipas beat Arthur Fils for the first time. Craig Gabriel, New York.
13: And the Wallabies have arrived in Mendoza for their second test against Argentina this weekend. It's 9:04.
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14: In Sunnybank Hills, there's a crash on Hellowell Road at Signata Street and also a crash on Moggill Road inbound in Indooroopilly, just about cleared. Those are still slow back to Kenmore. And down on the border of New South Wales and Tweed Heads West, there's a crash on the M1 blocking northbound lanes. That's got heavy delays reaching back to Benora Point. Slow as well for the M1 northbound from Yatala to Slacks Creek and delays on the Centenary Highway inbound approaching the Jindalee Bridge. It's Olympia on Brisbane's traffic leader, 4BC.
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13: Cloudy skies with a possible morning shower reaching a top of 24 degrees in the city, 25 in Ipswich and 22 on the Bayside. Looking ahead, sunshine tomorrow with a top of 27, blue skies on Thursday 31 and warm and sunny on Friday 32. On Moreton Bay, south to southeasterly winds around 10 knots, seas below 1 metre. Right now, it's 18 degrees at Kedron. I'm Chloe Affleck. More news at 10 on Brisbane's 4BC.

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1: Very good morning to you. A little bit of cloud around, maybe some showers. That's what they're saying for southeast Queensland. Hope things are good at your place. Good start to the day and a great day ahead, hopefully, for you. Welcome to spring. Spring is sprung, as my late mum used to always say. 1st of September. Where has that year gone? 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
1: We're live in southeast Queensland through 4BC, 4RO in Rockhampton and central Queensland, and around the rest of Queensland on the Great Resonate Network. Coming up today, Australian taxpayers currently bankrolling military-relevant research. We talked about it briefly yesterday. We'll get into a bit more detail today because it's ending up in the hands of foreign nations who could easily be hostile to us: China, Russia, Iran, North Korea. The Crink Nations, that's what they call them. I love the acronym, five-letter acronym. Crink. China, Russia, Iran, North Korea, like that. It's good. Foreign Minister Penny Wong says laws have already been strengthened, but the Shadow Minister for Defence, Senator James Patterson, will be joining us shortly to give us his thoughts. I also want to talk to him about the reports coming out of America in recent hours that data centres are being defamed, debunked, ridiculed here in Australia, in the United States and other parts of the West by Chinese AI bots. Bots that are going on to social media, whipping up an anti-data centre campaign. Why? Because China wants all our data. They don't want us to start our own data centres. We'll talk about that this morning as well. Commendatore, the Honourable Santoro, will join us after 10:30 this morning. Talk about Festitalia. It's back on in a week or so's time. My mate Sando will come on and we'll have a chat about that. Of course, he's got the live pizza acrobatics. I think he's doing some of them, I think. I think that's what he's doing. And of course, the ancient Roman cooking classes. He was there. An extra amazing number of cannelloni, 10,000. The Premier will be there. Will he be doing a cannelloni guzzling competition at Festitalia? These are the big questions I'll be putting to former Senator Santo Santoro. The Nationals leader, current Senator Matt Canavan, he's going to join us a bit later on this morning. He's got some big plans about what he wants to see, hypering Australia. He wants to try and obviously stop the momentum of his former ally Barnaby Joyce, defeat One Nation, but equally, he's got a passion for the rest of Australia. So we'll talk to him a bit later on after 11 o'clock this morning. And, of course, before the end of the program today, we'll ask you about something Jason said on 4BC Breakfast. He's actually in with the HR and legal people right now going through some of the things he did say on 4BC Breakfast this morning. It's just a daily thing. But listen for the cue to call. If you answer it correctly, you will win $500 instantly. Get it wrong and the money will jackpot. So stay listening for your chance to win. And you could also win your way to see iconic Australian band Ice House at the Night of the Parkland show, which is Friday the 18th of September. You simply got to listen out for this Ice House song. Electric Blue, one of the great songs. There have been a few blues over electric over the years. Anyway, we'll have a double pass to give away before midday today. Chloe, of course, has the news. Olympia's got the traffic. 133-882, thanks to Watch Smoke Alarms. And 0499-880-882 if you want to send us a text. 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You'll be able to watch streaming video. I comb my hair every morning. Please make sure you subscribe to that. It doesn't cost you anything. Just get on board. It's just another way of finding out what's happening here at Brisbane's 4BC.
0: Bringing you the stories that matter to Brisbane. This is 4BC Mornings. And now, Gary Hargrave comments.
1: Well, while we're all stuck in traffic, the Prime Minister, he's overseas. He's planning a lot of travel before the end of this year. Now, don't get me wrong, I think prime ministers should travel internationally in Australia's best interest. The big question always is whether he is actually travelling in Australia's best interest. He's in Palau, the Pacific Island Forum, with nations which basically kick sand into the ocean and then claim the oceans are rising. He's going to offer to give aid money, money which actually ends up with international elites who are hawking all the solar and wind industrial installations. His real priorities, though, seem to be, in his travel plans, attending leftist gatherings. Apparently he's going to go off to Turkey, or Turkey, as we're supposed to call it now, to commit us to who knows what. At the latest Conference of Parties, the COP Climate Change Conference, number 31, this green Ponzi scheme around climate, I mean, it's already costing us a fortune in direct subsidies and lost economic opportunity. We're killing Australia to save the planet. We're turning our back on nuclear, denying ourselves all the oil independence we could have if we actually exploited our reserves. We're also destroying the one big economic advantage we have always had from cheap, reliable, baseload power through the use of our coal assets. And this is all to look good at these leftist green international love-ins. Australians, well, we're just paying a fortune for this ego trip of the COP31 El Presidente. That's Chris Bowen. He's our part-time Minister for Climate Change, Energy, Environment and Water. I mean, this COP gathering in Turkey will be brimming with those who are flying their own jets, private jets, but they'll be telling us why we can't use our private cars. We have lost hundreds of billions of dollars on this nonsense. It's got to stop. Australian sovereignty is being eroded. We're destroying our living standard and selling out the future of our children through all this mania, making kids question whether there's going to be a planet for them to inherit. There will be. I mean, in the meantime, government bureaucrats, politicians and the grifter elite, they're cashing in at our expense. Our leaders, well, they've forgotten us. Now, I understand Australia's modern foreign policy is defined. It's by a very precarious dual imperative: maintaining security ties with the US while safeguarding economic relations with China. I get all of this. Our energy, our renewable energy, actually relies on Chinese-made solar and wind devices. Our sovereignty has been lost. Understandably, the Prime Minister cops intense political scrutiny, particularly regarding any extensive international travel schedule, trying to navigate this whole US-China balance. Of course, Airbus Alba is going to head around the Pacific, supposedly to keep China out, and of course tout some taxpayer-funded empathy ahead of the Turkish COP gathering. And the US, well, they don't mind him stumping up our cash. But we have created the situation we're now facing. The coming months are travel months, but many wonder what is in it for us. His visits to regional neighbours like Papua New Guinea, Fiji, Vanuatu all aim to reinforce Australia's position in the security situation in the Pacific. We want to be the partner of choice. But then he reports it all to Beijing. He's heading to China. Officially bilateral visits, annual leaders' meetings with Chinese officials, they all serve to stabilise trade relations and address ongoing tariff disputes, market access issues. That's why he's going to Beijing officially. And finally, despite missing the 250th birthday celebrations, despite missing the FIFA World Cup, the Prime Minister's trip to the US is going to centre on attending the lefty multilateral events like the United Nations General Assembly in New York. This is a US trip to attend multilateral forums like the UN, which means dozens, maybe hundreds of Australian government officials will also be there at all these sort of globalist talking shops. And I think we have real reason to worry about what they're going to sign us up to. I've had public officials before me in inquiries saying, oh, you know, you can't travel to Paris every time. We've got to go there every 6 weeks to talk to them about trades and tariff issues and so forth. This is the thinking Are you going on the next trip? Oh, no, I'll do the one after that. Fine. This is how they think. The Prime Minister, of course, should be building direct bilateral rapport with the US administration. He should be talking constantly to the President of the United States, keeping him close. He does this with China. But Australia is really weak. I mean, we just have to keep Beijing satisfied economically while offering some strategic comfort to Washington. I mean, this requires constant diplomacy, constant dialogue, not occasional phone calls. We face growing concern amongst national security analysts about the threat posed to Australian sovereignty by Chinese influence and intelligence gathering capability. And as I said, this news this morning that Chinese influence peddlers are using computerized programs to hit our Twitter, our Facebook, our social media feeds to decry any use of data centers in Australia. Same happening in America. It's because China wants to control data, wants to control information, it wants to control us. And Beijing, it consistently pressures Canberra to soften defence ties with Washington, framing initiatives like AUKUS, Australia, UK, US, and expanded US force posture in Northern Australia as destabilising. It's not. It's got to be in Australia's interest. Now, I want to be friends with China. I want to be friends with the democracy in that region, democracies in that region like Taiwan, like South Korea, like Japan. China should not tell us who our friends should be. Analysts are highlighting risks around all this digital infrastructure, Chinese state-backed intelligence operations. Every day, more information coming out about this. And fears persist that foreign-linked data operations or cyber intrusion attempts are targeting Australian infrastructure, our water, our power, our telephones, our banking. And it's all to monitor US defence assets and joint military facilities stationed across our country. Northwest Cape, Darwin, Katherine, Pine Gap. So the PM, this bloke, doesn't seem well focused. The mess he's creating is enormous. So he's going to enjoy these trips overseas, the diplomatic distractions. They'll applaud him. They'll fate him. There'll be feasts. No chicken will be safe. So while Airbus Albo is going to be away, here in Australia, we'll continue to suffer cost of living pressures. We'll continue to suffer his housing and his energy failures. He needs to travel, but he needs to do it in our interests. I just don't hear that word. Just don't hear those words out of this Prime Minister's mouth. Keen to know what you think. 133-882. Thanks to Watch Smoke Alarms at 20 past 9.
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2: In Alderley, there's a crash on Sanford Road heading outbound at Musgrave Road. Just some minor delays for now. Also a crash in Sunnybank Hills on Hallowell Road at Signata Street. And a crash on Moggle Road inbound in Indooroopilly is causing heavy delays reaching back to the roundabout in Kenmore. Delays for the M1 northbound from Yatala to Slacks Creek. It's slow on Beaudesert Road northbound in Callanvale and the Centenary Highway inbound from Sumner to the Jindalee Bridge. It's Olympia on Brisbane's traffic leader, 4BC.
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3: At 23 past night, we will talk with Senator James Patterson, Shadow Minister for Defence, soon. I really want to nail this down. How on earth Australian Research Council grants are ending up in the hands of researchers who then share the result of a taxpayer-funded grant program with scientists affiliated with universities in other countries? Now, look, I am not attacking the People's Republic of China. It's a massive country, almost as big as India, population-wise. Massively important trading partner with Australia. And it's good to play sharesies. But not when it comes to our national security. We are already suffering a national sovereignty crisis in this country because we're not making stuff here that we should be making here. Keen to talk to Matt Canavan as well a bit later on. He's got this plan to hyper Australia to gear us up. What about the idea of inland rail between Melbourne and Townsville as a spine of economic activity? Why is it that our standard gauge railway line, 125 years after Federation, stops at Roma Street Railway Station, doesn't even include Queensland in the rest of the country from a heavy rail point of view? We are really underdoing a lot of the infrastructure we should be doing. We really are underdoing it. 133-882, thanks to Watch Smoke Alarms. Graham's at Ascot. You are, Graham, somebody concerned about the price of electricity. I'm just guessing here.
4: G'day, Gary. Great show, mate.
3: Thank you, sir.
4: Just an observation. I just think the most guarded secret in Australia at the moment is the true cost of these renewables. Now, there's been estimates anywhere between $900 billion to $1 trillion. Mm. And I just want to know, really, why are journalists not asking Chris Bowen every day, what the cost of this absurd rollout is?
3: Yeah, no, and big question, mate. I've heard one estimate of $1.4 trillion to duplicate the distribution grid. So there's even bigger numbers.
4: Does anyone actually know? And why are journalists not pinning this guy and asking the questions? What is it costing Australian taxpayers for this rollout, the lines, the subsidies? It's seeming it's broke, Gary.
3: Oh, it sure is. Yeah. No, mate, and, mate, I've never pretended to be a journalist. I've reported on television programs, but never pretended to be a journalist. I've got opinions, so I don't even practice that now. But, Graham, that's a great question. You've got to ask these guys. They've got to be accountable. Chris Bowen just looks at you smugly and says, "You're an idiot. Are you a climate change denier?" I know what he does.
4: Yeah. Can I just make one other observation?
3: Yeah,
4: that, look, the press pack that seems to follow these guys around, they tend to get one question. They're not allowed follow-up questions. Why aren't some of these senior journalists out there attacking this guy and trying to probe into what's going on? Albo talks about being transparent. It's the least transparent government we've had in our history.
3: Yeah, he's as transparent as a school playground tarmac.
4: Thanks, Gary.
3: Good on you, mate. That's Graham at Ascot. He's having reasonable comment. What do you think? 133-882. William's at Cardwell. Morning, William. Great to talk with you, sir.
5: Morning, Gary. How are you going?
3: Good, mate.
5: I've got a couple of things, but mainly this, the main politicians from Australia are always travelling overseas, and I know they go for certain reasons and look after Australia's interests, but how often does premiers and prime ministers, et cetera, from other countries come to Australia? We never seem to hear about any visits from them.
3: Yeah, a few of them come. They bring melons, they bring gifts.
5: Oh, yeah.
3: They bring things, and they shake hands. Look, mate, I think it's good to have relationships face-to-face. I don't agree with the concept everything's got to be done on, you know, Mazda meetings, Zoom. I think it's

0: good to travel. I think it opens your eyes and that. And it's got to be, it's got to pass the test of what's in it for Australia. And
1: yeah,
0: and those coming from overseas, they do come. I mean, I'm sure there's visits here all the time. Occasionally you see a delegation out of this country or that country being acknowledged in the parliament. That's pretty open. But again, you've got to be watching, haven't you, to know what's occurring.
1: Well, that's right. You never see a visit overseas when overseas prime minister mentioned the papers much.
0: The
1: most popular ones, but, you know.
0: Yeah. Well, I think it's good. It's good that the relationships are there, that it's face-to-face. I just want whenever members of parliament, prime ministers, all the way down to the most junior backbenchers, travel the world, that they do it in Australia's best interests. I don't think that's much to ask, will you?
1: No. Speaking of travelling, though, I just read this morning an article from the railways, Queensland Railways, that apparently there was a duplication of the track from Biewa to Nambour. It was planned in 2009, but they just haven't got around to starting it yet. Funny about that.
0: Yeah, they like to admire the problem, admire it. It's going to be a beautiful track. So I wish I could do a Donald Trump impersonation, because it's going to be the greatest, it's going to be the best, and no one's ever seen a track like this, you know. Good on you, William. That's William at Cardwell. And Ron's at Burp and Gary. G'day, Ron.
2: Good morning. Now at Logan.
0: Oh, you're at Logan. Okay, well, that's good. You've slipped from Burp and Gary to Logan.
2: Right in Jim Chalmers' seat.
0: Good luck to you there.
2: I can see why he gets voted in all the time. It's Logan would have the highest density of immigrants here, so he'll never get voted out. Henson's got no show of, unfortunately, getting in this area.
0: Yeah.
2: Listen, what I wanted to talk to you about is these pollies have only got to look over the ditch to New Zealand.
0: Yeah.
2: New Zealand's run by three different parties.
0: Yeah.
2: And they combined to keep Labor out after Jacinda Ardern replaced.
0: Mm.
2: Now, why can't Canavan and the Liberal bloke get together and form a coalition? I know the problem would be who's going to be the boss, but that's the only way we're going to get rid of Labor.
0: Well, mate, these are the sort of things I think I'll talk to Matt Canavan about when he joins us a bit later this morning. And you're right. I mean, by negotiation, discussion, having a broader range of views being heard. There's nothing wrong with considered difference. If you've got an argument that's contrary, I think you've got to bring it to the table. Otherwise, you're not going to make the best decisions.
2: Well, the three of them of leaders of each of those parties has a ministerial role, so they've all got a hand in different aspects of it. But I mean, they're all on the same page, basically.
0: Yeah, well,
2: extreme. So it works.
0: Well, my tip is the federal election will be about 58 weeks from now. So I guess in the weeks after that, we'll find out what the people of Australia think, who gets supported, who doesn't, and what the end result will be.
2: Why would they be saying that they won't form a coalition?
0: Yeah.
2: Liberals seem to have learnt nothing. They're going backwards. Why wouldn't you try and save the party by saying, look, we'll sit down and we're quite happy to have a discussion?
0: Yeah, no, I again, we'll talk to Matt Canavan about that, I promise you, Ron. And you drive safe. Ron has headed from the deep north to the deep south of suburban Brisbane, from Burp and Gary to Logan. Ron is our correspondent. Kimley says, Gary, Palau, direct flights from Brisbane are still a thing. My husband and I are flying with Qantas directly into Palau in October from Brisbane. You see, I must say, Kiralee, I've actually been looking at that because we spoke to the honorary consul for Palau, who lives on Russell Island. Keep with me. We spoke to him on 4BC Drive last year when he was appointed. And I was actually seriously looking at the idea of flying to Palau, but currently you've got to go via Sydney and Manila to get to Palau. So thank you for the tip on that. I like that. Kiralee is my travel advisor. Thank you, Kiralee. That's very helpful. It looks beautiful. The Prime Minister's there right now. Drew says the government is getting more transparent every day. Everyone's starting to see right through them. It's a boom tish. I like all of that. 133-882, Senator James Patterson will join us in just a moment here on 4BC, 4RO and all around Queensland on the Resonate Network. It's 27 to 10.
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0: At 24 minutes to 10, 1-3-882, thanks to Watch Smoke Alarms. As I said, there's reports emerging out of the United States now. An allegation is this, that Chinese-based influence peddlers using social media, our social media, your Facebook, your Twitter, whatever, to peddle anti-data center sentiments, creating bots, people who aren't really there but claiming to be something, some person. And they're whipping up anger against data centres in Australia, the United States. This is on top of taxpayers currently bankrolling military-relevant research, potentially ending up in the hands of hostile foreign nations, the CRINC nations, China, Russia, Iran, North Korea. 6,500 Australian Research Council grants have been investigated. They've uncovered dozens of collaborations between researchers from China, Iran, Russia, North Korea, work on drones, robotics, artificial intelligence and surveillance. So one case centres on $599,000 Australian dollars, taxpayer-funded, into the University of Adelaide, researching insect-inspired flying robots. You really want to swat them, don't you, with a newspaper. Rolled up newspaper, swat that fly. Don't use your iPad. And researchers are suggesting there's been collaboration, or there's been collaboration following that research with Chinese scientists linked to military institutions. The coalition's ex-education spokesperson, Julian Lesser, has called for a parliamentary inquiry. The foreign minister says, oh, they've already strengthened the laws. It'll be okay. Don't worry about that. I think we should worry about this. Shadow Minister for Defence, Senator James Patterson, joins us. Senator, are you concerned about this? Because I am.
17: Great to be with you, mate. Yes, thank you for your interest in this really important story. The shocking thing about this is none of it's new. 5 years ago, I chaired a parliamentary inquiry on the Intelligence Committee, which looked into the foreign interference risks at Australian universities, and it uncovered many similar stories to the ones we've been reading, particularly in the Australian newspaper by Natasha Beder over the last couple of months. And it's the same naivety on behalf of Australian universities and their researchers, and the same complacency on behalf of the government failing to act when sensitive national security research with military applications is being done with foreign authoritarian countries, including even universities that are directly linked, for example, to the People's Liberation Army in the People's Republic of China. That is just crazy in this dangerous strategic environment.
0: Well, it is absolutely crazy because, James Patterson, I can't follow this. We've got a thread of effort giving money to Pacific Island nations to keep China out. Let's cut to the chase. That's what it's all about. You've got some Pacific Island nations not even going to the Pacific Island Forum, where our Prime Minister is at right now in Palau. It seems like a beautiful place. I'd like to go there one day. You've got us dealing with the Americans on strategic stuff all about the South Pacific. You've got trade with China, and now we've got research collaboration using our taxpayer funds, basically giving the IP, the intellectual property, off to people who may want to take us over. I mean, this whole thing is madness. What's going on here?
17: It's complete madness. It's like different arms of the Australian government are funding two different sides in a conflict. One, the Australian side, trying to win a contest with the PRC in the Pacific, and the other, inadvertently, hopefully, the PRC side of that contest, trying to hand over sensitive research to them that they could use against us in the future if they chose to do so. And I'm especially worried to hear that the Australian Research Council has been involved in this, because that's a government-funded body. It hands out taxpayers' money for research to universities. And when they appeared before me as a witness on the Intelligence Committee 5 years ago, I thought they had a dangerously complacent attitude then to these risks. And I'm shocked to know that 5 years on, it appears nothing has changed. They are still handing out research, particularly in sensitive areas like drones, which are an inherently dual-use capability. They may have civilian and commercial uses, but they have obvious military applications, as we've all seen in Ukraine and Iran and Gaza and elsewhere. And Australian taxpayers are funding, apparently, research advancement for the Chinese military. It's just madness.
0: Yeah, well, drones were attacking the United Arab Emirates in the last 24 hours yet again. I mean, this one case that's jumping out at us, almost $600,000 taxpayers' dollars for an insect-inspired flying robot. We've all seen the movie. We've all seen Ant-Man. We understand the way these things could be used to get inside buildings to find stuff. We really do. But the research involved says there's no evidence his research was transferred to the Chinese military, and yet the independent report into this from Walker Munro, they've highlighted foreign co-authors are now being added to the ARC, the Australian Research Council, grant. It's approved. I mean, this is a ridiculously huge loophole.
17: And this is not a grey area. We should not be using Australian taxpayers' money to fund dual-use research with potential military applications with a foreign authoritarian country whose universities have no institutional autonomy, who ultimately report to the Chinese government and in many cases are directly linked to the People's Liberation Army. It's eerily reminiscent of past cases where PLA researchers have done their PhDs in Australia on things like drone swarming and operating drones in GPS-denied environments, which are so obvious in their military applications, but used to happen all the time. And I thought we'd learn the lesson from that. I thought we'd expose that, we'd seen the problems and we wouldn't repeat it. But it is being repeated. It's being repeated on this government's watch. And frankly, the Albanese government is not taking it seriously enough. These research collaborations should have been cancelled under the powers that the Education Minister has and under the powers that the Foreign Minister has.
0: Well, the Prime Minister's puppet master, the Foreign Minister, Penny Wong, she said there's nothing to see here. We've tightened the laws. That's enough. I mean, surely a parliamentary inquiry will just check the Foreign Minister's claims on this.
17: I think that is necessary, and particularly because a lot of these Australian universities also receive money from the Department of Defence to conduct very sensitive research for the Australian Defence Force, for capabilities for the ADF. And if a university doesn't have the judgment to realise it's a bad idea to cooperate with a Chinese military-linked university, then I have very real questions about whether they should be getting a cent of Australian taxpayers' money from the Defence Department to help our military. They've really got to demonstrate, if you want to work with the ADF, you work with the ADF alone. You don't work with the ADF and the PLA.
0: I would have thought from a defence national security point of view, our affiliation with America should give us some signals, James Patterson. Should Australia actually mirror the US approach? Maybe place an outright ban on Australian-funded researchers collaborating with institutions linked to foreign defence or intelligence organs? I think that seems like the next step.
17: I think so too. I think the US has been very clear-eyed about this and they're very public about it, which is if you want to get money from the Pentagon, you can't work with these universities, and these universities we assess to be linked to the Chinese military. Actually, we have our own Australian research on this as well. The Australian Strategic Policy Institute a number of years ago did a Chinese universities defence tracker. It maps out which universities are closely linked to the PLA and which ones are not. It's freely available research. Is a resource. Any university can look it up online and can make informed judgments about the risks. But also, they can get much better access to intelligence than they could 5 or 10 years ago. They can seek the advice and support of the Department of Home Affairs, of the University's Foreign Interference Task Force, of ASIO, and they can make informed judgments. And the fact that they're not really, really concerns me.
0: Just ahead of the curve a bit, the US media tonight or overnight have been reporting that it is influence peddlers out of the Chinese government, out of the People's Liberation Army, basically, who are driving a whole bunch of bot, that is phony identities on social medias, driving an anti-data center logic in America, and I would argue here in Australia. This kind of rant against data centers, having Australian information stored on Australian soil, is coming as a planned move to try and disorient the kind of use of AI we should be doing. Why? Because it's simple. China wants to do it all for us.
17: That's right. There is immense strategic advantage to be gained from winning the AI race. And you can't win the AI race without computational power, and you can't get computational power without building data centres. And countries like China, but also Russia and Iran and North Korea and others know this, and they want to slow down our adoption of this technology, and they want to interfere with it. Now, we've got to acknowledge there are legitimate concerns about planning and water use and electricity use around data centres, but what these foreign authoritarian states do is they weaponize that legitimate grievance with bots and other interference through social media to amplify it and blow it out of proportion. And a solvable problem about putting in proper planning and proper controls so communities have a say gets whipped into a fervour that stops Australia taking advantage of an enormous economic and strategic opportunity.
0: This is an undeclared war, James Patterson. We're in an undeclared war right now through the use of this kind of internet technology.
17: It's sometimes called the grey zone, where particularly foreign authoritarian states are very adept at undermining democracies by looking for weaknesses in what they see as democracies, which is our freedom of speech, our open debate, our free conversations, and they try and weaponise those. And they're very adept at using technology to do that. They use platforms, including Western-headquartered social media platforms, but also platforms that are headquartered in their own jurisdictions, like TikTok and WeChat, and they use them to try and influence our public conversation and shape the choices we make as democracies. And we have to be very alert to this to make sure that it's Australians making sovereign choices about our future and not a foreign state dictating them to us.
0: Yeah, well said. Good on you. Thank you for your time, Senator James Patterson, Shadow Minister for Defence. I mean, this is a huge story and it's important we highlight it because we are free media and we are living in a free country and we exercise free speech and we've got to defend it. Keen to know how you see that, your participation in this conversation, so critical. 133-882. Thanks to Watch Smoke Alarms, 13 to 10.
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18: In Beenleigh, there's a crash on Milne Street at Gona Street and a breakdown for Logan Motorway eastbound on the left shoulder just before Kingston Road in Kingston. A breakdown also for the Bradfield Highway northbound left lane on the Story Bridge in Kangaroo Point, just causing some minor delays for now. Roadworks continue in Green Slopes on Earl Street. Lanes are blocked between Victoria Terrace and Juliet Street. And slow on the Ipswich motorway inbound from Darra to Oxley. It's Olympia on Brisbane's traffic leader, 4BC.
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0: Keep listening carefully because there's going to be cash to be won. Before the end of the program, we're going to ask you about something Jason said in his 4BC breakfast program, and listen for the cue to call, and there's money to be won. Is it $500? $500? I'm getting thumbs up. Yeah, $500 to be won. If you get it wrong, the money will jackpot, which means Carla will have $1,000 to give away after three this afternoon. But either way, make sure you stay listening for your chance to win, of course, on this program. There's something I'm going to say will become part of Carla's opportunity to give you $500 this afternoon. I'm assuming I'm going to give the $500 away this morning. But stick with us because your chance to win and win instantly is there. Did we say this? Did we say that? Only you know, because we're not 100% sure what we're going to say at any given moment on this program. Plenty of comments coming in, and rightly so. Just about talking through this. As Miles says, it's a real shame. Communist countries we're doing business with use our freedoms as weak points to undermine our wonderful democracy while oppressing their own citizens. And that's the point. I have a lot of friends who've been born in what is now called the People's Republic of China. Some are here desperately wanting to distance themselves from an oppressive regime that has attacked and murdered its own people. Look what they've done to the Uyghurs, the Muslim people. Look how they control who's going to be the head of the Catholic Church in China. They do that. Look at the allegations about the use of slave labor in the production of some of the goods that they sell us. This is one of the reasons America has put a premium on tariffs out of China. One of the reasons they put a premium on tariffs affecting goods coming out of this country because of our over-reliance on Chinese-made goods. Look at the way they attack constantly the democracy, which is the Republic of China on Taiwan. A little island, 25 million people. It is the most densely populated country in the world. It's got a mountain spine right down the middle of that country, basically a sort of Maribyrnong to Brisbane kind of country. That's the size of it. It's not a very big place, Taiwan. And they do a lot of farming, a lot of fishing, a lot of industry, a lot of smarts. They use a lot of our materials. They're one of the top trading partners with Queensland. Look, I speak as one of the vice chairs of the Australia-Taiwan Business Council. I'll declare that. But I want to be friends with both sides of the Taiwan Straits. I don't want one country saying, you are part of our country, we're going to take you back. That's just unreasonable. And the worst part is Australian smarts being used by those who have those sorts of ambitions. That's the problem. That is the problem. And I think it's something we've got to keep talking about. Paul had asked me, he said, I think enough is enough. It's time for the Prime Minister, the Treasurer. This is Albanese, Bowen and Chalmers, the ABC of the ALP. It's time they moved to China permanently. They're no good to us here. They keep killing us with all this idiotic, un-Australian policy settings. And we're talking about power, the fact that our entire power grid is now dependent, it seems, on Chinese tech. And it's not against China. It's just against the fact we've sold out our ability to do stuff here in this country. Even windows for houses. Soon it will be cement dust. Soon it'll be bricks, blocks, and other things like that. You just know that's what the next step is. We don't make float glass the way we used to make glass in this country. Because, oh, we're going to virtue signal against sand mining. We're going to get rid of that industry. So what does sand mining do? It's not only just doesn't just make glass, it makes things like silicon, the gaps, no more gaps, and things like that. The elements of that more and more are coming out of places like China. Why would we do that to ourselves? And then, of course, solar panels, wind turbines, the kit coming out of China to run our power grid. And we're seeing reports overnight that the battery plan of Chris Bowen has got all sorts of unreliability factors. The battery plan is falling apart. Chris Bowen has committed us to hundreds of billions of dollars on this nonsense. And the stuff out of Europe is always interesting on this. They say you wouldn't put a battery associated with your house, next to your house, unless you've got a fireproof room to put it in. So overseas, they're redesigning houses and putting battery rooms away from the house because if the battery heats up, catches fire, there goes your house. How does it affect your insurance? All these questions need to be asked and they need to be answered. We're getting neither the questions nor the answers. And this is why Australians are angry. Keen to know what you think. 133-882 at 4 to 10.
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7: 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My savings account. I didn't realise how outdated it was.
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0: Next hour, we are going to celebrate all things Italian. Festa Italia is on in a couple of weeks' time, and they have really been, amongst a couple of other communities, the greatest, some of the greatest contributors to Australia, the Australia of today, of the blood, sweat and tears of Italian migrants. Festa Italia is coming, and it's going to be at the exhibition grounds in a couple of weeks' time. We'll tell you all about it. Next hour.
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18: It's 10 o'clock. Good morning. I'm Chloe Affleck. Authorities are racing against time to reach hundreds of workers trapped inside mud-filled hydropower tunnels in Nepal. Rescuers are using heavy machinery and explosives to blast through metres of debris following catastrophic flash flooding. Tunnel disaster expert Professor Arnold Dix says there is still a chance survivors are trapped in protected pockets.
15: I'm in the business of miracles, and the best place to be not to be killed would have been in one of our tunnels, and they can be alive there for a long period of time. So we've still got time on our side, but of course we want to get there quickly.
18: Of the 43 confirmed missing Australians, 11 are understood to be from Queensland. Foreign Minister Penny Wong has refused to be drawn on whether China influenced key leaders to not attend a Pacific Nations summit. The Prime Minister is attending the event in Palau, but leaders of the Solomon Islands, Fiji, Vanuatu and Samoa have pulled out. New Zealand's Foreign Minister says they withdrew due to foreign interference. Penny Wong has told the ABC Australia has a duty to respect Pacific Nations.
20: We do live in an era of permanent contest in the Pacific. We understand that, and the way Australia is dealing with it is by being a responsive, respectful partner that respects and supports Pacific priorities.
18: Brisbane home values continue to fall, with prices dropping by 0.3% according to new data. The REA report found while Brisbane prices are down, they remained 7.5% higher than this time last year. Senior economist Eleanor Cray says the city is not immune from the downturn seen across the country.
23: We've seen interest rates rising quite sharply. That's reduced maximum borrowing capacities for potential buyers, increased mortgage servicing costs, and of course we are seeing home values in Brisbane now continuing to decline.
18: More than 80% of surveyed young Australians say they feel stressed about managing money. A Financial Basics Foundation poll also shows 94% of respondents believe financial literacy should be taught in schools. Foundation Chief Executive Katrina Samios says it doesn't need to be a standalone subject.
30: But there are opportunities and gaps within the personal development, life skills,
1: pastoral care type areas in the timetable. So where there are opportunities there across years 7 to 10 primarily, and then even into 11 and 12.
18: Applications for the Lord Mayor's Women in Business Grants open today. A total of $250,000 is available, with eligible businesses able to apply for up to $5,000. The money can be spent on equipment, training and education. And final preparations are underway for Brisbane Festival.